0: this one. Denke wants options. He can turn now, has a bit of space. Buka near side. He'll go into the midfield for Valenzuela. And he'll go back now to the center of defense for Matt Miazga. Smith. They've gone to the far side of the field now. They have it with Ramirez. Back to Smith, left-hand side of the defense. Valenzuela looking over the top, lifts the ball, looking for Ramirez, a foot race, and Ramirez gets there first. First-time ball is a good one. Denke can't quite get his feet sorted to shoot there. It's a touch that goes out for a corner. A good last-ditch challenge there from Adrian Marin. Had to get there. Would have been a penalty and probably a second yellow card, but Marin there before Denke. Corner, Cincinnati.
1: Great little slide in by Adrian Marin there.
0: Had to get that one. He's put in some good last-ditch challenges this season. I think that's been one of the things that we've seen from him so far this campaign. They took the corner quick, Cincinnati did. They found an open head in the box, but it missed off frame. So a goal kick now for Orlando on the right-hand side of the pitch. Cincinnati nil, Orlando 1. They've got five players committed forward. Cincinnati do against the five in the build-up for Orlando. Atuesta carrying through the midfield. Goes back for Robin Janssen. Janssen has Marine on the near side. Marine goes back to Janssen, clips it along for Angulo. He opts against trying to nod the ball forward, and it bounces back to the Cincinnati back line. Again, no proper number nine in this lineup for Orlando. You call maybe nine and a halves for Martin Ojeda and Justin Ellis. Thiago playing on the left wing, tucks back a little bit into the midfield at times in the defense.
1: Meanwhile, Cincinnati, you know who the number nine is for them.
0: You do. Kevin Denke is asking for this one as a foot race here. Ramirez and Dorsey. Ramirez lost his touch for a moment there. Smith offers the overlapping option. Now Evander has it. Turns and looks towards goal. Here is Evander. Has he been caught in the heels there? The referee says no. He can get back up. Evander is down holding the back of his leg. We'll see if Cincinnati try to play this one through. They've got Evander just sat down still. And I think they are going to say they want some attention for Evander. I think they're going to put the ball out of the play. Will they? Yes, they will. It's put out of play. Evander was caught. Referee said there wasn't a foul there. But Evander is asking the question about if he was caught in the heel.
1: One of those weird situations. I mean, if you're Orlando, you have no impetus to stop play. And Cincinnati's like, hey, that's our captain.
0: Yeah. So Evander is down. He's slowly back to his feet. He won't need treatment. I think Atuesta might ask a question to Evander. I think he's frustrated. There was no foul call there. It's a throw for Orlando. They'll probably be sporting and give it back to Cincinnati after they opted to put it out of play. Evander, again, wearing that captain's armband. Apoplectic. Thought he was fouled there. 7 goals, 3 assists, and Martin Ojeda will indeed sportingly give it back to the Cincinnati defense, who build out from the back now. Near side in Boma Dem. He was down a few moments earlier after a foul. He's moving around pretty much as usual. Guidi, right side of the defense. Buka trying to let that one run between his legs on the near side of the field. Couldn't quite get there in the end. Another look at this challenge from Marine from behind. That's a brilliant challenge. It gets better with every angle you see in it. Robin Janssen immediately applauding his center back partner there. Janssen will defend against Denke, who goes to the side for Evander. And Evander drives to the defense. Gets it onto his right foot from distance into the chest of Maxime Crepeau. First save made by Crepeau.
1: I guess Evander's feeling better.
0: Yes, he is feeling better. Back on his feet, 27th minute. Just three games happening right now in Major League Soccer. Had two earlier today. St. Louis City, 3-0 victors over Austin, who made changes at general manager.
1: All the sporting positions.
0: They said everything. They'll do some revisions there. They fell 3-0 on the road. Minnesota and RSL played in the 4:30 match. It was a 1-1 draw in that one. Charlotte's up 1-0 at home against New England Revolution, while DC United and Montreal, it's 1-0 DC so far in this one. About a half hour into this early slate in this evening in Major League Soccer. Final evening to the World Cup. Denke, right channel, has it with Janssen over his shoulder. To the near side, Buka. As Thiago pressing against him, Angulo as well. Ellis will emerge with the ball. Brilliant touch to get it to Thiago. Tiago with two around him in blue. Back for Janssen. Lifts it forward, looking for Angulo. Flicks the header along. It doesn't quite break the way they want it to, but Ellis gets to it and lifts the ball over the top, looking for Martin Ojeda. Celentano off his line. Plays it to the side for Kyle Smith. Coolly done there, but the first time pass from Ellis trying to pick out the defense. Spray to this near side of the field. Buka holding width, receives it, has Angulo defending against him. Buka now in Boma Dem. Evander trying to dance through a few. One back by Orlando. Marine can't play it out of the back. Orlando struggling a little bit in that facet last few moments. Cincinnati ramping up the pressure. To the side now, it's with Valenzuela. Dado Valenzuela. Now it's with Smith in the back line. Evander, left wing, has a run forward by Ramirez. Brekalo again encountering Evander, and Brekalo wins this encounter. To the side, Wobodo goes to Guidi. Guidi has it right side of the defense. Martin Perelman barking out instructions, wants Thiago to press him. Thiago will. Guidi skips past him. Guidi carrying it up the right-hand side, has Aboma Dem and Denke and Evander. Evander receives on his left foot, edge of the box. Holds off one challenge. Evander lifts his head and scoops the ball along. Buka near side, low cross in. Denke blocked by Janssen. The close range shot blocked and saved. Crepeau makes himself big. Unorthodox, but it keeps it at a 1-0 scoreline for Orlando City.
1: Absolutely, and Denke was not going to try, or not going to give up on that opportunity.
0: It was a ball in by Buka. Janssen blocked the initial one, then just it didn't quite land at the feet of Denke, who had fallen down on the ground trying to lift one past Crepeau. Couldn't quite get it out of his feet. 30th minute, Cincinnati 0, Orlando City 1. Right, left-hand side of the defense, Kyle Smith. Smith looking forward, clips the ball along. Here's Buka. Brings it down to the side for Mboma Dem. Now Valenzuela to the far side for Ramirez, left wing. Ramirez trying a low strike. You could see he thought about it, didn't go for it, and then shot, but kind of lacked that decisiveness, and it was low and never threatening. It's wide for a goal kick.
1: But he had the opportunity. Yeah. I mean, he found a space, just a channel to fizz that through.
0: Maxime Crepeau, who we heard from in the pregame show, is ready to take this goal kick here. 31st minute. Cincinnati are ramping up the pressure. Orlando, who started very brightly, won that penalty, scored from it, and they lead. They've been under it a little bit recently. Adrian Marine goes back to Janssen. It's blocked by Denke out for a Orlando City throw on the near side of the field. Orlando is next in action on July 22nd. They'll be on the road against San Jose. Coverage for that one starts at 10 p.m. Eastern time. Set your calendars and set your alarms rather late.
1: Lions after dark.
0: Lions after dark on the East Coast. We'll have the coverage of that one on AM 810 Fox Sports Radio Orlando quite some time. You'll have to be away from us. We appreciate you joining us for this road match. A slip there in the box by Evander. Dorsey takes over and trying to clear it away. It's intercepted by Smith. But Dorsey wins the loose ball. Atuesta, it's a strong challenge in there. It's a bit of an ugly one. And that one goes against Dado Valenzuela. Caught Edward Atuesta. They're furious about that one as Valenzuela caught Atuesta. Referee is going to produce a yellow card after protests from Orlando City. That was a strong challenge on Atuesta. And Dado Valenzuela went for the age-old tactic of, what if I fell down? And maybe it won't be a yellow card for me, but Valenzuela is booked.
1: Yes, he is, and deservedly so.
0: Let's see this challenge again. Atuesta on the turn in the midfield. Yeah, it's not a very good challenge, is it?
1: No, and he tried to act like he got the worst end of it.
0: He may have got a bit of rug burn on his knee from diving on the pitch on TQL Stadium. But Valenzuela is booked from Boca Raton, Florida. Joined from the Inter Miami Academy in August 2020. Came to the second team after that.
1: But we've seen a lot of that, actually. I mean, Alex Freeman coming from that academy. Yeah.
0: They have players for a time, and they sometimes find greener pastures elsewhere. Evander is, I think, still asking about the no call from about 10 minutes ago now at this point. He's been very involved, Evander has. Had a shot from distance saved by Crepeau. As Atuesta is treated to here. We'll see if Orlando are forced into an early change. Out West, again, just caught in the heels. A similar challenge to the one by Adrian Marine on Kenji and Boma Dem earlier on in the half. It resulted in a yellow card for Marine in that instance, and Boma Dem had some treatment. He was good to continue. And now it's out to Esther this time round in the midfield of Orlando City, who has been caught a little bit here. Chicago and Toronto set to play later on this evening as well. Another good match to come in Major League Soccer. One to watch out for as the playoff picture continues to evolve. Again, it's an as it stands right now, but Orlando, if they win today, would go level on points with Cincinnati in ninth spot in Major League Soccer. But still a long way to go till we hit that point.
1: Wait, what do you mean, Toronto and Montreal playing night games? I thought they were only relegated to afternoon games.
0: It was weird. At 2:30 p.m., did not see Toronto FC on Apple TV. And Montreal, same with them. They're down 2-0 now in D.C. in that match. Adrian Marine has it near side of the field. Angulo now, they're in the attacking third. Angulo looking at options to the side for Atuesta, who is good to continue. He was down for a moment, fires it between the lines. Thiago can't quite capture that one under his spell. Brian Ojeda going against Valenzuela, catches the heels of Valenzuela, and a free kick goes against Brian Ojeda.
1: Yeah, that kind of dragged his defender down on that one.
0: That one was challenged by Ojeda, who has been a bit all action so far in the first 34 minutes. We're in the 35th minute, it's Cincinnati 0, Orlando 1. Penalty goal from Martin Ojeda separates the sides. His 10th of the season. Evander for Mboma Dem carrying through the lines. Just gets his touch lost behind him. Brian Ojeda for Martin Ojeda. Now wide for Thiago. Thiago goes back to Angulo. Angulo for Brian Ojeda. Trying to bounce one back to Angulo. And then I think Thiago and Angulo just got caught between themselves. Who would try and go for it? It ends up bouncing into the technical area of Martin Pedelman.
1: You know, as much fun as it has been to see the growth of Thiago, him and Angulo kind of occupy the same space. So I think a couple of times we've seen them now where they're both unsure of where the other player is going to be.
0: Yeah. It's Thiago pressing right now to the side by Miazga. Smith forward for Evander, dropping a little deeper. Ellis defending against him. Evander out wide for Ramirez. Ramirez returns it to Evander, who turns centrally. Evander to the side for Valenzuela. Stepping in, Thiago trying to win the ball back. Guidi near side, Buca. Buca back to Guidi. Has a good run being made by Valenzuela. Picks up some space. End line blocked by Marine. Corner comes Cincinnati. Marine shuffling across defensively. Bit of blood on that left knee as he dove in to make the challenge at the end line. Blocking off the cross from Kevin Denke, who had done well to seal off Robin Jansen.
1: Yes, he had. Great defense by the Spaniard.
0: He's a little hobbled here, Adrian Marine. He's holding at that left knee. Can't tell if it's anything more serious than maybe just a little bit of impact with the ground. But Evander will have a corner on the near side. Evander, outswinger, lifts this one in towards the back post. Tussling for it. It's knotted down. Where's this one going to drop? Into the hands of Maxime Grippeau. Kyle Smith on the turn was trying to fire. It was first contact down by Cincinnati. It was dangerous there, and Denke was in the mix. Now Dorsey carries the other direction to the side for Atuesta. Edward Atuesta escapes from Evander, who slips slightly as he was trying to press him. Now on Gulo, tries to play it in the channel for Martin Ojeda. Just can't quite get there. Ojeda trying to get onto that one, but Angulo's pass just runs out of real estate. And it's a throw-in near side of the pitch for Cincinnati, 37th minute.
1: Like the opportunity, like the idea from Angulo right there.
0: Yeah, it was a good run being made by him in transition. Guidi now with the throw right near the substitutes that are getting some movement going for Cincinnati. No changes as of yet due to injury or any related issue within 37 minutes. Cincinnati 0, Orlando 1. Guidi will take this throw-in and launch it upfield. Marine gets ahead to it. Atuesta the same. It bounces along to Guidi on the right side of the Cincinnati defense. Ojeda presses as Guidi clears forward. Marine gets ahead to it all the way back now to Robin Jansen. After scoring, Orlando suffered a bit of pressure from Cincinnati. They've got a bit more of a foothold in the match now. They've got the ball in the center of their defense. Robin Jansen trying to lift one out wide for Griffin Dorsey. That was how the goal came about. A long ball to Dorsey. On the right wing, he played a ball in that didn't quite get to Thiago, but he won the ball back and won the penalty in the immediate aftermath. Cincinnati The ball in their back line, Miazga to Guidi. The right center back is playing real wide here, trying to roll it forward for Denke. Can't quite get it there. Marines pass forward, doesn't find Atuesta. Now Guidi. As Thiago shadowing behind him. Roboto. And intercepted by Angulo. Well done by him. Guidi. Now Thiago. It's a challenge by Valenzuela. He wins, and Thiago brings him down. A free kick for Cincinnati. It's been a chippy match, Scott. It hasn't had much rhythm, has it?
1: No, not at all. And I was looking at the referee stats. I mean, Rubio Vasquez averaged about 22 fouls a game, and so far he's up to 14.
0: Yeah, wow, in just 38 minutes. Boma Dem has it in the midfield. Brian Ojeda over his shoulder. It's out wide to Ramirez, left-hand side. Ramirez now Evander trying to return the pass. Brekalo steps across and wins it. And Brekalo is brought down. That'll be 15 fouls called by Rubio Vasquez. Evander frustrated with that one. Brekalo asking, I had space to go into, but not given there. No yellow card for Evander. 39th minute free kick. You can get around-the-clock news and videos, match updates in real time, and much more when you download the Lion Nation app on the Apple App Store or the Google Play Store. Thank you for joining us on Fox Sports Radio Orlando. That's how you can hear us all season long, home and away. As it's won back by Cincinnati, Denke holds off one challenge, strikes from distance, Janssen blocks. It bounces and kept in play by Kripo. Yes, it was. Very well done by Kripo to ensure that one didn't go out for a corner kick. As we tick into the 40th minute.
1: I think we're just seeing a little bit of frustration from Evander and Denke as they're just taking shots to take shots now.
0: Ojeda to Ellis, brings it down, holds off two in the center circle. He wins a free kick, and he thought about taking it quick, but Kyle Smith makes sure he can't do that option. It's a free kick in the center circle. Lifted forward, nodded along. Celentano off his line. Again, no Miles Robinson for FC Cincinnati. He was in the leaked U.S. men's national team lineup from earlier today. Maybe a small surprise selection. There were a few of those. I know Diego Luna was another one that caught some attention. Xavier Gozo had made an appeal late on for a selection himself. There was a slight tug by Thiago in transition. Was there? Yes, there was. And Thiago, a thumbs up. He knows what he did. It's a yellow card for the Brazilian forward here in the 41st minute. Just tugged at the shoulder of Guidi as he was in transition.
1: It's like a tactical foul.
0: Yeah. I think it's one of those where he says, oh, it's a yellow card. And Guidi
1: sporting two
0: flags. So he's born in Accra, Ghana, and he's played for the Slovakian U21 national team. So has those two on his chest. I'm sure is up to the discretion of each player. Maxime Kripo in the Orlando net has that Canadian patch on his kit. Of course, it's part of the celebration before the World Cup begins. After this match, every player donning their international allegiances. Referee is allowing a free to be taken.
1: It took so long that the magic spray disappeared.
0: Yeah. It looks like it's way farther than 10 yards, too. Evander was wanting them at the line. Referee does jog over, sprays the line again. Two in the line, it was Angulo and Ellis. Evander searching ball in, the header towards goal. Both teams want the set piece. It's going to be a corner near side of the field.
1: The set piece opportunity has been the one real bugaboo over the last few weeks for Orlando City.
0: Cincinnati 0, Orlando 1, 42nd minute. They have another corner. This time near side of the field. Just asking some late questions in this first half as Evander, who took that free kick, comes across and takes another set piece. Evander. It'll be an outswinger. Evander lifts it into the box. The header towards goal. It's a brilliant header there. Kenji Mboma Dem. Back-to-back games with a goal. It's good delivery from Evander, and Mboma Dem managed to dig the header out. Picks the left corner. And it's 1-1 here in the 43rd minute. We're all even again.
1: We've seen why Evander has been an MVP candidate really since he's come into Major League Soccer, getting his fourth assist now on the season. Just a ball lofted in beautifully, headed in.
0: Yeah, frustrating one there for Orlando to concede. Evander just lifting one in, and Bomadzem got ahead to it. Was running away from goal, and Maxime Crépeau just having to shuffle over to that far side. It's a good header. I think it has to be said.
1: No power, but just perfectly placed.
0: Yeah, he didn't have the wasn't a ton of, again, as you mentioned, power on the delivery in, but he did well to dig out the header, having to almost go backwards, get his head under it. A looping header towards that left corner, and Kenji and Bomadzem now 3 goals in the MLS season. It's a goal that changes things, I think, definitely for Orlando. You had that lead, similar to that Atlanta match where they took the lead early on. They faced some pressure. They got into halftime even on that occasion, or ahead on that occasion. It finished all level, of course. This one, they won't get into halftime with that lead intact. Orlando have it near side. Angulo skips between the two. Valenzuela brought him down. He's on a yellow card. It's not a yellow card challenge, but has to be careful, to say the least, for Gerardo Valenzuela. Angulo near side. Space for him to drive into. Angulo trying to poke it along the defense. Cleared forward for Mbomadem. His touch escapes him a little bit. Atuesta takes over and carries it into the midfield. Atuesta back for Brian Ojeda. Ojeda. Now Adrian Marin, 44th minute. Can Orlando retake their lead before we hit halftime? Marin on the near touchline. Brian Ojeda will return it to him. Atuesta now in the midfield. Marin. Ojeda goes back to Atuesta. Here's Edward Atuesta. To the side for Adrian Marin. Marin. Thiago. Zipped back for Brian Ojeda. His touch loose. And it's out now for a throw for FC Cincinnati, who survived that attacking possession. They'll have the throw on the near side of the field. Just a little over 30 seconds of the 45 remaining. We'll see how much additional time we have at the end of the first half. Might get a moment or two. 2 goals between the sides. An injury pause or two for Mbomadem and Atuesta as the crowd at TQL Stadium ramp up the noise. Angulo, Atuesta. Can't get the pass to the side. Thiago goes back for Adrian Marin. Left side of the defense, Marin. Janssen. Here's Atuesta. Now Brian Ojeda in the midfield. Steps past one. Brian Ojeda out to the right-hand side. Here's Dorsey. Here's the outlet for Orlando City. Dorsey one-on-one with Ramirez. Takes it central. Dorsey has it played across the back line of Cincy. Thiago's shot is blocked. It spins away and spins for Denke. Here's Denke. Drops the shoulder. Rolls it to the side now for Guidi. Angulo running backwards, though. They kill the counterattack, and Angulo, or rather Ojeda, wins it here. No whistle. Martin Ojeda driving at the defense. Martin Ojeda lines up a shot himself. Had options there. Takes a deflection along the way. No, it doesn't. It's out for a goal kick. 6 minutes of additional time we enter into.
1: Both Thiago and Justin Ellis kind of putting their arms up, and I think Ojeda just didn't look up at the right time to see either of the attackers making a run into the box.
0: Yeah, he wanted to use the decoy run of Thiago. They wanted a foul on Martin Ojeda. It would have been soft. It's one of those that we see all the time, that defenders win. When Samuel Guidi goes down, the referees more often than not give it. But that one, it was a marginal. It was a shoulder-to-shoulder, and the referee said no.
1: He was already going down before he got to the ball.
0: He was not in control of the ball. I think they would have asked the question if Orlando had scored from that. Was there a foul there? VAR would have had a look. I'm not sure they would have had too much of an issue with it. David Brekalo will bring down Kevin Denke. No question about that one. Denke wins the free kick for Cincinnati here in the second minute of additional time. Buka, now Denke, taken away from him by Atuesta. Good challenge in. Ellis just has his shoulder held, his heel clipped. Obina Obodo just holding on to him, making sure he can't get past. Robin Janssen, now Marine, back for Janssen. Goes to the side for Brekalo. David Brekalo. Now Brian Ojeda onto the right-hand side. Good ball from Dorsey for Ellis centrally. Good challenge from behind. Janssen steps onto the ball. It's a challenge that's intercepted by Buka. And now Buka heads the other way. Rolls it along to the far side for Evander in the box. Evander out of his feet. Picks out the bottom right corner. 2-1 Cincinnati. And Evander, a sensational finish. Orlando picked off in transition, and things have spun round. They're going to be trailing now potentially into halftime. Third minute of additional time.
1: Yes, a poor pass taken away by Cincinnati, and on the counter, really making you pay.
0: Yeah, Orlando have been a little sloppy building out from the back. They haven't really been punished to this point, but that one goes against them. Cincinnati 2, Orlando 1, where we expected goals. The two teams that conceded the most goals in Major League Soccer so far this season. Cincinnati have scored twice now. Orlando down at this moment.
1: What we've seen with Orlando City, doesn't matter the deficit.
0: No. 3-0 in Miami. They'll always have that, where they stormed back, won 4-3. First side to ever win in Miami. They're down right now. TQL Stadium definitely playing their impact on things. And Evander, now a goal and an assist, and his shot just kissing the inside of that post. It was a sensational finish by Evander. 8 goals, 4 assists now this season for the Brazilian forward. And Orlando City, they'll be frustrated that they could not see this lead out into halftime, but they are in the attack again. Right-hand side, Griffin Dorsey drives it to the end line. Dorsey stands across up. It bounces through. Buka, a header away. And Bomadem climbs up. It drops for Martino Heyda. Thiago nods it along, looking for Justin Ellis. Bounces through. Ramirez clips it forward. And here's Evander. Cincinnati have got numbers forward in transition. Evander went up against Brian Ojeda, central. And Evander just goes down there. A small push in the back by Brian Ojeda. Brian Ojeda catching the attentions of the referee here.
1: By the way, we should give Brian Ojeda some credit. We talked about Thiago getting a brace on Tuesday night. 2 assists on the night for Brian Ojeda as well.
0: Yeah.
1: The Bowery, though, in full volume right now for Cincinnati.
0: 2-1 Cincinnati on top. Bomadem to the side for Evander. Left half space. Evander, runners ahead of him. And Bomadem is one of them. And Bomadem, big time challenge put in by Robin Janssen. Had to. Maxime Crepeau able to sweep things up. But Robin Janssen, last ditch defending, blocks a shot from Bomadem.
1: On the counter, they've been so dangerous as Cincinnati. And it was a different story 20 minutes into this match when it was all Orlando City.
0: It was. 90 seconds of the minimum remaining. Orlando almost maybe saying 2-1, let's get into halftime. But they'll carry it into the attacking half. Angulo to the side. Buka comes across. Angulo skips past him. And Buka went across him. Angulo gave up a little too easily there. Thought he was sealed off by Pavel Buka. Referee disagreed. Evander out to the left-hand side. Here is Ramirez. Ramirez clips it. Guidi near side brings it under his spell. 1 minute of the minimum 6 added on remaining. Guidi goes backwards to the defense. Miazga to the side for Smith. Smith trying to lift the ball forward, looking for Buka. Buka brings it down, but Angulo wins it back. Yvonne Angulo has it. Push from behind by Pavel Buka. And it's a foul going against the wing back for Cincinnati. So a free kick for Orlando City. Stick around for the fourth halftime show coming up. Scott Harris, myself, Jack Edwards will break down this first half of action from Orlando City. Down 2-1 after taking a lead from Martino Heyda. Kenji Mbomadem and Evander on the score sheet for the home side. Orlando prepping this free kick. They'll launch it upfield. We've played the 6 additional. Rubio Vazquez, up to him how much more we have added on. We did have that goal, of course, in the additional time, so maybe a moment or two more. Brekalo returns it to Janssen, center of the defense. Robin Janssen to the side for Adrian Marine. Marine looking forward, clips the ball along, looking for Thiago in the left channel. Thiago, a foot race. Did he get there first? It's going to be a corner for Orlando. Maybe time for that, not much more. Miazga, who was able to come across, got the challenge in on the Brazilian forward. Goals change games. If Orlando can grab one here, can head into halftime all even again. We're in the 52nd minute, 7th minute of additional time, as Martino Heyda, goal scorer for Orlando City, has just 1 assist on the season, considered a secondary assist. He'll deliver this outswinger from the near side of the field, the first corner of the match for the Lions. Ojeda's delivery to the back post. Brekalo gets ahead to it. Celentano comes to claim, doesn't get there. Dorsey brings it in. Back for Brekalo, first time shot, big deflection. Spins up and over the goal. And it's going to go. Oh, that's halftime. Orlando won't have time enough to take that corner kick. It's going to be the end of the first 45 minutes. Orlando took the lead, but they will not have it at halftime. It's FC Cincinnati 2, Orlando 1 after 45 minutes. 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
6: 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At the half, it's the home side, Cincinnati, up 2-1 on Orlando City. Martin Ojeda got it started from the spot in the 16th minute. And then after that, it was Kenji and Mbopitem in the 42nd minute. And then Evander in 45+3 to give the Garys the lead at the half. And, Jack, we were talking about it right when we went to break. And Orlando City, foot on the gas, protagonist to start the match, scoring the goal. And then it just went into Orlando City's favor.
7: Their press in the first 10, 15 minutes was incredible. They got them the goal. They got them the penalty. And you can't press like that the entire match. You have to be keenly aware of that. But they kind of, when they shifted from that away from that high pressing, it allowed Cincinnati to grow into the match. And, you know, based on the XG numbers, Cincy deserve their lead right now. They have 2.24 expected goals, 13 shots to Orlando's 6. Orlando deserved their penalty. They won that. They scored it. So they're good value to be on.

0: the board. But, you know, it was kind of a frustrating regression, I think, especially after Tuesday when we saw Orlando score early on. David Brekalo, 4 minutes in, they kept it going. They went after them. They tried to score, and they were up 4-0 at halftime. And this one, they score early on, 18th minute, I think you said, and then they kind of not rein it in that much, but they kind of lost control of the match a little bit. And Cincinnati took it with both hands, and two late first half goals mean that the tenor of the halftime talks are much different than they could have been for Pat Noonan and for Martin Pedelman.
1: And it was a set-piece opportunity first and then just a goal in transition, and these transition moments for Orlando City defensively, they have been struggling with tonight where, you know, offensively they've been great going forward, but then just giving up either, you know, an errant pass or just getting their pocket picked in Cincinnati, just pouncing on them.
0: I think we've seen a bit of difficulty from Orlando building out from the back. We've seen a couple of those instances where Orlando win the ball back, they try and play a forward pass, but it doesn't stick. And it's not that they're kind of missing their targets a bit too much, I think, will be the frustration for Martin Perelman. It's not like they're putting their teammates into duels and maybe they're losing the duels. It's like they're just missing their targets sometimes. I think Marine has, he's had a really good range of passing. He's gotten a couple assists recently. He had a great pass over the top for Angulo to square it across for Dorsey. He's shown a lot of ability to play out from the back and have that kind of clipped range of passing. But some of his passing on this near side of the field has kind of let down Orlando a little bit. And so he's on a yellow card. You have Iago on the bench. If you asked me, also Marko Pašalić on the bench, you want somebody who can kind of receive the ball, have it stick to them, and then move it forward. Ellis is very good at that, and he's been very good when he's been on the ball today. But I think he's been a little bit on the outside of the game, so you'd want to get him a bit more involved, maybe make a change or two. I don't think a sub has to happen at halftime for Orlando, but they could make one. Coming with maybe some tired legs off of Tuesday.
1: Six matches in 21 days.
0: Yeah, it's been a tough stretch. And obviously, you know, you can say, like, oh, put it all in here. You have a long break after this. If you're tired now, you're tired now. You know, that's just how it is. And so
1: everyone's tired.
0: You're going to want a bit of rotation. I think it's going to be on Martin Pedelman to figure out the right tweaks to make tactically and with personnel, because there's options. This team is real healthy, and that means the depth is there, and so there are cards to play for Pedelman. So we'll see how they try and play them here in the second half.
1: And as you said, Marine with on a yellow, Thiago on a yellow, and they have options if they try to substitute either of those players off. But we've also seen Marine really come into form in the attack, and Thiago was a revelation on Tuesday night with a brace against Atlanta United. We'll take a timeout here. When we come back, we will take a look at the Major League Soccer scoreboard and get you all set for second half action. 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
10: 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Now back to the stadium. Here's Scott Harris.
1: Scott Harris here. A couple of minutes ago before second half action gets underway, Cincinnati up 2-0 or 2-1 on Orlando City. Let's take a look at the scoreboard right now. Is it a couple of games in the afternoon? St. Louis City 3-0 victory against Austin. 1-1 draw Minnesota and Real Salt Lake. The 7:30 games. Charlotte up 1-0 on the Revolution. Toklamani scoring in that one. DC up 2-1 on CF Montreal. In the 8:30 games, no score. Chicago and Toronto. Same can be said for Nashville and New York City Football Club. 6 minutes into the match in Red Bull New York up 1-0 on Sporting Kansas City.
0: Yeah, it's been a tough year for SKC. Tough.
1: Transition year. I think they kind of admitted it was going to be that.
0: They did not invest in the roster. Like with Philly, who are the actual wooden spoon side right now, they invested a bit. SKC did not. They knew they did not have a roster that I think was up to snuff. They've got a few results recently. You know, mm-hmm. I mean, Blake Arney over there, the play-by-play with SKC, it's good to see when they get the results when they do. But it's been a challenging year for them so far.
1: Later on tonight at 9:30, Colorado in FC Dallas, Portland in San Jose, San Diego in the Whitecaps. And then at 10:30, the LA Galaxy and the Houston Dynamo. And that's the big thing about that is if you watch the game on Apple, we'll be presented with all of the cameras on iPhones.
0: Yeah.
1: Apple did this, I believe it was either last year or 2 years ago with a Major League Baseball game.
0: Yeah, it's good. You're going to watch. You're gonna sit there and you're gonna watch because you're like, there's no way this could look good.
1: Well, here's the thing: if you watch 28 years later, a lot of Danny Boyle did the same thing. It's not just the standard iPhone you're holding in your hand.
0: Yeah.
1: It has attachments on it. So,
0: good film reference. the film man, savant.
1: So don't ask me how many movies I've watched this year because it's apparently worrying a lot of people. One change, though, at the half, Tyree Spicer coming on. That substitution brought to you by Publix.
0: Big change there.
1: Believe he came on for Tiago.
0: We're up and running.
1: Super sub Spicer.
0: Super sub Spicer. Can that happen again? We're back up and running. Jack Edwards, Scott Harris here with you in the coverage of this one. My man Scott Sutter out with the pride as they continue their road trip before one final match here at Interinco Stadium. So we're back up and running. Left to right go Orlando City in their Sunken Treasure gold and purple kits. They've made that change at halftime. Tyree Spicer comes on for Tiago. Clips to the near side for Griffin Dorsey. Rolls along for Ellis. Return pass to Griffin Dorsey on the right wing. Into the box for Ojeda. Edge of the box. Atuesta, cushioned header. Angulo pushed away. Atuesta wins it back. Brian Ojeda to the side for Dorsey. Here's Brekalo. Good lively start first 40 seconds for Orlando. Brian Ojeda. Now Justin Ellis. Ellis thinking about driving at the defense. Ellis turns around and evades one. Ellis brought down from behind. He wants a foul. He won't get it. I think it was a bit harsh there by the referee to go. No call. Sticks with it, though. Atuesta comes away with it. Atuesta is tugged down. Edge of the box. Matt Miazga's cautioned here. And a free kick in Martin Ojeda range. First 70 seconds have been full of action. And Orlando now have a free kick.
1: Probably could have been two right there. But finally, the whistle is blown.
0: So there's a no call on Ellis that felt harsh. No call on Denke, maybe a little less harsh. The referee was letting play continue, and then Miazga, against a very stretched defense, just grabbed the shoulder.
1: Literally by the badge.
0: Yeah, yes. And so pulled down Atuesta. Now it's a free kick. Right-hand side, if you're facing the goal, about 20 yards from goal. I think if you gave Martin Ojeda the ball and said, hey, go put the ball somewhere, and you can shoot a free kick from there, he might put it right here.
1: I mean, the thing is, I know it's not going to happen, but we've also seen Robin Johnson do the same thing, just blasting it with his left foot. But with the run that Team Show's been on, deservedly, it's his opportunity.
0: Martin Ojeda scored his 10th goal of the season with his penalty earlier on in this one. Orlando conceded twice late on in the first half. They're down 2-1. They've had the ball in the attacking third for the first few moments. Free kick is maybe a yard or two further now, 23 yards from goal. Atuesta on the right, Martin Ojeda on the left. Five in the wall for Cincinnati as Ojeda steps up over the wall. We're even again. What a free kick for Martin Ojeda. 11 this season. 44 all time. Joint second top goal scorer in club history continues to set history. And at TQL Stadium, it's 2-2.
1: Perfectly placed ball by Martin Ojeda. Milestone moment for him in his career with Orlando City.
0: What a free kick. Celentano waited a moment to see where it would be placed. And by the time he dove, he had no chance. Martin Ojeda with some free kick there. It's 2-2. Goals, we expect.
1: Goals change games as well.
0: They change games. So it's 2-2 here at TQL Stadium. Orlando translate the early pressure into an immediate goal. Brekalo goes into the back of Denke. Good defensive work there. No foul committed. We're all the way back now to Maxime Crépeau. Has this one. Atuesta to the side. Here's Robin Johnson. It's one back high at the field by Ramirez. Fired into the box. Ojeda tracking back. Brian, that is. It's off him. It's a corner now for Cincinnati. On the near side of the field, Evander will go over to take. He assisted one. He scored one in the first half. This has been some game so far. 2-2. Evander readying himself for this. Has a short option in Ramirez if he wants it. Evander, the in-swinger, as Cincinnati look for an immediate response. Driven into the box, bounces through off the post. Point blank cleared away. Crépeau with his foot just clears it out from danger. And Kenji Mbomadem rattles the woodwork. We're even still.
1: Pinball action right there in front of the goal.
0: It was Mbomadem who gets onto the header. and picks out the literal right corner. And then Miazga, first time, just trying to put it on frame. And Crapone, no nonsense, clears it away from danger, but it's another corner. They've been dangerous. Evander's delivery has been so good. And Boma Dem almost scoring a second one from Evander's service. He'll do it from the far side of the field this time round. Evander drives it towards the back post. Miazga challenges the header up and over the goal, pounds the ground in frustration. That was a good chance there. So with the two goals today, Martino Heda goes level with Marcus Ingvartsen in fourth in the Golden Boot race. Two behind Hugo Kuipers with 13. Messi 12, Petar Musa 12 as well. Martino Heda, though, right among the best in Major League Soccer.
1: And again, I said this in the first half, slow start to the season.
0: Slow start to the season.
1: Doesn't matter.
0: Doesn't matter. Justin Ellis receives this one midfield to the side for Dorsey. Can't quite put it into his path, and it's out near side of the pitch. Ramirez will leave this one. Near side of the pitch. It's a throw-in for Cincinnati. Back now to Roman Celentano. Has this one inside his own 18-yard box. He tries to ping a long ball forward under no real pressure. Denke and Janssen tussling for it. Denke comes onto it. Denke has Evander wide to the left. Denke into the box. Step overs onto his right foot. Rolls it to the side. Brilliant pass, and it's 3-2. Cincinnati retake the lead, and Boma Dem on the double. Evander has been so good in this one. Assist, goal, assist. And Boma Dem, who scored the first one of the match, and now has the third for Cincinnati. Some game we have here, Scott, but it's Orlando who trail again.
1: It's a wild one. We talked about this in the pregame show. Two of the teams that have found themselves struggling defensively, and you're kind of seeing that rear its ugly head tonight.
0: Denke on a long ball forward. It was just route one stuff from Roman Celentano. Went all the way upfield. Denke brings it down, lays it off to the side, and Kenji and Boma Dem just picks out a pocket of space in between midfield and defense. Evander spotting his run beautifully. It's a well passed, a well-placed shot. And Cincinnati retake their lead. So Orlando, they responded well coming out of halftime. Tyree Spicer, who was that change at halftime coming into the match for Thiago, hadn't really seen too much of Spicer since coming on. We'll see if that can change now. As again, Cincinnati lead 3-2. Brekalo to the side. Here's Robin Janssen. Left-hand side of the defense, Adrian Marin. Clipped over the top, looking for Ivan Gula. Was Spicer trying to hold with on the left-hand side. In the midfield, Ojeda can't get there. Coming away with it now, Valenzuela. Numbers circling for Cincinnati. Valenzuela to the side. Ramirez has it now. Ramirez, Evander, drawing Brekalo away from goal. Trying to ping one along. Brekalo clears it right into the chest of Martin Ojeda. Trying to lay it to the side for Angulo. Can't quite get it there. Rolled to the side. It's Cincinnati in the ascendancy right now. Ramirez. Now Evander drops a shoulder, skips past one. Ramirez driving the defense. Now it's to West. He's brought down from behind by Evander. It's a free kick for Orlando City. A chance to catch their breath.
1: Yeah, absolutely. It's been all attack for Cincinnati. I mean, Orlando did get a goal. But ever since then, Cincinnati foot firmly on the gas pedal. They've scored three, and they're looking for more.
0: Evander in the box. Pushed away by Janssen. Buka far side. And Boma Dem making a dangerous run, but Marin clears it away. This one's going to spin. It's going to stay in play. Rolled to the side. Valenzuela, center of midfield. Has Wobodo. And Valenzuela goes back. Now near side of the field, Ramirez. Evander. Brekalo has been the one tasked with him constantly. Brekalo saying he didn't touch Evander, who went down like he was shot. And he's going to slowly get back to his feet. Slipped into the midfield. Janssen and Denke tussling for this one. Denke able to come away with it. Wobodo. Now Valenzuela. Rolled to the side. It's Miazga, center of defense. Dorsey will sprint forward in the press, trying to seal off Ramirez. It was good work by Dorsey there to ensure that Evander didn't have an immediate option to pass to. Evander goes backwards as Brekalo was following him into the midfield. Denke Now Ramirez holds it to the side. Valenzuela. Cincinnati have done well to keep possession here. They've shifted it to the right-hand side of the attack. They're right around halfway. Martin Ojeda on the defensive side of things. Rolled back. Guidi goes to the side. Wobodo in the midfield. Now Smith. Here's Evander. Another sub is being prepped here by Orlando City. We'll see that happen in just a moment. Evander for Mboma Dem receives, turns, drives the defense, prods it out wide to the left-hand side. Looking for Ramirez. Has it. Left channel. Whips across in towards the back post. It drops for Buka. His touch a little high. Brian Ojeda on the turn and the clearance. Mboma Dem trying to bring it down to the side for Ramirez. Mboma Dem wants it back, but it slipped into the channel for Buka. Stands across up looking for Denke. Marine got ahead to it. Had to. Guidi rolls this one backwards. Martin Ojeda will press Miazga. Try and make life difficult. Now Kyle Smith in the midfield for Wobodo. And they have the open man near side in Ramirez. Ramirez can carry forward. Not pressed here. Clips a ball to the far side of the field. Buka brings it down. Denke trying to return the pass to Buka. But it runs out for an Orlando City goal kick. 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Coming out of the game, Ellis has Marko Pašalić coming on in his place. Final match before Pašalić will don the Croatia jersey at this summer's World Cup. 11 caps. That's time for Croatia. We'll add to that this summer in the United States. Matuidi trying to spray a ball out for Dorsey. Can't quite get it there. Now Evander on the left wing can drive in the defense. Pašalić coming back in support defensively. Evander into the box. Drags it back. Has Brekalo following him to the side for Ramirez. Ramirez back to Evander. Evander near touchline. Lifting one centrally. Valenzuela has Atuesta coming on to it. Wins it back with a strong challenge. Martin Ojeda to Tyree Spicer. Spicer can't get past Guidi. Comes away with it. And now it's still Cincinnati in the back line. Here is Miazga. Now Kyle Smith. Smith for Ramirez. Pašalić playing off the right. Martin Ojeda through the middle. Spicer off the left. As more of a 3-4-3 shape. Slipped into the midfield. Dorsey is going to have to leave Evander, who can receive it in turn and drive the defense. Evander in space here. Evander, edge of the box, places a shot, bottom right corner. Cincy 4, Orlando 2. It's Evander's day. 2 goals, 2 assists. He has been at his absolute best.
1: Nobody closed in on Evander, just took a shot and well placed, and they came into the night one of the best goal scoring teams in the league and up to 37 on the season.
0: Yeah,
1: they've now evened their goals against with their goals scored.
0: Wow, how about that? It's 4-2 Cincinnati on top here as we pause 10 seconds for station identification.
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0: Brilliance from Evander has doubled the edge for Cincinnati, a half that started perfectly for Orlando. Martin Ojeda, a free kick to make it 2-2, but Evander just finding space. That's been the challenge for Orlando, is those gaps in the lines between the defense and the midfield. And you just kind of saw a line of five and a line of three, and Evander went between the two of them and placed a shot in the bottom corner.
1: Yeah, Robin Johnson kind of closed in, but just a little late to get in front of Evander.
0: Can't give a man of his quality that much time to pick a spot. So Orlando are now down by two. They're certainly not out of this. Cincinnati, aside that struggle defensively, mightily. And Orlando, a team that we've seen this year so far, have a penchant for the dramatic. But as things stand right now, it's Cincinnati with the momentum. Tuesta now in the midfield for Ojeda. Tuesta, Marko Pašalić wants it. He'll receive it here. Looking to the left-hand side, clips ball over the top, looking for Tyree Spicer. Right at the end line, Spicer, great cross in. Dorsey! Oh, he flashes it wide. Can't get that one on target, but Griffin Dorsey, as he has in recent matches, attacking the box. That's better from Orlando, but Dorsey misses wide of frame. Just crashing into the box, got something to it, but not quite enough. Spicer managed to keep the ball in at the end line. Dorsey got there first and flashes it wide of frame. That would have been some goal.
1: All effort from Griffin Dorsey.
0: Yeah. We've seen him make those runs upfield. That's going to be a free kick going against Orlando on the long ball up the pitch. Griffin Dorsey now with two goals in MLS play, two in the Open Cup, scored in the midweek off an assist from Ivan Angulo, as they did on Saturday against Atlanta. Dorsey was assisted by Angulo. Far side, it's Ojeda driving forward. Martin Ojeda trying to cross one in. It's a big deflection. Spins out corner. Orlando, far side of the field. Bit more life being shown. Marco Pašalić trying to get the tempo going for Orlando City. And Martin Ojeda wins the corner, and he's sure to take it here. He's on a hat trick. Ojeda with a brace. Readying themselves for this corner. Far side of the field. Martin Ojeda makes his way over to take it. It'll be an outswinging ball in. Marine Janssen into the box, offering larger bodies to target for. Brekalo make a run as well. Ojeda whips it in, looking for those numbers. Miaz got ahead to it. It drops Pašalić edge of the box, trying to dance between a few. It's now going to break to Evander. And here comes Cincinnati in transition. Evander across the halfway line. Rolls it along the back line. Angulo, so good defensively. If it got along to Ramirez, would have been dangerous. Angulo, the deepest player back, wins it with his speed. Rolled to the side for Martin Ojeda. Has Spicer ahead of him. Here's Tyree Spicer on the left wing. Ivan Angulo will make a run forward. He'll be played into his feet. Angulo kicks it off Miazga. And we have another corner here. The match getting a little end-to-end. Orlando will have to ride their luck a little bit.
1: Six goals in the match, Jack, and braces for three players.
0: Yeah. And you know what I said before the game, Scott? My prediction was nil.
1: Yeah, I remember. I remember we were sitting around.
0: I said, these are two teams have conceded the most goals in MLS, so naturally we'll see nil-nil.
1: But then we also went with, oh, it's the reverse jinx.
0: Exactly. We've seen a lot of goals in this one. Can we see a few more? Ojeda, outswinger, into the box. The heads go up. It's pushed away. Evander, no-nonsense clearance, boots it upfield. Maxime Crepeau will be back to retrieve. Angulo will offer an option. He'll slide it to the side for Brian Ojeda. Ojeda, now Pašalić, right wing. Pašalić can carry towards the defense. Marco Pašalić onto his left foot, clips a ball over the top. It's a dangerous one. Good defensive work by Buka. Seals it off. It's a goal kick now for Cincinnati. 4-2, FC Cincinnati on top. A half that has seen a good chunk of goals already. You can sign up for Apple TV and miss a moment of Major League Soccer season. You can stream all these matches that happen all for the rest of this evening and get yourself set up for the second half of 2026. Set to start for Orlando City on July 22nd on the road in San Jose. First match at home against Nashville on July 25th. And in case you haven't heard, someone fun will be there come the second half of the season. Antoine Griezmann, legendary forward, coming in from Atletico Madrid when his contract expires. He'll be joining the side this summer. Left wing, Spicer, cross to the back post, over everybody's head, bounces through. It'll be a throw-in on the near side of the field. Fans, you make sure you join Circle K's reward program, Inner Circle, to receive exclusive fuel and in-store discounts. 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Circle K, the official convenience store of Orlando City. Is there a sub you'd want to see here, Scott? I'm interested in your perspective.
1: I mean, you'd wonder if you get into Iago and try to add another, really just to add another defender out there. And we've kind of seen these line-breaking runs and passes from Cincinnati. And yeah. Also, just tired legs out there. Sixth match in 21.
0: It's a throw in here near side for Orlando. Dorsey tosses it in. Back for Robin Janssen. Here's Atuesta. turns, pings it to Pashalich, back for Atuesta between the lines. It breaks Dorsey. Dorsey prods it towards the end line. Kyle Smith sees it out, though. They want a corner, and yes, they will get one. Well read there by Atuesta. Knew that one was last off Cincinnati, so didn't bust a lung to get there before it hit the end line. And Orlando have a corner on the near side of the field. Orlando attacking from left to right in the second half. Atuesta will stay over there. He'll take this one. Ojeda's been on Sepi's delivery for these last few. Atuesta, the outswinger, whips one into the box. Pushing that one away with a good header is Guidi. And it's a throw near side of the pitch for Orlando City. 66th minute. Atuesta will give it to Dorsey. Has a long throw in his belt if he wants to use it. And Dorsey, I think, wanted to wave numbers into the box, but instead will toss it backwards for Robin Janssen. Now Marine. Marine for Martin Ojeda. Now Angulo on the left wing. Angulo going up against Buca. Can't get past him. Angulo puts a challenge in. It's last off him. Out for a goal kick here.
1: Just his touch betraying him a little bit on that one.
0: Yeah. So Angulo trying to stick with that one. It's last off him. Cincinnati can kill some time here.
1: You brought up the long throw, though, and it's a thing that Orlando City did so well when they had Cesar Arujo, and I would love to see Griffin Dorsey utilize that more often.
0: Yeah, it's a weapon that they have. Tyree Spicer has used it a little bit this season as well. I haven't seen too much come from it. Evander rolls it along looking for Mboma Dem. Now Atuesta turns in the midfield. Does well to open space. Here's Pashalich. Has Dorsey on the overlap. Pashalich lifted over the top. Dorsey towards the end line. Dorsey, the cross into the box. The header away by Smith. This one drops in the box. The clearance away, not fully dealt with. Brian Ojeda gets there first. Goes towards the corner flag. Ojeda draws in a sliding challenge. It's a great challenge there by Ramirez. Evander lifts it upfield. Denke spins and is going to try and chase this one. But Janssen will get there first. Back for Crapeau. Maxime Crapeau. Now Marine. Trying to clip a ball forward. Just slices it a little bit. Spicer trying to keep this ball in play. He does so successfully. Cincinnati wanted a throw. They won't get it. Guidi thought that one was off of Orlando last. Here's Martin Ojeda. Spicer pushed from the back there. It's somehow not a free kick. Now Miazga backline Cincinnati. Roboto. Now Mboma Dem. Evander. Pocket of space. Evander. Trying to roll one along for Denke. Here's Kevin Denke driving at the back line on his left foot. Gets the shot all wrong. It's a spot you don't want Kevin Denke in.
1: No.
0: You give him that chance again, that one might be on frame or worse for Orlando City.
1: You'll take the result, though, on that one.
0: You definitely will. So Robin Janssen will have this one in his own 18-yard box for Denke. Flashes a shot wide of frame. Atuesta can carry into the midfield. Here's Edward Atuesta. Rolls the ball to the side for David Brekalo. Brekalo. Now Brian Ojeda. Back for Brekalo. Brian Ojeda. Back for Robin Janssen. So Cincinnati up 4-2. Marine, under a bit of pressure, evades it. Here's Brian Ojeda. Now Atuesta, Dorsey making a run along the back line. Dorsey has it here on the right wing. Griffin Dorsey step over. His left-footed shot is blocked. And the box bounces every which way. Ramirez goes back to Smith. Smith wide for Ramirez. Able to keep this one in play. Atuesta blocks it. Chested down in the box. Dangerous touch. It's cleared up fields. Marine challenging for the header. Goes through the back of Mboma Dem. It's good work by the forward. And a free kick for Cincinnati.
1: I understand why Marine did it, but got to be careful on that one. On a yellow card.
0: Yes, Marine on the yellow card. You mentioned Iago as a sub. I think it would be an interesting package sub, maybe. Fresh legs in the midfield. Try and make a change up front as well. We'll see what changes are made here.
1: Maybe like a Duncan and Otavio and an Iago.
0: Yeah, Cartagena also on the bench as an option. It's brought down on the far side by Buco. Now worked along near side, Smith to Ramirez, has it on the left wing. Ramirez right on the middle third, near about halfway. Smith plays one from his attacking half to the defensive one. right at halfway. Valenzuela back to Guidi. Guidi, right wing now. Mbomadem return pass. Can't quite get it there. Mbomadem foot race. Skips past Marine with ease. Mbomadem takes it centrally. Blocked by Janssen. Great work defensively. Robin Janssen to Angulo. Now Atuesta. Edward Atuesta for Pašalić. Skips past Kyle Smith. And Pašalić trying to hold off Smith. He comes away with it. Evander has it. Driving into the attacking third. Skips past Brekalo. He's brought down. And Brekalo, who I think towed that line of yellow card or no, sprints past it and receives the yellow card.
1: Yeah, he knew it was going to come. Yeah. He knew the booking was coming. Now, walked away.
0: Got his money's worth.
1: Yes.
0: With this one. Evander, a good move to get past him. He was beat. Orlando was stretched, and Brekalo commits the foul. A two-goal game. Orlando's in it. Third, in terms of 5-2, three-goal lead for Cincinnati. And you wonder if that's a bridge too far. Duncan McGuire and Wilder Cartagena will get ready. I had no inside info. That was just pure instinct, Scott. But Duncan, I think, just a bigger body up front. Cartagena maybe on the ball. Just get some fresh legs in the midfield to challenge for some of these.
1: Well, we also saw him play a little bit of right center back on Tuesday.
0: Yeah. That would be an interesting one. Because they're going to be in possession, you have to imagine. So maybe you get somebody a bit more comfortable on the ball in that spot. Especially with Brekalo and Marine on yellow cards. And Atuesta hasn't been bad for my money. I don't think it makes sense for either him or Ojeda to make way. So we'll see what changes are made by Perelman. 72nd minute. Free kick here for Cincinnati. Evander is
1: very demonstrative where he wants his players.
0: I think he was trying to put Valenzuela in a spot to put Crepeau off a little bit. So Evander stands over this one. Evander up over the wall. Can't hit the frame. Would have been a hat trick for him. He was able to score that one. He's been so good today. Has to be said. Evander at his absolute best so far in this one. As changes are set to come in here for Orlando City. Cartagena and McGuire will be coming into the contest.
1: Dorsey off.
0: So Dorsey's one of those that's off. Maybe the thought process is not as much space to run into. And Adrian Marine will make way. So a center back off for a center forward. If that isn't an indication of the direction of travel, I don't really know what is. Marine will come off, though. Booked early on. Did well to avoid anything else coming his way. And Cartagena will come on. So we'll see if this instigates a lineup change here. We've seen Pašalić play almost as a right wing back at times. And he is here on this near side of the pitch. Cartagena is on
1: at the far left, yeah.
0: Almost as a...
1: Maybe he's the left center back now.
0: Yeah, Cartagena receives it in that spot. Rolled forward for Spicer. Back for Atuesta, looking upfield. Trying to clip one for Angulo. A little overhit there. Rolls out of play for a throw for Cincinnati. It's a throw for the home side here. Cincinnati 4, Orlando 2. 73rd minute. It's tossed in here. Valenzuela boots it upfield. Denke challenging for it with two players in Orlando colors. Cartagena will clear the ball upfield. Cushions down. Wobodo. Now Evander left wing. Pašalić defended against him. Evander cuts it wide for Ramirez. Trying to drive one into the box. Diving in. Brekalo. That one is out. Oh, wow. That one was off of Brekalo last. The referee says it's a goal kick. I think it's a corner. Here in the 74th minute, Ramirez in transition. And now we're seeing some switches for Cincinnati. Obina Wobodo will come out of the game. With Tab Ryan Anunga to come on in his place for an eighth appearance of the season. Fourth official saying, you know, to hustle here to get off the field. And Anunga now on in his place. A little more than 15 minutes plus stoppage time still in this one. It is a corner on the near side of the field for Cincinnati. Evander has had some good service from these set pieces. Whips in an in-swinger into the box. Janssen heads it away. Anunga will immediately get there. There was a foul in the box going against Matt Miazga. Cartagena was brought down. It's a free kick off the ball. Cartagena, I think, is frustrated that something the referee said, but he did win the free kick for his side. Miazga committing the foul. Matt Miazga, one of those players on a yellow card here in this one. And the referee is holding play until the referee blows his whistle. Maybe some pushing and shoving. Miazga just lashing out at Cartagena off the ball. Maybe I was having a brief look at that one, but not enough for a red card.
1: No.
0: He's on a yellow.
1: Yeah.
0: It's a little foolish on a yellow to do that.
1: And the interesting thing about Miazga is when he came back to Major League Soccer, he was one of those guys that you would assume would be a national team almost regular.
0: Yeah.
1: And things just haven't really worked out in that regard since coming to Cincinnati.
0: It's his center back partner, Miles Robinson, who's getting the call up, if you believe the leaked lineup.
1: Not in the team sheet tonight, though.
0: Not in the team
1: Seen him up in one of the suites.
0: Exactly. Clipped forward looking for Maguire. Maguire trying to make things difficult. Back for Celentano. Anunga in the midfield. Now Miazga in the back line. Valenzuela rolls it along, returns to him in the midfield. Has a pocket of space here and goes to the side, looking for Kyle Smith. Smith. Now Anunga in the midfield. Miazga. Miazga to the right-hand side. A slow one down here, looking in the midfield. Anunga has it. Can drive it into the attacking half. Attacking third now. Left wing, Ramirez receives this one near side of the field. Pashley's defending against him. Step over as Ramirez carries towards the box. Goes to the side for Evander. Onto his right foot. Evander gets this one out of his feet. Squeezes it into the box for Kevin Denke. Holds off one. Places it home. The flag stays down for now. Kevin Denke has made it 5-2 for Cincinnati. He looked offside. VAR will have a look, but as of right now, that might be all 3 points secured for Cincinnati.
1: Trio of Orlando City jerseys around him. Have to get a look to see if any of them held him onside.
0: And that'll be the question mark here in the 77th minute. David Brekalo couldn't stop Evander, who just drove along that edge of the 18-yard box. Evander able to slide one into the area. And it's 5-2. Cincinnati on top here. The goal from Kevin Denke. Set to be another one this season. So now we're seeing the angle from a wide angle. Oh, it's Robin Johnson just dropping way too deep. He's onside. It's 5-2. Miscommunication there between the Orlando back line. They jumped up. I think that might be an instance of Cartagena being a little too far forward, mm-hmm. or at the very least not in sync with Robin Johnson.
1: Absolutely, yeah.
0: Cartagena was the one right next to Denke, and he was... had Denke goal side of him, but Janssen was deeper than both of them, and it meant that Denke could receive, skip past both of them, and then point blank finish it off. We mentioned the chance he had a few moments ago. You can't give him opportunities like that. It's Cincinnati 5, Orlando 2. A high-scoring affair has gone away from Orlando as Spicer drives a low cross into the box, Celentano claims. Maguire will try to make that difficult for Celentano as he rolls it in for Miazga. I think Ojeda wants help in the press here. There's just big gaps in the press right now for the Lions. Valenzuela receives. Turns and looks upfield, clipped along. It's cushioned down, rolled out wide. Here's Evander. Carried centrally. Evander for Mboma Dem. Both of those players hunting hat tricks. Still with Cincinnati in the attacking half. Miazga. Now Smith. Here is Matt Miazga. Now Valenzuela in the midfield at halfway. 79th minute, Cincinnati 5, Orlando 2. High scoring affair. Brian Ojeda back for Wilder Cartagena.
1: It does feel like there's more goals in this game.
0: It does.
1: Just hopefully for for one side instead of the other.
0: Great crowd for Cincinnati making some noise. Pashalic has it. He has it poked away from his heels by Ramirez. Ramirez trying to turn around Pashalic, drags it back for Evander. Evander for Anunga. Now with Anunga again. Back for Miazga. Martin Ojeda will press. Guidi. Right wing, Cincinnati have it. Anunga now. Into the back line. Here's Miazga. Cincinnati content to kill time like this. Orlando's press Stepping up a bit, McGuire as Smith receives. Here's Valenzuela. Anunga now. Wide for Guidi. Guidi has it, right-hand side, looking upfield. Goes to the side for Anunga. Buka goes back to him. Long sequence of passing here for FC Cincinnati, who have an XG number of 4.59.
1: It's almost in line with what they've done tonight.
0: Expected to do what they've done. Here's Smith.
1: And they've got two subs ready now. Tom Barlow, one of them.
0: Back to Anunga in the midfield. Miazga in the back. Miazga for Mboma Dem. Here's Celentano. Celentano, edge of his 18-yard box, is going to ping a pass upfield looking for a run over the top. Kripo off his line will get this one into his hands and give it over to Robin Janssen. Janssen has teammates around him. Altuesta in the midfield. Goes to the side for Brekalo. Here's Davi Brekalo. Now Robin Janssen. Wither Cartagena. Trying to ping a pass forward. Lifted up over the top. Spicer chests it down. This one's going to bounce up into his path kindly. Spicer. Now Ojeda. Half space. Ojeda blazes one. Parried away. Celentano. Big time stop. McGuire tussling for this one. He's going to win a corner for his side. Ojeda stinging the palms of Celentano. If it's going to happen, it has to start soon, it feels like.
1: Absolutely. And Ojeda, we've seen him really trying to will it back into existence. And credit Duncan McGuire winning his side a corner kick.
0: So it's going to be Altuesta who will take this one. Numbers beginning to meander forward for Orlando City. And a player down behind the ball in Guidi, just a little hobbled. They'll let him jog back into the play as Orlando prep for this corner kick. Corner near side of the field. Altuesta. Bit of pushing and shoving in the box as Altuesta serves in an outswinging corner. The head there from Ojeda. Brian Ojeda, that is. Always a challenge for him to get that one on frame. Bounces up over the goal. Now we're going to see some of those Cincinnati subs, I believe. 5-2 on top, Cincinnati. They good value for this lead they've developed for themselves. Denke the fifth. That feels like the final blow for Orlando. Third minute. We're seeing some of those subs come into the match. And Mboma Dem making way, as is Valenzuela. Ender Echenique, one of the players coming on. And Mboma Dem, a brace for him. Now 4 goals this season. Valenzuela also coming out of the contest with Tom Barlow, who scored a brace against San Diego last time out, coming in. A handball by Cincinnati results in a free kick for Orlando City. Barlow immediately on the field and involved, might have hit his hand. So Orlando will launch some numbers forward. Both Altuesta and Ojeda stand over this free kick. They'll trade between themselves over who will take this one going forward. Altuesta is going to retreat away from this. Ojeda will serve it in. Two in the wall for Cincy. Far side of the field. Free kick service for Ojeda to try and loft it in the box. Ojeda searching cross in. The header by Smith goes away. Pashlich back into the mix. Smith got ahead to it, but it goes off of him last and out for a corner now near side of the field. Orlando trying to ramp up that pressure. Trying to get back in this game. Maybe making a bit of a nervy finish in Cincinnati.
1: Cardiac hats have been a thing.
0: They have been. Luis Tavia will be coming on here in just a moment. Altuesta, who will take this corner, might be the subject of the substitution. As Altuesta just lifts the cross into the back post. It hits Spicer, and Evander can just easily turn and clear. Martino Ojeda retrieves. Looking upfield, sprays one. Lift upfield, Smith, the header away. Altuesta brings it down. Edward Altuesta turns in the box, fires. Oh, it hits the post. Spicer has it left wing. Still an attack here. It's blocked. Spicer trying to open an angle for a cross. It's blocked. That kind of day.
1: Yep.
0: It was a good shot from out to West. Took a deflection a little bit along the way. Past Celentano, but it hits the post. Bounce off of Smith. May have been an own goal if it had gone in. Luis Otavio will come into the match here. It's going to be Brian Ojeda who makes way. 15 straight starts for Brian Ojeda in MLS play. Has played almost every minute for Orlando City since joining from RSL in the offseason.
1: You know, we talked about in the pregame show, 10 of FC Cincinnati's 17 points this season come from matches in which they trailed at some point in the match.
0: This one in the box, bouncing around. Brekalo trying to get ahead to it. Smith trying to clear, able to get it out of the danger area. And out now for a corner, it looks like, on the near side. Orlando doing well to keep it in the attacking third. But here in the 86th minute, they're down by 3 goals. They've scored 2 today, but they've conceded 5. They've had a few set-piece chances. What can they serve up with this one? Readying ourselves for this. Referee had a quick word in the box for Real Vasquez. I think is asking for no pushing and shoving. Atuesta over this one. Outswinging corner. Lifted to the back post. Cartagena cushions a header centrally. Ramirez can clear it upfield. Angulo back to retrieve. Goes to the near side for Marco Pašalić. Pašalić still with numbers committed forward. Atuesta has it. Carrying, slips it into the box for Duncan Maguire. Fires it across frame. No one there to attack it. It's one of those where the center forward plays that good ball in, but no one there to make that center forward run.
1: Robin Johnson was closest.
0: And that is not his forte, making those darting runs into the box. So 87th minute. Cincinnati in control of this one. If it holds at this rate, it will be 20 points for Cincinnati. They'll go 6 clear of Orlando City, develop a bit of a cushion heading into the World Cup break. Mentioned Brian Ojeda making way. He'll hope to hear his name called when the roster comes out for Paraguay. He's appeared in the last 6 matches for Paraguay, so it would be a surprise not to see his name in that roster. He'll be in the group with the United States if he does join up with his national team. Back heel returns the pass for Echenique out wide. Anunga. Smith. Here's Ramirez. Ramirez goes backwards. Miazga back to Celentano. Celentano, Anunga in the midfield, slides it between some lines. Cartagena steps in, wins a challenge back. Good one there. Trying to find Martin Ojeda, can't quite get to him. Back all the way for Celentano. Now near side for Ramirez. Ramirez looking to go to the side. Clips a ball upfield. Johnson gets ahead to it. Buka. Buka now. It's rolled forward for Barlow. Cartagena, a foot race here. Tom Barlow, good challenge. Cartagena steps across it. Goes back for Robin Johnson. Now has Angulo, and they work it to Brekalo, the open man, to evade this press. 89th minute. We'll await how much stoppage time we get. 2 more subs to come in here for Cincinnati. Nick Haglund and Ayub Jabari are to come into the game. Marco Pašalić has it near side of the field.
1: Nick Haglund's had his jersey on for 25 minutes.
0: He's been ready to come in for some time.
1: I mean, one of the original FC Cincinnati players came over with the USL club.
0: Here's Spicer driving towards the defense. Maguire back for Angulo. 90th minute. Yvonne Angulo, right-footed strike to the near post. Well saved. Roman Celentano able to get there in front of it. Angulo trying to sneak one in. Here in the final moments, Evander receives, goes back there. Celentano. Oh, Angulo puts a challenge in. This one breaks along the back line. Strong challenge put in by Maguire. If he lets play continue. Here's Celentano. Kyle Smith. Anunga. It's one back here. Luis Otavio can't get past his man in front of him. Evander goes backwards with this pass. Now it's to

0: in on the action. A good ball in by Ender Echenique, his fifth assist of the season, fifth goal for Barlow. And Cincinnati racking them up 6-2. The house on top.
1: You know, I said there's going to be another, looks like more goals in this game. Not what I had in mind, but great ball played in for Tom Barlow. Three goals in two matches for him.
0: Just picks out a dangerous pocket of space. Lifted over the top. Good pass by Buca. Picking out an open Tom Barlow. It'll be a bit of a bitter end to this first half of the season for Orlando City.
1: It goes back to what Martin Perelman talked about in our pregame interview, talking about balance. And it's one of those things, you know, we've seen it a little bit, but tonight it was one of those where the balance just was not there.
0: Yeah. Raucous crowd at TQL Stadium for good reason. A good value for this 6-2 lead. Scores from elsewhere in Major League Soccer. Charlotte 1-0 victors over New England Revolution. Late on, DC United up 4-2 on CF Montreal. 1-1 at the half between Chicago and Toronto. Same score in Nashville. Nashville 1, NYCFC 1. This will mean Orlando will finish with 14 points from 15 games. We'll await all the full-time results to know exactly where that will leave Orlando in the standings. They'll lose a bit of footing against Cincinnati when they try that playoff push with Antoine Griezmann and company come the second half of the season.
1: But as you talked about, the bright spots, making a run in
0: Luis Otavio fires it, save Celentano. Good save, good chance for Luis Otavio.
1: Absolutely, making a deep run in and getting on the end of it. But we talked about it, you know, making a run in the Open Cup, Leagues Cup coming up right after that.
0: We'll talk about this more on the Heineken postgame show coming up in just a few moments. We're third minute of seven additional here at TQL Stadium. Stick around with us after this and after the break. But with that Open Cup, it makes something to hang on to. If it had been a different result on Tuesday, this would be even more challenging to take, as hard as it is. 6-2 Cincinnati on top. They've been so lethal, so clinical. Good value for this lead. They've had a number of good opportunities. Evander goes to the side. Ramirez trying to carry out from the back. Atuesta wins it. Atuesta pushed over, trying to fire a shot. Good save, Celentano. Breaks from Maguire through the crowd, again parried away. Back-to-back saves, Roman Celentano. Atuesta in the box now, trying to open up an angle. Can't quite get it out of his feet. Anunga plays it forward for Ramirez. Now Evander. Evander for Ramirez. Could it get worse for Orlando? As Ramirez drives this one upfield, has options to his right-hand side. He clips it along, looking for them. Barlow looking for the header centrally. Maxime Crepeau will take over on a poor header. He'll bowl it along for Marco Pašalić. Marco Pašalić carrying towards the defense, looking at his options. Plays a good pass for Martin Ojeda. Ojeda slows. It's taken away from him. He goes down, holding his knee. Slowly back to his feet as Orlando win a throw. Ayub Jabari will come into the match here. Haglund had come on for Chidi during the celebrations of that sixth goal. And now Ayub Jabari will come in here for Kevin Denke. Denke, scorer of the fifth for Cincinnati. Not a bad day for Evander. Assist, goal, assist, goal, assist. Luis Otavio wins it in the midfield. Here's Atuesta, slides it wide to Spicer, left wing. Spicer stands across towards the back post. The header pushes it away. Pašalić will retrieve the loose ball here on the right wing. Pašalić carrying towards the defense. Step over Pašalić, pocket of space through a crowd. Oh, what a stop. Celentano does not want Pašalić to have a parting gift before heading to the World Cup. Dives to his right-hand side. He's conceded two today, but Celentano has made a number of outrageous stops.
1: I mean, what an outrageous shot from Pašalić.
0: Yeah. It's a little central, but
1: He said when he signed, his left foot is his weapon.
0: It is. Almost finding one back for Orlando would merely be consolation. Here's Ojeda, whips in an outswinger, pushed away. Atuesta gets ahead to it to put it back in the mix. Ramirez now going up against

0: Martino Hayda. The numbers are just piling up for Cincinnati in transition. Luis Otavio wins it back. Here's Cartagena turning round now on Gulo. Back for Wilder Cartagena. Out wide for Martino Hayda. McGuire. Little more than 1 minute of the additional remaining, the minimum of the additional remaining on Gulo. To the side for McGuire. Over the top for Martino Hayda. It'll run too fast. It'll run out of play for a goal kick for Roman Celentano and FC Cincinnati.
1: It's a great save.
2: Great save. Yeah, diving to his right.
0: Looking back on the save by Celentano, shuffling to his right. Gets a right hand to it. Celentano will take this goal kick. We'll have little action more beyond that. We'll break things down in the Heineken postgame show, set to come up next. The final seconds of the first half of the season, and up and down, a roller coaster. First half of 2026. Orlando will leave it with 14 points and a U.S. Open Cup semifinal as they begin a second half of the campaign with a global superstar. The question of what's still to come in this Major League Soccer campaign. Atuesta brings it down in the midfield. Luis Otavio looking to the side, rolls it along for Marco Pašalić, has it right around halfway. Pašalić looking at options, slides it for Angulo, left wing. We've had the seven. Angulo for Spicer, fires across. Celentano saves. Ojeda blazes it over. Would have had consequence if he hit the net. He didn't. He misses off target. And that's the final action at TQL Stadium. Cincinnati in the final match before the World Cup for both of these sides run out dominant victors. Cincinnati 6, Orlando 2. The Heineken postgame show is coming up next on Fox Sports AM 810.
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13: Scott Harris here. Heineken Postgame Show. Orlando City fall on the road 6-2 to FC Cincinnati. Recapping the scoring in this one, Martino Hayden, the 16th minute from the spot. And then after that, it became all FC Cincinnati. It was Mboba Dem in the 42nd minute, then Evander in 45 plus 3. Martino Hayda pulled it level in the 48th minute. Then after that, Mboba Dem in the 52nd, Evander in the 58th, Kevin Denke in the 77th, and then Tom Barlow in 90 plus 1, giving the home side the 3 points in this game. And Jack, Orlando City started all out. Got the goal, probably could have had a couple more. Yeah. And then after that first goal, things just flipped.
0: Yeah, it's been an interesting, weird kind of trend these last few weeks where you see Orlando score and things shift a little bit. And we'll have to assess kind of, is this us? Is this other teams responding to us? What is happening after we score goals that result in things shifting? It happened twice in this match where Orlando are in the ascendancy, they score, take the lead, and Cincinnati kind of took control for the rest of the match, really, except for that three-minute spell beginning of the second half where Orlando came in, came out strong, almost immediately punched him in the face, and then did on the free kick. You know, it was like we saw in a 18-minute burst in the first half and then a three-minute burst in the second half what Orlando's about, and they scored the goals from a penalty and a free kick. And then things shift away from them. So it's a little puzzling, right? I don't have a full assessment of it, a full understanding of it. And I think that's going to be the question that will linger on fans and coaches and players as we enter into the World Cup break. It always is challenging to go into an international break on the heels of a defeat because that lingers in your mouth, especially an international break as long as this one, you know, going all the way till July 22nd, 2 months. So there's a lot to assess here. You know, again, some positives for Orlando, but I think we saw some of the defensive frailties that exist, and it's why this team has conceded more goals than anybody else in Major League Soccer. There were gaps that were found in the line, so a lot of things to take away from this one.
13: Absolutely. When we come back from the break, we will crown a Heineken star of the match. You'll listen to the Heineken postgame show on Fox Sports Radio Orlando.
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4: Scott Harris here, Heineken post-game show. Orlando City falls 6-2 on the road to FC Cincinnati. Disappointing match. Jack, the lone bright spot, Martin Ojeda.
5: History.
4: As he's now tied with Kyle Larin for second in club history with goals scored.
5: Yeah, we saw what he's capable of. He was threatening in the first half, scored the penalty. He's kind of the talisman of this side. And the second half kind of dictated things. And then when that free kick was won, you know, I'll pat myself on the back. I say that is his spot. Up and over the wall, brilliant free kick. He is a lethal set-piece taker. And I think, you know, we started the match for this one, and to forecast to the fall into the second half of the season, how does he work with Antoine Griezmann? How does he go from being guy number one leading this attack to where the attack, you presume, will run through Griezmann a bit more? How does Martin Perelman, how does this group work through all that? How does Ojeda kind of handle that? It's good problems to have with Griezmann coming in. But Ojeda, I mean, he's knocking on the door. Like, it's going to be one of those things where it might be an interesting juxtaposition of the fan frenzy around Griezmann coming in. You hope that doesn't overshadow what you hope in maybe match one, match two, match three, that Ojeda could take top spot all time in goals in Orlando history. So that's something that's going to happen imminently once we go back from the World Cup break for Martin Ojeda. So, you know, it will give a bit of his flowers, showed his class today, but obviously a tough one for Orlando.
4: Absolutely. When we come back from the break, we'll look ahead to the second half of the season for Orlando City, including Antoine Griezmann joining this side. 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
4: Scott Harris here, Heineken postgame show. Lions fall on the road 6-2. Against FC Cincinnati. Jack, close out the first half of the regular season. Yes. For Orlando City. Not what anyone really had in mind when the season started, but as we were just discussing, semifinalists in the U.S. Open Cup, you look at the other teams in the bracket, I mean, winnable opportunity for Orlando City to collect silverware.
5: You know how playoffs can be, right? Orlando are in striking distance, right? The way the East is shaken up, they're not horribly off the pace in the playoffs, right? So that door is not closed at all. But that requires a little bit of consistent form that we haven't quite seen yet from Orlando this year. We came into this year maybe not fully aware of the requirements of the transition phase this team was entering. A lot of young players coming in, a lot of pieces shifting on, and we've seen kind of some growing pains. We have seen some small glimpses of what's to come, and Antoine Griezmann is
4: to come.
5: to come. And that is a really, really exciting prospect. It's an Orlando team that have taken their licks, and it's going to be a team that are going to be first in MLS in goals conceded come the start of the second half of the season. And the question is, what changes defensively? Is that personnel coming in? Is that tactics shifting? Because what we've seen from Orlando right now defensively is not quite good enough. And Griezmann is going to be an incredible attacking outlet, but he's going to need a structure around him to help press, to help defend, to help maximize that. So that way it's not a situation like today where Martin Ojeda showed his brilliance in a 6-2 defeat. Mm-hmm. You know, you want to see that with results, with action. But again, I think Tuesday was so massive because this is a tough way to end the first half of the season. It's been a tough first half of the season. 9 defeats, right, in 15 matches.
4: Injuries.
5: Yeah. Oscar Pereja moving on from the club. Injuries kind of galore at times. But you had that against Atlanta. Mm-hmm. You had the comeback win against Miami. You leave this half of the season with those moments and with the very exciting announcement of Antoine Griezmann. It's not the level they want to be at, but something to carry in the second half of the season. It's crazy to say, Scott. It's going to be a little bit. So we're talking on the air again, a little less than 2 months. But it was a busy first half of the season, and I think it's going to be a busy second half as well.
4: Yes, it will be. And now we get a chance to break and just watch some soccer. Just be fans of the international game. This broadcast was brought to you in part by Orlando Health Inter and Walt Disney World. Our next broadcast is Orlando City versus the San Jose Earthquakes on Wednesday, July 22nd. Coverage at 10, kickoff just after 10:30, right here on Fox Sports Radio Orlando. Want to thank the man who called tonight's match, Jack Edwards, Casey Allen, back in our iHeartMedia studios. Marcos Dominic is our broadcast coordinator, and Dion McCarter is our director of broadcast and content production. I'm Scott Harris. Final score in this one, FC Cincinnati 6, Orlando City 2. Thank you very much for listening. We'll see you in July.
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5: Stadium and see the Dodgers.
6: Well, it's a great time to see your New York Knicks right now.
5: Yes,
6: if you can watch them, it is a time to do it. Knicks right now leading the Cavaliers 87-77 with about 1 minute to go in the third quarter. How is New York going to implement this rule, Arnie, that no viewing parties? How? I feel like the viewing party is part of the best experience when it comes to the New York Knicks.
5: It is. When they can't, it's not going to happen. It's not like they're going to put a police force around 7th Avenue and not let everybody conjugate there. That's not going to happen, too. Did you see the picture of the guys in the SUV that had, they were parked on the side of the road?
6: And they're watching it out of the trunk?
5: Yes, yeah. They're looking out of the trunk. And people are gathered around. That's what I love about New Yorkers. I mean, if a TV's up, they're going to stop. They're going to watch the game with you. They're not going to stop the viewing party. It's ridiculous to even think they could even try to do something like that. That's not what we want our police force for or our tax-paying dollars. Yeah, it could get a little rowdy down there. And you know what? Just don't wear other teams' colors.
6: Right.
5: Don't wear Cleveland jerseys when you're at 7th Avenue, okay? Let that be a lesson. Just if you're going inside Madison Square Garden, that's one thing. You're going to go watch it outside. I wouldn't recommend that. So other than that, though, it's fun to watch. I mean, everybody's doing it. You see it in, like, hockey, and Toronto does it. I mean,
6: Toronto,
5: it's a lot of fun. I love seeing that, you know?
6: And the Knicks do it like nobody else, though. That's what I've been learning more and more about these Knicks fans, that they are just next level. The video after game two, was it after game two? And everybody's outside Madison Square Garden, and everyone cheers. But even the security guards, even the police officers are cheering. Like, everyone is cheering for the Knicks. I feel like you see a video of the Dodgers maybe winning the World Series, security guards might not even react. Like, over there in New York, the security guards and police officers were cheering when they won. It was, that's the vibe. And so I feel like there's no way you can cancel these viewing parties because they're going to happen with or without your help.
5: The fans want to see it. The people want to see it. We want to see it on TV. We enjoy that. That's why all the teams are doing it. Like I said, you'll see it in hockey. You'll see it in the NBA. Mm-hmm. That's why we see it so much on TV. They're showing up as we enjoy it. We love seeing everybody going crazy. We love seeing the fans, not just the ones that are paying $1,000 to get in or $10,000 for the lower bowl. We're talking the real fans, the ones that are going just to be around other Knicks fans and watch the game around them. That's what fans are about.
6: Yeah, and these Knicks fans, all the things I'm seeing on social media, I saw a guy post a picture of his, not a big guy, not a big following, but he had a pull-up bar hanging from, like, his doorway. And on the pull-up bar, he was hanging a Josh Hart jersey. And so his caption was, put his jersey on the rafters here at home. Like, putting it up in the rafters,
5: oh,
6: and it was
5: funny.
6: Hanging from, and it was so, this is what I'm talking about.
5: By the way, are you superstitious? Because
6: I'm a little superstitious.
5: I don't know if you know this. I don't know if I sent it to you. There's a guy on social media who bets, he's a big Knicks fan, and he bets $50 against the Knicks every game, the last 9 games, because he thinks it's good luck. So he'll take the $50 hit as long as the Knicks keep on winning. And so far, he's lost $450.
6: Wow!
5: Because, but he's okay with that.
6: I mean, I would be too.
5: because he obviously he's got a lot of money. But I'm totally superstitious. Like in game number one, when they were down at the end of the third quarter, the reason they won is really because of me.
6: What did you do?
5: I shut off the TV.
6: Okay.
5: I went to bed. I was watching. I was looking at the score on my phone. And then it got up to 22. I go, they're not going to win this game. So I put my phone down and I kept checking the score. And it kept getting lower and lower. I go, do I dare watch it on my phone and jinx them? I go, no. I'm not. They're on a roll.
6: Look at you.
5: No, and they kept doing it, and then it went into overtime, and I couldn't take it anymore. I had to watch the overtime. I couldn't do it. I go, if they're going to lose, then they're going to lose with me watching. I got to watch it, so I end up watching the overtime. But I'm completely superstitious. If the Knicks are losing or something bad's happening to my team, I'll have to change the channel and come back or make it the sound higher or lower. Or I change my seat. I got to do something.
6: Got to do something.
5: To break the mojo.
6: You got
5: to
6: help.
5: Do something.
6: You got to help on your end.
5: Absolutely, 100%. That's the way it works.
6: So funny, all the Knicks fans that said that they turned the game off when they were down 22. When your Knicks had how many comebacks last year?
5: Mad Dog Russo went to bed. He fell asleep. He didn't even know till the next morning that the Knicks had won.
6: That's so funny.
5: He had to look at and watch the highlights to see how the Knicks came back and won that game. I must have watched the highlights of that game 1,000 times. I watched the highlights of the Knicks game more than I watch highlights of my wedding, to be honest with you. I couldn't get enough of that. It was just fantastic.
6: All right, I'm going to put you on the spot here, Arnie.
5: Yeah.
6: We're all anticipating, expecting the Knicks to win and go
5: yes.
6: to the finals. As a Knicks fan, who do you want to face, the Thunder or the Spurs?
5: First of all, I think the easier matchup would probably be the Spurs.
6: Okay.
5: But I would want to face OKC because they're the defending champs. They're the ones that are unlikable. They're the ones, I think the crowd would back the New York Knicks. We become the underdog. They do have some injuries. Williams, again, had to sit out because of his hamstring.
6: Mm-hmm.
5: That's not going to miraculously be 100% by the time that he may be able to play level. But it's not going to be miraculously, hey, look at me, I'm fine, I'm 100%. That's not going to happen. So for those reasons, plus I think it'd be a really great series, to be honest with you. So that for those reasons alone, though, it would be great to see them play San Antonio and Wemby, and I think they'd have a better chance of winning the championship going against San Antonio. But I would like them to play OKC. And if you want to win it, I like to beat the best, and they're the best out there.
6: They are the best. Jalen Williams' injury, to me, honestly, the Thunder have played how much of the season without him?
5: Yeah.
6: They're not affected. It's not like the Spurs with...
5: But then he came back a couple of games ago and he looked fantastic.
6: And he did look fantastic. But they can win without him. With the Spurs, De'Aaron Fox and Dylan Harper, like when that was going on, it was like, oof, they don't know what it's like to not play with their three-headed monster that is the backcourt. It's Wemby and then their backcourt that have had so much success. With OKC, that injury to me, they're like, all right, like this sucks that we can't have Williams out here, but we've done this. We've done this a lot without him. So I feel like the Thunder are not worried, maybe like the Spurs are with the injury bug right now. It's a light injury bug, but it's there. It's present for the Spurs.
5: Oh, no, I agree with you 100%. I don't think, to be honest with you, OKC is not worried about anybody.
6: No.
5: And they are the defending champs, and look, I think they'll be fine. They're up 2-1. They stole that one in San Antonio. Let's not forget the fact that if they win game four, this series is over also.
6: Mm-hmm.
5: San Antonio has got their backs against the walls. They cannot afford to lose the next game and go down 3-1 with two of the next three in Oklahoma City, even though they took one and they've played great against them. San Antonio's played great against them. You can't afford to go down 3-1, so they've got to go ahead and win the next game.
6: Absolutely, especially with how game three went down, coming out really hot, a 15-0 start, and then not being able to maintain it. So the Spurs are definitely up against it, and they can't lose it. They have to go back to OKC tied at 2-2, because if they lose this one, OKC is going to wrap it up quickly.
5: By the way, Travis Kelce, they just showed him on TV.
6: Mm-hmm.
5: He was chugging a beer to get the crowd all pumped up. He looks very awkward chugging that beer. Like, he wouldn't let the can touch his lips. He was, like, pouring it over his mouth or something like that.
6: missed it.
5: I'm like, come on, drink it like a man. Let's go.
6: Drink it like your brother would.
5: Yeah, exactly.
6: Drink it like your brother would.
5: Exactly. You know? He was like, maybe he didn't want to get any on his clothes. He was sitting with Taylor Swift. I think he even had his pinky out, but I can't be 100% sure on that. Not 100% sure. Don't hold me to that, please, okay?
6: I'm going to have to look for this video because I did miss it. But
5: it just happened. Yeah, it just happened.
6: It's unfortunate that he can't chug a beer. I'm disappointed to hear this, to be honest with you. I bet you Taylor Swift can probably chug a better beer than him.
5: You know what? I think you're right on that. I bet you're right. I was never a beer chugger, but...
6: It's hard. The carbonation is hard to chug.
7: Oh, there's that one of Aaron Rodgers. You remember that, where he was courtside at some game?
6: Yes,
7: I don't remember.
6: Yes.
7: And you see him, he starts chugging it, and the camera stays on him, and he puts up the one finger, like, give me a sec.
6: Give me a sec.
7: And he just kept going and going.
5: Well, like I said, you should see my fraternity brother, Keg. I don't think there's anybody who can chug a beer faster than
6: him. Can he still do it?
5: I'm sure he can if we asked him to. Yeah, I'm sure he could do that. You know, he's a little up there in age now, so I don't know if he wants to.
6: Because, you know...
5: He wants to enjoy his beer now, you know?
6: Right, right. But the carbonation, that's what's hard about chugging a beer. It's the carbonation.
5: Just think, like, if you drank soda like you drank beer. Yeah. How bad that would be, huh?
6: No, thank you. No. No, thank you. Well, Arnie, your Knicks really close to getting this win.
5: Yeah.
6: Early fourth quarter, up 96-82. They're trying to pull away from the
5: Cavs. You know, Monty, this is more than just a Game 3 win. People are like, okay, if they win this game, and they'll probably win the series. There's so much more here at stake. Yes, they win this game, they'll win the series. They win this game, they can go for the sweep.
6: Mm-hmm, mm-hmm.
5: They get the sweep, they get that much-needed rest, even though Ananobi looks
6: great
5: from that injury that he had. Because he got to sit out the last two games of the series against Philadelphia, and they got the sweep.
6: Mm-hmm.
5: So, you know, maybe the Knicks don't need any extra rest, but it'd be good for them to get done with a four-game sweep and see San Antonio and Oklahoma City battle in a 6-7-game series. Again, another plus for the New York Knicks. So winning a championship just doesn't start at game one of the finals. Winning a championship starts now. It's when you beat Philadelphia in four games.
6: Mm-hmm.
5: It's when you take care of Cleveland in four or five games, hopefully four. That's when the championship starts, when you can rest players and get ready for the finals.
6: You don't want to lose focus.
5: No.
6: The Knicks are in a really sweet spot, and they could lose focus, and you don't want them to do that.
5: It's not like they've been winners, though.
6: Right.
5: I don't know how much focus they could lose. There's been no winning with the New York Knicks for how many years?
6: For a while. It was 1999 the last time they went to the finals.
5: There's no winning now with this team, this bunch, after what happened last year with Indiana. So I don't think they're taking anything for granted. Plus, I think that works in their favor is that they play every other day. It used to seem that back a couple of years ago, you'd play one game on a Tuesday, then they'd wait till a Friday. It was like 2-3 games in between. So I'm glad they're getting this going.
6: The Knicks definitely trying to get this win, trying to get a championship on the side of NFL, Arnie. There's a team who also thinks that they can win a championship, not just this year, but I think the next year too, extending their quarterback. So we're going to dive into what this means on the other side. He is Arnie Spanier. You can follow him on X, Twitter at StinkingGenius1. I am Monty Bolaños. You can find me across social media at Monty Bolaños. But don't go anywhere. We're going to dive into the NFL next. 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

0: Monty Bolaños. He is Arnie Spanier filling in for Martin Weiss. Don't worry, Martin's fine, guys. He'll be back. He's going to be an uncle. Maybe he's already an uncle.
1: Wow.
0: Yeah. You know, maybe. I don't know. But that's what they're waiting on, a new arrival of a baby. So congratulations to Martin Weiss and his family. But maybe congratulations to the Rams. I don't know. I'm not a Rams fan, Arnie. I am a Chargers fan. But I do know the Rams are right there with their championship window still open. They are right
1: there.
0: No
1: doubt.
0: No questions asked.
1: No doubt. I mean, first of all, I mean, they've got I love Stafford. I think what he has done has been absolutely tremendous. Though he's getting long in the tooth, there's no doubt about that.
0: Right.
1: They've got the running game with Williams. I love Puka Nacua. And you know what? I'm not a big fan of Devontae Adams. I know they throw to him around the goal line. I think they're going to have to shore up the wide receiver. Defensively, you know, there was an article. I don't know if I sent it to you. It said that the Rams looking that they may think about trading for Max Crosby and give up their first round pick in 2027 to go ahead and get him. That would be a hell of a deal, would it not be? That would certainly shore them up a little bit. But no, I like them this year. And, you know, I'm a big Stafford fan. I'm surprised he's made it this long. I thought he might have retired before we got to this point.
0: Right. Remember what, a year and a half ago, 2 years ago, it was just, we were unsure of the future of Matthew Stafford because of his back, the injuries that were affecting him. Obviously, it's going to be his 18th season, Arnie.
1: Yeah.
0: 18th.
1: You know, not only his back, I was going to say he was injured.
0: He was.
1: You know, he was going through a lot. Look what his wife went through, too.
0: Right. Mm-hmm.
1: I mean, thank God she's okay. But, I mean, you know, any normal person would have said, man, my wife has been through a lot. I've been through a lot. I've had a good, at that time, what was it, a 16-year season or something like that. I got to enjoy life a little bit and, you know, let me go sit on a beach for a year or go traveling with my wife or something. So I thought it was about 50-50 that he was going to come on back. Didn't think he'd make it, but, you know, one more year, two more years, and that's about it. I wish him the best, and I think the Rams are in a great position this year.
0: In a great position. The MVP has agreed to a one-year, $55 million contract extension. And you know who I think the biggest winner in all of this is?
1: The Ram fans? Who would that be?
0: Ty Simpson.
1: Oh, so he gets to learn under Matthew Stafford is what he gets to do.
0: Correct, for another year, in the sense that the Rams know that Ty Simpson is not one step away from being ready. And instead of him feeling any type of pressure, because the Rams window is open, it is there, he can just kind of sit back, relax in a way, knowing that Matthew Stafford is going to be there for two years.
1: I don't know about relaxing, you know.
0: I was going to say, not relaxing, but in a sense where you're not expected to come and save the day anytime soon. That's not the plan.
1: You're right about that. I mean, he's going to get to learn under the best. The only time he'll get in, God forbid, if there's an injury or there's a blowout and he's just handing the ball off. It's a good position to be. There's no doubt about that. If he had to come in and had to play for some crappy team, look at all the quarterbacks that have hurt their future or have hurt their image.
0: Mm-hmm.
1: You know, start with Sam Darnold and what happened with the New York Jets. I mean, that guy's career was almost done before he ended up, and look what he's done right now. So, you know, sometimes playing for these lousy teams and these lousy organizations hurt you so much, even though you get a lot of playing time, and there's nothing like playing time for you to learn. It's not so bad that he's going to go ahead and sit on the bench for a year and learn under somebody like Matthew Stafford.
0: It's going to be great for him. I don't think the Rams fans are still very excited that the Rams got Ty Simpson as a 13th overall pick.
1: To me, it's not a big deal. If you want him and you only had one pick in the first round, what difference does it make if you think of it 13 or 23? It's the one pick you had. It's the one pick you had, you know?
0: Yeah. If they do make a move for Max Crosby.
1: Oh, that'd be tremendous.
0: That would be tremendous. And not just because it's Max Crosby and how great he is and what he can do immediately impacting your defense. Max Crosby in L.A., I also think like that would be good for the league. Like Max Crosby has been a Raider, and he is a Raider. He is the Raider. But you want players like Max Crosby to like have an actual chance of winning. And, you know, like, there's players you just root for. You're like, if you could just go, not chase a ring, but in a sense, chase a ring, nobody would be mad at Max Crosby.
1: No, not. Well, first of all, he should have been on Baltimore to begin with. We're still not fully sure what happened there. We get a feeling, but we're not fully sure how that played out. You're right. I don't think he's going to end up finishing his career with the Raiders. Mm. And if there was a place I'd want to go, L.A., the Rams would be right there on top of my list, especially with such a strong chance of winning a Super Bowl. So mm-hmm. you're 100% right. I don't know if the league wants him there, if they really care all that much, but I'm sure Max would love to end up there, no doubt about that.
0: Yeah, there's no doubt about that. And there's no doubt about Steve DeSager, who is at the news desk. Steve, tell Arnie what the score is.
2: Well, it's good news for
1: Arnie. Don't jinx me. They just hit a three-pointer and just said that now. Look at that.
2: Should we all say the sentence that it's over tonight?
1: It's O-V-E-R, DeSager.
2: Five minutes to go at Cleveland. The Knicks are up 110-96, about to go up 3-0, which means the series is over, right? Because
1: if they
2: in NBA
1: lose,
2: history,
1: I'm firing you. Is what I'm
2: saying. People should know who don't hear Arnie often. He's under the impression that he carries some sort of weight
1: That's
2: or power
1: right.
2: here
1: That's
2: in the hallways.
1: Right.
2: Half the people don't know his name, but okay, sure, okay. Yeah, we're all. Yeah, running
1: Thank
2: scared.
1: You.
2: The Knicks, if they go up 3-0, yeah, it's all but over.
1: Don't
2: because
1: jinx me.
2: In NBA history, no team has come from 0-3 down to win a best of seven. So it's a double-digit lead on the road. Game three of the East Finals. This would be for the Knicks their 10th consecutive win.
1: Mm, let's go.
2: The Cavs are shooting 50% from the floor, but the Knicks are at 57% from the floor, led by the 23 points of Jalen Brunson, 21 for OG Anunoby, Mikal Bridges with 20 points. As for the NHL game, Carolina in overtime beat Montreal 3-2 early in the OT to tie up the East Final at a game apiece. The Canes outshot them 26-12. By the way, there were three WNBA games tonight. Road wins for Minnesota, Portland, and the LA Sparks, who won at Las Vegas 101-95. Kelsey Plum, 38 points and 9 assists. Siwoo Kim leads by 2 strokes at the Byron Nelson. Scottie Scheffler is tied for second. Kim led by 5 to start the day after his second round 60. The Indy 500 is Sunday on Fox TV. NASCAR's qualifying in Charlotte was rained out, so Tyler Reddick will start from the pole. There is a chance of rain on Sunday night. We were expecting to see the trucks race at Charlotte on FS1 last night, rained out, and then this morning, rained out, and then late tonight, not so sure about that because the O'Reilly race was in a long rain delay and just resumed after 10 Eastern time.
0: Oof.
2: Long weekend. About to get longer tomorrow, maybe, in Charlotte. And as we mentioned earlier, the next 5 NASCAR Cup Series races are streaming only. Fox's NASCAR schedule is done for the season. Heavyweight boxing champ Alexander Usyk, 25-0, won a controversial 11th round stoppage in Egypt against a kickboxer. Would have been a huge upset. In Major League Soccer, St. Louis shut out Austin 3-0, Cincinnati 6-2 over Orlando. The World Cup roster for U.S. men's soccer will be revealed Tuesday. Gio Reyna is reportedly on it. Iran says it's moving its training camp from the U.S. to Mexico, going from Tucson to Tijuana. Iran's first 2 World Cup games are in Los Angeles next month. To Major League Baseball, the Yankee home game against Tampa Bay was rained out. They'll make it up in September. Baltimore's home game against Detroit, rained out. They'll play a doubleheader on Sunday. Reds had a rainout last night, so they're playing 2 today. St. Louis a winner at Cincinnati, 8-1 in the opener, holding the Reds' offense to 2-for-28 at the plate. And as for the nightcap, it's still going in Cincinnati because the Cardinals, the Cardinals in the top of the ninth got two in the ninth to tie it up at 6-6. They just gone to the 11th inning, I can update. St. Louis at Cincinnati tied 6-6. Houston won 3-0 at the Cubs, who've lost 7 in a row. Cleveland had won 8 straight, but got shut out 3-0 at Philadelphia. Zach Wheeler the win. Victories for Toronto and San Francisco, wins for Kansas City and Minnesota. Washington a 2-0 winner at Atlanta, holding the Braves to 1 hit. Miami beat the Mets 4-1. The Dodgers' Teoscar Hernandez with quite a night this evening. This was the Fox game for much of the country. LA was down 3-0 in the first and won 11-3 at Milwaukee. Hernandez with a homer and 6 RBIs. Woo! As for the late games,
1: didn't they drop him in the lineup to like 7th or something like that, huh?
2: Yeah, they go up and down in the lineup quite often. They

0: tell Plank this all the time. I'm a bigger fan than the rest of you guys, than you guys and the listeners. It, like, I'm still distraught when my Wildcats lost like 26 years ago to Illinois. I don't get over losses, especially ones like this. You guys shrug them off, you young, you know, millennials or whatever. You're like, okay, so we lost, no big deal. I can't. It sticks with me for life. So I'm just a bigger fan than the rest of you guys.
1: Arnie, I'm not far from you. I understand that feeling. I don't handle losing well.
0: No,
1: I will
0: I'm
1: hold on to it.
0: I'm a sore loser.
1: Yeah. I'm such a sore loser.
0: Yep.
1: I play volleyball on Tuesday nights, and it's a Tuesday night volleyball league. And if I lose my game, don't talk to me for 12 hours. I'm in a bad mood.
0: When I lose my pickup basketball, even if I win, I don't shake anybody's hand after the game.
1: Even
0: I'm just
1: if
0: like,
1: I
0: don't
1: win.
0: Don't touch me.
1: Don't touch
0: and
1: me.
0: Don't look at me. And I don't want to shake your hand even if I lose. I definitely don't want to do
1: oh,
0: that.
1: Oh, yeah. No, shaking the hand after a loss, I hate it. But you got to suck it up and you got to do it.
0: No, I don't do that.
1: Come on, Arnie. You got to.
0: I'm
1: you
0: a poor
1: got...
0: sport. No, I'm
1: poor. Poor sport. Yeah. But listen, I absolutely hear you. But I can't believe you told me that you're bored with baseball.
0: Yeah. You
1: like,
0: know,
1: I can't believe that.
0: I named my kid Schaefer Shea Stadium. And I do love baseball. I do want to go see the Mets. Maybe it's because I'm a Met fan.
1: That's probably it.
0: The Mets got off to such a rotten start and they're in last place. But you know, what has really caught your attention, Monsi, that you're like, oh, it's must see. I mean, the Rays are off to a great start. Nobody knows they're in existence. Everybody's like, oh, they're still around. I mean, where are they playing their games?
1: Yes.
0: It's just, you know, especially with the Marlins. What's the great story? The Braves are off to a good start, but there's nobody around them. They've already clinched that division.
1: Mm-hmm.
0: The Dodgers were supposed to be the team, and they're 10 or 11 games, 12 games over 500, but it's not like they've dominated. So it's nothing that really caught my eye that says this is must-see TV and I got to watch his baseball game. You know what I mean?
1: Yeah, let me see if I can change your mind. But for the Dodgers, what's funny is that their record through the first 50 games of this season is exactly the record that they had last year.
0: Okay, so what, 31-20 or something?
1: Yeah, that's exactly how they started, which is funny that it's the exact same way, even though the Dodgers have not looked as great.
0: Yeah, I expected them to be a super team, though. You know what I mean? Like, they're supposed to be the Kansas City Chiefs of Major League Baseball, the dominance. I mean, look, I know you can't win every game,
1: but
0: at the end of the year, I expect them with 100 wins at least.
1: 100. I think everybody was expecting them. But let me tell you why you need to watch a little bit more baseball, even though your Mets suck, and I'm sorry about that.
0: Thank you.
1: But the ABS system has been incredible, Arnie.
0: Yes, absolutely. I love it.
1: I love it. And I'm glad that we are seeing that these umpires are pretty damn good. Like, the calls that get challenged and are overturned and that the umpire is wrong, it's by, like, a fraction of the ball. Like, the smallest fraction.
0: I wish they'd turn around and talk a little smack, like, I told you so.
1: I told you.
0: I mean, they talk smack, NBA players talk smack to each other.
1: Right.
0: I wish the baseball player could, and the other way around, when the umpire's right, he gives, like, the player the finger or something like that.
1: I'd love
0: to see that, yeah.
1: But with the other side of it that I love about the ABS that I didn't know I was going to love so much was the players who suck at it. The players who are challenging a call, and the call couldn't be more right.
0: I'm like, what are you doing? That was right down the middle.
1: Marcus Semien just did this, Arnie. He challenged a strike, thought it was a ball, stood there so proud with his challenge. It couldn't have been more down the middle.
0: Yeah, I'm shocked always also. I give umpires all the credit in the world. I don't think I could call balls and strikes, especially with the curves and the way the ball moves out there. That's got to be so hard to do, you know?
1: So hard to do, especially with the catchers and how they frame it.
0: Oh, yeah, absolutely, 100%.
1: Like, ABS has been nothing but great, and great for the umpires and not so great for those players, which is why I have to watch. I want to see these players challenge and look like idiots. You're a professional hitter, and you can't tell between a ball and a strike when it's so obvious. I think it's the funniest thing.
0: Yeah, but sometimes it's a killer because you're like, you know, you think it's like ball three or something, and it turns out to be a strike, and the bases are loaded, and all of a sudden the inning's done, and you're walking off the field like, what the hell just happened, man? What's going on?
1: By the way,
0: there's the picture of Travis Kelce chugging his beer. Who chugs a beer like that?
1: You're going to have to send it to me.
0: You didn't even put it up to his lips. My goodness. The only way to chug a beer, you must spill some on yourself.
1: You have to spill.
0: You have to spill some on yourself.
1: If you're going
0: to
1: do it right.
0: Exactly.
1: Come on,
0: he should have made Taylor chug the beer. That's what we wanted to see.
1: We did want to see.
0: Exactly.
1: Before we move on.

0: completely from baseball, because there's a lot going on in baseball that I do love. But did you hear or did you see what Chris Taylor did? Chris Taylor, former Dodger, who was so great, so loved by the Dodgers, and then, you know, definitely not as good anymore as he was in his prime with the Dodgers. But he retired and then unretired. Can you do that?
1: Is this to get his...
2: Tom Brady did it.
0: Well, yeah,
1: this to get his medical thing or something like that?
0: No, he's been playing 12 years. So he hit the 10-year mark, which is what you need. So no. But yesterday or like 48 hours ago, it was announced that he was going to retire. And then my feed was full of like, we love Chris Taylor. Thank you for everything you did. Look at all the stuff he did with the Dodgers. How great he is. And then a couple of hours ago, it was reported that he changed his mind. And now he's going to go on the IL with a left forearm fracture.
1: Wow.
0: Instead of retiring. And I'm just...
1: Change of mind. I said, I don't want to do it. I can still play the game. I'll heal myself.
0: But he can't play the game, Arnie. He's definitely not. He's not Tom Brady.
1: Doesn't know when to hang it up, huh?
0: He does it. And it's like this... I feel like he got all of this exciting attention from everybody giving him love when he announced that he was retiring, that I think he got cold feet. And he was like, oh, no, people do love me. And it's like, no. Chris Taylor, we loved you, what you did with the Dodgers, but your level of play is not there anymore.
1: That should be like a TV show, what was going through his mind in the 48 or 24 to 48 hours of when he decided to retire and unretire. I would love to go through the thinking process in his mind on how he came up with that decision, you know?
0: I really want to know, too, because, again, his level is not there anymore, Arnie. So it's not like he's coming back and he's with the Angels. So it's not like he's coming back to do anything.
1: Right.
0: I feel like it just, you can't change your mind like this, Chris Taylor.
1: Some can't walk away. Some are like, you know what, man, I can still get a couple of year in there. Why not?
0: Sure,
1: why not
0: sitting on the bench.
1: Yeah,
0: sure,
1: exactly.
0: Sure, I guess so. Oh, Arnie, we just talked about being sore losers, that we're not okay with losing. We're not okay with high-fiving when we have to. Anthony Edwards did dab up the Spurs with 8 minutes left. Remember that?
1: Yes, I do.
0: We all talked about it. He spoke on it, Arnie. He actually addressed it. So we're going to talk about that on the other side and wrap up the show. He is Arnie Spanier. If you missed any of today's show, you'll want to catch the podcast. 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Did I say podcast will be posted? 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And Anthony Edwards is not like us, Arnie. That's next. 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
0: Fox Sports Saturday. I am Monty Bolaños. He is Arnie Spanier.
1: Yes, a win.
0: A win! I know, 10 in a row.
1: Yes.
0: 10. That is...
1: Had we would have lost, I would have blamed it on you and said I'm never working with you again and all that. But we won, so I'm happy. And
0: so we can work together again.
1: Yes, I was very nervous for this game, so I don't know if it showed. I didn't want us to lose, get Cleveland back in this series. And
0: sure.
1: Next thing you know, they take game four by some miracle, and it's two games apiece. And then, you know, then it has to drag on the six or seven games. And, no, this is what the Knicks needed. I think they'll take even game four and sit around and wait to see who wins that OKC San Antonio, which, by the way, I think San Antonio wins game four and evens this thing at two games apiece right now.
0: You know, I agree with you. I think San Antonio will even the series as well, and it does look like the Knicks are bringing out the brooms. They just look so good. They're just clicking on all parts of the game, and even like the Cavs shooting over 50% from the field, like that's what you want, and it still wasn't enough.
1: No. And you know what? Cleveland, they just weren't as good as the Knicks to begin with.
0: No.
1: I give them credit for even getting this far, but they had such a hard-fought series before this one. And the Knicks had such rest, you knew the Knicks were in great position.
0: It's true. I finally did see the video of Travis Kelce chugging the beer.
1: Yeah. Come on, who chugs like that?
0: And you're right. He did do it a little delicately.
1: Yeah, very delicately. You can say it.
0: Yeah, he did it delicately, but I think... I don't know why he did it that way, but at least he did a waterfall.
1: I think he didn't want to get spilled on or something.
0: That's absolutely what it is. It's great. Yeah. Taylor Swift's reaction is great too. Like,
1: and what was he chugging? Like, was it a shot of beer? I mean, that was like a 2 ounce can or something like that. It certainly wasn't a tall boy.
0: It wasn't a tall boy.
1: 16 ounce.
0: No. Well, not at all. And it looked like a normal size beer that maybe he had already drank half of it.
1: It looked like it was only a second beer. I'm only having two, honey. I'm only gonna have two.
0: And Taylor's like, sure.
1: Okay,
0: honey.
1: You can have two, but that's it. No more than that.
0: You think she runs the show like that?
1: Oh, I think so. If you have three, that's it. I'm gonna elbow you in the chops if you think you're gonna have three. Don't even think about it. You're not your brother. He's disgusting.
0: We're going to have a talk about this when we get home. We're going to have to talk about this. That's probably what she's saying. Thank you to Steve DeSager on the updates for keeping us updated on the Knicks all game. Our producer, Ian. Ian, we wouldn't be here without you. And Curious, who was on the ones and twos. Thank you for all of it, guys. And you, Arnie, for not leaving me hanging. But
1: oh, no problem.
0: You and I are not like Anthony Edwards.
1: Yes.
0: I like Anthony Edwards. I do, Arnie. But I have said that I don't think he has that in him, that like killer instinct in him. I want him to be mad when he loses. I want him to be annoyed. I don't want him smiling on the sideline. I want if he was a Clipper, that would be what I'd be like. I want you to be mad. So against the Spurs, everybody talked about the fact that with 8 minutes to go, he went over to the Spurs bench during a timeout where he was being pulled from the game because the game was over, and he went and dabbed everybody up. And that's, I critiqued it because that's what I mean. You should be annoyed and upset. Well, he had something to say about this.
12: I mean, it wasn't no reason why. Like, everybody just, I feel like everybody just got their own opinion. Like, yeah, it's 8 minutes in the game, but we not going back in the game. When you win a playoff series, everybody's celebrating at the end of the game. Like, so they going to be smiling while I'm pissed off and we just lost. So I was just like, let me go and congratulate these boys because I ain't trying to be kikiing with y'all after y'all done whooped my ass.
1: Was he not pissed off when he came out of the game down by 30 points with 8 minutes left in the game? Then he was okay, but at the end of the game, he would have been pissed off, so he didn't want to shake their hands. But with 8 minutes left in the game, everything was hunky-dory and everything was fine, and he didn't have a worry in the world. What was the hurry? I don't know. Did you have some place to go? I know you said they were celebrating. Don't worry about it. They celebrated way before the clock said zero. They knew the final outcome, okay? There was no, oh, are we going to win this game? So, believe me, the celebration started a tip-off, for crying out loud. So, I don't know what the hurry was, where you were going, or, you know, maybe you had dinner plans, or the famous 3-2-1 Cancun. I don't know. Maybe you were going there, but that was ridiculous, you know?
0: It's not a good look, and it still doesn't. I mean, he goes on to say, this was put on his YouTube channel, by the way. He goes on to say, like, that's just not how I am. That's just not me. You guys do you, and I'm going to do me. Like, he says that it doesn't, he says, I don't get angry after a loss like that. Now, he said he was mad in that moment and wanted to kind of get it out of the way, right? That's kind of what he's saying. I wanted to get it out of the way. I don't want to do it after the game. But it didn't make me feel better. The killer instinct in him that I wish he had, I don't think it's there. And I don't know if that's ever going to change, but I feel like you need it if you want to go take down Wemby or SGA.
1: Well, I still think it was a mistake. I'm not going to read too much into it, but you do need that killer instinct. You also need another piece to the puzzle. That's true. Whole nother story. And they've won some good series. Let's not say they haven't been successful in the playoffs. But no, you're 100% right. I 8 minutes left. You could wait till after the game. There's no hurry, and to have concede defeat when you know you're going to lose the game anyway, Monsi.
0: Yeah, it made no sense. Arnie, congratulations to your Knicks. It looks
1: Thank
0: like
1: you.
0: They're bringing out those brooms.
1: Let's go. Let's go.
0: I don't know how New York is going to stop any viewing party because those are going to happen no matter what.
1: I can't wait.
0: But up next, it's Aaron Torres and Jason Martin. Don't go anywhere. Stick it out here at Fox Sports Saturday. The guys will take you on for the next couple of hours. Have a good night. Happy Memorial weekend. I need a little
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1: The New York Knicks have won again. That's 10 straight victories. Their last loss was a full month ago. Knicks are up 3-0 in the East Finals after a win at Cleveland tonight. 121-108. Jalen Brunson with 30 points. One win away from the NBA Finals now is New York. Knicks' last finals appearance was 1999. In the WNBA, road wins for Portland, Minnesota, and LA, which won at Las Vegas tonight, 101-95, 38 points for Kelsey Plum. To the NHL playoffs, Carolina has tied up the East Final at a game apiece with an overtime home win against Montreal, 3-2. Siwoo Kim leads by two strokes at the Byron Nelson. Scottie Scheffler is tied for second. A reminder, the Indy 500 is Sunday on Fox TV. To baseball on Fox for much of the country tonight. The Dodgers were down 3-0 in the first at Milwaukee, but beat the Brewers 11-3. Teoscar Hernandez, homer and six RBIs. I'm Steve DeSig.
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29: Welcome in, everybody. 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Aaron Torres, Jason Martin. 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And the big game is final. New York Knicks up 3-0 in the Eastern Conference Finals. We will be breaking it all down here in just a second. Before we get there, Jason Martin, how you doing, buddy? Everything good?
30: Everything's pretty good, man. Can't really complain. We are rocking and rolling here, moving through the Eastern Conference Finals, and we're about to be done.
29: We are about to be done. To quote Inside the NBA, Cavs are one game away from about to be gone fishing. 121-108, the final score just ended minutes before we got on air. Just heard Arnie filling in for Martin Weiss talking about it with Monsey. You know, Jay, I'm just going to let you kind of take it wherever you want, man. Knicks have been dominant. As DeSager just said, Knicks are now a full month without a loss. Obviously, of course, just swept the 76ers in the previous round and won the final three games against the Atlanta Hawks in the opening round. Again, take it wherever you'd like, but the New York Knicks are a wagon, something I don't think any of us ever thought we'd really say. Yet here we are, one game away from their first NBA Finals since the 1999 season, J-Mark.
30: I mean, game one was the end of the series. I mean, blow that lead and you're Cleveland.
29: I don't want to jump in on this, but I cut you off 30 seconds into the show. But I was in Vegas this week. My mom has a place out there, a little bit of a slower time, went to visit with her. Let me be one of the million people that can complain about placing a very small amount. And I know you don't gamble, J-Mart. You're very responsible, much more so than me. I was one of a lot of people who had a very small amount of money on the Cleveland Cavaliers. It did not make it any easier when they blew a 21-point lead with 8 minutes to go. Still can't get over that, but take it where you may. But I was... That game was just, I don't even want to go. Go ahead, Jim March. Do what you
30: can. I mean, you blow that lead on the road. Like, if there was actually visible momentum, like if it was actually a substance that you could actually see it being passed from the Cavaliers to the Knicks. and it just hadn't been the same since. Like, they gave everything they had in that game, came up short. You go to overtime, you end up losing that game with that kind of lead. It's never, that comeback's never happened in the history of the NBA. And they weren't as good going in. I still wouldn't have picked them to win the series, even if they had won game one. But right there, it was just, okay, this may be a sweep. Mm-hmm. And even, look, they came out and they played hard in game two. Don't get me wrong. But, like, towards the end tonight, you could tell they've thrown in the towel.
29: Sure.
30: Like, they've had enough. They're ready to go at this point. Like, Donovan Mitchell seemed to be competing pretty hard, and he was trying to talk to the guys during the first half in the huddle, which is something he does pretty regularly. He wanted it. There's no question. And, look, Harden was playing pretty hard in the first half, too. But once they got up, once they, meaning the Knicks, got up by double digits again in the second half and pushed it out to 15, it was, at that point in time, you could go watch something else. Because they weren't coming back from that. They may as well have dapped up the bench with 8 minutes left and gone ahead and exited. And then not even played game four. Because I think this is over in the next game. I think this is a sweep. The Knicks are just a better team. They're a more complete team. They do most everything well. And when they're shooting at the level that they've been shooting from the field during this series particularly, they're awfully tough to beat, especially by the East. And I think that the best opponent for the Knicks in terms of one that really would have challenged them wasn't going to be one of the two that they faced in the Eastern Conference Finals, the way things played out. So it's been exactly what you would want as a Knicks fan. I think they've had the pathway to get here, and they've shown that they deserve to be here. And they're going to be a fun Eastern Conference representative in the NBA Finals. And as for the Cavs, they're a good team, but there's nothing particularly stand out about them. There's nothing that I can point to and just say, boy, that Cavaliers team really has it in this way and this way and this way. They can go on spurts. You like Mitchell. Harden at times can be really good still on the offensive end, but they're still flawed. It's still just not what it was. And guess what? Mike Brown, who the Cleveland Cavaliers fired twice, is about to beat them and go to the NBA Finals.
29: Hadn't even thought about the Mike Brown angle. Let's talk about the Knicks for half a second. You know, this was something I think we had in our show notes probably a week or two ago that we never really got to. And it's kind of like this Jalen Brunson discourse of, like, he doesn't fit into the box of, you know, traditional NBA superstar. He's not 6 foot seven. He's not 7 foot one. He's not a low post player. He's not a big guard. I mean, there just isn't a history of, you know, a lot of guys who are, you know, hypothetically and in a lot of cases realistically, the smallest player on the court being the most dominant. But 30 points for him tonight in 41 minutes. But what stands out to me is, and again, this is going to sound like I'm knocking Jalen Brunson or I'm trying to take something away from him. You just watch that team. They are just such a well-constructed team. And you said the more complete team. I agree with you. But you look at everything that you need. They have the size down low with Cat. They have the wing defense with OG Anunoby. They have the three-point shooting. As you said, they don't always shoot as well as they did tonight, but 11 to 28, 39%. I just look at them, and they are just, again, and you know, credit to that front office, Leon Rose, Worldwide West, and I know there's a lot of talk about a lot of this team was put together when James Dolan wasn't really around the team as much, but whatever the case, it's just a really well-put-together team. You said the word complete, and that's what just stands out to me. It's always going to be about Jalen Brunson, but different nights, it's different guys. One night it was Josh Hart in Game 2. Tonight it was more of a Mikal Bridges show. And I'll tell you, every time I watch this team, I just become a little bit more impressed with everything that they do.
30: Yeah, I mean, that's right. I mean, I think they may unfortunately be matching up with somebody in the West that they're not going to be able to contain, but they will at times, I think, be able to play with them and score with them, and it is going to be an interesting series. The other thing, and we'll talk about the West a lot more coming up, but I think the one thing that the Knicks are going to have is the ability to sit back and not give everything in their tank before they get to the NBA Finals, because that may not be the case in the West. I mean, that's a dogfight, and it's going to continue to be one. It really could end up going either way, but you can see the level of effort being played out during these first three games, and it's only going to ramp up in intensity from here. And the Knicks may be home in a couple days. just kind of watching this. Now, you don't want it to be too much of a time off, but you get yourself healthy and right, and these other guys are just battling night after night, going for broke, and, you know, you got guys getting injured and all this other stuff. It puts them in an interesting position. But I think that this is the exact scenario you want if you were Adam Silver in the NBA. We talked about this a few weeks ago. You want the Knicks in the finals this year. You do. And then on the other side, I think if you had your druthers, you want San Antonio because of Wembanyama and the star power. But either way, I think you're going to be all right. But you've got the New York Knicks in the NBA finals. The rating should be good. Like, really, it's almost impossible to screw it up. And I don't think that they can even screw up the television schedule.
29: We'll see about that. Real quick, you know, you mentioned Mike Brown. So I was one of those people. There are clips you can find of me on Fox Sports Radio when Tom Thibodeau was fired at this time last year. And, of course, they made the Eastern Conference Finals. They fell short. I thought the Knicks were crazy. I really did. You just made the Eastern Conference Finals. You went as far as you've gone in decades. Why are you firing this guy that got you to this point? But I have to give, again, James Dolan, he's taken a lot of strays, probably most of them justifiable over the last, you know, 15, 20 years. I didn't get it. I didn't see it. And, you know, I don't want to put it like all on Mike Brown, like he's the only reason that they're – no. It's a great team, well-constructed, front office, players, whatever. But the counter to it is he's got them one game away from going where Tom Thibodeau could not take them. And so, you know, again, I'm just trying to think big picture here with the Knicks, but I look at that move that was so questioned this time last year. And I even remember you and I coming on, and, I don't want to speak for anything that you said at the time, but I think the thing that stood out to me was when they fired Tibbs, it felt like, well, they must have something. You know, is it going to be Michael Malone? You know, obviously at the time had just been fired by Denver. Is it going to be, you know, is Jay Wright going to come out of retirement? Is it going to be? And it dragged on. It didn't look like this home run hire, but he's the right guy with the right guy with the right team at the right time. And again, one game away from their first NBA final since 1999.
30: Yeah, I mean, he is a veteran coach who does have a lot of respect. He has been deep in the playoffs. Obviously, we know that. So he has a lot of experience in the game, and that was not that team was already a pretty stocked cupboard. They just needed a little bit of change. If you were going to move on from Thibodeau, I guess they needed a new voice in the room. Maybe they needed a different kind of mindset and attitude. Maybe more positivity rather than sort of the negativity that you always hear associated with Thibodeau in terms of practice and things of that nature. But I agree. Like, going into the season, felt pretty good about the Knicks. And it was weird because during the midseason and even like about the three-quarter poll, it felt like people were jumping off that ship, and I wasn't exactly sure why. It was just like, no, they're still pretty good. Like, all of a sudden, Jalen Brunson's starting to take a lot of heat for the things that he doesn't do very well on the floor and all this. It's like, yeah, I still think they're going to be there in the end. And here we are, and yes, they are.
29: Real quick on Cleveland. So Cleveland, of course, did make the Eastern Conference Finals first time since 2018. First time since the early 90s without LeBron James on the roster. You know, counter to it is, doesn't feel like they're even close. I mean, listen, if you get swept, you're by technicality not even close. And I was just kind of curious, like you know, you kind of mentioned Donovan Mitchell, and he's been really good. And, you know, coming into this game, he was averaging almost 26 a game in this series, almost 28 a game in the regular season. He's also a guy that in that game one was really good early, kind of disappeared late. I know I'm kind of just throwing a curveball at you, but, like, what is Donovan Mitchell and what is his career? Because he just feels like one of these guys that, like, you know, kind of just right on the fence of, like, really, really, really good player that isn't good enough to completely elevate you, but not a bad player. I don't know. I find his...
30: He's Damian Lillard, man.
29: Yeah, that's probably fair.
30: I mean, he's that kind of player. He is a Hall of Fame level talent that needs a legit running buddy. He has everything you want. He's got the right attitude. The way that he kind of takes control, even in the huddles, is an impressive thing. Generally speaking, just does almost everything right on the floor. Can be a leader for you, but is never going to be good enough to do it on his own. He did this in Utah. In Utah, he was awesome. But they still, even as the one seed, could do virtually nothing. Like, he's got to have more help. That's true across the landscape. But for some guys, it is less true than for others. Donovan Mitchell is a guy that needs a really strong second. And that's not really a knock on him. It's just the nature of his game. And at times, even his willingness to be unselfish to a fault. I'd like to see him be more aggressive on a consistent basis, especially on a team like Cleveland, where if Harden's not on fire, I mean, they were just throwing up bricks. I was getting tired the other night in game two of watching Merrill brick three-pointers. It's like, can we stop this guy and not give him a green light, because he's now 0 of 6 and he's shooting you out of the gymnasium right now, meaning his own team. So I think that Donovan Mitchell is an excellent player, but Donovan Mitchell is not going to win a championship without a solid cast around him.
29: Doesn't look like it. Cavs fall down 0-3. The New York Knicks can clinch their first trip to the NBA Finals on Monday night, Memorial Day evening. They will face the Cavs game 4 in Cleveland. Again, the New York Knicks win 121-108, and they have a 3-0 series lead over the Cleveland Cavaliers. Fox Sports Radio, Aaron Torres, Jason Martin. Come back when we do. Knicks up 3-0. Who are they going to face in the finals? OKC, San Antonio. A couple twists already. We react to a big game 3 and start to look ahead a little bit to game 4. Aaron Torres, Jason Martin, Fox Sports Radio.
0: And that is going to do it.
2: The Eastern Conference Finals are here. Cavs.
3: 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Steps left. Shoots it.
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11: 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And he hit it.
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25: 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We will get back to that game in a minute. Jamar, I want to get to the OKC San Antonio series in half a second, but I want to actually put a bow on a story that we talked about this time last week. Okay, so last week We're coming on, I believe, 24 hours after the San Antonio Spurs took care of the Minnesota Timberwolves. And we talked about Anthony Edwards congratulating the San Antonio Spurs with 8 minutes left. And I think everybody knows the story, but there were still 8 minutes left in the game, and he literally walked over to the other team's huddle and congratulated them. He had already been pulled. He was not going back in the game. They were up 30-plus points. Bring it up because he actually addressed why he did it today on his YouTube channel. He said, yes, there were 8 minutes left in the game, but we're not going back in the game. When you win a playoff series, everybody's celebrating at the end of the game, so they're going to be smiling while I'm pissed off and we just lost. So I was like, expletive, let me go and congratulate these boys because I ain't trying to be kicking it with you after y'all whooped my you-know-what. He continued. He said his preference would have been not to congratulate the Spurs at all, but he said, quote, then what would you have been saying about me? That would have been a whole other conversation. I'll toss it to you in half a sec, J-Mart, but my big takeaway on that whole thing was we are now, almost 100 years into the NBA, and it feels like no matter what anyone does at the end of the series isn't the right move. Pistons walked off without congratulating the Celtics. That was the wrong move. Teams have congratulated teams, and they, you know, people say, oh, that team doesn't even look mad that they're celebrating. You know, LeBron one time walked off without congratulating the Celtics. It became a national story. Then LeBron congratulated a team the next year, and everybody said he looked too happy after he lost. So I am of the belief, and I said this with Anthony Edwards last week, and we don't have to spend a ton of time on this, but I said, I have yet to figure out the perfect way to actually congratulate a team or actually lose a series, but that was Anthony Edwards' reasoning for doing what he did, basically saying they were going to be celebrating. I didn't really have it in me to go go congratulate them while they were celebrating. That's why he did it with 8 minutes to go.
0: Yeah, I mean, when I read it and saw the story come out, I thought, yeah, that makes sense. And it was similar. Like, I thought he was probably a little upset. He was trying to upstage him a little bit where it was just like, yeah, I'm not giving it to you at the end of the game. It's almost like you grab the basketball, or like, you know you're going to lose the game and you're a kid, and so you just end up throwing an interception at the end. Like, I have to forget it. I don't even care anymore. You do whatever you got to do. Like, he did not want to stand there and watch them celebrate. Because he was frustrated, because he said he really wanted to beat him, because the one thing he says at the end is, yeah, y'all beat us, but it's not always going to be like that. And that sounds like a competitor that's frustrated that they didn't have enough to win this series. And honestly, I like it. Like, if that's true, that's the kind of player I would want, is one that doesn't want to lose and actually hates it and is trying to find a way to mitigate his emotions about it a little bit. By just going ahead and doing it he even said, it's like, we're not coming back in the game. Like, it's over. Let's just go ahead and get this thing out of the way so that I don't have to sit there and navigate this celebration and everything else that's going on. Like, I would much rather have that. And if it's not true, then whoever coached him to say it is pretty intelligent, because that's about as good a reason as you could actually put out there for your own fan base to kind of bring them to a point where they're like, oh yeah, this dude just really, really laid it on the line for us, and they didn't have enough, and he was frustrated about it, so he was like, I'm gonna do this thing before I get more angry and can't do it at the end, and then seem disrespectful.
25: Yeah, no perfect way to do it. I will say the visual with 8 minutes left was weird, but the reasoning and the logic made perfect sense to me. By the way, I'm throwing curveballs at you here, J-Mart, before we get to OKC San Antonio. Did you see, it's not really a report, but it was kind of like a conversation that became a talking point. Darren Wolfson, who covers the team, kind of said something in passing about everything now, and this is a quote, it's about satisfying Ant. The fear is, at some point, does Ant, through his representation, Bill Duffy and others, signal a desire to be elsewhere? We are nowhere near that point, but the fear is there. So Ant, I'm sure deep down, knows that he can't get where he wants to go with this roster. You know, it's a beat reporter. It's a credible guy. And he definitely couched it by being like, this is the fear. He hasn't, we're nowhere near this point. I thought it was interesting, and I thought, again, it kind of piggybacked off of some of what we talked about last week, where was part of the decision to go over with 8 minutes left, like kind of signaling to the franchise, I gave everything I had. I was playing on one knee while, you know, nobody else really showed up. I thought that was kind of just an interesting thing. Again, we are not going to create an NBA news cycle here. We're not implying that Anthony Edwards is asking or will, but a guy who covers the team did reference it in passing this week after the season ended.
0: Yeah, I mean, if he's going to continue to hit a brick wall, he's eventually going to want out. Like, he's one of those guys that knows he's good enough to win a championship, and he's a guy that can lead a team to win a championship. And every year that he doesn't, you know, he gets a year older, his body has taken another year of punishment, and his psyche has taken a little bit more, where it's just like, am I ever going to get over this hump? And you see a lot of guys in the Hall of Fame that weren't able to win championships because of the era in which they played. And I think Anthony Edwards looks at this era and he says, I can win here. I can still get a championship here. If you can't get it in Minnesota, then he's going to go somewhere else. I mean, Kevin Garnett did it. And then Kevin Garnett returned to Minnesota and got a hero's welcome because they understood that he had done everything he could for that franchise. And just, it was never going to be enough. He had to go somewhere else to kind of solidify his legacy when it came to that. And Anthony Edwards is probably coming to that same fork in the road sooner rather than later if they can't surround him, if they can't find what they need to kind of be that secret sauce to get them to the next level. They've been awfully close, but I think he has to start asking the question, is this the ceiling with this group? Can we get to the NBA Finals? Can we compete in the NBA Finals? Right now, they're a step below, maybe two steps below. And that eventually is going to, you know, it's going to grind those gears down to where something has to be done.
25: Well, we will see what happens. To your point, Minnesota, nowhere near San Antonio. Then again, we'll find out if anybody is near San Antonio and OKC as they enter Game 4 on Sunday, which we'll discuss next. Before we do, though, first time this evening, let's get it over to the news desk. Steve Sager, what is trending, sir?
1: Hello, gentlemen. You were talking about Jalen Brunson. That's another guy that the Dallas Mavericks had, past tense. I looked it up.
25: His
1: 4 years with Dallas, he averaged 12 points a game. Then signs with New York. 4 years with the Knicks, he has averaged 26 points per game. And these Knicks have won 10 straight in the postseason. They're up 3-0 after winning at Cleveland tonight in the East Finals, 121-108. Brunson with 30 points. AP points out, not just 10 straight playoff wins here for New York. Before Brunson arrived, they won 8 playoff games total in the previous 21 seasons. The Knicks have a chance to be in the NBA Finals for the first time this century. Their last time making an appearance in the NBA Finals was 1999. Cavs never led tonight. Knicks were up 9-1 early. Mikal Bridges, 22 points. OG Anunoby with 21. And remember, New York took that game one at home after trailing by 22 points with under 8 minutes left. Why was that in New York? Regular season, the Knicks won 53 games. Cleveland won 52. Because New York beat them head-to-head 2 out of 3 during the year. In the WNBA, road wins for Minnesota, Portland, and the LA Sparks, who got 38 points from Kelsey Plum in a win at Las Vegas against her old team, 101-95. NHL, Carolina ties up the East Final with an overtime victory against Montreal, 3-2. At the Byron Nelson, Siwoo Kim, who led by 5 to start the day, has a 2-stroke advantage now. Scottie Scheffler is tied for second. The Indy 500 is on Fox TV Sunday. Defending champ Alex Palou will start from the pole. NASCAR's qualifying in Charlotte was rained out. I don't mean to chuckle, but it's just not one good thing that has happened for NASCAR this weekend with the weather. And there's a chance of rain on Sunday night. Trucks race was supposed to be Friday on FS1, rained out. Then this morning, postponed. Then tonight, postponed. Now they say the trucks race will be Sunday at 10 a.m. Eastern on FS1. The O'Reilly race was in a long rain delay and resumed tonight after 10 p.m. Eastern. They got through stage 2. Then things were red flag for the track being wet, and it was foggy also. Ross Chastain is declared the winner tonight in Charlotte. Everybody's going home. The French Open starts Sunday, by the way. Carlos Alcaraz, in case you didn't hear, will be missing the French Open and Wimbledon due to his wrist injury. Heavyweight boxing champ Alexander Usyk, 25-0, won a controversial 11th-round stoppage today in Egypt against a kickboxer in Major League Soccer, Cincinnati 6-2 over Orlando. To Major League Baseball, we have three late games. The Padres lead 2-0 over the A's in the bottom of the fifth, even though the Padres have just one hit. They scored one of the runs on a bases-loaded hit batter and then scored again the next inning on a groundout. Angels 2-1 over the Rangers in the bottom of the fifth, and at Arizona, the Diamondbacks are up 5-2 on Colorado, top of the fifth. The Dodgers, in the game on Fox TV for much of the country, trailed at

0: From the Fox Sports Radio studios. Game three done in Cleveland. New York 121-108. New York up 3-0 in that series. Things much more interesting in the West, of course. OKC fell at home in game one in double overtime against San Antonio. They have proceeded to win the last two, most notably on Friday night without Jalen Williams. They won 123-108. I got a lot of thoughts on this series, J-Mart, through three games, but I know you do as well. Go ahead. Floor is yours. OKC up 2-1 after winning game three in San Antonio on Friday night.
1: I mean, it's been awesome. Heartbreaking. I mean, it's been just gut-wrenching to watch. Like, if you have a dog in the fight, which, of course, you know I do as a Thunder fan, but, I mean, game one, Wembanyama, just an incredible performance. There's nothing else to say, and that's just about as good a game as you're going to watch, period. Just incredible. And then game two, for Oklahoma City to gut that one out to make sure that they got the split on their own home floor, was critical and was big time. And it was actually the MVP kind of rising to the occasion late in the game after a slow start and getting a little bit of help. But, I mean, they lost Williams in that game, and they did not have to deal with De'Aaron Fox. But that was critical. But then when you get to game three, to go down 15-0 on the road and then your bench goes nuts. Mm-hmm. Those are the guys that are supposed to show up at home, not on the road. I mean, as much as you want to say about the starters and all this, that game was about the bench. It was about Caruso, and it was about Jared McCain.
0: Jalen Williams was awesome, man.
1: Yes, that's right. Cason Wallace was really good in that game, too. Like, they were just – they were everything that that team needed, and then some from that bench they had. When they needed a big bucket to stop a run, they had it. They – did not blink when they went down 15-0. And I mean, at that point in time, in that building and the way it was rocking and the momentum and everything you saw, it looked like, well, this could be a laugher tonight. This might be one to do, but that's just not how it played out. And even after the game, Shea and everybody were giving a lot of credit to the bench, as they should have, because the bench won that game for them. And I don't know if you can count on that or not, but I could say this. The bench and the depth,
0: yes,
1: of Sam Presti and what he's done for the Oklahoma City Thunder is why, if there is going to be a dynasty, there's going to be one. Like, the reason there is going to be that is because they can outlast you, because when they bring their second unit out, those dudes are just flat out better than yours, and they can wear you down. They buzzsaw people. That's what they did last year. This year, I think they've taken that particular strategy to a completely different level.
0: That was, you know, it's funny. I literally threw it to you by saying, I have takes. What are yours? And that was literally my take. What is just how impressive. And listen, I'm not trying to dismiss Shea, who was, again, awesome on Friday night. Excuse me. No Jalen Williams. Well, there's no of one Jalen Williams, the all-star Jalen Williams. The other Jalen Williams, J-A-Y-L-I-N,
1: yeah.
0: Not to be confused with J-A-L-E-N, 18 points, 5 three-pointers made for Jalen Williams, the one that did play. That was my big takeaway too, man, is like, you know, and I don't know what the equivalent is or if there's an equivalent in other sports, but the number of guys, you know, we focus so much on the, you know, Chet Holmgren getting drafted number 2 overall, you know, the fact that the Spurs had that run of lottery picks of Wembanyama, then Steph Castle, then they still get Dylan Harper right as they were on the verge of making the playoffs last year. But, like, you look at Sam Presti and his ability, two things. Is one, to just draft really good, because, you know, everyone talks about all these first round picks that they've had and top 10 picks, and they got the 12th pick in this year's draft. Jalen Williams, the one, not the all-star, the other one,
1: right.
0: 34th overall pick, and of course, as I mentioned, 18 points last night. A.J. Mitchell, who actually it sounds like he's going to be banged up and out, 38th overall pick in the NBA draft in 2024, averaged 14 points a game this year. The fact that, you know, Alex Caruso, you get him in the manner that you did, and I know he didn't draft, he being Sam Presti, didn't draft all of these guys, but Isaiah Joe, a second-round pick that you were able to get for next to nothing. Jared McCain, you did have all those

0: draft picks. And, you know, at the time, I you know, people were saying, did you overpay for him? You know, multiple picks to get Jarrett McCain. But you look at what he did last night with 24 points. Again, I'm just largely repeating what you said. But that was the takeaway to me from that game, is like, man, they have so many guys that on any given night can beat you. You know, Chet Holmgren was essentially a non-factor, 14 points, 3 rebounds, solid game, but not spectacular. Jalen Williams, J-E-L-E-N, to clarify, the All-Star, did not play. And you got guys like, you know, again, Jalen Williams, of course, Jarrett McCain. And I should mention, too, A.J. Mitchell went out early in that game with a hamstring injury that will keep him out of game four. But it's like, man, just so many guys that can beat you. Again, I know I'm just largely reiterating exactly what you just said, but that was my biggest takeaway as well.
1: There's such a luxury to knowing that anybody just about at any time can get you a bucket.
0: Yep.
1: Like, that is to call that rare is an understatement. Like, there are always go-to guys on every team. We understand that. But this Thunder team just has lethal dudes that were getting hot from distance and were doing what they had to do. And, again, are you going to live that way for 7 games against a team like San Antonio and win? I doubt it. I mean, that's asking a lot. But that game right there was, I mean, if you go back in at this series and Oklahoma City ends up winning this thing in 6 or 7, you're going to point back to that game and say, man, without the bench, they probably lose that game and they probably lose that series. And I think that their stars would be the first one to tell you that, because they don't really behave like stars. And they definitely are a team, even if people like to roll their eyes about their style of play and scrappiness and on the line and all this other kind of stuff. Like, you can't deny just the way that team kind of feeds off of each other. Anybody in the moment can be hot, and when that guy is hot, they just get the ball over to him, and everybody seems to have confidence in everybody else. And that to me is a difference between an Oklahoma City and a lot of teams in the NBA.
0: Yeah, we'll see if they can keep it going. OKC and San Antonio play game 4 on Sunday night. And, San Antonio, as you said earlier, J-Mart, had him on the ropes. What did it end up getting up to? 17-0, I think it was, to open the game? 15-0, something like that?
1: Yes, 15-0, I believe.
0: Yeah, 15-0 to open the game. San Antonio does not hold on. Oklahoma City gets the win, and we're headed to game 4 on Sunday night. Fox Sports Radio, Aaron Torres, Jason Martin. We'll come back when we do a couple quicker stories to get to, including big news for J-Mart's hometown this week. We got some interesting news out of Nashville. We'll discuss that next. Fox Sports Radio.
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18: Hey, Jim, I'm going to be a grandfather.
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0: 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J-Mart, for people who don't know, J-Mart is based out of Nashville. Earlier this week, Nashville was officially awarded Super Bowl 64, 2030. Yes, it's still a couple years away. What do you think of that, J-Mart, as a Nashville native? Take it away.
1: So when the stadium was first being talked about and being debated and discussed, and we all kind of knew it was going to happen, even if it's going to end up costing the city a lot of money in terms of taxes and all of that, there was something I heard almost immediately, which was basically if Nashville got that stadium built, it was a guarantee and pretty much kind of talked about almost open secret that the Super Bowl would be here within 3 years of that stadium opening. Heard the same thing about WrestleMania, just to throw that out there.
0: Ooh, breaking news.
1: Well, I don't know that it'll happen now, but just because things have changed. But so when I saw this, I just thought, okay, right on schedule, because it's going to be opening, you know, in 2027 and then the Super Bowl in 2030. So, I mean, it's cool. It really is. No regular people are going to be able to attend that. But, like, as I drive past that stadium as it's being constructed most days, I look at it and say, yeah, I hope to be there a handful of times during the rest of my life for some big events and things like that. And it's going to be beautiful and state-of-the-art. Hopefully there's going to be a football team worth watching inside it from on a semi-regular basis. We'll see. But, yeah, I mean, the reason you build a stadium like that is very clear. I mean, think about it. The World Cup ended up bypassing Nashville. You can't get a Super Bowl because you don't have anything indoors. Same thing with a college football national championship game. You don't have that option. There are other things that go into having a Super Bowl as well, which is you have to have a certain number of hotel rooms.
0: Saw this, yes.
1: And all of that. And so that's been frantically being built in Nashville and continues to be. The amount of cranes in this city is absolutely insane at this point. So this all checks out. This is exactly what I was told it would be, that within 3 years of that stadium opening, the NFL would bring the Super Bowl here. And I would say the college football national championship will be here.
0: Final Four, hopefully.
1: Yeah, I would say the Final Four will almost assuredly be here as well. Like that, that's why you build something like this. You already got the biggest music acts coming here anyway. Now you're going to have this state-of-the-art facility to have the biggest sporting events in the country and worldwide right here in the Music City, which is one of the fastest growing cities continually. And all you have to do is try to drive in this city at any point in time to see just how many people are moving into this place seemingly every week, and just the in terms of the rates and housing and everything else. So this is just kind of par for the course for Nashville. It's super exciting. I mean, it's awesome that Super Bowl is going to be in the city that you live in. Yeah, it's really, really awesome. Radio Row is going to be a blast, folks. Those of you who are in the media who, or if you haven't, and look, if you did not come here for the draft, you probably watched it on television and saw a giant party. And that's what Nashville does better than any city in this country, is throws a party for a large event. That's why the NHL All-Star Game had a blast when they were here. It's why the draft was, this was kind of the draft that set in motion what they've been doing ever since. But I in my opinion, they've never come close to what they were able to pull off here in this city. So it's going to be fun. Like, Broadway is going to be lit up that whole time. It's going to be a great experience. It's an awesome city to do it in.
0: Yeah, I don't really have much else to add. You know, took my first trip to Nashville about 6 months ago. I see what the hype is about. I see why people enjoy it. And yeah, all I'll say is that I think too often, you know, stuff like the Super Bowl gets to become a little bit of a, you know, if you build a new stadium, you get it. And this is no disrespect to other cities. We don't have to name them, but there are just some places that shouldn't have a Super Bowl. And it was funny because Vegas obviously got it like 2 or 3 years ago for the first time. And it became a thing of like, oh, we should just do it in Vegas every year. Now, a little bit hyperbolic, but Party City, you know, plenty of hotel rooms, whatever. Nashville officially gets on the board for 2030, and I assume it will not be the last. Fox Sports Radio, Air Tours, Jason Martin. We are broadcasting live from the Fox Sports Radio studios. We'll come back, and oh, we'll talk about the story of the day. Jackson Dart versus Abdul Carter, Fox Sports Radio. We are.
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0: And six RBIs. In the NBA's East Finals, it's now 3-0. The Knicks have won 10 straight over the past month. They got a win at Cleveland tonight, 121-108. Jalen Brunson, 30 points. Mikal Bridges with 22. OG Anunoby of New York, 21 points. In the WNBA, LA's Kelsey Plum with 38 in a win at Las Vegas, 101-95. To the NHL playoffs, the East Final is tied at a game apiece after Carolina's home overtime win against Montreal, 3-2. Se-Woo Kim leads by 2 strokes at the Byron Nelson. NASCAR's qualifying in Charlotte was rained out. Late night, Ross Chastain won the O'Reilly race. It was shortened by bad weather.
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0: Welcome in, everybody. Hour 2, Torres and Martin, Fox Sports Radio. We are broadcasting live. Yes, we are live. Midnight Eastern, Fox Sports Radio Studios. Taking you up till 2 a.m. Eastern, and there is plenty to react to. Busy night in the world of sports. DeSager just gave you the details, but in the NBA, New York beats Cleveland in Cleveland. Final score 121-108. The Knicks have a 3-0 series lead. They will look to close out the Cavs on Memorial Day Monday. Meanwhile, game 4 in the West will be Sunday in San Antonio. Oklahoma City leads that series 2-1. That game set to tip off around 8 p.m. Eastern. We'll get back to the NBA in a minute, but want to switch gears to, goodness gracious, what a story out of the NFL. And listen, try to steer clear of politics here, but sometimes the sports world and political world, they kind of become one and the same. So, J-Mart, I woke up to this story
1: This is so stupid.
0: It's stupid. Let me go ahead and I'll just give the full context and then I'll toss it over to you. But Friday, President Donald Trump was speaking in the state of New York. Jackson Dart, New York Giants quarterback, introduced him. I actually saw this tweet when I woke up, and I was like, oh, boy. You know, it's like the old meme. Oh, boy, here we go. You knew it was going to be a thing, and it became a thing because Abdul Carter, who was drafted the same year as Jackson Dart, when he saw that, this would have been on early Saturday morning, said, thought that SH, you know what, was AI. What we doing, man? Well, I bring it up because a few hours later, Abdul Carter, who had just... So to be clear, Jackson Dart speaks, Abdul Carter calls him out. And then Abdul Carter says, I thought this was AI. Then, around 5:30 Eastern time, Abdul Carter took to Twitter once again. He said, quote, me and JD6, that's Jackson Dart, are good. We spoke earlier as men. Y'all can keep y'all narratives, J-Mart. So, the man who created the narrative, squashed the narrative. But what was your take on a busy day for the New York Football Giants off the field?
1: There's no narrative if you just go to JD6 on your own with a phone call or a text message or something else to bring to his attention that you have a problem with his chosen political side. You created the narrative because you're his teammate and you called out your own quarterback on social media in front of everybody. And you knew everybody was going to see it. And then you say, y'all keep your narratives. No, just keep your mouth shut and there's no narrative. That, I mean, it's really that simple. Cam Jordan said something to me, or said something that I thought was even worse when he said, yeah, that's about like Ole Miss. I'm like, have you been talking to Lane Kiffin? Because he's been burying them in the same way. Like, where did this come from? Did we jump back into the 1770s? Did we jump into the 1870s or something like that at some point in time? Like, if I'm Ole Miss, I'm like, what are you even doing? Like, why are we even talking about this? The thing that is infuriating about this is it's only because of who the candidate is, who the president is, that this is a topic. Because if this is some athlete doing this for Biden, it's nowhere. If this is somebody doing this for Obama, it's nowhere. If this is somebody doing this for Clinton, this is nowhere. But particularly this guy drives people to a place where rationality of thought just completely goes away. And so you have this kind of response, and you have his own teammate, a fellow, you know, first-year player just like him, who, you know, last year watched Jackson Dart give his body literally for that team, introducing the president in New York, the president of the United States. And Abdul Carter thought that the smart thing to do there would be to basically try to, what, shame his teammate for his political affiliations because maybe he voted Republican in the last election? Like, to his question, not about AI, but what are we doing here, Abdul? Like, just look, social media is not mandatory, my friend. You do not have to broadcast to the world your idiocy or, look, your disagreement. Talk to him like a man. And he even said, you know, we talk like men. Yeah, well, good. I'm glad you did that second after you screwed it the first time. Like, that's not how you handle things as men. As men, you don't go to Twitter and fire off 280 characters in front of all your followers, knowing how it's going to be perceived, to over-politicize a situation that didn't need to be politicized. This is not a big deal, except for the fact that it happens to be Donald Trump. And so, obviously, Jackson Dart is some kind of a racist, a sexist, and needs to be taken down a peg and probably needs to get down on both knees and beg for forgiveness for doing something horrible in the United States of America, like standing with the president at a rally.
0: So, a couple things. One, there is the addendum of the after story of the idea that you know, Abdul Carter calling us out as consumers that were, you know, creating a narrative. No, you created the narrative, and that was already discussed. You already mentioned that, so we'll skip over that part because that feels pretty obvious. I'll just be honest. Like when I saw this, I thought we were past the point of publicly shaming people for their political opinions, like in the mainstream. Like, I'm not talking about you and, I'm not saying you, Jason, but you being the proverbial person and your wife disagreeing over dinner, or you right. and your parents disagreeing or whatever. Like, what you do in the privacy of your own home is your own thing, okay? I did feel like we were past this. I thought we had evolved as a society to the point of, like, one, it's perfectly fine to have differing opinions on differing subjects, on differing topics, and it could be any political topic. It could be gun control. It could be abortion. I don't care what it is. Different people have different opinions, and to think that you are the only one, and this is the other part that drives me crazy, the notion that everyone is on your side, okay? And again, we didn't want to make this political, but Abdul Carter made it political. Jackson Dart didn't even make it political. Jackson Dart just spoke at a freaking event. Abdul Carter was the one that made it political. And so what bothers me, and it's I think bother is the right word, is that there are still people, and it's not just Abdul Carter, because trust me, I deal with them every day in my life. that think that because in their personal lives, they either A, don't deal with people of the opposite political party, or right. B, they don't deal with people who talk about the opposite political party, who frankly are maybe afraid to say something because they just don't want to get into arguments with people like Abdul Carter. And so what I'm trying to get to is, like, I thought we were past this notion that like that there was some moral superiority for people who chose not to vote for Donald Trump. And I thought we were past that because the 2024 election was a referendum on the fact that the people who don't like Donald Trump, who are certainly entitled to that opinion, you are quite literally in the minority. We don't have to go. I'm looking at a political map for 2024 right now, and I'm sorry to bring this up, and I know people are fired up, and I know it gets people mad, but Abdul Carter brought this into the mainstream. Abdul Carter, you are on the wrong side of the majority. Donald Trump won the popular vote. He won the Electoral College. We don't have to go through every demographic, but he was...
1: But, dude, even if it's not the majority, it's nearly half the country.
0: Yes!
1: In virtually every election. Like, it, whatever the... You know, take the Trump out of it, which is insane to even say. It's almost impossible to do, it seems like, for a lot of people in the country. But generally speaking, if you are on one side, about half the country disagrees with you to some degree.
0: 100%.
1: Like, you may be very staunch on one side or the other, or you may be somewhere in the middle, but you have a whole lot of other people that disagree with you. The sheer hubris to believe that your perspective is the only one worth hearing, and actually it's like, it's almost like you throw that on Twitter if you're Abdul Carter or X or whatever. You throw that on X if you're Abdul Carter because you're like, get a load of this guy, right,
0: exactly.
1: America? And that's just not the way things work. That's not how anything works.
0: No, it's not. And then to the other point that you brought up, which is the important one, again, everyone is entitled to their own opinions. And everyone is entitled to share them, whether people disagree or not. The other fundamental problem is exactly what you talked about. You know how many freaking lectures I've had to deal with from Steve Kerr over the last, what,
1: yeah, no
0: 12
1: kidding.
0: Years?
1: Greg Popovich.
0: Stan Van Gundy. By the way, Stephen Curry spoke at the Democratic National Convention. So did Steve Kerr, and they are absolutely entitled to do that. But I didn't hear, and maybe there was, and if there is, and I am wrong on this, the audience can feel free to correct me. You can tweet me at @Aaron_Torres, and you can yell at me. I don't remember other pro athletes coming out and saying, Steph Curry spoke at the DNC. I thought this was AI shaking my head. I don't remember that tweet coming out. Maybe it happened, and I don't remember it. But it's just it drives me crazy.
1: Listen, here's a similar example, right? How often is there a major discussion if a team chooses to go to the White House when Joe Biden was president?
0: I don't remember there being one. Maybe there was. I don't
1: remember. How often was there a story on a major network, news and sports, when any team chose to or didn't choose to go to the White House when Donald Trump was the president of the United States?
0: Everyone? Every single time.
1: Every single time. I mean, I don't know how else to put it, but this is in just an untenable double standard. It's almost hilarious, except that it's true. Like, you could not write satire this good. You could not write parody this good. Like, it's preposterous. Just, and this is one of the reasons why I said, just stop doing the national anthem before games so that we have to, you know, see who's kneeling or whatever was going on during that time frame. And let's stop doing the White House visits because, one, yeah, the president's probably got more important things to do, but by and large, it doesn't need to become a referendum where some athletes don't really want to be on the record about how they feel politically. Like, politics at one point in this country was something, to your point, that was behind closed doors. My mom and dad, who've now, you know, both passed and gone to glory with the Lord, they opposed each other politically. My mother was more Democratic, and my dad was a Rush Limbaugh car-carrying conservative. and they were married for over 50 years. And it was something mom refused to ever talk about politics in public. She never would tell what side she voted for, but I knew. I knew because I knew her and I listened to her talk. I knew where she was and I saw them disagree about those kinds of things. But that wasn't something that was brought into the public. Like, your identity should be more than whether or not you're an R, a D, or an I. Like, that should have absolutely nothing to do with really the substance of who you are. I think that as politics has defined people more and more, they've lost the ability to even have a robust discussion with somebody on the other side because it's now become immoral to even engage in the discussion. But Trump, for whatever reason, has had this unique ability. Like, he's just uniquely got to be the worst person in the history of the world for anybody who does not like him, because this kind of stuff, this Abdul Carter stuff, the way that Cam Jordan took this and immediately basically asserted that everyone associated with Ole Miss, and I guess by proxy the state of Mississippi, are racists that are flying Confederate flags, like, all of this stuff, it's like, what? What kind of positivity is coming from this? What kind of good discussion or opening or feeling where, yes, I can share freely my beliefs in this country where free speech and free expression are championed? Like, what is this about? Because if this was on the flip side, if this was a different president, and like I said, like, if this was Abdul Carter and it was Kamala Harris, we wouldn't even know this happened. But because it was Trump,
18: yeah, let me ask
1: it becomes
18: you.
1: Not just a thing. It becomes his own teammate going on social media to make this thing huge.
18: That's what I was going to ask you an unfair question that was impossible to answer. I was going to say, if Abdul Carter had spoken at a Kamala event, do you think Jackson Dart would have rushed to Twitter to say,
1: no!
18: I thought this was AI? Yes.
1: I don't even think he would have said it to Abdul Carter privately. He sure. Probably, like, he may have read it and rolled his eyes because he's like, oh, man, not a big Kamala fan.
18: Sure.
1: But, like, by and large, outside of a few grifters, the right doesn't do stuff like this. Conservatives don't react like this. But liberals are all about going on social media and basically trying to just shame everybody, like, just get their way out of this. Like, they want the Cersei Lannister shame with the bells tolling as she's walking down the road. Like, that's what they need out of this. They need a pound of flesh for some reason. But, like, Jackson Dart, I wonder if Jackson Dart knew in the moment that this was going to happen.
18: I do too.
1: But stood on the I mean, he would have probably had to have been pretty naive not to, although I don't know that he realized that the phone call was coming from inside the house. Like,
18: yeah.
1: I don't know that he saw it coming from Abdul Carter, but there's no question he saw it coming from a Jemele Hill or somebody like that in sports that was going to see this and use this to pounce.
18: Two quick things to wrap on this. One, and I will defend... I will criticize both sides. The other frustrating part, I know you're not on social media, J-Mart, even though this was a social media story. One frustrating thing for me is watching both sides use both athletes as some sort of moral barometer for everything.
1: Yes.
18: That's... And it's like, truthfully, listen, I don't know enough about either's political background to know, like... Oh, whatever. The point I'm trying to make is whatever you believe, you don't need either Abdul Carter or Jackson Dart to justify it. If you believe in this administration, then believe in it. If you don't believe in it, Abdul Carter, I'm sorry. Like, and the same with Jackson Dart. I don't think they strengthen your cause. That was one thing was, Abdul Carter, always knew I liked him. Lastly, I'll say this. The other thing, and it kind of circles back to my original point about Abdul Carter, if you're going to come out like this, just be careful, because I will just say there was a lot of stuff that I saw about Abdul Carter come out after this about, you know, his history, a couple of arrests. It is worth noting, by the way, he basically begged Lawrence. He didn't basically. He did beg Lawrence Taylor for his jersey, called him a hero of his, whatever. And I might be paraphrasing a little bit. Lawrence Taylor, of course, has spoken at a Trump rally as well. So. I don't know if there's anything else to add at this point, J-Mart. Frustrating story. Just from my perspective, I'll put a bow on it from my end. Just frustrating because I thought we were past this. I thought we were allowed to have different opinions. And again, I thought part of that because, one, we have election results to prove that, again, you know, whatever. And then, two, I've heard enough Steve Kerr rants that I thought we were just, whatever. So the point I'm trying to make, I thought we were past it. Apparently we were not. And here we are, New York football Giants putting themselves right in the headlines. So.
1: Hey, man, grievance industry pays a lot of money.
18: Sure.
1: And it writes a lot of articles, and it gains a lot of followers, and it angers a lot of people, but angry people tend to tune back in to get more angry.
18: It's
1: and
18: so true.
1: I think that you get out of this. That's the unfortunate thing, is this thing feeds upon itself, and it grows, and it grows, and it enriches people for the entirely wrong reasons. And it's honestly, it really is. It's disgusting on a number of different levels. It's a sad state of reality. And unfortunately, when you said, I thought we were past this, brother, I hope we're ever past this, but I have a feeling we are never going to be past this because there's too much money involved to keep it alive.
18: Well, I'll tell you what. You know what I did think we were past, J-Mart, besides the criticizing other people's political opinions? I thought we were past the Coach O era at LSU.
1: Yeah, so did I. So
18: apparently
1: did I.
18: We're not past that either.
1: No,
18: so
1: we're
18: we'll,
1: not.
18: We'll come back and discuss that next. Coach O, back to Baton Rouge, Fox Sports Radio.
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18: 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Air Torres, Jason Martin, broadcasting live from the Fox Sports Radio studios. We will get to the news of the week in college football in just a moment. Before we do, though, let's get it to the news desk. DeSager, what is trending?
33: Padres had just two hits tonight, but they've just won at home 2-0 over the A's, staying just a half game back of the Dodgers in the NL West standings. Dodgers in the Fox game for much of the country tonight trailed 3-0 in the first at Milwaukee. LA won it 11-3. Teoscar Hernandez, a home run and six RBIs. Two ball games still going in Anaheim, top of the eighth. Angels 3-2 over the Rangers. Arizona holding on 5-4 over the Rockies in the top of the eighth. Earlier, rainouts for Tampa Bay at the Yankees. They'll make that up in September. And for Detroit at Baltimore, they'll play a doubleheader on Sunday. Last night in Cincinnati, a rainout, so they played two today. Cardinals and Reds split the two. St. Louis took the opener 8-1. Reds offense was 2-for-28, and the losing pitcher Chris Paddock is 0-6. And then Cincinnati took the nightcap to earn the split, an 11-inning, 7-6 win over the Cards. Victories for Philadelphia, Washington, and Houston. The New York Knicks, 3-0 leaders in the NBA's East Finals. After a win at Cleveland, 121-108, Jalen Brunson, 30 points. Evan Mobley of the Cavs had 24, but from three-point range, he was 1-of-6, 5 turnovers. James Harden had 19 points, but from three-point range, he was 1-of-7. Harden with 5 assists, 6 turnovers. Cleveland could be, in a couple nights, eliminated from the postseason. The Knicks are 1 win away from making the NBA Finals for the first time since 1999. By the way, the NBA's Coach of the Year announcement comes on Tuesday. In the WNBA, tomorrow, New York's Sabrina Ionescu will make her season debut after a preseason ankle injury. 3 games on the Saturday schedule. The road team won all three, Minnesota, Portland, and the LA Sparks, who won at Las Vegas, 101-95. Kelsey Plum, ex of Vegas, 38 points, 9 assists. Asia Wilson in defeat, 24 points, 15 rebounds. At Carolina in the NHL playoffs, the Hurricanes tied up Montreal a game apiece in the East Final with a home overtime win against Montreal 3-2. The Canes outshot them 26-12. This is a Canadiens team that had taken the opener Montreal last round. Well, last weekend, blew a Game 6 but won Game 7 in overtime at Buffalo. The Hurricanes had had a lot of time off before this series, swept Philadelphia the previous round, swept their first round series as well. By the way, in the West, Vegas leading 2-0, hosts Colorado on Sunday. The Indy 500 is Sunday on Fox TV. Alex Below will start from the pole. He's the defending champ. The Grand Marshal is Caitlin Clark. The next 5 NASCAR Cup Series races are streaming only, and we'll see about the rain in Charlotte. It's been bad news for the fans in Charlotte so far this weekend. The trucks race was due to be Friday night there, postponed, then due to be this morning there, postponed, and then rescheduled for late tonight, postponed again. Now they say the NASCAR trucks race will be on FS1 Sunday at 10 a.m. Eastern Time. They kind of finished the O'Reilly race tonight. It was in a long rain delay, resumed after 10 p.m. Eastern. The race was stopped by bad weather after stage 2, Ross Chastain, the winner. Tyler Reddick will start from the pole tomorrow night. Qualifying for that in Charlotte was rained out today. He is the points leader. Again, chance of rain Sunday night. Kyle Busch passed away this week from severe pneumonia that progressed into sepsis, according to his family. Busch was 41 years old. In Major League Soccer, St. Louis shut out Austin 3-0, and Cristiano Ronaldo was number 1 in Forbes' new list of highest-paid athletes this week for a 4th straight year. Boxer Canelo Alvarez, number 2 on the list. Lionel Messi, number 3. Back to you.
18: Thank you very much, Steve DeSager. DeSager will be back in just a moment with his extended update. Fox Sports Radio, Air Torres, Jason Martin. We are broadcasting live from the Fox Sports
0: Radio. May I mention something real quick before we get to Coach O?
18: Please, by all means.
0: A couple days ago, I received a piece of mail from out there, which is a card that you guys had all signed. A lot of the weekend people and maybe even some of the weekday people. It's kind of amazing how many people had signed and left a couple of messages for just offering well wishes and prayers and a couple of Bible verses and things like that for my mother's passing, and just didn't want to let that go without mentioning that I was not expecting that at all, first of all. But even when I saw the envelope, I thought, okay, well, it's a nice card from Fox. That's nice. And then it was all the individual people that I've worked with and all this kind of stuff. That was one of the two most kind of emotional times that I've had since Mom has died, because that, I don't know what it was about the timing or just the heart involved and the messages and the people and how much I respect and care for everybody out there and all that kind of stuff, even though I've met almost none of you in person. it kind of took my breath away. I just wasn't expecting it. I already sent Scott Shapiro, our fine boss, a message thanking him, and I don't even think he knew about it based on his response. And he was just like, man, that's awesome that that happened, but just wanted to thank you guys because that meant a lot to my family. When I got that, I showed that to my wife and I was like, how cool is that? Like, that was just, it was an amazing pick-me-up the middle of this week, and I appreciate you guys.
18: Well, I'll just say there's a lot of people here that care about you and have loved to work with you. And yeah, it is amazing, by the way. Audience probably doesn't know this. I've actually never met you in person. We've been doing this show for, what, four years? Yeah,
0: four, at least five, maybe.
18: Yeah, I think this will be our fifth football season. But no, man, you know, I love working with you. I know everybody that signed that card has come across you here during your time at Fox Sports Radio. And so, you know, just glad to hear that you got it. And, you know, just I'll speak for everybody here at Fox Sports Radio that you know, cares about you and loves you. And you know, obviously was very sad to hear what you went through these past couple weeks. And to be clear, I know you said that it was something that your mom's in a better place, but we were all thinking of you. And yeah, man, just happy to hear that you got it. And like I said, I speak for a lot of people when I say that we love you and we were thinking about you these last couple weeks.
0: Well,
18: so
0: ditto. And I'll make your segue for you.
18: Do it.
0: Mom's in a better place. Had no idea Coach O was also in a better place.
18: Coach O is in a better place. And I'll tell you what. So to set this up,

0: coaches got a shelf. Some coaches got 50 years. Some coaches got 12. Mine was 6. Good. I got to tell you, we had a meeting. Say, coach, things are not going well. And they were good. And Scott Woodward is a friend of mine today. Really, really, a lot of respect for the way they handled me.
1: So and, what's next?
0: Well, I got to tell you this, though. Say, coach, you got $17.1 million on your contract. We're going to give it to you. I said, what time you want me to leave? What door you want me out of, brother?
2: That was Coach O. What time you want me to leave? Or what door you want me out? Well, that same door, he's coming back. Join Lane Kiffin's staff. He will not be in a traditional role. It'll be more of a head coaching assistant / recruiting role. I'd ask what you were doing when you found out, but I'm the one that texted you about this. Coach O, back to LSU as an assistant. Your thoughts, J. Martin?
3: I have no idea. Like, it's... Look, there's the Drive to Survive show on Netflix that really helped the F1 boom in North America, and it's criticized, especially in later series, for being kind of artificial in terms of the drama that is created and how it's portrayed. It's good television, but it doesn't really reflect what's actually happening generally in Formula One. Well, like this right here, Kiffin, the comment, the way he left Ole Miss, the comments that he has made about Ole Miss in the last couple of weeks, and now this whole Coach O story on top of it, and we're still only in May, folks. Like, there's still time for more here. This feels like artificially created drama that I can't turn away from. That's my initial response, was just like, what an incredible deal. Like, both these guys actually, like, at one point in time, just ousted from places that they loved. You know, you had the USC on the tarmac, and then you had the Coach O, and that was a great piece of sound that we just played there. But, like, I look at this, and it's just like, this LSU put cameras on them 24/7. I don't know if Joey Freshwater wants that, but, you know, whatever it is that you need to do, Joey Bayou, I guess now, I don't know exactly what, I don't think it's Freshwater that he would be around in Baton Rouge as often, but, this is a reality show waiting to happen. We're going to get to watch this play out during the course of the season. But, yeah, like you said, it's not an official title. But just having Coach O around. First off, I think we're all better with Coach O just around being a personality. Mm-hmm. Like, that's going to be fun. He'll have a couple of fun things to say and, you know, all those things. I know he's had some issues in the past as well. Hopefully a lot of that stuff is behind him. But generally speaking, like, LSU is just going to become the story that will not die. You thought Colorado was crazy a couple of years ago. Wait till you catch a look at the LSU Tigers football season in 2026.
2: Yeah, I mean, you know, a couple things with Coach O specifically. I think that's the other part, too, about his departure that's easy to forget. You know, listen, I'm not going to speculate on stuff that's just, you know, non-source reported. But let's just say, like, a little bit.
3: Wasn't good.
2: Yeah, I was going to say, Coach O, a little bit of a mess off the field.
3: What's funny is, I don't want to interrupt you, funny is you said it's easy to forget. Dude, I remembered it as I was answering that last question.
2: Yep.
3: Like, as I was in the middle of the answer, it hit me. Oh, wait, let me mention this, because I had completely forgotten about that whole sordid thing that might have been happening on campus during his time there that, now I'm even more stunned that he's back, considering that.
2: And that's exactly what it is that there's the part where he got fired because he wasn't good enough. And if it was just that, and he was willing to come in as an assistant, that would be, you know, interesting enough. And I will say, and I don't know if we've talked about it on this show, I can't remember what's what at this point, but I do remember having the thought of, like, this world that we live in now where everybody's got a GM and a front office and, you know, the recruiting landscape is more, you know, nuanced than it's ever been. I did have the thought of, like, he being Coach O would not be the worst person to hire in a recruiting non-coaching role. So that part isn't really the surprising part to me. I always thought if he came back, it doesn't feel to me like there's a market for Coach O as a head coach. He tried to get jobs this offseason. It did not happen. The role makes sense to me. I just, when you factor in, got fired at LSU, It was so toxic at the

0: the end. Stuff was rumored off the field. If you remember, there was like weird stuff where like people were calling into his coach's show and kind of trying to like corner. It was just a weird way to end. But yes, I guess the only other point I'd say is like, it is going to be an awesome reality show. I don't even know how involved Coach O is going to be. I just do know that Lane Kiffin cannot keep himself out of the headlines. I truly believe at this point he doesn't want to be out of the headlines. I think he likes everybody talking about him, no matter who else is collateral damage. This is going to be must-watch TV, and I know we don't really have time here because we got to get back to DeSager in literally a minute, but I just think it will be an interesting watch on the LSU Lane Kiffin front. He was incredible at Ole Miss. There was a reason everybody wanted him last offseason. But I think you and I even talked about it last week after his comments about Ole Miss, is that it's a totally different ball game going 11-1 at Ole Miss and having the greatest regular season that they've basically ever had, as opposed to LSU, where that's the standard. All this stuff is fun and games, but as long as you're winning at a high level, well, now the pressure's on. He's got to win at a high level and do it right away at LSU. Again, we only got about a minute left, J-Mar, but that's kind of just the
1: yeah, man, sorry. I don't have that much to add other than, man, bring this on in terms of a television product.
0: Yeah.
1: Like, I want to watch how this happens. This is either going to be an incredible car crash or this is going to be just an unbelievable documentary in the opposite sense. Like, I don't see any middle ground here, but you're right, and we all know this. If that dude does not win a championship, this is going to be deemed a failure. Like that, because he had already set his own bar at Ole Miss. At LSU, that bar is, to your point, the minimum acceptable standard. Like, he cannot fall below that. Like, if he loses two games, the sky is going to be falling in Baton Rouge. He's never experienced pressure as a head coach anywhere near what he is going to experience beginning this fall.
0: Mentioned it last week. I'll put a button on it by saying it here. LSU opens SEC play at Ole Miss mid-September under the lights.
1: Oh, I cannot wait.
0: It'll be fun. I think it's September 19th off the top of my head. It would take 2 seconds. I'll just look it up here for the audience. Yeah, get your calendars ready. It will be September 19th, Ole Miss hosting LSU in an SEC opener. Fox Sports Radio, Air Tours, Jason Martin broadcasting live from the Fox Sports Radio studios. We'll come back when we do. We'll get it over to Steve DeSager for his extended update. DeSager next, Fox Sports Radio.
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18: 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As we do every week around this time, let's get it over to the news desk. Steve DeSager, take it away, sir.
19: We got hoops to get to, but let me first say, as there's still a game going on, it's a big weekend in NCAA softball. Coming up Thursday, the Women's College World Series begins. Five of the eight spots are pretty much taken. UCLA is about to complete a weekend best of three sweep of UCF. They're almost, they are in the final inning, I should say now, 9-4 leaders against UCF in Los Angeles. Congrats also to Tennessee, which advanced with two straight wins against Georgia in Knoxville yesterday and today. Nebraska advanced, sweeping the two games in Lincoln against Oklahoma State. Arkansas and Alabama each advanced. Arkansas beat Duke twice in Fayetteville, Bama over LSU twice in Tuscaloosa. The last three spots for the Women's College World Series will be decided tomorrow. In order, we've got Florida at home this weekend facing Texas Tech again. Also tomorrow, Oklahoma, which had to win today just to stay alive, will face Mississippi State in Norman again tomorrow. And then it's Texas at home against ASU. As for the NBA, the New York Knicks have not lost a game in a full month. Their last L was at Atlanta, part of the back-to-back one-point defeats. But this 10-game winning streak includes nearly all of the games being won by double digits, including tonight, going up 3-0, winning at Cleveland, 121-108. The point differential is kind of astounding because, including those blowouts over the past month, they are averaging over 20 points per game margin against their opponent. This current differential, plus 225 to be specific, the largest in NBA history over any 10-game span, playoffs or regular season. It's crazy what they're doing. I know they're not facing a one seed or, for that matter, even a two seed. Still, Brunson and company have been consistently good. And Mikal Bridges in these last 10 games has shot at least 50% every time, usually way over 50%. Stats Inc. says the only other player in NBA history to shoot at least 50% from the floor in 10 straight playoff games while winning all 10 was LeBron James with the 2017 Cavs. But Jalen Brunson had 30 points tonight. Bridges had 22. Brunson has scored at least 30 points in nearly half of his playoff games of his Knicks career. That puts him on a list with people like LeBron or Iverson or Kareem early in his career with the Bucks to roughly half the time in your playoff game with a franchise score at least 30 points. Of course, Michael Jordan is number one on that list. It was over 60% of his playoff games with the Bulls. He scored at least 30. To Major League Baseball, if you didn't hear, there's been a lack of hitting in some of the games. Doesn't mean there hasn't been excitement. Padres tend to play low-scoring games in that park anyway, but the Padres just won a game despite just two hits. 2-0 was the final against the A's tonight. I mentioned earlier the Braves only had one hit and a walk, losing at home 2-0 to Washington. Major League batters with the collective batting average this season of 241, That is on pace for the league's lowest mark in batting average since the 1960s. And they did something about that then. They lowered the mound. Houston shut out the Cubs 3-0 today. The Cubs have gone in the tank. What has happened? 7 straight losses. The Cubs at the plate as a team went 3-27. Toronto has won 4 straight. Toronto has right about the same record now as they were at this point last year, and they wound up just edging out the Yankees regular season and playoffs and made it to the World Series and were this close to winning it all. Toronto beat Pittsburgh and Paul Skeens 5-2 today. Skeens taking the L in 5 innings. He had 4 runs allowed. Philadelphia shut out Cleveland 3-0. The Guardians had won 7 straight, but at the plate, Cleveland 3-30. While Bryce Harper was 3-4 for the Phillies. And the Reds and Cardinals split a doubleheader. The Reds' offense in game 1, 2-28. So, yes, some lack of offense in these games in MLB so far.
18: Thank you very much, Steve DeSager. 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We will come back, talk the Knicks 3-0 series lead. Look ahead to game 4. In the West, and oh, by the way, fun little segment talking about Sunday's Indy 500 and much, much more. Discuss that all next. Aaron Torres, Jason Martin, Fox Sports Radio.
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2: Guaranteed human.
19: In the West, Game 4 is Sunday. OKC up 2-1, plays at San Antonio. Thunder guard A.J. Mitchell is out with a strained calf. Jalen Williams questionable with the sore hamstring. In the WNBA, L.A.'s Kelsey Plum with 38 points in a win at Las Vegas, 101-95. To the NHL playoffs, the East Final is tied at a game apiece after Carolina's home overtime win against Montreal, 3-2. Siwoo Kim leads by 2 strokes at the Byron Nelson. In baseball's late game in Anaheim, 9th inning, and it's just gone final, 5-2. The Rangers are beaten by the Angels. And just final in Arizona, Diamondbacks 5-4 over Colorado. San Diego shut out the A's 2-0. Dodgers an 11-3 winner at Milwaukee. I'm Steve DeSager.
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18: 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Yes, we are live, Fox Sports Radio studios. It is well after midnight Eastern. We're taking you up till 2 a.m. Eastern, 1 a.m. It's 1 a.m. Eastern. I'm not going to lie. I do the same freaking speech every week, and I just got my time zones confused, okay? What do you want from me? It's daylight savings. It's Memorial Day. I'm all confused, but... it is 1 a.m. Eastern. We're taking you up till 2 a.m. Deutsch, Bernie Fratto back today. Bernie was, of course, away last week. Chris Plank filled in. Bernie Fratto will be following us. Cannot wait to hear what Bernie has to say about a busy week in sports. And, yeah, no, Bernie's got a lot to say about Game 3 of the Eastern Conference Finals. Went final right as we got on air about 11 p.m. Eastern time. New York Knicks take care of the Cleveland Cavaliers. Final score 121-108. Jalen Brunson with 30 points. Mikal Bridges with 22. Landry Shamet actually really played very well down the stretch. Yeah, I was going to say, closed out 14 points, including a couple three-pointers in the fourth quarter. The New York Knicks are up 3-0. In the series, they can close things out on Monday night, Memorial Day, in Cleveland. What'd you make of Saturday night, J-Mart? And does Cleveland have any... Is this going to be a sweep?
19: Is this over? Is there any chance Cleveland can even take game four to at least send it back to New York on Wednesday?
8: I mean, sure, there's a chance, but I think it's over. I think it is a sweep. I think it's over Monday night. The Knicks are the better team. And any chance of this being a series really ended in game one with that comeback. And it just, that took all the fight out of Cleveland. If you couldn't beat them up 25, I mean, they're better than you. And I think even most of Cleveland's players would look at it and say, yeah, as a team, they're better than we are. And they can beat you in many different ways. You laid out the points there, but you know, we know what OG Anunoby can do for you. We know what Mitchell Robinson can do for you defensively and rebounding. Just, you know, you also know what he's going to do for you at the free throw line, and that's unfortunate. But you get a lot of positives from so many guys. And you got great role players like Josh Hart out there who can make a big shot for you when needed and is another big-time energy guy for that team. So, I mean, there's a lot there with that Knicks unit where – this is not a surprising sweep. You would think maybe Cleveland would get a game or two because they do have some talent there, but I'm not really shocked. And after game one, this is really the most likely result because even though there was fight in game two, still wasn't enough. And then tonight, it just felt like pretty much from the outset, I think it was 9-1 to start the game for the Knicks, and then Cleveland ended up with a lead there, or no, they never led, as a matter of fact, but they got within like one, and then you'd see it blow back up to about five. Then you would see it come back down to two, but then you would see it would go to 10, and then it would go to 12, and it would come back down again. But they always had them at arm's length. Like, there was never a point where I was watching last night where I thought that the Cavaliers had a chance to win that game, even as hard as they were playing. And then when we got to the fourth quarter, you saw pretty obviously something different, which was it just felt like Cleveland, they were sort of already halfway out the door. They were ready to go ahead and head home, and I think that's going to be the case on Monday. They'll put up a fight early, but if the Knicks get a big lead, that thing is over, and you can go ahead and go to sleep.
19: You know, let me ask you this. You mentioned that you're not really surprised by the manner in which the Knicks have dominated this series. Outside of Cleveland collapsing in game one and, of course, it taking all of the wind out of their sails, why do you say that you're not surprised about the Knicks' dominance through three games in this series?
8: I just think they're a far better team, and I thought that before the series. And then I saw, I mean, what can only really be termed coaching malpractice in game one from the Cavs. I mean, they didn't take timeouts that could have tried to break that momentum in any way.
19: And it benched and James Harden when...
8: Yeah, I was about to say, like, James Harden was in the game. Like, so I'm still trying to figure out exactly why he was in the game throughout that entire sequence. Like, okay, he's in it to begin with, but when you realize he's a liability out there, get somebody else in that game. They never did. They never made any kind of adjustments. It's almost like they just... I don't know how to describe it. It was just very, very poor all the way around, and it felt like the team pretty much perished right there in front of your very eyes in game one. There are times where a team loses game one, and this is still a series. And they came out and played hard in game two and still got beat. And it was just, all right, this thing's over. And so I think Monday it's over. Like, they could win a game, sure. But I don't even know if they care at this point. Does it matter? Is it better to get beat 4-1 and 4-0 in this case? I don't think it's going to be remembered for anything except what the Knicks have done.
19: Are you just surprised, bigger picture, the Knicks' dominance in these playoffs? Again, mentioned it, but they've now won 10 straight games. DeSager gave some historical context, basically the largest margin of victory. Because I like this team coming in. But, you know, and admittedly, it's easy to look back in hindsight, but you know, not knowing that the Celtics would melt down in round one, maybe not quite knowing that the Pistons weren't who we thought they were in the regular season. I thought they were good, but this was a team that lost in the Eastern Conference Finals last year. This is a team that hasn't been able to get over the hump. It's not like they made major moves this offseason besides the head coach. It was mostly, most of the core of the team is largely back from last year. Are you surprised? Because I did not see this coming when the playoffs started with the way the Knicks have been playing overall.
8: Again, like, you've seen, you know, Boston, the way that they went out, Philly was not really going to be a factor. You kind of saw that coming. I felt like the Knicks had the best chance just because it felt like the core was already ready. And Brunson is a guy that is made for the playoffs. Like, they have a couple of guys on that roster that seem to play their best basketball during the postseason. And they've been so close before. It felt like to me I felt good about them going into the playoffs. Like, the fact that they end up in the finals is no surprise really to me. Now, do I think they're going to win it? That's a topic for a different day. But in terms of actually reaching it, I thought they had about as good a chance as anybody did. Now, did I think they were going to be this dominant? No. I thought it would be a little bit harder for them to get there than it has been. But they haven't faced, you know, a Halliburton-led Indiana Pacers team. They haven't really even been pushed in that same way. And we'll see whether or not that's a detriment to them when they get to the finals. Or whether or not, on the flip side, you know, they're more well-rested than whoever they're going to match up with in the West, and that puts them in a better position.
9: I was going to ask probably not really a dumb question, but an impossible question to ask. Do you think they would have a preference on who they would potentially play in the finals, the Knicks, of course, against either OKC or San Antonio?
8: It's a really tough call. I think that Wembanyama as a matchup, you want to avoid at all costs, because his defense and the way that he kind of changes things up for you. I definitely believe that he's just unique in that way. And that Spurs team seems to be riding kind of on this almost lightning. It's not lightning in a bottle, but it's just there's something different about them. I don't know that they're going to get past Oklahoma City. But I think the Spurs are the team you don't want to face. Now, I believe that the Thunder, with their depth, that could be the difference maker. We talked about that earlier with the bench and what they're capable of doing, especially on the offensive end, but just their energy and effort and just the confidence that they are playing with, the moxie that they're playing with. Maybe as a unit for four quarters, you wouldn't want to deal with Oklahoma City. But I think that Wembanyama and just some of the guys around him, the way that they're playing, and if you get Harper healthy, he's an incredible defensive player. Castle's been kind of hit and miss, and he's been more missed than hit when it comes to turning the ball over, but if he gets that kind of back in line, he's going to be all right. Right now, the Spurs scare me a little bit more than the Thunder.
9: That's interesting. It's tough. It's tough. I mean, like you said, Wemby is such an X factor that it's tough to, like, say that the Spurs are the wrong answer. I don't know that the rest of those guys are quite as ready around him as everybody in OKC is.
8: Maybe I'm just trying not to jinx my own guys.
9: No, that's true. Well, and I was going to say, too, the crazy part about OKC, which is something we've sort of discussed but haven't really, is that, you know, they're two games away from an NBA final, swept the Lakers out of the second round of the playoffs. I mean, they really haven't had their second best player for most of these playoffs. I mean, yes, Jalen Williams played game one, game two, but he was out game three. OKC won in San Antonio. They swept the Lakers without him. They're just a very impressive team. And I don't think there's an easy answer. I guess I do think, now that I think about it, the Knicks, because of their own depth, now I don't know that anybody has the depth of OKC. The Knicks probably would want OKC, as weird as that sounds, but I don't think either team.
8: One point I want to make about Wembanyama, just because we haven't had time, watching this series, I think it's really stood out more to me than at any other point watching him this last few years. But the thing that he does that is most impressive, I'm not sure I've ever seen a player do this. His putback ability, when he's 1-2 feet away, misses a bunny, he's immediately up and tapping the ball back in the direction of the basket. His wingspan, his ability to, like, I mean, it's like it's off the rim and it's a quarter of a second, and it's the smoothest putback you've ever seen in your life, and it's consistent. Like, it feels like something you shouldn't be able to do. Like, it shouldn't be human. And he does it routinely. Like, it's not the flashiest thing, But it's just a killer. Like, every time I see it, it's just like, what are you supposed to do against that? Like, I have no idea how you're supposed to defend against that.
9: Well, and it's interesting, too. I know this is a very obvious thing. The ability to not only block shots and not only alter shots, but the ability to not even have teams attempt shots in the paint when you're in there. Like, it was funny. I was, you know, again, I was fortunate enough, you know, my mom was, you know, I spent some time with her this week in Vegas, and then she came back with me to LA for a few days. She just left this morning, but we were watching, I guess it would have been game three last night, and there was a play where, you know, a guy, I don't even remember who it was, but pump faked, had a clear lane to the basket, and you're thinking that he's going to go in, and then he immediately passes it out. And I love my mom, and she's watched a lot, you know, growing up in Connecticut, we watch basketball. She's watched a lot of basketball in her day. She said, what are they doing? Why did he pass it out? Why did he pass it? He had a clear lane. And I said, passed it because that 7'4" guy in the lane, you know, he wasn't even in the picture, and he's going to embarrass you at the rim.
8: Yeah.
9: And so, you know, it's an obvious thing. I'm not saying that everyone hasn't seen it, but it is pretty jarring. And I actually do think the difference in game one, where even OKC has obviously played San Antonio plenty, but like game one, there were just shots that were blocked that clearly they just were not ready to, you know, they just, as much as you could prepare for the length, they weren't ready for it. I think game two, game three, they've done a much better job, but that is something that stands out. Like the number of gimme chip shot, runner whatevers that the other team doesn't even attempt when he is in the game is mind-boggling. But OKC's figured it out because they won the last two, J-Mart, with game four coming on Monday night.
8: Yeah, I mean,
9: Sunday night, I should say.
8: Sunday night, yeah. It is this series is as fun to watch as the graphics that NBC is using are,
9: you know,
8: not fun to watch.
9: You texted us that. It hasn't stood out. I meant to make it a point to look, and I just, you're not happy with the.
8: Watch the three point animation specifically on the score bug. Every time a three is hit, the three finger, you know, OK symbol.
9: Oh.
8: Not OKC, but it pops up like there's an animation where it shoots up into the sky and flips and comes back down. And the three appears, like the 3 points get added to the score. It is the most just irritating, like I'm waiting for somebody to be slimed on the basketball court. Every time I see it, I'm just like, where is Nate Burleson? Like, where is the
9: Mina Kimes, yeah, Dan Orlovsky,
8: yes.
9: Yeah.
8: Yes. That's what it looks like. Pay attention for that because they do it on every single three-pointer. It's just like, why are we doing this in the Western Conference Finals?
9: Well, I'll tell you what, I will pay attention on Sunday night because that is when we will get game four, OKC versus San Antonio. OKC up 2-1. San Antonio, you know, kind of the point that we just made about the Cavs. You can't be losing back-to-back games at home if you want to win this series. So game four is Sunday night, OKC up 2-1. Fox Sports Radio, Air Tours, Jason Martin. We are broadcasting live from the Fox Sports Radio studios. We are taking you up until 2 a.m. Eastern time. And coming up, Game 4 isn't the only thing on Sunday. Indianapolis 500 will also take place. We're going to talk a little bit about, people say that the Indy 500 is on their sports bucket list. What is on our sports bucket list? We'll discuss that next. Air Tours, Jason Martin, Fox Sports Radio.
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0: 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Eric Torres, Jason Martin. We are broadcasting live from the Fox Sports Radio studios. It is about 1:30 Eastern time on Sunday. Game 4 of the Western Conference Finals will be Sunday night. Sunday during the day, we are expecting the Indianapolis 500. I know there's some weather stuff going on in Indy, so nothing is certain. So this is what I want to do, J-Mart. I mentioned this before the break, but I hear this a lot with the Indy 500, is that for a lot of people, it's kind of a bucket list event from the perspective of we all have a sports bucket list, right? And a lot of times, you know, stuff like I guess if your favorite NFL team plays in the Super Bowl, you might splurge and spend a bunch of money and say, screw it, my team might never get back to the Super Bowl, I'm going to take part. Same if your favorite college basketball team makes the Final Four, your favorite college football team makes the national championship game, whatever. But I hear a lot of people say Indianapolis 500 is something they'd like to do, but they just may never just because of the circumstances, whatever. So what I want to do, Kyrus, you go ahead and give us a little bit of music, put us in the mood. Let's go ahead and talk about our sports bucket lists with the Indianapolis 500 coming on Sunday. A lot
1: of people,
0: I feel
1: like I'm playing Mario Kart right now.
0: You know, we couldn't settle on music. I told Kyrus this is okay. So if the music
1: I'm not saying it's a negative, but it doesn't it feel like...
0: A little bit, yeah.
1: Feels like I'm playing Mario Kart.
0: I said, give us something upbeat, so blame me for the music. J-Mart, I'm going to start with you. Sports bucket list. You could, and we can always do a second go around, but if there's one
1: event,
0: there's
1: more than one.
0: Yeah, we'll start with one. If you could,
1: I mean, I can understand why the Indy 500 is on the list for a lot of people. It's probably not something that would have necessarily been on mine, but it would be now. Like, I actually have been watching some IndyCar this year, even though I'm more of an F1 fan, but... I mean, if I only had one, it would still be all 4 days at Augusta. And look, I should probably at some point have been able to do that during the course of my life and my career, but it just hadn't happened. And, you know, those are expensive tickets. They're hard to get. There's, you know, lotteries and all sorts of things like that. To me, that... just being there for all 4 days of the Masters would just be pretty much the cream of the crop. And this is somebody in me that, despite the fact that, you know, I've been to many media, you know, media rows and all that kind of stuff, I haven't been to the Super Bowl game itself ever. I haven't been to a Final Four, like, on the floor ever. So there's some big things that I have not seen. Haven't gone to a World Cup soccer match, which a lot of people will be able to knock that off their bucket list this summer in the country and even out there in California. But, yeah, I think the 4 days at Augusta would probably top my list.
2: Did you hear that? Some people will be able to knock the World Cup off the bucket list.
0: Yeah,
2: there,
0: J-Mart, you know somebody that's got tickets? Because I'm trying to get some tickets. Was planning on bringing my father-in-law. And
2: mighty
0: then,
2: expensive.
0: Yeah, the cheapest game in L.A. as of right now, it's about $375 a ticket for Iraq versus Belgium. So I was hoping to bring my father-in-law, who's a huge soccer fan. I don't know if it's going to be me.
2: Might be Iran, but either way, you're not going.
0: Yes, yeah. As I told you the other night, DeSager, I didn't know the Belgian expat community in L.A. was
2: Must
0: so
2: be huge.
0: Big.
2: Yes,
0: yeah,
2: sure.
0: So much bigger than I thought.
1: Well, I got a friend. I got a friend that's going to SoFi to see one of the U.S. games out there.
2: Oh, triple the price.
1: Yeah, hey, he's coming from here, so. I know some people, I know a couple people that are going, but I figured all you guys would be there, high rollers at Fox Sports Radio.
2: No, we were in the lottery for it and weren't selected. The amount of, I mean, worldwide, the amount of, what do you call it, attention, applications, shall I say, from various countries, not just England, not just Brazil. It's astounding how much attention for the game specifically at NFL stadiums, but the tournament in general.
0: DeSager, why don't you take the floor? What's on your sport? And by the way, I don't know how much about your... I know you've covered a lot with the Rams and the Chargers. Give me an event or two that you have been to, but then I'm also curious.
2: Super Bowl, World Series, World Cup. Sensational. And you know, you bring up the Indy 500. I haven't been to the 500 in Indianapolis. That would be on the list. I have been to a couple IndyCar races. Yeah. And on the Indy Tour, they had the Long Beach Grand Prix every year. That was surprisingly great day. I was, and especially because that's a road course. You don't see the whole track, unlike an oval. And that was a great day. I would say Wimbledon, whether it's the final or not, but center court, Wimbledon, and touring the grounds.
0: So
1: dude, that was going to be the next thing I laid out. So I'll go ahead and skip that one.
0: Yeah. No. So one of the most underrated sporting events that I have ever been to is week one of the U.S. Open. I used to live on the East Coast. I only went once.
1: Oh, in Flushing Meadows.
0: Yes, U.S. Yeah. Open tennis.
1: Tennis. Yeah.
0: It is so fun. You have the main court,
2: which is an enormous stadium,
0: huge stadium. Then you have, what is it, Louis Armstrong Stadium, which used to be the main stadium. Then you have literally probably 50 side courts, all of varying shapes and sizes. And I went one time, and this was like peak Williams sisters. I saw them play doubles together, the Williams sisters. Serena play mixed doubles. I want to say Venus played single. All in the same day, and you have to pay for a separate ticket to get into Ash versus the other ones. It is one of the great events, and I actually had on my list, I didn't have Wimbledon. I had French Open. There's something
1: about
0: that. Look
1: at you trying to be timely.
2: Which starts tomorrow.
0: Yes.
1: Well, look at you being timely.
0: I knew it started in May. I didn't know it was actually tomorrow. A little bit embarrassing. This is how much of a diehard test. I don't know. There's something
1: it's about on your bucket list. You just don't know that the event is starting.
0: Yeah, fun story. I'm actually going to the airport right now, and I'll be there tomorrow.
2: Well, that would be, for a sports fan, completely different viewing in that it's a clay court tournament and not grass.
0: It's that red clay that pops. And so,
1: it's awesome.
0: You know, and I will say, like, I have been to Paris. It is a beautiful city, but the backdrop, it just looks so cool. So that was one on my list I had all of the tennis majors that I haven't been to yet, but the French is definitely one that I would want to go to. Wimbledon as well. I'll say this. Australia, I want to go to more because it's Australia. There's nothing that really like stands out on TV about it. It just looks like
2: a hardcourt tennis tournament. Yeah.
0: All right, so we got other ones. Brandon Deutsch, why don't we bring
2: you? But
0: you
2: would get to visit Australia, which, that's to say the least, is not on the way to anywhere for an American.
0: No. And so that was one that I thought about having, but like the event itself, I think to your point, DeSager, it would be more about being in Australia, and that would be a thing to do in Australia as opposed to the French or, I think, Wimbledon as well. Deutsch, what do you got?
3: Yeah.
0: Where do you want to go, buddy?
3: I was thinking Super Bowl to start off, but then I'm like, you know, I'd rather watch that game on TV, just like most football games. I feel like there's better sports to watch in person. In fact, I would argue that football is probably the worst sport to watch in person, especially the NFL. College, I've noticed, is a little bit better to watch in person just because of the environment.
2: Oh, it's great in person. Absolutely.
3: Yeah, just because of the environment. But the NFL is just so corporate, especially in the Super Bowl. So I'm not going to say that. I am going to go with they'll never make the World Series again, so because I'm an Angels fan, but I would say an Angels World Series game because I'm an Angels fan, or a Lakers Finals game, which I also haven't been to. I was too young. My brother went to the 2010 series in the finals.
2: Celtics?
3: Yeah, Celtics. I didn't, 2020, none of us went because it was the bubble, but I would say between those two. I also like, what about Premier League? That must be sick to see live. I'm not even a huge soccer fan, but
2: also
3: Premier League.
2: Also finishes tomorrow, doesn't it?
3: Yep, timely. Premier League would be awesome.
0: I will tell you, by the way, as I've mentioned a few times, was in Vegas all week with my mom, spent a lot of time in sports books. It is jarring how few people are at Angels games these days. Like, they'll get a good crowd on a Saturday night, but M through F, Monday through Friday, it is sparse.
3: They should never go, so that Artie sells the team. The more they go, the more it enables him, like, I'm making money. You know what I mean?
0: Yeah.
3: So, like, now they're finally starting to take a stand.
2: Because, of course,
3: him.
2: You'll make more money if you keep the announcers from going to the road games. By all means, that's your biggest expense. That should be your top concern.
1: Way to major in the minors.
2: Yeah, thank you very much.
0: There had to be about 5,000 people at first pitch. It was probably Wednesday or Thursday night. Let me ask you this, J. Mark, kind of on the bucket list, because you have probably been to more SEC football stadiums than all of us combined. I've been to a few. How many have you been to, and which is the best one to experience a game at? Or maybe you've only been to one or two. I don't know.
2: You can say Tennessee if it's Tennessee.
1: I mean, Tennessee has been rocking. I mean, see, it's a different environment. I covered an Alabama game on the sidelines for Alabama, at Bryant Denny, and I felt like my entire body was going to actually disintegrate because of just the insane level of volume and just like the decibel, not even just the decibel level, just how much it shook. I have not gone to LSU, and I have not gone to Florida. Those are two I'd like to see. One of the most underrated is South Carolina.
0: Okay.
1: South Carolina is loud and rowdy and nasty, and that stadium is old, so it looks like half of it's going to fall over when it starts to rock. Like, I think that's a very underrated stadium.
2: North Carolina, by the end of opening night, had attendance like the Angels games you were talking
1: about. No, that's right.
2: Just a bit different.
1: I do, and I've been to Death Valley with Clemson, and that could be a really good, another good environment. That's an ACC one, of course. But, yeah, I think.
2: Oh, so many colleges. I mean, Nebraska, put them all on. There are so many in college football.
1: I'd love to go to the Big House and see a game. Mm-hmm. I'd love to go to the Shoe and see a game. Like, there's a lot of college environments that definitely would make most people's list. And to Deutsch's point about the Lakers finals, I was thinking this watching the game tonight. Courtside seats for an NBA playoff game, or especially an NBA finals game, that's the kind of bucket list item you probably just are never going to be able to cross off. But right. Just it still stuns me how close they actually are. Mm.

0: Independence. This is like a league for Argentina. This is not European League. And it was way crazier than any Laker game, any basketball game, any football game I've ever been to.
1: Firing off
0: yes, they take off their shirts or security. There's like fights. This is a basketball game. Imagine a football game. Imagine a soccer game in Argentina. This was a basketball game.
1: Anyone got anything else? I'm just thinking about World Cup tickets now that you mentioned soccer. I'm so mad about it. So mad.
2: Are you on a third-party site right now?
3: And these are at NFL stadiums.
1: Yes.
3: These are large places. I mean, most of the stadiums, I think we mentioned this in a previous show, most of the stadiums at the last World Cup, because it was in Qatar, were 40,000-seat stadiums. These are in large places. And the demand is enormous for the next month.
2: Speaking of which, apparently the Savannah Bananas played at Neyland Stadium in Knoxville, Tennessee's football stadium last night. And I had a couple people that sent me messages that were either there or watching or whatever. How are the Savannah Bananas selling out?
1: Dude,
3: like the A&M game recently.
2: Dude, how? What?
3: 100,000. Yeah,
1: I think they played at A&M when you were out those weeks, and I asked Arnie about it. I don't try to criticize anything successful if I don't get it, but I just don't get it.
2: Yeah, dude, I have no... I mean, I get it. It's the Globetrotters. It was baseball. But what? Like, how did it take off to this degree? Like, I don't understand. I don't get it at all. I don't get it at all. Maybe I need to go and see it for myself.
1: So you're saying it's not on your bucket list as of...
2: Not presently, no.
3: Most of the stops for them are much smaller, and most of them are sold out for the next month, whether they're in Tacoma or Orlando.
1: Yeah, I turned on a TV. They were playing at Tacoma, so I didn't even know they played at Neyland Stadium. But those bananas.
3: They're going to be in Charlotte and, believe it or not, in Savannah.
1: Oh.
2: good to know they still go home from time to time.
3: Yeah, one home game.
2: Yeah.
1: Well, Indy 500 is Sunday. Again, weather permitting. There were some weather issues today. That was our sports bucket list. By the way, I should have mentioned off the top, if you want to tweet in, tweet us at Fox Sports Radio, Aaron_Torres, JMart Radio. Would love to hear what is on your sports bucket list. Come back, close out the show. Before we do, though, since we have them, let's get them out of here. Steve DeSager, what's trending?
3: Can we remind the folks that Fox TV has the Indy 500 Sunday, and assuming it starts on time, starting from the pole will be the defending champion Alex Palou, who has been dominating the series. NASCAR's qualifying in Charlotte rained out. The trucks race was rained out there Friday night and Saturday morning and tonight. They finally stopped the O'Reilly race after stage two because of bad weather very late tonight. It had resumed after a long rain delay at 10 p.m. Eastern. Eventually, Ross Chastain declared the champion. So we'll see if the 600 gets going on Sunday night. What, with no qualifying, Tyler Reddick, the points leader, was just handed the pole. French Open starts Sunday. If you haven't heard, Carlos Alcaraz is going to miss the French Open and Wimbledon with his wrist injury. Number one, Yannick Sinner has won 29 straight matches. He just recently became the first Italian man to win the Italian Open in 50 years. And the UFL spring football regular season ends a week from Sunday. Tomorrow on Fox TV, it's Dallas at Louisville. There was a game today. Columbus won 36-29 over Birmingham on a late touchdown, two-point conversion to tie, and then a pick six on defense to win against quarterback Dorian Thompson-Robinson. As for Siwoo Kim, he's still the leader at the Byron Nelson, but he was up 5 to start the day after his second round 60. He's up by 2 strokes now. Scottie Scheffler tied for second. Jordan Spieth shot 73, fell to a tie for 39th place. In the NHL's playoffs, East Final tied at a game apiece. Carolina at home early in overtime scored to beat Montreal 3-2. The Canes outshot them 26-12. In the West, Vegas leading 2-0, hosts Colorado Sunday. And in the west of the NBA, Sunday night, a game 4 with Oklahoma City up 2-1 playing at San Antonio. Thunder guard A.J. Mitchell is out with a strained calf. The Knicks have won 10 straight over the last month this postseason. They're up 3-0 in the East Finals after winning at Cleveland tonight, 121-108, 30 points for Jalen Brunson. As for the WNBA, L.A. got 38 points from Kelsey Plum in a victory at Las Vegas. The late wins in baseball went to the Angels in Arizona at home. At San Diego, the Padres only had 2 hits, but still shut out the A's 2-0. Padres still a half game back of the first-place Dodgers in the NL West. L.A. was down 3-0 in the first, but won 11-3 at Milwaukee. The Dodger bullpen has 36 straight scoreless innings right now. Miami 4-1 over the Mets. There's a player for the Marlins, Liam Hicks, who hit 2 solo homers. He's up to 44 RBIs already. Washington a 2-0 win.

0: Here at Atlanta, the Braves record now 36-17. That is the best in the National League. But today they only got a first inning walk and a seventh inning single. 1-for-29 at home. Kansas City and Minnesota each won. San Francisco as well. Philadelphia and Zach Wheeler shut out Cleveland 3-0. The Guardians had won seven straight. Toronto beat Pittsburgh and Paul Skeens 5-2. Houston handed the Cubs a seventh straight loss 3-0. The Cubs as a team 3-for-27. Houston's Christian Walker went 3-for-3, two homers. St. Louis and the Reds split a doubleheader. Tampa Bay at the Yankees rained out. They'll make it up in September. Detroit has lost seven straight. Fortunately, it did not have to play Saturday. Rained out at Baltimore. They'll play a doubleheader Sunday. Back to you.
1: Thank you very much, Steve DeSager. DeSager, have a good evening. Back tomorrow, I assume.
0: Absolutely.
1: Another run with Arnie Spanier. All right,
0: yeah,
1: Arnie.
0: Well, can't get around it. So, sure. Yes. Yeah. We had Arnie filling in right before
1: you
0: tonight.
1: I was going to say, Arnie was in with Monty today, and I guess you get him tomorrow. All right, DeSager.
0: He did let her speak in the first segment. You'll be happy to know.
1: Oh, that's very nice. You didn't just cut her off every single time.
0: Somebody else co-hosting, so yeah, he backed off.
1: I was going to say, he has manners. Yeah, he thinks, you know.
2: Chivalry is not dead.
1: There you go. Yeah. All right, DeSager, have a great evening. Mm-hmm. We'll listen to you tomorrow.
0: I assume Chris Plank is here. I know Oklahoma softball's got to win tomorrow or they're out, but that would be a day game.
1: By the way, I found out after the fact we got to get to break, but I thought Plank was out for softball last weekend, and Arnie brought it up on air, so I will congratulate Chris Plank, whose son graduated from West Point last Sunday, and that was why he was not in. So congrats to Chris Plank, who, obviously an incredible accomplishment for his son.
2: Wow.
1: And J-Mart, you'll be happy to know, Arnie led the show by saying, what do you do after you graduate from West Point? How soon will he be president? And basically, Arnie thought this meant that he will now have a direct line to the president one day.
0: First off, he can't run for president for 13 years. Yes. Arnie may not be around in 13 years.
1: Yeah, I literally told him, if you don't stop eating cake for breakfast, you will
2: Does
1: not...
2: Does he know how many people attend West Point and how many presidents there have been in U.S. history? There's a lot of people that graduate from West Point that are not president.
1: That was how he opened the show on Sunday. But congrats to Chris Plank's son who graduated and the entire Plank family. But my understanding is Plank will be back tomorrow. DeSager, have a great evening. Mm-hmm. Fox Sports Radio Air Tours, Jason Martin. We'll come back, wrap the show. Got to give a preview for Game 4. We'll discuss everything else we missed. Fox Sports Radio.
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0: 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Air Tours, Jason Martin. 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Yes, we are live, 1:50 Eastern time from the Fox Sports Radio studios. Bernie Fratto will follow us. Cannot wait to hear what Bernie has to say about a busy week in sports. Bernie Fratto in 10 minutes from now. J-Mart, put a bow on the show. A couple more stories. You know, one, obviously, nothing short of tragic, but we should at least acknowledge. I know DeSager's brought it up throughout his updates this evening, but, you know, the Kyle Busch news is just unbelievable. 41 years old. You know, the reports today, died from severe pneumonia that progressed into sepsis. I don't have much to add. I just thought really quickly before we preview game four to at least acknowledge just a stunning passing of a NASCAR icon. Kyle Busch passed away at 41 earlier in the week.
1: I mean, icon is right. I mean, he's one of the greatest drivers in NASCAR history. 41. I mean, 41, that's not supposed to be the way that this goes. I thought one thing that, you know, we can all look forward to seeing down the road, you know, Kyle's 11-year-old son, Brexton, that will be the next guy that
0: really
1: has the number 8 Richard Childress Racing, because they have taken the 8 and said it'll be his son that gets that next. And that's a really cool deal. But, I mean, Kyle Busch won 234 races.
0: Wow.
1: Over a two-decade career. Like, we got to stop for a second and appreciate how good he actually was. And over the last couple of years, it's not that he had passed his prime. He was kind of catching up with some of the new regulations and things like that. But, I mean, he had just won a truck race 5 days before he died.
0: Mm-hmm. Mm-hmm.
1: 234 races across the three series of NASCAR that he drove in. Like, legitimately one of the greatest people to ever step behind the wheel of a vehicle in American sports history. Like, yeah, he was super polarizing too. Like, the way he raced, you'd even call him dirty, some of the things that he said, all that kind of stuff. He was an incredible character, and so important to NASCAR, and one of those cars that you remember. Like, a lot of the cars of today you don't really think of that much, but that M&M's car, a lot of people remember the old M&M's car. They remember the jackets that people used to wear. I remember in high school and college, guys were wearing Kyle Busch jackets with the M&M logo on it and things like that. Like, just he was huge, especially where I'm at here in Nashville. But I was born in Martinsville, Virginia, known for the Martinsville Speedway. Kyle Busch is, I just wanted to quickly just say, icon is 1,000% right. And what an awful, awful tragedy.
0: Well, I'm glad that you had way more on that than I did, because I did want to acknowledge it. NASCAR, far from my area of expertise. I'm glad you were able to give some pretty good context on what he meant to the sport. J-Mart, we only got about a minute left. Game four, Western Conference Finals, OKC traveling. They've been in San Antonio. Your thoughts as we head into a pivotal game four Sunday night?
1: Spurs have to win it. As a Thunder fan, I definitely feel like this one's going to be a very hard game to win if you were Oklahoma City. I kind of think Wembanyama is going to have a big-time night. But, yeah, I've got the Spurs evening the series. This just doesn't feel like a series that's going to go 3-1.
0: Yeah, no, I totally agree. I'm going to take San Antonio back against the wall. You know, kept cutting the lead to you know, 5, 10, 15 point, but could never get over the hump on Friday night. I think they get the win on Sunday. We got to get out of here. Want to thank the crew, Kiris on the board, producer Brandon, Steve DeSager, for my partner Jason Martin. I am Aaron Torres. Make sure to download the podcast, available shortly after we get off air. 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
0: games in a row, New York leads the NBA's East Finals 3-0 after Saturday night's win at Cleveland, 121-108. Jalen Brunson, 30 points. The Knicks' last loss occurred a full month ago at Atlanta. In the WNBA, LA got 38 points from Kelsey Plum in a win at Las Vegas, 101-95. To the NHL playoffs, Carolina in overtime picked up a home win against Montreal, 3-2, tying up the East Final at a game apiece. Siwoo Kim leads by 2 strokes at the Byron Nelson. Scotty Scheffler is tied for second. The Indy 500 is Sunday on Fox TV. NASCAR's qualifying in Charlotte was rained out. To baseball, Tampa Bay at the Yankees rained out. Detroit at Baltimore rained out. Cincinnati split a doubleheader with the Cardinals. The Padres had just 2 hits but shut out the A's 2-0. Dodgers 11-3 winners at Milwaukee. I'm Steve DeSager.
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19: Well, that's right. You heard the man. It is that time of week. My name is Bernie Fratto. We are coming to you live from the Fox Sports Radio studios here in Las Vegas. We'll take you up to 3 a.m. Pacific, 6 a.m. Eastern. And I'm about to make a statement. It's a statement I made when I tweeted out my promotion for the show, as I do every Saturday morning at 8 a.m. Pacific time. And I have but one wish. I wish I could have made this statement on the air prior to the Knicks game 2 Thursday when they won by 26. I was having lunch with my buddy Jay Shipp the other day, big-time Knicks fan, New York native, X's and O's of success. And I told him flat out, the New York Knicks will win the NBA championship. And again, I know, okay, wow, really going on a limb. And I'll bring the receipts here in a minute. But I really wanted to do it after game one. And now it's been game three. And I'll get to the rest of the stuff in a minute. I couldn't do it because I was flying back from Japan. I was with my wife in Japan for 9 days. Phenomenal place, amazing society, culture, respectful, friendly. Did it all. Went to the Tokyo Dome. Went to a Major League Baseball, Japanese baseball game. I had great seats, hung out there, got there 2 hours early, and we were in Osaka, we were in Kyoto, did it all. But throughout the show, I'll drop little tidbits, fun facts about Japan. I guarantee you did not know. You couldn't know unless you go there. For instance, you may already know that Tokyo is the cleanest city in the world. Forget it. Well, that was, Singapore might be up there, Denmark. I can't imagine a city any more clean or pristine. And the irony, you will not find a trash receptacle anywhere. Anywhere. You're walking up and down the street, what do you do? So I researched that. Why does that happen? Well, it turns out in 1995 in Japan, there was a terrorist attack. And as part of the terrorist attack, there were certain incendiary devices, etc., placed strategically in certain trash cans. So they wanted to avoid that, but they take it a step further because they want their city clean. They decide to put the onus on the citizens. And by the way, by not having to have trash receptacles everywhere and clean them out routinely and hire crews, city municipal crews, to clean those out, they save the city millions of dollars, apparently. And they put the onus on the citizens. And it's a culture that says, yeah, we want our city clean, so we'll take care of our own trash. So Tokyo says, you take care of your own trash, we'll keep our city clean, we'll save millions of dollars a municipality, and we'll reduce the risk of another terrorist attack. There's a little fun fact Japan you didn't know about. Later on, I'll give you a fun fact about the Tokyo Dome. By the way, just a tease. How is it there's a Taco Bell? That's just the tip of the iceberg. Within 3 minutes walking distance from the Tokyo Dome. That's the tip of the iceberg. We'll get to that in a minute. The New York Knicks will win the NBA championship, period. And they remind me a lot of the 88-89 Chuck Daly bad boy Pistons, and I'll make that comparison later. But just look what they've done in the playoffs. They're 11-2. They've won 10 in a row. And they're doing it historically. Their 10 wins are by a point differential of plus 225. They have 9 wins by double digits. They're averaging 122 points a game. They're shooting 54% from the field, 41% from behind the arc, and their net rating is plus 24. Oh, by the way, the two games the Knicks lost, they lost each one by a total of 1 point. 1 point in the final possession of the game. The New York Knicks will win the NBA championship. They are built to win the NBA championship. They possess currently the league's most unstoppable postseason momentum. Now, the issue with the Knicks in the past few years, they've had elite defensive versatility, I believe. But what they have now, and give Coach Mike Brown credit, they now have a historically efficient, multifaceted offense. They now have a commanding 3-0 lead over the Cleveland Cavaliers. They're playing the most dominant basketball in franchise history. Now, they have historic shooting efficiency. This massive winning streak, okay, the 1987 Lakers, which was a team that almost three-peated, had a similar offensive efficiency. But when you see these routine blowouts and they annihilate opponents, the Knicks capturing several double-digit victories, as I said, I believe 9 of them, including 30-point blowouts against Atlanta and Philly and a 47-point halftime lead one night. How did this happen? Well, if you go back when the Knicks fell behind 2-1 against Atlanta in the first round, keep in mind, they started out the playoffs 1-2, and the Boo Birds were chirping about Tibbs, and now they've won 10 in a row. Mike Brown did something brilliant. He overhauled the offense. He implemented sort of this fluid Golden State Warriors-type movement philosophy. And it's worked. Karl Anthony Towns reminds me of the lament Isaiah Thomas had in 87 and 88 when they kept getting to the conference finals and could get past Boston. This is his third straight NBA conference finals. They've turned him into a point cat playmaking role. And so all of a sudden, there are times when the Knicks look like they have an unguardable five-out look. Karl Anthony Towns is really talented offensively. And his ability to stretch the floor, it takes elite rim protectors like a Victor Wembanyama or a Chet Holmgren completely out of the paint. That's why they will be, I believe they will beat OKC, and OKC will get by San Antonio without a hell of a lot of fight, I believe, from this point forward. I will share that in a minute why. You've also got a true superstar that just doesn't get his ups. And I give Colin Coward credit. He pointed out that Jalen Brunson doesn't need 24/7 recognition like a certain guy who just complained they didn't win because they didn't have enough talent. What, my fault? I'm great. Everybody else sucks. That's what I heard. Told the truth? Did he? Did he really tell the truth? He hasn't thought about next season at all? This guy's got more baggage than LAX on Thanksgiving. Jalen Brunson is giving a masterclass. He is proving to be the most clutch postseason player in the league currently. He goes back and forth. He'll drop 38-point masterpieces, and he'll slice defenses apart. He's a very good distributor, and with other great role players and other great offensive players, the Knicks don't have to lean on him as much. This wing tandem, by the way, of OG Anunoby and Mikal Bridges, that gives New York multiple defensive caliber stoppers on the wing. They have the perfect length. They have the perfect speed, vertical speed, lateral speed, to neutralize any Western Conference superstar like Shai Gilgeous-Alexander. That's the way I believe it. How about the bench and the depth? Did I mention the bench and the depth and the rest advantage New York's going to have? Previous years, the rosters ran out of gas. You saw it in front of your own eyes. This bench is highly lethal. Miles McBride, Landry Shamet, Jordan Clarkson, they can provide scoring to burst swing games, and they're physically fresh. They're going to be even more physically fresh. The Knicks swept Philly in 4. They've had significant periods of rest. Meanwhile, Oklahoma and San Antonio, it's become a fistfight in a phone booth. Literally, it's getting bloody, it's getting angry, and the Knicks are remaining remarkably healthy. Keep your fingers crossed. The Knicks are going to win. It's for you, Jason Smith, and Arnie, and my buddy Jay Shipp. They're going to win it all. They're going to win it all. Meanwhile, the Thunder, well, they're proving that they're a very formidable defending champ. You got to knock out the champ, and they're saying, you're going to have to knock us out. It's now a 2-1 series. The Thunder suddenly have the Spurs on the ropes heading into Game 4 Sunday. Couple quick observations I made. The Thunder bench dominates. Their depth is also one of their biggest strengths. But even by their lofty standards, their bench has been exceptional this series. In the first two games against the Spurs, OKC outscored the Spurs bench by over 30 points in each game. Now, Jalen Williams, J-A-L-E-N Williams, his game two absence, well, that meant other guys would have to step up, next man up, make the play, because Jalen Williams, J-A-L-E-N, brings a lot of scoring and defensive acumen. But did the guy step up? Oh, yeah, Jalen Williams, spelled J-A-Y-L-I-N, hit 5 of 6 three-pointers. Jared McCain had 21 shots. Alex Caruso, who the Lakers never probably should have got rid of, caused his usual chaos. The result, 76 points off the bench, a franchise playoff record. By breaking their own record, they just set in game 2 of 57. Yeah, Jared McCain had 24 points, a postseason high. Jalen Williams, J-A-Y, 18, a postseason career high. Alex Caruso, 15. Cason Wallace, 11. How about those guys, right? Every point matters in the playoffs, period. 4 of 5, OKC starting 5, finished game 3 with a negative plus minus. Okay, that's number 1. The Spurs bench is poleaxing the, check that, the OKC bench is poleaxing San Antonio. When Wemby is out, the Spurs are getting demolished. They're getting smoked on both ends of the floor. You smell smoke first, Spurs fans, you're getting burned. You hear bells, you're getting schooled. But even when Wemby is on the floor, they're not beating him. But the Spurs with Wemby on the floor can hang with anybody. And he's an alien freak, but even though the guy is from a different planet, he can't play 48 minutes a night. And so when he's off the floor, that is a big problem for San Antonio. They're just simply getting outproduced. Anybody, it's right there in front of you. The numbers prove the point. In the first half on Friday, Wemby had a plus-minus, a plus-12 over 18 minutes. When Luke Kornet came in, Luke Kornet's not a bad player. He was minus 18 in 6 minutes. That's not sustainable for getting to the NBA Finals or winning the NBA Finals. Wemby is a problem. He's as unique as a player as we've ever seen, and he's come a long way quickly, and he doesn't blame his opponents like a certain guy does or teammates. He's busting his ass. But here's the other dirty little secret. Even when Wemby is on the floor, we obviously can see the Spurs need more than Wemby. They looked a bit tired in Game 3 after playing 86 minutes. Wemby did. He looked a bit tired between Game 1 and Game 2. Even so, he was solid. Finished with 26 points, 4 rebounds, 3 assists. It's a far cry from the monstrous numbers we saw in the first two games, but those are respectable numbers in the playoffs. The problem, and the reason the Spurs lost, is no one stepped up to help him. Devin Vassell had a decent point night, 20 points, shot 50%, but he missed his biggest shot of the night, a 3 with a few minutes left that could have cut the score to single digits. He was the only other San Antonio player to crack 20 points at a night. De'Aaron Fox did what he could. He had 15, but he was clearly hobbled. Lou Dort fell on his right ankle. De'Aaron Fox, his ankle hurts. Stephen Castle, he had his worst game of the season. Well, check that, the postseason. 1 of 8 from the field, and most of his points were from the free throw line. Their sixth man of the year, Keldon Johnson, only 5 points. It was a brutal no-show from the Spurs bench, and that's what happens. OKC might be a good enough team to win when they don't bring their best stuff. That's what Nolan Ryan used to say. The mark of greatness is when you get hitters out, you don't have your best stuff. The Spurs have had opportunities to attack and score. When they do that, it makes Wemby's life easier. But when the shots don't fall from behind the arc, the Spurs are in trouble. I think they're in big trouble right now. So those are the three reasons. With Wemby off the floor, the Spurs struggle, even though he's only off the floor about 5 minutes a night. The Thunder bench, the Spurs have no answer for the Thunder bench. And, oh, by the way, as great as Wemby is, he can't do it all. They don't have quite enough good of a supporting cast to win this thing. So I think we're heading to an OKC New York Knicks final. It's tough to repeat in this league, and I believe the New Yorks will win it. I believe the New York Knicks will win it all. By the way, people are already complaining that the Spurs and the Thunder is not fun to watch. Too much flopping, too much this, too much bitching and moaning, too much chippiness. You better get used to it. I think you're going to see the Spurs and the Thunder in next year's NBA conference finals. I think you're going to see the Spurs and the Thunder in the conference finals the year after that. And I'm going to explain why. When you hear it, you might go, oh, no. I'm going to make my case. Coming up. By the way, be sure to subscribe to the Fox Sports Radio YouTube channel. 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You'll see our best videos from all of our shows. And don't stop there. Hit that thumbs up icon and comment away. Let us know whose takes you like and even whose takes you don't like. Just search Fox Sports Radio on YouTube and subscribe. Coming up, you better get used to it. That was a great song in the 80s by Roger. I forget the name. You got the guy who did it. Roger, that's what I get. Shouldn't do that. I hate when people do that, and I just did it. Spurs, Thunder, they're going to be a fixture. They're going to be a fixture. I'm Bernie Fratto. We're coming to you live from the Las Vegas Fox Sports Radio studios. Just getting started. Keep it locked. 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

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Coming live from the Fox Sports Radio studios here in Las Vegas. We'll take you up to 3 a.m. Pacific, 6 a.m. Eastern. Shout out to my man, Spock's Weed, for reminding me that Get Used to It was done by Roger Vidoris. I think it was around 1980. Hell of a good song. I got the Roger part right. Great song. And by the way, another quick fun fact about Japan. Because people ask me, how'd you do with the food? Well, you know, my wife and I had some of the food. But you can get anything there. We had the Kobe steak and the garlic wrap. Oh, you know, we had some seafood. We did it. You come walking up to the Tokyo Dome, and right on the left side, there's the TGI Fridays. I said, we got to eat there. It's exactly the same. By the way, you can even get a hot dog at the Tokyo Dome, among all the other exotic foods. And then there's a row of places. There's like a Wendy's, a Taco Bell. And around Tokyo, there's KFC. There's a McDonald's every 14 feet and a Starbucks every 14 feet. I kid you not. There's even a Krispy Kreme in the mall. There's everything. Somebody told me there was a Carl's Jr. I didn't see that one. Anyway, another fun fact about Japan you may have already known. All right, so we have this heavyweight matchup. I'm really looking forward. We had a great doubleheader Sunday. Don't look now. The Vegas Golden Knights are doing what they do, man. Wow. But how about this heavyweight matchup between the Spurs and Thunder? Dude, this is Ali Frazier, man. This is Tyson Holyfield. This is Clubber Lang, Rocky Balboa. It's living up to its billing, and it's ugly, and it's physical, and it's petty and chippy. And I think, at least for the regular season, you wouldn't get much argument that OKC and San Antonio were the league's two best teams. Period. Okay? This is the first time in 28 years that two 62-win teams have met in the postseason. Good luck to the other 28 teams that are going to try to catch them next season and beyond. Do you realize in the history of the NBA, there have only been 64 teams that won 75% of their regular season games? The Thunder did it this year, and the Spurs did it. They're the second and fourth youngest teams in the NBA. In fact, the only other team that was younger that did it was last year's Thunder, who became the second youngest champion of all time. And if you look at the Spurs roster, in terms of NBA experience, they are the least experienced team in the playoffs if they win the championship since Bill Walton's 1977 Portland Trailblazers. Now, think about this. We got two teams. They won 75% of their games playing each other. They're the second and fourth youngest teams. The Spurs have the least amount of experience as an NBA team to this point. And on the OKC, you've got the two-time MVP in SGA. You've got Chet Holmgren, who's a young dude. You've got an all-NBA caliber, Jalen Williams, J-A-L-E-N, and they're winning without him, by the way, when he's healthy. And the not only do it's an embarrassment of riches. They have the deepest supporting cast of genuine, legitimate, contributing two-way players OKC does. And I already went over what their depth did in Game 3 when they got 76 points from their bench. But on the other side of the ring, you've got the ridiculous freak show in Victor Wembanyama, who I think if you had a vote, people would there would be a lot of people who would vote that Wemby is already a better player than SGA. Some might say SGA, but those two in the argument, right? And then you've got Stephen Castle and Dylan Harper, and Dylan Harper's been hurt. They're just getting, they haven't barely gotten on the blocks in the NBA. They're just starting to show what the capabilities are. That's an embarrassment of riches on both sides. But here's where the NBA, they have to collectively, their sphincter muscles be slamming shut. Between the Spurs and the Thunder, over the next 8 draft, in addition to the talent I just shared with you, in addition to their youth, and even inexperience, relatively speaking, between the Spurs and the Thunder over the next 8 draft, they have a, quote, cumulative 20 first-rounders
They have 50 picks in the next 8 drafts. Are you kidding me? So these are not even veteran teams. These are not teams that have been in the postseason wars for years and are just finally trying to get to the promised land. And they're on the downside and the clock is ticking, like Golden State 3 years ago. The Spurs and the Thunder are on the top of the heap, while not only are most of their stars young and inexperienced, and they have 50 draft picks over the next 8 years between the two of them, including 21st rounders, most of their stars are still on rookie scale contracts. And their front offices are doing the happy dance. So you've got the league's two best teams, arguably. Certainly they were in the regular season. And they apparently seem to be built for the long haul. Who's going to challenge him in the West? I get Denver will. You saw what happened there. The Lakers, surely you jest. And don't call me Shirley. Bring LeBron back all you want. Go ahead. They're going to have to pay Austin Reeves. If they don't, he's going somewhere else to get nothing back for him. You know where I'm going with that. I'm not going to waste my time. And there are other good teams in the West, but point out the one who's going to beat either of these teams 4 times in 10 days, 12 days, whatever long it takes to play an NBA series, maybe 3 months, I don't know. You're not going to beat them 4 times in 2 weeks. We'll see what Isai Ujiri does with Dallas. He kind of knows what he's doing. He built Toronto into a championship, but they're nowhere near that. And you know, no one does them by themselves, even Lone Ranger at Tonto. Cooper Flagg's a great building block, and I don't even think Kyrie Irving's coming back to the Mavericks. By the way, he had his ACL surgery 14 months ago. I don't know what he's doing, but so eventually, the Thunder are going to run into the same wall that everybody else runs into, and that's the good old salary cap. Right now, they look like they're a second apron team, maybe by the end of next season. And you're going to give, you know, because they're going to probably have to give max extensions for Chet Holmgren and Jalen Williams. And they're going to probably have to give a massive extension for SGA, which won't take effect till the 27-28 season. He'll be the highest paid player in the NBA then. But the Thunder continue to amaze me, Sam Presti, with their shrewdness. And they might be able to find workarounds in some of those apron complications. Okay. They could decline team options on guys like Isaiah Hartenstein and Lou Dort. Their depth would take a hit. But if you go into any season with SGA, Jalen Williams, Chet Holmgren, Cason Wallace, Alex Caruso, Jared McCain, both Williams, Jalen's Williams, Jalen Williams, Isaiah Joe, Aaron Wiggins. Well, you got the 12th pick in this year's draft, and you're still barely in luxury tax, you know, you've barely crossed the luxury tax threshold. Or maybe you bring back Lou Dort and he agrees to take less money. Or, you know where I'm going with that. So they have an embarrassment of riches. It's like having a great quarterback, you know, on a rookie deal that can get you the Super Bowl. I get it that SGA, Chet Holmgren, and Jalen Williams are going to eat up the lion's share of OKC's cap space over the next few years. So, which is why having this incredible cadre of future draft picks is such a valuable asset for the Thunder to have. So they're going to be able to continue to reload with players who you can control their costs, but they can still supplement and support the team's starting cast, okay? Sam Presti and Mark Dagnall, they can continue. What they continue to do is get rotation players and draft rotation players who can replace the veteran guys that are valuable role players, but they may be a little too costly, okay? Again, everybody has to deal with the apron. But when you look at the angles that I've just shared, I feel like the OKC Thunder, it's almost unfair. I mean, you've got studs on the team all between the ages of 24 and 27, and some of them are under contract for the next 5 years. Now, the Spurs, they're in a little different boat,
okay? Wemby does become eligible for an extension after the season, but the good news is still has 1 year remaining on his rookie scale contract. Stephon Castle, Dylan Harper, they have multiple years remaining on their very first contracts. So the truth of the matter is that trio, that group is going to just, you know, take up way less than half of the team's salary cap next season. And they got the flexibility to replace, you know, Harrison Barnes with maybe a better player. I don't know. De'Aaron Fox's contract might be a bit of an albatross as time goes on. But I think the Spurs, again, they are well positioned to, you know, navigate whatever the complexities are of one veteran contract. That's a lot of money. I give a lot of credit to Mitch Johnson, their head coach. He's also a very bright guy. And I think he will find a way to layer talent around Wemby. And that, you know, put some good guards out there. Wemby's reach is like nothing I've ever seen. It's a complete freak show. It's just, San Antonio matches up well, actually, with OKC. But for the reasons I gave you earlier in the opening monologue, they're not beating OKC. They're not. When Wemby's not on the floor, they suffer badly. Even though he's barely off the floor, maybe 5 minutes a game. Even when he's on the floor, you don't have a big enough supporting cast. And the bench. Okay, and so Holmgren, I think he needs to grow a pair of, I think he's a hell of a player, but he shouldn't let Wemby push him around like that. He needs to get in his nose a little bit. He needs to let him know he's there. But at least they have this size they can hang with Wemby, and Holmgren gets his points. And Hartenstein could be a bruiser when he wants to. They're going to have to. They're going to have to give. It's so funny. I don't know why. Maybe someone can explain to me. Why in the hell is Wemby so triggered just at the mere sighting of Holmgren's face? I know Holmgren's team, I think, beat him in an amateur tournament years ago. Maybe he's holding a grudge, but you know, it's obvious, it's visible, right? So again, you have a heavyweight fight here between the Spurs and the Thunder, and for the reasons I gave, I think OKC will prevail. But

0: SGA's flopping tendencies and his flopping stats. I don't really care. And I know they don't like it. But like I said, get used to it, Roger Vidoras, because you're going to see these two teams right there front and center. It's just amazing. They have all this talent with manageable contracts and all this draft capital, and they're coached well and they're managed well, everything. And actually, it is going to be fun to watch. This is your new NBA. You may not like it as much, but you'll have to get used to it. Coming up, we are 23 minutes from the midnight hour. 877-996-6369. We have two provocative topics tonight and a third simple one, which I look forward to hearing from all of you, because I always look forward to hearing from all of you. 877-996-6369. From where I sit, the clock will turn midnight literally in 23 minutes. But regardless of where you sit, it's either the midnight hour figuratively or literally. And I say that, I use that term because it means you get the last, you get the last word. And I've been observing this. I've had several callers. We had a gentleman a couple weeks ago from New York. I wish I could remember his name. He said, "Oh man, I finally got in. I finally got in." I really didn't know people were having trouble getting in. I sensed it a little bit. The other thing, as I noticed that we get closer to 1 a.m. Pacific, 4 a.m. Eastern, you get the picture. And we go into that final segment. I've only got about 5 minutes sometimes, and I got six callers in line, and I want to get to all of them. So I end up giving you kind of short shrift because I don't want to, but I hate doing that. I don't want to cut anybody short. You took the time to call in. You listened to the show. You took the time to patiently wait on hold. So starting next week, I'll give everybody a week notice. We're gonna introduce overtime. We're gonna introduce midnight hour overtime. So if you call our stud producer Brandon Deutsch by 1 a.m., if he receives your call by 1 a.m., you're getting on. We'll go through the 1 a.m. reset, rejoin, and then that'll be it. And you won't be given short shrift. So if you can't get into the end of the show, you'll have ample time. And so most likely the A block, and this has happened before. We did this a couple years ago. I didn't want to turn anybody away, and I don't want to now, because the sense I'm getting, and if you call in tonight, let me know. If you had trouble getting in before, I think our guy Tony in Miami, I didn't hear from him for a while. I go, "Where you been?" He goes, "Well, I've been having trouble getting in." I don't want that. And the other thing I don't want, people who get in early, you know, the show goes on, they get a little bit more time usually because we've got time, and you get into the B, C, and D block, and we have a hard out at 54 after the hour. So if you're online and I come back from break at 49 after, you got 5 minutes, I got five people on loan on the phone lines, you know where I'm going with this. So I don't need to keep stumbling around trying to tell you the rationale here. Next week we're going to introduce midnight hour overtime because the callers have been so good. So coming up, we will set up our three topics for this week's midnight hour. And as usual, I think you'll like them. I'm Bernie Fratto. We're coming to you live from the Las Vegas Fox Sports Radio studios. Keep it locked. 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
12: To listen to, mostly because he's completely unpolished. 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In a league filled with corporate weasels that assume the same position, and Munkin's like moving off to the side. He looks disheveled. When I've seen him in these interviews, he looks frazzled, sounds completely unprepared. So Todd Munkin, he looks like a guy who won a raffle, and the prize was to coach the Browns, and he's still deciding if he wants the prize. He's like, I don't know if I want that.
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18: 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Literally, perhaps for you as well, wherever you live. But literally, it's the midnight hour for all of us around the world. We've had calls from England, Ireland, Japan, Canada, everywhere, even Detroit. So look forward to hearing to our cadre of callers tonight, 877-996-6369, 877-99 on Fox. We begin with what might be the most polarizing topic we have had ever. You may recall Trevor Bauer was a pretty decent major league pitcher, more than decent. He hasn't pitched since 2021. We're talking about a guy, though, who has a lifetime ERA of 3.7. Big-time strikeout pitcher. His last year in the league, he struck out 130 guys, walked 30. Highly effective. Pitching is such a premium in the major leagues. Bauer remains unsigned by Major League Baseball due to a combination of multiple public relations risks. And he's had, obviously, historic suspensions for discipline. And what's interesting is he wants back into baseball so badly. He's offered to play for zero salary and start in single A to work his way up. If he doesn't have success in single A, get rid of me. I'll play for zero, then move me up to double A, triple A, and then back in the major leagues. At 35, I don't think he's lost. I think he'd still probably get hitters out. So there are pros and cons for whether or not someone should take a flyer on Trevor Bauer. Again, he's offered to come back for zero salary. And if he gets to the major leagues, he'll play for the league minimum contract. And he'll start out in single A. So what I want you folks to tell me is you get to play GM tonight. Would you give Trevor Bauer a chance? We are a country of second chances. Now, remember, he had a 324-game suspension. He had allegations of sexual assault by multiple women. And he violated the MLB domestic violence policy. And, an independent arbitrator reduced his suspension to 194 games. There were never criminal charges. Bauer did settle a civil suit with his primary accuser. They claimed no money exchanged hands. However, there were graphic details that really kind of completely damaged his public image. Okay? So if you're a major league team, franchise owners, they know they would get a massive public backlash from fans, and you get the point, okay? So, there are pros and cons. The cons, long. And now we're finding out even before his legal troubles, he had a very abrasive personality, difficult teammate, not great in chemistry guy in the clubhouse. He uses his social media presence to criticize MLB a lot, right? There are teams that have shown interest, and I think through pressure and league pressure, they say don't do it. So he's also been away from the big leagues for 5 years, but I think he could probably get hitters out. So I want to hear from you folks. You heard the pros and cons. You already know we got an intelligent audience. Would you give Trevor Bauer a second chance? Think about your favorite team. Look how excited the Yankees were to get Gerrit Cole back the other night, and they lost. He pitched in 569 days. He pitched well, but they lost. You need pitching. Hello? Yeah, you do. But at what cost? If you're going to pay too big of a soul tax for Trevor Bauer to be on your team, then I expect a lot of no's, but I expect at least one or two yeses. This number two story slays me. Someone recently paid more than $9 million to have lunch with Steph Curry. Yeah, that's Steph Curry. Now, because it went to a charity, and Warren Buffett said, what happened was there was some sort of an eBay auction, and this guy said, I'll pay $9 million. And Warren Buffett said he would match whatever the auctioneer won, and so Buffett attended the lunch as well. But he paid this anonymous person paid $9.1 million to have a private lunch with Steph Curry and in Nebraska, and okay, Warren Buffett joined them as well. And it was for charity and a good cause. I ain't paying $9 to have lunch with Steph Curry. But I want to hear from you. Who would you pay money to have lunch? Maybe you have a favorite, athlete, star, whatever. My answer is nobody. So if you want to ask me, I'm not paying for anybody. Now, I've been blessed, fortunate. No one likes a name dropper, but I met a lot of people. Okay. The one guy I'd like to meet that I blew it could have easily many times when Dick Schaff came to Michigan for the Hank Greenberg Memorial Golf Tournament is Joe Namath. I deeply regret not making the effort to meet him. and he's down in Florida. I could probably make it happen if I wanted to bad enough, but it's just logistics, busy, family. I got time. Love Joe Namath. But that doesn't mean I'm paying $9 million to meet him, okay? Who would you pay, and what would you pay? Don't be bashful. I don't care. We ain't judging anybody here on the midnight hour, all right? The third topic, and it's just as simple, is will this reunion work? We're about to observe the reunion of Aaron Rodgers and Mike McCarthy with the Pittsburgh Steelers. Told you Rodgers would be back. Remember, these dudes spent 13 seasons together with Green Bay. They did win a Super Bowl. However, they ended on a sour note in 2018 for multiple reasons. Could it work? Well, there's mutual respect. There's a system familiarity somewhat, and Rodgers does have a strong supporting cast in Pittsburgh, I believe. However, why might it not work? Dude, Rodgers is 42 now, and McCarthy has never coached this version of Aaron Rodgers. In Green Bay a long time ago, he was an elite scrambler. He was very mobile, very athletic, had better physical tools. He could extend plays outside the pocket. Those skills have diminished, and you see that. Also, apparently, McCarthy has injected a new offense in the OTAs. By the way, Rodgers is there during OTAs. And their play calling terminology, and there's new receiving cores, and it's not going quite as smoothly. They're not grasping it as quickly. It's not seamless. So there's pros and cons. But you tell me, what's the ceiling on the Rodgers-McCarthy reunion? Do they win their division? Do they win a playoff game? Do they go 500? What do they do? So topic one, Trevor Bauer. I gave I laid out the pros and cons. Would you give him a second chance? He wants one so bad, so he'll come back and play for zero in the minor leagues and work his way out. Number two, an anonymous eBay user paid $9 million to have lunch with Steph Curry. Who would you pay to have lunch with? Maybe it is Warren Buffett. Maybe it can be anybody. And the third one is simple. The Rodgers-McCarthy reunion here in Pittsburgh. They're going to be in camp in 45, 50 days. They're already in OTAs. What's the ceiling for that reunion? 877-996-6369. 877-99-ON-FOX. Trevor Bauer, $9 million for lunch. Rodgers-McCarthy. Dial them up. It's time for the Midnight Hour on the Bernie Fratto Show. 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
25: Anybody we've ever seen, I don't know. 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
32: The New York Knicks are up 3-0 in the NBA's East Finals after winning at Cleveland Saturday night, 121-108. Jalen Brunson with 30 points. The Knicks have won 10 straight. Their last loss was a month ago. In the WNBA, the LA Sparks got 38 points from Kelsey Plum in a win at Las Vegas, 101-95. To the NHL, Carolina tied up the East Final at a game apiece with an overtime win against Montreal, 3-2. Siwoo Kim leads by two strokes at the Byron Nelson. To baseball, Houston sent the Cubs to a seventh straight loss, 3-0. Philadelphia ended Cleveland's seven-game winning streak, 3-0. Washington held the Braves to one hit in a 2-0 victory on the road. The Dodgers were down 3-0 in the first, but won 11-3 at Milwaukee. L.A. still a half game ahead of the Padres, who won 2-0 over the A's, despite just two hits. Late-night wins for the Angels in Arizona. I'm Steve DeSager.
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18: That's right, you heard the man. Bernie Fratto Show keeps rolling right along. We'll take you up to 3 a.m. Pacific, 6 a.m. Eastern, the Fox Sports Studio Radio. Fox Sports Radio Studios here in Las Vegas. I'm not blaming that on my Japan jet lag, not 1 minute. All right, you heard the three topics. Trevor Bauer, I gave the pros and cons. He said he'll come back and play for zero in the minor leagues and work his way up. Pitching's at a premium. Would you give him one more chance in spite of the backlash? An anonymous eBay user paid Steph Curry $9 million to have lunch. Warren Buffett tagged along. Who would you pay to have lunch with? And finally, the Aaron Rodgers-Mike McCarthy reunion. I gave the pros and cons, why it could have success, and why it might not. Tell me what you think the ceiling is. Time for the Midnight Hour.
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18: Let's not waste any time. Phone lines are jammed, and I want to get to all of you. We open up with our main man from the great Commonwealth of Massachusetts. Jim, you're back in the leadoff spot. Welcome in, buddy.
2: Hey, Bernie. No, I wouldn't let him back in baseball. I mean, you're just looking for trouble if you're an organization doing that. You'll have all those women's rights groups, you know, with signs and everything marching up and down the entrance of your stadium. Why do you need that? You know, why would you
18: need pitching? And I'm not advocating it, by the way. I don't think I could do it. But if someone does it.
2: No, there's so much talent out there, Bernie. I mean, just look for the next Cy Young or something like that. You know, I mean, it's with multiple people. You can understand if it was a long relationship or something happened. But now he's just trouble. He just doesn't have
18: I'll just say, Jim, you're a thoughtful guy and you're honest. And I like that you don't equivocate. But remember, Aroldis Chapman had a situation in 2016, had a 30-game suspension. Marcelo Ozuna, Yuris Familia, Roberto Osuna. I mean, there have been, you know. So anyway, continue on. I accept your answer.
2: Yeah, and let's see. What was the other one there?
18: Second one is the anonymous eBay user who actually paid $9 million to have lunch with Steph Curry. I would pay $9 to have lunch with Steph Curry.
2: No, that's so ridiculous. I mean, wasting that money. That money could have gone to, you know, kids in school.
18: Well, no, but it is. No. It's going to a charity. No. And Warren Buffett matched it. No. It's going to a good charity. It was an eBay auction. The intent's good, but you had to pay that amount of money to get the attention of Steph Curry while you have a little nosh. Who would you pay to have lunch with, if anybody?
2: Well, if I'd have to pay to have lunch nowadays, I'd have lunch with the president. I mean, after being shot at and everything, and his history, and he went to military school, and I'd have a million questions, you know.
18: And then, what do you think the ceiling will be for the Rodgers McCarthy reunion?
2: Oh, I think that's going to end in disaster. I was never a fan of Rodgers. He he's just so full of himself. You know, and he is 42.
18: Will they make the playoffs?
2: Only because every other team in that division got new coaches, right? If I'm not mistaken.
18: You've got Baltimore, yes, but Cincinnati and Cleveland, no.
2: No, well, I think that's just going to crash.
18: Fair enough.
2: Rodgers is for Rodgers. He's not for the team. Right? He's just for himself. So, no, I don't think that's gonna end well. And I think they ought to prepare for that. I mean, go with him, and they better have, you know, someone waiting in the wings or a program in the wings. And it's gonna be difficult, like you just said, that they're trying to learn a new system, all the receivers and everything like that.
18: Yeah. New terminology.
2: I think they'll work it out. And you know what? The Steelers are the Steelers, so they're gonna be there. You know,
18: all right, buddy.
2: How they get there is going to be the big story.
18: Jim, enjoy the rest of your week and appreciate your candor. Mark in Laurel. Laurel, what state is Laurel in, Mark?
4: Hey, Laurel is in Maryland. I'm a frequent caller.
18: Good. I'm glad to have you back. Good. Good to have you. And have you ever had trouble getting in? Because I'm going to extend this next week to overtime. If you haven't, we'll just move right on. But let's start with the Trevor Bauer topic.
4: Of course he needs a second chance. That's a great redemption story, okay? It's a feel-good story. I don't think he's going to make it because he's 35, and I think his talent isn't there. Yeah, you say he can get a few people out, but I think he's past his prime. I think he's done. But it's a great story. It's a feel-good story. Major League Baseball should
18: embrace. This is exactly why I love the Midnight Hour so much. Two people
4: yes,
18: I would
4: sir.
18: Respect, two disparate opinions, backing it with receipts. Listen, the last time I saw him pitch, his strikeout-to-walk ratio, strikeout-per-inning ratio, He's pretty solid. But, again, he's got more baggage than LAX on Thanksgiving night, so it's going to be a tough one. But I love your candor. All right.
4: But you know what the selling point is? He's doing it for nothing. Okay? I love it. All right?
18: We are a country of second chances.
4: You've got to give him a chance.
18: And there were never criminal charges. So anyway, all right, let's move on. Would you pay anybody $9 million for lunch, or who would you pay for lunch?
4: Well,
18: lunch with?
4: Let me tell you something. I'm an old guy. There's a few pioneers. The only person I'm going to pay for is Muhammad Ali. Okay?
18: That's fair. There you go.
4: That's it. And he's gone. So really, nobody.
18: That counts. Okay? That counts. That's
4: okay. That counts.
18: Yeah.
4: Okay.
18: You're damn okay. Right. It counts, right. Man.
4: I'm
18: with you on that one. And then what do you anticipate will be the ceiling of the Rodgers McCarthy reunion in Pittsburgh?
4: I think they can make the playoffs. The division is weak. Okay. I think it's a good marriage. Okay. I think they're both. Now that they're both in age and been through a few things and stuff like that, he had his best years under McCarthy. I think it's time to grow up. I think that's going to be fine because they're at the end of the road. So, hey, the only thing I don't like about Rodgers is every year it's the same thing. Is he going to report? Is he not?
18: Well, he's already in the OTAs now. I think this is
4: okay.
18: And he's already said this is his last year. Yeah,
4: I missed that.
18: Right.
4: But he did a good job. Yes, they can be first place because that division is weak. Okay, so.
18: All right, Mark in Maryland. I remember you well now. All right, pal. Thanks for checking in. Enjoy your weekend, Armand in Huntington Beach, California. Welcome to the Bernie Fratto Show.
5: Hi, nice to talk to you, Bernie.
18: You too.
5: Let me start with. Trevor Bauer, I think the only team that should take him is the Angels and have him start, since he wants to start at the bottom, maybe exterminating those rats at the stadium.
18: That's a little inside baseball there. My beloved Angel Stadium with the big A's got rat. They're rat infested.
5: Yeah, but they do really need a pitcher other than...
18: Oh, they're not the only one. They're not the only one, Armand. Take away all the baggage and tell me they couldn't use what this guy did.
5: Yeah, exactly. And then for the second question, I'm a strong believer in never meeting your heroes. I probably wouldn't pay anything, but I would definitely want to meet my enemies, which is Roger Goodell or Adam Silver, and try to help them fix the issues, one with the NBA, with the flopping. And two, if it's Roger Goodell, all the streaming services, that's not okay. I feel like it's really hurting the fan experience.
18: Oh, yeah. No, that's a fact. That's pretty clever. All right, finally, what do you anticipate? Rodgers, McCarthy, what's the ceiling for the Steelers this year?
5: The ceiling is the number one overall pick in the 2027 NFL draft.
18: So you think they're just going to fall flat on their face?
5: I'm a Raiders fan, and I never liked Patrick Graham because he was like the worst DC in my opinion. I think he only had one good season, and now he's the Steelers DC, and I strongly believe they're going to give up a lot of points, and I don't think Rodgers can produce the offense to win games when they're giving up a lot of points.
18: All right. All right, Armand, enjoy the rest of your weekend. And I'm not really a McCarthy fan. I know he's a player's guy. I called him Barney Roble when he was with Dallas because of the way some of those games ended, incredibly poor clock management and Dak Prescott not handling the ball, the referee. Okay, you get it. Jeff in Denver, welcome back into the Bernie Fratto Show. How are you?
6: Hey, Bernie. So just a quick question. What kind of brand-new fool are you ever going to return?
18: Tonight.
6: When?
18: 2 a.m. Pacific, which we've always done.
6: Okay, I might not be up that late. I didn't know you were bringing it.
18: Oh, come on. Now, you'll hear it on. You can hear the podcast. You knew the podcast.
6: I know.
18: Brand new fool in What My Name. Bringing it back.
6: I missed that. But anyway, the one thing I wanted to chime in on is who would I love to have lunch with? I named my dog after Nikola Jokic. I adopted him and he was like two-ish. And I named him after Joker in 23. I would love to meet that guy. I don't know if I pay anything, but I just think that he seems to be the type of dude that'd be like, oh, you want to have lunch with me? Okay. So
18: you never know. You never know. Hey, Trevor Bauer. This is the country.
6: I would take him all day, every day, because his situation, he never got legally in trouble. I mean, the girl signed something or whatever and said she was okay with it. And then she came back on him. So I don't blame the guy.
18: Well, the district attorney declined to file the criminal charges, which you're correct. Bauer settled the civil suit, but they claim there's no money exchanging hands. Anyway, go ahead.
6: No, I don't blame the dude at all. So I would take him, especially with the way he's, you know, wanting to get back in the league. I would take him in a heartbeat.
18: Okay, I respect your opinion. And finally, Rodgers-McCarthy reunion. Where do we go with this?
6: Rodgers is enigma, an anomaly, unicorn, whatever. You just never know. If you want to put him in a black hole, you know, during Monday or Tuesday and then let him play again, he might be fine.
18: Well, then maybe do they make the playoffs? Do they get to the Super Bowl? What do they do?
6: Oh, they're going to make the playoffs again. It's just Pittsburgh is that team that's always right
18: it's
6: there.
18: It's a DNA culture. All right, Jeff, you have enjoy your weekend, buddy. Appreciate you, again, your honesty. That's what we want, all right? We don't have to agree. The most boring conversations are when everybody agrees. Andrew in Bakersfield, welcome back into the Bernie Fratto Show. How are you?
0: What's up, Bernie? Sorry about that.
18: No problem, buddy.
0: Hey, number one, I would say heck no on Trevor Bauer. I'm a Dodgers fan, but I say heck no.
18: Okay.
0: Number two, what's number two?
18: Well, somebody paid $9 million to have lunch with Steph Curry. The money went to a charity, but who would you pay money to have lunch with that you want to meet?
0: I'm with you. I wouldn't pay money to anybody to eat lunch. You know what I'm saying? I look up to people, but I don't know about the money thing.
18: Yeah, it doesn't sit right with me. You want to give $9 million to a charity? Fine. What are you going to talk to Steph Curry about? He's so boring. Anyway, he can shoot. He shoots pretty good, though. I'll give him that. Rodgers-McCarthy.
0: Okay.
18: You couldn't pay months to have lunch with McCarthy. You go broke. No, I shouldn't have said that. I take it back. I'm sorry. I'm sorry, people. Go ahead. You got the floor, big fella.
0: All right. All I got is John and Paul going to make a comeback. John and Paul. Okay. Black and yellow. Black and yellow. That's not John and Paul. But
18: you're talking about the Steelers.
0: Yeah, I'm talking about, you know, Lennon and McCartney. Oh, it's McCarthy.
18: McCartney. There you go. McCartney's got it going, man, at 81. The dude's still got it going. All right. Thanks a lot, Andrew. Stay safe out there. Andy calling from the state of Washington. Welcome into the Bernie Fratto Show. Is this your first time?
7: Second or third.
18: Okay. My bad. Welcome back in.
7: That's okay, Bernie. Hey, first of all, I just want to say you're the man. I wish they could get more of you on Fox.
18: Well, maybe you can be my agent.
7: Well, I'll give it a whirl.
18: There you go. Go ahead.
7: As far as Bauer goes, I think smaller market and out of the spotlight, maybe a contender, fringe contender. I could see him coming up and you know, getting some work for them later in the year.
18: I still think he could be effective. Again, I am aware of what the baggage is. And by the way, I really don't know that I knew this to the degree it's being reported. They said he was a clubhouse cancer. He's kind of got an abrasive personality with his teammates. I don't know. Maybe he can fix that. Who knows?
7: Who knows?
18: Somebody paid $9 million to have lunch with Steph Curry. Would you pay money to have lunch?
7: I'm not going to have $9 million, but you said that just to have lunch with. And I definitely want to have lunch with Manny Pacquiao.
18: And, you know, that'd be cool, yeah. Manny's a cool
7: like
18: dude.
7: To talk it over and just get a feeling for what it is to be that great.
18: Yep. Finally, Aaron Rodgers and Mike McCarthy are reunited, and I have no idea if it feels so good, peaches and herb. You'll have to tell me. What's going to happen there?
7: I feel like if they get off to 1-3 or something, Rodgers will get prickly and probably start making off comments about McCarthy, and then we could go down that road again.
18: Yeah, I don't think everybody forgets. There was tension over the play calling, and it ended on a sour note back in 2018. All right, thanks a lot, Andy. Appreciate you checking in. 877-99 on Fox, 877 877- 996-6369. We are off and running in the midnight hour. Our stud producer, Brandon Deutsch, will take your calls. We've got people voting to bring back Trevor Bauer. We've got people saying no. It's actually kind of split down the middle. The lunch thing, McCarthy, you know where we're going with that. 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Would you give Trevor Bauer a second chance? He wants one. An anonymous eBay user paid $9 million to have lunch with Steph Curry. And Rodgers and McCarthy, they're reunited in Pittsburgh. What's the ceiling there? I'm Bernie Fratto. We're coming to you live from the Las Vegas Fox Sports Radio studios. 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
7: All right, we're back in the Bernie Fratto Show. We are in the midst of another great midnight hour. Let's go back out to the phone lines. Bryce in Texas joins us. Welcome back in, Bryce. How you doing?
11: I'm doing well. How are you?
7: Doing well, thank you.
11: So I'll start with the person who I have lunch with. I like people who tell stories. Like, I like sitting by my grandfather while he tells stories. And I think one of the coolest people to have lunch with would be, like, Vin Scully or Terry Harry, somebody like that.
7: Yeah.
11: That has, like, a lot of baseball history. I think that would be a great lunch.
7: Yeah. Fortunately, I've met both of them, and I got stories about both. But I love your idea about stories. That's a great way to put it.
11: For Trevor, I would take him in a heartbeat. There's been people who have been accused of work. I mean, look at Michael Vick in the NFL. If the guy can still play, and I'm a Royals fan, like, yes, give me 20 starts from that dude.
7: Or just yeah, I appreciate your candor, Bryson. Think about it, bud. Look, he is – we know what happened. It's the country's second chances. He said, I'll go back to single A for zero money. If you don't think I can pitch, I'll work my way back up. I don't know. That's what precipitates this discussion. Continue on.
11: Well, yeah. And so if he's actually willing to stick to that and come in and play, and I know you keep mentioning that he was a hard teammate, but so is Zach Greinke, and everybody wanted that dude. And so I don't.
7: He's not the only clubhouse lawyer. Yes, that's an excellent point. Continue.
11: Yeah. And then as far as the Aaron Rodgers and Mike McCarthy thing, I think it's great for about 1 week, and then it's over. And as far as making it to the playoffs, I keep hearing people say that the AFC North is a weak division, but they forget that Lamar Jackson and Burrow has been hurt the last season. And Baltimore was making a huge comeback last year behind Lamar Jackson. I think that division is going to eat them alive. I think this is the first year that the Steelers go below 500 in how many years? 20 years?
7: Well, the irony is Tomlin's gone, so it would, you know, it wouldn't that be something if they were under 500? Tomlin was never under 500.
11: Yeah, I could see a 7-10 or an 8-9 season easy.
7: And Joe Burrow has already said this is the best roster he's had. maybe since the Super Bowl year. All right, good stuff, Bryce. All excellent points. Thank you so much. Chance in Alabama joins us. Hi, Chance.
10: Howdy. How you doing this late morning?
7: Early morning, I don't know. Memorial Day weekend. We are the land of the free because of the brave. Continue on.
10: I have no opinion on Trevor Bauer. I'm not a baseball guy. So I won't go there. Paying someone to have lunch with, does it have to be a sports figure?
7: No, it can be anybody.
10: Then it would be my father who passed away when I was real young.
7: Oh, there you go. Yeah. Isn't that something? Cosign. My father passed away a couple of years ago. I hear you, man.
10: That would be, I don't know what I'd pay, but almost anything I would give up. But the Rodgers and McCarthy situation, the best case scenario for them is always the best case scenario for the Pittsburgh Steelers. Mediocrity at its best. They are the true definition of mediocrity. They either sneak into the playoffs or they're like one game out every single year. I think they're going to take a step back. I don't think they'll get in this year. I think they lucked out last year with injuries, Burrow injuries and other things. I do not see them working well together. Rodgers, he's okay. He's not the old Rodgers. I think the Steelers are stupid for bringing Rodgers back. They know what they're going to get out of him. You play the guy, I can't remember his name. He's like a third round draft pick.
7: Mason Rudolph. Oh, you're not talking about Drew Aller.
10: Well, I don't care who they play. Just don't play him.
7: Fair. No, that's fair. Okay, so the bottom line is you think this is going to crash and burn, basically, right?
10: I think it's going to crash and burn. I mean, best case scenario, they lose every game. But I don't think he's that bad. I think they'll win, five, six, seven games, and they'll be picking in the middle of the draft, which is stupid. You want to be at the bottom. Or you play one of the young guys, and he's great. It's a win-win either way. You draft 1, 2, 3, get a great quarterback, or someone you played other than Rodgers that you're not a positive of could be good. It's a win-win either way, in my opinion, with that.
7: All right, Chance. Thanks a lot. Appreciate your thoughts, and obviously you are sincere about those. You can hear it. Solomon in Los Angeles, welcome back into the Bernie Frauder Show.
12: Hey, Bernie. How's it going, man?
7: Good, buddy. How are you?
12: I'm good. Thank you, sir. Let's see. Trevor Bauer, as a Dodger fan, mixed feelings. I'll tell you why. See, when there's no criminal charges brought against a player, I'm kind of going, that's the old he said, she said. When the criminal charges are brought and they stick, that's another story. That said, though, why I have mixed feelings is the guy doesn't have a good track record, and it's like, I'm going to take another chance on you again to do something stupid, even if it's not illegal. You're going to bring my team problems. I'm not sure if I want to take that gamble.
7: You're going to pay a soul tax. So you just said it, and the evidence is there. So again, we're either a country of second chances or not. However, that doesn't mean if he were to come back, it would be this panacea. All right, how do you feel about paying $9 million for lunch for Steph Curry? Would you pay to have lunch with anybody?
12: First of all, I wish I had that kind of change. My God, that's just galling, you know who I want to have lunch with, and I don't care. It doesn't matter the party. I want to have lunch with whoever was president at that time. And why? Hey, I may say something that changed his mind about something. I may affect him in some way, shape, or form.
7: Interesting. Not that you're starstruck. It's that you want to have a chance for your voice to be heard.
12: Thank you.
7: And all right. Love it. Then Rodgers and McCarthy, what's their ceiling?
12: It's going to depend on who's – if they're both adults in the room, I think they could get farther. I mean, at least 500, right? But they both have to be adults in the room, okay? You can't have any games going on acting like little children. You know what I'm saying?
7: There's always that opportunity since it ended on a sour note last time. All right, excellent stuff, Solomon. Don't be a stranger, pal. Holler and James, welcome into the Bernie Frauder Show.
13: How you doing, Bernie? How's it been?
7: Good. Hollering? I call you Hollering, okay? Go ahead. You got the floor.
13: I wake up the whole group home. I wake up the whole residence. Let's get crazy. Let's get wild. Not Minnesota wild, though. They fell short. Hey, man, I got something for you. You know, this Bowser and this other quarterback they got, Rodgers, I don't know if they should bring him back. I really don't. I'm not a big fan of Rodgers. I'm not a big fan of
7: Well, he's already back, Colin and James. So I hear you. I take that as screw it.
13: I'm a Minnesota Vikings fan. And Kyler Murray, what if he shines, man?
7: We'll see. I'm not so sure.
13: He surprises everybody. He comes out like a stud, takes J.J. McCarthy's position.
7: Woo. All right. Well, you going to take Trevor Bauer back or not?
13: Well, I wouldn't. I'd rather have Max.
7: All right. How about who'd you pay to have lunch with?
13: Even of all the superstars?
7: Yeah, anybody. It could be anybody. Somebody we never heard. I don't care. One right, gentleman
13: Kobe
7: says
13: Bryant at church, at St. Louis Catholic Church in downtown Minneapolis at 8 South Street, 2nd Avenue. And honest to God, I met him on my mom's grave in love. And I also met Michael Jordan in a fundraising camp, a summer camp 1 year.
7: All right, Holler and James. You take care out there, man. Enjoy the rest of your evening. Up next, the legend, Manuel in Gardena. And Manuel, I should say, on this Memorial Day weekend.
14: I just want to celebrate.
7: I was about to give you your props, big fella.
14: Wanna wait till the midnight hour.
7: So on this Memorial Day weekend, I have to give you your props. Thank you for your service to our country. Hey. All right, you got the floor, Manuel. Entertain America.
14: On that note, let's definitely thank all of our brothers and sisters who have represented for this great nation of ours to be able to have a midnight hour and express ourselves on this Saturday night. Trevor Bauer, I don't want him, but you know what? I've come to the point where he paid his penance. I think he does deserve to get back in now. And like you said, teams like the Angels, I think there's quite a few teams that could use a guy like that.
7: Oh, my God, yes. At least half the league. Look at the Detroit Tigers. The Scooble goes down, and they're a mess. They're 6-14 the last 20 games. Continue on.
14: Yeah, it's crazy. I mean, you know, pitching is king in MLB, and he's definitely a top line guy, you know, probably two or three now. But, like I said, I wouldn't take him on the Dodgers, but I think he's done his time. As far as Aaron Rodgers, or Rodgers, as I like to call him, I'm thinking with the emergence of Burrow, I think the Bengals got that division tied up. I see Baltimore falling flat on their face, and I see Pittsburgh middling. 7, 8, 9 wins, something like that. Maybe sneaking in a wild card.
7: 9-8 may get you in the playoffs again. Yeah.
14: You know what I mean?
7: Yeah. Well, it could happen.
14: Okay. And then
7: would you pay lunch to have?
14: Man, it better be like some Caligula style lunch or something, man. $9 million, or I better be walking out of there a franchise owner. But most of the guys that I would pay that kind of coin for would be like Chick Hearn or Tommy Lasorda. Sparky Anderson, but you know, they're all gone. So I would have to go with the big TP, Phil Jackson. I would love to hear his
7: story, the Zen Master,
14: from the days of the 69 Knicks to you know, all what 10 champ or 11 championships, right? Man, I mean, the guy's amazing. So that's the only guy I would pay that kind of coin for.
7: All right, man. Well, appreciate you as always, man. Mike in Las Vegas. Welcome in. Mike, how are you?
15: Yes, good morning. Interesting conversation tonight, and I'll try to fill in as best I can.
7: Okay.

0: to have lunch with to satisfy a curiosity the way this gentleman did with Steph Curry?
1: I would go to one of the most interesting persons in the last decade or so. I would love to have lunch with former President Barack Obama.
0: Okay.
1: He has class and dignity.
0: Okay. And then how about Rogers and McCarthy, the reunion in Pittsburgh?
1: I think the Pittsburgh Steelers will have an average season. I think their record will be something like 7-10. There's just too many quality teams in the AFC. And I'm glad that Rogers is going to retire and it's time for some new blood. But I think they'll go 7-10. They might get lucky and get a wild card, but I think it's going to be an average team because Pittsburgh.
0: You might be right because the combination, it's got a real chance to flop. It just does, and I gave the reasons for it when I set up the topic. All right, Mike, enjoy the rest of your weekend. 877-99 on Fox, 877-996-6369. 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I'm Bernie Fratto. We're coming to you live from the Las Vegas Fox Sports Radio studios. 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
1: 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One of the folks elected to weigh in on Twitter, Mr. Pick'em, sent us a tweet. Said, screw Bauer, he's effed up, plus he's an arse. And by the way, he says, Rodgers is done, and so are the Steelers. Tomlin knew when to get out. Might be right. We shall see. Rodgers McCarthy was, of course, one of the topics tonight. Pittsburgh is a proud franchise. They haven't been under 500 in how many years? What, Tomlin was there 19 years, whatever the case may be. And this is a fairly high-profile reunion. Will it work? It's a polarizing debate. McCarthy spent 13 seasons with Rodgers in Green Bay. They did win a Super Bowl. However, their original partnership, well, it didn't end so well back in 2018. It was on a very sour note. There was a lot of tension over play calling. The scheme started to stagnate. Now, all of a sudden, they were reunited 8 years later. McCarthy was, I think, unceremoniously removed in Dallas. We kind of know why. And there does appear to be mutual respect between the two, even though they had some fallout. They both claim they've matured a little bit more, and they're publicly praising one another. And I understand, and I believe this is very accurate, that Aaron Rodgers actively campaigned and influenced Pittsburgh to hire Mike McCarthy. And he wanted that reunion. And I think McCarthy claims to be very excited to work with Rodgers one more time because he has a very high football IQ in spite of some of Rodgers' other peccadilloes, which we're all very familiar with, all right? However, there's no guarantee this is going to work. Even though Rodgers spent a decade McCarthy's foundational West Coast offense, he's not the same athlete he used to be, okay? And Rodgers has been in OTAs, and we're hearing that McCarthy's offense has sort of evolved. They've got a lot more modern NFL concepts, a lot of pre-snap motion, which comes from the Kyle Shanahan coaching tree. And, you know, the good news is unlike Rodgers in his final, you know, season with the Jets, the Steelers do have, a more competitive roster than people give them credit for. You've got some offensive weapons, Michael Pittman Jr., DK Metcalf. They got a stronger baseline of talent, okay? They have some limitations also. But Rodgers is 42 years old. And McCarthy has never coached this Aaron Rodgers. This athletic, I say that in quotes, Aaron Rodgers. 8 years ago, he was still fairly elite, hypermobile scrambler. I mean, he's a guy who won an MVP. Now he's 42. You can see it with your own eyes. His physical tools, his ability to extend plays outside the pocket, they're not what they used to be. And there's been some growing pains in OTA. So the question is, what can Pittsburgh, what is their ceiling? Some people think they're going to win 3 or 4 games. And my callers, some people think, yeah, they'll get back to the playoffs. Pittsburgh has it in their DNA. It'll be interesting. I don't think anybody believes their ceiling is much beyond winning a playoff game. I think that would be their ceiling. Just my opinion, okay? McCarthy is going to have a scheme that can protect Rodgers. They do have a good offensive line. Rodgers can get the ball out quickly to his playmakers. So they do have a ceiling. Now, I don't think it'll be a disaster. It could be. I don't see that though. Who's the singer that said, I'm not as good as I once was, but once I'm as good as I ever was? Well, they're going to still have to prove it. The big topic we had tonight is, you know, Trevor Bauer. And as I suspected, of all the callers we had well over a dozen. I think it's pretty even. A lot of folks, even though Trevor Bauer remains unsigned by any major league team due to his combination of obvious severe public relations risks. He has a 194-game suspension on his resume. There have been concerns about clubhouse disruption. And he's 35 now. He hadn't pitched in 5 years. But he's offered to play for zero to go to single A to prove he can, you know, still get single A hitters out, then double A hitters out, and triple A hitters out. And he says if he advances up the ranks, which I believe he would, I do. He's got too much moxie. Then he can play for the major league minimum. If they decide his on-field talent is you know, not worth the off-field complications, then I think he goes nowhere. And that was the essence of our conversation tonight. And some people pointed out lots of people have been given second chances. And there were, and if we're reporting this honestly, the L.A. district attorney declined to file criminal charges. That doesn't mean there wasn't something that happened. I don't know. I wasn't there. I'm not going to play moot court. Furthermore, Bauer did settle a civil suit with his primary accuser. They claim no money exchanged hands. However, you know, there were graphic details of the allegations, and those pretty much wrecked his public image, and people are not letting go of that, all right? As far as franchise owners, I think they talk amongst themselves. I'm guessing I don't know anything, and I do think they fear massive public backlash. But one other caller brought up Michael Vick, and Michael Vick paid his penance. Perhaps Trevor Bauer's paid his penance. Remember, they were going to blockade the stadium in Philadelphia? Well, they didn't do that. And Michael, by the way, Michael Vick's another guy I met. I like him a lot. He's a good guy. He got caught up in a situation. He certainly paid for it. And then, you know, does Trevor Bauer have a clubhouse cancer reputation? Some people allege that. He's got an abrasive personality, and he's difficult, maybe, you know, but if he was given a second chance, who knows? One of the things Bauer has done that really hasn't helped his case, he has a massive social media presence, and he doesn't miss many opportunities to criticize Major League Baseball leadership. I've forgiven people second chances, man. I don't know. It's really a tough one here, all right? And then finally, a very magnanimous anonymous bidder paid $9 million to have lunch with Steph Curry. They're going to do it June 24th in Omaha. And because Warren Buffett is matching the winning bid, he is going to join the lunch too. That's why it's going to be in Omaha. By the way, one of the callers said, and he didn't know, I get it, why this could have gone to charity. Well, it is. The proceeds are going to be split between a foundation in San Francisco that raises money for poverty and homelessness. And Steph Curry has his own charity called Eat, Learn, and Play. It's a foundation. They support children in Oakland. So, you know, this is kind of like a power lunch auction. So we had folks, weigh in. Who would you have for lunch? You know, who would you pay to have lunch with? And for me, nobody. Okay, I'm doing that. There's actually a good result here in terms of how the monies are going to ultimately end up. And I think a positive outcome for people who need support. So there you have it. Once again, the Midnight Hour callers were tremendous, and I appreciate the disparity of opinions, the diversity of opinions, and I would say this, that again, the most boring conversations are when people disagree, or people agree on everything. If two people agree on everything, and you've probably seen this at work, or maybe, then one head is primarily doing all the thinking. And the other thing I like about what the callers did is they not only made their case, but they backed it up with relevant specifics or personal information or things of that nature. And I got to tell you, some really interesting answers too about who they'd pay to have lunch with them. Once they said it, I said, okay. A lot going on in the NBA. We talk about it next. Keep it locked. Bernie Fratto Show, Fox Sports Radio. We are Fox
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16: The Knicks have won 10 games in a row. New York leads the NBA's East Finals 3-0 after Saturday night's win at Cleveland, 121-108. Jalen Brunson, 30 points. The Knicks' last loss occurred a full month ago at Atlanta. In the WNBA, LA got 38 points from Kelsey Plum in a win at Las Vegas, 101-95. To the NHL playoffs, Carolina in overtime picked up a home win against Montreal, 3-2, tying up the East Final at a game apiece. Siwoo Kim leads by 2 strokes at the Byron Nelson. Scotty Scheffler is tied for second. The Indy 500 is Sunday on Fox TV. NASCAR's qualifying in Charlotte was rained out. To baseball, Tampa Bay at the Yankees rained out. Detroit at Baltimore rained out. Cincinnati split a doubleheader with the Cardinals. The Padres had just 2 hits but shut out the A's 2-0. Dodgers 11-3 winners at Milwaukee. I'm Steve DeSager.
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1: That's right, you heard the man. The Bernie Fratto Show keeps rolling right along. My name is Bernie Fratto. We're coming live from the Fox Sports Radio studios here in Las Vegas. Until you get up to 3 a.m. Pacific, 6 a.m. Eastern. And as you can see, there's a lot going on in the NBA and not just on the floor. 3 words, it's that time. All right, let's bring in Mark Medina. Mark, tonight I'm going to start this way. Do you have any inside scoops, information, breaking news that you would like to share with our audience tonight?
21: Wow, it's very open-ended. I mean, this is all evolving, but LeBron James, that's always the topic number one, regardless of whether he's playing or not. My hunch is he's going to be with the Lakers. Now, I know that he talked about it on his podcast. He's going to start going on vacation. He's going to take his time, maybe as long as August. But I think when it's all said and done, both parties wind up agreeing. You know, the Lakers, they want to be deliberative with their cap space. LeBron doesn't want to just take any pay cut. But I think that they will meet in the middle for another one-year deal while upgrading the roster around him. And accepting that he'll be the third option, they'll give another swing at it. And I never thought that this would happen, but here we are.
1: Yeah, another great soliloquy from LeBron the other day that nobody asked for. He says he hasn't thought about it, right? He thinks about it 20. That's kind of a replay of 2 years ago. I got to take some time off. Blah, blah, blah, blah, blah. I don't know how you – listen, you may very well be right. I don't know how you justify this with this traveling circus, and that's a tacit admission that the Lakers don't care if they win championships anymore. He just said it. We don't have enough talent. I'm good, but everybody else sucked. So now we got to pay Austin Reeves, right? They got to pay Austin Reeves, otherwise they lose him for nothing. Do you agree with that?
21: Yeah, but the thing here that's key is that with Austin Reeves, it doesn't go against the cap. So that they have his bird rights, so that helps. So it's not like LeBron taking a pay cut helps them keep Austin Reeves. They're able to keep Austin Reeves regardless. But where it does affect things is how they, you know, manage the rest of the roster. I mean, clearly the Lakers were competitive enough to get to the playoffs, but they have nowhere near the talent to match the Thunder or the Spurs, even if Luka Doncic was healthy. So it's about, okay, what can they do to upgrade at the center position and get some more wings and all that? So that's where it comes into play. And here's where I think a meeting of the minds can take place, that when you're looking at a basketball standpoint, you know, LeBron did help. You know, he did accept that third role, and he thrived. I think the reality, though, is that you can't be paying someone $52 million to be a third option. So it's about getting him to convince, getting him to buy into that role for his liking with getting enough talent around Luka and Austin so that it's worth his while. So I think at the end of the day, the family dynamic is huge. His family loves being in L.A. Obviously, he likes that he's playing with Bronny, and I'm not going to undercut that. But I think, you know, his willingness to take a pay cut, not veterans minimum, but think 25, 30 million range, I think it can happen if the Lakers upgrade the roster around him. And that doesn't mean, oh, it's Giannis Antetokounmpo or bust. I think it's just about having enough respectable depth, because as we saw in this playoffs, it really wasn't enough to match with OKC.
1: Right. I'm aware of the Austin Reeves situation. But the more you pay LeBron, you have a situation that's dire. They need wing defenders. They need rim protectors. They need at least three of them. And they're not cheap. So we'll just see what happens. He'll continue to suck the air out of the room. And we'll go along with it, I guess. Yusai Mujeri wasted no time asserting his presence in Dallas. How surprised were you that he let Jason Kidd go so quick?
21: I'm surprised it happened so quickly, but I'm not surprised that it happened. Here's why. Usually when there's a new front office member, they like to have their own guy. Even though Jason Kidd signed an extension last summer, we've seen that these extensions don't mean anything in today's NBA. And also, Jason Kidd wanted to be part of the front office. So I think that, you know, that also removes a potential source of conflict of him wanting to have influence where Masai wants to have his fingerprints moving forward. The other thing that was somewhat surprising is, you know, Cooper Flagg has had a great relationship with Jason Kidd. I know talking to people around him, he really felt like Jason put him in a great position to succeed, really respected his pedigree. There's a lot of criticism that Jason Kidd got with having Cooper Flagg be a de facto point guard to begin the season when he never had that experience. But, you know, for what it's worth, people around Cooper Flagg, as well as Cooper Flagg himself, felt like this was something that was really helpful in just expanding his game. But, you know, at the end of the day, you know, he's not going to ruffle feathers because their head coach is gone. He'll buy into whoever they hire next. So not surprised, because this is usually what happens when you have a new front office member. I just thought maybe they'd open the season with that, and then if things are not going the way they hope, they would – you know, find a new voice. But Masai didn't want to waste any time in this offseason.
1: And he has a history of wanting to hire people that haven't had a previous head coaching job. Now, you're hearing, I don't think John Shire is going to be interested. He's thrown out there. I don't know how valid that is. Mike Inouye, who's very respected with the Timberwolves, I bet you he gets an interview. I'm not buying the Dawn Staley thing. Are you? I don't know. Maybe you are. And then you got an assistant right on the bench, Sean Sweeney. Although, first of all, do you think it'll be any of those four, or someone else in mind?
21: Yeah, I mean, I don't think it's going to be Dawn Staley. You know, she's a very, obviously reputable coach at South Carolina, but I don't think that she would get it. Not that she wouldn't be qualified, but I think there's a lot of other, you know, coaches that have worked in the NBA. You can't discount Frank Vogel. I mean, he is on the staff with Dallas. He obviously has connections there. But I wouldn't be surprised if this is something that Billy Donovan is in the mix for. You mentioned Mike Inouye because he's a pretty respected NBA assistant coach. Maybe Jerry Stackhouse, Terry Stotts, those are two coaches that left the Golden State Warriors because they wanted to see if they could get some head coaching opportunities. You know, obviously Terry Stotts already has experience when he was coaching Portland. When you're looking at Jerry Stackhouse, he hasn't had that NBA head coaching experience, but he has had it in college, and he's gone through the NBA circuit and has a lot of credibility as a former player. So I don't think there's anyone that has an edge at this point, but I could see all those different candidates having a chance.
1: All right, moving on. Jaylen Brown continues to be in the news, and not in a good way. I've heard but not confirmed. It's possible he's on the move, and either the Hawks or the Clippers could be interested. Can you validate that?
21: Yeah, I'd be surprised if they trade him. I mean, the comments that he made on the live stream certainly didn't sit well with people in Boston. I mean, one of just, you know, not just accepting the loss with grace and throwing the Sixers under the bus and throwing shade, but insinuating a lot of different things that this was his favorite season and, you know, when the favorite season should be when you win the championship. But I don't think that they trade him because they would consider that it would cause more disruption than not, because you're not going to get the same equivalent of Jaylen Brown's caliber. And even when he can be like this from a chemistry standpoint, he's been fine as the number one guy, and he's been fine with Jason Tatum. So, you know, if Giannis Antetokounmpo becomes available, you know, I think the Celtics would certainly listen, and it's not like he would be untradeable. But I don't think it'll get to that point. So I would be surprised if he winds up getting dealt.
1: I'm also hearing Kyrie Irving could be on the move. Thoughts on that?
21: Yeah, I wouldn't be surprised there. Now, for what it's worth, Masai Ujiri, you know, downplayed that and was, you know, speaking a lot of good things about Kyrie Irving. But look, when you're coming off ACL injuries, the first season, it's a gap year. So any idea that you're going to get the Kyrie Irving that we're used to seeing of an all-star caliber player that can help a team contend for a title, I just don't think it's there. And I think it's also inevitable that this is going to be Cooper Flagg's team. So I don't think he'll get traded this offseason. I could see it being something that they trade him during the season, partly because they want to be able to show teams that Kyrie can play and they want to get some reps. I could see that his market value would be a little skeptical because of what I mentioned about ACL injuries. But I would be very surprised if he finishes the Mavericks, finishes next season in a Mavericks uniform. I think before the trade deadline, that would be one of the main possible trading targets for sure.
1: Last thing for me, I kind of got a kick of what Anthony Edwards did the other night with 8 minutes to go. They're down by 30. He says, I got to get these guys. I think he took some unfair heat, but you can't be comfortable with what he implied. And that is, it seems to me like if they don't win anytime soon in the next couple of years, he might be looking for greener pastures. What was your take on that whole deal?
21: You mean when he was dapping up the Spurs and congratulating them for winning the series?
1: That, but also afterward, he justified it by saying, you know, I want one of those, and I don't want to wait too much longer. I'm paraphrasing, right?
21: Yeah. I mean, look, when the Wolves draft him at number one, that was immediate suggestions, you know, from people around Anthony Edwards that, you know, he likes it in Minnesota, but it's not guaranteed he would play with the Wolves forever. If, you know, if they live up to their reputation as a franchise that underachieves. Now, that hasn't happened yet, but clearly I think the Wolves are one of many teams in the Western Conference that have shown, that have seen and experienced that the talent gap between them and San Antonio is very vast. And so Tim Connelly has his hands full. He has to upgrade the team very quickly, at least to make it competitive, unlike this past series, or else you do run the risk of someone like Anthony Edwards wanting to leave. I don't think this is immediate. For what it's worth, he's liked being in Minnesota. That he's liked Chris Finch and what he's done for his game. He likes the fact that Minnesota's been so aggressive with getting a lot of good talent around. But in today's NBA, nothing is permanent. And if you go through seasons like they did this past year another time, players start getting impatient. So I don't think it's imminent, but it's certainly something to keep your eyes on next season if the same story unfolds.
1: Mm-hmm. 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
1: 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I'm Bernie Friday. 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
10: All right, we're back on the Bernie Fratto Show. 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Coming to you live from the Fox Sports Radio studios here in Las Vegas. By the way, an earlier caller brought it up. I don't like to do it during football season, but the NBA is in a peak season right now, but we're winding down. So we will bring back 38 minutes, What Kind of Brand New Fool You, What My Name. We brought it back. We vacated for a while. We brought it back, and now we'll have a chance to do it again tonight, Brand New Fool and What My Name. That's 38 minutes away. I've enjoyed these NBA playoffs, and after watching the Spurs, you heard my commentary in the opening 45 minutes about these two teams. I mean, this is Ali Frazier, this is Tyson Holyfield, this is Clubber Lang, Rocky Balboa, and what happened, you know, I mean, you give the Spurs all the credit in the world for taking away home court advantage in a very thrilling Game 1 victory, but then the OKC Thunder repaid the favor, and you know, in the Game 3 loss. And I think the Spurs are going to try to save face Sunday. Might they? I don't know. As I preview this game, the one thing I emphasized and brought up earlier in the show is the disparity in bench numbers has been dramatic. I mean, OKC has gotten 61 points from their bench and their reserves, and approximately 121 minutes per game in the three games, compared to just 21 points and approximately 60 minutes on average per game for the Spurs. That's a disparity that I think as this series goes on, starts to rear its head more. Remember, Wemby has averaged 42 minutes a game, and he has to be on the floor 42 minutes a game. And when he's on the floor, they're plus 21 in positive-negative differential, and he's minus 38 when he's on the bench, and he's only been on the bench for an average of 6 minutes a game. You've also got Dylan Harper, a key player, nursing an injury. You got De'Aaron Fox nursing an injury, which is going to force Wemby into continued big minutes. So, and if you give OKC, I mean, they are the defending champs, right? Their defense forced Victor Wembanyama. Outside the paint in games 2 and 3, he attempted 25 shots and 2 three-pointers in game 1, but 31 shots and 12 triples over his last 2. So he's been way outside. The Spurs need to adjust to get him more paint touches. How do you do that, though? How do you do that? Part of San Antonio's adjustment has to be more bench minutes. Maybe Keldon Johnson. I don't know. I think the Spurs are in trouble. Now, from a betting standpoint, they're -1.5. They are the home team. They did win 75% of their games this year. Okay. A.J. Mitchell, he's day-to-day. He's an important guard. Jalen Williams, the Jalen spelled J-A-L-E-N. Williams, he's day-to-day with a hammy, and you know how those hammies are. It's one thing to be going 95% in practice and think you got it, but then you enter a game at game speed and you have to engage in a first step explosion or a burst, and all of a sudden that hammy's talking to you again. So those are things to watch as we head into Sunday. I'm understanding that De'Aaron Fox and Dylan Harper have avoided the injury report for Sunday's game, but you're not going to tell me both of them aren't entering this game hobbled. They both have lower body injuries. And again, you heard me, the Thunder will be without A.J. Mitchell and potentially Jalen Williams, J-A-L-E-N Williams. And those are perhaps the two most important ball handlers who support Shai Gilgeous. Now, the reason this game is so interesting Sunday is because if the Spurs fall behind 3-1 to the defending champs, I see no way they come back and win 3 straight. It's not a zero, I just don't see it. In the history of the National Basketball Association, only 15 teams have come back from a 3-1 deficit in the NBA playoffs, including LeBron's Cleveland Cavaliers back in 2016, but they were helped by Draymond Green, who was suspended for a game for kicking people in the nether region. A 2-2 series looks completely different than a 3-1 series, and it would actually increase the Spurs' odds of making the NBA Finals, okay? Having said that, you now relegate it to a 3-game series, and the Spurs would have to win one more game in Oklahoma City. They're going to need all hands on deck to do this, okay? Again, this is what you got to watch for Sunday. Bench scoring, and more bench scoring. The Thunder's bench outscored the Spurs bench by 53 points in game 3. It was less than that the first 2 games, but regardless, the Spurs bench has been outscored dramatically. The Spurs bench has been ineffective. Keldon Johnson has struggled to score. Luke Kornet is constantly attacked at the rim. No one has really stepped in to provide that next man up spark when the Spurs starters, particularly Wemby, has to sit, even though Wemby only sits for 6. The Spurs bench and depth has been exposed against OKC quite a bit. San Antonio simply does not have the bench to outscore the Thunder backups, and I said it at the top of the show. The 3 takeaways, when Wemby's not on the floor, they're getting torched. When Wemby's not on the floor, he does not have the supporting cast, maybe yet, to compete for a championship, at least if they run into the OKC Thunder. I don't think they'd beat the Knicks either. So watch bench scoring on Sunday. The second thing is, so far, the Spurs strategy for guarding Shai Gilgeous-Alexander is to, provide denials, to get the ball out of his hands, make somebody else beat him. That backfired in game 3. SGA made the Spurs pay. He kept swinging the ball to open shooters for threes. The Thunder made 17 threes. In game 3, they shot 46% from behind the arc. And why? Most of those were not contested very heavily. So perhaps the adjustment for game 4 is making SGA beat the Spurs with one-on-one scoring. I don't know. San Antonio's got a very smart coach, but I don't think they've got the depth. And I think it's going to rear its head again on Sunday. We shall see. You know you're going to get max effort out of San Antonio. You know you're going to get max effort out of Wemby. By the way, San Antonio, the Spurs have been by far their best at this postseason when they get out and transition and push the ball ahead after a miss. You haven't seen that in the series. San Antonio has not played fast. Their offense slowed down quite a bit against the Thunder. And they're not forcing Oklahoma City to turn the ball over. And they're getting bogged down in a half-court game. And that half-court game better suits the OKC Thunder. Even if they aren't able to get steals or get easy buckets in transition, the Spurs have to play with pace. They have to speed up the game to give themselves a better chance. That means getting the ball quickly, down the floor, in transition, running your lanes after misses and makes. You've got to attack the rim before the Thunder gets set. Could I be wrong? Sure, and no, I don't have a bet on the game. I expect OKC to steal another gritty game on Sunday, later today. All righty. Our fast-growing feature as, geez, don't look now. I mean, teams are in OTAs. And, oh, by the way, June is a week away. When you get to June, the real countdown starts because the July teams are in camp, and you know how much we love fantasy football. It's time for Brandon's Fantasy Files.
7: 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What's that?
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11: What is up, everybody? It is Fantasy Files. We are back after last week. Chris Plank was in for Bernie. We didn't do it. And you know, we have to prepare for the fantasy season because it sneaks up on you, and everybody's practicing very soon. We've already seen some crazy quotes. Before I get into what I wanted to talk about today, which is Breakout Players Part 1 edition, Clint Kubiak had some interesting words about Ashton Jeanty. So let me preface this by saying at the Combine in February, Clint Kubiak was asked about how he's going to utilize his backfield, including Ashton Jeanty. Is it going to be similar to Seattle, he was asked. He said, yes, it's going to be dual running backs, and we're going to use Ashton a bunch. He's a great player, but we're going to use multiple running backs. Fast forward a month or two later, they take Mike Washington, big, powerful back out of Arkansas. And they take him pretty high with some good capital, round 3. Mike Washington is going to be a dual running back with Ashton Jeanty. Okay, then you get the quote from his presser. Ashton Jeanty is going to be used like Christian McCaffrey this season. Oh, really? Is that why you took a running back in round 3? So just be careful of all the stuff you hear in these press conferences about utilization, about all this stuff, because we don't really know until everyone puts the pads on, it's time to go. You know, everyone puts the helmets on, the pads on. Oh, it's time to play football. We won't know till then, but I can almost guarantee you that Ashton Jeanty will not get more than 65% of the snaps, just based on Clint Kubiak's philosophy. I just wanted to start there. So that's why I'm not taking Ashton Jeanty in the first round. I don't think anybody else should, but we'll get into that as the season goes on. Today, I wanted to talk about part one of breakout fantasy superstars. These are guys that are going to win you leagues, whether it's Dynasty, whether it's Redraft. I have to start with the guy who got a lucrative contract to start free agency, Alec Pierce. Average draft position, of course, ADPs are going to change by the time we get to even July, but August is where you're going to really look at him. 79 is his ADP right now. Alec Pierce. My goodness, this guy had 1,000 yards on minimal catches last year. Now he's the true wide receiver one. There's no Michael Pittman Jr. Sure, they have Josh Downs. He's not Alec Pierce. They paid him to be a wide receiver one. He's going to be a wide receiver one. Remember, people think that he's not this super athletic guy. He had a sub 4.45 40. I mean, this is a fast guy. This is a vertical threat. He's big. He's 6'3". He's going to be a superstar. I see a top 15 fantasy finish. The next guy I want to go to is Parker Washington for the Jaguars. Now, Parker Washington kind of broke out last year, but his average draft position right now is 97, and maybe I'll manipulate that with fantasy files a little bit here, and all of a sudden you'll see his ADP, if people are drafting now, 95 tomorrow. Maybe we'll get that motion, that momentum by the season where we could dictate that. But right now, Parker Washington, ADP of 97. I mean, this guy has been quoted by Hall of Fame receivers as, quote, the best route runner in football, the most underrated player in football. And arguably with Brian Thomas's down year last season, their wide receiver one. And I know that, you know, they traded for Jacoby Myers. They have guys that they utilize. Travis Hunter is going to be used more like a corner this season, even though the coaches denied it. It's obvious that's going to happen. which means Parker Washington is going to probably be their wide receiver one. I'm not saying it's going to be a clear top 15 or 20 finish. Maybe none of those guys finish as a wide receiver 20, 15, whatever. Brian Thomas may inevitably have a bounce back year. What I am saying is Parker Washington in the 9th, 10th round is an absolute steal. Absolute steal. You put him at your flex every week, and you could sleep like a baby on Saturday night. You could sleep like a baby on Saturday night. Even if they got that Germany game, that Melbourne game the next day, obviously those are two separate teams, but just say an international game, 6 a.m., you're not going to be up in time. Cool. I'm going to set my lineup the night before. Hopefully he doesn't get an injury, and you can sleep like a baby. That's how good he's going to be. And the final guy I'll talk about today is Ricky Pearsall, ADP in the hundreds. Ricky Pearsall was torching defenses for the 49ers this past year, showed an obvious rapport with Brock Purdy in the first few games. Then he strained his PCL. And I don't know if people realize this. CMC strained his PCL a few seasons ago, never looked the same, and obviously then missed the rest of the season. Ricky Pearsall played through it after he was out a few weeks, didn't look like himself, and he is also seen as this elite route runner, a guy that's honestly on a make or break year. He could not get the option picked up if he doesn't perform this season. So I think he's going to be the perfect complement to Mike Evans and have a big year, top 25 finish. Those are three guys that you can look at right now, and next week we'll be doing part two. Bernie, back to you. You can find me at BSD Takes on X. You can find me at Brandon S. Deutsch on TikTok, Brandon S. Deutsch on Instagram as well. Back to you, Bernie.
10: Brandon, hang there. I want to do a little lightning round because you really caught my attention with Ashton Jeanty, and I'll draw a parallel. I was in Michigan covering the Lions for the majority of Barry Sanders' career, and of course, he was a top two, top three fantasy pick every year. But he got to a point in the last 3 years, he wasn't getting the ball on the goal line. And that was disaster for fantasy owners, including me, 1 year. And you brought up a good point. It's all about touches. So let's talk about Ashton Jeanty. They claim he's going to get 300 touches this year, but you bring up a great point. Why do you bring in a stud fullback? Jeanty says he wants to stay on the field as much as possible. And they claim they have... The Raiders claim they have improved their offensive line, but would it surprise

0: last year. But Clint has always been a dual running back type of guy to open up play action. Different types of looks, different types of running backs, which is why they drafted Mike Washington.
1: It's a bit of a buyer beware with Ashton Gentry. That's no knock on him. We're talking fantasy football here. A couple other guys I want to run by you that I think could have breakout seasons. Emeka Egbuka at Tampa Bay. Mike Evans is gone. So he steps right into a high volume, you know, probably our wide receiver one role with Baker Mayfield. What are your thoughts about him having a breakout season?
0: It's certainly possible. It does concern me when Evans was hurt, Igbuka's production decreased drastically, and he had drop issues toward the end of the season. I mean, he had an electric start, and I think that was because of he was playing off of Mike Evans. I think Chris Godwin needs a very good year for Igbuka to turn into what we think he's going to be.
1: Now, I think Colston Loveland already had a pretty good year last year. He didn't touch the ball a hell of a lot, but I'm hearing he's poised for an upside. Thoughts on Colston Loveland?
0: Yeah, you're looking at the next Trey McBride. Colston Loveland's getting picked in round three right now. I think he's going to inevitably finish as a top three tight end. I think he's going to have an 1,000-yard, 10-touchdown season for the Bears.
1: And finally, Omarion Hampton, okay?
0: Oh, yeah.
1: I think he's, you know, Mike McDaniel comes in. He's very clever with his run schemes. And Omarion Hampton was hurt a lot last year, only played 9 games, but I hear you know, obviously he's a dual threat back, and Mike McDaniel's very creative with dual threat backs. Your thoughts on Omarion Hampton?
0: Yeah, I came out with a video about my fantasy football draft, and I had Omarion Hampton right outside the first round. I think he's that good. I would consider him any pick after 10, even though his ADP is in the 20s right now. This is a guy that it's not going to be. His ADP is going to be like 14 by the time we get there. We know what Harbaugh offenses do. They run the football. They don't have anybody else to run the football. He was electric once they gave him touches last year. I expect him to have a better year than Ashton Gentry. Bernie, you heard it here first.
1: You know, one last thing. I'm going to break my rule. Ask one more question. I have a sneaking suspicion Jackson Dart could really surprise people this season.
0: Yeah. I mean, I think it's because of the rushing upside, right? Like, he runs at a very high clip. He averaged, I believe, top 10 in fantasy points per game at the quarterback position when he was healthy. He had that great game against the Eagles defense. And by the way, I think it's going to be contingent upon Malik Nabers' health. Well, there were some shady reports about Malik Nabers' leg. Is he back? Now he has a shoulder issue that he was dealing with and had some weird surgery. It's weird. If he's healthy, I mean, obviously they have enough. I think Malachi Fields could be a good option for him as well. I think Isaiah Likely is going to be a clear breakout candidate because we know Harbaugh, how he implemented him in Baltimore. So I think Dart's poised for a big year. I agree with you.
1: This may seem counterintuitive, but I'm not real high on Kyler Murray with the Vikings.
0: Yeah, it's a tough one. I mean, it's just
1: he's too improvisational. When you look at you look at what an elite offensive mind Kevin O'Connell is, I believe that he was there when they won the Super Bowl with the Rams in 2021. Murray is a freelancer to me, and I think with all due respect to Kyler Murray, the allegations of him not exactly putting in a lot of work learning the offense have been validated by more than one person. I don't mean to cast aspersions. I'm just repeating what I've heard from reliable sources. Now he goes to a team with real offensive potential, but he's got to work within the framework of Kevin McConnell's offense. Can he do that?
0: I don't think so. I think he can be fine for them to win 10 to 11 games, but I don't think he's going to be some superstar, especially in fantasy. Remember, he's never been able to read a defense. He can't go through his second and third progressions. He's just one of the best athletes on planet Earth, which is a fact. I mean, probably the best Texas high school football player of all time, but
1: that may be true.
0: Baseball player, you know, obviously picked in the first round. Like, athleticism-wise, I mean, he's a freak of nature. But Anthony Richardson's a freak of nature and can't play quarterback.
1: Hey, I love the guy coming out of college, and I thought Arizona made the right decision drafting him as high as they did. But facts is facts, and what we have not seen is a progression into the potential and the ceiling we thought he had. And frankly, it's gone the other way. And now you got Jacoby Brissett.
0: he looked better than Kyler in Arizona.
1: Jacoby Brissett's a good quarterback.
0: He's way better than Kyler Murray.
1: He's more efficient. All right, Brandon, great stuff, buddy. Great research.

0: research. And again, this topic, I think, is going to just continue to get more and more legs. Could Giannis be a Laker? Well, there's an offer. I'll tell you what I think coming up. I'm Bernie Fratto. We're coming to you live from the Las Vegas Fox Sports Radio studios. Keep it locked. It's the Bernie Fratto Show on Fox Sports Radio.
1: There's a reason why we get to do what we do. And for that, we say thank you. We could be heroes. To the men and women that lost their lives protecting our country.
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0: All right, back at the Bernie Fratto Show, Fox Sports Radio. We are 11 minutes away from the midnight hour, followed by What My Name. I got to give credit where credit's due. Shams Charania reported this week on the Rich Eisen Show that the Lakers are actually pursuing Giannis Antetokounmpo. And I understand that Giannis is disgruntled, and the Lakers, I guess, are, his words, not mine, are going to empty the vault basically for whatever left they have for Giannis, which, and give Charania credit, he said the Lakers can offer the number 25 pick in this year's NBA draft, as well as two unprotected future first round picks in 2031 and 2033. The Lakers would also, this is according to Shams, reportedly offer an additional pick swaps, and as well as, again, the cap flexibility to absorb Giannis's contract. He signed for $58 million next season and holds a $62 million player option for 27-28. Okay. Two reasons it doesn't appear this is going to happen. The assumption is that any potential trade the Bucks would get for Giannis, they would probably be able to do much better than what the Lakers can offer here. The other thing, too, is the Lakers, who believe they are poised to compete for many years to come, they're going to have Luka Doncic and Austin Reeves, who are both 27 years old. Those unprotected first-rounders might not exactly be anywhere close to what would be a coveted lottery pick. One of the other things working against the Lakers is that, you know, Giannis, who does have some leverage where he ends up, since he can test free agency as soon as ever, you know, as soon as after next season, 26-27. And I think, based on comments that Giannis has leaked out about a month ago, the Miami Heat may have their eyebrows raised because Giannis might, you know, be more interested to go there. He went on some podcast called Gogi's Garage. I'm not familiar with it. And was asked specifically whether he preferred Miami or Los Angeles as a vacation destination. And not only did Giannis not hesitate, he threw some shade at Los Angeles. What he said was, Miami is what I like. L.A. is superficial. I don't like L.A. Oh, boy. That's a rough one. Now, honestly, if I'm the Lakers, I don't think this is that big a deal. If you put Giannis and Luka and Austin on the floor, they all got to have the ball. The Lakers need wing defenders and rim protectors. And with all due respect to Giannis, who has won a championship, he's 1-10 in his last playoff game, last 10 playoff games. And I got to tell you, 2-3 years ago, I would have thought it'd been heresy to think you'd trade a guy like Giannis, the Greek freak. Okay? But the Lakers are making this push, from what I understand. I can't take credit for this reportage. It's coming from Shams. And I think they're looking into acquiring him. But as it stands right now, the Heat are viewed as a more stronger possibility and a team likely to pursue Giannis, assuming the Bucks accept the fact that they have to trade him. And we talked about this last year with Mark a lot, assuming that Giannis would be gone. He's gone. He's gone. I had some guy, Buck Cheddar, tweet at me, because you guys don't know what you're talking about. Giannis ain't going anywhere. He didn't. He didn't go anywhere last year. And it was always looming. There was always this Damocles hanging over his head. And it appears at this point now, based on reportage, that it's not when, but if, it's when, not if Antetokounmpo, try that again in English, Antetokounmpo would be traded at this point. I guess his relationship with the Bucks appears strained beyond repair. So this would be fun to watch in terms of the NBA off the court news, which will pick up steam here coming up. All right, you know what you love, you can't live without it. Up next, brand new Fool of What My Name. Keep it locked to the Bernie Fratto Show on Fox Sports Radio.
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20: The New York Knicks are up three games tonight in the NBA East Finals after winning at Cleveland Saturday night, 121-108. Jalen Brunson with 30 points. The Knicks have won 10 straight. Their last loss was a month ago. In the WNBA, the LA Sparks got 38 points from Kelsey Plum in a win at Las Vegas, 101-95. To the NHL, Carolina tied up the East Final at a game apiece with an overtime win against Montreal, 3-2. Siwoo Kim leads by two strokes at the Byron Nelson. To baseball, Houston sent the Cubs to a seventh straight loss, 3-0. Philadelphia ended Cleveland's seven-game winning streak, 3-0. Washington held the Braves to one hit in a 2-0 victory on the road. The Dodgers were down 3-0 in the first, but won 11-3 at Milwaukee. L.A. still a half game ahead of the Padres, who won 2-0 over the A's, despite just two hits. Late-night wins for the Angels in Arizona. I'm Steve DeSager.
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5: 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We're taking you on a journey not often heard in the world of audio. So buckle up. The Bernie Fratto Show is now. 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
0: That's right, you heard the man. Bernie Fratto Show keeps rolling right along. My name is Bernie Fratto. We're coming to you live from the Fox Sports Radio studios here in Las Vegas. Take you up to 3 a.m. Pacific, 6 a.m. Eastern. And you know what? It's that time. You know it. You love it. You can't live without it. Time to bring it back. We shift and move on the Bernie Fratto Show. We don't stay static. And see, because the beauty of it is we have a group here that we know that you can observe a lot by watching. And across this great land of ours and around the world, well, people engage in things. They engage in behaviors that are often, you know, not very smart, sometimes nefarious. Sometimes you can run afoul of the law. And there are even situations where these behaviors might land someone in jail. But any way you slice it, any way you describe it, any way you analyze it or characterize it, these behaviors, these activities that people engaged in, they always leave us scratching our heads and asking us, what kind of brand new fool are you?
24: What kind of fool? What kind of fool are you? Think I am? Do you think I am?
5: So, what kind of brand new fool are you?
24: What kind of fool?
0: Well, this one I don't know how to characterize this one, because this knucklehead was certainly a brand new fool, but it may not be the worst nefarious individual you've ever heard. So let me try to set this up the best I can. First, we take you to Lancashire, England, and we introduce you to the nice couple, Mr. and Mrs. Holby, who were on holiday, as they call it, in England. They were, I believe, visiting Poland. And when they returned back to their home after being gone for about a week, they opened the front door and they knew something was amiss. Because by their own admission, these two fine folks weren't exactly great housekeepers. They were the type of folks who, you know, their newspapers might be strewn among the floor, and the house wasn't too tidy all the time, and they knew specifically that when they left for their vacation that the house wasn't tidy. So when they walked in the front door, they saw that their newspapers had been cleaned up, and even the newspapers that would have accumulated on the doormat because they weren't home to collect when the newspaper delivered were gone. Then they noticed laundry had been done, and Some dishes had been cleaned, and there's even some new groceries in the refrigerator. Like, what in the hell happened? And then Mrs. Dyson noted someone might have even done some cooking, and she made the statement, Well, someone burned a saucepan. But I guess that could happen to anybody. Here's where it gets weird. They went into their bedroom and found a fine gentleman by the name of, let's see, what was his name? Lucas. I'm not going to give his last name. Lucas was sleeping in their bed.
1: Say what?
0: Like, she said it was like Goldilocks and the Three Bears, but he was more like a baby bear. Because when they woke him up, she said they were not threatened by their uninvited guest. He said, Mrs. Dyson said, I was more surprised. I wasn't frightened, but surprised. But I had to take control of the situation. So he called the police. And Chinowski cooperated and stayed there and even fell back asleep when the officers came to arrest him. By the way, the window cleaner admitted that he told the couple he'd seen Mr. Lucas in their house and presumed he was a guest, an invited guest, perhaps even their grandson. Well, Mrs. Dyson told the police she did feel sympathetic towards Lucas because he was so neat and treated their house with respect. But he did officially break in. So at the end of the day, Mr. Lucas, 28 years old, of Lancashire, England, was given a 2-year conditional discharge and ordered to pay approximately £200 at the Burnley Crown Court after admitting some burglary. I don't know how to describe this one. This may be the weirdest one we ever had. And no matter how nice this gentleman was, Mr. Lucas of Lancashire, England, what kind of brand new fool are you? All right, Brandon, take it away, buddy. Brandon Deutsch.
2: Yes, all righty. So we're going to head to a place that we head to a lot and that I head to almost exclusively because there's so many great fools in this state, and it is the state of Florida.
0: There you go.
2: Some could say brand new fools. Sorry for the dad joke. Teens drive lawnmower through Target and use leaf blower and Culver's for social media stunts. Two 18-year-olds are facing criminal charges after a pair of social media stunts caused property damage and endangered people, according to the police department. I won't say their last name, but Janik and Luke, we won't say their last name, were arrested for disorderly conduct following an incident Saturday in which Janik drove a lawnmower through the Target store on Southwest College Road, so there's a college where this place is, damaging a door. Well, that'd be weird if there wasn't a college where that place was, and it was called College Road. And Luke recorded the stunt on camera. The night before, Janik entered the Culver's restaurant on the same College Road and used a leaf blower inside the building. Janik faces charges of criminal mischief and disorderly conduct for the Culver's incident, as well as a separate disorderly conduct charge for the Target incident. Luke was charged as a principal with disorderly conduct in connection with the Target stunt. Authorities say the incidents were not harmless pranks. The actions endangered people, caused property damage, and resulted in criminal charges for both teens. So I gotta say, I'm a big social media guy. I know that it's sometimes tough to make content, but my goodness, what is wrong with the youngsters these days, Bernie? Luke and Janik, what kind of brand new fools are you?
0: Now, is Culver's the burger place, the famous burger place that they have? Is that what that
2: I
0: is?
2: I believe so. I've never been to one because I don't think. Are they? Is there one in Vegas?
0: No.
2: They're only exclusively
0: in the Midwest.
2: Okay.
0: Like Wisconsin, Michigan, Indiana. You know those areas. I didn't know there was one in Florida, but it doesn't surprise me. I've had a Culver's butter burger as recent as last summer. And so I was assuming that's what that was, or maybe it's some other. Yeah, that's a little. Imagine you're just in there having a little nosh, and these knuckleheads come in and turn the place upside down. Yeah.
2: It says there's one, by the way, Bernie, in Bullhead City, Arizona.
0: Now, that's doesn't surprise me. That's, of course, 250 miles away from us, I think.
2: Yeah.
0: About 250. We just got, for what it's worth, not that people care, we just got Whataburger here in Vegas. And, of course, we got the legendary In-N-Out, which I'm sure, Brandon, you've had partaken in that your day.
2: Yes.
0: But regardless, whatever restaurant they're in, can you imagine? Because you know what? Those leaf blowers are loud, dude.
2: Not just that, driving a lawnmower through this Target? Like, what the heck? What are these guys doing?
0: Was there alcohol involved?
2: No. I mean, well, they're underage, so hopefully
0: that,
2: not.
0: That hasn't stopped a lot of people.
2: Well, it didn't stop them from using a leaf blower and a lawnmower. So
0: hopefully no animals were hurt in this. Adventure.
2: Hopefully no people were hurt either.
0: Yeah, that's true. All right, that will conclude another rousing edition. Again, we hadn't done this segment in a while. It caught on big 3 years ago. And I let things run their course, and then, you know, we have other things to get to, then we'll come back to it. And so good job. And that allows us now to segue into our second favorite subject that we affectionately refer to as What My Name. All right, we're going to be all around the map this time because we got a little bit of everything kind of sort of going on. As an NFL starting quarterback, a current NFL starting quarterback, I have won more games than any other starter in the last two seasons. Anybody else? Mark Ramsey, What My Name, and here's a clue. I was on a new team this last year.
1: Was it Darnold?
0: It is, in fact, Sam Darnold. Yes. 14-3 back-to-back seasons. 14-3 with the Vikings, and they moved on from him. And obviously the Seahawks picked him up. And you know what happened there.
1: I bet those other teams are like crying over because we had him, but now we let him go.
0: You know, you got to think that. You know.
2: Now they got Kyler Murray.
0: And I guess, you know, guys, they were so enamored with J.J. McCarthy and. They had I thought for sure they would franchise tag him, Sam Darnold one more year. I'm guessing because of what happened in the game against the Rams and then in the playoff game that they just, but yeah, to your point, Mark, there's no question. Teams, they got, in retrospect, they're kicking themselves.
1: A lot of teams lose patience quickly over little things. There's no giving anything time. You just got to get rid of it and go on to the next thing.
0: That is so true. In this day and age of microwaves and instant everything, and they're paying these guys, it's gone out the window into their, and like you said, Brandon, now they got Kyler Murray. But this kid won 28 games. You don't do that by everybody I know that's ever been around Sam Darnold only says great things about him, right? And, you know, he started out with the Jets, and nobody does that. Nobody does well there since Joe Namath. I guess Mark Sanchez got him to a couple of AFC Championship games. But, you know, then he had to bounce around and went to Carolina. Then he kind of resurrected himself in San Francisco and then went to the Vikings. And so, he's your winner. All right. In the history of the NBA, I'm the only teenager to score 50 points in an NBA game. Brandon, What My Name, and I will give you a clue that this name did come up in my segment with Mark Medina about an hour ago.
2: Yeah, this happened this season, so I know who it is. Because I believe that besides Victor Wembanyama, this is the guy, the second guy I would choose to build my team around because of the rookie contracts. It's Cooper Flagg.
0: It is Cooper Flagg, of course. I think that was a layup for you. See what I did there? A layup.
2: It did happen pretty recently.
0: Yeah. All righty. Onward and upward. As a NFL longtime starting quarterback, I have thrown more pick sixes than anybody in NFL history. Mark Ramsey, What My Name, and here's a clue. I just got a raise. Got an extension on my contract.
1: I'm going to pick Burrow.
0: Not a bad guess. Not Joe Burrow. Not a bad guess.
2: I know who this is.
0: I've thrown more pick sixes than anybody else in NFL history. Brandon, go ahead. Blurt it out if you got it.
2: First initial reaction, because I used to call him Pick Six Stafford. Matthew Stafford.
0: It is Matt Stafford. You know, people think I pick on Stafford. I got Stafford fatigue in Detroit. It just bothers me that people think every year he was there, he had no help. And I got to tell you guys, are you a Ram fan, Brandon?
2: Absolutely not.
0: Okay, interesting.
2: I'm a diehard 49ers fan. My dad is from the Bay Area. So.
0: Beautiful. Okay, Mark Ramsey, are you a Rams fan?
1: Yes, I bought tickets for a couple seasons.
0: Okay, so you have a right to be mad. I'm going to tell you why. Do you guys remember that Monday night game in Atlanta where Stafford threw three picks in the first quarter? One was a pick six and dug a hole 21-0. And then he tried to dig out of it and got, you know, Rob Parker calls him Stat Padford. And for good, fair enough, okay, but I'm going on that road. That's all fair. They win that game in Atlanta, then the Rams have the NFC Championship game at home against Seattle. And most people I talk to and believe that the Rams would have won that game at home against Seattle, but they had to go on the road and they lost.
2: Should have won that game on the road if it wasn't for that punt returner.
0: That too, but you know, and the year before in Philadelphia, he took him down, but he couldn't close it in the red zone. So look, I got nothing against Stafford. He's a gamer. He's tough. He plays hurt, but son of a gun, man, I saw so many goofy things he did in Detroit, and then he would try to make up for with big time passes at the end of the game, but too little, too late. We got fatigue, okay, and I think Jared Goff got a raw deal, but that's my humble opinion. I'm paid to have opinions, and I got them. Okay, all over the map. I am the all-time leading scorer in the NBA play-in tournament. Mark Ramsey, what my name? I'll tell you, here's a couple of clues. I played my college ball at Oklahoma, and my team got eliminated by, I'm pretty sure they got eliminated by the Knicks this season. What my name?
1: I'm in the butt of the Knicks. I can't think of anybody's name.
0: That's all right. I am the all-time leading scorer in NBA play-in tournament. I'll give you those same two clues, Brandon. I got eliminated by the Knicks last month, and I played my college ball at Oklahoma. What my name?
2: But did he actually get eliminated by the Knicks?
0: I might have screwed that up, guys, and I have to take my medicine. They got eliminated. Who did they get eliminated?
2: No, they did, but he was traded, right? Are we talking about Trae Young?
0: We're talking about Trae Young. Shame on me. Bad job by me. You got the answer right.
2: I'm shocked he's played in that many play-in games, honestly, because they had that one year where he went to the Eastern Conference Finals. But you are right. The Hawks did lose to the Knicks, and he was on this Hawks team for half the season.
0: Yeah, my bad. My bad. His team, yeah. Bottom line is this. He is the all-time leading scorer in the play-in tournament, which I think has really caught on. I know there was skepticism, and LeBron thought it was a dumb idea and all that. Whoever do that should be fired. Dude, I think it's been great.
1: And the floors are just horrible to watch on TV.
0: That's true.
2: I've been to one of those games.
0: But it's
2: games.
0: Got people talking about it, though.
2: There's intensity. I've been to a Laker game where it was a play-in game, and there was a lot of intensity at that game.
0: There's absolute intensity. And the players, I did a commentary on it after the first year. I did an about face. The response from the players, the media, coaches, front office, all positive. They said it helped us get into the season quicker and, you know, prepare us for big games later in the year. So I think it's been a success.
2: Well, Bernie, also the Knicks could be the first team to win the play-in tournament and the NBA championship, right?
0: That's right, baby, even though it's only the third year in existence, I was thinking that exact same thing. All right. Here's a blast from the past. That's a clue. This guy has been retired for a very long time, for obvious reasons. I made the first three-pointer in NBA playoff history. I sank the first three-pointer in NBA playoff history. Mark Ramsey, what my name? And I was a famous player for the Philadelphia 76ers.
1: Oh, well, the 76ers, I'm going to go with Moses Malone.
0: My nickname was Doctor.
1: Oh, Dr. J. Okay.
0: Dr. J. The judges will allow it.
1: Julius Irving.
0: You knew that. Just have a little fun there, right? Making you sweat a little bit. No, exactly who we were looking for.
2: Dr. J is my mom's favorite player.
0: You talk about an elegant guy. I saw him courtside in 1983. Sixers eliminated the Lakers in four. Oh, man. You talk about the grace that guy played basketball with. He was way ahead of his time. And a very interesting interview, too. Still is. All right. Next up. I'm the winningest active head coach in the National Football League. Brandon Deutsch What My Name?
2: Wow.
0: You're going to get it. If I give any kind of clue, it's going to give it away. I'm the winningest active coach in the National Football League.
2: I believe because he has the most Super Bowls of these active coaches. I don't know this one, but it has to be Andy Reid, no?
0: It absolutely is Andy Reid. All those years he was with Philadelphia and now Kansas City. You know, it's amazing. You look at coaches who turn over, think of who the longest tenured coaches are now. They're not there. Think about it.
2: Believe it or not, John Harbaugh has it, I believe, second most wins. He only has one Super Bowl.
0: Yeah, Harbaugh's been around a long time, but not quite as long as Andy Reid.
2: No.
0: Yeah, because Andy
2: Reid, too.
0: Yeah. Okay, last one. Since I was just in Japan, we'll end on this one. Should be an easy one for you guys. I am the only Japanese-born Major League Baseball player in the Hall of Fame. Mark Ramsey, What My Name?
1: I think I'm saying it wrong. It's not Suzuki, so that's not it.
0: It is Suzuki. Ichiro Suzuki. Yep. If you add up all his hits in Japan and in Major League Baseball, he's got even more than Pete Rose. And you talk about a guy that was a freak as a ball player.
1: I wanted to say Godzilla from the Yankees, but that's a joke.
0: Well, they did have a player nicknamed Godzilla. Remember, it wasn't Hideki Matsui?
1: Yes.
0: Wasn't his nickname God? I met him once. He's a real nice guy. Yep. By the way, that will conclude another rousing edition of What My Name. Thanks to all the participants. If you miss any of tonight's show, you'll want to catch the podcast. Just search Fox Sports Radio wherever you get your podcasts. Right after we get off the show, tonight's podcast will be posted. 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Coming up, Jordan versus LeBron. Are you sick of hearing it? All I heard all year was, you know, LeBron's 41. Look what he's doing. Well, I'm going to give you Jordan's last year at age 40 and his numbers compared to LeBron's just for informational purposes, and you can make up your own mind. I'm Bernie Fratto, coming to you live from the Las Vegas Fox Sports Radio studios. Keep it locked. 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
3: And that is going to do it. The Eastern Conference Finals are here. Cavs. Don fakes the three. Steps left. Shoots it. Buried it. Donovan Mitchell.
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3: 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He'll take the three. And he hit it. Oh, yeah. When the NBA playoffs are on, so are we. 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
14: All right, we're back on the Bernie Fratto Show, Fox Sports Radio. Since there are only 18 days until the World Cup, unreal. Think of it as 104 Super Bowls in 48 days. I'm not joking. Before we get to that, though, Jordan versus LeBron. So much was made of LeBron. He's 41. Look, LeBron's legacy is secure. He's just not secure about his own legacy. He's won three championships with, you know, he's won championships with three different teams. I mean, come on. But I'd still take Jordan any day, all day, twice on Sunday. If I had a game and my life depended on it, I needed to win, it's going to be Jordan. So somebody put this out recently, comparing Jordan's final season at age 40 and LeBron's season at 41. It might surprise you. Jordan scored 1,640 points at his 40th, when he turned 40 and he played his final season at 40. LeBron scored 1,256 this year. Jordan had 71 offensive rebounds that season. LeBron had 43 offensive rebounds this season. Jordan had 426 defensive rebounds that season. LeBron, 321. Jordan had 123 steals. LeBron, 72. 39 blocks, 35 for LeBron. And Jordan turned it over less, too. Now, the only difference was LeBron had more assists. The stats don't lie. So, look, I was there for Kareem when he won back-to-back championships at 40 and 41. They tried to three-peat at 42. Byron Scott was hurt. and they lost to the Pistons, a very hungry team who I really sort of compare this Knick team to, that bad boy Pistons team. So not to disavow, LeBron's accomplishments are pretty good at 41, but it's been done before. And I could go through the litany, and I went through the litany of multiple players who were around at that age a while back, and the LeBron backers just don't want to hear it, but that's okay. All right, we are 18 days away from World Cup soccer, and as someone who actually covered World Cup soccer in 1994 at the Pontiac Silverdome in Michigan, the first game I covered was USA and Switzerland, and it's really like no sporting event you've ever seen. And we started this feature with Chris in 2022, heading into World Cup. That was in 2023. Remember, it started the day after Thanksgiving when USA played England, but there's always news, okay? You watch all the people covering World Cup now, but we've been on this, we're ahead of the curve. It's time for Chris Perfett's World of Soccer.
10: The greatest goals.
13: I've just seen the most insane goal I've ever seen.
10: The thrilling finishes. The international drama.
15: El Chicharito, Chicharito, Chicharito. Ahí.
10: It's all here in this report from the world of soccer.
16: This has been an incredible week in the world of soccer, and I honestly don't know where to begin. I'm going to try to go in a little bit of chronological order, and hopefully we'll have time for everything we need to hit on. Now, obviously, we've had champions crowned across Europe in domestic leagues. There's been a Spygate that happened that kicked Southampton out of the English Football League Championship final. Yes, Spygate is back, was over there. But, I mean, what happened was Arsenal became champions for the first time in 22 years. The club is finally back, and we've kind of watched with bated breath over all these years because Arsenal kept getting close. They were almost there last year and then just fell on their heads. And it is a big moment for Arsenal. Bukayo Saka was elated. He is a fantastic star. We're going to see a lot of him come the World Cup for England. But it's a fantastic win for Arsenal. The only thing is that this kind of comes, it's not even from their own action. It came from Manchester City drawing even with Bournemouth middle of the week, but it sent reverberations down and Arsenal is partying. Now, in the aftermath of that Manchester City match, we also learned that City longtime manager Pep Guardiola is going to be retiring after Sunday. Manchester City's match against Aston Villa is going to be last time Guardiola is going to be there. And like, look, I've got to get back to Arsenal in a second, but Guardiola's a legend and basically helped take City from being a nothing burger to the City it is today. 20 titles in his 10 season run there. Six of those were Premier League titles, and he brought City its only UEFA Champions League title in history. He didn't really specify why he's stepping down, where he's going, or anything like that. It is quite sudden. I could theorize on a few things. City, of course, is still being investigated and scrutinized for how it has handled and skirted a lot of financial rules over these years. I don't know if he knows something we don't, or if he's just looking for the next stop, or quite honestly, you know, sometimes clubs just like to change managers sometimes, and maybe he smells that with a few titles out of the way could be trouble. Now, I mean, I say that, and yet City won both the FA Cup and the League Cup this year. Now, I did say we'd get back to Arsenal, and indeed, coming up next week, by the time we talk on the next World Cup, we will see the UEFA Champions League final. Saturday, May 30th, 12 p.m. Eastern Time, noon, Paris Saint-Germain and Arsenal. Arsenal, of course, I don't need to tell you about this, but they're going for a double. They've won the Premier League, and now they could win the Champions League on top of it. That would be a hell of a return to form for Arsenal. They have never won the UEFA Champions League. It would be their first title, and it would be a note for the ages. But so, too, would it be for Paris Saint-Germain, who's looking to become the first club to go back-to-back on titles since Real Madrid. And we have to remember, Paris Saint-Germain just won their first... That was their first Champions League title. They had been trying for so long, and they finally let go of their great core they had of Mbappe and Messi and Neymar, and suddenly this new younger group won them their first title, and they're back to defend it. It's going to be awesome, and it's going to be just absolute scenes. I can't wait. Now, we've got to turn our attention to the World Cup. There's been a lot going on. The Democratic Republic of Congo might have trouble getting into the country due to the Ebola outbreak. U.S. officials telling them to isolate for 21 days, but they're going to keep pushing on as normal. The big thing, though, is thanks to investigation by The Guardian, we've actually gotten a leak and a look at, and it's been verified, the roster for Team USA. And there are some very interesting inclusions and some exclusions. First off, I didn't know if he would actually make the full roster. He hasn't really played 90 minutes anywhere in clubs for a while, but Gio Reyna will be on the roster for Team USA. This is great because he's a fantastic young player. We've talked at length in the past about the baggage he kind of brings with him, about what happened with him and his father, and obviously Berhalter, the former manager for the United States, but he's someone that just really can't, you really can't leave off the roster. Alejandro Zendejas is a very notable inclusion. He plays for Club America as a forward. He's 28 years old, and quite honestly, I really like this inclusion. However, there are a couple of guys who did not make the roster that I'm really scratching my head on. First, the biggest surprise is probably leaving home midfielder Tanner Tessman. I know there were reports at Lyon that he was shut down because he was recovering from muscle injury, but by all reports, he was supposed to be ready for the World Cup, so I have no clue if it's a matter of injury that is going to leave the 24-year-old midfielder off, but that's talent that the U.S. is going to miss. They're also going to really miss the talent of another midfielder, Diego Luna. I've seen some speculation that it's Zendejas, that his inclusion kind of kicked Luna off the roster, but I think when it comes to midfield,

0: Tyler Adams, Falar and Balogun, who I've got nothing but nice things to say about. It's just those really those two exclusions of Luna and Tessman that really I've got questions about. But we're almost full steam ahead now. It's the World Cup. Obviously, we've got the roster in front of us and everything else. So should be excited. We'll start to dive really deep into that once the Champions League wraps up next Saturday, we're on to the World Cup. See you soon.
1: June 11th. Mexico versus South Africa at the Estadio Azteca in Mexico City. Group stage is June 11th through June 27th. You've got 12 groups of 4 teams, 48 teams. It's never been this big. That'll lead us all the way to the finals at MetLife Stadium on July 19th. And, there'll be 78 matches in the United States, 13 in Mexico, 13 in Canada. Man, oh, man, oh, man, oh, man. Now, the group that the U.S. is in is with Paraguay, Australia, and Turkey. We'll see how they do. You always, hope springs eternally. I don't know if you've seen that commercial on TV. Do you believe in miracles? Some of these guys are in the bar saying, U.S. has no chance, and they look over, and it's Mike Ruzioni of the 1980 hockey team. Pretty cool commercial. It would be so cool if the U.S. could make a run, but, man, we've been left at the altar so many times. It's hard to picture, but, hey, they can prove me wrong, but they got to do it. All right, coming up, we wrap up the show. And, yes, I'd say there was a tragedy in NASCAR. And so we have to, the motorsports world is mourning the death of a guy who was a legend, even though he was only 41 years old. We'll do our best to remember him coming up. I'm Bernie Fratto. We're coming to you live from the Las Vegas Fox Sports Radio studios. Keep it locked. 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
4: Partly sunny today with a high of around 90. Chance of showers and thunderstorms this afternoon. 30% chance of rain.
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0: coming up on the Bernie Fratto Show. Come to you since 11 p.m. Pacific time on Saturday night. It is now Sunday. A couple of great games. Sunday, the Golden Knights host the Colorado Avalanche. And, of course, Game 4, San Antonio Spurs will try to even series at 2-2 and hold serve at home. They got the work cut out for them. I want to thank my producers, Mark and Brandon. Very packed show tonight. A couple of things I wasn't even able to get to, which I will be able to next week. I don't know if you ever heard of the enhanced games in Las Vegas. Oh, man. What a concept. There'll be meat on the bone to talk about it next week, the enhanced games. The motorsports world is collectively mourning the death of Kyle Busch, who died very suddenly Thursday at age 41 due to complications from severe pneumonia that progressed. Be nice if I could talk tonight. Into sepsis. And this hits home for me because back in 2014, I wasn't feeling good. I kept going to work, didn't do anything. And I go in for a routine visit and they do a chest x-ray and they said I had pneumonia in 3 or 4 quadrants. No wonder I had no energy. They not only admitted me to the hospital, they put me in intensive care. I was one day from sepsis. Two people I played ball with, my good buddy Bobby Palmer, passed away the same thing. These guys were studs. But the grace of God, I fought it off. and so when I heard this, it hits a little different. It hits a little different. This guy is a two-time Cup Series champion, and it's my understanding he was in some sort of simulator the other day. I mean, up until just a few days ago, he was scheduled to compete at Charlotte Motor Speedway later today. And his nickname was Rowdy. It sent shockwaves because he had a profound effect, I think, on the world of sports and sports racing and the fabric of stock car racing, okay? I cannot say I'm the world's biggest purveyor of knowledge in race car, in NASCAR racing or anything of the like. But I know enough to know that Kyle Busch was a generational talent and one of the most fiercely competitive drivers. And he had a 22-year career, even though he's only 41. He had a 22-year career. He unquestionably would have been in sports racing's Hall of Fame. He holds the record for the most total wins across NASCAR's top three national series. He had over 234 victories. He dominated Cup Series. Kyle Busch captured 63 Cup Series wins, which ranks 9th of all time, and it's safe to say he would have raced for many more years, and claimed 2 Cup Series championships in 2015 and 2019. He also holds all-time record wins in both the NASCAR O'Reilly Auto Parts Series, so 102 wins there, and the NASCAR Craftsman Truck Series with 69 wins. He also set the record for the most consecutive seasons with a Cup at 19 years. Consistency is what makes people great. Here's what's interesting, though. I guess I didn't know this as well as I should have, but he became this villain early in his career. He became sort of this anti-hero because it's my understanding, he's not one of the people, I've never met him. It's my understanding he had a very brash personality, had a very polarizing personality that split crowds into people who would cheer for him or people who would boo for him. But ultimately, he had the respect of everybody, including competitors, including fans. Okay, and when he adopted that role, I'm told he really sunk into the role and really leaned into the role and accepted the role. And you've heard me say it 1,000 times: the opposite of love is not hate; it's indifference, because they're emotional reactions, and someone has to care to hate. Someone has to care to love. It's very similar. Indifference, you don't want people to not give a damn. People love this guy. And in the wake of his passing, and not everybody agreed with him, but they respected him. So there's all sorts of tributes, and I given my best shot at one. Okay, his team, which was Richard Childress Racing, has now suspended the use of his number 8 Chevrolet. The team They're going to keep the number in reserve. He has an 11-year-old son. This is the sad part. He leaves behind a family, okay? He is a 11-year-old son, Kyle Busch, his name Brexton. And his goal is to carry on his father's legacy in NASCAR. And I'm guessing, this is a guess, that the number will be saved for him. Right now, the team has temporarily switched the number 8 to number 33. In honor of Kyle Busch, an IndyCar driver by the name of Romain Grosjean stylized his number 18 car with Kyle Busch's signature font for the Indianapolis 500, which is Monday, as sort of a cross-sport tribute. And then Charlotte Motor Speedway, apparently they're going to light up its scoring pylon with Busch's number 8 standing alone at the P1 spot, because they're going to honor him as a guy who is going to be remembered as someone who gave everything on every single lap. Again, the sad part, he survived by his wife. He has two children. And again, here's a guy widely remembered as a generational talent, one of the most fiercely competitive drivers to ever sit behind the wheel of any stock car. This, you know, it's not something that he just took up last Tuesday. He's been doing this 22 years in NASCAR's top division. And when you add up all his accolades, which I just went over, the 234 victories, the 63 Cup Series wins right on down the line, there's no question that he indelibly left his mark, not just as a personality, but as someone who was highly successful on the circuit for decades. Again, Kyle Busch passed Thursday, age of 41, due to complications from severe pneumonia that progressed into sepsis. And sepsis is when you're essentially overtaken. So much poison is in your body just can't fight it. It's almost too late. Your body's like drowning in poison. And amazingly, this was just a couple days before he was scheduled to compete at Charlotte Motor Speedway. Again, there's no such thing as a timely death. They're all untimely. And it was unexpected. And his nickname, Rowdy, well, they say that in endearing terms, it sent shockwaves through the entire sports community. God bless Kyle Busch. It's going to do it for the Bernie Fratto Show. See you next week. Keep it locked. Up next, the great Andy Furman, Fox Sports Radio. We are Fox
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12: The Knicks have won 10 games in a row. New York leads the NBA's East Finals 3-0 after Saturday night's win at Cleveland, 121-108. Jalen Brunson, 30 points. The Knicks' last loss occurred a full month ago at Atlanta. In the WNBA, LA got 38 points from Kelsey Plum in a win at Las Vegas, 101-95. To the NHL playoffs, Carolina in overtime picked up a home win against Montreal, 3-2, tying up the East Final at a game apiece. Siwoo Kim leads by 2 strokes at the Byron Nelson. Scotty Scheffler is tied for second. The Indy 500 is Sunday on Fox TV. NASCAR's qualifying in Charlotte was rained out. To baseball, Tampa Bay at the Yankees rained out. Detroit at Baltimore rained out. Cincinnati split a doubleheader with the Cardinals. The Padres had just 2 hits but shut out the A's 2-0. Dodgers 11-3 winners at Milwaukee. I'm Steve DeSager.
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16: 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Jim Banky is with us this weekend. We're glad you've chosen to join us as well here on the Florida Roundtable from the Florida News Network. All things space up for grabs in moments. 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

0: Welcome to this week's edition of the Roundtable. Bill Mick along with you, and Jim Banky joining us, veteran space reporter. And Jim, it's good to see you again, my friend.
1: Great to be here, Bill.
0: Let's do in this first opening segment just a little overview of what's happening with space right now. What are some things we ought to be thinking about? Impact for Florida.
1: What is not happening in space right now?
0: There's better question.
1: So much going on. It has never been in my whole career as busy and really as exciting of a time for space, not only for Florida, but really across the country. I mean, between the continuing efforts to build new launch vehicles, SpaceX's Starship, Falcon 9, the Falcon Heavy, New Glenn on Blue Origin, United Launch Alliance with their Vulcan, and they continue to fly their Atlas V. There are other startup companies working at the Cape to build new launch pads and new rockets to launch. There's just so much activity, and those rockets are flying because there's a demand for payloads. SpaceX with their Starlink, I think, is the number more than 10,000 Starlink satellites are in orbit right now.
0: Something like that.
1: You know,
0: internet across the world, baby.
1: You know, anywhere, anytime, at apparently, by all accounts, lightning speed. I mean, it's incredible.
0: Everybody I know who uses Starlink for their internet is impressed, and they like
1: those. And latency is the big term, and the delay. You know, if you're a gamer, you know latency very well. The immediate response from the internet to have that connectivity. Mm-hmm. You know, Amazon is working on its own constellation and has been flying various rockets to build up their things. We've seen stories now about China wanting to do the same thing, and tens of thousands of satellites to compete. So these rockets are flying these payloads, and these payloads are up there and servicing, you know, humanity in ways we've never had before. And then on top of all that, you've still got the science, you've still got exploration, you've still got the space station up there continuously occupied for decades now. And then we've gone back to the moon with Artemis II and the four crew that went there, and NASA's plans to return to the moon again and land humans on the moon. A lot of issues there, a lot of things to talk about there. So it has never been a busier time, and I'm finding an excitement in my own world for spaceflight that I don't think I've really truly experienced since I was a kid growing up with Apollo.
0: Is there a new generation catching on to it? Is that part of this?
1: It's amazing to watch the youngsters now. I hate to say it that way, right?
0: But
1: the youngsters covering these launches in social media, and the way they're excited about it and the way they approach it, the interest, the social media interest, the way that things that are happening are going viral, as they say. I'm blown away by it, and I don't know how to capture it in a sense of excitement, emotion, maybe jealousy even, that these kids are experiencing things and seeing things.
0: Well, it seems
1: things.
0: Like we've waited so long. Are we now, is it like we're on the verge of the next big thing in space?
1: We are at the next big thing in space. I believe we're here now. Now, when are we going to go to Mars? Well, another 30 years. It's been another 30 years to Mars ever since I was in college.
0: Right.
1: 40 years ago.
0: Okay, there you go.
1: Yeah. You know, so there's still some dreaming to do and some work to do to get those far out goals. But with technology changing the way it is and the unexpected advances that we see in our lives, everyday modern marvels, that's all being driven. That's all part of this ecosystem, to use a buzzword, that supports this high technology and supports the aerospace program. I mean, it's space, it's aviation too. We're seeing advances in aeronautics that we've not seen before. And it's all made possible by this convergence of technologies where people who didn't used to work together are suddenly realizing we could work together and do these remarkable things.
0: We're living on the space station, as you noted, have been for decades. How long before we're living on the moon and having a presence there around the clock?
1: I think that's sooner than later. I'm not going to say 5 years or 10 years, but right. I think that opportunity to be on the moon and build out something is much sooner than we think.
0: A lot to get through, and we do it this weekend on the Florida Roundtable from the Florida News Network.
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6: Bill Mick, excited to have Jim Bankey back with us as we talk space. Matter of fact, I'm going to call this episode, Jim, Space Talk, which used to be his radio show on our local station
7: many moons ago. Bill.
6: And Jim, it's just exciting things to talk about.
7: Yeah.
6: But we also had something that sounded maybe more exciting than it was, but it was a first. It was a medical evacuation, an early end to a mission to the International Space Station. Yeah. And we had a country worried about an astronaut for a while here.
7: Yeah, that's right. We haven't had a chance to talk about that. It did happen. Mike Fink was the astronaut involved. There were a lot of privacy issues at the time, but since they've returned,
6: he's opened
7: up
6: about it.
7: He's been opening up about it, talking about it, and this weird phenomena of suddenly not being able to speak. I don't know what the medical terms are for that. I looked into it a little bit. I've heard other examples of it. I've read about other examples of it. It is not common, but it is not rare.
6: We've seen it in the U.S. Senate.
7: Yes. No additional commentary needed. But so you have this situation. So you are in orbit. You're in a pressurized tin can moving at 17,500 miles an hour.
6: Wow.
7: You're 200 miles from the ground, which, you know, 200 miles on Earth is just a nice, quick little drive to the hospital,
6: or
7: right?
6: A very short flight.
7: Or a very short flight, yeah. by ambulance, air ambulance or whatever. But when you're on the International Space Station, getting home is not just a hop in the car and 2 hours
6: And we
7: there.
6: Did get a talk previously about the medical capabilities on the space station, which maybe aren't what we would have thought they could have been.
7: Well, I think the medical capabilities to diagnose and treat of a number of things and a number of emergency-related things is greater than I think maybe the public was led on to believe. I'm not saying you can go do open-heart surgery.
6: No.
7: You know, or such. But there are a lot of procedures, and they have a lot of capability. Mm-hmm. But here you have a situation where, you know, Mike's got this thing going, and what
6: could
7: do you do?
6: Could have been physical, could have been neurological.
7: He had
6: well,
7: no
6: what
7: idea.
6: He said was he just wasn't able to talk.
7: He wasn't. And so, you know, you had some tools up there to kind of rule out some things, but you didn't have enough. And here's really what it came down to. When they said he wasn't in any immediate danger— as we know now, he wasn't.
6: Right.
7: There was not any acute, urgent thing.
6: Wasn't a heart thing or didn't appear to be a heart thing that would kill him.
7: And they had tools on board between the various medical devices they have to be able to say that, okay, he's stable, it's okay, we have time, let's deal with it. But we can't say for sure what was going on or mm-hmm. why it was happening. And so the safest thing was to get him on the ground and seen by experts and
6: well,
7: fully
6: just to
7: diagnosed.
6: Be clear for the audience, what Mike Fink had said was they were at dinner one night. They were having their dinner, and all of a sudden he wasn't able to speak. He wasn't feeling any pain, but he wasn't able to speak. Now, I've seen Star Trek episodes where that happened, but that was an alien intrusion into your body. We don't think that's the case.
7: We don't think there was any alien microbes up there on the space station.
6: He's 5.5 months into a mission, and this is his fourth mission. He's no stranger to space.
7: Right, yeah. And so, yes, this happened, and he came back, and all is well, essentially. The story ends happily. NASA was very smart to bring him back. They were very smart about the way they did it. They were methodical. They followed their procedures. They didn't rush. It was done safely. And the lessons are that, you know, it's a reminder that as we go, as humanity goes into space and more of us go and we go farther and farther, mm-hmm. which means we're longer distance and longer amount of time before you could get back. So let's just talk about the moon. We established a base on the moon, got some gravity there, so maybe there's some opportunities to do some things you can't do in microgravity. But you're still 3 days away, at least, from getting back to Earth.
6: You need Dr. McCoy.
7: And all of what, and so you need Dr. McCoy, and you need the little salt shakers turned into super cool medical instruments.
6: Yes.
7: You know?
6: We already have it with your Apple Watch, but okay.
7: That's right.
6: Yeah.
7: But it was a great reminder to say that we know so much, and yet we still have so much more to learn. And if we want to explore space and we want to do it safely, there are other things we need to consider and continue to add to our repertoire mm-hmm. of what we're capable of doing medically on orbit.
6: There's
7: and eventually
6: some kid
7: on the moon.
6: In medical school today that's going to be the doctor on the moon base.
7: Yeah, yeah. If they're not already hired,
6: yeah,
7: you know, and
6: exactly.
7: already part of the astronaut crew, and there you're gonna have kids. I keep saying kids. Maybe I shouldn't, but young adults, college students, graduates who look at this issue like with Mike Fink and say, well, if we did this, or if we had that, well, we don't have that. Well, let's invent that. Let's go figure it out.
6: It is innovation brought on by what comes up.
7: Yeah,
6: huh?
7: Yeah, absolutely. And so again, the bottom line is that astronaut. I mean, it's still a risky business. There's still unknowns. There's still opportunities for things to go bad.
6: Why haven't you told me before that every flight is a test flight?
7: Every flight is a test flight.
6: Yeah.
7: I don't. You know, it's. It's going to be years and years and years or long after I'm gone before I would ever give up on that idea that every flight is a test flight.
6: Mm-hmm.
7: It's just,
6: you're learning something every time.
7: It's just not operational enough. We'll get there.
6: Yeah,
7: we'll get
6: so.
7: To the Millennium Falcon. We'll get to the Galileo 7 shuttlecraft. Just hop in, go somewhere, come back. No big deal. You don't even think about it.
6: Right.
7: We're a long way from that right now.
6: That's true. That is very true. Bottom line also, Mike Fink is okay, healthy, health-wise.
7: Yeah, he's fine.
6: And he wants to go back to space again.
7: And he wants to go back, and he deserves to go back.
6: You got
7: to
6: appreciate that.
7: Mike Fink is an outstanding astronaut.
6: Well, speaking of such things, you mentioned the idea of a moon base. We got some work to do before we can get there. The Artemis II mission, which has happened since we last talked, has happened. And they went further than anyone has gone, away from the Earth, around the moon, further than anyone has been, and back safely.
7: Yep.
6: Tell me about that mission, your perspectives, Jim.
7: What an incredible mission.
6: A lot of delays before they got to start on April Fool's Day.
7: On April Fool's Day. And that's its own story for some people. But it took a while to get there. But as is seems to be the case with NASA, you know, even if it takes a while to get there, when it's time to do it, they do it right.
6: Okay.
7: And it's a different philosophy of operations and development than, say, for example, SpaceX, which has also done remarkable things. But, you know, to get to that remarkable thing, they didn't have any problem blowing up how many rockets before.
6: Yeah.
7: You know, so it's a different iteration. It's a different way of developing. And we can argue the merits of both ways. But NASA, as a government agency responsible for responsibly spending taxpayer money, despite all of the issues with government contractors and how all that works, the fact that it took some time, spent some money, but we figured it out. There were problems to overcome. And so when that launch took place, that mission worked flawlessly. I mean, essentially flawlessly. Yes, there were a couple of little nits along the way.
6: Okay, the first problem they had is one none of us want to have is with the toilet.
7: We
6: I don't want to have
7: about
6: those at
7: the
6: home.
7: Toilet, yeah. You know, I know there's all this focus on the toilet.
6: Almost comedic.
7: You know, but before we talk about the toilet, let's go back to the big picture of Artemis II, and that is that the mission was great.
6: Yeah.
7: And the mission was not only great technically, but you had this crew that was able to communicate the experience to the public in both real time during the mission and then incredibly after the mission and all the appearances that they've made. This crew, these modern astronauts, to the ability to be willing to tell their story emotionally, to be able to connect their communication skills, their use of their social media, the use of their quote-unquote platform, I really think helped. I mean, it was not only the public reacted not only because it was so cool to do it, but they reacted the way to Artemis II because it was the crew that was able to share the experience. And if we can keep doing that on future missions,
6: Were they actually sharing on social media while they were there? While they were
7: they had opportunities to do things. Yes, yeah. They shared images. They were taking pictures with their iPhones. Things would get sent back to Earth. NASA would distribute it through the various communication channels that we have available. It was an amazing mission, and so technically the idea was okay, if we needed to prove that this Orion spaceship, which they named Integrity, could work with all the life support systems and all that. When Artemis One flew the Orion capsule, it was unmanned and not fully outfitted. This was for Artemis II, a fully outfitted Orion spacecraft. You wanted to test it by flying it around the moon. If you want to make the comparisons to Apollo, it was most like Apollo 8, where we took the command and service module, circled the moon, and came back. Now, of course, Apollo 8 went into orbit. We didn't do it this time. That's fine. I'm not going to quibble about that. But we went around the far side of the moon, came back, and proved that it all worked. Mm-hmm. And now it sets the stage for what's next. Jared Isaacman, our NASA administrator, says we need to do things a little bit faster. We need to increase the pace because we can't wait 3 years before launches and forget everything we learned.
6: Right.
7: We need to exercise the muscle memory. So by picking up the pace a little bit, gives us that capability, and then at the same time, be smarter about the way we test this hardware before we use it. So in the old days, before Artemis II, the idea was, okay, we fly Artemis II around the moon, and then for Artemis III, we fly all the hardware up there and land on the moon. Well, maybe there should be an interim step like we did during Apollo, where we had Apollo 9 and 10 before we landed on Apollo 11. So Apollo 9 tested all the hardware in Earth orbit. Apollo 10 tested all the hardware in lunar orbit without landing, and that led the way to Apollo 11. Now, with the Artemis, the idea is that Artemis 3 becomes sort of that Apollo 9-ish type mission where we're going to test everything in Earth orbit, not real low Earth orbit, not far Earth orbit, kind of a medium Earth orbit, but we're gonna put all the hardware together, exercise the capability to rendezvous and dock, exercise the the mission control parameters of how you fly two different spacecraft at the same, mm-hmm. all that stuff. And then we set the stage for Artemis 4, which now we're talking probably 2028, where then you actually take one of these lunar landers and put two people on the ground in the moon and return to the moon for the first time in 50-plus years.
6: Mm-hmm.
7: So Artemis 2 set us on that course and proved that we're on the right course, I believe. And I think the plans are sane to me. They're sound to me. And again, if we can get, you know, astronauts in, with the crew makeup, the personality, the ability to communicate that we saw in Artemis 2, the public is going to go crazy with Artemis 3 and Artemis 4, and that's a welcome thing.
6: Well, and that communication and seeing that mission go on. I remember from the Apollo missions, the blackout as they are returning to Earth and the intensity of that period of time. I experienced it again with these astronauts when they came back. A little more to explore with Artemis 2. We go to Artemis 3 and beyond with Jim Banky when we continue.
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6: Jim Banky's back with us on the Florida Roundtable. I'm Bill Mick, and we're talking space this weekend. Exciting, exciting time, Jim. Let's wrap up on Artemis II. We'll move on to other things. What did we learn from Artemis II? What's NASA learning from Artemis II?
7: Well, much. And let's quickly talk about the toilet, your favorite subject.
6: I just found it humorous and thinking, those poor folks, if that doesn't work well.
7: In terms of what we learned, we have to learn that we have to do some fixes to the plumbing.
6: Okay.
7: So they get up there, and the toilet worked just fine. Toilet worked fine. And when you flush the toilet in microgravity, stuff has to go somewhere, just like in your home.
6: Right.
7: And so while the toilet itself worked just fine, let's say even the toilet at your home works just fine, when you flush it, then suddenly things start backing up because the plumbing downstream, where it all goes, the pipes that it follows, that was where the problem was. So they were not able to dump the waste overboard. They were not able to put the waste where it needed to go, and so there was kind of a backup. And again, the toilet itself worked fine, but it did mean they had to do some backup stuff and use other ways to deal with that problem. So it was humorous in that sense, and then the crew it was very upfront about it and laughed about it as well, and making sure that everyone knew that the space age toilet was just fine.
6: Okay.
7: It was the plumbing afterwards. the more serious thing that we learned from Artemis II, I think technically that carries us forward, had to do with the heat shield. So Artemis I's Orion heat shield did have some problems with it. Although the capsule came back safely, they saw some things in the capsule's heat shield that they were not expecting, and knew that if they didn't deal with it or let it go, you know, there was a chance that the heat shield could fail, which of course would lead to, you know, a bad day with the crew.
6: Sure.
7: So they were able to look at the Artemis II heat shield, which was already in place. They didn't replace it. They didn't change it from the Artemis I configuration. But they did change the way they re-entered the Earth's atmosphere. They changed the timing of when things happened and how much heat the heat shield would be exposed to.
6: Changed the angle of approach.
7: Okay. And the way they skipped off the atmosphere as they bounced in to the planet. A lot of trepidation, a lot of anxiety over that. You know, the folks that know the math and the engineering were very confident. The crew was totally informed and on board with the whole thing. But for the rest of us, watching that thing re-enter and not knowing the math and not having the confidence in the engineering that you would have if you had the knowledge yourself, it was scary. We've joked about and talked about the Apollo 13 movie and the great scene at the end of the movie where they're coming back and you're waiting for that call. You're waiting for them to say, you know, we're here, Houston. That was real again with Artemis II. It was absolutely intense. And even the guys that in Mission Control that knew and were confident, boy, time stretches for a long time when you're waiting.
6: It seems like it was much longer than it should have been.
7: It felt like it took forever, and yet, bam, there it was. You heard the radio call. You saw suddenly the long-range camera pictures from the airplanes that were in the air looking at it. And it was great, and it worked. And, in fact, since then, they've looked at the heat shield and determined that what they expected to happen by doing this different procedure worked exactly as planned. So there were no issues with the heat shield that's been reported. I haven't heard of anything in terms of even scuttlebutt that there's been a problem. For Artemis III, they've fixed what you could call a design flaw in the heat shield, and so there won't be that problem again. It was fully understood, and we can just set that aside.
6: Maybe my memory has failed me from the Apollo days. But it seemed to me the recovery of the astronauts from the vehicle out onto the to the rescue boats and then onto the ship, that seemed to take longer.
7: It felt like it took longer. Some folks have done some analysis, and in fact, it did not.
6: Okay.
7: You know,
6: good
7: I mean,
6: to know.
7: Ultimately,
6: yeah.
7: It did take a while. This has been the unfair public criticism from a lot of the public. They want their fancy video, they want their high definition, they want their high resolution, they want everything to happen fast, fast, fast, because they're bored. You know, while you wait for a half hour for the crew to
6: imagine
7: come out.
6: Imagine being the crew inside waiting to get out.
7: You know, they're following their procedures. There was some currents in the ocean that was causing some issues that just took a little extra time.
6: Uh-huh.
7: But we want them to land and get out, man, because I've got something to do.
6: Yeah.
7: You know, I don't want I can't sit through a theater through a three-hour movie anymore. It's got to be 90 minutes, and it better be fast-paced.
6: Yeah.
7: You know, and spaceflight isn't always that way.
6: True.
7: And so coming back, yes, you're right. It did seem like it took forever, but it didn't. It took exactly the amount of time it needed to take for them to safely get back on the ship.
6: Fantastic. Where's this leading us for Artemis III and beyond?
7: Well, again, it gave Artemis II gave everybody a lot of confidence in the system and the idea and the hardware, and so now we prepare Artemis III for launch. Now looking like late 2027. There's a continuing development of lunar lander hardware that's taking place. Tests still need to be take place both by SpaceX's vehicle and Blue Origin's vehicle.

0: or something like that,
1: okay,
0: out of this Orion spacecraft to put in the next Orion spacecraft.
1: Okay.
0: So there's reusability of hardware, but it's not like, you know, Atlantis landed, turn around, and fly again.
1: Okay.
0: Integrity will probably never fly again as Integrity.
1: Okay.
0: But a lot of what was inside Integrity for this mission is going to fly inside the capsule for the new mission.
1: Okay.
0: So and the heat shield and the tiles that cover the surface of the, you could eventually maybe talk about something like that, but that's not really the way it's set up for to operate right now.
1: Okay.
0: And the solid rocket boosters are not reusable; they're thrown away. The main engines that are at the bottom of the core vehicle right now are old shuttle main engines that flew back then, and they're just being thrown away there, and then new engines are being built, and they're finding it to be less expensive simply to do that than to spend the money to recover and return and refurbish and reuse that hardware.
1: Okay.
0: The hardware just wasn't designed to do, you know, what we're talking about for the Space Launch System.
1: What else do we have going on beyond Artemis or maybe other companies that are doing things here?
0: Well, again, I think it's important to note, especially as, you know, what's happening in Florida and on our space coast, is how that skyline that a lot of us grew up with seems to be changing every day. If every week there seems to be a new building going up, and these buildings aren't just small little office buildings. These are giant hangars.
1: Right.
0: SpaceX building its Giga Bay that's going to rival the vehicle assembly building in terms of what it's going to look like on our horizon. Blue Origin has facilities all over the place. Amazon's talking about building bigger facilities, not only at the Cape, but elsewhere in Brevard County to support their satellite efforts, let alone their whole delivery infrastructure.
1: So a lot of this is centering near the Space Center.
0: Well, and that's the thing. That's what I think people have learned. In the old days, if you will, our youthful days.
1: Yeah.
0: I hate to bring up our age all the time, Bill, but we are getting up
1: yeah,
0: there.
1: Yeah, you got to stop that, too.
0: I really, yeah. you know, in the good old days, you know, the idea was is that you built your rocket, you built your satellite, you did all your works elsewhere in the country.
1: Mm-hmm.
0: You brought it all to the Cape, tested everything, launched it, and then when you launched it, everybody went back home to Alabama or Texas or California or wherever. And over the years, people realized, well, if we build our rocket at the Cape, if we build our satellites at the Cape, we're right there, you know, and we can put our workers there. They can live there. They can, you know, they don't have to do the travel. It's less expensive overall to operate that way. And so we and our local leaders for the various different commissions and folks that attract business to the Cape, you know, have told that story well enough to say, yeah, that makes a lot of sense. So we're seeing this growth here at the Cape and here in Brevard County and here in Florida overall in terms of the suppliers
1: mm-hmm.
0: that supply all this. It just continues to grow and expand and expand. The Cape is changing every day with new folks wanting to build and lease. Space Florida has been a big player in all this. The Space Force itself has been cooperative and in finding a way to be able to manage all this work on the Eastern Range. NASA with the multi-user spaceport concept that began with Bob Cabana after Shuttle, continued with Janet Petro, now with Kelvin Manning as the acting Kennedy Space Center director.
1: And all we've those got our congressman from District 8, Mike Karadopoulos, leading the subcommittee on space in the House.
0: Well, it's always good to have your local leaders on the committees that make the decision as to how to spend the money and where to spend the money. And
1: that's
0: so
1: true.
0: All that is part of the mix that's making this such a popular place.
1: And more to come with Jim Bankey on the Florida Roundtable when we return.

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4: 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And Jim, so the moon, the next obvious target, we're going to go around it, we're going to land on it, a base on the moon. What do we have to learn? What do we have to do to be capable of living there?
5: Yeah, back to the moon, this time to stay. You know, I mean, we're not just going to go land, walk around for 6 hours, leave, and then
4: think. And by the way, they have to name the moon base Alpha.
5: I don't know. That's scary. I don't want the moon suddenly leaving Earth orbit and, you know, wiping us out.
4: Just a little homage to great sci-fi. Okay. Come on.
5: You know, and yes, Tranquility Base will be protected as a historic site. And mm-hmm. I think Apollo 17's landing site is going
4: to
5: be protected.
4: So they've got tourism already to go do. Let's go look at this site. Okay,
5: But you know what? All those Apollo missions landed basically on the moon's equator, basically in the mid-range of the moon. We're talking about going with our future lunar landing and building out a base on the south pole of the moon.
4: Yeah.
5: And the reason for that is that there are places in the South Pole where there are craters that we have identified as having water ice.
4: Okay.
5: Okay. We've got unmanned probes up there right now that have mapped things out and done the studies, and we know there's water there in the form of ice. And this ice exists inside craters, inside the walls of craters that are perpetually in shadow.
4: So they're staying ice.
5: So it's staying ice. You know,
4: so you bring it out as ice.
5: You bring ice out. What's okay. ice? It's water.
4: Yeah.
5: What's water? Hydrogen and oxygen. Mm-hmm. Well, ice, hydrogen, and oxygen, that's water. We can drink that. You break it down to hydrogen and oxygen. Now you got oxygen to breathe mm-hmm. for your lunar base. You've got hydrogen, which can be turned into rocket fuel.
4: Okay.
5: You know, and burn power plants that you need to generate electricity. And so the in-situ resources was what they call that.
4: Okay.
5: We need to learn how to get that out of the moon. And not only to build
4: out. I've got a bunch of hillbillies in my native land of West Virginia. Happy to go mine for you.
5: You know, mining folks, that expertise will be in serious demand.
4: There's been
5: science fiction built around that. And it's going to turn into reality.
4: Right.
5: And so you learn to build this base on the moon and use the resources on the moon to live and survive and do science and do exploration and do inspiration. And by gaining all that knowledge, you now have the experience and the confidence to say, okay, now let's go to Mars.
4: Mm-hmm.
5: And we can do the same thing there because guess what? There's ice on Mars. you know, and we can build out a base on Mars and we can live on Mars. I'm not talking about terraforming. I'm not talking about turning Mars into Earth. But if you learn how to do all these things on the moon, you can learn to do them. You can do them elsewhere.
4: Yeah.
5: Okay. And that's really the focus here. So we don't want to just do what's called flags and footprints. We just don't want to go plant our flag, make a bunch of footprints in the sand, and then leave and say, look how cool we are. We want to go up and use the moon as a place to live, as a place to work, as a place to explore.
4: Potential for other minerals, mining or otherwise, on the moon. Have we studied that yet?
5: We have studied it. Do I know what's up there? Well, there's an element called helium-3, which has always been the word? I can't even think of the word right now, but it's like that's the holy grail of everything, you know? Okay. And so if we have helium-3, we can do fusion instead of fission for nuclear power. Of course, we haven't figured out how to do fusion yet, so we really don't have any need for helium-3 yet, but everyone keeps talking about helium-3 and have been talking about it for decades. Well, that's an example of something that's on the moon that is not on Earth that we can go get and use. If we can learn how to mine on the moon in the low gravity and in pressure suits, maybe we can one day go onto an asteroid that's going nearby the Earth and we can capture it, put it in Earth orbit, and mine its platinum or mine its whatever.
4: Okay.
5: Those are all realistic possibilities.
4: As quickly as computer technology is advancing, designing these new things seems to be getting quicker. That's going to enhance our capability of doing these things, I would think.
5: Yeah. The wonders of artificial intelligence, AI, and how it can help and hurt and harm and help. And I mean, that's an ongoing debate. But there's no doubt that our technical capability to do things we couldn't do even 5 years ago is overwhelming us today. Overwhelming me, anyway, as an old-timer. You know, it's like, wow. I watched a guy the other day talk to his phone like he was having a – I thought he was talking to his wife the way he was converse and asking questions and going – no, he was talking to his AI on his phone.
4: Right.
5: And he was getting all this help and information. I couldn't believe it. I've never used it to that extent.
4: Well, so, I thank Siri, and she tells me I'm welcome. So,
5: well, and that's very polite of her. So this technical capability – is growing exponentially. How it can affect us with our space program, the sky's the limit.
4: We're coming back. Wrap it up. I wish we had more time. We'll get in what we can next on the Florida Roundtable. Glad you're with us this weekend on the Florida News Network.
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8: 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Jim, this industry essential for our state and essential for our community since we live on the Space Coast, but for the state and the country, really the world. It's something that you've noted. People are energetic about, they're interested in. What do they do to get connected here and know and understand what they want to know?
9: Yeah, there, you know, never has there been such a wider choice of opportunities to plug into what's going on. And whether your favorite space thing is a NASA thing or a SpaceX thing or one of the other companies, you know, if you live in Florida, of course, we're lucky with Brevard County. We have the Kennedy Space Center Visitor Complex to visit and soak up the history and soak up the inspiration. You know, the American Space Museum up in Titusville, the Sand Space Center, History Center at the gate to Cape Canaveral Space Force Station. These are attractions that we can go to anytime, and we invite people from around Florida to come to the Cape and see these kind of things.
8: Sure.
9: You've got organizations. You've got National Space Society. You've got Astronauts Memorial Foundation. You've got there's a fantastic Challenger Learning Center up in Tallahassee that has all sorts of great programs and things where, again, opportunities for you to physically, you know, go somewhere and experience what's happening in Florida in space firsthand. And, of course, there's launches. So anywhere along Brevard County, the Space Coast, or anywhere in Central Florida at night when there's a launch, there's a chance. And I have yet to meet somebody – who hasn't seen their first launch and either didn't cry or was absolutely overwhelmed by what they saw, because it becomes this emotional experience you just totally didn't expect. And then, of course, let's talk about, you know, online. There's clearly tons of websites, and I won't name them all, but or even start to name them. But there's all sorts of places to go online to learn about when the next launch is, to learn about what...
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10: The New York Knicks are up 3-0 in the NBA's East Finals after winning at Cleveland Saturday night, 121-108. Jalen Brunson with 30 points. The Knicks have won 10 straight. Their last loss was a month ago. In the WNBA, the LA Sparks got 38 points from Kelsey Plum in a win at Las Vegas, 101-95. To the NHL, Carolina tied up the East Final at a game apiece with an overtime win against Montreal, 3-2. Siwoo Kim leads by 2 strokes at the Byron Nelson. To baseball, Houston sent the Cubs to a 7th straight loss, 3-0. Philadelphia ended Cleveland's 7-game winning streak, 3-0. Washington held the Braves to 1 hit in a 2-0 victory on the road. The Dodgers were down 3-0 in the first, but won 11-3 at Milwaukee. L.A. still a half game ahead of the Padres, who won 2-0 over the A's, despite just 2 hits. Late-night wins for the Angels in Arizona. I'm Steve DeSager.
4: 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Plays, the sounds of the game, the interviews, the breaking news, the top stories. When it goes down, we'll cover it here. Your Fox Sports Sunday is right now. Y'all gonna make me lose my mind. 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
11: All right, Bucky tells you which teams are loaded. That's coming right up. Good morning, everybody. This is Fox Sports Sunday on Fox Sports Radio. He is Bucky Brooks. I'm Andy Furman. We're broadcasting live from the Fox Sports Radio studios. 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Just search Fox Sports Radio on YouTube, and you'll see our best videos from all of our shows. And don't stop there. Hit that thumbs up icon and comment away. Let us know whose takes you like and even whose takes you don't like. Just search Fox Sports Radio on YouTube and subscribe. And here he is, the aforementioned Bucky Brooks, my partner, my friend, coach, author, whatever it may be, and former athlete, the one and only Bucky Brooks. Hello, Buck. How are you?
12: I'm doing well, Anthony. How you doing?
11: We're doing great. And you know what? Before we get involved in the meat and potatoes, this is a pretty big story. And I think it deserves a little more time. You touched on it early on in the first hour with this NCAA launching a national campaign to encourage black athletes and fans to avoid supporting athletic programs at major universities and states. That the organization, they say that it's weakened black voting influences, okay? And it was also involved with the U.S. Supreme Court ruling on congressional redistricting, okay? That's basically what it's all about. And basically, they say, I think this comes out of the NAACP president, saying it's a spirit to erase black political power. And it was a stupid thing to do, and they did it. And now the schools that are identified in this campaign are Alabama, Auburn, Georgia, Florida, Florida State, LSU, Ole Miss, Mississippi State, South Carolina, Clemson, Tennessee, Texas, and Texas A&M. That's a pretty big grouping of schools and some big-time players. And the NAACP is encouraging football and basketball recruits to consider alternatives to the targeted schools. Now, here's the deal. These are pretty big-time programs, big-time NIL schools, and you're a kid in high school being recruited or maybe on the transfer portal. What do you do? I mean, it takes away a lot of options for you. But in other words, do you go with the flow? Do you make up your own mind? Or do you say, because this campaign also calls on the fans and the donors to redirect their spending on merchandise, tickets, and everything else, this could be a pretty big deal. What have you heard, and what do you think about this?
12: Well, representation matters. And what so often happens is people want to be able to separate two things. They want to separate civilian life with your life as an athlete. When you're an athlete, you are put in a bubble, meaning that you may not feel all of the things that your community feels when you're in that bubble, meaning that people see you differently, they treat you differently because of what you can provide to them with your athletic prowess. However, you live in a community where if you don't have your jersey on, you don't have your hat on or your uniform, people may not know you, and they may treat you like they may see and treat others. And so when you talk about representation, you talk about political power, everyone in this country should have a voice. And that voice is typically represented at the ballot box. And so if you feel like there have been deliberate attempts to squash your voice, well, then the only thing that you have is to withhold your services from that same community that's trying to silence your voice and your opinion. And so you can choose in a free country to take your talents elsewhere. And so just because the dollars may be greater at some of those southern states, some of those same states that have been very aggressive in redistricting the voting districts and those things just for political gain for certain parties, well, then maybe you decide that if you don't treat my people right, if I don't feel like my people are being treated fairly, then why would I go to the state university that represents those same areas when I have other options available? So that's what it is. And I think people kind of want to have it like a both sides thing, right? Yeah, but like they shouldn't consider that. They should go to where the best opportunity is for them. That's true. But sometimes those best opportunities for you to grow as the whole person may be outside of those selected areas and those selected states. So you shouldn't feel obligated to go there just because of the money. But some people are going to do that. Everyone's not going to stand firm. But if you are someone who values the community, then maybe you'll make decisions based on what's best for the community, not just selfishly based on what's best for you.
11: Yeah, and this boycott could have some big-time implications for schools in the SEC and the ACC. Do you see it getting any traction? Could it happen? There'll be several athletes, I'm sure, that would feel it, because those are the athletes that really have kind of looked into the program. What's happening? In other words, they went behind the curtain and read about it and heard about it. And there are other athletes who don't even know what's going on. I'm sure of that. I mean, ones that are involved with the current events.
12: Well, that's always things. And I think people have to understand like this, as the country continues to shift and as athletes begin to take a more active voice in the things that are going on beyond the field, as they begin to speak up, whatever their political affiliations and those things, that they begin to speak up and take hold of some interest outside of ball. Yeah, you may see some people be aware, but then you're also going to see a large faction of folks who are unmoved by boycotts and those things, because they're going to be driven by the financial incentives to go to some of those universities and institutions. And that is their right. But it extends beyond, I would say, like the voting stuff. We have seen a crackdown on admissions when it comes to Black and Brown, because all of these Supreme Court cases and the removal of affirmative action and some of these other things. And so if you feel like the only way that you're being admitted into schools, or people are not allowing you to have others on campus that look like you, and you feel like you want to go to a place that is more diverse, that may be more progressive when it comes to some of those things, then that's your choice to take your talents to somewhere that is more aligned with your viewpoints. That's true for everybody. Like, we all make decisions based on what is most comfortable for us. And so for those who are activists in those things, they won't take their talents to those universities. But for others, they'll go. And so there won't be any judgment either way. But I think what the NAACP was trying to do is trying to make young athletes aware. Hey, remember, like, just because they care about you when you have your jersey on, in 4 or 5 years, you won't have your jersey on. Do you want to be affiliated with a community and with a university that may not see you as a whole person outside of what you can bring to them on the field, on the hardwood?
11: This puts coaches in a very, very tough position, especially if you're an African-American coach. I mean, don't you think? I mean, it really puts you in a bind. What do you do? What do you tell a kid? I mean, honestly.
12: I think like those things always existed. Like, because you have to understand the dynamic, right? During the civil rights struggles in the 60s. And some would say that the civil rights struggle is back, as people allege that Jim Crow 2.0 is back in front of us. Coaches have always had to battle with that perception of what's real and what's not when it comes to attending some of these universities. Like Ole Miss, playing under the specter of the Confederate flag was a big deterrent for athletes for a long time in the South. Would you go to Ole Miss? Would you be treated fairly at Ole Miss? What is it like on campus and outside of campus? Do you feel like you can exist without completely changing outside of it. That has always been a part. That is something that athletes and their parents have always talked about in Southern, at some schools, not only in the South, but elsewhere. So it's something that you always have to investigate, and you have to feel comfortable that when I drop my son or daughter off at those institutions in those communities, that they're going to be safe, that I'm going to get them back. And so it's something that every parent deals with outside of checking out the academic records and those things. And even though we talk about NIL and rev share and money, at the end of the day, you want your young people, when you drop them off at 18, to come out of that environment at 22 or 23, better for the overall experience. So you want to make sure that the experience for your son or daughter is going to be a great one, and one that enriches their life, not as a detriment to their lives.
11: Yeah, I wonder how, if at all, will help the traditional black colleges like Grambling, Jackson State, and Howard, those schools, would it help them, do you think?
12: It won't, because simultaneously at the same time, the funding is being removed from the HBCUs. So when you don't have the funding going to historically black colleges and universities, it kind of puts athletes in a spot, because you don't have the same resources, you don't have the same things that may be available to you at a PWI, predominantly white institution. So it's tricky, it's tough. But if you go all the way back, and I feel like we're kind of going backwards in a way in terms of some of those things, in the 60s and 70s, when blacks weren't fully embraced or allowed to play at PWIs, that's when HBCUs were prominent. That's when you saw so many of the NFL and NBA players come from those institutions. Those institutions were created, because people are always worried about it, they were created because at the time, black and brown people weren't allowed to go to certain universities. So they had to create institutions and universities for their own to be educated and housed. And so you may see a drive where some people go back, but it will never be what it was in the 60s and 70s, because the money is too great and too enticing. And right. People will throw dollars at players, and players will go. But there's a lot of power that the athletes have. It's just a matter of if they want to use their voice and use their power.
11: I would hope African-American athletes could hear what you just said, saying back in the 60s, an African-American athlete could not go to certain white schools. That's why they created the traditional black colleges. I mean, I don't think they understand that. I mean, they look at a school like Grambling or Jackson State or Howard, whatever it may be, and say, well, it's up there on my list with Alabama and Tennessee. No, it was created for a different reason. And I think they should know the history of that. You know, you would hope that they would, but I don't think
12: But it's increasingly harder to know those things, because those things are removed from our history books in elementary, middle school, and high school. So we're not getting a full history of America and what took place and what transpired. Some of it has been cleansed and removed. And so rather than deal with like what really happened, we're not getting those things. And without learning those things or understanding those things, we're prone to make the same mistakes, because if not, history will repeat itself. So people need to be aware. People need to read and understand the whys behind some of the things that have gone on. But yeah, but it'd be interesting to see what happens. I don't anticipate a lot happening, but it's a conversation. And I know that this conversation is going to make a lot of people that listen mad, but I just think that you have to understand how all the dominoes fall and how it impacts other things. And so we are now on the verge of kind of making a kind of like a cyclical return to the 60s, where civil rights and all of these things are going to be very, very prominent in the discussion space. And it's going to be hard to separate your favorite athletes from the political discussions, because it's going to impact their neighborhoods.
11: I hear what you're saying. And it's well said. Speaking of reading, I did some reading myself. I read about NFL.com this week, what you wrote about. And before we get involved with that, we talk about the position. The position was the tight end. And I have a little bit of a learning class session here right now. Because, you know, people talk behind the microphone all the time, be it TV, radio, whatever it may be. And I don't think they really know. And I'll admit, I'm not a genius, for sure. And I don't know everything. And I don't know a lot of things, okay? So I did some research, and basically, you wrote about the tight ends and which teams have the best tight end combos. We'll get to that. But what is a tight end? What does he do? What exactly is the position? So I looked it up, and it says a versatile hybrid offensive position in football that combines the blocking capabilities of an offensive lineman with the pass-catching skills of a wide receiver, okay? And they usually measure around 6'4 to 6'7, weigh about 240-plus, and they force mismatches by outsizing linebackers and out-muscling cornerbacks. That's what they do, all right? And some of the key responsibilities, see if we're correct on this, Buck. Run blocking, all right? Pass protection and receiving. That's what the tight end does, correct? So now we know what the tight end does.
12: Yeah, I mean, look, the tight end is the biggest mismatch position on the field. And a lot of tight ends our game are half offensive tackle, half wide receiver. You didn't have these basketball athletes that have made their way to the game. So it's changed the position. And the reason why they can create mismatches is because they're too fast and athletic for linebackers. They're too big and physical for defensive backs. Depending on how your offensive coordinator, your play designer, reworks the offense, you can find ways to dictate terms to the offense by utilizing the tight end. And last year, what we saw from the LA Rams is something that was revolutionary in a bit. When I was over in London working with the Jaguars, the Rams came to play. Puka Nacua was injured. Davante Adams was one of the only top receivers that was available. So they used 13 personnel. 13 is one back, three tight ends, and one wide receiver. And they used that formation on about 40-something percent of their snaps. They scored four touchdowns out of that personnel grouping. And that led them to lean heavily into the multiplicity of three tight end sets because it is a very difficult and challenging position group to defend. With three tight ends on the field, you can show run heavy sets, you can show spread sets, and for the defense, you have to match up in base personnel against it. Well, if I just told you how advantageous it is to have tight ends against linebackers and DBs, now I got a bunch of them. You've created a bunch of different mismatches. And for Matthew Stafford, he exploited it. So what we have seen now, the draft is ultimately the litmus test. We saw 22 tight ends taken in the draft. And that says, oh, the league is on this trend. More teams are going to play big boy football with multiple tight ends on the field. So this is part of something that is going to continue to be a big problem for defense coordinators in the league because the offense adapts to what the defense is doing. And because the defense were playing two high safeties in the Vic Fangio system, taking away the deep balls, trying to defend the run with light boxes, offenses now are going to counter that with more big bodies on the field and daring those little dudes to make a lot of tackles against bigger dudes on the field.
11: How do you like that? I love that. It's great. And there's a couple of different kinds of tight ends, right? There's the Y tight end, which is a blocking tight end, right? The flex tight end. Is like a receiver, I guess, and there's a hybrid, I guess, who does both, right?
12: So what we have is in the room, you're talking about the Y tight end is your traditional old school tight end. He's the one that lines up attached to the hip of the offensive tackle. He is more of a blocker than receiver, but he can run routes and do those things. Then you have the flex tight end or the H-back. He is the move tight end, meaning motion, slot, wide, spread. He is the guy that can make things happen as a receiver. If we were going to talk about the 2010s, when the New England Patriots were at their best, Rob Gronkowski was more of the Y, Aaron Hernandez was more of the H, and they would move them around and they would create all kinds of problems. The combo guy, the third guy on the field, is a mix. He can block a little bit. He can catch a little bit. He may not be great in both, but he's just good enough at each aspect that you have to worry about them. Most teams want to have those three types of tight ends on their roster so they can deploy various 13 personnel formations to keep the defense guessing.
11: And, of course, Bucky Brooks was right on top of it with NFL.com this week, the best tight end groups in the National Football League. And you mentioned the L.A. Rams. That was your number one group. And the number two were the Buffalo Bills. And tell me why.
12: Dalton Kincaid and Dawson Knox. They do a really good job of blending and complementing one another. These guys are terrific pass catchers. They find a way to consistently get open. They've done a really good job of helping Josh Allen evolve his game. And Joe Brady was brought in specifically to do that. They also have a guy on the bench, Jackson Hawes, who's more of a dominant blocker on the field, and he gives them that added benefit of being able to do it. So when you look at the depth and the talent of Knox and Kincaid, who combined for 75 catches, almost 1,000 yards, and 9 touchdowns, plus Jackson Hawes. You have to like what the Buffalo Bills can do when they have their tight ends on the field.
11: Okay, now, this is big because I love this kid. And number three is the Raiders, and you got Michael Mayer, the kid who went to Covington Catholic High School in Northern Kentucky and went to Notre Dame. But I want to see him healthy. He missed a couple of games, and I don't think we really found out what exactly was wrong with him, right? He was just out. Was he hurt? I don't know. But I guess he's healthy now, right?
12: Yeah, when he and Brock Bowers are healthy, they're a problem. Last year, the Raiders lined up in 12 personnel almost 34% of the time, one of the highest percentages in the league. And because of that, they can dictate a lot of what the defense can do against them with 12 personnel, one back, two tight ends, two wide receivers on the field. And with Clint Kubiak coming over, Clint Kubiak last year used 12 personnel about 27, 29% of the time. And what he wants to do is he's going to mix in that 12 personnel package. They're going to be able to show the run game, but they're going to be able to showcase Brock Bowers and his versatile talents while Michael Mayer mans the Y position. And this is going to be a problem with those two guys, Ashton Jeanty, whether it's Kirk Cousins or Fernando Mendoza. The Raiders' offense looks a lot better already because the scheme and the personnel matches, and that's going to give them a chance to put up more points than we've seen in the past.
11: Okay, and the number four team you got there for the tight end combos is the Chicago Bears, and these two tight ends are both over 240 pounds and over 6'6". That's a hell of a combination.
12: Yeah, big combination because they can play big boy football on the perimeter, meaning they can line up those two guys in a variety of ways. They can get they can get down and dirty and make it 3 yards in a cloud of dust by putting them in heavy sets and running the football at you. They can spread it out because they have two really good route runners and playmakers, particularly Colston Loveland, who stepped up and had a really solid rookie season with over 700 yards and 6 touchdowns. Between he and Cole Kmet, they can find different ways to take advantage of it. And they got a number one receiver, Rome Odunze, who is going to command some attention. With Ben Johnson being able to move the pieces around, this is an offense that has some pizzazz, but it has the physicality that you love, and you love it because their tight ends are super physical on the perimeter while also being great pass catchers.
11: And I love this guy in the Pittsburgh Steelers, your number five guy, Pat Freiermuth. That guy's huge, big, and he's with Darnell Washington. But Freiermuth, he's something to watch. He really is.
12: Yeah, both of those guys are really good in the run game. And with Aaron Rodgers not being able to push the ball down the field, it's really important that the Pittsburgh Steelers surround him with big body cat pass catchers that can do the dirty work 15 yards and under. And so Freiermuth and Darnell Washington are not only capable of doing that, but in the run game, they can block and seal it out. And so as you think about their running game evolving with Rico Dowdell, Jaylen Warren, Caleb Johnson, they have the ability to use those tight ends to create advantages on the edges in the run game while still helping their quarterback elevate his game in the passing game. That's why the Pittsburgh Steelers are fifth on the list.
11: All right, everything you want to know about the tight end, Bucky Brooks has at NFL.com every week. And you worry about the tight ends this week. He's Bucky Brooks. Get him at Bucky Brooks on X, at Andy Furman FSR, 877-99 on Fox. That's our phone number. We'll take your calls at 877-996-6369. And, of course, we have the yay or nay in this hour, the blame game in hour number three. We're broadcasting live from the Fox Sports Radio studios. And, by the way, this guy wants to play this season. Will he? Can he? That's next.
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21: All right, here we go. 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He's Bucky Brooks. I'm Andy Furman, and we're live from the Fox Sports Radio studios. 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
22: Good morning, Andy. Good morning, Bucky. Thank you guys for taking my call. And I was really hoping I'd get through because Bucky, as usual, is right on point. I'm a veteran of the 60s. I'm older than probably both of you guys. I'll be 72 in September. And what I wanted to say, originally I'm from Nashville, Tennessee, and I've seen a lot of things in the 60s. And I know with this environment, it's kind of hard for a young man of color to turn down that NIA money or whatever it's called. I may be wrong. Bucky can correct me, but it may be hard to turn down those big bucks. But what I want to say, how much is your soul? It's almost like dealing with the devil. You know, will you sell your pride, your dignity, your culture, your ancestors? You know, what's your price? And, you know, you got to live with yourself. You have to have self-conscious, self-worth. You know, Ed Too Tall Jones came from the school. I begged my mother to send me to Tennessee State University. one of the best defensive ends in the NFL. LC Greenwood, Donnie Shell. These guys are Hall of Famers. Came from black college universities. Doug Williams, first black Super Bowl champion, quarterback to win a Super Bowl. So
21: my guy Willis Reed, Grambling.
22: Get down then. But we're talking about football, Andy. I know. You know, the list goes on and on. I mean, you can talk about Wilma Rudolph running track then if you want to do it like that.
21: Yeah.
22: I can get down with you, Andy. I can get down with you. But on the serious side,
21: you know, went to Tennessee State, Dick Barnett. Where did he go? Where did Wayne go?
22: Okay. Well, like I said again, Wilma Rudolph went to Tennessee State. She was one of the Tinkerbells. That's what they used to call them. The track team. They called them the Tinkerbells. So, you know, being on point, I just want to say, Bucky really, what I want to say, aired out, you know, what I really wanted to say. But I just wanted to throw in the fact that, you know, originally raised in Nashville, Tennessee, we came to Los Angeles in 64, I should say, right in time for the Watts riots. So that was another thing. But the young men today, you know, this NIL money, it's all great and good. But, you know, to me, I'm just my opinion, it would be a small sacrifice to go to school. I would just say anywhere up north. You know, I mean, you still got Ohio State. You still got your Michigans. You still got your Penn State. You know, Syracuse. You know, like that. You don't have to go to school in the South. And thank you guys for taking my call, man. I listen to y'all every Sunday. Bucky, you my hero. Andy, I love you. You know what I mean? Y'all get down and have a great Sunday. All right.
21: You too. Thank you. That was great. That was great, Bucky. It really was. Good call.
1: Yeah, no. He speaks to it. He talks about the 60s and those things, the heyday of HBCUs when it comes to the pipeline to the league. It will be hard to get back to that because you won't have a ton of the prominent players make their way down. There's been some headway, but I don't think you'll see enough of the A-plus players go to the HBCUs and kind of do it all over again. Some of it is just resources and funding and those things. But it is an interesting journey when you chronicle it back to the 60s and the number of great players that have not only made their way to those respective pro leagues, but the ones who have made it to those respective Hall of Fames. And it's one of those things like you should just know, people should just understand the history behind it and the whys behind some of the decisions that were made when it came to picking those institutions in the past.
21: I tell you why, talking about picking institutions, we got one guy over here just wishes he could play at any institution. Talking about Brendan Sorsby, the quarterback of Texas Tech right now. He filed an injunction against the NCAA. He wants immediate eligibility for the 2026 college football season. And I guess if he doesn't get it, he's put his name into that NFL supplemental draft. So he wants his the deadline of this situation is got to be by June 15th, but that's a supplemental draft. What do you think about this? I mean, the guy gambled, and now the filing against the NCAA with his attorney claims that he suffers from a mental health condition, which has been clinically diagnosed as a gambling addiction. I get it, but the point is this. He gambled, and you can't gamble. You can't gamble on football. You can't gamble on any sports if you're a performer in college. Just the way it is. So will he win that case? Will he play college football, or does he go to the supplemental draft? And if so, will teams take him for fear of him falling backwards again?
1: It's gonna be a tricky one for him when it comes to it. Like in terms of just being able to make his way. And I understand the things that people will talk about behind it, right? They'll talk about him not knowing what was going on and him being heavily influenced by those around him participating in gambling and those entities or whatever. But look, the rules are the rules when it comes to that kind of stuff and what you can and what you can't engage in. And even though it's a little blurry in terms of like the accessibility and fantasy football and daily betting and all of those things, making it so tempting and easy for young people to get involved in, came better on his team. And so I'm sure they're going to crack down and make it very difficult on him to regain his eligibility, because that would just kind of open Pandora's box. And I know the league is trying to avoid that at all costs.
21: No doubt about that. Now, he's on an indefinite leave of absence of the football program at Texas Tech right now. And obviously, they announced also that he's ruled ineligible based on the agreed stipulation of the facts between the NCAA and Texas Tech University. So, you know, it all depends on the attorney. And I got to get a pretty high-powered attorney, Sorsby does, Jeffrey Kessler, who he won a victory against the House versus the NCAA way back when. So I don't know if that's going to help. I don't know what the deal is. But what happens now to the money's promised, Sorsby, to go to Texas Tech? Is that null and void right now? Does he still get paid for going to Texas Tech?
1: Look, I think it's probably null and void, right? Like, I'm sure it's probably, yeah, I'm sure it's probably a deal where he's not able to kind of do it, but we'll see. All of this is interesting. The way the courts have kind of played out the last few things, we'll kind of see how that goes.
21: It's amazing. I mean, you know, to say that he's got a mental problem, he does. I mean, it's a disease. Gambling is a disease, but that doesn't make it right, and that shouldn't give him the opportunity to play. You know, I don't want anything – I don't want to see the kid hurt. I really don't. I watched him play at Cincinnati. I'm not even so sure if he's a super quarterback anyway. I don't know if he's going to make it in the NFL. You know, but the point is that he should be given the opportunity. That's all I'm saying. Everybody deserves a second chance. That's what I'm, and however, if you let this guy play for Texas Tech, that opens the Pandora's box that you could gamble and get away with it. And play football. So it's a very tough call. It really is. I don't know what they do. I think that eventually he's going to go to the supplemental draft. Someone's going to pick him up in the NFL because it's all about winning, and they move on. That's what they're going to do.
1: Yeah, no, it'll be interesting to see how this plays out. Like, if he does go, to the supplemental draft, there are a lot of people that are interested in him. He's one of the more talented quarterbacks that will be in the draft class, we'll say 2027 draft class. And there are a lot of people that are hot and heavy on him, just like Texas Tech was on him as a collegiate player. This will be a guy that is probably a first-round talent. I haven't done all the study and the breakdown on him, but I do know that there's a lot of interest in him, and that supplemental draft will certainly

0: of long-time NFL quarterback Teddy Bridgewater, but you know, and he played for Northwestern High School. But these high school coaches, they're going to have to stick their hand in their pocket to compete right now. I think the budget's going to be something like $15,000. I don't know. I mean, it's great to help, but you know, how far do you go to help? I mean, I've seen coaches go ineligible because they give a kid a ride or buy him a lunch in high school, you know, in college as well. So I don't know. And will this kind of leapfrog into other states doing this Teddy Bridgewater Act? What do you think about that?
1: I think this is the thing about the Teddy Bridgewater stuff. Teddy Bridgewater spent a lot of money out of his own pocket to ensure that his kids were fed and given rides home in a very, very tough environment and neighborhood. And he was deemed to be ineligible to coach because of, I would say, his charity and generosity, which should never happen. So this is a measure to kind of right that wrong, to provide coaches with an opportunity to be able to do it. So Florida's not giving these coaches that money, but if they do have monies that they want to use on their teams, they're allowing them to do so. So this is to kind of right that wrong, because Teddy Bridgewater gave a lot back to his community and environment. And he deserves to be celebrated for what he did instead of punished like he was.
0: It's amazing. You know, looking at statistically, I looked at some research over here. Teddy Bridgewater spent up to $6,000 some weeks for meals and rides and other services for the team. And for a training camp cost and apparel, he spent over $23,000. And that's wonderful, and it's great to help these kids. But other coaches don't have that kind of money. And maybe they just won't do it. They won't. You're going to see a lot of coaches just saying, "The hell with this. I'm not doing it. I'm quitting." I'm telling you, it's going to happen.
1: I mean, yeah, but like no one expected him to. He was, out of the kindness of his own heart, trying to do it to make sure that his kids got what they needed. To me, I love that, but no one expects like other coaches to do that. I think he just went above and beyond. No different than so many other athletes that love to give back to their respective high schools. Right. He was just trying to do it. He wasn't trying to do it. He was willing to do it. And he was willing to make that happen for his out of his love for his team.
0: All right, he's Bucky Brooks. I'm Andy Furman. We are Fox Sports Sunday on Fox Sports Radio. You only got two choices right now: yay or nay. And you know what? They're next.
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4: Partly sunny today with a high of around 90. Chance of showers and thunderstorms this afternoon. 30% chance of rain.
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13: DNA coming right up. It's about 12 minutes before the top of the hour. This is Fox Sports Sunday. He's Bucky Brooks. I'm Andy Furman. We're live from the Fox Sports Radio studios. And by the way, we have our guy, MG. MG, are you ready for yay or nay?
14: Yes, I am.
13: Let's begin.
1: Rack those brains, gentlemen. These stories need an answer.
15: I think we need a ruling on this.
1: It's yay or nay.
14: All right. Andy.
13: Yes.
14: NCAA is planning to add flag football as a championship sport by 2028. Yay or nay?
13: You know, initially I was going to say nay, give me a break. But you know what? Now I've changed my mind. It's yay, and I'll tell you why. If you're a sports performer in any sport, if you could use the umbrella sport, has to be a sport, why shouldn't you be able to compete on the largest stage and go for a gold medal? Really, let's do that. So I'm happy. And it gives more jobs for coaches and everybody else. I say a big time yay for flag football.
16: Yeah, look, I love it. I like the opportunity to have for women to compete at the highest level, championship level. So I love it. We've seen this sport explode. And so I'm happy that they're going to play it out at the highest level in the NCAAs.
14: All right, Bucky, is synchronized swimming considered a sport?
16: It is. They're moving around. They're active. So, yes, it's a sport.
13: You know, I think it's more entertainment. I mean, is there competition? I mean, you have to go down with the definition of what a sport is. I think a sport is competition. You're competing. And I guess in some areas it is. You're competing with other schools, I guess. They have competition in synchronized swimming. But, you know, I kind of use the term very loosely as far as synchronized swimming is concerned. Takes skill, no doubt about that, and practice. But I don't think it's really a true sport.
14: Andy, New York lawmakers on Friday proposed measures to get rid of dog poop from the city's streets. The Scoop Act includes provisions for more dog waste bags in parks and signage to encourage owners to clean up after their pets. Yay or nay?
13: You got to be kidding me. You got to be kidding me. You made this up, didn't you?
14: I did not.
13: The Scoop Act, I say yay. Clean it up. Are you kidding me? I'm sick and tired of stepping in it, really. And I step in it every Sunday when I turn the microphone on, too.
16: Yeah, you need to pick up your stuff. Curb your dog. Everyone needs to curb the dog. So, yes, that this needs to happen. I'm okay with this.
13: Yes.
14: Bucky, an influencer known as Lawn Queen, broke a Guinness World Record in Kentucky by mowing a food bank-sized field areas in under 15 minutes. Hallie Raymond drove a mower in 14 minutes and 51 seconds to mow the Trophy Great Lawn of Louisville Waterfront Park.
12: Never heard of him.
14: Yay or nay?
16: I mean, that's an amazing job. Like, coming from someone who watched his dad have a landscaping business, that's a yay for me. Thumbs up. Mow your lawn. Do your thing.
13: You know, I can tell you something. Not only is it a yay, this Lawn Queen, I want to meet her. Lawn Queen is more of an athlete than synchronized swimming. What she did to me is more athletic than synchronized swimming. That's a heck of a deal. It really is. I give her props. Big time to Lawn Queen. Yay.
14: Andy.
13: Who's that? Yes.
14: An Ohio family broke a Guinness World Record by sending their slinky down a flight of 53 stairs at Otterbein. Yay or nay?
13: First of all, I think 99% of the people listening to this right now don't even know what slinky is. Bucky, do you know what the slinky is?
16: Yeah, I know what the slinky is. You put it on the sales letter, flop down.
13: I used to have a slinky. You know, really, it's great that they broke a record, okay? But you got to get a life. You really do. I'm happy. I'll give them the yay, a half a yay for the record breaking. But the point is this. You know, stop looking at the Guinness book to try to get your name in there. It's ridiculous. But you're in there, so good for you. So I'll give you a yay.
16: I sat here and just told you that I like Slinky. So, yeah, we'll give it a yay just because it's a Slinky.
13: You know what? After this show, I'm going to get a copy of the Guinness Book of World Records. There's got to be something in there that I could break. I want to find out how do you get a proof of that. And I guess you got to get it signed by someone of authority. I don't know, a stamped approval. But I'm going to work on that. Because this is ridiculous, these Guinness records. I mean, come on. Really? It's true. Wow.
14: And last one here, Bucky. David Reich of Idaho added to his Guinness title with the most T-shirts put on in 1 minute of 32 T-shirts. Yay or nay?
12: Never heard of them.
16: I mean, that's crazy. I don't know why you want to do it. I'd be like, no. Just because that sounds weird, 32 T-shirts to put on in a minute, that's weirdo behavior to me. So, yeah, I'm not on it. No, that's no.
13: You know, the record shouldn't be, Buck. The record shouldn't be 32 T-shirts putting on. The record should be how fast did it take them off? Because once they're on top of one another, it's pretty difficult, right? So, David, I have no respect for you. This is a nay. This is ridiculous. I mean, this is one of those losers. You're a loser. David, I never met you. You're probably a loser. You probably were a loser in school. You had no friends. You were like a social moron. You were down and you lived in your basement. That's basically what it is. And all of a sudden, in Idaho, you're a big guy. You're not bigger than potatoes. Potatoes are bigger than you in Idaho. But the point is this, that because you put on T-shirts... I mean, this guy probably doesn't even own 32 T-shirts. He's a loser. I'm giving him a big-time nay. You're in the book, so what? I don't care. How's that? Forget it. These Guinness records are a joke. Okay, and now we know why one team drafted a quarterback. That and so much more. Fox Sports Sunday. Next!
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22: What?
21: You are going to be a grandfather.
22: That's great. You're going to be a wonderful mom. And I can't wait to be a grandpa.
23: Not too long ago, moments like this with my daughter would have been a challenge. It was a long road for me to find myself again after Vietnam. I struggled to connect with almost everyone and preferred being alone. It was my neighbor Jim, another Vietnam veteran, who finally convinced me that I could still connect with my family and find that fulfilling life I'd lost. In fact, I called Jim first with the news about my granddaughter, Lizzie.
22: Hey, Jim, I'm going to be a grandfather.
24: Congratulations, Dave.
22: Hey, let's get together and celebrate.
24: Well, as long as you're not grilling.
23: My pride was my armor, but I didn't know it then. 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I was sad, was scared, I felt alone. 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But then I decided to listen to Jim, and I went for help down at the VA. If I can take that first step after almost 50 years, I know other veterans can too. Visit maketheconnection.net to find out more.
25: 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But when my grandpa was diagnosed with Alzheimer's, it was a very unexpected bump in the road for us. I've learned a lot on this journey with my Grandpa Lou, and the memories of my grandpa will always be with me. 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
3: The New York Knicks are up 3 games tonight in the NBA's East Finals after winning at Cleveland Saturday night, 121-108. Jalen Brunson with 30 points. The Knicks have won 10 straight. Their last loss was a month ago. In the WNBA, the LA Sparks got 38 points from Kelsey Plum in a win at Las Vegas, 101-95. To the NHL, Carolina tied up the East Final at a game apiece with an overtime win against Montreal, 3-2. Siwoo Kim leads by 2 strokes at the Byron Nelson. To baseball, Houston sent the Cubs to a 7th straight loss, 3-0. Philadelphia ended Cleveland's 7-game winning streak, 3-0. Washington held the Braves to 1 hit in a 2-0 victory on the road. The Dodgers were down 3-0 in the first, but won 11-3 at Milwaukee. LA still a 1/2 game ahead of the Padres, who won 2-0 over the A's, despite just 2 hits. Late night wins for the Angels in Arizona. I'm Steve DeSager.
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13: Oh, a true case of we see better than we hear. That's coming right up. Good morning, everybody. This is Fox Sports Sunday on Fox Sports Radio. He's Bucky Brooks. I'm Andy Furman, and we're broadcasting live from the Fox Sports Radio studios. 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And don't stop there. Hit that thumbs up icon and comment away. Let us know whose takes you like and even whose takes you don't like. Just search Fox Sports Radio on YouTube and subscribe. And here he is, the man himself, Mr. Football, the man who knows all, because we do ask Bucky, Mr. Bucky Brooks. Yes, he is. Hello, Buck.
16: What's going on, Andy? How's everything?
13: Everything is wonderful, and you know what? I want to talk about the New York Knicks for a second and what we're going to do. We're going to do the tie rack play of the game because we have a New York Knick doing that. So let's hit the tie rack play of the day.
5: Brunson picked up by Mitchell, dribbling toward the top of the arc, then Shamet on a cut behind the free throw line. Pass it to him now, left wing. Off the dribble, 3 over Harden. Shamet hits again. Landry Shamet cannot miss.
13: Landry Shamet, a 3-point goal. He scored 14 last night. The Knicks beat Cleveland 121-108. They're up 3-0 in that series. It's his third three-point goal in a row. That's a tire rack play today. And also, for over 40 years, Tire Rack has been helping customers find the right tires for how, what, and where they drive. 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Mike Brown going to the finals, I'm sure. They're not going to blow this series up 3-1, Bucky Brooks. And I didn't think the Knicks would go this far. And for some reason, in the back of my mind, when the season started, I was hoping they'd falter this year because what they did to Tibbs last year. But you know, that's another story because I am a Knicks fan.
16: I mean, that's really being a hater right there if you want your own team
13: I am a little bit of a hater.
16: to lose and suffer because you're mad at Tibbs. Look, I understand it.
13: No, I mean that they fired him.
16: Yeah, I mean, yeah. I was with you. I didn't think he deserved to be fired. I thought he did a great job of elevating the Knicks. But right now, if I look at the way this team is performing, I can't be mad at Mike Brown because Mike Brown has elevated him. He has done exactly what people wanted Tibbs to do. If they finish this off, he's taking them one step beyond what they were able to do with Tibbs. And so that's made the move well worth it. So give them credit. They didn't have major overhaul in terms of personnel. It's just been a philosophical change, and that change has netted the Knicks an opportunity to play for a championship this year.
13: Did you see them going this far at the beginning of the season, and did you see Jalen Brunson developing as the player he is? I mean, I'm hearing people calling him a superstar. I'm kind of holding back, and I don't think he's a superstar. I think he's an MVP candidate. There's no doubt about that. He carries that Knicks team on his back at times, but I don't think he's a superstar.
16: I mean, however you want to describe it, like there are levels to stardom, but he certainly is a star. Whatever level you want to net him out at, in New York, he's been phenomenal. He's a legend. He's an all-timer. He will see his jersey hanging the rafters in New York. I mean, he is up there with the legends of the game, Bernard King and others, in terms of what he's been able to do in that Knickerbocker uniform. And if he so happens to bring them a title, forget about it. They'll talk about him and Patrick Ewing being the greatest Knicks in history. He's been that good for the Knicks on the major stage. And you know it, like being a Knickerbocker fan, like it's always bigger at MSG. And the performances that he has been able to lay down in at the Mecca, as they would call it. Yeah, I mean, you have to give him a ton of credit for what he's been able to pull off.
13: I'm shocked. I didn't see it happening coming out of Villanova. I didn't see him dominating in the league. I see him being a decent performer, but he's gone to another level. I mean, he really has. I don't know why, how, well, what did it to him, but he's tremendous, and I think they're going to take care of Cleveland tomorrow night in Cleveland, bury them, and then wait for the winner of San Antonio, Oklahoma City. And as a Knicks fan, you hope those guys go seven and just get worn out and the Knicks be well-rested.
16: I mean, yeah, you do hope that. Because I would say they are up against it a little bit in terms of what they're facing, what they're dealing with going forward. But before we even get to that, they should be able to enjoy this moment. We should give them enough time to really understand and appreciate what they've been able to do. This is a terrific accomplishment by them.
13: Right. And you know what? New York deserves it. I mean, when you think about the Giants in football, the Jets in football, they're terrible. The Mets, terrible. Yankees, somewhat competitive, but haven't really been the Yankees of old. It's not there. I mean, really, they need something like that. And then you go back. Well, the New York Liberty, they've done well. 2 years ago, they won it all. They'll be competitive this year. And the Brooklyn Nets, they're terrible. I mean, so it's good for New York. I think as New York goes, sometimes sports go. And I mean that, like, when St. John's is good in basketball, that certainly helps the Big East. It really does.
16: Oh, without question. It definitely helps the Big East when the Johnnies are good, when these traditional powers are good. Yeah, it helps. And you talk about the major market in New York. I think you talk about the Johnnies being good, Syracuse being good. That's when, you know, it all comes back. When New York basketball is all good, when those notable teams, those brand names are thriving.
13: No doubt about that. I'll tell you what, I'll tell you who's thriving right now, Matthew Stafford. Let's talk about him for a second, because Matthew Stafford just got a $55 million extension. All right? Good for him. I mean, and he's 38 years of age, but the problem with Matthew Stafford, they said, according to his coach, Sean McVay, he almost didn't play last year because of that back injury. He missed the first month of training camp due to that back injury. And McVay, he understands right now how bad things got last year. And people didn't realize, I guess, how bad it was. I don't know if he was supposed to release that and announce that publicly, but it's internally. I mean, why I say that, because gamblers need to know, I would think, right? Gamblers need to know if he's going to play or not because, you know, he was injured. But the point is that they reported for training camp July 22nd last year, and Stafford didn't show up for the first practice until August 18th. So he wasn't even sure if he was going to be ready for week one in the NFL. So maybe that's the reason why they drafted the quarterback this year. I would think they're afraid. At 38 years of age and a bad back, doesn't look good.
16: No, it doesn't look good. But what I will say about Matthew Stafford is you have to – give him credit for what he's been able to do. MVP candidate, to play at the level that he's played at, to win a Super Bowl for the LA Rams. It was time. It was time to sweeten the pot, make sure his deal matches. I can't say matches his future performance, but rewards him for what he's been able to do to elevate the Rams, to make them a perennial contender under his watch. He's well deserving of it, but at the same time, it only extends the deal through the end of 2027. The Ty Simpson era may happen a lot sooner than many of us expect, but Matthew Stafford certainly has his money on his way out.
13: All right, here's the deal. And you're probably familiar with this because last year they were playing your Jacksonville Jaguars in week 7 in London. And Matthew Stafford comes over to Sean McVay and goes, "Hey, how about this?" This is what the coach said to him. He says, "I'm talking to the Jacksonville staff. These guys are saying, man, it's pretty cool of you and pretty cool of Sean to let you off camp and use the back injury to do that." And they come back and says, "What the F are you talking about, man? The back injury was real as you know what. We were nervous as hell. I mean, it was a week before we're playing Houston, and the old, get this, the Immortal Chamber saved him. I never heard of that. I didn't have a chance to research that. Have you heard of that as far as an injury factor that would help an injury, the Immortal Chamber? They say it's a $160,000 product that saved the season. It looks like an Airstream trailer, but it's on steroids, basically. It's an Airstream trailer on steroids. Have you seen that in use?
6: No, I've never seen it in use. I've never heard of it, to be honest.
13: I never heard of it either.
6: That's a new one for me.
13: They said that Matthew Stafford spent most of his time there in that chamber, and it helped his back. All right? But now he's claiming that this year they're playing, I think, in Australia. And he says it's a 14-hour plane flight, and that's going to kill him. He thinks. So we'll see what happens. But Ty Simpson's the guy. They drafted him back in April 13th pick overall. I guess they assume that there's a possibility that the back may go.
6: Yeah, I mean, like, look, it's one of those things. When you deal with an older player, like, injuries are going to be a part of the history. He's a tough guy. He is someone that always shows up, always takes the ball when is given to him. But, yeah, like, that injury situation is tough, and you hope he's able to kind of navigate his way through it.
13: Oh, it's Australia. I'm sorry. The Rams play in Australia this year, and Matthew Stafford. Yeah, he was joking back, in, I guess, a couple of weeks ago that he hopes his back will hold up after the 14-hour flight. You would think. It's amazing. I mean, he's 38 years old, and he signed that one-year deal. Good for him, but, you know, you just don't know. One hit could do it, right? I mean, it's tough. I mean, how many people have you seen when you played? And thank goodness, it seems to me that you're in pretty good physical shape after your NFL career. I mean, any aches and pains, any injuries that have been long-lasting since your days as a player?
6: No, look, I'm on the fortunate end of it. After playing five, almost 6 years, like, I don't have anything that continues to linger that prevents me from doing some of the things that I want to do. But other guys aren't so fortunate. And for Matthew Stafford, that back is going to be a problem as he gets older. And right. Only he knows his pain threshold and how much pain he's dealing with on a daily basis. But I can imagine anytime you have some back pain, look, it's persistent, it is uncomfortable, and it impacts your ability to do just your daily tasks. So he wants to make sure that he goes out on his own terms, but goes out healthy and ready to go while also being compensated. He has to get compensated. $50 million, you don't walk away from. He had to get compensated for all the things that he's done. So kudos to him.
13: You know, you talk about people that have really walked away from the game and really have I guess, things to show for it. And I'm not talking about Super Bowl rings. I'm talking about guys that have lifelong injuries. And one of those guys, and you may know him, Reggie Williams, who played for the Bengals, played at Dartmouth. Mm-hmm. I mean, this guy's like a bionic man. He's unbelievable. I mean, he said almost every part of his body has been redone. And luckily, he's still alive and he's walking around and doing it. But he really took a beating as a player. He really did. Walked away just, I mean, I think he's got a prosthetic leg. I mean, he's got it all. You name it. Every body part on Reggie Williams has been, I guess, brand new, so to speak. It's not good.
6: No, not good. Tough for him. I mean, it's just a tough situation. Like, no one wants to have to deal with that kind of stuff. That's crummy.
13: Have you seen anybody, any teammates of yours that you've come in contact with, maybe at a reunion or something, and say, wow, you know, what happened, walking around with canes or in a wheelchair or things like that? Because of the game. But the game is tough. And I don't think the general public understands that. And they start yelling and screaming, oh, how come he's getting paid that much money? Well, A, they're entertainers. B, there's a lot of TV money. And basically, people turn the TV on. Why? To see them play. That's why they do it. Okay, so they deserve it. It's like a Broadway performer. They're on stage. That's what they do. So give them the money. They need a big chunk of the pie. So they're getting that. But there's a risk factor and a large risk factor. And we've seen it.
6: Look, thousands of guys are walking away from the game, having to deal with all kinds of stuff. And that's why it's such a conversation about long-term health care after the game. How do you take care of these guys who sacrifice so much to grow the game and to make the game extremely profitable, not only for the NFL, but all of its respective owners and those things. So hopefully you continue to have the dialogue with new CBAs and CBAs, the collective bargaining agreement being ratified multiple times over. Maybe it's a part of the conversation when they move from 17 to 18 games, which appears to be on the horizon at some point. But like, these guys risk it all to play
16: And you would like to think that the league would pay them back by providing health care and some other things
13: right.
16: to make their later years better than their former years.
13: All right. There was a coach in Cincinnati, and I love the man. His name was Marvin Lewis, and he always said this, "We see better than we hear." All right? I thought that was ingenious. I really did. And this week, they had the voluntary workouts for the Bengals, and Joe Burrow was speaking. All right. And what he said was, and I love this. I love the offseason because people say things and it may come back to haunt you. And he said Wednesday, "We have everything here we need in this locker room. We just go out and got to make it happen." All right. And that may come back to haunt him because, Joe, have you seen your defense lately? Have you seen it? I'd like to see them do well. And honestly, I like to see Joe Burrow do well because you know what? It's getting later in his career right now. He's pushing 30. What is he, 28? He's going to be 28, I believe. Maybe 29, whatever it may be. But the point is that, you know, the better days may be behind him. I don't know. And the beating that he's taking is not going to be helping either. So, you know, I always believe that Marvin Lewis says, you know, honestly, we see better than we hear. And I get it. He wants to win. He's been very vocal in the offseason what he wants this team to do. And certainly they made some additions, okay? They got, you know, guys that on the defensive side of the ball. They got Lawrence. They got Cook. They got guys like that. But I'm not so certain it's going to make much of a difference. I don't know. You can only tell when the season begins. And that's why you got to see better than you hear.
16: I mean, yes, you do have to see better than you hear. You got to make sure you're paying attention at all times.
13: You know, I question the Dexter Lawrence move. I thought it was a great situation to get a guy who was experienced, and they got him from the Giants. The Giants got rid of him. But then when I started reading why the Giants let him go, I mean, they said he was overweight. He wouldn't participate in drills. I mean, whatever. Maybe he wanted a fresh start. I don't know. What do you know about Dexter Lawrence? Didn't you say you knew him or your dad coached him?
16: Yeah, I knew him. I've known him since he was little. My dad coached him in high school. And I know people are talking about the risk and reward when it comes to Dexter being in Cincinnati. But here's what you have to know. Dexter is an all-pro caliber defensive tackle. When Dexter is in shape and motivated, he is a game wrecker at the position. Given the challenges that the Cincinnati Bengals have experienced on defense, he's exactly what they need on the inside. Every video that I've seen from Cincinnati, the offseason program, Dexter Lawrence has been there prominently featured. So he's going to be in shape. He's going to be motivated because of the conversation that existed around him when he departed from New York. I think the Bengals will get the best of Dexter for at least the next 2 years. And then we'll see what it's like after that. But he is going to be a handful. And in that division, when you're looking at the Cincinnati Bengals offensively being the best offense in the division, if they can just close the gap a little bit on defense and get to the middle of the pack and being able to play credible defense, they have a chance to kind of be the team that is the first team at the end of the season when it comes to the AFC North.
13: You know, the Dexter Lawrence situation right now, if he was traded from a team that was a Super Bowl contender, he probably would be somewhat bitter. I think that even though the Bengals have not made the playoffs in the last 3 years, he's got to believe he's got a better chance going deep in the playoffs, at least making the playoffs with the Bengals than he would with the Giants. That's my thought process on that. Do you agree?
16: I do agree, and I think he does understand it. He had his choice. Like, he could have gone elsewhere. You know, right. He could have pushed for it. He pushed to be out, and I don't think he was disappointed in going to the Bengals because they also sweetened the deal and gave him a new contract. Added a year to his contract at the money that he wanted. So you can get the best version of Dexter. He's going to show up. He's going to be in shape. He's going to be ready to go, and they need him because when Dexter is healthy and ready to go, there are not many people on earth who can deal with someone of that size, of that athleticism at the point of attack.
13: All right, and the Joe Burrow situation right now, the key is right now, you can talk about all the players you want, improve defense, guys that are on the offensive side of the ball. If he's healthy, they'll be reckoned with. If he's not healthy, it's going to be a wasteful season. And what do I say that? He only played 8 games last year. He had that turf toe injury. The Bengals were 5-3 the games he played, 1-8 in the games he didn't play. That's how valuable he is. And obviously, Ja'Marr Chase is a big part of that offense. T. Higgins, Chase Brown. It's hard for me to fathom. I think that if you were to look at statistics, what these guys have put up offensively, you cannot believe that they had a losing record and B didn't make the playoffs. It's hard to believe that with the strength of that offense. Does it mean that the defense was that bad? I mean, I don't understand how, when you think about it, because when the season is on, you just move from week to week and look at the opponent, whatever it may be. Now you got a chance to step back a little bit and look at the big picture. Look at that big picture, the numbers that they put up offensively, not to be a playoff team. It's unreal. It's crazy when you think about it.
16: Yeah, super crazy to think that they struggled like they struggled. Yeah, with the numbers that they put up. The defense just historically bad. Whether they blame Lou Anarumo on his way out the door the season before, they didn't fix it because they had to protract it, hold out or impasse with Trey Hendrickson. He only plays a handful of games. They have a long, lengthy hold out or negotiation with Shamar Stewart that prevents him from getting on the field. They just haven't put themselves in the best position to be successful. Hopefully that goes away and they're able to get that done this year so they can get their best players on the field early.
13: Yeah, I'm glad you mentioned Lou Anarumo because he got the Tom Thibodeau treatment. He really did. I mean, it's the scapegoat. I mean, everybody's a scapegoat. And I think that lucky for Zach Taylor, really. And I do like Zach Taylor, really. I think the players like him. But if it wasn't for Lou Anarumo, it would have been Zach Taylor's head. Perhaps. I don't know. One of the reasons I think Zach Taylor is still there, not so much because he gets along with the players, not so much the players like him, because he's got another 2 years on his contract, and Mike Brown does not want to pay a guy not to work. That's my thought. That's the only reason why I think he's still there.
16: He just like paying people for not working. That is one of the things for the Bengals.
13: It's crazy. It really is. You know, let me get into the coaching situation right now. Is it going to be better if and when he does leave, if they don't make the playoffs this year, I think he will be gone, to get a coach who's a little more disciplined, a little tougher? Not that Zach, I don't think he's tough, whatever it may be, but the players love him. Maybe it's not such a good thing to have players love you. You know, I've seen players that were fearful of coaches, you know, and they won. Maybe that's a better situation.
16: Yeah, no, I mean, the love is much better than the fear. I would say that having them adore him and really respect who he is and what he brings to them, what he provides beyond just the X's and O's, that matters a ton in today's game. It's good to see that the Bengals are getting that. Now they got to make sure that those wins match up so he can get all of the opportunities to kind of be there at the end.
13: All right, we'll see what happens. Okay, with Joe Burrow, we see better than we hear. That's the truth. That's what it's all about. All right, he's Bucky Brooks. Get him on X at Bucky Brooks, at Andy Furman FSR. 877-99 on Fox. That's our phone number. 877-996-6369. We got the blame game at the bottom of this hour. But the big question of the day today is, can the old mesh with the new? And that's next.
7: Ladies and gentlemen,
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13: All right, money trouble. We'll explain that in just about a minute. He's Bucky Brooks. I'm Andy Furman, and we are broadcasting live from the Fox Sports Radio studios, and this is Fox Sports Sunday. And by the way, we'll have the blame game in about 12 minutes. 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Follow the feed, and you'll find today's full show posted right after we get off the air. All right, this is where we use Bucky Brooks' expertise. Mr. Football, expertise, okay? Because there's going to be a meshing between the old and the new, and you've taught me so much about football, and I want you to share it with the world right now. And I'm talking about about 10 or 11 quarterbacks right now are going to have new offensive coordinators. I want to know how is that going to affect their play, the team's success, and the quarterback's success. And we'll start off right now with Sean Mannion, who's going to be the first-time offensive coordinator with the Philadelphia Eagles. He spent the last 2 years as the offensive assistant and the quarterback coach for the Green Bay Packers. So what happens to Jalen Hurts? Is he going to be affected? Is the offense going to look different? What kind of scheme? What do you know? And this could be an end. Look, I may be helping you. This could be an NFL.com thing for you.
6: What I know about Sean Mannion, one, I remember going all the way back to my time scouting. He was a quarterback at Oregon State, son of a high school coach. This is what he's born to do. Had an opportunity to be around him at the East-West Shrine Bowl most recently, where he was the offensive coordinator at that game. And he is really, really smart. He makes it player-friendly. He sees the game through the eyes of the quarterback. So it'd be a quarterback-friendly system that allowed Jalen Hurts to be at his best. We'll see some of the traditional things that Jalen has done well, some of the RPO, some of the run game, some of those things, but you see some other concepts because he grew up in a West Coast offense. He knows it, but he also understands how to tailor things to the quarterback. I expect this offense to run smoothly, even though we're looking at A.J. Brown possibly not being there as the number one, Devontae Smith being elevated, Dallas Goedert and those guys. It'd be a different offense, but I expect it to be a dynamic one, one that is more like the offenses that we saw from them when they were Super Bowl contenders.
13: Okay, I'm going to do this now because I did a little research. I know how smart you are, so I don't want to come looking like an idiot, okay, which I do at times. Jalen Hurts right now could rush the football. Last year, he averaged about 26 yards a game rushing, okay? That's a big-time downfall from what he has done the last 4 years as a full-time starter, okay? Now, Mannion said that he still has a great rushing ability and it's going to be part of the offense, whatever that means. We'll see. Obviously, we see better than we hear. However, what's the deal with Jalen Hurts? Can he still rush the football? Do they not want him to rush the football for fear of injury? What's the deal with Jalen Hurts?
6: There are probably a few different things in play when it comes to quarterback runs. Some of that is when you sign the major deal, you become a little more reluctant to run the ball like you ran it early in your career. Jalen Hurts has now gotten the bag. He's been a Super Bowl MVP one time over. Some would say that if they had won the other game, he would have been a two-time Super Bowl MVP based on the way that he outplayed Patrick Mahomes in both matchups. Because of that, he may see himself a little differently than he did before, maybe as a more traditional quarterback that can operate from the pocket. Even though we may say the numbers don't bear that out, he may see himself as that as he's getting older and as he realizes how hard it is to play that style as an older quarterback.
13: All right. But they'll have success. They won't drop off much, the Philadelphia Eagles.
6: No, I mean, I think they'll continue to be a good team. I think they have to be the front runner coming into the preseason for that division.
13: Oh. All right, now, let's talk about Baker Mayfield and your guy, Liam Cohen, okay? Baker Mayfield and their offense and Tampa went down the crapper when Cohen left, right? And they got a new offensive guy. I think Zach Robinson's the guy this year coming in to work with Baker Mayfield. What are we going to see over there? And look, there's no, it's not a coincidence that when Cohen left, Baker Mayfield's stats and the team kind of did not flourish as it did before, because this guy, Cohen, is one of the league's best play callers. You know that. You know him well. And we talk about head coaches all the time, and they should be fired, whatever it may be. The offensive coordinator is a major, major part of the offense, calling the plays, although probably working in concert with the head coach. But the offensive coordinator, you'll see, if you graph it, teams go up and down offensively when they make changes like this.
6: Yeah, they do go up and down when they make changes like this. Here's what I'll say about it. Baker Mayfield, the previous two offensive coordinators, he had crushed it under not only Liam Cohen, but Dave Canales, who got a job at Carolina before Liam Cohen got his job at Jacksonville. Those 2 years, he was fantastic. Didn't work out the same last season, so now they're on to another coordinator. What's important is they have to do the things that Baker does really, really well. And he has shown in Tampa, he can still push the ball down the field. He still can operate a very efficient offense. He's solid in the movement passing game. He has a lot of traits that you look for at the position. Height is always going to be a deal. We can work around those things. But he's solid. They just got to get back to doing that. Zach Robinson comes over having understood and being able to see what Baker Mayfield did for the Rams under Sean McVay. It probably helps him have a clear picture of what Mayfield could be in this style offense for a term. They'll build from there and then look at some of the other things he's done over the last couple of years to make sure they're putting the best version of him on the floor.
13: Okay, I'm shocked this, and this is a major question. When a coach gets fired, a head coach gets fired, I guess the best thing he could hope for is a coordinator's job. And do they take the job for fear of not working at all, or they take the job for hopes of like getting another chance to be a head coach? I just see that happening. What I mean by that, I'm looking over now with Justin Herbert with the Chargers. Mike McDaniel now is the new offensive coordinator. I'm sure it's nothing that he dreamt of doing after being a head coach with the Dolphins, but he's got to work himself back up again, I would think, right? That's the way it works. You don't dream of being a coordinator after you're a head coach. You know, sometimes you just walk away. Maybe he's lucky he got the shot. Maybe he's lucky he got the job. I don't know.
6: Yeah, it just depends. I mean, Kevin Stefanski walked away from a disappointing tenure in Cleveland to stepping right into a nice job in Atlanta. It just depends on how many advocates you have in the building, how many people believe in you and your vision and your X's and O's and those things. But there's no rite of passage to being a head coach. If you go from being a head coach and dumped, I mean, do you really want to go all the way back down to either being a coordinator or position guy? I think sometimes you like to have a senior assistant, a title, given the responsibilities, but just a different tweak in the title. We'll see how that works. I mean, others have been able to get jobs. Robert Saleh got a job shortly thereafter. Other one-year and done guys have been able to do it. We'll see who's the next.
13: Let me just throw this out there just to, like, you know, make things spin a little bit. So much for the Rooney Rule, all right? Mike McDaniel, okay, he gets the gig. I bet there was no interviews with anybody else, don't you think? I mean, he lost his job in Miami. Bing, the phone rings. Hey, Mike, you want a job? Come on over. We got a job for you, right? That's the way it went. It's all about contacts and... Right.
6: Yeah, I mean, it is all about that. But now, just because it worked out for Mike McDaniel doesn't mean that it worked out for anybody else. Because if you're not in the cool kids circle, how do you develop those contacts? If you're not face to face from owners at either these annual meetings or some other event, you don't know them. They don't know you. So now it's just like a cold call. It's a blind date at first. That can go awry quickly. Because there's no context behind the conversations and those things that you're having. It's a tough deal, but it's just the way of the world, and we have to get used to it. But, yeah, there's been, I would say, a quiet, I won't even say dismissal. It's just been a quiet period when it comes to some of those things. You just got to figure out how to make the best of the hiring opportunities that you get, even though it doesn't seem to be many opportunities coming that way, particularly because all the coaches generally come from the offense side of the ball, and you don't have many minority coaches impacting the quarterback or the offensive coordinator.
13: Okay, Mike Nagy was a failure as a head coach. All right, now he comes into New York with John Harbaugh as the offensive coordinator for the New York Giants. And I worry about that because I think Jackson Dart could do some damage. I think he could be a player. I really do. But what's going to happen? Because Todd Monken was the guy, and he became the Browns head coach. So Harbaugh had to settle with Nagy, okay? What's going to happen now? What's going to happen now as far as Jackson Dart and the offense right now? Because now he's his second year, really a second year starter with his second offensive coordinator. That could really mess up a guy.
6: Yeah, it can mess him up. You know, we'll see if they can find a way to meet him where he's at and build an offense around him. He has to stay healthy and available. I mean, every time he gets hit, he comes up with a headache. So you just got to figure out how you can keep him upright and protected while also expanding and growing his game. He flashed impressive stuff last season, but last season's last season. Got to pack up the stuff, got to focus on the next thing. And so the next thing is helping him

0: exclusively, extensively during his time at Ole Miss. So some of those RPOs, some of those movement passes out the gun, those are things that he know like the back of his hand. The hard part would be teaching him how to operate under center if that's what you want to be a part of your game. Whether it's just a little package or a big package, he has to work on that because he's never done it. It'll work out the way it is supposed to. We'll see how Jackson Dart continues to progress. Matt Nagy has done this. He went to Super Bowl with Mitchell Trubisky, so he has been able to kind of fire off successful plays without it all being perfect around him.
1: All right, now I don't envy this situation now in Cleveland, because you got Shedeur Sanders and Deshaun Watson, plus you got two other quarterbacks waiting in the quarterback room as well. So you're going to have an offensive coordinator who's going to have to adapt to the skill set of either one of these quarterbacks. And I got to believe the front runner is Deshaun Watson, simply because of the money they got to pay the guy. I mean, you're paying this guy, you want him to work. You know, that's the old Mike Brown syndrome. I'm not paying you not to work. So Deshaun Watson's going to have the heads up right now over Shedeur. So what is the offensive coordinator doing in Cleveland?
0: Look, I think the money's not a factor. I think this is all about skill. And Deshaun Watson, at his best, has been a guy that was more accomplished than Sam Darnold and Baker Mayfield early in his career. Now, it's been a minute since he's been that player, but he's a three-time Pro Bowler. Todd Monken obviously will see that, will have an opportunity to work with that, and he has to be intrigued by that. That gives him the upper hand on Shedeur, but I wouldn't count Shedeur Sanders out. It depends on how they perform over these next few weeks going into training camp, whether he can close the gap to make it a real competition, or if this one is Deshaun Watson's job by default.
1: And usually those things have a way of working themselves out, because I still believe that Deshaun Watson, who hasn't played in about 2 years, his body, I think, is somewhat brittle. I really believe that. I think he'll be banged up and he'll get injured. Someone's going to get injured. That's just the way it works, right?
0: Yeah, I mean, unfortunately, that's just the way it works. We'll see how it impacts him. Two Achilles, a shoulder injury. Can he be the same player? The odds are against it, but we've seen greater Hollywood stories like we just saw in the Super Bowl with Sam Darnold. Why wouldn't Deshaun Watson be able to dust it off and figure it out?
1: I hope Deshaun Watson does well, but I'd rather see Shedeur Sanders be the quarterback, because he went through, as his dad said, as Deion said, he went through hell. He really did. He deserves it. I mean, he got dumped down to the fifth round. It shouldn't have been that way. He's better than that. He really was. So I wanted to prove everybody wrong. We do move on. All right? He is Bucky Brooks. I'm Andy Furman. We are Fox Sports Sunday on Fox Sports Radio. And everybody has a scapegoat. They really do. And we do. And now it's the blame game. Why? It's freaking next.
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3: Partly sunny today with a high of around 90. Chance of showers and thunderstorms this afternoon. 30% chance of rain.
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17: Oh, the Blame Game coming right up. He is Bucky Brooks. I'm Andy Furman. We are Fox Sports Sunday on Fox Sports Radio. We're live from the Fox Sports Radio studios. And at the top of the hour, about 11 minutes from now, 9 o'clock on the East Coast, we'll have Countdown with Brian Noe, Jeff Schwartz, and Bill Krakenberger right here on Fox Sports Radio. But right now it's time for the Blame Game.
18: You ruined me!
1: It's all your fault. No, it's your fault.
19: This is all your fault.
20: This is all your fault.
1: Maybe it's everyone's fault.
21: Ooh.
1: Who knows?
19: He's a liar!
1: That's why there's the Blame Game.
19: The Blame Game.
1: Let's figure out who to blame.
17: Who to blame. There we go. MG, we blaming you? Are you ready? Are you ready?
22: Yes, I am, Andy.
17: Let's get it going.
22: All right. Andy, the Chicago Bears say that Chicago Stadium options are exhausted, and they plan on leaving for suburb Illinois or Hammond, Indiana. Who do you blame?
17: I blame the freaking owners of the Chicago Bears. There's a history to that. How are you going to wear the C on your helmet when you're playing in Hammond, Indiana? Are you kidding me? I blame you. That's who I blame. And I tell you what, the fans, you talk about picketing and going away. Stay away. Stay away from the games if you're going to move. Why would you move? It's a historic franchise. Stop it. Stop with the booze. The Bears are a historic franchise in the National Football League. Going to Hammond, Indiana? Give me a break.
12: Yeah, not ideal. It's weird to see a team that will have the iconic C on their helmet not be playing in Illinois. Better yet, the greater Chicago area. But that's where they're at. And when you're ownership and you don't have deep pockets because your ownership, the valuation has made you rich, you need taxpayers to help. And taxpayers in Chicago are not down to budge. And so it appears they have a better deal in Indiana. We'll see if there's a Hail Mary thrown at the last hour. But your Chicago Bears may be the Chicagoland Bears because they're nearby, but they're not in the city.
17: Yeah.
22: Bucky. Eagles linebacker Nolan Smith was arrested Friday for reckless driving. He was clocked at 135 miles per hour in a 70 mile per hour zone, and he was released. Who do you blame?
12: It's crazy. I blame him. Like, that's irresponsible. I mean, just given the situation, not only him at Georgia and what we've seen from his teammate Jalen Carter and others, you would think that he would have learned a lesson, but now, look, man, you're a pro athlete. I understand that most guys are thrill seekers, but this is crazy to go that fast in a car. I blame him. He has to grow up. He has to make better decisions. It's lucky the cops stopped him because that's a hazard to not only his health, but that could have jeopardized somebody else's well-being.
17: Bucky, you're so wrong. I don't blame him at all. I blame the Indianapolis 500 because you know why? He sees all the commercials, all the promotion. He was trying out. He was trying out to race today in the Indy 500. That's what he wanted to do. He's an athlete top to bottom. He's a football player. Now he wants to be a race car driver. There's no problem with that. So I'm with you. Nolan, I'm with you. And you know what? He'll be playing for the Eagles. There's no big whoop. The Eagles know. If it was a bad thing, they'd suspend him. They didn't suspend him. So he was trying out for the Indy 500.
22: Andy, Caitlin Clark is injured again, and she's missed several games this season for the Indiana Fever. Who do you blame?
17: This girl never missed a game in college. She was playing in Iowa. She never missed a game. I would take everyone on that medical staff and training staff, put them up against the wall and say, if you don't get her back to action or tell us what exactly is wrong with her, go out there and look for a job. I don't get it. How do you play 4 years of college at Iowa and never miss a game, and now it's the second season she's having problems with the Indiana Fever? Not good. Not good.
12: Yeah, sometimes the injury bug bites at inopportune times, and right now she appears to be just in it. Like, the injuries just are, they're problematic. You just hope that she'll be able to kind of move on, get past this, and then be the player that we all wanted to be, because when she's playing, she's lights out. We just want to see her play more.
22: All right. And Andy, last one here real quick. The Teddy Bridgewater rule permits Florida high school coaches to pay players. Who do you blame?
17: You know what? I think it's great. You know what? I don't blame anybody because I think it's a great thing to help these kids that need books, lodging, transportation, food. I think it's great. All right. So coaches, get your wallets out.
12: Coaches should get their wallets out. They should try and help their players as much as possible. In a perfect world, everyone would have the funding to give the players what they need. But if coaches have to pitch in, I do like the fact that they upped it so they could do it.
17: Yeah, there you go. MG, as always, a perfect day. We thank you so much. Mark Ramsey doing a great job on the board. But right now, we've got to bid you adieu. We'll see you next Sunday. Countdown is next right here on Fox Sports Radio.
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17: consecutive victory of these playoffs. They are one win away from their first NBA Finals appearance in 27 years. In Game 2 of the NHL's Eastern Conference Finals on Saturday night, the Carolina Hurricanes defeated the Montreal Canadiens in overtime 3-2 on a Nikolaj Ehlers goal, tying the series at one win apiece. In Major League Baseball Saturday night, the San Diego Padres defeated the Athletics 2-0. The Padres only had two hits but drew eight walks in the contest. The Los Angeles Dodgers won at Milwaukee 11-3. Teoscar Hernandez, a career-high six RBI, including a three-run home run. I'm Isaac Lowenkron.
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3: Oh, what is going on? Welcome in. Happy Sunday to you. Hope all is well. Man, Knicks moving along here, up 3-0. Looking for a sweep tomorrow night. Crazy. We'll get knee-deep in playoff action. Ball always on the brain. Football always on the brain. We'll have some tidbits for you as well. Good morning, Jeff. Good morning, Crack. All good with you guys?
4: Good morning.
5: Yeah, I hope I don't break a chair today. Yesterday morning on air with Anthony, chair broke that I was sitting in. That was actually the second one I broke of the day. I am now seated in my ball field chair, my lawn chair that I bring with me to the ball fields. It's in the back of my truck. I'm at the beach now.
4: Oh, I took it out. I thought you were in like your wife's powder room or something. What little room is
5: No, we're
4: there?
5: In the beach. We have one bedroom. This is the one bedroom we're in. And I broke one of the deck chairs yesterday. Probably compressed wood, I would imagine. It shattered just right on air as I was talking. I didn't cuss. I was pretty proud of myself. And then just sat the rest of the segment on the floor. And then when I got my lawn chair, my folding chair, whatever, the one I use in my kids' ball games from my truck. So I'm sitting right now. You can see, we're on Zoom, in my, legit, camping chair.
3: Oh, yeah, there you go.
5: My
3: yeah,
5: big and tall camping chair, rated up to 450 pounds. I'm not that heavy. And we'll do a show today. Yeah, we'll watch, talk some sports.
3: It makes a lot more sense that you had the headset on. Because when the chair broke, you didn't move from the microphone.
5: No.
3: How did that work out? So it
5: Sense, just straight, from here. I was like, imagine me sitting here. And then just my chair, and I fall straight down and sit in a pile of compressed wooden chair and still talk sports. Because, that's what champions do, right? They battle through it. They make the best of any situation, unlike the Cleveland Cavaliers. And they do a good job of trying to find a way to work through hardships. And I gave a championship effort yesterday. We'll have one today as well, hopefully without the chair breaking.
4: He's in a great area there. Cherry Grove.
5: Oh, it's fantastic.
4: Nice. It really is a nice area. He's up on the, I think he's up on his fourth deck overlooking the ocean. A really nice house. really cool. Beautiful.
5: I have a one-bedroom condo. we did actually look at a house yesterday. It's just out of our price range. And right now in Myrtle Beach, it's Bike Week. And Bike Week is an absolute trip for those who have not been around Week.
4: I've been there for Bike Week.
5: We're north of Myrtle Beach, obviously, but a lot of Bike Week is around here, and the engines would be revving up at midnight, man. It'd just it's quite an experience here for Bike Week. There's two types of Bike Weeks,
4: yes.
5: And I'm here for one of the two. There's not a better or worse one, trust me.
4: It's public. There's a white bike week and there's a black bike week.
5: Yes,
4: it's public and it's yeah. I've been there for both. And you're right. Till 2 a.m. it goes.
5: I don't think I've been here for white bike week because I'm only Memorial Weekend is black bike week. So this one's now
4: right.
5: Are some fly bikes. Tell you that, man. There are motorcycles I've never seen in my life that I've seen they got some with custom rims and tires on them. They got ones with three wheels and two wheels and exhaust and people just come down. If you go to drive past a public parking lot, it's just a truck with a trailer, and people just bring in their from everywhere.
4: Yep.
5: I saw like emblems from New Jersey.
4: Oh yeah, they come from all over the United States.
5: Yeah, they come all the United States, and they don't drive the bikes here. I think they just bring like the trailer with the bikes, and they post up and. They rev all night, Brian. They just like all night in the neighborhood, and we're like as far away as possible. You can get like literally, there's nowhere north to go from where we are, and the bikes are revving, man.
3: I just have to know when White Bike Week is. When is that?
4: Is that last week?
5: So there's two White Bike Weeks. White Bike Weeks. There's one last week, and then there's one I think later, and they're just choppers, man. Like they're just there's Harleys and dudes in and they're they think Sons of Anarchy, like that's like what that's what you got for 2 weeks.
4: No, so, it really is.
5: So I don't know what White Bike Week is.
3: When do we get Swirl Bike Week? When can we blend? When can we blend and have Swirl Bike Week? That should be a thing.
5: Swirl Bike Week. Different type of atmospheres, Brian. I don't know if they would mesh completely in the identities of what the bike weeks are. If we have a Swirl Bike Week, I'd be down to watch, but it could be bad.
3: Could be,
4: I'm more concerned about what the house is out of my price range. We got preseason football coming up. Don't worry about it.
3: Yeah, there you
4: don't
3: go.
4: Worry. Just do it. We're just going to bet a little bit more, Schwartzy.
5: I will for preseason football because I'm about done with the other two sports right now. I'm definitely done betting. Well, I'm going to put probably the rest of the money I have in any account on the Knicks money line in game four. But otherwise, these series have been not surprising, I think, when you think about where the teams are at. But last night, guys, I mean, the Cavs have to be – I'm not a Cavs fan. I could not imagine rooting for a team that has middle school turnovers. There were times last night where one play Donovan Mitchell dribbled off his leg.
3: Yeah. I know. He's such a good player. He's like, I just tried a little, inside out crossover.
5: Just dribble off my
3: mishandled
5: leg.
3: Next
5: possession, Harden dribbles out of bounds.
4: Wow.
5: Harden had threw the ball 75 feet to Mobley, who was triple teamed. Turnover. Like, just incredible.
4: You have it over. Next game, it's over. You have four
5: and crack. This game. But think about this, okay? The Cavs are a must-win situation in game three.
4: Game three.
5: Okay? So they're back at home, must-win situation.
4: Definitely.
5: They have to call a timeout in the first 2 minutes of the game because they're down 9-1. Then they come out of the break, okay? They're down 6 at halftime. They have to call a timeout in the first 3 minutes of the second half because the Knicks score and go up 13 points.
3: Yeah.
5: And then the fourth quarter, you think, okay, this is it. They call the first timeout in the fourth quarter because they're getting their butts kicked again in the fourth quarter.
3: That's every
5: opportunity they had to sort of turn the game around, they were able to do that. And the Knicks are on a historic shooting pace. Like they're. I think we're actually maybe underselling the Knicks a little bit, even though the Cavs are not great on defense. But their shooting and their ability to score has been at a pace that we have not seen. The Knicks offense. Here's a tweet. The Knicks offense is statistically the greatest offense of all time in the last 10 games. Second highest field goal percentage in 10 game span NBA history. The other team is the 87 Lakers. And the single greatest effective field goal percentage in a 10-game span in NBA history. So, like, the Knicks are absolutely shooting out of their minds, and they were last night. But they're taking away the fact that the Cavs played no defense, they offer no resistance whatsoever, and the Knicks are just doing whatever. The Knicks came out of that game. I give Mike Brown all the credit. He's a coaching masterclass over Kenny Atkinson. They came out in that game, Brian, and what did the Knicks do? They ran. They just ran. They said, we're going to out-hustle you in the first quarter of this game. And they did. They ran up and down the court on Cleveland. And so the Knicks have played great, but Cleveland has just been really has not risen to the occasion at all in these games. And I think game four crack. I mean, what all of a sudden Cleveland's going to play well? I mean, you can make the argument that Knicks just won't shoot well, Brian. That's certainly fair to make the argument. But the Cavs aren't going to play any better.
4: But one of you guys have the Knicks to win the East? I don't know.
5: No.
3: Yeah, I took that. Yeah, because you gave that out before the season began.
4: And when I gave it out to you guys in the chat, I took 5-1. And then a week later, you could have took 5.5-1. It was based on a rumor. Who was that a rumor of?
3: Giannis.
5: I have it somewhere then.
4: It was a Giannis rumor. I told you guys that, get that in. And then to be honest with you, I looked at it again like a week or two later when the rumor wasn't true, and I said, "Oh God, Look at this. The K-Man got the worst of a line.
3: Right,
4: so
3: and they were getting crushed by the Pistons in the regular season.
4: Yes.
3: Right? There were many points. It didn't look good at all for the Knicks.
4: I was like, look at this bet. So that's going to be hopefully one to cash here. I don't count my money before it's over, though. But, I mean, they're going to go back home.
3: You can go ahead and count it. I think
5: you're good on this one. Now, again, they could shoot poorly, which, by the way, they shot pretty poorly for the first – you know, three quarters of game one. I mean, it's been the cleanest game, you know, all these games, but it's so funny how that works, right? Like, we make a wager on a future like that because we think they're going to get Giannis, and they don't, and it still appears to cash anyways.
4: This will be really a really lucky situation because, I 90% of the stuff that I'm betting is going to be syndicate stuff that's going to move. Gambling syndicate, by the way. With all this stuff going on, these things that happen, people automatically think, what kind of mafia syndicate? No, gambling syndicate. So when gambling syndicate information comes out, but I noticed right away in the next month, that I could have had better odds. So I had no CLV. Imagine going to win something with no CLV. Well,
5: that's actually why you won. That's actually the reason why you won.
4: That's why I said
5: no CLV. That's actually the surest sign ever you're going to win the bet.
3: So one thing to keep in mind, though, is, you know, like the Knicks win game four and they get all this rest before the NBA Finals. The finals start June 3rd, no matter what.
5: It's
3: one thing that's kind of interesting, right, where they were asking Jalen Brunson about that last night. Scott Van Pelt was interviewing him on SportsCenter. OG Anunoby talked to the Inside the NBA guys. And, they're focusing on, hey, rest. You could rest up if you win game four and be ready for OKC or the Spurs. And it's funny, you go back to game one against the Cavs when they had all that time. I think they had about 8 days off, something like that. I don't remember what the time off was, but those first three quarters, the Knicks didn't look like themselves at all. It took that historic run. They outscored the Cavs 44-11. It was the final 8 minutes of game one and then overtime. So those 13 minutes outscoring them 44-11. But that's what it took for them to win that game. They just were not themselves in the first three quarters. So it's something that's kind of interesting to keep in mind. It's great that you get all that rest. OG Anunoby has the hamstring issue. He looked great last night. But rest would do him good instead of playing on that hammy. But do they come out in game one, assuming they win the series, and nobody's come back from an 0-3 deficit? The Cavs aren't going to be the first. So it's halfway good to get that rest, but maybe halfway bad if they look the same way in game one of the finals as they did in game one of the Eastern Conference Finals.
5: Well, we saw the rest versus rust, I think, also play out with OKC and San Antonio in game one too, right, where OKC just shot – and the Knicks struggled early in that. I mean, the rest versus rust thing, I think matters, right? And if you have OKC that goes six games and they're in more of a rhythm, but OKC's beat up too. So, like, the rest would be great. They end this series in five.
3: Yeah.
5: They have the ability to rest their guys too. And I think this, the way the Knicks are shooting, you want to keep playing, right? You don't want to take any time off. I get why the finals does this, where they just pre-schedule. But I mean, there's a possibility that the Thunder wrap this up by May 26th, and then we sit out basically a week or more. What, June 6th? You said, Brian?
3: June 3rd. Yeah.
5: June 3rd. So we'd sit out a week before.
3: Yeah, it'll be the 3rd.
5: We get a chance to play again. So, look, the Knicks have earned this rest. They are pretty healthy, which is important to note. Unlike, it feels like, San Antonio and OKC, they're just a war of attrition right now with all these guys out and fighting through injuries. The Knicks will get an opportunity to close out in game four. I mean, they had 40% of the fans in game three. What are they going to have in game four in Cleveland?
4: The more important thing here, Jeff, is we just had a little wife action in the background. She looks like a rock star.
5: Yeah, wow. I won't tell her that.
4: That'll give her a big head, you mean?
5: I'll just say that Crack said you need to get in the gym a little bit.
4: she looked great.
5: it's so funny because, like, she knows I'm on camera. Well, we're on Zoom, but this obviously does not, all our video goes out, right? We have our second.
4: No way.
5: You have to knock her down a little bit. She's, you know, it's too good. So you have to, like, give her a little bit of, you know, she mocked me yesterday for breaking my chairs. So I have to throw something back her direction. So, no, we are here to be, again, we have a one-bedroom condo. There's six of us here right now and the dog. Five of us here and the dog. So it's quite an adventure with everyone together.
4: That's well, listen,
5: one bathroom. One bathroom.
4: Referring to the, back to the Knicks here. The Knicks, they just got hot at the right time, that's for sure. Brunson isn't having to force too many tough shots. Their offense just playing really good basketball. You know what's funny? I have some people back east. They're just, you know, like these tough Knicks. They're Knicks fans. They were like, man, this is before the series started. I'm just hoping the rest didn't hurt us here. Mm. We've been sitting on the sidelines. What are these guys doing? I don't know what they're, you know, I hope they gel together now at the right time. And, you know, it's just amazing that that didn't affect them at all. That little break there, they were waiting for the winner.
5: Didn't game one, though, remember? Like,
4: yeah,
5: they started
4: right.
5: slow game one.
4: But
2: they didn't lose.
4: Slow.
2: Right, didn't lose.
4: Yeah,
2: they didn't
4: lose. Yeah. Right. You're right. That was the miracle comeback. You're absolutely right. Game one, they did start out a little slow. But listen, they have been really – even the bench guys looked good. I wouldn't say
5: great.
4: The Cavs – have no heart, though. They're just totally outmatched, it looks
2: they
4: like.
2: Have no they have no crack. Heart. They really? Completely crack. Gave up. Completely
5: they,
2: gave
5: I,
2: up at the end of that game.
5: The crack, I disagree.
4: Really?
5: No, I don't know if no heart is the right way to put it. I hate to question like an athlete's effort.
4: Sure,
5: but
4: sure.
5: It's hard to argue otherwise. Like, there's no evidence that they just are an undisciplined team, and they're not well-coached, and they had, again, I mentioned think about again. I'll repeat this: the first quarter, right? You're down 2-0. You have to call a timeout 2 minutes into the game because you're down 9-1. Okay. Third quarter, you come out. You're down 6 at halftime. By the way, I took live Cavs +6 at the end of the first quarter for the first half crack.
4: Right.
5: And there, Harden gets fouled on the final shot of the first half. They don't call it like clear foul. And it was great to, like, sit there at halftime and, like, be upset I pushed and then come back from half and they show a clear foul. That was a lot of fun.
2: Because I was confused. Yeah, you said, because, Jeff, you texted me and you put Knicks +6.
5: No,
2: and
5: no,
2: I just
5: no,
2: figured
5: Cavs.
2: You meant Knicks -6. And I'm
5: no,
2: like, oh,
5: it was
2: oh,
5: Cavs.
2: That
5: it was
2: great.
5: Cavs
2: yeah.
5: +6.
2: Got it.
5: And they,
2: okay.
5: By the way,
2: well,
5: the Cavs were actually, it was 50-50, okay, in the second quarter with 5 minutes left second quarter, okay?
2: Yeah.
5: They scored 4 points the last 5 minutes of the second quarter.
2: Couldn't score. Wow.
5: And
2: yeah.
5: So I only pushed because Mitchell made a three with like 20 seconds left in the first half.
2: He missed
5: and then
2: two
5: Knicks
2: free
5: turned the ball over.
2: Yeah. Yeah.
5: And then Knicks turned the ball over.
2: Yeah.
5: I mean, the Cavs shot 60% from the foul line last night in a must-win game. Like, jeez. They got here because the East is what it is. And they're going to lose. They're going to be done. They have questions to answer about their coach, in my opinion, what they do with some of their players. I'm so fascinated by, well, plenty of time to talk about this, obviously, next Sunday, but like Knicks first, whoever, I think the Thunder, and what that series is going to look like. But right now,
4: everyone
5: Knicks
4: says
5: dominated.
4: The winner, the West
5: yeah,
4: is winning it all.
5: I think OKC
4: matter.
5: Wins. Everyone. I mean, think yeah. about it. Well, I know, Brian, we'll talk about this game later, but I mean, the Thunder had, what, 60 points from their bench in game three?
2: Like, no, more just, than that. It was like 76 or something.
5: You
2: crazy.
5: Just can't. The Thunder are down tonight. Two of their better players, Jalen Williams and Mitchell. Like, they're like basically their second and third scorers, the reliable scorers. And I don't know. I think I probably bet the Spurs, but like, I wouldn't put it past OKC to play well again without two of their three top scorers. I mean, I guess Chet counts, but Chet is disappearing in the playoffs, no surprise. Like, they're just so much deeper than New York. So I don't know. We have time to talk about that next week. I just think the Knicks have been super impressive and they deserve all the credit that's coming to them.
4: For sure. For
2: yeah.
4: Sure.
2: 10 straight wins for the Knicks in the playoffs.
5: Ooh.
2: Crazy streak. There's a wild stat where that's more than their total number of postseason wins in 21 seasons before Brunson got there in New York. So,
5: yeah. If Becky Hammond's going to have a tough couple of days on the internet after the clips resurfaced of her saying that Brunson can't lead
2: I didn't know that. Yeah,
5: do you remember that she was on national TV that she was doing some analyst work and said Brunson's too small to like lead a championship caliber team. That's gonna come back. That's gonna be in the internet in the next week. Like, it's gonna dominate the internet. It's gonna be rough. Yeah. Brunson, man, game one, those shots he made down the stretch were unbelievable effort and determination and will, which I, again, the Cavs are not showing any of that, man.
2: Like, that's the thing, man. Like, I get it. Like, last night, I forget what the score was. Like, 116 to.
5: Oh, the last play of the game, right?
2: 104.
5: Yeah, it was 116, 102.
2: Yeah, 102. And then Brunson just drove in, and the Cavs just standing there as if they're coming out of a timeout and, you know, I haven't blown the whistle to start play yet. And they're just standing there like, yeah, oh, wow, Brunson scored again. Like, eh. It's like, I understand game three is done, but the series is not done. You right. don't do that. You don't play right. like that. That was completely giving up. A team that completely gives up, they're not coming back to even challenge in this series, man. But that's what I mean by no heart. A team that gives up like that has no heart. And the Cavs are, you know, they let game one get away, and that was a crusher. That had a huge impact on this series. If you even get sure. a split on the road, it's a completely different series. The complexion changed enormously, but they just are a dead team walking. And I just can't believe that they gave zero effort like that when the series is still ongoing. That was just crazy to me, man. But hey, we're off and running. We've got Bill Krakenberger, professional sports handicapper, Jeff Schwartz, 8-year NFL veteran. I'm Brian Ngo. 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

0: 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All right, so big race day, right? Got the Indy 500, got the Coca-Cola 600, and man, one of the people missing, not just from the race, but altogether, is Kyle Busch passing away at the age of 41. His family let it be known that it was severe pneumonia that progressed into sepsis. And so Kyle Busch, gone at the age of 41, just incredibly sad story. And I don't know, it's one of these things, death is never easy. Never easy, but you know, if you have a parent who's aging, and you know, you can sort of see what's you know, in the not too distant future, that's one thing. Kyle Busch is 41 years old. He won a race last week. You know what I mean? Like, yeah. This is out of the blue. Makes it way more difficult, and my heart just breaks for the family. But on the there are two different sides, in my opinion. On one side, the human side is the obvious one. Like, your heart breaks for any family that has to go through something like that when someone, you know, leaves us at 41 years old. The sports side of it, I thought Kyle Busch was not just great in the sport. He's a two-time NASCAR champion, right? And he's what? He's got the most, he's the winningest driver across NASCAR's top three series. Like, he's racing trucks and he's a really accomplished driver, but I thought he was great for the sport as well. I think oftentimes we don't look at it like that. Like, how great are you for your sport? Yeah. And I thought Kyle Busch was amazing for the sport. He was just a great, he's like a pro wrestling villain. You know what I mean? Like, he was a guy who would mix it up often with really popular drivers. And so that fueled a lot of the venom against Kyle Busch, the driver, right? And that's great for NASCAR. When you get someone to root against, and there are a lot of people who rooted against him as a driver, that's amazing for the sport. I thought Kyle Busch was sensational for the sport, and I just my heart breaks that he's gone at only 41 years old. That's crazy.
1: You know, the thing that I think was most sad for me was his, I think his last social media post was about his son's birthday. And
0: oh, wow.
1: It seemed, you know, very clear that him and his children, his family, you know, had a great life, and to end this quickly, you know, it was the clip of him. I think he won last week, right? His last race, yeah. And they were talking to him about it. He's like, "You never know when like the last one's gonna come." And unfortunately, that was it for him. And you're right about villains in sports in general. It's not just about Kyle Busch, but like villains, I think are great. Like having a little bit of an attitude and a little moxie, a little confidence, like those are things that are fine, right? If you channel him in the right way, crack. So I just was sacked. I saw the stuff with his kid, man. I think my son's about the same age as his, and it was sad. It was sad to see, you know, those, you know, post with his son and whatnot. And so, very sad situation.
2: Just, absolutely shocking news to hear, that he passed away. Been such a staple in NASCAR series over 20 years, and a ridiculous 234 career victories across NASCAR's three divisions. He was 41 years young, the same age as another KB that passed away way too soon, Kobe Bryant.
1: Mm. Yeah.
2: Like Kobe, Kyle was just a fierce competitor, truly hated losing in anything, and it's so sad, like you said, Jeff, the children. God, it leaves a four-year-old daughter. And his son, also at Brexton, I think was his name, was just starting to move through junior racing ranks, was hoping to join NASCAR circuit eventually. This is just a daily reminder that life is just so fragile. Never take anything for granted. RIP here for Kyle Busch.
0: Yeah, absolutely, man. Well said, Crack. I like that. Yeah, because I don't know. Sometimes if you're in good health and you just think that tomorrow, I'll wake up tomorrow, I'll do that on Monday. You know what I mean?
2: Yeah.
0: Like, nothing's promised, man. Nothing.
1: Yeah.
0: So, yeah, it's something to keep in mind for sure. That's why we got to live it up with Isaac Lowenkron. You know what I mean? Like, Isaac might not make the next update. Who knows? So we got to enjoy this one. What's going on, ILO? The grimmest introduction ever for you right here.
3: I will do my best to turn that frown upside down, fellas. And we'll start with Game 3 of the Eastern Conference Finals on Saturday night as the New York Knicks won at Cleveland 121-108 for a 3-0 lead. The Knicks one victory away from their first NBA Finals appearance in 27 years. Game 2 of the NHL's Eastern Conference Finals on Saturday night between the Carolina Panthers and, the Carolina Hurricanes and the Montreal Canadiens went to overtime, tied at 2. Here was Kenny Albert on TNT.
4: Southfield, where's the puck ahead? Score! An OT winner! Second of the game for Ehlers! The Carolina Hurricanes win game 2!
3: Tying the series at 1 win apiece. Baseball Saturday night, the San Diego Padres beat the Athletics 2-0 despite having only 2 hits, but they drew 8 walks as a team. Los Angeles Dodgers won at Milwaukee 11-3. Teoscar Hernandez, a career-high 6 RBI, including a 3-run home run. Finally, guys, today is the start of the French Open in tennis. Now, earlier today, in a first-round match, Karen Khachanov defeated Arthur Jaya in straight sets. During the match, Jaya was unfortunately stricken with a gastrointestinal issue.
0: Oh, boy.
3: And desperately, and I mean desperately, needed to pause the match so we could visit the restroom. Uh-huh. The only problem was the chair umpire and other tournament officials could not seem to understand the urgency of his plight. Listen to this.
5: I think it's going to blow out, really. No, it's not a joke.
6: You can see him after the game. No, but I can't. Just explain the situation, please.
7: Who is the doctor?
5: Urgently. Yeah.
7: I can't give much time.
8: Is this for a medical reason? Or?
5: Yeah, I'm sick.
8: Do we know anything about that?
9: No. He has some stomach problems.
8: Have diarrhea.
3: The umpire did not allow Jaya to use the restroom until the completion of the game that had been in progress.
0: Oh no.
3: Jaya then sprinted to the restroom, but upon his return, he did not get much sympathy from the British commentary team.
10: It just disrupted the rhythm. You can see Karen wondering what's going on there.
11: Yeah, it's not ideal when it's not a change of ends to see your opponent go off court for that length of time.
3: Tough racket, literally. Back to you guys.
0: Wow.
1: Okay. I feel like out of all things we never talk about, having a poop attack is like right up my alley, okay? This man should have run off the court and go to the bathroom. Like, he just should have left. He should have left, gone to the bathroom, and then dealt with the consequences afterwards. I don't know how this umpire did not allow him to use the bathroom. You got to go. You got to go, man. You have to go. We all know that feeling. Just run off the court, go to the bathroom, come back, and say, look, I go to the bathroom. What do you want me to do? Go here? You should have just gone, Brian. Just gone out of the court and done his business and come back.
2: Didn't that happen to Lamar Jackson this year?
1: Yeah, two years ago. He had a poop attack, yes.
2: 2 years ago.
1: Yeah.
0: That happened to, there was a receiver. I don't know if he played for your Lions, Chris. That happened to, I think it was DK Metcalf. It was against the Lions. He was with the Seahawks. I have audio of that somewhere.
1: Sometimes you just got to go. It's time, man. It's time to go. And so the fact that the commentators have never, they're long if they never had one. And two, the umpires should, come on, man. Let my man go to the bathroom.
2: Jesus.
0: Yeah, that's rough, man. Like, you gotta allow some wiggle room for something like that to happen. That's crazy. But I don't think the commentators understood the gravity of the situation whatsoever. Like, it just disrupted the rhythm over here. It's like, disrupted the rhythm. You disrupted my rhythm. I gotta go, right? Like, right. Come on. Yeah. Crazy.
1: Okay. Do you have to pay off a read quickly, Brian, or can I have like 2 minutes I called a few college football games in 2017, my first time calling games, okay? And there was no commercial breaks. It was on Facebook Live, all right? And the commercial breaks were just like, let's go to our social media correspondent who is like doing like, talking like a, doing some social media hit because it was on Facebook Live. That's where a break was. First game I ever called, ever, okay? It's something I wanted to do forever was call games. UTSA Rice in the Alamo Dome. I had the worst stomach bug the the entire week. Like, I had 4 days crack of just bad stomach. Yep. So I get to San Antonio. I feel better on Friday. Saturday, I take 3 Imodium before the game. I'm just not going to go to the bathroom. I'm just going to lock everything up, and we're done. I get to about 7 minutes left in the game. My stomach starts rumbling. It's not good. And I told my play-by-play guy beforehand, hey, listen to me. If I got to run, I got to go. Like, I'm going. I just, like, again, there's no commercials. I can't just, like, take a commercial break. About 2 minutes left in the game, I put my headset down and ran to the bathroom. Mm. Ran to the bathroom. I missed 2 plays. Like, got covered for me. Sometimes you just got to go, man. Like, yeah. I had a stomach issue. Like, I was taking medicine. It was bad. First game ever, Brian, I called. Had to leave for 2 plays, so my stomach couldn't take it anymore.
0: Man. Yeah, this was DK Metcalf. So this is back in 2022. He's with the Seahawks, and they're playing the Lions, and he had to get carted off the field. And so it's like, what's going on? Is he okay? All right. I think this is a report from Jen Hale. Check this out.
12: You know, Chris, he seems superhuman on the football field, right? But we're all human. It's just a restroom break. No worries, DK. We'll be returning to the game shortly.
13: All right, breaking news. I'm sorry. I didn't mean to embarrass anybody.
1: Oh,
13: I was going to say, I guess the cart gets you quicker. When you got to go, you got to go.
14: Yeah, no sense using your own legs when you have carts as well. Take a break, man.
0: That's Robert Smith doing color on that. He's just laughing. He gets it, right?
1: It's like, hey. Some of the new stadiums have.

0: all have, like, MetLife Stadium had a bathroom right behind the bench. It was so much better. But I'd imagine as stadiums get newer and newer, we'll have better ways for athletes to go to the bathroom during the middle of the game.
1: Yeah, yeah. It's like the old school Gatorade towels. You know, every now and then do that, and it's just
0: Just the around the, you put the towels up by the communications little booth, little thing right there, give it a little privacy. But yeah, poor DK, man. Poor tennis player had to.
1: Yeah.
0: He had to suffer through that. He had to play through that.
1: That's crazy. Wow. That's wild, right there.
2: Insane.
1: By the way, with the French Open, you know, like getting underway, as Ilo pointed out, Jannik Sinner has got a chance to complete the career Grand Slam. And we've got 12 men across golf and tennis that have completed the career Grand Slam. So he could do that, and Scottie Scheffler could do that at the U.S. Open next month. So it could grow to 14 that have completed the career Grand Slam. The three-time career Grand Slam athletes, Jack Nicklaus, Tiger Woods, Novak Djokovic, they did it three times apiece, the career Grand Slam. Rafael Nadal did it twice.
0: They won each tournament three times?
1: That's right, yep. Jack, wow. Tiger, and the Joker. Pretty crazy.
0: Yeah, is Tiger the only one in golf to do it in four in a row, right? He's the only one, I think.
1: Like a calendar year? I think so, but
0: I don't think
1: I can't
0: he did a calendar year.
1: Sure.
0: I think he wrapped around. I think he won last two and the first
1: just
0: two.
1: Four
0: like,
1: in a row, yeah.
0: Yeah.
1: Right.
0: Wow.
1: Yeah, that's insanity, though, right there. But yeah, Roger Federer. I don't want to sound like, well, just one career Grand Slam, but he just had the one French Open title. Because freaking Nadal is 14-time champion at the French Open. He owned the clay court, man. Yeah, crazy. Yeah. But there you go. So you've got a chance for the list to grow with Jannik Sinner and Scottie Scheffler. We'll see what happens. But Jannik Sinner is a clear favorite to win the French Open, man, with no Carlos Alcaraz, right? And we'll see, man. This is probably one of the last great shots for Novak Djokovic to get that final major win, you know, finally get another Grand Slam title. But he's been stuck on his number for a little while right now, and you can tell it's just like Alcaraz and Sinner, they're the new age of tennis right now. Yeah. And I don't know that Djokovic is going to get that last Grand Slam win, so it's one of his last opportunities right here. Hey, we've got Bill Krakenberger, professional sports handicapper, Jeff Schwartz, 8-year NFL veteran. 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
5: Partly sunny today with a high of around 90. Chance of showers and thunderstorms this afternoon. 30% chance of rain.
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1: 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Parlay Platter.
0: Yes, the platter. 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
2: Okay, the first of the doubleheader here. Baltimore-Detroit. Let's go with the underdog there. Detroit with Valdez. It's 9:35 a.m. West Coast time game. 12:35 East Coast time. Detroit as an underdog there.
0: Okay.
3: Wow, I have so much to choose from. I could fade Chet Holmgren for the fourth game in a row. I could take Wemby today to have a big game, which I think he will. I'm just quite simply going to go with the Spurs on the money line today. If OKC wins this game, it wouldn't surprise me. I'll put it like that. But at some point, it has to matter missing Jalen Williams and now Mitchell. Right, Brian? I mean, maybe it doesn't ever matter, but it feels like it has to matter at some point. The Spurs did not play well last game. Wemby talked about it. 4 rebounds, that's it. Castle didn't shoot the ball well. Their bench got embarrassed. I mean, Luke Kornet minutes right now are killing this team. I don't think we're going to see the role players for OKC play as well tonight. That typically does not happen back-to-back games on the road like they did. So I'm going to play the Spurs here. I do trust them more than I trust like the Cavs from last night. So give me the Spurs here to bounce back, and I'll just take them on the money line straight, and hopefully we catch this leg.
0: All right, I'm going to look at the same game, Jeff. I'm going to look at a prop. I like Dylan Harper over 10.5 points for a couple of reasons. One, De'Aaron Fox. You saw him try to gut it out with that ankle injury in game 3, and he's completely affected. I can't imagine we're going to see close to a 100% De'Aaron Fox today. And if that cuts into his minutes a little bit, you're going to see Dylan Harper be more of a focal point. And I look at Dylan Harper, he's a little bit banged up as well. He has the adductor, whatever that's going on. Looked like a hammy in game 2. He had to leave early. But, you know, played in game 3, settled for a couple of outside shots. I think he's going to be more of his aggressive, head down, attack the bucket type style that he's so successful at. And I didn't see him be as affected by his injury as De'Aaron Fox was with his. So I think you're going to get a little bit more usage from Dylan Harper today, a little bit more aggressive, and they need him. If Fox is compromised, they're going to need Dylan Harper more. So I like him over 10.5 points today. A little risky based on his injury issues right now, but hey, welcome to sports betting. It's going to be risky no matter how you slice it. But I think it's a decent wager. We'll see if he gets over 10.5. If you pool these three legs together, plus 515 right there. Crack's got the Tigers. Jeff's got the Spurs. I've got Dylan Harper over 10.5 points. There you go. What do we think?
3: All right. Last week we did not get home after we won 2 weeks in a row, right?
0: I believe. Yeah, that's right. Yeah.
3: Yeah.
0: Yeah.
3: I almost threw Avs in there for a night, but I got to see if Makar is going to play first. That feels like a big issue for them. Avs, I think, win if he plays. But if they don't play, they don't win. But give me the Spurs tonight. Betting against the Thunder is tough, man. That team is very talented.
0: We were close last week, too. Do you remember, Jeff? What, you had, like, a team total over? I'm looking real fast. I'm not sure what it was. I'm trying to find out.
3: I forget what I played last week.
0: You had, let's see. Cavs Pistons under 205.5.
3: Yeah, game 7, yeah. Went way over.
0: Oh, yeah, that's true. Oh, well. We'll get them this week. Get back on the winning ways this week. Yeah, no doubt. All right, coming up next, Ball Always on the Brain.
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18: Playoff winning streak. They are one win away from their first NBA Finals appearance.
12: in 27 years. In Game 2 of the NHL's Eastern Conference Finals on Saturday night, the Carolina Hurricanes defeated the Montreal Canadiens in overtime 3-2 on a Nikolaj Ehlers goal, tying the series at one win apiece. In Major League Baseball on Saturday night, Mike Trout hit his 13th home run in the Angels' 5-2 victory over the Texas Rangers. The Los Angeles Dodgers won at Milwaukee 11-3. Teoscar Hernandez, a career-high 6 RBI, including a 3-run home run. The San Diego Padres blanked the Athletics 2-0. I'm Isaac Lowengrin.
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0: Oh, good morning to you. Happy Sunday. Hope all is well. Man, I just see on the Sunday chat here, the text thread, the plush studio-like situation Jeff has working on the road. Look at this thing. Crack, this is luxury defined right here. Look at this. The luxury chair, the laptop, yeah. You know, like I don't know. I think off in the distance, there's a fan. There are some grapes. You know, there's a chalice. There's a whole thing. That's just not pictured right here. But, wow, quite the setup on the road, Jeff. Very nice.
3: Yeah, really really professional here. I mean, my chair is super comfortable, not going to lie. It's like my third chair of this brand. It's a big boy. I take this stays in my truck 24/7 because – you got swim and basketball and baseball and flag football. You just need a chair, man. You have a chair in your truck, and this just stays in my truck.
2: So that's not the brand that's breaking, though, right? Or is that
3: no. Okay. Look, it's one of these. It's like this out. It's this little chair right here. It's just like right. this outdoor right. chair. See that one right there?
2: Yep. Forget that. It's got no chance.
3: Yeah, no chance. That one got busted yesterday. Just split in half. just shattered into existence, never to be seen again. Luckily, that's not my wife's chair. She bought that chair, was here when we got the place. So I broke something that really, you know, it comes with the nature of being fat and large. It just breaks stuff. It happens. You know, what are you gonna do about it?
0: Yeah. Hey, you just have a headset on and you keep on rolling, you know, just keep going on with the show right there. It's a good thing you didn't have like a standard, like I have this. Yeah. I don't know what happened. I had the headset and it started to kind of like short circuit. Because I like that. You guys have headsets going on.
3: It's this connection. The connection right here, I've had that problem too. And so I bought like some new cords and stuff and figured it out. But yeah, I've been there too with the – I like this because I can use my hands.
0: Yeah.
3: I can move. I can like stand up if I want. If my back's tired of sitting, I can, you know, do, you know, different things. So that's why I've always rocked with a headset.
0: Yeah. No, I get it, man. Well, hey, the ball buffet is open today. We haven't talked any football yet, so – power through a couple of stories over here. It's funny, I thought about this show because we were just talking about this last week where if there's ever a political divide in the locker room, right? And we're like, it's normally not a thing. Well, there's a story that came up where Jackson Dart, the Giants quarterback, is going to be in his second year. He introduced President Trump. There was a pep rally on Friday in New York, and so Jackson Dart introduced President Trump. And so his teammate, Abdul Carter, same draft. Abdul Carter was a top 5 pick. Jackson Dart, 25th overall pick. But Abdul Carter went on X and just wrote, thought this bleep was AI. What we doing, man? So he's like, what is Jackson Dart doing here? And so it drew a big reaction. And there was a follow-up post from Abdul Carter. And he put, me and JD6, right, Dart, are good. We spoke earlier as men. Y'all can keep your narratives. Is what he put. So, and then there were other Giants players that had to come out and put other things. One of the funnier ones was Jermaine. Mess up his name. Illuminor. There you go. Yeah. I don't know why I had a brain freeze there, but
3: right tackle. Yeah.
0: Yeah. There was a Boston area reporter that suggested that Dart's political views have begun to divide the locker room. And so I like what Illuminor put out there. He was like, locker room is fine. Focus on New England. That's a great response. But anyway, there are Giants players that are like, no, it's fine. It's all right. Everything's good. But it's created a big stir for a little while. And I mean, I don't know. It's it doesn't seem to be a big deal. But at first, there were some Giants players that more than raised one eyebrow, like, what's going on here exactly? And so it had to be smoothed over, basically. That's where we stand right now.
3: All right. So is it going to matter in the end?
0: Probably I would not. Hope not. Yeah.
3: It's not going to matter, except it's going to be distraction, right? Forever now. Whenever, you know, the first time Jackson Dart gets up in front of a camera for offseason program or for training camp, he's going to be asked about the president. Any struggles he has this season, he'll be asked about his focus. That's why we talk about distractions and trying to limit them. I just think this was a really unforced error by Jackson Dart. I've thought and tried to think about other quarterbacks who have been to political rallies, and I think the answer is zero while they're still playing. This wasn't just going to a president's council at the White House. It wasn't playing golf with the president. It was going to a rally introducing the president. Like, it's not the same thing as other things players have done with politicians. And we know how divisive things are in politics right now. And he didn't clear with the Giants either. Didn't tell the Giants. Like, it's such an unforced error by him. There's no need for that. There's no upside for this at all for Jackson Dart. Only downside, only distractions, only players in his locker room questioning why he's doing this, what his motivations are. And it just was so unnecessary. It just, Patrick Mahomes is not doing this. Josh Allen's not doing this. Eli Manning would never do this, former Giants quarterback. I mean, very, you know. And the thing about it, too, is, you know, Josh's not the only Republican in the locker room. There's plenty of Republicans in the locker room.
0: Yeah, sure.
3: There's plenty of Trump supporters in the locker room. It's not a thing because it normally is kept quiet, A, right? B, the quarterback's not out doing this. And again, this is a young quarterback, man. Like, what's the upside? What's the upside? I don't understand the upside in going to do this. And there's a reason why other quarterbacks have – you think he's the only person that's ever been asked to introduce a president at anything ever? No, the other quarterbacks say no because it brings undue attention to the team that has nothing to do with winning and losing every week. So in the end, is it going to matter, Crack? Probably not. But if they start playing poorly, man, it's definitely going to be brought up. It absolutely is going to be brought up. And it just feels like an unforced error from a young quarterback. I don't know what he thought the benefit of doing this would be.
2: I think when you have to come out and say this isn't dividing our locker room, that maybe it actually means it is dividing the locker room. All I can tell you is that a division in the locker room is the last thing the Giants need right now. They have a new coach.
3: Correct.
2: The GM just signed on extension. I mean, trying to rebuild the culture. They've won four Super Bowls. I mean, Jeff, did you ever play for a team where any off the field stuff affected the locker room or anything like that?
3: I mean, you know, I've had, you know, I play with Steve Smith. There was always something that felt like off
2: controversy
3: the field, in the locker room, and it, you know, winning obviously cures it. But again, like this, so here's my point. Like, let's say the Giants who play the Cowboys and Rams week one and two. Okay, they start 0-2. All right, people are going to start questioning. You know, what's happening there? And they're going to point to this
2: Dart's
3: moment.
2: Political alliance, really?
3: Yes.
2: Gonna,
3: oh, yeah. Wow. Yeah. Okay. They're asking questions, especially New York City. Dude, New York City has – so, you know, we have open locker room, right? For those who don't know what open locker room is, basically you know, after practice, you get about 10 minutes and the locker room opens up and the reporters just come in the locker room, okay?
2: Right.
3: And New York is – I remember – go from Kansas City to New York, and there's like triple the amount of reporters that show up in the locker room every day.
2: Wow.
3: They got to write something, Crack. They got to write something every day. They have to report something every day. And I remember one time me and a offensive lineman I was sitting next to, we were talking about something. I forget what it was. And they just reported on what we were talking about. Like,
0: wow.
3: It was something innocuous, Jesus. But like they're going to have something to talk about. And especially too, if like the endorsements or the president tweets about the Giants, you know, he's buddies with John Harbaugh too. Like, it just becomes an undue distraction. Again, Dart's not the only Republican in the locker room. Not only Republican was a coach, ownership. Like, it generally is fine if you don't bring it up. I also found the reaction to Abdul Carter's tweet very disingenuous. You know, people were upset at his tweet that was a reply to what Dart did, but saw no problem with what Dart did. It just, a lot of hypocrites, yeah. man, on the internet. A lot of hypocrites on the internet. A lot of the crowd, the stick to sports crowd, shut up and dribble crowd, who's cheering for one side. You know, it's just very hypocritical. Like if the same quarterback went on stage with another politician of another side, they would be told not to do this, and that'd be bad. If Jackson Dart did this with another candidate, I'd say the same thing. Like you just, as a quarterback in the NFL, a active quarterback who is a young quarterback too, you should not be going to political rallies and introducing any candidate ever. I just think that's the wrong approach as a young quarterback. And again, Eli Manning would never have done this. He'd never have done this. He knows better. It doesn't make any sense. There's no upside to this. What's the upside in Jackson Dart? Is he going to be a politician anytime soon? Is he running for office? Right. Does he need Trump's endorsement to like do his career? I don't get it.
0: Well, I see a couple of things with this. One, no one would like this in reverse. If Abdul Carter was on stage with some politician and somebody else pushed back like, yo, what are we doing right now? I thought this was AI. No one would like that. So that's one side of it. But to your point, Jeff, there's a difference between what should be and what is, right? What should be is, hey, if the president asks you to endorse him or to introduce him and you do that, I don't think it should be, you know, like a state of anarchy in the locker room. I don't think that should be the case, but oftentimes it is. Oftentimes it is. So I think you have to keep in mind, it's not just about what you think should be the reaction. It's what likely is going to be the reaction. And then you weigh, hey, is it worth
3: but
0: doing
3: Brian,
0: this?
3: But Brian, I think that we've entered, a time where politics are a lot more divisive than ever before, right?
0: Yeah.
3: And so if you had told me, you know, 2000, okay, like, you know, who was the best quarterback in the NFL? Not even best, like a young quarterback, like Tom Brady, who was not even, it's great, not even a great comparison, like went and did a rally for George Bush. Like it probably doesn't hit quite the same as right now. Yeah, or someone went and did a rally for Al Gore.
0: Right, and especially, right, this is Jackson Dart's second year. There's a big difference between an established, you know, top 10 quarterback, and
3: the
0: guy that's
3: just up and
0: coming.
3: But even in 2000, that would have been, who was a top pick in 2000? Who knows? Take like a first round pick in 2000, went and did introduced George Bush at a rally, okay? It's probably, and it hit the same, or they went and introduced Al Gore.
0: It would have been like Peyton Manning. Peyton Manning was the top
3: it would have
0: pick
3: been like,
0: in 99.
3: No one would have, said anything about it, but right now, with where we are in with political, you know, like go look at the approval ratings, go all this stuff. Like it's not the same thing right now, and so that has to be taken into consideration when you do this as Jackson Dart, right? In your fan base, and what again? I go back to the point is, what is the upside to doing this? Some attaboys from people in your circle. I don't know what the upside is versus the downside. And crack, you mentioned it, right? You just say nothing's wrong in our locker room. Probably something's wrong in the locker room. So I just, again, I think that part of being a franchise quarterback is understanding all the factors that come with making an appearance like this.
0: Yeah, I get it.
3: And it's just, it doesn't make sense to me. We also don't see anyone else doing this. Again, have we seen Josh Allen, Patrick Mahomes, Lamar Jackson? Are they going to? No, they're not. They know better.
0: Well, hey, it's one of those where I see, you know, Jackson Dart is probably just not considering all the factors at play. I'm imagining that's exactly what happened, where if you're asking what the upside is, you know, if the president or whatever, either he reaches out or, you know, the president's people reach out and say, hey, would you like to introduce the president? You're probably thinking, wow, that's kind of cool. Yeah, that'd be fun. You're not thinking, hey, this could be a whole thing, and Abdul Carter's going to be tweeting about it, and now there's going to be fires to put out. Yeah, to your point, you probably should be considering that. But in the moment, as a second-year quarterback, that probably didn't even cross his brain. Probably didn't even cross his mind.
3: He didn't even tell his team, bro. Like, that's like that. I don't know. I mean, look, I forget if we talked about this, but like we praised Mendoza, right, for deciding to stay at OTAs and not go to the White House because he just felt he had to be with his teammates. Like that's he understood the situation.
0: Yeah.
3: Right? He understood it. He understood it. I actually would have been okay with him going. I said at the time, like, I would have been okay with Mendoza going and celebrating with his teammates a championship. I think that would have been an okay decision to make. I don't think he made a wrong decision in either side, but very clearly was like, look, I'm staying with my teammates. I'm not getting involved in this. We're not doing this. And Dart thought otherwise.
0: Yeah. By the way, Ball, you know, we'll get to Stafford a little bit later, but how about our guy Ed Orgeron? Back at LSU, going to be an assistant coach. And we can play Go Tigers again.
19: Go Tigers.
0: Right, we got the whole thing. It's beautiful right here. He's back at Lane Kiffin's staff. You know, they go way back. They've been coaching together for a long time. But
3: USC,
0: we get Ed Orgeron winning a national championship in 2019. He's an assistant coach under Lane Kiffin right now with LSU. Huh? Does that put a smile on your face right there? It does for me.
3: I love Ed Orgeron. He recruited me at USC. When he was at USC, he called me every Monday at 7:20 on the dot.
0: Wow.
3: This is back. Hey, Jay, how was your week? Just like totally just awesome.
0: I feel I like he him. Called you Schwartzy. Is that true or no?
3: I don't.
0: Hey, Schwartzy, how we doing
3: yeah,
0: today?
3: Yeah, probably. No, I saw no? him too. Like, I saw him when the Super Bowl was in LA last time at a thing, and he pretended to know who I was. It was kind of fun. You know, there's no idea. There's just no way. But good dude. LSU, there's one of two ways this goes, and there's no compromise. Lane either wins a championship at LSU, or he spectacularly just fails. There's no in between. And I mean, the talking he's doing about, you know, taking shots at Ole Miss. Orgeron, by the way, is a great position coach. Like, he is a fantastic defensive line coach and recruiter. And now you put those two together, man. Unbelievable. It feels like it's going to be a wild ride at LSU as long as Lane is there.
0: Yeah.
3: Unbelievable.
0: Yeah. It's kind of interesting, too, because at USC, Ed Orgeron wanted the gig, and they gave it to Lane Kiffin. And remember, Ed left. He's like, I'm out of here, man.
3: I didn't
0: realize Lane and Ed O stayed tight like that. I thought that, you know, who knows, that could have created a divide or – But no, they're still
3: I mean,
0: buddies.
3: I think, I don't know if buddies is the right word, but like clearly you forget sometimes. You look, Rodgers and McCarthy reunited. They seem like they hated each other by the time they're done.
0: Yeah.
3: Ed wants to coach. He's a legend at LSU. He can recruit his butt off. He was a good recruiter before he could legally pay players. Like, now he can pay the players. He's probably going to be an even better recruiter.
0: Oh,
3: I mean, think about all the USC defensive linemen he put in the NFL. Just USC. Look at Ole Miss, he like won a little bit. Ole Miss. He obviously won a championship at LSU. He's not like a. I'm not even sure when he was at LSU as a head coach, he had a headset on during a game. He's not X and O-ing you to death, right? Like, that's not his deal. He's just a people person. And I just like Ed Orgeron. I like Eddie O. So I hope it works out for him at LSU. But it's going to be fun to watch LSU. I lean toward fading them this season just because I think there's so much around this team. I think it's 9.5 wins right now. But I haven't done it yet.
0: Man, I'm trying feverishly. I didn't think about it until now, but the Bussin' with the Boys clip. Oh, man, he was talking about paying players. It was so good. I'm trying to find it on the fly. I didn't realize
3: USC
0: they had that much Ed Orgeron sound. My gosh. Yeah.
3: USC people pretend they weren't paying anyone back in the day, and they just casually got the best, you know, teams year after year, and dudes are living in high rises in downtown Los Angeles. But yeah, no one's paying anybody. Don't worry, all clean here, everybody.
0: Yeah.
3: Now it's legal. And,
2: on BetMGM, it's LSU regular season wins 8.5 over 18.
3: Oh, it went to 8.5 now.
2: So yeah, 8.5. So LSU to make the playoffs. No, is -190. It's over on BetMGM.
3: Yeah, I think probably not quite yet, even though I will tell you they did a good job in the portal. They got a left tackle, Jordan Seaton, who's incredible, from Colorado. They got some good football players. And Lane, he can coach. He certainly can coach. And Orgeron is assistant, fantastic. So I'm curious. It's going to be a fun year to watch LSU and see Lane sort of build that up. He just can't help himself, right? He goes on podcasts and blasts Ole Miss for – unable to recruit there because they're too racist, like just like stuff like he can't help himself talking in these interviews, man. And that's what he said. He said, I can't recruit at LSU. I mean, at Ole Miss, quite like I could at LSU, and that that's the reason he gave. So
0: yeah,
3: maybe
0: kind. That's not exactly how he said it. He was just like, there are families that are like, I'm not sending my kid to Mississippi. And the, you know, the racial demographics are just different.
3: It's kind of what he implied, Brian.
0: That's not what he said.
3: It's not what he said. Yeah, no. But it's definitely how everyone took what he said. I'll tell you that.
0: Well, could it not be true? Do you not see some parents that are like,
3: absolutely.
0: I'm not sending kid to Oxford, Mississippi.
3: But like, that's one of those things where, like, you just probably don't acknowledge out loud, and he just straight up, after the whole saga this fall with him, you know, in LSU and Ole Miss, and then just kind of going out of his way to say that in a podcast, it's just, you know, Lane just can't help himself, man. Always got to be center of attention.
0: All right, we've got Bill Krakenberger, professional sports handicapper, Jeff Schwartz, 8-year NFL veteran. 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
0: Ah, yes. We welcome in our good friend Christian Cipollini, Senior Trading Manager at BetMGM. Good morning to you, Christian. Hope all is well. Okay, so the Knicks. We know a lot of people love to bet the Knicks. Have you been getting hammered by the Cavs just not showing up each and every game here? What are we looking at in the Eastern Conference Finals?
45: Yeah, they haven't been doing us too many favors over these last couple games on actually a couple different fronts. For one, being up 3-0 and let's say they do sweep this and go 4-0. Well, that's less games for the book, which is something we don't like. And then on top of it, obviously the Knicks have a very wide ranging fan base. So they're going to be taking bets and, way more bets than the Cavs end up taking just in general. So that game one in particular was our worst NBA game of the season. I'm hoping that it will end up being our worst NBA game of the season, but just the way that it worked out, with the Knicks taking more money in the first place, going down, people be able to get them, at a really good price. And then they, on top of it, come back in overtime and then also cover, to kind of add insult to injury there. So, yeah, the Knicks haven't been doing us too many favors. And then even on top of that, the futures book, I may have told you a few weeks back, the Knicks were an okay kind of break even team, but, that's morphed now into the point where, we do have some liabilities sitting here on the Knicks. So, yeah, it just hasn't been a good week, from the front on that, on the Knicks side.
1: Right now, the number is Knicks favored by 2.5. I think it was Cavs favored by 2.5 yesterday, maybe 2 yesterday. So the numbers obviously flipped a little bit. Moneyline -135. I have to imagine you're going to see one-way action until tomorrow night. Do you think this closes somewhere near 3.5 or 4? The money line getting up to maybe like 170, 180. I can't imagine anyone's betting the Cavs at game 4.
45: You're right. Basically not. And I mean, it really just kind of speaks to how the Knicks have been playing, is that you kind of need to start giving them respect. You know, they might come here and sweep back-to-back series, and also in games in both of those series where they've dominated. They've won multiple games by 20-plus points, and, you know, their shooting metrics are off the chart. And even if you go all the way back to that Atlanta series where they, you know, won the one game by 50-plus, you know, it's at the point where, you know, this is a very real thing, that there's a pretty big sample size of this playoffs that they have absolutely been dominating. So, you know, I think you kind of even see it on the future side of things. I don't know exactly how far they've come in, but, you know, you have to think that off the bat, you would have thought the Western Conference team should dominate. But the way this Knicks team has been playing, I don't know if that will be the case. This, you know, this East-West Finals might be end up being a pretty good series.
2: Hey, Christian, you know, tell everybody what the public does here, because I just heard you say about game one when the Knicks were down. I don't know at what point you took a lot of money, but let's say they were down 15, 16, 10, whatever it may be, 20. The public, which people think, OK, this is the public is just they're going to have favorites and overs. Not the case when games are down. When a team is down that much, am I correct? They're taking like 5-1, 6-1, 8-1. Is that the way the public, is that why it hurt your sports book on game one, Knicks versus Cavaliers?
45: Yeah. And, you know, throughout the NBA, you know, we've seen plenty of times where a 20-point lead, you know, isn't always guaranteed. You know, it's not in the NBA where if you go up 20, game's over and it's done. People have seen these teams come back and, you know, this Knicks team has a never quit kind of mentality. So, and the fans can kind of see that. So as they go down and when kind of the momentum starts to swing, that's when we start getting all these money line bets hitting. And, you know, at the time the Knicks are +1,500 or whatever they may be. And even just a bunch of people peppering it at that price just really starts to drive up liability. So, yeah, the underdog being down and as the momentum swinging is when we'll then start to see the underdog being bet. But in this case, they were the favorite. So it just was an entire thing all wrapped into one. And then going into overtime, Rossa, you mentioned the over then suddenly hit. So all those pregame over bets hit. So it's just a whole big thing.
2: Do you guys know, do you happen to know, Christian, what were the top odds at the time, like for the Knicks when they were down 20? Or was it like that, 15-1? Was that a real number?
45: I think it may have been a lot higher, and I don't know for sure, but I think it might have been higher. Up to 50-1.
2: More than +15-1. Wow.
1: Yeah, it was I think it was 80-1 at one point.
45: That makes sense. I feel like really? I saw 50-1 for sure. So 81 wouldn't surprise me. I mean, they were down 20 deep into the fourth quarter.
2: Yeah.
45: So
2: that all kind of
45: makes sense.
0: Christian, when you look at the overall handle for, say, you know, Knicks, Cavs on average, how much of that is in-game betting? And the same thing for the Western Conference Finals, right? Like, roughly, what percentage would you say are in-game bets of the overall handle? And which in-game betting has been more frequent, the East or the Western Conference Finals?
45: Yeah, sometimes that can depend on game flow. So in this one, the Western Conference will end up doing a lot better on the live betting because it's been a lot more of a back-and-forth type series versus where the Knicks-Cavs has kind of been one-way action. And if you're a Cavs fan or if you're kind of just a casual NBA fan, you know, you might turn some of these games off because, okay, this is over. There's no game here. And then, you know, obviously the betting would stop from there. So it can be, you know, as close as 50-50 from the pregame to the live. But also depending on game flow, you know, if it does end up being a really close game, like some of these Spurs-Thunder series, those ones will be closer to the 50-50 split, whereas a Knicks-Cavs, where it starts to be somewhat of a blowout, yeah, it's going to be closer to a, you know, 60-40, 70% on the pregame side.
1: I'm very curious about game four today between the Spurs and the Thunder. Interesting series, obviously. Spurs, you know, I mean, steal game one, and Thunder played well in the last two games. What are you seeing today as far as handle? I mean, I'd imagine there's a lot of people like me that think the Spurs are going to have a little bit of a bounce back today.
45: Yeah, from what I've seen, it's been kind of mixed on if you like the Thunder. I've seen people just taking them right up on the money line, just foregoing the +2.5, and the people that like the Spurs have gone Spurs -2.5 here. But we're about mixed when I look at that, so when you kind of compare the two. So I will see what kind of happens from here. I feel like this line will probably hold just because of the series just has been pretty close. And it seems like the fans are a bit split from what I've seen so far in these first three games going into game four here, where it has been pretty much mixed action, getting a good 50-50 number.
2: Okay, it looks like you guys opened. I'm looking at the opening line of the Knicks game. Looks like just like everyone else, so the opener was like 1.5. By the way, Cleveland was favored originally, 1. But I see, yeah, you have New York at 2.5. There's not a 2.5 on my screen anywhere that I see, except for you guys, mostly 2s. So is this because of betting that you're at 2.5 or anticipation of more of the public betting tomorrow? And if they're going to bet with MGM, they're gonna lay an extra half a point.
45: Yeah, for us on these, a lot of times in basketball, we'll try to just lean towards a half a point to avoid pushes. And for that, it just basically goes to a trader decision on, you know, which one we want to go, 1.5 or 2.5. And we know we'll end up taking a lot more Knicks bets, especially with them being up 3 on. So in that case, we did just decide to lean the half a point.
2: Sure. I like that too, the half point. You know, old school bookmaking was everything's a half. They want a decision. They don't want to give money back to a customer either way for with a push. You want to have a decision. So and good old school way of thinking there. Good job.
45: Yeah, right. It's a really low percentage change from 2 to 2.5%. So
2: sure.
45: 2 to 2.5. So, you know, we'll just eat it if we have to.
2: Good.
0: There
2: deal.
0: You go. All right, Christian. Well, hey, eat it. You know, maybe hot dogs, burgers, Memorial Day weekend. Maybe you eat some of that, too, as well this weekend. Who knows, right?
45: Yeah, could have avoided some rain, though. That would have been nice over here on the East. Really rainy. No barbecues.
0: Very nice. Well, I hope you have a great rest of the weekend, Christian. Thanks
1: Thank
0: for
1: you.
0: Your time, as always, man. We'll catch you soon.
45: Of course. Have a good one.
0: There he is, Christian Cipollini, Senior Trading Manager at BetMGM. We go from heavy hitter to heavy hitter, from Cipollini to Lohenkron, huh? It's a partnership as old as time right there. What's going on, Ilo?
3: And from Cipollini to Lohenkron to the New York Knicks, because they're on a 10-game playoff winning streak after capturing Game 3 of the Eastern Conference Finals Saturday night over the Cleveland Cavaliers 121-108 for a 3-game-to-none lead. They're one win away from their first NBA Finals appearance in 27 years. In Game 2 of the NHL's Eastern Conference Finals Saturday night, the Carolina Hurricanes defeated the Montreal Canadiens in overtime 3-2 on a Nikolaj Ehlers goal to tie the series at 1. Baseball Saturday night, Padres over the Athletics 2-0. The Los Angeles Dodgers won at Milwaukee 11-3. Teoscar Hernandez, a career-high 6 RBI, including a 3-run home run. Mike Trout hit his 13th home run in the Angels' 5-2 win over the Texas Rangers. Finally, guys, former Heisman Trophy winner and NFL quarterback Johnny Manziel made his MMA debut on Saturday night against a social media influencer named Bob Menery, and Manziel won the bout in just 2 minutes and 16 seconds. Here is how Manziel's moment of victory sounded, but take note that the broadcast team here isn't exactly Jim Lampley and Larry Merchant-esque.
4: Oh, come on, Bob. put the mouthpiece in.
5: Oh, hold on.
6: Oh, my God.
4: What the
6: damn.
3: Eloquence in its simplicity. Back to you guys.
0: Man, there it is. Love that. It is Fox Sports Radio's Countdown presented by BetMGM. All right, this is going to be a tough sell. And not really a sell job, but literally a question here. Because I've had some success during the playoffs here, NHL and NBA, betting the team that is facing elimination. Right? One team is facing elimination. Yeah. You back them, maybe not to win or cover the spread, or maybe it's their team total. If it's hockey, you take the over in goals. If it's a basketball team, you take the over in their points. Are you interested at all in backing the heartless, just fumbling, stumbling wreck that is the Cleveland Cavaliers here, huh? They're down 3-0, facing elimination. A team total? I can't interest you in a team total? No, nothing? Nothing at all?
1: No. I probably will sit this one out, but if anything, I'd take the Knicks money line, just be done with it. The Knicks were on pace.

0: Brian. Not going to Cavs will not see a single cent of mine the rest of this series. I had him yesterday. Not going to happen. Your angle is good. There's some ways to play. I mean, hockey especially, I've been really good at taking the team at home off a loss to score first. Mm-hmm. I did it with the BetMGM offers us market. I did it with the Canes yesterday. Did it with the Avs in game two. Both teams scored first in those situations. So there's ways to play sort of back against the wall type games, crack. But I'm not, Cavs ain't seen any, and no more of my money, man. Not going to happen.
1: Yeah, you guys know by now, I really don't do NBA sides. And yeah, I guess I don't have any interest in betting this Cavs team. Looked really dead in game three. But
2: you ever
1: normally
2: do team
1: I would,
2: totals, crack? You ever get down with that?
1: I really don't. But yeah. Normally, I would say, just based on that conversation with Christian, too, MGM has a 2.5 on the game when there's twos everywhere. And this game already moved 3 points from the opener.
2: Yeah.
1: Cleveland opened up a favorite, which they're home. I know it's game four, and I know that they're down 3-0, but, I mean, if they have anything left in the tank at all, Jesus, how can they be a home dog for, this deep in the playoffs? My God. In this situation, these teams are, if you look at them from before the playoffs, Knicks were a little bit more of a favorite as far as odds go for futures. If you look at the future book a few months ago, so these teams were this is kind of surprising how they've been blown away like this in this situation ever since that game one collapse by Cleveland. So, but anyway, I believe it or not, I would not bet the Knicks in this spot either. Mm. So, again, now this is me saying this, that the guy that doesn't really do NBA sides, they're that hard to beat long term. I'm looking to bet secondary markets, props, maybe team totals, or totals in general, player props. Again, I'll be looking at the prop market. Usually during elimination games, you're safe from starters getting an early benching. So I'll be looking at probably some overs for this game.
2: Yeah, listen, it looked like a 1-2-3 Cancun moment last night, when the Cavs just gave up at the end of the game and Brunson scores, and it's just laughable, man. It was pathetic. So maybe they don't show up. Maybe it's a no-show whatsoever in game four. But this has happened. I'll give you a couple of examples. The Lakers, they got swept by OKC, and they lost game four. It was a close game, but they went over their team total with ease, cleared it by about 10 points or something like that. The Timberwolves in game six against the Spurs, they got crushed, but they went over their team total.
1: Interesting.
2: It's been a consistent trend. Happened in hockey. The Sabres were facing elimination,
1: yep.
2: And they're down, what, 3-1, Jeff, against the Canadiens. They win 8-3. So these teams with their backs against the wall, let's not forget the Cavs, as ugly as it's been, especially last night, they had a 22-point lead on the road in game one. Now they kicked it away, and they haven't been the same since. But let's not act like they have nothing to bring to the table whatsoever. So, hey, maybe a team total is not the worst idea ever for the Cavs, but I can't say, run to the betting window on that one. It's just something to keep in mind. We've got Bill Krakenberger, professional sports handicapper, Jeff Schwartz, 8-year NFL veteran. I'm Brian Noe. 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Hit that thumbs up icon and comment away. 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All right, coming up next, Prop It Up, the prop betting market. 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
10: Partly sunny today with a high of around 90, chance of showers and thunderstorms this afternoon, 30% chance of rain.
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1: Count it on three. One, two, three.
2: Prop it up.
1: Let's go play.
2: Player plays.
0: Yes, the prop betting market over here. Crack, we start with you. I know you're raring to go over here. You're like a pro wrestler on the turnbuckle. Like, tag me in. No, tag me in. You're tagged in. What do you have for us today?
3: On a crazy run on NBA props, 18 in the last 23. I absolutely love props in general. NFL, NBA. Going back to the well here, let's go with Victor Wembanyama here. Over 1.5 three-pointers made, minus 125. He made two in the first quarter of Game 3. I think he'll be super aggressive tonight's game. Must-win game at home. So let's go over 1.5 three-pointers made by Wembanyama.
4: I like it, Crack. I'm along the same lines. I got two props for you guys, one from this game, one in the hockey game. So I like Wembanyama over 39.5 points and rebounds. He had four rebounds last game. Wemby's a guy that I really think is driven with, like, he's got a fuel inside of him, like a passion to make things right when they're wrong. I just trust him, man. Like, he didn't play as well. There's a stat that every game he's moved further back on his shot attempts. Like, game one, his shot attempts averaged like 3 feet from the basket, then 10 feet, then 14 feet. I think tonight he goes right back at OKC. I think he gets the foul on a bunch tonight. I think he grabs a bunch of rebounds tonight. I've been wagering as well on unders on Chet and Hartenstein. Those are continuing to go down. I can't bet on those right now. They're so low. Last one I'll give you. I like Theodore tonight over 2.5 blocks for the Knights. He had zero last game after he had 4 and 7 and 5 and 6. The Avs are going to be throwing pucks to the net tonight. They're down 2-0. He's their best defenseman, so I think it's over 2.5 blocks, plus 105.
0: You're going to absolutely hate this pick, Jeff. I hate it myself, which hopefully is a good sign. I'm going to go with Chet Holmgren over 13.5 points. That's what I'm doing, because I'm just doing the math over here. They're doubling SGA. They're blitzing SGA. They're leaving other guys open. And you look at the injury issues here. No A.J. Mitchell. I don't know if Jalen Williams is going to go, if J-Dub's going to be able to go tonight. So you're looking at the role players, and I think Chet Holmgren's going to get enough attempts in this game. So I'm going to take him over 13.5. I hate it myself, but hopefully it cashes. We'll see.
2: We are Mark.
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19: Conference finals on Saturday night. The New York Knicks won at Cleveland 121-108 for a 3-0 lead and their 10th consecutive victory of these playoffs. The Knicks one victory away from their first NBA Finals appearance in 27 years. In Game 2 of the NHL's Eastern Conference Finals on Saturday night, the Carolina Hurricanes defeated the Montreal Canadiens in overtime 3-2 on a Nikolaj Ehlers goal, tying the series at one win apiece. Baseball Saturday night, the San Diego Padres defeated the Athletics 2-0. The Los Angeles Dodgers won at Milwaukee 11-3. Teoscar Hernandez, a career-high 6 RBI, including a 3-run home run. I'm Isaac Lowenkron.
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21: Oh, what is going on? Happy Sunday to you. Hope all is well on this Memorial Day weekend. And obviously we say thank you to all the troops who laid down their lives, gave the ultimate sacrifice. Yes. It's the It seems so inefficient, right, just to say thank you. I feel like I got to do way more. I don't know what to do, but thank you is the least that we can say. And I say it every year, man. My mom, she had a little sticker on her car. I don't remember which car it was, but it was on one of the windows, and it just said, "Freedom isn't free." And it had a little American flag, and that always stuck with me. But it's so true, man. And so definitely from Countdown, the ultimate thanks to everybody who laid down their lives so we can be free and goof around and talk about sports and sports betting and all that. So we wouldn't be free if not for that. So thank you. Okay, so we got game four tonight, Thunder Spurs. And, man, it's funny, man. The SGA negativity has reached an all-time high, and it's obnoxious. It really is. I got to play some audio for you because Reggie Miller and Jamal Crawford, especially Reggie, he made a great point during game three. This was on Friday night when the Thunder smacked around the Spurs and took a 2-1 series lead, where there's a piece that came out by Tom Haberstroh, who does an awesome job, and he just detailed how much SGA falls down. He falls down 10% more than anybody else in the playoffs. So if he takes a shot and gets fouled, he falls down. If he takes a shot and doesn't get a foul call, he still falls down a lot. And so there are a lot of people that are just like, oh, well, that's how he gets to the free throw line. He falls down. Like the Spurs crowd was chanting flopper and all this stuff. This is what Reggie Miller had to say. It's a really good point. Check this out.
13: There's somewhat of a narrative going around about SGA, how many times he falls. This OKC team, they're unbearable to watch, the flopping, the flailing. I love everything about SGA. I know people, because of the free throws and all that, this young man works extremely hard. You don't average 30 and shoot 50-plus percent from the field over the last 3 years. Win two MVPs. Not every play is a flop or a flail.
21: Thank you. Very well said by Reggie. And that's the deal, man. The best way I can put it is there are a lack of buts when it comes to SGA. Meaning this, his game and his style doesn't have to be your cup of tea. And if you say anything critical or negative, there needs to be a but. And there rarely is. Have you noticed that? Anybody who says anything critical or negative about SGA, they never say anything positive. And all I ask is, if you say, oh, gosh, the guy was the foul baiting, you know, falling down, it's just unwatchable. I need a but. But he's incredibly effective. But, man, is he a baller. Something. He's a back-to-back MVP. And all I hear with the critics is just like, oh, I just can't. I can't. This guy, this is the style of play. And it's just like, dude, he's a two-time MVP. You're focusing on, like, if you're looking at the Mona Lisa, you're focusing on the nose, like, as if that's the whole painting. It's ridiculous. It drives me crazy. But I hand the baton to Schwartz, who will probably say negative things about SGA here.
4: It's not really that he does it. It's that it's infiltrated the whole team. Like, that's the frustrating part, right? Like, it's, I think for a lot of us, it's the unnaturalness of the shot creation looking for fouls, right? Like, that's the part that's frustrating. If you get fouled shooting the ball, that's fine. And I saw the article you mentioned, he fell on 50% of the foul calls that were against him, which is super high. And there's no one that is like that in the NBA. And the times he got fouled, he fell to the ground 50% of the time. And that's just not normal, right, to do that. He's trying to embellish, which is fine. Sometimes there's times to do that. But the other stuff going on, I mean, there's – Wemby got called for a foul the other day with a guy shooting a three-pointer who like, jumped forward 3 feet with his chest forward. Like, there should be a rule, Brian, that if you get fouled – taking a natural shot, you just shoot that way the rest of the game. You must shoot that way the rest of the game, even when you're open. It's obviously working. The thing that makes the Thunder so dangerous is everything is their bench, right? At one point, I stopped counting, but the Spurs were being outscored by the Thunder bench by 42 points, I think, early in the fourth quarter of that game. And it doesn't matter how much foul baiting or foul shots. And San Antonio, by the way, has taken just as many foul shots. OKC has not really been a problem in this series. The fact is the Spurs are getting murdered on non-Wemby minutes. They cannot play without Wemby. It's the same thing that happened with Jokic, right? Like, he played that first quarter, comes out, and the first 6 minutes end quarter, the Nuggets just get pounded. And that's why they went and got different players last year to help them through that process. The foul thing is not all why the Spurs are down 2-1. It's that they're playing almost worse every game, and the Thunder are showing that championship mentality. I thought game three was just a great example of why we talk about how it takes young teams time to learn to win in the NBA and where championships and experience really matter, because that game that had all the markers for a San Antonio win, right? Game three back at home, first home game in the series for the Spurs. OKC's down Jalen Williams. Harper and Fox are both back for the Spurs. Yeah. They get out to a 15-0 lead, a 19-4 lead. And think about that. The OKC was down 19-4 and went plus 30 the rest of the game. Plus 30 the rest of the game. You get, you know, contributions from the other Jay Will, from McCain, who just the Sixers threw away for some reason. And it was such a team win, because you're not getting much from Chet and you're not getting much from Hardenstein in a nightly basis. He did play well in game two, and they're being physical with Wemby. They're doing different things defensively. I'm impressed with OKC, Brian, even though the foul stuff gets frustrating at times. It's not why they're winning. It's not why they're losing. It's part of what they do. But the other stuff is so impressive, and we shouldn't take away from those impressive things because SGA, you know, twice a game gets a foul call he shouldn't get.
21: Right.
3: Yeah, this is one of those must wins here for the Spurs tonight. They just cannot afford to go down 3-1 to this experienced, disciplined championship team. It's that simple. Last game, Thunder showed their bench as one of the best in the NBA, scoring 77 of the team's 123 points. They just have so much more depth than the Spurs and have so many different ways to beat you. Not to mention, their lockdown defense. This has been literally best in the NBA past two seasons. So there's a reason they have been favored to win it all this year and currently sit at minus 175 to win it all. I do think the Spurs can win this one and make it a series again, but they're going to have to play a close to perfect game. Wemby going to have to go for 30 plus, and they're going to have to cut down turnovers and mostly on fouls too. And they were called for 28 fouls last game. SGA went a perfect 12 for 12 from the line. I mean, things got a little chippy last two. I wouldn't be shocked to see some of the same stuff go on in this game. But yeah, this is you can't go down 3-1. So.
21: So sort of a good point by Jamal Crawford, too, in terms of SGA falling down. Check out what Jamal had to say. This was during Game 3 on Friday.
1: Let's not act like we're not watching greatness just because that narrative is out there. And then, oh, by the way, if people say he is blocking, right, that means if he misses and doesn't get called for the foul, the other team has numbers coming back on the opposite end. But nobody talks about that.
21: Right. If SGA falls down, doesn't get the call, you got a fast break going the other way. You're 5-on-4. You know, so yeah. It's just silly. I thought Reggie made the best point where SGA in the regular season, he averaged 31 points per game and shot 55% from the field. Like that, it's not because he falls down and draws a foul or two a game. It's crazy, but that's the focus. That's the sole focus with so many people when it comes to him. It's sad. He's a back-to-back MVP. You don't have to love his style of play. I'm not saying you do. But you got to give him his props. And when I hear him just, not just shortchanged, they're like no props whatsoever in the minds of a lot of people. It's crazy. I can't imagine that's the way it goes down, but that's how a lot of people think. And look, man, you can't be swayed by just your entertainment value alone, right? Like a lot of people weren't entertained by Money Mayweather. He wasn't a knockout artist. And I heard that all the time. Like, oh, here we go again with Money Mayweather. Dancing around, like not fighting. It's like, yeah, because he's ahead by miles on the scorecards, and he's going to win.
3: Shoulder roll.
21: Yeah, the goal is to win. So I don't understand how you don't appreciate a winner, even though it's a style that you just don't like. But a lot of people just can't even do that.
4: Yeah, I think there's also a factor of people just being haters. And a lot of people don't like to see, that an OKC team is playing well and they're sort of a juggernaut, and people I think root for teams like that to lose, and they find ways and excuses and reasons why to root against them. I think that's certainly fair, right? In this situation, But yeah, look, there's no doubt that Wemby is super talented. Not Wemby, SGA is super talented, and he's 2-time MVP, and they're playing great, and they're making adjustments every game. It feels like they're sort of figuring out the best way to play the Spurs. Again, super physical. I was actually surprised in game three that, you know, we heard after game two how physical they were in Wemby, the grabbing under the basket. I thought Wemby would get more calls. I think tonight he's going to force the issue. I think he's going to force the officials to give him calls early in the game. He's going to go to the rim. He's going to try to be aggressive, try to get those guys in foul trouble, and try to make it really difficult. And again, if OKC is down both Williams and Mitchell, that's, what, 40 points? You know, 35 points? I just don't think you're getting 27 from McCain, and he was 6-for-10 from 3-point line. Like, you're just not, you're probably not getting that in this game. If you are, then I'll lose my bet on San Antonio and I'll have to live with the consequences of that. But I am betting today against the Thunder bench doing this again. I'm going to read this off to you. Ready? Jay Williams, 18 points, 5-of-6 from 3 on the road. Caruso again, 15 points, 3-of-5. From 3. Caruso right now is the third best odds to win MVP of the series, by the way, behind, I believe it's behind SJ and Wemby. McCain, 24 points, 10 of 21 shooting. It's just
21: 21 21 shots. Wow.
4: Kaysen Wallace had 11 points.
21: That's wild.
4: And you look at the Spurs bench, 3 points, 5 points, 3 points, 2 points, 4 points, 6 points. You can't do that tonight. So I will expect a bounce back, especially from Castle, 1-for-8 shooting in this game. He had a bunch of foul shots because he had 14 foul shots. I think the Spurs play better today. It'll be a really fun game.
21: Yeah, I'm interested. Do the Spurs change up their whole defensive approach? Because they have had success. They held SGA scoreless in the first quarter last game. That's only the second time he was scoreless in the first quarter in the last 4 years. But the problem was he's finding other guys and getting other guys involved. Yeah. The Inside the NBA crew talked about it. Charles Barkley, very outspoken about it. He's like, these guys are shooting practice jumpers. They're wide open. Kaysen Wallace is doing his thing. You know, Caruso has been magnificent. These guys are getting great looks time and time again because SGA takes what the defense gives him. He's not forcing anything. He makes the right decision, the right basketball play. So the question is, does Mitch Johnson, do the Spurs, do they stop doing that against SGA? And you run the risk of SGA having a huge night, but the other guys are not getting involved and not getting the quality looks that they've enjoyed. The other thing is, Jeff, you alluded to it, Wemby has to play like a true superstar. He's got to be the alien tonight. Because when you have De'Aaron Fox clearly affected by injury, Dylan Harper is not 100% either. You have to have Wemby be sensational. He was in game one. He has not been sensational since then. And it's probably going to take that tonight for the Spurs to win.
4: I think defensive strategy is you probably start the game off trying to get the ball at SJ's hand to sort of see how it goes. Are the guys going to hit open threes again? If they do, then you have to get rid of it, right? You have to scrap it immediately. I mean, the idea is like you take a 2 from SGA or a 3 from someone else, right? I mean, that's basically the options. Do you want SGA to get in a rhythm? Do you not? And so that I think is going to be a big part of the Spurs identity. And again, I'm just so curious to see how OKC plays Wemby today, knowing that Wemby, I think we all know Wemby's going to try to score 28, 30 points. I love Crack's three-point angle here in this game. I think it's a great way to play Wemby today. I think he's going to have to do a lot in this game for the Spurs to win. And the Spurs can do it. They absolutely can win in this game, but it'll take a lot happening and probably some cold shooting from OKC.
3: Yeah, guys, I'm here. I'm just looking at sometimes BetMGM takes some really good leads on things. Where they want you to bet a certain way. And what that means is, real simply, let's use the NBA game first. I have two situations, but I'll use the NBA game tonight. Tomorrow night. So the Knicks, solid 2 across the board, every sports book in the world, including all the sports books in Vegas and across the whole United States. And yet there's a -2.5 at one spot. And it's BetMGM. So we talked about that with Christian before. They're anticipating New York money. Not that they have New York money now, like Christian said, but they are anticipating more New York money. The best place in the world to bet right now, if you're looking to bet Cleveland, not many people are looking to bet them, obviously, is BetMGM. But now I was referring to hockey, believe it or not. I'm actually going to the game tonight. Vegas does a great job throughout the entire year, but especially playoff hockey. I absolutely love playoff hockey. So a friend of mine asked me to join him. He has a suite, and he asked me. It's just a great way to watch the game, and it's just a great atmosphere. Like I said, fan friendly, child, kid friendly. One of the best places I've ever been in my life to watch any sporting game. Believe it or not, Vegas Golden Knights is that. So I was referring to the series price. So I'm looking at the series price almost everywhere. Colorado is a big dog, and they were a favorite coming in, of course. Vegas is up 2-0. So Vegas is minus like 220. Four different key sports books, all minus 220. Come back between 180 and 190. And then you have BetMGM. They're minus 250. They don't want nothing to do with anyone else betting any more Vegas money. And if you want Colorado, it's the best, like the best price in the country at a brick and mortar is right here, at BetMGM. So I was just looking at the prices here.
4: Yeah.
3: Now, you know, everyone, this is something that people say, and I don't know about, well, I know Jeff Schwartz, even though I do know. If Jeff Schwartz goes to a game, he has action on the game. Brian, Mr. Brian, no. If you go to a game, do you have to have at least a saw buck or a double saw or something on the game or no?
0: I don't have to. Chances are I very well could. But,
3: right.
0: I'm not giving you anything. If I don't love any line, if I don't feel like I've got best of the number,
3: I'm going to the game as a fan tonight. I'm not betting a thing.
0: There you go.
3: I'll root for my buddies, I guess. Whatever they're going to be betting, they're firing. There's going to be no bet just because I'm going to the game. But I understand it. I get it. You know, it just and Jeff's always texting me, "Crack, going to this game. What do you got?" Like, Jeff, calm down. No, I'm joking.
4: No, that should be a good game tonight. Again, Makar's status matters. That's what matters most. If he's out again, I know Vegas is missing Stone. I get it. But, like, Makar seems to be such a big deal for them. So I think that's going to be obviously very important to see before you wager on that.
3: Right.
0: Yeah, we would have you at, game three of the Knights taking on the Avalanche, Crack. And if Jeff were at home, we'd have him at the Coca-Cola 600 for sure, right? Absolutely,
3: right.
0: We would. Yeah. But he's out and about, right? A little vacation over there. So
3: good
0: next
3: stuff.
0: Year, maybe. We'll see. All right, we've got Bill Krakenberger, professional sports handicapper, Jeff Schwartz, 8-year NFL veteran. I'm Brian Noe. 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All right, coming up next, we have a severe power outage. 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
14: I guess Caleb Williams last year might be another example, even though he's not terribly accurate, but you know he's able to move. Oh boy, my chair just broke. I was sitting in.
15: Oh my God.
14: Very funny. Well, I'm at the beach now. I don't have my office chair, and I just completely broke the chair I was sitting in. I was waiting for this to happen. Oh, my wife's going to be pissed. Well, it happens.
4: Wow.
14: It's the second chair I broke today.
16: Live radio, baby.
4: There you go. Courtesy of Fox Sports Radio on the Fellas Saturday morning. How about that?
16: Wow.
14: Oh, that's great. Yeah.
16: How cool was that?
14: Wow, that sounded, jeez. That was quite an explosion of the chair there.
4: I got to isolate just that. Yeah.
14: Yeah.
4: That
14: wow.
4: Sounds like the Cavs season right there.
14: I'm surprised I didn't get dumped for saying a bad word. I didn't say a bad word. I'm surprised I held that in. I thought for sure there was an F-bomb coming at some point.
4: Very well done by you. Yeah, just kept on flowing with it, and that was tremendous. Shout out to our guy Ricky Herrera, who does audio. Yeah, you know, he cuts up audio here for Fox, and he sent that to me. He was like, "This might have to be the play of the day on Countdown Sunday." I'm like, "That is a great idea right there." So shout out to Ricky for doing that. How about a severe power outage? Fernando Tatis Jr. Holy hell. So this guy got busted for PEDs back in 2022. He tested positive for an anabolic steroid. Have you seen his power numbers this year? Not good. Actually, zero home runs in 50 games played. He's got a goose egg right now. And by the way, he's currently playing under a 14-year, $340 million contract. So have fun with that, Padres.
13: Jeez.
14: It seems like for me, maybe I'm feeling the guys that's on my head, like the guys who play the WBC, it's not going great in the regular season, right, Brian? Like the guys who played a lot, it just seems to not.
4: Aaron Judge is doing fine.
14: There's no reason why. It just seems like a lot of those guys are struggling. I don't have a reason why he can't hit a home run, man. There's no, unless he just lost his superpowers, unless there's, he needs to drink some of that, what's the in Space Jam, the magic water that all the guys drink? Like he needs some of that, the Michael Jordan juice, whatever it is. He needs something, man. And obviously, when you get to a certain point of a season like this, you start pressing, right? So every day, people are asking you about it, talking about it. He's trying to hit a home run. I imagine it's one of those things where one home run just leads to two, to three, to four, to five. It just hasn't happened yet this season. And baseball's cruel, man. It's a cruel game like that. it's tough day in, day out. That you have long slumps, long, you know, year to year is different. I mean, Cal Raleigh's not playing that well after last season. It's a tough sport, Brian and Crack, and you guys know this. Gambling on baseball is freaking brutal.
13: It's a grind. It's every day.
14: Yeah, playing. It just hasn't happened for Tatis yet. I don't think there's any real reason for that. And when it does, I bet it goes fast. He starts banging them out pretty quickly.
13: Yeah, Tatis struggling this year, zero home runs, but his biggest struggle has been in the courtroom. Just this week, the like you guys were saying, the Superior Court judge, they officially dismissed the Padres superstar's attempt to void a controversial 2017 agreement with a talent investment firm that gave the teenage prospect $2 million advance in exchange for 10% of his future earnings. He has signed this agreement when he was only 18 years old in minor leagues. The loss in court means he's on the hook for millions of dollars, including $3.2 million immediately awarded in our arbitration. So it seems like his off-the-field struggles has made its way onto the field for Tatis. The Yankees, they've been struggling versus good teams. And Aaron Judge, one of the worst slumps of his career over the last 15 games, hitting 196. He hasn't had a home run or an RBI in his last 10 games. Obviously, the Yankees need his bat to get hot if they want to do anything big this year. He's the heart of their offense, though. So, very interesting that contract was, I guess someone came to him as a kid and offered him that kind of money for 10% of his future earnings. Of course he took it. So that's also.
14: This is a bigger issue with some of those international players is that these it's pretty predatory that you know, these agencies are going into in Dominican and Puerto Rico and they're signing players.
13: Right.
14: Venezuela. Right. Like, at, you know, here's some upfront money. And sure. they're taking a big portion of that contract. You know, obviously, if you sign a contract, you know, you know what you're entering into. But sometimes you don't, right? Because you're 17, yeah. You don't know what you're signing, and you see these big dollars in front of you. And I get it. It's an investment for the agent, right? The agent's basically fronting them the money. On the back end, they get some of that big contract, but it does feel predatory at times. But the contract is signed, so I understand why he lost in court. I hope those practices, and it seems like there's. You know, more emphasis now on making sure those are sort of fair contracts that are signed by some of the international players. But, you know, they're young. They're 16, 17, Brian. You know this. They're
13: right.
14: They're so talented. And they see the dollar signs. They want to get some of that money now and invest. It's basically, you know, like an investment, these investments in some of these players. And it seems to be predatory a lot.
4: Yeah, it's crazy. When you look at the numbers between Judge and Tatis Jr., they almost have the same amount of at-bats. Judge has three more
15: at-bats than Tatis Jr.
14: Yeah.
15: And even though Aaron Judge has gone cold as of late, as Crack said, he's got 16 home runs.
14: Yeah.
15: Tatis has none. Yeah. They're almost the same amount of at-bats. So, oh, man, I would be – and Judge hasn't tested positive for an anabolic steroid ever. You know what I mean? So
14: he's a giant human on his own.
15: That's right. So I'd be incredibly, incredibly worried. Yeah. If I'm a Padres fan, if I'm – Padres ownership, you know, upper brass, all that stuff. We're on the hook for $340 million. Tatis Jr. has zero home runs in 50 games. What is happening right now? By the way, the Yankees, speaking to them, they've been bum slayers so far. They've beaten up on the weaker teams. Their record against teams that currently have a winning record this year, the Yankees are 1-9. They have one win against the team that currently has a winning record. And they're 0-4 against the Rays. They're 0-3 against the Brewers. Their one win is against the A's. They're 1-2 against the A's. But 1-9 against teams with winning records. Not good. Hmm. Taking on the Rays, that's a big challenge for the Yankees. So we'll see if they can, you know, break through their bum slayer ways. That's all they've done so far this season is beat up on the weaker teams.
14: The standings right now in baseball are so fascinating. Obviously, you know, the Dodgers are playing well, nothing expected there, and they're sort of coasting, right? There's no reason to. I think we have their wins, I think, crack, right? This year, we're under 103.5, I think it is.
13: Yep. That's what I got at MGM.
14: You look at the East, Atlanta's surging, right? They had a weird. Philly's sort of surging after they fired their manager, right? They've been much better this year. Milwaukee's playing well. Your Cardinals, Brian, everyone left for dead. Everyone left the Cardinals for dead.
15: Yeah. The young Cardinals still winning games. Crazy.
14: The Tampa Bay's, you know, I feel like the Rays are. Every year, kind of like, not every year, of course, but, you know, they're a team that, like, they have a good regular season team and just the postseason just don't have enough. Just don't have enough.
15: They're like the Alex Caruso of baseball, right? I love Reggie Miller calls Alex Caruso Captain Chaos. It's such a great way to describe him. But that's what the Rays are, Jeff. Like, they play small ball. They bunt the most. They're moving runners over. They steal bases. You know, they do all of that stuff and just create chaos. And they've had a lot of success this year.
14: One thing, as you watch more the last couple of weeks, college softball and college baseball, there's a lot of bunting still, and it drives me freaking mad. Like, Texas won yesterday, but they're down 2-0, and they bunted in like the sixth inning, down 2-0. I'm like, why'd you waste an out? Hmm. Like, just swing the bat. Like, what are you number two in the country? Why are you wasting outs bunting? And then. How about the Athletics? They're called the Athletics. There's no, like, they're not associated with the city. Crack. Do you expect the Athletics to have the same sort of passionate fan base that the Knights have? Is the Knights fan base is passionate because they won early, I would imagine, right? Do you expect there to be a lot of Vegas A's fans when the stadium eventually opens up there?
13: I mean, I do. If it was right now, I mean, the Athletics are in first place in the AL West. So I think that, there will be a – I never expected what I seen with this Las Vegas Golden Knights. I never thought that would be such a crazy fan base every night, packed full. Now, granted, people plan their vacations around when the visiting team comes to town also.
14: Yes.
13: But let me tell you, there's a lot of Homer fans in this place every night, and they do a great job, like I said earlier. I think the Athletics will be the same thing. I think even more so, though, I think people will travel to come into town when there's three-game series. Yankees coming to town for three games, oh, my God, they'll be sold out every game.
15: Yeah.
13: I mean,
15: it'll
13: be really it's going to be really cool.
14: Is it going to be a dome stadium?
15: Yeah, it's like a retractable roof.
13: Right. I was just going to say they plan on the retractable. Yeah,
14: good because that would be
15: the best. You'd just be dying. You'd be baking out there, man. Yeah,
14: it's interesting how baseball can have retractable roof stadiums with grass, but NFL fields with retractable roofs can't have grass.
15: It's weird how can't do it. We can't figure it out. I don't know what it is.
14: It's weird how
16: except
14: how
16: for the World Cup.
14: Yeah. So thank you for my point right there. I'm about to make this point. I've made it many times. I'll continue to say it. So the World Cup's coming to town. And guess who demanded grass fields? Soccer teams, soccer
15: players.
14: That's
15: right, yeah.
14: They're getting them. They're growing grass in AT&T Stadium in Dallas right now. NFL players want grass. Wow. Not possible. It's really frustrating that it seems like NFL players, as much as we ask for grass, we can't get it. But World Cup can. Baseball somehow can grow grass inside. How many retractable roof stadiums does baseball have? They all have grass.
15: Crazy.
14: They all found a way to have grass.
15: Yep.
14: And yet, NFL stadiums just can't figure it out, Brian. Can't figure out how to have grass.
15: I'll throw you some audio. Throw some audio your way right around the corner. First, though, Isaac Lowenkron, who is just like a massage for your ears as well. He's got the latest. What's going on, Ilo?
16: There are so many directions I could take that in, including a former an NFL team that plays in the northeastern part of the country, but I will not. I will take it as a great compliment, as will fans of the New York Knicks when I relay the following. In Game 3 of the Eastern Conference Finals on Saturday night, they won at Cleveland 121-108 for a 3-0 lead. The Knicks with their 10th consecutive victory in this year's playoffs. They're one win away from their first finals appearance in 27 years. In Game 2 of the NHL's Eastern Conference Finals Saturday night, the Carolina Hurricanes and Montreal Canadiens were tied at 2 in overtime. Here's Kenny Albert on TNT.
17: Downfield, where's the puck ahead? Score! An OT winner! Second of the game for Ehlers! The Carolina Hurricanes win Game 2!
16: To tie the series at one win apiece. Baseball Saturday night, the San Diego Padres defeated the Athletics 2-0. The Dodgers won at Milwaukee 11-3. Teoscar Hernandez, a career-high 6 RBI, including a 3-run home run. Mike Trout, his 13th home run in the Angels' 5-2 victory over Texas. Today at 12:45 Eastern, the greatest spectacle in racing. The 110th running of the Indianapolis 500. Alex Palou is in the pole position, but off the track, Burt and Kara O'Neill of Fishers, Indiana, got married today in the grandstand in front of Pit Row at the Indianapolis Motor Speedway. The bride wore white. The groom wore a tuxedo T-shirt with a checkered flag jacket.
15: The officiant
16: was wearing a pit crew uniform complete with gloves. Congratulations to the happy and presumably eccentric couple. Back to you guys.
15: I hope they were like, you may now kiss the bride and kiss the bricks. You know, that's what they should have done. Exactly how they should play it out right there. It is Fox Sports Radio's Countdown presented by BetMGM. All right, so some audio here. I got back-to-back audio. All right, so Jeff, this is what you were talking about. Grass on NFL fields. So this is J.C. Treader. He's the NFLPA executive director. He was recently on Cam Hayward's podcast. Cam Hayward, defensive lineman of the Steelers, the Not Just Football podcast here. And he was talking about how NFL teams, NFL players, they want grass on all these NFL fields. And I love the story that he tells at the end. But it's about a minute long, but pretty good audio. Here's J.C. Treader.
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0: early on in training camp, wanted to be back for the first game. So like every day of rehab mattered. And there's one day it was raining out. And I went to the trainers like, hey, what do we want to do out on turf? And they're like, we'd rather you skip a day than run on turf today. Like, it's better for you just not to do any rehab today than go run on that. And it's like, all right, doesn't make me feel great about playing on turf if that's our stance.
1: Wow. Says a lot right there, right? Because the injury numbers are comparable between turf and grass. And it's really you, Jeff, where you're like, dude, it's not an injury thing. It's a wear and tear thing. Your body feels completely different playing on grass. So I'm all for it for the players. I've been yelling about that for years. More grass. Brady Quinn will tell you when we did radio. I'm like, more grass. Why do we not have more grass? It's ridiculous.
2: You feel it in your legs. And there is data that shows the turf is worse for you. So. But it seems like something that
1: injury-wise, does it show up in like the major injuries? Because the numbers are pretty comparable, but it's beyond that.
2: It's just wear and tear and the way your body feels. It's just not ideal. So hopefully NFL players can – but again, like it makes it look even worse for NFL players. They can't get this when the World Cup can.
1: I know. They look so powerless, man.
2: And it's just not great.
1: All right, here's the last thing. We go back to Ed Orgeron.
3: Go Tigers.
1: Right, he's an assistant now under Lane Kiffin on the LSU staff, back with LSU. This is what I was trying to dig up on Bussin' with the Boys. This is just Ed O. Like, peak Ed O. He's a gem. Check it out.
4: We all know that SEC was NIL before NIL.
3: Hey, you know what? I say, hey, Coach, you know, you've been out of coaching for a while, and how are you going to adjust that NIL? I said, well, it's a minor adjustment. And I said, what do you mean? I said, back then, we used to walk through the back door to cash. Now we just got to walk through the front door to cash.
2: He's the best, man. I love him. Awesome. He's great.
1: All right, we've got Bill Krakenberger, professional sports handicapper, Jeff Schwartz, 8-year NFL veteran. 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
10: Partly sunny today with a high of around 90. Chance of showers and thunderstorms this afternoon. 30% chance of rain.
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15: 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Props to the crew. Our Sunday producer, huh? Mr. Mike Gonzalez.
16: Yes, looking forward to watching the UCLA Bruins take down the Oregon Ducks in the Big Ten Championship for baseball.
15: Wow, shots fired right there.
17: Just wait a few minutes for my wager. 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
15: Okay, all right. It doesn't sound like it's Bruin related right there. Maybe it is. Who knows? Technical producer extraordinaire Chris Perfett.
18: Much like that chemical tank in Los Angeles, I have not exploded yet.
15: you're ticking time bomb, though, for sure. 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That is Mr. Isaac Lowenkron.
19: I did not steal Jason Smith's chicken wings.
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15: Wow, the stolen chicken wings. Okay. And our guy, Elijah, filling in this weekend on digital, does an amazing job. 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Some good videos this week for sure. Coming up, top of the hour, Mike Harmon, Ryan Hollins, in less than 8 American minutes. They have got you covered. Keep it locked right here on Fox Sports Radio. All right, we got some picks to make. Let's do it.
7: Rapid fire.
15: Okay, Crack, we start with you. What's something you like?
14: Let's go with Cleveland against Philadelphia. 135 Eastern game. Cleveland on the road, traveling to Philly. Small favorite. Let's go with Cleveland.
17: So, just announced the extender is on game four today, by the way. Scott Foster got the
15: assignment. Oh, he's there.
17: So,
15: okay, all right.
17: I'll take the Spurs again on the money line for today. But also, give me the Ducks plus 180 on the BetMGM against UCLA at 3 p.m. Eastern. Ducks have played they won three games the last 2 days. They played a three-game series against UCLA a couple weeks ago. They lost game one. They won game two. Give a grand slam in the bottom of the eighth inning to lose in game three. So I think these are two very good baseball teams to get plus 180 here on the Ducks, who've won three in a row here in the Big Ten tournament with a shutout in Nebraska yesterday, a top 25 team. And we're playing for the ability to host a regional. So give me Ducks plus 180.
15: There you go. All right. I'm going to go. I'll give you two picks real fast. Give me De'Aaron Fox under 15.5 points. He's on one good leg against a ferocious defense. I'll just take the under on that. If I'm wrong, I'm wrong. But I like the under. Give me a UFL side over. A rare UFL side, as Craig likes to say. A rare, fill in the blank side. I'll go rare UFL side. Give me the Louisville Kings minus 2.5. They're taking on the Dallas Renegades. Louisville beat Dallas by 22 points on the road earlier this season. Louisville's won 4 of 5. Dallas has lost 5 straight. The Renegades are a bad team. It's on Fox. I'm laying the 2.5 with Louisville. Let's get to Crack's play of the day.
7: Floater is good. This is the best play of the day.
15: Give it to me. All right, Crack, what is it?
14: All right, let's go. These futures are always really good. Green Bay Packers under 10.5 wins. BetMGM under 10.5 minus 40.
15: Okay, look at that. Little ball on the brain at the end. Everybody have a good weekend.
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28: The Knicks on a 10-game winning streak in these playoffs. They are one win away from their first NBA Finals appearance in 27 years. In Game 2 of the NHL's Eastern Conference Finals Saturday night, the Carolina Hurricanes defeated the Montreal Canadiens in overtime 3-2 on a Nikolaj Ehlers goal, tying the series at one win apiece. In Major League Baseball late Saturday night, the San Diego Padres blanked the Athletics 2-0, and Mike Trout hit his 13th home run in the Angels' 5-2 victory over the Texas Rangers. Coming up some 45 minutes from now, the greatest spectacle in racing, the 110th running of the Indianapolis 500, Alex Palou is in the pole position. I'm Isaac Lohenkron.
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31: Here we are once again. Grateful for another opportunity to crack the microphones and hang out with you for a couple hours here. Fox Sports Radio's Fox Sports Sunday. I'm Mike Harmon. You hear me weeknight yelling at Jason Smith and, well, this last week. Not good. 7-11 Pacific each and every night. And then blessed to be in this chair on Sunday mornings. We get to chop it up with my guy, 10 years in the league, working over with the Houston Rockets. He's a master thespian, UCLA product. Man's man, man about town. It's my guy, Ryan Hollins. Find him on Twitter, at the Ryan Hollins, in studio today. So I had to see how high I could ratchet this chair up, and I am on the top rung, and I'm still about 6 inches too short. What's going on, man?
3: What's up, dude?
31: It's good to see you.
3: I want to ask you something. When I haven't seen people in a long time, they come up to me and they're like, did you get taller? It is impossible. I'm 41 years old to get taller. Did you have that feeling, though? Because it's been a while.
31: Well, there's a couple of things to it. Number one, pretty much everybody's tall. Bo Benson, our executive producer. I feel like I'm a member of the Lollipop Guild. Isaac Lohenkron. If you're above, like, once we get past, like, 5'10", 5'11", everybody's a giant. Then you are, like, this next level.
3: Ilo's a good 6'4".
31: He's a powerhouse in the low post. He's got a little Chet Holmgren.
28: I just raised my chair, to be honest with you.
31: I mean, I even have a little box under here, like they have when they're interviewing players on the sideline that they don't show you. You know, those sideline reporters that are 5 foot nothing. How many boxes today? Or phone books? If I say phone books, it means that we're all old. But, yes, I have that feeling, but it's also the wonderment of getting to see you in a morning when I got the note from our boss, Scott Shapiro, that you were going to be in. It warms the heart because you and I have been doing this on and off going on a dozen years.
3: Since
31: 15,
3: I left, just I mean, about, yeah.
31: Yeah, a long, long time. Different studio, and you're seeing all the bright lights and all the fun that we have here now with the camera work at Fox Sports Radio. You've been on the phone, but today in living person, this is a beautiful thing.
3: No, I'm excited. I'm glad to be here. I had a little trip out here, shot some stuff for Netflix, and, you know, I was like, you know what? I think I can come in studio.
31: Comedy, drama, which players you hated most during your playing times, which players you hate now. What are we talking?
3: I don't hate anybody. You know that.
31: Well, but hate sells.
3: Hate does sell.
31: The word sells.
3: Drama sells.
31: Right? Right? Even if it's all just in good fun and slap fighting, right? The Draymond Green, how much does he believe what he's saying? Is it 70-30, 60-40, Charles and Shaq and whatever? Whenever they get into the angry mode, I'm like, all right, how much is performative? And we've been doing this long enough. Obviously, you've been in it as a player, so you've watched from the other side. I'm going to go full Joni Mitchell. I've looked at life from both sides now. There you go. It's showing my age and my repertoire. But just the idea of you've seen it from all angles, and you can kind of read how people are asking a question, where they're coming from, and really, are they just trying to lay up for the, will he give me that one great sound bite? But in today's day and age, we know rage bait is the win.
3: Yeah, right now I guess that's how you get the clicks or viewers. You rage bait somebody, you go at it for, you know, two or three back and forths, and then the apologies come, or you just forget about it.
31: You're on to the next thing. It's a 24-hour news cycle.
3: Yeah.
31: Who's the next victim? Who's the next guy? You know, we've got certain buzzwords that resonate throughout the hallways, and I can see the guys on the other side of the glass just kind of laughing. They know exactly what I speak of when you know a big take is coming, even if it's disingenuous, that here it comes. But when we look at it right now, as we're in the NBA, 27 teams, and yes, I say 27 teams are already in their next season plans. Hi, Cleveland Cavaliers fans. You have joined that party. You're down 3-0. You're not winning four in a row.
3: They don't want to hear that from you, though.
31: I'm the broker of honesty here on a Sunday morning, right? Churchy thoughts, people going to and from their services, maybe finding a little peace in nature, walking the dog, maybe looking out over the ocean, right? We're here in Southern California. Know plenty of folks that grab their cup of joe from the same place at 6 a.m., and their butts planted on the beach, and they're just contemplating the meaning of life. This is about truth, and let's talk about reality of where we're at in this series. And I certainly wore out Kenny Atkinson in game one for a lot of missteps, misfirings. At some point, you got to stop the bleeding. Momentum, believe in it or don't believe in it, whatever. Your team is getting trucked, and there's no stopping the bleeding, yet you don't call timeout, right? That seems like a lifetime ago compared to the other ills that we've had over the course of this series, Ryan. And it's the tough reality of you had the two favorites, Cleveland and New York, with the preseason favorites in the East, because there were a lot of questions of whether Jason Tatum would be back for the Celtics and go on down the line. And here they are, and the Cavs don't look like they belong on the court, save those first three quarters.
3: Yeah, well, here's the reality, and you're spot on. In the playoffs, with home court advantage, when you have a chance to win, you got to win. And I've been there on the opposite side of it. And you look back, and you could have been the better team. You could have had opportunities. But when you don't finish the job, it could be it. And I think we all wanted seven. We all wanted some exciting games. And it looked like that New York-Cleveland series was going to be very exciting. But that loss, it was it. It was it. And, you know, the Cavs couldn't recover from it. And in their mind, you know, I don't know if they checked out. I don't know where it was. I don't know if they still were filling it out. But you've got to have a killer instinct. And in those situations, find a way to win a game like that. Because here's the reality. They lost the series right there. And unfortunately, if you're Cleveland, they're going to have a lot of soul searching and doing this offseason and probably starting to do right now, saying, hey, and this is the ugly part of sports. Whose fault is it? And unfortunately, at this certain point in time, it's going to have to be someone's fault, whether it's James, whether it's Kenny, whether it's, hey, do we need a deeper bench? But, you know, a lot of times that's how these things work out.
31: Yeah, it's the difficulty, right? We talk about the Knicks over the course of the year, and we'll get through the bulk of it here as we roll through these 2 hours. I shudder because I've got at least another 2 weeks of Knicks talk coming out Monday through Friday night. Because in that game, we could have done a full supercut. I'll give you just the quick synopsis of my life with Jason Smith, and super Knicks fan, to the degree of he reverts to the seven-year-old when his team is winning. And he's nanny-nanny boo-boo and everybody and waving at guys. When, like, it gets bad. But we started when game one was going the other way to where he was doing that low guttural Stephen A. Smith. Oh, it's okay. It'll be okay. And he's like, or Shaq when he's really trying to make a point and he gets really close and started eating the microphone. That he's doing that and he's bargaining. He's rationalizing. He's in, you know, those stages of grief that we talk about. Like, he was right smack dab in the middle going, wow, suddenly is it. And then as the comeback happened and Atkinson left James Harden out there to get cooked. Anytime I hear someone order a piece of meat, I don't care what it is, well done at a restaurant, I feel it is my obligation to throw a flag on the play and just say, you might as well go do that yourself. If you're going to spend $80 on a piece of meat to have them char it beyond recognition, you can go do that
3: at home
31: and not worry about it for about an eight to a tenth the cost, unless the restaurant experience is worth that much to you. Certainly that piece of meat isn't. But he was roasted beyond all recognition, and they did nothing to stop the bleeding. In these subsequent games, your bigs get off early, especially game two, right? You see Allen and Mobley, big first halves. Then they were wearing the cloak of invisibility. There we go. Count the movie references over the course of the next 2 hours. You didn't see him. They don't attempt a shot. James Harden, game three, fourth quarter. He attempted as many shots as you and I did from wherever we were watching. I mean, it's just unconscionable when your life is on the line for a year and you get that passive.
3: Yeah, and here's the reason why we're not, you know, running back the game that we just saw, because at this point, New York just knows that they're better. You know, they don't question if they're better. So we've got to recap game one, because that was the series that was won right there. And the tough part with Cleveland is they don't know their team. The Knicks know who they are. They know who they're going to be in big moments. They know where they're going to Brunson. It's either pick and roll or 1-4 flat that we saw in the series. They know defensively who they want to match up. This is a group that hadn't made changes. I say that to say because Cleveland was still finding out who their guys are from round to round. I think, hey, they did a heck of a job against the Pistons in that game seven. But when you have a team that's finding themselves, you can't work your way through a series. And what happens, and what Kenny was probably doing, and this is normal. You say, hey, we're going to play our base defense on Brunson. All right, switch everything, run through five. Harden, go figure it out, okay? And if we lose, the next game we're going to trap. The next game we're going to hard show and recover. We're going to go through different looks that we want to get to. We're going to play zone possibly. Kenny couldn't afford to wait to make those adjustments because a lot of times in the playoffs it's about chess. Look at SGA and the Thunder. They lost that first game. They were not prepared for what the Spurs were going to do. But they're a team that does what? They can adjust. They've been there before. They've seen it. They're comfortable with their group. He can execute a game plan, go out and see something and say, okay, this is going to work the next game. And the next game, we're going to be competitive. And it has for the Thunder. Mm-hmm. The Cavs don't have that opportunity. They don't have that wiggle room. So those adjustments, in fairness, should have been made in game one. They should have been switched, whether it was subbing out Harden, whether it was going zone, whether it was hard showing recover. It was far too late. And then, at that point, not to be like this, I'd say, man, let exhaust Brunson. Make him have to finish the game all the way through. And why do I say that? Because there's an element with the Thunder where you can say, Wimby did what? He was exhausted. It took 40 and 20 for him to win that game. Mm-hmm. And a dagger three, a shot that he shot further than any shot that he had ever taken and made in the NBA. It took an out-of-body experience. And he's going to be special. So, you know, there's going to be more. Those won't be out-of-body. Those will be in-body experiences, as we've seen. But guess what? They ran him dry. He was dead by the end of that game. And for Brunson, put someone on him, beat him up. Can you score 22 straight? Can you score 30 straight? Make him do that and then see how those legs feel the next game. So I feel like in other senses, come on, keep giving us your best shot. It's going to take 50 points from you, Brunson, and he's equipped. But guess what? That would have taken his legs. So you're darned if you do. In some aspects, the Cavs were really darned because they didn't. And probably, you know, you want to see Harden get cooked for 30, 40 straight? Let it happen. But now you're trapped, and now he's passing. They're comfortable, a group that knows each other. Series over, baby.
31: And we've seen the noise get inside his head in the past, and Operation Shutdown begins to a degree. And certainly for Brunson, to your point, bringing the double. Look, if Shamit and Bridges are going to keep hitting end of shot clock threes. It's the only part of Kenny Atkinson's post game I agreed with. Saving the timeouts. It's like my mom used to save everything for good. I don't know if I ever told you this story, right? We'd buy my mom a nice outfit for like a birthday or Mother's Day, maybe something for the kitchen. It would go to the back of a closet.
3: Wow.
31: And like, hey, mom, we got a couple of everybody's together. Let's do that. Let's use that to as part of dinner. Or how about that outfit? We're gonna go out to dinner. Saving it for good. Guess what ends up happening? All the saving it for good. After three years, it ends up at Goodwill or Salvation Army or whatever, because now there's more that we've bought that we didn't realize the other stuff still all had its tag on. And that's kind of where you're at when you play as Cleveland did in game one. And Jalen Brunson went off, and then in game two, he didn't have to. Right? It's like, all right, at some point, it's like at my signal unleash hell kind of thing of, all right, everybody else is flowing. And Cat, I give him all the credit in the world. Right, what he's done as the point guy up top, and he's not forcing his shot. He's giving you an effort pretty consistently on defense, which is all you can ask, right? Because that was the big question on that team coming in. If you got Cat and Brunson, how much do you get to hunt? Now, we still get to see that next round as the Thunder, or the Spurs, assuming they're healthy, can go and get it. But the way the schedule works, you got to do everything you can to take those starters off the court. And Kenny Atkinson in game one failed, loses that game big, and now it's just a matter of over but to shouting.
3: Yeah, it's mental. If you're the Knicks, they're looking at it and saying, I know I got you. Like when you walk a team down from 20 in the fourth, like a historical walk down, you are so confident in that huddle. And I've been in the NBA on both sides of it. I've been with younger groups that have been up and going, oh, man, we're going to struggle to hold this one. This is tough. We're going to be real tight. I don't know how it's going to work out. And I've been a part of groups with Dirk Nowitzki, even with the Grizzly, Mark Gasol and Zebo and those guys. And, you know, the Celtics with KG and Paul and Ray. And, like, you know, like, oh, we're going to walk them down. That's fine. They got that little cute 10-point lead in the fourth quarter. Like, we're going to walk them down and execute. And when it's go time, we will be prepared and ready. So, you know, unfortunately, the Knicks know we can walk this group down. Even if they have a lead, like it's nothing. Or, they're not shaken. You know, you like to see it's so mental that if you can have your opponent shaken, you can allow some frustration to set in. You got them. Ain't got the Cavs. Excuse me, the Cavs don't have them. The Cavs are trying to figure it out. And then when you lose on your home court, it's tough. It's tough because those are the ones you're never supposed to lose.
31: 121-108, your final. Knicks up 3-0. You mentioned Victor Wembanyama. That's where we'll turn our attention next as we get ready for game four of the Western Conference Finals. Meanwhile, my rapt attention on the lacrosse final. North Carolina and your Northwestern Wildcats. He's Ryan Hollins, at the Ryan Hollins, where you find him in the Twitterverse. Find me over at Swollen Dome. What can Wembanyama do? Well, we're going to take our turn back into the film world, because this might have been the best thing Smith said, at least from my ear, in about 6 months. We'll do that next year on Fox.
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12: Hey, welcome back in Fox Sports Radio's Fox Sports Sunday. Mike Harmon, Ryan Hollins with you on a veritable sports smorgasbord kind of day. Indy 500 ready to go. We've got some English Premier League, the aforementioned lacrosse championship. We got the enhanced games later on. I know that'll have your rapt attention. You could be yoked out of your mind and ready to participate. Ah! And I don't mean yoked just because you're hanging in the gym, hanging and banging like you, Ryan Hollins. I'm talking about whatever you can ingest and stay down to help the, you know, mutation
13: hanging
12: of
13: and
12: your
13: banging
12: body.
13: Him?
12: Well, I mean, that's the old Hulk Hogan line. You're hanging and banging in the gym, brother.
13: I think he told Oprah that.
12: They might have.
13: Yeah, it was like an old,
12: and then
13: old
12: Stedman
13: interview.
12: Looked all confused. No,
13: no, no. This is like original.
12: Original Oprah going back to Chicago. Oprah.
13: Oh, Chicago Oprah. Like
12: right when she was first getting some heat.
13: Yeah, he was. I think he told her they were going to be hanging and banging, and
12: well,
13: young Oprah was amused by it.
12: Well, it, look, depending on how you interpret it.
13: Oh, there was
12: in this case, we're talking about the gym, and it's a family show on a beautiful Sunday morning.
13: You could say some things on air. Those wrestling days cross some lines.
12: Well, I mean, we go back to the 80s. There's a lot of problematic characters, which is why we laugh heartily at guys like Danhausen and the run that he's on with the Knicks and uncursing them and the amount of money he's been able to make. I can't fault a good gimmick. But, yes, certainly go back to the 80s and early 90s, and there's some characters that had very short-lived runs. Like, I don't remember him. It's like, yeah, there's a reason you don't remember that guy. But all of that said, when we're talking about mutation and growing and being bigger and stronger, my guy Jason Smith the other night, and he declared Wemby the greatest of all time. You know, just he's the greatest now, right? So he projects here, and that's great, and it's fine. In the moment, we watched that game one was absurd. You mentioned the three-point shot, the pull-up, no conscience. Wembanyama taking that shot, taking no prisoners, and bang, there you go. You finally get that game one win. That guy disappeared, right? That aggressive, over-the-top, I'm not losing this game, i.e., we're not losing this game, but the ball's going to go through me. Now, obviously not having De'Aaron Fox, Harper being banged up, you've got a lot of the chess pieces are not on the board for the Spurs in totality. Even you watched it the last game out. Those guys are playing at, you can probably better assess where they are in their video game power bar than I am, but once you're on the court, there's nothing I can do for you, right? You're hurt. And you're playing through. I can give you a point for the effort, but ultimately you're playing minutes, and this is the Western Conference Finals. So there's only so much I can do there. For Victor Wembanyama, we've seen more, I mean, somewhat media orchestrated, but certainly interior. Like, I love my 7'4" guy that can step out, 7'7", 7'9", whatever he is this morning, that can step out and hit a three. I can't have him living there. I need him to go into the low post and be willing to bang a little bit more frequently than he does to try to control that space, right? And free things up for the rest of your players, because you know you're not matching up man for man with what the Thunder do, right? We talked about it in the first segment, the depth and what they know their roles. San Antonio, they kind of know their roles, but it was all predicated on, hey, De'Aaron Fox is going to be able to run the show. And once that's gone, you know, next up on deck, but for Victor Wembanyama to be that guy, it's got to be the takeover moment. But for me, and maybe you disagree, I need him in the low post getting after it a bit more, whether it's drawing fouls or just cluttering things up for your shooters.
13: Right now, you know, Wemby took a step, but he didn't take the step yet. You're absolutely right. You know, De'Aaron Fox is the clutch scorer, the guy who loosens things up. And Lu Dort did a Lu Dort. He did the, oh, no, I dove for the ball, but I just went into your ankle. And we'll see how De'Aaron Fox bounces back, if at all, from that. So that was tough. And, I mean, that could be the determining factor in the series. So we'll see if he can go, because now you don't want to go down 3-1 to, you know, the reigning champs. But in terms of Wemby, in the first game where he was dominant, this is what OKC does. You're going to get Caruso. And Caruso's been a guy, he's guarded the best. He's guarded Nikola Jokic. He's guarded Kevin Durant, LeBron. Like he's the guy, their 1A defender. And when I talk about the step that Wemby took is he destroyed Caruso. And we hadn't seen that happen, and he finally did. And you just talked about it. He did what? He got in the paint, and he just throw the ball up, I'm going to turn and dunk it. Throw the ball up, I'm going to take it out the sky. And he was masterful in that game one, and it wore on him. And then they said, you know what? Cool, Caruso can't guard you. You get Hartenstein. Hartenstein was physical. He leaned on him. No more post. And the next step after the one that he took is he's going to be taking Hartenstein down to the block. There aren't going to be face-up jumpers. Not that it's not a good shot for him. Not that it's something that he's going to have to knock down, but he's going to have to add strength, and more so being able to hold his ground. It's not just being strong, it's being able to hold your ground. And Hartenstein, Gobert, any of these names in the NBA are not going to be able to hold him. And OKC is good enough where they're limiting Wemby to have to go one-on-one. He's not there yet. And guess what? They don't have to double team anymore because they feel comfortable with that matchup.
12: Yeah, certainly Alex Caruso, one of the folk heroes, and here in Los Angeles, we've had folks in the lamentation continues of his exit after the Mickey Mouse bubble NBA championship, whatever term you describe out there. I know you all ascribe different terms to it, but he goes to Chicago. Here's your gritty guy, your cornerstone kind of guy, but you didn't build enough around him. Coby White gets to go off to Charlotte, where he's probably going to have the career Kevin Durant always envisioned for him. But for Alex Caruso, now he's found his spot, a bit of an agitator, a bigger scorer in these series, but the kind of thing that you need that guy that's unafraid. Right, Hartenstein's a big guy, right? He's supposed to match up whatever, but when Caruso can be that gnat, could be that agitator to where Wemby wants no part of that at times, then it's the next level. And you saw in game three a couple of times, Wemby was switching out on Caruso and just couldn't get there fast enough. Like, the legs don't have the spring in game three. To your point about playing 40-plus weary minutes, like, they don't have that respite on the bench, right? They're minus 38 in the few minutes that he's actually taken off through three.
13: Well, that's what you do. So, OKC's been masterful because what they're saying for Wemby is, and this is what you do against great players, you don't just game plan against them defensively, you game plan on both ends. So they are not, and I want to see how San Antonio adjusts, because what San Antonio does is Wemby sits in the paint and he's so athletic. If you don't have a fifth shooter, he just sags off the fifth shooter. Well, the fifth shooter is hitting shots and his name is Alex Caruso. So now they're pulling him out of the paint, but they're making him have to close out and make multiple efforts on defense and then go to score. And then when you shoot a three-pointer, what do you need on a three-pointer? You need your legs.
12: Yeah.
13: You need your legs. His legs aren't there. They're working him on both ends, and you're just wearing him thin on top of working him in game one. So, yeah, they won the battle, but can you win the war? And I know those legs are heavy. You know he's tired. You saw the guy, man, we've never played this tired. And here's the thing, like, where you got to congratulate OKC, like, they play at that level all the time. So they're a little uncomfortable because it's physical, it's fast, but San Antonio is more uncomfortable because they play hard, but I don't believe they've played as hard as OKC because they have the youth, they have the depth, and they're equipped to say, man, we're going to throw in anybody into the game. Like, we got guys equipped that can go in and, like Jalen Williams, not – All pro Jalen Williams, like other off the bench backup Jalen Williams, had 4 or 5 threes.
12: Yeah. And then
13: And then he improved because a lot of times he's got a nice shot. He's doing this like Wemby shot where he's catching it like above his shoulders and just letting it fly. And I don't know if anybody was equipped for that. So, okay, see, they're tough because it's chess, it's not checkers, and they're willing to change what they're doing.
12: Yeah, depth is a beautiful thing. 76 points off the bench. The aforementioned Williams with 18. You just go on down the line. You're getting great contributions. And even in game three, you go back through the starting lineup. Didn't do a whole lot, right? SGA didn't score for the first quarter. Like, that's the scary part of all of it. Distributing, had 12 assists against 2 turnovers. And thus far, he's not forcing shots. And I think that's the biggest thing. Even if he got to the volume by the end of the game, as you're watching it, it feels quiet. Now, the foul baiting and getting to the foul line, folks are going to be mad about that till they're blue in the face. I can't change your mind on that. I can't tell you how to feel. But the reality is, you got a guy who's won the award. Now, the top prize, 2 back-to-back years, means people are seeing a little more than just how often he gets to the free throw line in terms of affecting games. But for Caruso, all these other guys, a big deal. So here was the analogy that Smith used. And I said, I don't think he's got it in the tank. He wants Wembanyama to be Hulk Wembanyama like he was in game one. Smash things, whatever. I don't think he's got the juice. Well, I think this is where, hey, big guy, sun's getting low. We need you.
13: That's where you talk about De'Aaron Fox. De'Aaron Fox is important because he can pull Hartenstein off of Wemby and say, okay, if you want to hug him, I'm going to turn a corner and get layups. I'm going to get mid-range jumpers. I'm going to create plays. And with not being able to do that, you say, hey, he's got to play a lot of a one-on-one. So we talked about who? Brunson earlier. So what's Brunson Burner doing now? He's saying, well, if they double team me, flash to the elbow, go make a play, drive and kick, we're going to get wide open looks and destroy you. They're looking at SGA. Every time SGA dribbles to the baseline, Wemby like leaves his man and he roams over. So SGA's going and he's bumping his guy and he's waiting and he's hitting a cutter underneath. He's getting a guy in the middle. The ball's moving. So now you're going, do we double team him or not? Man, we just got burnt. And Shea is accepting these double teams. So that's where you got to play to your strength. So, okay, Hartenstein, play him that tight. But we're going to get action in the pick and roll, and we're going to continue to get that action until you get out of that coverage. And once you start helping, he's going to be open.
12: So defensively, do you just let SGA get his 40 and try to cover up the shooters better than what you've done? I mean, how do you adjust if you're Mitch
13: Johnson? Wimby still has to help, but Wimby has to guard his man. He's got to stay tighter to his man, because when he spots all the way over, it's not working. And I think Stephon Castle's your best defender in those chances. And if he's guarding Hartenstein, if Hartenstein's there, he should be just roaming off of Hartenstein. But Victor's got to be mindful of not letting people get behind him, or he's got to have communication with his teammates, and it's called a V-back. A V-back is when you help the helper. I go, and Mike, you got my back when I go, and you're yelling to me, go help, because I know you have my back. And what OKC's doing purposely, they're making it so there's no V-back. So you're seeing the one-on-one catches or underneath the defense, Hartenstein playing underneath the defense, Chet Holmgren playing underneath the defense. And now when you're giving up dunks, that puts a little bit of hesitation in Wembanyama's mind. Or when he spots over, he can't go spotting 14, 15 feet over. And they surprised – you heard Shea even say, he said, well, they surprised us. They have play unique defense. No one else plays like that. Then they watched film and said, no more surprise. So the Spurs, if they're going to win game four, they got to change a lot of things on both ends.
12: 3-point is the line later on today. At the Ryan Hollins, where you find him in the Twitterverse. Find me over at Swollen Dome. When is too early to say, hey, nice job? We'll talk about that because of a big event that happened in the last round of the playoffs. But first, let's kick it over to the news desk. They got to hug it out. Maybe we've squashed some beefs. It's Isaac Lowenkrod, voice of Angel City FC. You also hear him as part of the Chargers broadcast on Twitter, at Isaac Lowenkrod. Ilo, I loved it. It was a beautiful moment for me.
7: Thank you, Mike. And it was a nice, very pleasant surprise to see Ryan. And it made me wonder, when did this feud ever start? And I realized it was, we got in an argument one day because you were about Fatburger or Whataburger, and I was about In-N-Out. I think that was what it was. That was the origin. That was the only part and time of the beef. Ironically, beef hamburgers. Yeah. So it worked out well. You know what's also working out well, guys? The NBA playoffs for the New York Knicks, because in Game 3 of the Eastern Conference Finals on Saturday night, they won at Cleveland 121-108 for a 3-game-to-none lead, their 10th consecutive victory of the playoffs. While in Game 2 of the NHL's Eastern Conference Finals on Saturday night, the Carolina Hurricanes beat the Montreal Canadiens in overtime 3-2 on a goal by Nikolaj Ehlers to tie the series at one win apiece. We have one Major League Baseball game going on right now. The Pittsburgh Pirates with a 2-0 lead at Toronto in the top of the second inning. The Pirates Spencer Horwitz homered on the first pitch of the game, his 5th home run of the season. Then O'Neill Cruz hit his 11th home run of the season for the Bucks. Coming up 7 minutes from now, the greatest spectacle in racing. 110th running of the Indianapolis 500 with Alex Palou in the pole position. Roger Penske about to give the driver's start your engines command moments from now at Indianapolis. Finally, Mike and Ryan, today is also the start of the French Open tennis tournament. And in first round action, Karen Khachanov defeated Arthur Jaya in straight sets. However, guys, during the match, poor Jaya was stricken with a gastrointestinal issue.
12: Oh no.
7: And desperately needed to pause the match so he could visit the restroom. The only problem was, guys, the chair umpire and other tournament officials could not seem to understand the urgency of his plight. Listen to this.
11: I feel it's going to go out, really. No, it's not a joke. I'm going
14: to f*** on the f***. I can't. Just explain the situation, please.
11: Who is the doctor?
14: Urgently.
11: Yeah. I'm going to
15: f***. I can't give much time.
16: Is that for a medical reason? Or?
11: Yeah, I'm sick.
16: Do we know anything about that?
17: No. He has some stomach problems.
11: Have diarrhea?
7: Now, the umpire did not allow Jaya to use the restroom until the completion of the game that was in progress. He then sprinted to the restroom, but upon his return did not get much sympathy from the British commentary team.
18: No. It just disrupted the rhythm. You can see Karen wondering what's going on there.
19: Yeah, it's not ideal when it's not a change of ends to see your opponent go off court for that length of time.
7: Tough racket, literally. Guys, back to you.
12: At Isaac Lohengrin, where you find him. There he is. He laid that up. Hollins dunks it, and we move on. Good luck there. I mean, look, hopefully you get a little bit more sympathy when you're in that kind of situation. We've all done live mic hooked up. I mean, there's moments. You got to go.
7: Even Coach Howland would have had more sympathy for Lorenzo Mata back in the day when he had to throw up during an NCAA tournament game at Old Arco Arena.
13: Oh, I got a story for you. I don't know how much sympathy he'd want.
12: Okay, well, we're going to leave that.
13: Oh, I know. You're going to love it.
12: Here in the business, we've got that and saying goodbye, maybe too early. We'll talk about that as we continue. Mike Harmon, Ryan Hollins with you. This is Fox Sports Sunday on Fox Sports Radio.
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3: Partly sunny today with a high of around 90. Chance of showers and thunderstorms this afternoon. 30% chance of rain.
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0: 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Is that wrong? No. I think that worked.
1: No, I'm just saying,
0: like, you know, we say a lot of outrageous things over the course of a 24-hour period to where we may draw some of that energy, right? And that's it. You come in and you hang out and you hide in the wonderful world of great sports radio. Yes, we give you a lot of nuggets to go back and dominate what's left of the water cooler conversations, smoke breaks, once upon a time, all those things. But we keep it going here at Fox Sports Radio. And you had a story because your eyes lit up as we were talking. And anytime Isaac Lowenkron invokes the name of Ben Howland, I see you have little flashbacks. That 1,000-yard stares come to your eyes, and it either comes with a wry smile or a, oh, I remember that. This was very much an I remember that as related to our French Open quest for a bathroom break.
1: Well, this was in response. Ilo talked about not caring about my guy Lorenzo Mata, and we love Lorenzo Mata, but Ben was just locked in one practice, and I remember Mata, we were doing a, I don't know if it was a box out drill or things were just getting physical in practice. Half court basketball is the most physical basketball you can play, but that's where you get better because, you know, the movement isn't as free. You can lean on each other. It gets physical. And my guy Mata, shout out Low, Mata gets eviscerated. I mean, takes a shot to the face, head bounces off the ground, clear concussion. And everybody's looking like, oh, my God, like, is
0: you
1: Mata.
0: You just killed the man.
1: Is Mata okay? And you look up, and before the trainer sprint out, like, it's bad. And before you can even say anything or ask questions, Ben goes, other end. Other end. Switch. Get to the – he didn't want to stop the drill. He refused to stop this drill. And we're concerned. We're like, is Mata okay? Is he concussed? He's clearly concussed, okay?
0: Sure.
1: What's going on? You know, and the trainers, hey, you know, what they had a protocol. Hey, what's your name? What day is it? They're going through the other end. Switch, let's go. And he was locked in. We were not. So Ilo was correct for Mata and probably myself if I was down there. He was not going to stop practice.
2: There was a case of mind over Mata.
1: The practice would not be stopped.
0: You only have so much time. Right?
1: I mean,
0: back then, they might have actually checked on that.
1: It's common when a guy hits, everyone stops.
0: It's like stoppage on a soccer
1: but
0: pitch.
1: We
0: right? We'll add time later.
1: I mean, it wasn't personal. We were all a little tickled, though, that it just there was no stoppage here. Let's go, Schwitt. There was no.
0: Is that how you rally people together for UCLA reunions now?
1: I confess, it's not just Ilo. You know, if I see, we see each other, we do it. Me and Kevin Love are probably the most infamous. Me and Kevin just stop speaking in our normal voices and we rant.
0: Oh,
1: about,
0: you just do a full run of Howlands.
1: Yeah, coach's sayings. And I think when you have a college coach or a high school coach and he's beloved or you've been, like, the players all do that. You know, you remember Kyle Anderson does it. Like there's a lot of us that do it when we see each other. Because we know, like, Coach Hallen had one of the greatest, like, swaggers ever. And he would just – he had a way with his words. We are entertained. But, like, coaches talk, especially then, it's so tickling because coaches are just going to – like, they're just no nonsense. They're going to call out any complaining you have. Like, they're just straight to it, like – I don't care. Like, you're with it. So, yeah, Coach Hall, he's got a lot of isms, and I'm sure every player or former player can think of a coach and something they would say, and you're just like, dude, was he just, like, barking at me about this or this? And you look back, and you get a good laugh out of it.
0: You saw him on the silver screen as part of Uncut Gems. He's part of the Rockets Broadcasting Network. He's got to have a book of all the Ben Hollandisms eventually as well. It's Ryan Hollins, at the Ryan Hollins, where you find him in the Twitterverse. Wanted to ask you about this one, because this happened earlier in the week, and obviously the T-Wolves go into the good night and wave goodbye for the season. But with about 8 minutes left, Anthony Edwards went and just said, all right, I'm going to dap everybody up. And the aftermath was amazing, right? The how do you give up with this? And like, no, the inevitability was there. You're getting drummed. It's done. And he took to a podcast, said a lot of things, a lot of it that we'd have to clean up even more than my man trying to ask for the bathroom break. But he addressed the why did he dap up the Spurs with 8 minutes left. Quote, yeah, it's 8 minutes. We're not getting back in the game. You win a playoff series, everyone's celebrating at the end of the game. They'll be smiling if I'm mad. Clean it up for the radio audience. I'm like, let me go ahead and congratulate them because I'm not going to be laughing with y'all after you whooped us. I didn't want to go deal with them at all. And why? What would they have said about me? That's why I'm mad. I'm me, and that's why whoever y'all you are. Anytime you get a whoever y'all in print, it pauses you in your tracks as you read it. But it's just that idea of I was going to have to do this later, and then it becomes the, all right, I've got to have the scowl on my face or whatever and play into the moment versus, all right, I'm done. Congratulations, guys. I'm moving on. I didn't find terrible fault with it. He wasn't coming back into the game. The series was over. See you later. I'm done because you guys are going to be popping champagne and being all excited about getting to the next round with all your TV interviews and whatever. Anyway, I don't need to be sad Anthony Edwards in the middle of that.
1: Yeah, I wasn't fond of it. It wasn't right. He shouldn't have done it. Just handle it in the classy way. And if you want to, we can talk about it a little more next segment. But when I played for Doc, one thing that Doc would say is no emotional hijacks.
0: Ooh, nicely done. All right, we'll talk about hijacking emotions. Maybe you're guilty out there and you started walking away. Fox Sports Radio, Fox Sports. We are Fox Sports.
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8: 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Griffin Jack strikes out three after loading the bases with none out.
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10: The pitch. Swing and a ground ball. Base hit up the middle. Richie Palacios gets the wave home. Throw to the plate by Kwan is cut off. And Ryan Vallade strikes again.
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8: One ball, two strikes. Righty on righty. The pitch. Swing and a miss. He got him. And Kevin Kelly fans Stanton, and the Yankees leave him loaded.
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10: And welcome in to the Rays Radio pregame show, everybody. My name is Chris Adams-Wall, long time no talk. Derek DeBose is back at our network studios, and your Tampa Bay Rays are still in soggy New York City getting ready for game two of what is now a two-game series against the New York Yankees. And it will be Drew Rasmussen to throw today for Tampa Bay, the righty 4-1, a 3.19 ERA. He'll go up against the southpaw Ryan Weathers, who is 2-2 with an ERA of 3.58. And speaking of weather, we'll see if it cooperates with us today. Rays and Yankees may play through a little bit of rain, but again, all reports seem to indicate that we will start this game on time. We will, of course, update you if that changes. The Rays are still coming off of an impressive come-from-behind win on Friday night in their series opener at Yankee Stadium against the Bronx Bombers. They did trail the game 1-0 going into the eighth before they exploded with a 4-run eighth inning, thanks to an RBI double by Jonathan Aranda, a 2-run single from Richie Palacios, and then a sac fly from Ryan Vallade. Brian Baker got his 14th save. The bullpen did quite well. So did Nick Martinez, who went six innings of one-run ball as the Tampa Bay starter. And so the Rays come in with a record of 34-15, and they have now won five in a row for the fourth different time already this season. And it is May 24th. We are not even 2 months in to the 2026 regular season. The Rays continue to own the top record in Major League Baseball at 34-15, and we'll see if they can polish off the sweep today of the New York Yankees. But now to tell you even more about it, let's send it up to the two guys who will bring you all of today's action. That's Neil Solons and Grant Balfour.
8: Thanks, Chris. As we get set for what is now, weather permitting, the last of a two-game series between us and the Rays and the Yankees here in New York. And Grant, the Rays, I guess, have a chance to sweep this series. They got a day off yesterday to get themselves set for what hopefully will be a chance to do that.
7: Yeah, it's nice to know you can sweep a series when it's only two games, right? But they set themselves up there on Friday night, coming back win right there in the eighth inning. We've seen them do that before. Just a resilient team that's going out there and playing with a lot of confidence right now. Looking forward to what they can do here today. It's going to be wet weather conditions, right? So, you know, you're going to have to be a little bit aware of that. But I'm looking forward to today's matchup.
8: It should be an interesting one. Drew Rasmussen goes for the race. He's been electric against the Yankees, and Ryan Weathers is a guy who is now with New York after pitching from Miami. So Nick Fortes, the Rays catcher, should know him pretty well.
7: Yeah, that's right. I mean, Rasmussen has had a lot of success against this Yankees lineup. And he talks about how, you know, what he uses when he goes out there to pitch. He's pissed. He knows the hitters. He kind of knows. He has a really good idea about his preparation, how he's going to go in, what he's going to throw these guys. And that may change at-bat to at-bat, per swing. But for the most part, he knows what he wants to do, setting his hitter up and then putting him away. And as for Ryan Weathers, yeah, I mean, he's a guy that's had a pretty good season so far. And like you said, Nick Fortes has caught him a little bit. So I'm sure he's passing a few notes around to the boys in the clubhouse also.
8: As far as the pregame show today goes, I will chat with Adam Berry of MLB.com. Of course, Andy will do his usual chat with Kevin Cash. Right now, back to Tampa Bay. And here's Chris Adams-Wall.
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10: And welcome back to the Rays Radio pregame show, everybody. Chris Adams-Wall with you here in Tampa Bay. Derek DeBose back at Command Center, and the Rays and Yankees to get underway at 1:35 p.m. this game two of a two-game series up at Yankee Stadium in the Bronx. It will be Drew Rasmussen, the righty, against Ryan Weathers, the lefty. The Yankees, they're currently struggling right now. They've dropped three in a row and 10 of their last 14, and Aaron Judge is just 4 for his last 35. That's a 114 batting average, so hopefully the Rays can head on to Baltimore with another series sweep today. But not to shed even more light on it, let's send it up to the Bronx in New York City. Andy Freed is standing by with Rays manager Kevin Cash.
12: All right, Chris, thank you very much. The Rays in a rain-shortened series are going to try to take them both against the New York Yankees on this rainy Sunday in the Bronx. And now, as always, with the manager Kevin Cash. Kevin, I know we've had a day or so after the rain on yesterday to think about Friday night, and really a very entertaining game. And it starts with pitching. Nick Martinez said that his changeup wasn't at his best, but it's really fascinating to watch. He gives you what he has on that day, and even though there were 9 hits, only 1 run.
16: Yeah, look, I thought he was really good. I thought his changeup was pretty good. I give credit to the Yankee lineup. They came in with the approach of just laying off of it, and they were going to do everything they could to beat him with other offerings. And, you know, to Nick's credit, I think he realized that and got the cutter going, got the, you know, dropped in some early curveballs, and really relied on moving the ball around the strike zone to keep them off balance. And even though they weren't offering at the changeup, it still is in the back of their mind because it's been such a big weapon that they've got to honor it to a degree, and maybe that just gets them off the cutter or the fastball just enough.
12: Good is Nick with runners in scoring position. I forgot what the number is. It's microscopic about, well, of course, you have a 1.5 ERA, it's going to be, but his ability to get in and out of jams, and there was traffic almost every inning against him.
16: Yeah, there was traffic. He's pretty good because he pitches with so much confidence, and he's not going to, you know, get out of his game plan, and he's able to adjust because he's so versatile as a pitcher to be able to do things that are maybe a little unconventional where he can just avoid certain pitches and know that the way he's executing right now, he can get a lot of soft contact that way.
12: I asked you before the game Friday, how will you know if Gerrit Cole is back? And you said command. Suffice it to say, he had his command.
16: He's really good. He's a very talented pitcher that we've seen for many, many years. And he looked no different than before his injuries. And knew that we had our hands full after he got through that first inning. I give Gerrit Cole a ton of credit. I mean, even when Chandler got on base, he just totally, you know, revamped his delivery and went to like a 1-1-5 to the plate, putting the brakes on our running. You could tell he was incredibly mindful of that, but he's a special pitcher that commands the ball really well.
12: There was a play earlier in the game that kept it 1-0, or at the time it kept it scoreless, on a base hit to right field by Ben Wrights, and Grisham came around. I know he's not running well, but you still got to make the play, and DeLuca and Fortes combined to get that out of the play.
16: Yeah, we did everything right. Johnny came in there, had all of his momentum coming through the ball, catching it through the throw, and, you know, put a bullet right to 40, who was able to catch that one hop and get a bang-bang tag. Nice play by 40 as well, because he reached a little bit to get it. And I understand Grisham is banged up. He's still got enough speed, so very pleased in that type of a game to be able to prevent it from them to score.
12: Yankees held on to the 1-0 lead. I kept saying it and repeating it. It's hard to win 1-0 games in this league, and then the Rays showed why that is. Chandler reaches on the error by Cabbie, the hard single up the middle by Caminero, and then a tough at bat for Aranda, but my goodness, in those RBI situations, so clutch.
16: Yeah, he is clutch, and the end at bat adjustment that he made was very impressive to me. The first pitch, you know, got him tied up, all in. That's a tough delivery for a left-hander to face with Tim Hill out on the mound. Ball's running on you. He's throwing from a low slot. But Johnny's really good, and he makes an adjustment and just sucks his hands in and fires a, you know, a line drive up the middle to get that run in.
12: And he's able to turn that into a double. Caminero goes to third. They intentionally walk Yandy Diaz, and there's Richie Palacios. You know, it's one thing about, look, could Tim Hill have made that play? Possibly, but there is something to be said about just putting the ball in play with a certain velo that can just make things happen.
16: Without a doubt. I mean, the inning before, we did not move the ball when we had second and third and less than 2 outs. The guys did a nice job of adjusting right there. Another, again, tough at bat for Richie, but knew that we needed contact. Put some pressure on the defense. You got a shortened field with the infield in. And we've seen with our guys, with other guys, sometimes when you get the pitcher involved defensively, it's not the worst thing for you.
12: And then you pinch run Carson Williams at third for Yandy, and Valade hits a fly ball that I thought looked medium deep, or at least normal. And I don't know if Bellinger was doing a deke or what, but he came charging in and had everything behind that throw, and Williams just made it.
16: I'm with you. Off the bat, I thought, like, no problem, Carson's gone. But going back and look at it, it did look like Bellinger hurried in about 15, 20 feet and got a lot of momentum behind the throw. Bang, bang play. Glad that the ball got away from Wells there, and Carson was able to add that run.
12: The bullpen was solid as ever. Ian Seymour did his thing for an inning and two-thirds. Kevin Kelly is the guy that's able to get Cabbie on the ground ball. And then in the ninth inning, I don't want to gloss over a play. I know you and I were just talking about it a minute ago. The Yankees have a runner aboard. Grisham hits that little weird side spinner up the middle, and Taylor Walls makes a play that looks routine, but it was anything but.
16: No, some of those balls, you know, when you cue them off the end of the bat, you're getting spin that you just don't see very often. But Walls, he's so confident, confident with his glove and footwork that he made it pretty seamless. We're lucky to have a guy that secures the baseball as well as he does over there.
12: Baker did walk one, but overall got judged to fly out to the warning track. The Rays win 4-2 and 5.5 games up now in the AL East. We'll come back, talk about the end of the series today, Rays and Yanks, with Kevin after this on the Rays Radio Network.
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12: Back here to New York after the rainout, the Rays are going to try to beat the Yankees today and take both of them. They'll have a doubleheader later in the year, but for now you can just play the one that's in front of you, and it's Rasmussen against Weathers today. And Kevin, Rass was so very good against the Yankees back in April, a one-hitter over six, but we saw how disciplined they are. You got to throw strikes or they'll take their walks.
16: Yeah, and it's good that we got Rass on the mound because he's going to throw strikes. He's going to locate to all quadrants of the strike zone. He's going to use three different types of fastballs. Probably wouldn't surprise me if we see the changeup come into play with Rass. I know they laid it off with Nick Martinez. Rass doesn't get there via changeup very often, but it's a pitch that he has, maybe to keep them off balance a little.
12: Kevin, one thing I wanted to touch on, your roster has been forced to change a little bit with DeLuca's injury now, and Victor Mesa Jr. is here, and Ben Williamson on the injured list, and Oliver Dunn is here. So you've been forced to have a little bit of a shifting of the roster. How will that change how you manage this group?
16: Yeah, a little more left-handed than maybe before the injuries. Johnny DeLuca, that's a big blow to our team. He was having a really good start to the season. But get Mesa up here, plays really good defense in any spot in the outfield. I think, you know, we'll probably see Richie Palacios shift from right field and second base back and forth, so Mesa and Oliver Dunn can both get some reps in there.
12: Sounds good, Kevin. Stay dry and have a good one.
16: All right, you too. Thanks.
12: We thank Kevin Cash as always, and back now we go to Chris.
10: All right, thanks very much to Andy Freed and Rays manager Kevin Cash for all of their insight right there. That doubleheader, in case you don't know, is going to be made up on September 22nd, and that is part of the final road trip for the Rays to conclude the 2026 season. It's the last week of the regular season, too. So a doubleheader, Rays at Yankees on September 22nd, and then Tampa Bay will end the year at Philadelphia against the Phillies. We'll go to another break, though, here on the Rays Radio pregame show. And when we come back, we'll have Neil Solons' conversation with the Rays beat reporter for MLB.com. That's Anna Berry. As we get ready for the Rays and the Yankees, Rays going for another sweep in their sixth consecutive victory. That is coming up right after this on the Rays Baseball Network.
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10: And welcome back to the Rays Radio Pregame Show, everybody. Rays and Yankees just around the corner at 1:35 p.m. The righty Drew Rasmussen goes up against the lefty Ryan Weathers. But now to break it down even further, let's send it back up to Yankee Stadium in the Bronx. Neil Solons is standing by with the Rays beat reporter for MLB.com, Adam Berry.
23: Chris, we get set for what is now the last of two between the Rays and Yankees in New York. Of course, weather permitting, I'm with Adam Berry of MLB.com. And Adam, I think a long time ago, the Rays played the Yankees and beat the Yankees, but a lot has happened since then.
24: A lot has happened. A lot of rain has fallen, but I do seem to vaguely recall them winning the series opener here on Friday night. Another just kind of classic 2026 Rays win, if such a thing is possible after 49 games into a season. You know, they pitched well, they played good defense, they had a late rally that was built on kind of contact and good bounces, and they're big hitters doing big things. So off to a very good start. Obviously, 22-4 over the last 26 games. Neil, I was saying beforehand, I have covered personally one loss in the last calendar month. This is the best team in baseball right now. They're playing really well. And the weather's probably not actually a bad thing to give some of their arms a little bit of a break heading into another big game and another big series in Baltimore.
23: You've missed one loss in the last calendar month. Why are you missing any games?
24: Hey, maybe it's the three that I was not at that have been, you know, the story that you should be paying attention to here. But I'm doing my part, clearly.
23: No doubt. There were a couple other stories on Friday. One was that the Rays did lose Johnny DeLuca to injury, and we're hearing it could be a little bit.
24: It sounds like a fairly significant right hamstring strain. He's going to go for an MRI any minute now, basically. But he's on the IL. He will be out for a little bit of time now. It's a big loss. Johnny DeLuca's played really well. He's played good defense. He's been a huge part of their mix against left-handed pitching, along with Ryan Vallade and some of those guys. So it's a big loss for them. They've had their outfield depth really chipped away when you look at Jake Fraley going down. He was the primary right fielder against right-handed pitching, now losing to Luca. You know, you're kind of having to mix and match a little bit with Ben Williamson also on the injured list as well. So DeLuca goes down. They brought up Victor Mesa Jr. He's probably going to be in that mix in right field along with Ryan Vallade. He could play some center as well. He is also coming back from a hamstring injury of his own, but apparently he felt comfortable with the at-bats that he got and was able to get enough time and Durham enough at-bats to feel like he's ready to go. So on Friday night, they called him up, and here he is on Sunday.
23: Well, let's not forget, too, Jacob Melton might have been part of this mix as well.
24: Definitely would have been a big mix of that, but he's also on the IL in Durham with a sprained ankle, and I think he's supposed to be back at some point next month. So he's not an option, but one thing that stands out to me about this team, and it's something that the Rays, I've said before, have done when they've been at their best, is that they've acquired not just necessarily depth in personnel, they've acquired depth in profiles. So you lose a left-handed hitting outfielder in Jake Fraley, and they have, you know, a Melton that you could go to. Obviously, he's not available. Then you have a Mesa that you can go to, and if they want to mix and match with that, they could also bounce Richie Palacios out from second base, who's capable of playing right field, knowing that they have acquired, you know, Oliver Dunn, who could come in and play some infield, and they have Carson Williams, who's come back to play some second base and third base, and maybe shortstop as well if needed. They've just done such a good job acquiring versatile, flexible types who play a role and fill the needs that they have around, obviously, the three big hitters in the lineup that they can kind of backfill and just and keep the train moving.
23: No doubt. But it would help to get some of those guys back. I think DeLuca gives them 10 guys on the injured list. It sounds like Ben Williamson is a little bit closer.
24: That it seems like relatively good news. Kevin Cash said he's doing better. better. He's still feeling a little bit of the low back strain at this point, but the hope is that they get him back when his IL stint is up. That would obviously be a big boost for them because it gives you another right-handed bat, which is big, obviously missing DeLuca, like I said earlier, and gives you a second base option, so then you do have a little bit more freedom and flexibility with Richie Palacios to go play right field. That's something they've brought up to him in recent days, actually after Fraley went down. But then Williamson going down kind of affects Palacios' area of need where he's going to play more second base for the time being. So a lot of balls in the air, a lot of injuries to deal with. But again, this team just kind of keeps rolling despite all of that.
23: Yeah, well, let's touch on that. I mean, the Yankees only have six guys on the IL. The Rays have opened up a 5.5-game lead in the division, and that's for the best record in the American League, too.
24: Right, and that really matters. Like, I know it's early. It sounds kind of silly to say this is a big series, but, like, these games matter just as much as the ones later on. And the fact that they're doing it with all these guys sidelined, I mean, we haven't even really mentioned the fact that, like, Edwin Uceda is still out. Manuel Rodriguez is supposed to be back at some point in the middle of the season. Like, they have overcome a lot of stuff, not to mention the starting pitching injuries with Ryan Pepiot out, and they, you know, kind of weathered the storm with Steven Matz and Joe Boyle sidelined for a little while. They've done a really good job navigating through those situations while just nonstop winning. So it's been a really impressive job, I think, obviously by the players, but also by Kevin Cash and the coaching staff to kind of manage that, working with what they have.
23: And now hoping to manage, or that the weather manages itself today.
24: Fingers crossed. Everybody sees a window. Everybody turns into a meteorologist when there's, you know, rain in the forecast and a tarp on the field. But I don't know. I'm hoping they play, and I'm hoping we're able to get to Baltimore, and I'm hoping they play tomorrow as well.
23: Well, if you think our situation is tough, Baltimore has a day-night doubleheader today, so they're in a little worse shape.
24: Could be worse. Could be worse, Neil.
23: All right. Well, he's always better, and he's always making our pregame show better. Adam Berry of MLB.com, thanks as always.
24: Thank you.
23: That's Adam Berry. Let's go back to Chris Adams-Wall.
10: Thank you. All right. Thanks very much, Neil. Great stuff, as always, from Adam Berry, the Rays beat reporter for MLB.com. We will get an update on the weather momentarily, but hopefully we will start on time. First pitch still slated for 1:35 p.m., the Rays and the Yankees. We'll go to our final break, though, here on the Rays Radio pregame show, and when we come back, we'll get you all set to go for Game 2 of that two-game series up at Yankee Stadium. That is coming up right after this on the Rays Baseball Network.
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10: And welcome back to our final segment here on the Rays Radio pregame show, everybody. The Rays and the Yankees, we're hoping we'll get off the ground at 1:35 p.m., weather permitting, of course. It will be Ryan Weathers, the lefty, going for New York against the righty Drew Rasmussen for the Rays, who has just dominated the New York Yankees over his career. He's 4-1 with a 1.09 ERA in seven career starts against the Bronx Bombers. He's allowed just five earned runs over 41 1/3 innings. Just incredible. And the Yankees, they're just 1-9 against teams at 500 or better this season. 1-9. Every other big league team has at least four such wins against teams who are at 500 or better. So hopefully that means the Rays will get not only their sixth straight win but they will also get another series sweep and go to 35-15 and then head down to Baltimore to take on the Orioles. But that will do it for us today. Neil and Grant have your call. We'll talk to you in the fifth with trivia. Enjoy the game, everybody.
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5: Delivering on 3-1. High drive, deep towards left field. It didn't take long, and the Rays have tied it up. Johnny DeLuca with a solo homer.
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23: Killian comes plate word at a swing and a little looper. Back of second. It's going to drop base hit. Simpson rounding third. He's going to come home. There will be no throw. Jonathan Aranda does it again. His second walk-off this year. And the Rays with a clean sweep of the Giants. They come back to take it 2-1-10.
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10: As the 0-2 is cut on and missed for strike three, and a five-pitch fourth for Drew Rasmussen, who picks up strikeout number three.
30: Crown Automotive, the better way to buy for over 50 years.
5: Caminero sends one way up into the air in a deep center field. Martin turns and admires, and over the batter's eye. Home run, Caminero. What a shot. It's 1-0 Rays.
30: To bring you the play-by-play of today's game, here are the voices of the Rays, Andy Freed and Neil Solons.
23: Hi, everybody. On a misty, overcast day here in New York City, it's Rays baseball. The Rays on this Memorial Day weekend trying to close out the Yankees and sweep a rain-shortened two-game set after yesterday's game was washed out. With Andy Freed on the television side, I'm Neil Solons, joined by Grant Balfour. And Grant, the talk came off about 45 minutes ago. The field is ready to go, but it's also not the greatest of conditions. So how difficult is it as a player?
31: Yeah, we're looking at here. We got that light rain, right? That kind of nuisance rain, maybe you want to call it. And hopefully it'll clear up here. But yeah, definitely definitely as a pitcher, I can speak for that. And being on that mound, you can see all that diamond dry out there right now. But as the game goes along, you know, the water starts to keep filling up those little spots there. You know, you worry about the clay on the bottom of your feet. You're trying to make sure you get a good grip on that baseball with the water. So trying to set that aside. Obviously, you know, you start to think about, all right, trying to get ground balls here. These guys are dealing with, you know, a wet ball when they throw it across the infield and whatnot. But they're all professionals. They're keeping their hands dry. They're doing the best they can in these inclement weather. So, you know, I don't see it being a problem. Just go out there, execute the pitches. Like you said, just being able to have enough tackiness on that hand with that rosin bag, maybe keep it in your back pocket so that you can command that strike zone today.
23: Well, Drew Rasmussen on the hill for the Rays. Ryan Weathers for the New York Yankees. We'll come back, take a look at starting lineups, get you set for first pitch. Rays in New York. When we return, you're listening to the Rays Baseball Network.
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0: 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The Rays now have a total of 10 players on their injured list. They added Johnny DeLuca today with a hamstring injury. As we speak, he's getting an MRI done on his hamstring. Victor Mesa Jr. was summoned from AAA Durham, so the Rays adding an outfielder to replace one, and we'll go through our injuries as we go during the course of the game. Again, our injury update from Orlando Health. Our out-of-town scoreboard is from Visit Tampa Bay. Vacation like a champ. 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And two games already underway involving division opponents, one being Baltimore. That's whom the Rays will take on tomorrow. Baltimore got rained out yesterday, too, but they're playing a day-night doubleheader today against the Tigers. They're in game one. They started shortly after noon, and in the bottom of the fourth, Detroit has a 2-0 lead over the Orioles. Meanwhile, Toronto, they've had a good series against the Pirates at home. They trail, though, 2-1 today. That game already in the top half of the fifth. In Boston, meanwhile, they're just about to get underway at home against Minnesota. And that's our out-of-town scoreboard from Visit Tampa Bay. Vacation like a champ. 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Next up, our starting lineup from Republic Bank. Time to thrive. And Grant, why don't we take a look at the New York Yankees lineup today? It's pretty much, other than the starting pitcher, the same as it was on Friday night.
1: That's right. New York Yankees today starting off batting one. Trent Grisham in center field. Aaron Judge hitting number two in right field. Batting number three, Ben Rice DHing. In the cleanup spot, Cody Bellinger in left field. Hitting behind him at number five, Paul Goldschmidt, first base. Number six, Jazz Chisholm Jr. at second base. Jose Caballero in the lineup hitting the seven hole, shortstop. Brian McMahon in the eighth hole, playing third base. And to finish out and round out the lineup, in the nine hole, Austin Wells catching behind the plate.
0: And that is the lineup for the New York Yankees with Ryan Weathers on the hill. Why don't we take a look on the other side for Tampa Bay? Again, these are the two best teams in baseball right now. The Rays are 34-15. That is the best mark in Major League Baseball right now.
1: But the Tampa Bay's leading off today will be the DH, Yandy Diaz. Hitting behind him, Jonathan Aranda, first base. Junior Caminero in the third hole, playing third base. Cleanup, Brian Vallade playing right field. Batting five, Chandler Simpson in left field. Batting six, Nick Fortes behind the plate. Batting seven, Taylor Walls at shortstop. Batting eight will be Cedric Mullins in center field. And to round out that lineup, Carlson Williams hitting nine, playing second base.
0: Again, we've still got a light mist falling. We're expecting that the Rays and Yankees should get this game in today, but it probably won't stop raining at all. I mean, we're probably going to have to deal, the players are going to have to deal, and the umpires are going to have to deal with what is a steady drizzle. I see umbrellas kind of scattered and open, as well as ponchos covering people throughout the course of the ballpark, and folks trying to do their best to keep their seats dry. Probably similar as it was yesterday, earlier in the day. They did call yesterday's game at 8:30, but I don't think they want to have to deal with two games to make up. Well, Yankees, with their home pinstripes, about to take the field. The Rays today are going to wear what appear to be the navy blue tops with the gray pants. Let's get to our umpires from Central Florida Behavioral Health Network, bringing hope, health, and recovery at cfbhn.org. Who are the umpires today, Grant?
1: Yeah, behind home plate, we have Doug Eddings. First base, Gabe Morales. Second base will be Chris Siegel. He's the crew chief. And at third base, Emil Jimenez.
0: And those are your umpires for today's ball game, as the Yankees have taken the field. Your umpires, again, from Central Florida Behavioral Health Network, bringing hope, health, and recovery at cfbhn.org. 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First year with the Yankees, southpaw Ryan Weathers on the hill. You played with his dad.
1: I did. That's many years ago now. I mean, he had over 1,000 innings, I believe, in the MLB. A very long career. A great guy to get at my point in my career, just a younger player. A great guy to have there to feed off, get some information off of. And now watching his son out here, a former first-round pick, take the mound for the Yankees today.
0: Well, what do we expect from Weathers today as we take a look at it, break him down a little bit?
1: Yeah, Ryan Weathers, I mean, he's having a good year this year. Former first-round pick, right? Someone coming out of high school, and this guy had huge numbers, right, going in. He's been around. He was a Padre. First-round pick for the Padres, on to Miami, and now he's found his way over here to New York We're going to see this guy. His arm angle has dropped 9 degrees from last year, a 33-degree angle right now. Primarily, we're going to see him with the four seam, changeup, and sweeper. He does work in that sinker, but that sweeper has been a big pitch for him lately, and the four seam trying to run it in there on the hands of the lefties.
0: Well, we'll see how he does against the Rays. Normally have at most two lefties in the lineup, but with the injury to Johnny DeLuca, they've got three today. We'll see how that impacts the Rays' production against Weathers. He's coming off a start where he gave up five runs and five innings and change against the Blue Jays. And the left-hander is set to go, and Yandy Diaz is about ready to go too. Rays winning the first game of this series 4-2 in come-from-behind fashion on Friday. And Yandy settling into the box, and Weathers, middle of the rubber, is ready. Infield, outfield, fairly straight away. Here's the windup, and our first pitch out of the wind from Weathers. It's a high, towering pop-up, right side of the infield. Goldschmidt dances with it. He makes the catch, and on one pitch, one out, and we are underway at 140, 57 degrees. Let's set the defense right now, Grant, for the Yankees on this Sunday afternoon.
1: Yeah, for the New York Yankees, out in left field, Cody Bellinger. Center field, Trent Grisham. Playing in right field, Aaron Judge. At first base, Paul Goldschmidt. Second base, Jazz Chisholm Jr. Shortstop, Jose Carrioba. Third base, Ryan McMahon. And catching behind the mound there, Austin Wells.
0: And the next pitch is a called strike to Jonathan Aranda, and it's nothing and one on Jonathan. Jonathan had the game-tying hit the other day against New York, double in a four-run eighth inning. Rays got all their runs late. They've been a come-from-behind team as of late, too, is the pitch. Taken outside corner. Called strike, and it's quickly nothing and two on Jonathan Aranda, who has been the American League leader in runs batted in. So it seems like whenever it's asked of, he seems to come up with a big hit for Tampa Bay this year. 0-2. Takes outside corner. Fastball called strike three. Excellent command from Weathers, and he's gotten two quick outs on four pitches.
1: Looks like they're challenging this one.
0: And it is going to be...
2: That is confirmed. Tampa has one more challenge.
0: And it is upheld. It barely, and I mean barely, clipped the outside edge. So the Rays are already down to one ABS challenge. Two batters into the ballgame. So I would assume that that means, unless it's really obvious, you're kind of challenge-free until the late innings now is... Junior Caminero steps in. Here's the pitch to the Rays right-hand batter and third baseman. Takes a breaking ball, checking his swing and on appeal. Gabe Morales at first says ball one upheld. Junior also had a key hit in the four-run eighth inning on Friday. As the Rays now tied for the most comeback wins in Major League Baseball. Not a surprise with their gaudy record. 1-0. Swing and a high fly ball foul off to the right out of play, 1-1. Rays are one of only two teams that has had a winning record when they don't score first. When they do, they're almost impossible to beat. But struggling here in the first against a hard-throwing Weathers who delivers. Swing and a foul tip into the mid of Austin Wells, and it's quickly a ball and two strikes. Terrific changeup.
1: He's been using that changeup really well this year. He keeps that below the zone. That's one of the things he's been doing really well. He's been locating.

0: lot, it seems, too, where they seem to get two quick outs and all of a sudden they find a way to rally as Ryan Vallade takes a fastball upstairs, ball one. Ryan just played his first game at Yankee Stadium back on Friday night, and he had a huge sacrifice fly off the bench in the four-run eighth inning. He came in for the injured Johnny DeLuca, who we hope is better sooner than later. Swinging a high fly ball foul to the right out of play, and it's even at 1-1 on Ryan. Ryan's dad, a longtime baseball man, has been here this weekend. We talked a lot about Ryan's involvement in the family's Keeper of the Game Foundation, which helps those kids with special needs have the chance to play baseball. And Ryan has handled that proudly as he sits with an open stance, weathers, delivers, swinging a jam shot foul straight back. One ball, two strikes.
1: I got a chance to talk to Ryan in the clubhouse myself. He mentioned he have a good amount of people here the other night, and I'm sure they're back here again today, and with the opportunity for him to play right field, I'm pretty sure they're excited to see how he does.
0: Well, hopefully the bleacher creatures are good to him out in right field. Seems a little thinner out there with the misty rain. 1-2. Swing and a foul off to the right again. Missed into the deck below us, and it's still one ball, two strikes on Ryan Vallade. Again, Junior Caminero, a two-out single. He's at first. We're just underway and underway on time with Drew Rasmussen pitching for Tampa Bay. Wind blowing lightly in left, lazily in a little bit. Caminero short lead, the pitch. Low and in. Sinker misses, and it's two balls and two strikes. Fastball there up to 96. Generally, we're going to see mid to upper 90s from Weathers, who made his big league debut with the Marlins. 2-2. Bounce foul off the plate. Good job staying alive, and a tough sweeper in on the hands, and it's still 2-2. And this is one of the areas where I think the Rays have really excelled. Driving up pitch counts, even when a guy is throwing well, like Weathers appears to be here in the first inning. Two quick outs and then a battle. Weathers to Vallade. 2-2 is down and in, and now it's a full count. Didn't chase that sweeper.
1: Really good take there by Ryan Vallade. 2-2 count. A pitch there that looked pretty good down in the zone. But like you said, Neil, extending at bats here and trying to keep this inning alive.
0: With a right-hand batter at the plate, Goldschmidt will play behind the runner. Payoff. Take in. Fastball. Called strike three inside corner. Really good pitch there from Ryan Weathers to end the inning. It might have been a hair low, but the Rays had already used a challenge. So we go to the bottom of the first. Rays nothing. Yanks coming up on the Rays Baseball Network.
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0: 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Drew Rasmussen on the hill His first pitch

0: In the first inning in New York. Fouled straight back by Trent Grisham. It's nothing and one. You could say that Drew Rasmussen has had his highest highs and some of his lowest lows in his career in this ballpark, and against New York for that matter. Third base side of the rubber, he offers a breaking ball that loops outside, kind of slipped out of the hand on this chilly day, and it's one ball, one strike. I can remember in 2023 when the now 30-year-old Rasmussen was facing these Yankees in May, same month, 1-1. Taken in there for a called strike, a cutter in, it's 1-2, and he had, I think, maybe the best start I ever saw out of him. Seven innings of two-hit shutout ball, and then the next day we found out his elbow was barking and he needed his third elbow procedure. And lo and behold, he made his way back. In fact, one of his other great starts was earlier this year against the Yankees at Tropicana Field. While his wife was in the hospital after having their second child, Miller is a changeup outside, and it's 2-2. And he went in, having hardly spent any time in the clubhouse that week, and threw six shutout innings. So he's been very good against the Yankees in his career. I think it's hard to keep that up in this ballpark as a 2-2 to the leadoff man. Taken just inside, and Fortes wants
1: the catcher's challenge of ball.
0: And the Rays have only one left. So this better catch the corner. And it did.
1: The pitch is a strike. Strike three. Tampa has one challenge left.
0: So Trent Grisham strikes out. Let's set the defense now for the Rays.
2: And for the Tampa Bay Rays today, playing out in left field, Chandler Simpson. Center field, Cedric Mullins. Right field, Ryan Blade. At first base, Jonathan Aranda. Second, Carlson Williams. Shortstop, Taylor Wills. Third base, Junior Caminero. And behind the plate is Nick Fortes.
0: Here's the pitch to Big Aaron Judge. He lines in a left. First pitch inning, a breaking ball. And it's a base hit. Chandler Simpson plays it in. One out single for the Yankee captain in this scoreless game of the first inning.
2: Yeah, we saw him take some good swings there at the Friday night, Neil. And a line out to right, and that hot hit ball to end the game into center field. And today, jumping on that pitch early. Looks like he's got his timing back. Nice swing there by Aaron Judge. Base hit to left.
0: No, he's got a short lead at first. Ben Rice lines one toward right, right at Ryan Vallade. He makes the catch. Judge thought that ball was going to fall. The throw back to first on the tag by Aranda. He got him. So Aaron Judge may have hit it well, but he fell asleep on the bases. And he is out 9-3 on a double play. And the Yankees, unless they want
3: to... 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
7: 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If I can take that first step after almost 50 years, I know other veterans can too. Visit maketheconnection.net to find out more.
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2: And with that inning-ending double play, TD Scenics donates another $250 to the Boys and Girls Club of Tampa Bay. Great futures start here.
0: Well, we go to the second. Scoreless Rays and Yankees. Ryan Weathers to Chandler Simpson. Move down in the order against a lefty. First pitch fastball strike from the fellow southpaw, Ryan Weathers. Chandler had two hits, but he reached on an error the third time he got on base in that eighth inning, and that started the four-run merry-go-round. A one. Breaking ball outside. It's 1-1. It seems like he is always putting pressure on the other side. And when he's on base, just like watching a great power hitter like Aaron Judge, everybody's watching Chandler to see what he's going to do. 1-1. Check swing. It's a called strike. And it's 1-2. Another sweeper.
2: You see the first and third playing in there. Two strikes now on the hitter. So they're going to move back, knowing that he's probably not going to bunt here.
0: 1-2 coming. Fastball up and away, and it's 2-2. Weathers had that little kick of the leg like he thought it should have been a strike. And you know what? I just saw where it landed. Probably Austin Wells should have challenged there. It's 2-2. Leadoff batter in the second in a scoreless game. Here comes the full windup from Weathers, the pitch. Swing at a high fly ball to center. We'll drive back Grisham a couple steps, but ball's not going to go anywhere with this wind. And it gets knocked out, and the catch is made by Grisham. One gone here in the second.
2: Yeah, he went with the sinker right there. I was thinking he might go with the sweeper right there. He's got big whiff rates on that sweeper, 59% to lefties. Went with the sinker, got it inside on him, and got the pop up to center right there.
0: Now, sometimes against this Rays team, you got to accept the fact that they're going to put it in play. What's the easiest way to get them out there? As Nick Fortes swings and drives one on the line to center, spun around Grisham. He can't get it. It's over his head and rolling toward the wall for extra bases. Fortes cruises into second with a double as Grisham had trouble with that ball in the wind.
2: That ball was hit extremely hard right there. That was one of those balls that was hit right at him, turned him around right there, turns him inside out. Actually, doesn't look like he really got a good read off of that at all. And that ball goes all the way to the wall.
0: So runner at second, one out. This gives the Rays the first scoring chance of the game. With the bottom part of the lineup here, Taylor Wall stepping to the plate. Six double for Fortes. First really well-struck baseball he's had in the last few days. And he does it against his former mate, former Marlin, Ryan Weathers. First pitch to Wall's hitting right. Way high. Fastball 1-0. 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Go, and you'll know. Second inning, scoreless game on a misty, overcast day is the pitch taken. Fastball strike 1-1 on Walls. Taylor's such a big part of the Rays, what the Rays do. He and Chandler Simpson have really been a nuisance to the Yankees in the head-to-head games. Rays have won the first four battles. Weathers delivers. Swing and a slasher foul to the right. Lands in the lower level. It's 1-2. Fortes almost held close to second by the second baseman, Jazz Chisholm, as they're playing slightly to pull on Walls. 1-2 pitch. Swing and a miss. Couldn't get a breaking ball or off-speed pitch away, and down on strikes Walls. Third strikeout already for Weathers, and there's two gone here in the second inning.
2: Yeah, it looks like he went with the hard stuff right there. Tried to expand the zone right there. Goes up in the zone and got Taylor swinging at that one. Probably a little bit. It shows that it's strike actually on a breaking ball right there.
0: That'll bring up Cedric Mullins, left on left. He takes up and in for a ball. I thought Cedric had some of the best at-bats for the Rays against Gerrit Cole on Friday. And here in the month of May, it's been a polar opposite from his tough start. Veteran player finding his rhythm. 1-0. Inside. Took something off, and it's two balls, no strikes. Couldn't find the breaking ball again. Cedric with three homers on the year. He had some really good at-bats in game one with a single and a double. 2-0. Breaking ball. This one catches the middle of the plate. It's a strike 2-1. So whether staying breaking ball, lefty on lefty here. Rays looking for a hit to break this scoreless game up. We were scoreless until the fifth. on Friday. Both these teams have really good starting pitching. Check at second, 2-1. Swing at a high, towering pop fly into shallow right. Should end the inning. Chisholm out, Judge in. Judge the call and the grab. The Rays do not score, despite the one-out double by Nick Fortes in the second. So we go bottom two in New York. Rays nothing, Yankees nothing on the Rays Baseball Network.
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0: Cody Bellinger starts the home second in a scoreless affair. And he takes from Drew Rasmussen high for ball one. It's 1-0 on Bellinger, who's in left field today. Cody's been swinging a hot stick for the Yankees, who've been having a tough time scoring runs these last couple weeks for whatever reason. 1-0. Swing and a miss. Fastball up and away, and it's 1-1. You look at this lineup for New York, and you figure, well, they've got to be the top scoring team in baseball. Well, they're neck and neck with the Rays in the American League. As Bellinger, kicking some dirt out of his cleats, uses his timeout. Sometimes, as Aaron Judge goes, so does New York, and he's been in a miserable slump before his hit in the first inning. 1-1. Swing at a high pop fly, shallow left. Drifting in, now waiting Chandler Simpson. Reaches overhead to put it away, and one gone here in a scoreless game in the second. You know, I mentioned Drew Rasmussen and his success and even some tough moments against the New York Yankees over the years. You look at every guy in that Yankee lineup, and none of them really had a lot of success against Drew. So if he can get off to a good start, as he deals to Paul Goldschmidt, righty on righty. Cutter, slider outside, it's 1-0, and he starts really finding his rhythm. I think it probably makes it tougher on the hitters mentally, knowing that he's so good against them. 1-0 pitch. Swing and a miss, 1-1.
2: I believe so. I mean, you start to look at his career numbers here. 3-0, 18 innings with a 1 ERA. And what stands out to me is 2 walks to 22 strikeouts. That is unbelievable. So his command is on today, and it typically is here in Yankee Stadium.
0: 1-1 is just outside a ball, and it's 2-1. Now, Drew has always had success in this ballpark. A tough place to have success against clubs, especially ones that has so many lefties in the lineup as New York has today. 2-1. Fought off foul to the right, 2-2.
2: You know, Neil, there's certain places that you just like to pitch in, and you have success there. And when you go back to that place, you have that familiar games that you pitched in. And this is a place where Drew Rasmussen seems like he really likes to pitch. He feels comfortable out there. There's something about this stadium that he likes. And hopefully he can continue that today.
0: With one out in a scoreless game of the second, here's his 2-2 from the line. Check swing roller toward first. Charging and fielding, Jonathan Arondo waves off Rasmussen, touches the bag, retires the fellow first baseman Goldschmidt. Two quick outs here in the second inning.
2: The other thing I'm noticing out there today is the Yankees are swinging a lot of early pitches. They don't want to get deep in the counts with Drew. Like you said, he's had a lot of success here. So if they're getting a pitch to hit early in the count, looks like they're swinging early.
0: When you faced a team that you didn't have success, did that enter your mind or and vice versa? When you knew there was a team you kind of had gotten a lot of times, did you feel that way as the pitch to Jazz Chisholm outside ball one?
2: Yeah, definitely. It was in the back of your mind, right? But you always wanted to go out there and have success. And you tried to pitch to your strengths each and every time, but there seemed to be some teams that they had your number a little bit.
0: 1-0. Chisholm swings and misses, trying to get a cutter on the hands. It's 1-1. Jazz Chisholm playing second base for now every day for New York. Jose Caballero has been the everyday shortstop. We'll get into that as we go. Infield to pull with two down, the 1-1. Swinging a ground ball, pulled toward the hole, and it's going to sneak into right field. Base hit. Aranda kind of begged off that ball. I still thought it probably would have snuck between Aranda and Williams if Jonathan went after it, but he retreated to go cover the bag, and the ball hit hard, gets through, and there's a two-out single for New York, their second hit.
2: Yeah, taking another look at it right here. That ball right there. Pulls the ball, rolls over it, finds that three-hole there. And at first you think Jonathan Aranda maybe, but no, when you start to look at it in the replay right there, he does seems to thread the needle and find that hole.
0: Jose Caballero, we mentioned the shortstop. Runner goes, pitches a strike, throw to second is low, and knocked down by Williams, and Jazz Chisholm has a stolen base. One thing about Drew, as good as he's been, he is a guy you can run on.
2: Yeah, and as a, you know, when you're out there, you obviously runner on first, your focus is, you know, you want to hold him on there, hold the ball, give various looks and whatnot. But, yeah, not a guy that's overly quick to the plate. Jazz Chisholm taking advantage of that right there.
0: Runner at second now. And a pitch high to Jose Caballero, former Ray of a year ago. And it's 1-1 for Chisholm. That is stolen base number 13. And it's tied with Caballero for the team lead. So first chance with a runner in scoring position. New York trying to break on top as they did in game one. 1-1 is a fastball strike. 1-2 to Caballero, who basically has wrestled away the shortstop job from Anthony Volpe, who had surgery in the offseason. Cabby had a couple of tough moments on Friday, trying to give his team a boost on Sunday as Rasmussen trying to get his former mate. 1-2. Check swing and a high heater. Did not chase. Started to go, then stopped. It's 2-2. When Jose had trouble at the plate, it seemed he would chase that high fastball or have trouble with changeups below the zone, which really isn't Drew's strength. The high fastball, maybe. Chisholm dances off second. 2-2 is grounded off the mound towards second. Fielded by Carson Williams. Throw to first is high on the tag made by Aranda. We'll see if the Yankees want a review on this. Jonathan made a terrific play, it appeared, to get the tag down. And I do not think...
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0: Carson Williams begins the third for Tampa Bay. It takes low from Ryan Weathers. Alongside Grant Balfour from New York, I'm Neil Solons. Rays nothing, Yankees nothing. Paul Schrager, engineer in the booth. Chris Adams Wall back in Tampa Bay. And so is our Derek Dubose back in our network studios. Carson at second base today against a lefty. The pitch swung on and popped foul to the right. And it's one ball, one strike.
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0: Carson Williams getting a rare start for the Rays. Swings and fouls it off the netting, and it's 1-2. He is still considered one of the better prospects in the organization as he faces Ryan Weathers. And it's a matter of finding consistency on the roster because of the injury to Ben Williamson and Jake Fraley on the last homestand. Takes low, and it's 2-2. And with the lefty on the mound getting the chance to start, Richie Palacios has gotten most of the starts against righties, as the Rays like to have that platoon advantage where they can. Out of the full wind, 2-2 coming to Carson Williams. Up and away, and it's full. Carson's pinch run the last couple games for Yandy Diaz and scored late runs. Super athlete. A guy who really didn't grow up fully on baseball. Played a bit of everything. Payoff. Up and away. Ball four. And Carson draws a walk to lead off this third inning in a scoreless game.
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0: Third inning, scoreless game. Carson can run. Weathers a lefty, not easy to run on as Yandy Diaz steps in. Power hitting DH, right-hand batter waiting. The pitch taken all the way a strike. Yandy saw one pitch his first time up, started the game with a pop-up to first. He's been as hot as any Ray here in the month of May. Closing the gap between he and the league leader in ribbies, Jonathan Aranda. A one, a throw to first, and they've got Carson leaning, and he's picked off. Well, that's what happens when you got a lefty on the mound. They've got that borderline balk move where they lift the leg and hold it. And Williams is starting to lean. Weathers threw behind him. And there's one out here now in the Rays' third inning.
2: You see Carson right there. Wasn't totally sure if he was going to go to home or not. Just one little flinch the other way, and that was enough.
0: Next pitch is low to Yandy Diaz, 1-0. The Rays had two runners picked off second base in game one of this series, and while they do steal a lot of bases, they're probably getting thrown out on the bases a little more than they would like. 1-1. Swinging a high pop fly, fading out of play, first base side, 1-2. Now, the fact that they're doing so many other things well is covering that up. But I think long-term, the Rays want to be a little bit better on the bases than they've been maybe during the last couple of weeks, or at least a couple days in this series. With one out, a 1-2 out of the full wind from Weathers. Swing and a drive on a line to left center field. This is falling, and it's going to drop base hit. Over to play it in is Trent Grisham. And you can never play that well what-if game, because Yandy Diaz would not have gotten the same pitch in that spot. But if you get a base hit to left center field with a man on, I know the way Carson runs, he's going first to third on a play like that. Instead, you got one on, one out, and Jonathan Aranda will try and carry this forward. Ryan Weathers, part of a rotation that the Yankees have kind of put together from the outside. The pitch. Swing and a foul straight back, nothing in one. Ryan came from the Marlins in a trade. Gerrit Cole, of course, was originally a Pirate. Carlos Rodon was with several teams. the White Sox probably the longest. And Max Fried, of course, was a Brave before a free agent sign. A one. Fastball strike called, and it's nothing and two. Whether struck out or Ronda looking his first time. They do have some homegrown guys, Cam Schlittler, Will Warren, but it's more trades and free agent acquisitions than it is homegrown starting pitching. Timeout by Rondo.
2: You know, Weathers, he hasn't really faced many guys in this lineup before, right? You got three guys in this lineup today that he's faced previously. So a lot of new guys. Obviously, you talk about the strikeout from Aranda. So Aranda not seeing him, only seeing him for the first time. So we'll just see how he takes this at bat right here. 0-2.
0: Pitches a slider outside or sweeper, and it's one ball, two strikes. And this is where I think, Jonathan, sometimes he and Yandy are so good at grinding at bats when they fall down in the count. Now, this is a very tough lefty-lefty matchup, but we'll see how it plays here second time through. Aranda at the plate, and he takes another breaking ball low as Diaz held it first. Two balls, two strikes, one on, one out. Scoreless in the third.
2: A couple real good takes on that pitch right there, Neil. I mean, that's his go-to pitch against lefties. Lefties hitting just 111 off that pitch right there off the sweeper. So that's his game plan, try to get the chase. Aranda taking those two pitches really well.
0: 2-2. Swing and a hard hit ball to second off the glove of Chisholm. Trickles into right center field for a base hit. Yandy makes the turn. He goes first to third. And a hard hit ball with two strikes for Jonathan Aranda. The Rays have a great scoring threat. First and third, one out. And Junior Caminero coming up.
2: You know, he set himself up there, right? There's two sweepers, I should say, that he spat on right there. Neither of them didn't offer at those at all. Weathers trying to get the strikeout off that pitch, comes back with the sinker, and he's able to hit that ball really hard right there off Jazz Chisholm's glove, as you can see, out into right field, and gives Yandy a chance to go to third.
0: All right, now Junior Caminero up. He takes a called strike, nothing and one. Junior has been terrific at hitting the home run ball, a team leading 13, still having a little bit of a tough time with men on base. Can he come through here and get the first run of the game home? Open stance. 0-1. Swing and a double play ground ball to short. Handled by Caballero to second one. Chisholm's relay in time. 6-4-3 double play. And Junior again with soft contact with men in scoring position. The Rays get two hits, a walk, do not score. We're scoreless after 2.5. Rays Yankees on the Rays Baseball Network.
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0: Culver's is bringing Curds in the third to Tropicana Field. Here's the deal, Rays fans. At every home game, if the Rays score in the third, you see free Wisconsin cheese curds from Culver's. Rays up.
1: Drew Rasmussen trying to keep this game scoreless after the Rays' Junior Caminero hit into a double play to end the third with two aboard. And his first pitch is low to Ryan McMahon, a cutter, and it's 1-0. 8-9-1 hitters coming up for the Yankees against Rasmussen, who surrendered two hits and fanned one. Infield to pull on McMahon, the pitch. Lefty lashes it off to the left, foul, out of play. It's one ball and one strike. Drew Rasmussen, we told you about his injury history, coming back from three separate procedures, two Tommy Johns and a brace. Really the only starting pitcher in history to come back from those three elbow procedures with success, as a check swing foul to the left, and it's 1-2. Rays have had one starting pitcher go down this year. That was to a torn labrum in his hip for Ryan Pepio, and we saw Ryan in the clubhouse on the last homestand. Good to see him moving about, and look forward to him being back at full strength next year. One of several injuries for the Rays. One ball, two strikes. Here's the pitch coming from Rasmussen. Swing and a foul off to the left, still 1-2. Tampa Bay, with Johnny DeLuca going on the injured list today, they've got 10 players on the IL. The Yankees have half of that, five. Yet it's the Rays who have the best record in the American League. They're overcoming their injuries a bit better right now. 1-2. Check swing, low. It's changeup. It's 2-2.
0: Yeah, it just shows to the depth that this Rays have, right? The connection between Durham, the big league club, and the depth that they have across their roster.
1: And really, the kind of guys who've stepped up when it's mattered. 2-2. Swing and a miss. Good cutter, and down on strikes goes McMahon. Rasmussen is second K, and one out now in the third inning.
0: Duke Energy is proud to donate $1,000 for each Rays win this season to Share the Light Fund, helping our neighbors in need. 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
1: Austin Wells now stands in. He homered in game one on Friday. First pitch swung on and popped up mile high, foul on the first base side near the coaching box, and under it, Jonathan Aranda, the call and the grab. And there's a quick one pitch out for Rasmussen for the second out here in the third in a scoreless affair.
0: Good job there by Rasmussen, trying to get early outs in this game right here. By doing that, it's going to allow him to get deeper into this game today, which is only going to be able to benefit the Rays.
1: Well, the bullpen, too, should be in good shape after Nick Martinez battled through six the other day as the pitch to Trent Grisham, second time through the order, is swung on and missed, nothing and one. In fact, should be good for both these teams. Before the rainout, the Yankees had played, 24 games in 25 days? Almost thought they pulled a Kevin Costner in Bull Durham. 0-1. Taken low and in, it's a ball, and it's one ball, one strike. I'll kind of explain in the next half inning, since we've already got two outs in the frame. But there certainly was a feeling that maybe they could have tried a little bit more to get this one in yesterday, rather than move it to September for a doubleheader. 1-1. Cutter inside, 2-1. Game was called yesterday at 8:30 in the morning. I was still not even halfway to New York when I got the message on the plane. Yeah, go straight to the hotel. 2-1. Up and away, and it's three balls and a strike.
0: Yeah, sorry, with that fastball, that cutter on the 1-1 pitch, not allowing him to get too comfortable leaning over the plate, trying to move him off the plate. Came back there with the off-speed away, but missing outside, falling to 3-1.
1: Grisham waiting. Center fielder grounds it toward the middle. Diving stop by Carson Williams from his knees. Throws to first, but off the bag. And Grisham, who's not running great, still able to beat the play. An infield single. It's the third hit for New York in this scoreless affair. A two-out single brings up Aaron Judge.
0: Yeah, great attempt there by Carson Williams, right? Trying to keep that ball in the infield right there. Pick it up. Make the throw to first. It's a very tough play. He's upset at himself, but I think Drew Rasmussen on the mound is going to appreciate the effort right there.
1: Now the question is, can he retire Judge here? The pitch, Fastball under the hands is a called strike, nothing and one. Aaron Judge with a base hit his first time. He's in the throes of one of the longer, tough stretches in his career. That's right, not this year, in his career. 0-1 from Rasmussen to Judge. Fastball up and in, it's 1-1. Before that base hit, he had been 1 for 24. And he's trying to end the longest stretch he's ever had of games in a row without an RBI. We're talking about the most productive Yankee in decades. 1-1. Cutter outside, it's 2-1, but he's starting to get better at bats and better contact, and it feels like he's seeing the baseball better.
0: He has. We've seen the last few at-bats right there. He's hit some balls on the nose.
1: 2-1 to the hulking right fielder in this scoreless game. Fastball called, strike 2-2. Does he want a challenge? Yeah, he does.
2: The batter's challenge is strike ball.
1: And I think he might have a point at his big frame. It is a ball.
2: It is a ball. Yankees still have two challenges.
1: It's about a half inch off the plate, off the inside edge. So now it's 3-1 on Judge, and you got the hulking home run hitter with 16 bombs this year and an advantage count. Grisham at first with an infield hit and two out in this scoreless game of the third. Rasmussen sets and fires. Fastball taken for called strike two, and Judge does not complain here. He just takes it, and it's a full count.
0: Yeah, I kind of wonder what he's looking for right there. 3-1, ball to sinker right down the middle, 97 miles an hour.
1: And now Rasmussen steps off and walks behind the pitching mound and picks up the rosin bag on this chilly day in New York. Well, with two out, Grisham will be off. So anything that finds a gap is going to score the first run of the game. Outfield is extremely deep, and the infield a pull. Rasmussen sets and pitches. 3-2 is hit a mile high in the center, but this is going to stay in the yard quite shallow. Mullins coming in, now waiting. Puts it away, and that'll do it. Rasmussen gets off the hook in the third and gets the dangerous Judge, still without an RBI in a dozen games. We move to the fourth, scoreless Rays Yankees on the Rays Baseball Network.
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1: Both teams have had the scoring chances. We're without a run in the fourth. Ryan Vallade against Ryan Weathers. First pitch on its way. And it's a sweeper inside for a ball, and it's one ball, no strikes. Outfield swung toward right against Vallade, who struck out looking his first time in a lengthy at-bat against Weathers. Overhead with the windup, here's the pitch. Swinging a little nubber back toward the mound. Weathers has it from the grass. He throws to first, into the runner, but handled by Goldschmidt. And there's one down here in the fourth inning.
0: Don't miss the celebration of Colombian heritage at Tropicana Field on Friday, May 29th, when the Rays take on the Los Angeles Angels. 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
1: Chandler Simpson with one out on the Rays' fourth. Fly to center his first time and swings and loops it in the air toward left, coming in and under it, Bellinger. He makes the catch, and just like that, two pitches on three outs for the Rays against Weathers.
0: Hey, mate. Two quick outs right there, trying to get through this inning and get the Yankees back out there, obviously.
1: McFortes lined a double over the head of Trent Grisham in center field in the second. One of two scoring chances for the Rays. They got Fortes to second with one out, and the second did not score. Here's the pitch. In there, a strike taken by Fortes, nothing and one. And then they got a leadoff walk in the third after Carson Williams is picked off, back-to-back singles to put men at the corners with one out, a one. Swinging a ground ball, pulled toward third, easy play for Ryan McMahon. Sets throws high, but Goldschmidt up to catch it and make the tag. And Fortes retired, and the Rays go down on just five pitches here in the fourth inning. So we're now through three and a half, still scoreless. Rays Yankees on the Rays Baseball Network.
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1: Part of the Yankees' order in the fourth, Drew Rasmussen trying to keep the game without a run on the board. And a first pitch strike to Ben Rice on the outer third to run the count to nothing and one on the left-hand hitting DH. Infield very much to pull. In fact, Caminero, the third baseman, almost a straightaway shortstop. 0-1 to Rice, open stance. Taken, sinker low, 1-1. Outfield fairly straightaway on Ben, who's got 16 home runs, tied with Aaron Judge for the most on the Yankees, and among the most in baseball. Really a super find by the Yankees. He was a 12th round pick. 1-1. Ground ball past the mound to short. Handled by Walls to the first base side of second. Perfect throw gets Rice by a fair margin, and there's one gone in the fourth inning.
0: Yeah, Drew did a good job right there, keeping the ball on the ground. You know, the first at-bat, Ben Rice came out swinging early. Hit that ball 105 miles an hour out to right field on a line drive. It ended up turning a double play to end that inning, but good pitch right there, keeping it down on the zone.
1: Cody Bellinger takes off speed up and away. Change up 1-0. We're starting to see Drew really mix up his pitches well against this Yankee club, which we told you, not scoring runs in bunches as they're used or accustomed to. 1-0. Fastball strike called, 1-1. In fact, the Yankees have been in this tough stretch where they have dropped 10 out of 14. We told you they had played, what, 24 in 25 days? Maybe a little bit of fatigue. 1-1. Ground ball hit hard and threw into right field. Base hit Bellinger, who's been probably their hottest hitter. And he has a one-out single now in the fourth inning in his scoreless affair.
0: Craving the best pizza in Tampa Bay, Colony Grill, the official pizza of the Tampa Bay Rays, has been serving its famous thin crust pizza since 1935. Whether you're celebrating a win or just enjoying a meal with family and friends, Colony Grill's famous thin crust pizza knocks it out of the park.
1: Right-hand batter Paul Goldschmidt with one on and one out. Bellinger is a threat to run. Rasmussen, long hold, the pitch. Up and in with a fastball, it's 1-0. So yesterday, they called the game at 8:30 in the morning. It was a 1:30 start, and it hadn't even started raining. In fact, I don't know that the heavy rain really came until the evening. Now, we've got a mist. It's kind of stopped for the time being. Could they have played and played through it yesterday as a throw to first, not in time? I don't know. But I also, it almost gave me the feeling of the Bull Durham movie where Kevin Costner says, I can get us a rain out. Only the fact was we actually had some rain falling during the course of the day.
0: Neil, I woke up out of bed and it didn't seem to be raining that hard, so...
1: As it pitches a strike, runner goes for it. A second is a strike as well, and they got Bellinger. See if the Yankees want a review on this one. Bellinger, though, he's pretty confident he's out because he's coming off the field. A perfect throw from Nick Fortes. There will be no review. And the caught stealing goes 2-4, and the Yankees have a man erased on the bases.
0: You know, we talked about Drew Rasmussen maybe not being that quick to home plate, but Fortes made a couple great throws in this series right here, and that's the second one for him for this series.
1: Next pitch is outside a ball. And now they say it's 3-0. I thought the second pitch was a called strike, but I guess it missed. And now it's 3-0 on Goldschmidt with two gone and none on. Pitch to Goldschmidt, taken all the way, a strike, 3-1. Jose Caballero was the guy Nick Fortes threw out a couple of nights ago. As Drew trying to continue his mastery over the Yankees. 3-1 to the Yankee first baseman. Fastball low and away, ball four. There's a rare walk for Rasmussen. His first one of the day. It's a two-out walk. And it brings up Jazz Chisholm Jr. See if Goldschmidt tries to run. You know, for a first baseman in his upper 30s, he can still move. Arondo holds him. Righty to lefty, the pitch to Chisholm. Swing and a miss, off speed, nothing and one.
0: Yeah, with two out right here and Paul Goldschmidt there. He can run a little bit, but the focus is going to be on the hitter right now as the rain just seems to be coming down real lightly still. Doesn't want to go away.
1: A Maybe it's picked up a little bit, too.
0: Yeah, he goes back to that rosin bag, try to get a little bit more. You could see that maybe the hand's getting a little wet out there.
1: I don't know who it's harder on, the hitter trying to focus, the pitcher to get the grip, the fielder trying to throw a baseball. 0-1. In there for a strike, nothing and two, or is it just the team that's mentally stronger that's going to handle it better?
0: Yeah, it's tough to say, right? I think you just got to try to put that aside, you know, in the back of your head that what you're dealing with, that type of weather, but...
1: As an 0-2 low, and it's 1-2.
0: Move forward.
1: Well, you know what? At the end of the day, both teams have to play in the same stuff.
0: That's right.
1: So the team that handles it better is going to be the one that ends up on the right side. 1-2 with a runner at first. Rasmussen pitches. Swing and a miss. High fastball got Chisholm. He's down on strikes. 97 erases him. And we're through four scoreless. Rays and Yankees in New York on the Rays Baseball Network.
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1: Bottom part of the order for the Rays, trying to break this scoreless game up. Taylor Walls fouls one of the screen after striking out his first time. It's nothing in one. He'll be followed by Cedric Mullins and then Carson Williams. McMahon back of the bag at third. You know, with his fine mist falling, I wouldn't be shocked to see Walls try and bunt his way on for a base hit. 0-1. Inside, it's 1-1. I got to imagine, Grant, if you're trying to field a ball on the run on a bunt, it's got to be like throwing a wet bar of soap.
0: Yeah, that's the case. I mean, you know, once that ball hits that grass, obviously it's going to get wet. It makes it very difficult.
1: There's a 1-1 is chop foul behind third, and it's 1-2.
0: These guys now, as you see, they move back into position with two strikes.
1: So no chance of a bunt now. 1-2 pitch. Down and in, and it's 2-2. But I wouldn't be shocked to see someone from this portion of the order lay down one to try and get on base, put pressure on Weathers. And a game very similar to Friday night. No runs in that game until the fifth. 2-2. Swinging a high, towering pop-up. Third base side. Wind pushes this one toward home plate. Up the line is McMahon. He makes the catch about 40 feet from home. One gone here in the fifth inning. That'll bring up Cedric Mullins, who popped out his first time. Hope you're enjoying the weekend wherever you are. A very busy weekend in Tampa Bay. I know that yesterday was the last of the 13 graduations they held at Tropicana Field. I got to be there for one of them. As Cedric Mullins takes outside a ball, 1-0. I'll tell you, it's a weird thing being in the stands. It's not a baseball game, and it's your daughter getting her diploma, in this case, from East Lake High School. 1-0 from the windup. Pitch low, 2-0. You're going to get there soon enough, my friend.
0: Yeah, well, I have to say congratulations, Neil. It's a proud dad moment, and you've done well, man.
1: Yeah, well, yours is going to be a sophomore this year, your oldest?
0: Yeah, she'll be a sophomore in high school, so.
1: Come sooner than you think. Trust me on that. 2-0 coming with one out to Mullins. Cedric takes way outside. It's 3-0. Yeah, it's amazing how quickly they grow up, isn't it?
0: Yeah, about less than 2 weeks from now, she's going to be getting behind the wheel. So when I get home, it's going to be a little scary.
1: It is a nervous point for sure as a 3-0 is taken. A called strike 3-1. And I always say, when it's one of your children driving, hey, we're not worried as much about you. We're worried about the drivers around you. Isn't that how it goes?
0: Exactly.
1: 3-1. The pitch is low, 4, and Cedric Mullins draws the second free pass against Ryan Weathers. Now, Cedric's got to be a little bit careful because the first free pass was to Carson Williams, who's coming up right here. And Carson was picked off by the lefty.
0: Yeah, Ryan Weathers, you know, something that he dealt with early on in his career with his control. He's been a lot better the last couple of years with that.
1: Well, maybe his attention's divided will make a mistake to Williams, who swings and fouls one. Ooh, right off the mask of the catcher Wells. And, boy, that knocked him for a loop. And the home plate umpire, Doug Eddings, will go out and buy some time for Wells to clear the cobwebs. That got him flushed, didn't it?
0: It did. I felt that from up here in the press box.
1: I can't imagine what that's like, the beating that catchers take day after day after day, and Wells plays almost every game. 0-1. Swing, a line drive to the left, but Bellinger got a good jump, circles toward the line, and makes the catch. Back to first goes Cedric Mullins. That's the second out here in the fifth inning in this scoreless affair. Good swing by Carson. Maybe got it a little bit off the end of the bat.
0: Yeah, it's nice swing right there. Made good contact, like you said. Probably just a little bit off the bat there. Cody Bellinger was all over it. Got a good jump and made that catch right there.
1: Yandy Diaz, a single and a pop-out steps in. Third time, swings and drives this one down the right field line but fading out of play. It's a foul ball. It's nothing and one. And I mentioned this a big weekend as our daughter graduated, but, hey, 13 different high schools had their graduations in Pinellas County at Tropicana Field. Jonathan Aranda, who's on deck, had a birthday yesterday, and he got a rainout to boot. Hope he enjoyed it. As Weathers checks first. 0-1. Swing and a ball driven deep, but foul left field.

0: Back in midway through this game with Chris Adams Wall.
1: All right, thank you very much, Neil. And look, I know it's kind of a gloomy day there in New York City, and the Yankees aren't playing that well. The Knicks, a little different, right? I decided to go with a basketball question that I think you guys are going to be able to get. Obviously, they are just one win away from going to their first NBA Finals since 1999. I actually got this trivia question from one of Grant Balfour's old friends, Curtis Mead, who is also from Australia. And I'll never forget it. Curtis told me this maybe like 4 years ago, and it's always been one of my favorite trivia questions. So with Grant in the booth with you today, Neil, here you guys go. What is the only city in the world that has produced three number one overall NBA draft picks? And again, I think you're going to be able to get this one. I got it from Curtis Mead. Grant, you're in the booth there with Neil. What is the only city in the world that has produced three number one overall NBA draft picks? And if you get the city, let's see if you can name the players. As always, best of luck to both of you.
0: That's a very tough question. I'm going to... I assume that there's a reason he's asking that question, and it came from an Australian. But we'll get to that question in a moment. Why don't we update our other info?
2: When the Rays are on the road, the party's still on. Head to Hooters this Wednesday, May 27th, for an official Rays watch party at Tampa Bay takes on the Baltimore Orioles. 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
0: So Chris said there's only one city in the world that's had three number one overall draft picks. Is that in three different sports or three in the same? Where's he going? I want to make sure I understand the question. He just sent it to us, I think. All right. What is the only city in the world that has produced three number one NBA draft picks? So I assume it's a city. Could be a city in Australia, could it? It's Jose Caballero, cues one to first, handled by Jonathan Arrada. He goes to the base, touches up, and on one pitch, Jose Caballero retired in the score of this game in the fifth. We'll ask for your help, too, at Neil Solons at Rays Radio. If you know the answer, do you know the answer to this one, Grant?
2: I know that Australia has had an overall pick. I'm just not following basketball enough to know this, and I...
0: What city do you think they're from? Would it be Sydney, or is it like something that obvious as Ryan McMahon steps in?
2: For some reason, I'm trying to think. And
0: as a pitch and strike, nothing in one.
2: I'm not sure if it's Sydney or Brisbane is where I'm going with this, but I could be way off.
0: No balls, one strike to count. Pitch to the lefty third baseman from Drew Rasmussen. Breaking ball a little low, and it's 1-1. I mean... That would be the hunch, right? Now, I'm trying to think.
2: Exactly.
0: A number one overall pick. I don't remember even an Australian that was a number one overall pick. Am I wrong about that?
2: I think it was a few years back. I mean, obviously I know of Travis Bazzano in baseball.
0: As a 1-1 is rolled to first and called just foul. It's 1-2 on McMahon.
2: But I do believe there was. I should know his name, I guess. It was a few years back now, I believe.
0: Well, I know that Luke, like, for instance, the one player I think of when I think of Australian basketball, I think of Luke Longley because he was on those championship teams with Michael Jordan.
2: Yeah, up there with Chicago, yeah.
0: 1-2 from Rasmussen on its way. Swing and a miss. Got him with a changeup away, and Drew's starting to pick up the punch outs, and there's two gone, and they'll score this affair in the fifth inning.
2: Great pitch there by Drew Rasmussen. Using that changeup a little bit more as of late. Not something that he usually does go to, but wow, you see the movement on that thing right there. 90 miles an hour, and that ball was actually nowhere close, and it was like a half swing by McMahon right there. Had no idea on that pitch.
0: Austin Wells in, and he takes a little bit low for a ball, 1-0. It is a city in Australia, he says. Well, I mean... If it's not Sydney and it's not Brisbane, what possibly could it be? I can't imagine it's any other. Is a 1-0. It's hit a mile high in the air to shallow center. Should end the inning. Mullins jogging in. He's beneath it now. Makes the grab coming forward, and Drew Rasmussen has an easy fifth inning. That's his first 1-2-3 inning of the day. So we've now completed five innings scoreless. We'll get to your thoughts on trivia when we come back in this scoreless affair. This is the Rays Baseball Network.

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6: We go to the sixth. Jonathan Aranda celebrated a birthday yesterday. He swings and misses here in the count, nothing and one. We're looking for the first run of the game. We're looking for an answer to trivia, and I got a lot of guesses on the X-verse as we go to the sixth inning. The windup, the 0-1 from Ryan Weathers. Slider outside, and it's 1-1. The question was, what's the only city in the world that's had 3 number one overall picks in the NBA draft? And because Grant Balfour is in the booth, and the question came from Curtis Mead, a 1-1. Swing and a miss. Fastball, and it's 1-2. Chris said, hints it's in Australia. I couldn't even. Everyone is telling me that it's not Sydney and it's not Brisbane. They're all going with Melbourne. The fans who are listening are going Melbourne. 1-2. Fouled off to the left. Still 1-2. So I guess in my phone a friend effort of who wants to be a millionaire, I'm going to go with the audience selection. And instead of phone a friend, I'm going to choose the majority. And let's assume that they're correct, and we'll see if Chris can help us out and see if we are. Is a 1-2 coming? Swing and a miss. Ball tailing away, and it's the second time that Aranda has struck out lefty on lefty. One gone, and this nothing-nothing affair in the sixth inning. All right, see what Chris tells us. It is Melbourne. Can we name any of the players? Well, the fans have named some of the players. Andrew Bogut, who was the first one they mentioned. And someone also said Ben Simmons was born in Australia, but I didn't realize that. His junior Caminero swings and drives one foul to the right. It's nothing in one. So Bogut and Simmons would be the two. I would say we've meatloaf more than meatloaf the question, so to speak, because 2 out of 3 ain't bad. So maybe Chris wants to tell us the third, because I didn't have anyone who guessed a third player. Simmons was born in Australia but didn't live in Australia, right?
7: Playing college, I think, over here in the States.
6: A one is low for a ball, and it's 1-1. The last one is Kyrie Irving. On a flat ground, maybe he was in Australia, I guess, at some point.
7: Oh, wow.
6: He was the flat earth guy, right? 1-1. Taken, bottom the zone strike, it's 1-2. Off-speed pitch on Junior, who's 1 out of 2 and hit into a double play, which really was the Rays' best scoring chance. In fact, since that point, when the Rays had first and third in the third inning, they haven't had another runner pass first base. 1-2 pitch. Taken down and in. It's 2-2. Simmons moved to the U.S. Didn't move to the U.S. until he was in high school. When was Kyrie Irving in Australia? I didn't realize he was from there. Is it 2-2 pitch out of the windup? Swinging a foul off the plate. Got a piece of Wells and the plate umpire. Doug Ennings, it's still 2-2. I do know this, that as big as the Yankees are in New York, the Knicks have kind of been a cut above so far. Chris and Junior Caminero and Kevin Cash and Brian Anderson from our TV side, they were among all of those that were in New York for Game 2 of the Eastern Conference Finals. The Knicks took Game 3 yesterday, as looked like Junior had a little bit of difficulty with his elbow. He's had a hyperextension earlier on the last homestand on a swing. Mike Sandoval keeping a close eye as here's a 2-2 pitch. Swing at a high, towering pop-up into shallow right. Judge coming in under it. Puts it away in shallow right field, and there's two gone here in this scoreless game in the sixth inning.
7: Yeah, he clutched at that tricep a little bit in that at-bat. We saw that about a week ago, maybe less. A little hyperextension. Maybe something a little niggling there, but hopefully he'll be all right.
6: Well, when you're 50 games into a season, I think everybody's dealing with something at this point. It's how can you manage it? Is Ryan Vallade trying to break this scoreless affair up? Nobody warming in either pen, as the pitchers have dominated. The first pitch outside to Vallade, and it's 1-0, a strikeout and a comebacker. Heck, we've had four hits for the Rays and four for the Yankees. And all but one of those hits in this game, singles, and a day made for pitching. 1-0. Inside, a ball, and it's 2-0. Just hoping to get one mistake that you can capitalize on right now. You know, Andy likes to say it's hard to win a game 1-0. On a day like this, it's just hard to score a run, period. 2-0 with two out of the wind from Weathers. Swing and a foul straight back. Fastball in the hands, 2-1.
7: Yeah, Ryan Weathers today, he's done a pretty good job of navigating through this Rays lineup today. Using that four-seam fastball 40% of the time right there. Two strikes on it today. Two strikeouts, I should say. And two strikeouts have also come by the changeup.
6: 2-1 with two out. Swing and a foul. That got another piece of the helmet of Wells. And it's 2-2.
7: Almost identical spot right there.
6: Yeah, last
7: bruise
6: couple
7: on
6: innings.
7: Top of bruise.
6: Last couple innings have been pretty difficult. Weathers has fanned four, allowed two walks and four hits, and he's looking for his second 1-2-3 inning of the game. He also had a perfect fourth. 2-2. Up high, and it's full. And really, to this point, the pitch counts have not been bumped up all that much. Three balls, two strikes. Both pitchers working comfortably on a cool day. The pitch. Take in, low, ball four. And well said, I like the pitch, but it was off the plate. And boy, that's a really good walk by Ryan Vallade, the third one against Weathers. And a two-out base runner in this nothing-nothing game.
7: Hey, look at Ryan Weathers this year. Last outing, 90 pitches. The one before that, 101. Before that, 90. So he's going deep with the pitch count this year. He's around 80 right now, 84 actually.
6: As Chandler Simpson takes a strike, nothing and one. Chandler, two flyouts. It's the one thing you don't want to see him do is hit the ball in the air. He's been a pest to the Yankees when he's been on base. More hits than any Ray against New York this year. Rays have won the first four meetings, all of them close games. Well, one is low. Nice block by Wells, and it's 1-1. And Tampa Bay trying to start a two-out rally. Chris Adams Wall helping us out, by the way, with a little more information on Kyrie Irving. His dad played professionally in Australia, so Kyrie was born there. I learned something new today. 1-1. Chopped slowly towards second, but handled waist high by Chisholm. Overhand toss gets Simpson, and the Rays get just a walk here in the sixth inning. So we remain without a run on the board as we go bottom six in New York on the Rays Baseball Network.
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6: There we go to the bottom of the sixth, and still without a run on the board. Third time through for the Yankees. Grisham, Judge, Rice coming up against Drew Rasmussen. He throws a slow curve that loops outside for a ball 1-0. We owe you an ID. We'll get to it in a moment. Trent Grisham, an infield single in two turns today. 1-0 to the lefty. That catches the outside part. A called strike 1-1. Rays trying to make it five straight over the Yankees this year. And, well, with yesterday's rainout and the game postponed till September, sweep two series in a row from New York. The pitch taken. Fastball bottom of the zone. Strike 1-2. Which is something the Rays have never done, sweep back-to-back series against the Yankees. That's in their entire franchise history. As a call of time by Grisham. Now they got the right man on the mound to try and do it, but no margin. Infield to pull. 1-2 to the leadoff man. Low, change up in the dirt, blocked nicely by Fortes, and it's two balls, two strikes. So far, just one walk, four strikeouts, and four singles allowed by Drew Rasmussen. Grisham, a threat to go deep at any time. 2-2. Swing and a hard hit ball past the diving Williams in a right center of base hit. Leadoff single for Grisham. Let's pause for station identification on the Rays Baseball Network.
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6: Alongside Brad Balfour with Andy Free on the television side. Emil Solons from New York. Aaron Judge trying to end a long RBI drought at the plate in a scoreless game of the sixth. Man on, none out. And the first pitch is a breaking ball low for ball one. Derek DuBose back at our network studios, and Paul Schrager, engineer here in the booth in New York.
5: Yeah, that last pitch right there. It looked like he left it a little bit up in the zone to Grisham. Gave him a nice opportunity to get around that pitch. Sent a single out into right field.
6: 1-0 is outside, 2-0. We're starting to see Judge with maybe better takes after expanding his zone for a tough stretch. Today, a solid single whack to left and a fly out to center. Hulking 6-7 right fielder waiting on a 2-0 from Rasmussen. Popped him up. Right field side, fading into the seats, 2-1, and you hear these oohs and ahs, and he took a big swing, yes, but he was pretty behind that pitch for 2-0, sitting on a heater.
5: I was thinking that myself, 2-0, he put it in a really good spot there, Drew, 96, pumped it up a little bit there, and like you said, he was a little bit behind on that.
6: Tells you he's still not quite out of this, 2-1, swing and a miss, this time chased off the plate on a good cutter, and it's 2-2.
5: Notice that a little bit through this series, as short as it has been, but chasing a few pitches off the plate, Aaron Judge.
6: He just uses his timeout. Again, man on, none out, sixth inning without a run on the board. A little stirring in the bullpen for New York, but nobody throwing. Bullpen here in right center for New York and left center for the visiting team. Rasmussen, a 2-2 on its way to Judge. Bounced in, kicks away from Fortes, but not far enough for the runner to advance. Now it's a full count. All right, what do you do if you're Aaron Boone here? Do you put Grisham in motion? and send the runner.
7: And then we're starting to get deeper into the game here in the bottom of the sixth. 0-0 ball game. You're definitely trying to get that runner on the second, trying to get someone into scoring position right here. That's a possibility with a big bat like Aaron Judge.
6: Runner holds, it's grounded to third. Caminero's got it to second. One relay by Williams, double play. And there's two down, so not sending the runner actually helped the Rays right there.
7: It did. You know, not putting him in motion right there. Obviously, it was an easy play. Pick it up, throw to second, around the horn right there, and we get the double play.
6: Rays turn their second double play of the day. And they're first on the ground.
7: When the Rays are on the road, the party's still on. Head to Colony Grill this Tuesday, May 26th, for an official Rays watch party at Tampa Bay. Takes on the Baltimore Orioles. 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
6: Ben Rice takes a fastball that sinks in for a strike. Two out, bases empty. Scoreless in the sixth. Rasmussen to Rice. Taken low, and it's 1-1.
7: Great job there by Drew, though. Coming back, falling behind 2-0. Making some really good pitches there on Aaron Judge. And getting that double play.
6: 1-1 from Rasmussen. Curveball rolling the ground towards short. To his left with it. Crossing second walls. He's got it. Throws to first, gets Rice. More soft contact. And another scoreless inning for Rasmussen against the Yankees. Six in the books. Still without a run on the board. Rays in New York on the Rays Baseball Network.
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6: Well, nothing's been decided. Nobody's even pushed a run across the plate. Nick Fortes trying to change that against the guy he played with Miami. Ryan Weathers, the lefty starter, still out there. He kicks off and pitches low. A changeup, and it's 1-0. Fortes has the only extra base hit of the game. A one-out double in the second, and he's also bounced out on the pole side to third. Rays with four hits, Yankees with five. Runs, hits, just hard to come by today. Here's a 1-0 from Weathers. Breaking ball down and in, 2-0 on a day where we weren't even sure whether we would play. Well, at this point in time, you're kind of wondering, okay, how do you scratch a run across? 2-0. Taken inside corner for a strike as Fortes jumped back on the fastball in, uses his timeout to count 2-1.
7: Yeah, Nick Fortes jumping on a four-seam fastball early, hitting that double in the second inning off Weathers.
6: Starting to use his sinker more now. Here's a 2-1 from the line. Inside, jumping back again, Fortes, but this time it's ball three. Fernando Cruz, the big strikeout guy in the Yankee bullpen, is warming up. As Weathers is just under 90 pitches in the game. In fact, actually just over 90. 3-1. Swinging a ball driven deep the other way toward the right field line. Judge coming over toward the foul line makes the catch at the front of the warning track. And Judge, with those long loping strides, takes away a potential bloop extra base hit down the right field line. There's one out here in the seventh inning.
7: There's not a whole lot of room down there in those here at Yankee Stadium, right? So you see him covering some ground right there, checking that fence, that wall down there, but makes a good job. And nice grab there and pulls it in.
6: Here's Taylor Walls, 0 for 2 with a pop out and strikeout. Swings and breaks his bat, loops it into center, falling quickly, coming on Grisham, dives and makes the catch. Grisham's not running great because of a bad knee that he hurt earlier in the week, but he had enough explosion and jump to make that play and quickly two out in his scoreless game in the seventh for Cedric Mullins.
7: Yeah, for a second there, I wasn't sure he was going to get there, but he did recover, coming in as hard as he could. Like you said, probably not moving the best he can move right now, but lays out, makes a catch.
6: Now it's Mullins, who's walked and popped out, lefty on lefty, the pitch on its way. Inside for a ball, 1-0. Well, Cruz is warming up ostensibly either to pitch the eighth or to clean up an inning if needed. 1-0 from the wind. Swing and a line drive in a right, but this will hang up for Judge, who's under it to make the grab. And the Rays hit three balls in the air with no success. And Weathers has seven shutout innings. We're at the stretch, still without a run on the board. Drew Rasmussen will try and keep it that way when we return on the Rays Baseball Network.
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0: That was Robert Merrill's rendition of God Bless America, which they traditionally play here at the 7th inning stretch. And, of course, quite important on this Memorial Day weekend, as they also honored Arturo Edwards, who served our country in Vietnam. He's originally from Panama. So wonderful applause for Arturo as we go to the 7th inning stretch in a scoreless game.
1: The 7th inning stretch is presented by Union Home Mortgage, the official mortgage partner of the Tampa Bay Rays.
0: Drew Rasmussen still out there for the Rays and trying to give Tampa Bay 7 scoreless innings after Ryan Weathers did the same. Will this game be decided by the starters or the bullpen? Drew has, again, been brilliant against the Yankees this year, and he's already started the third time through the order. This is the first time this season the Rays are allowing Drew to go into a 7th inning of work. And he'll be facing Bellinger, Goldschmidt, and Chisholm, lefty, righty, lefty. And his pitch count, if you're wondering, is still very much in order. In fact, his next offering will be just his 78th as we check the Visit Tampa Bay out-of-town scoreboard. Rays' next opponent, that's Baltimore. They've got a doubleheader going on, day-nighter against Detroit. Trying to rally in the ninth against the Tigers, trailing 3-2, bottom nine. The Toronto Blue Jays played the other early game today. That was against the Pirates and dropped that game by a 4-1 score to fall three games below 500. Remember, the Rays are 34-15. They're 19 above and trying to equal their best 50-game start in their history. Red Sox, meanwhile, a 4-3 lead, bottom five over Minnesota after falling behind early in that one. With the misty rain falling and the wind whipping around the ballpark, here's Cody Bellinger. A solid single and a fly out to right. Each of these three hitters has reached base against Rasmussen the first two times through the lineup. Shin guard on the front leg for the veteran Bellinger, left fielder. Crowds the plate. Here's the pitch. That taken outside a ball, 1-0. Fastball still with some heat on it, 95 miles an hour. You feel very much to pull. Bellinger snuck one in to right his last time. 1-0. Swing and a foul tipped and held by Fortes, 1-1. Still throwing 95, 96. That's good enough if you're locating. And that right at the tippy top of the zone. 1-1 from Drew. Swing and a miss at a cutter, and it's 1-2. Boy, that's a firm cutter. 93, and it just almost like it goes around the bat of Bellinger, who has been kryptonite to the Yankees, and Drew trying to keep it that way. Now he's ahead. Can he finish Bellinger to start this 7th inning? 1-2. Swinging a ball, lifted foul out of play, third base side.
1: Yeah, Drew does a very good job with that cutter, especially the lefties. Uses that more than a third of the time, trying to keep those hitters away from that outside part of the plate. Opens up that outside for him.
0: 1-2 again. Change up low. It's 2-2. And he's using that, too, to kind of keep the hitter honest.
1: He is. There's a lot of movement on that changeup today. That thing is definitely starting in the zone, moving outside the box. But that one a little too wide there for an offering from Bellinger.
0: 2-2 is swung and a miss. Strike three. A fastball tailing up and away from the lefty. That's a handful of strikeouts for Rasmussen. It's his longest outing of the year. He's got the first out of the seventh for the first time in 2026.
1: Yeah, you can see it right there. Using those cutters hard in on Bellinger and then trying to get him out on the outside part of the plate, whether it be the changeup, and then he ends up going with the sinker up in the zone.
0: Well, Goldschmidt takes up and away, righty to righty. It's 1-0. He's walked and bounced out. Usually you'll see him play all the time against left-handed batters. But in fact, part of the reason he's even in the lineup today is because Giancarlo Stanton's still hurt. As the next pitch is a strike, cutter away, it's 1-1. Usually you would have Stanton DHing and Ben Rice playing first base. Now you get the better defender at first in Goldschmidt with Rice DHing and Stanton out. 1-1. Swing and a miss, another sharp cutter, it's 1-2. Actually, it came up as a changeup. But the way that faded, it almost looked like a cutter. Ran away from a righty's bat. Rays have bullpen action going for the first time today. 1-2 is fought off foul to the right. The righty is Kevin Kelly. The lefty is Garrett Clevenger. Again, the entire bullpen got a day for both teams off yesterday with the rain out. And the Rays had a day off Thursday, too. 1-2. Chop foul off the plate, still 1-2.
1: That's that changeup again right there, Neil. He's definitely using that changeup today. I wouldn't be surprised if he comes back with something hard right here. Primarily uses that cutter off the plate. Some of the averages against those pitches, 0.63.
0: As he throws the cutter, it's up and away, and it's 2-2, and Goldschmidt laid off it. Well, he's throwing down and in, down and away. Does he try and go up and in here? 2-2 in the score of this game in the seventh inning. Rasmussen's pitch, swing and a miss. He threw down and away, the nasty sinker. And Goldschmidt is the second out of the seventh on strikes.
1: Being very effective today out there. Setting up hitters as he does. Comes into these games with a great mindset. He talked about that yesterday in his pre-interview about the success he's had here and how he went against this lineup and how he navigates through them.
0: Well, now he just has Jazz Chisholm to finish the seventh, and a ground ball toward first and foul. Past Dan Fiorito down the coaching lines, it's nothing and one.
1: That was a rare curveball there. Doesn't throw too many curveballs, period.
0: Usually,
1: throws one there to Jazz.
0: Usually if he's going to do it, it's an 0-0 count, kind of that get me over to keep him off balance. 0-1 of the lefty. Ground ball off the hands to second, should end the inning. Williams has it, throws to first, gets Chisholm. And Drew Rasmussen, not only with 7 shutout innings today, that's 13 this year against the Yankees. We're scoreless after 7, Rays in New York, on the Rays Baseball Network.
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0: Well, we got our first Weeble call to the bullpen day, as this one probably is going to be decided by the bullpen. Scoreless as we start the eighth inning. Rays trying to sweep the two-game set in New York's own Richie Palacios to pinch hit for Carson Williams to start the inning. Carson had lined out and walked, and Richie, the hero in game one, takes a strike from Fernando Cruz, who's got that nasty splitter that tumbles out of the strike zone without any spin on it, almost like a knuckleball. He gets more swing and miss than any Yankee reliever. 0-1. Bounced in, and it's 1-1. The starter, Ryan Weathers, went 7 innings. Only struck out 4, but gave up just 4 hits and 3 walks today. And again, Cruz, the Weeble call to the pen. He faced 2 hitters in the 7th inning on Friday. And he struck out both Taylor Walls and Nick Fortes with 2 in scoring position. But this is a different hitter. Palacios swings and pops it up. Mile high, right side of the infield. Easy play, Goldschmidt. On the dirt. Backs up a step now, makes the catch even with a bag, and one gone here in the Rays' eighth inning. Just a very tough guy to square up, isn't he, Grant?
1: He is. He's got, 20-plus innings. That's 21 innings now, 30 strikeouts on the year. You know, this is a guy that's very tough to hit. He comes right after you. This guy's got some great stuff.
0: He's going to face the Rays' best. Yandy Diaz takes a strike on the breaking ball, nothing and one. Rays are the best at not swinging and missing. That's why it's so hard to strike him out. Only four Ks from Weathers, only a couple for Garrett Cole the other night. 0-1. Swinging a ball, popped up foul to the right out of play, nothing and two, but the Yankees are accepting the fact that they're going to have to draw weak contact, and they're doing a good job of it. In fact, they've held Yandy Diaz to just one hit in these two games.
1: You know, Cruz with that variation in speed right there, looking at 94 miles an hour with the fastball, and then you come here with 79 miles an hour on the splitter down in the zone.
0: That's a
1: tough
0: mammoth
1: variation.
0: Mammoth difference. 0-2. Swinging a line drive down the left field line over Bellinger on the run, looking up at the wall, and it's off the wall, banging away from him for extra bases. Yandy Diaz scoots into second with a stand-up double, and he has the second extra base hit of the game for the Rays. And can they score the first run of the game here in the eighth? They've got a great chance to do it with their big RBI guys and home run guys coming up.
1: Hey, great at-bat there by Yandy Diaz. He seemed to see that splitter right there. It stayed up just enough, went down to get it. You saw him reach down there to get it. And that one's off the wall, bouncing off the wall, like you said, and gets himself into scoring position. Great position here for the Rays and Jonathan Aranda.
0: Well, Jonathan had a birthday yesterday. Can he give himself a late present and the Rays one as well? He has singled and struck out twice against the lefty starter. Leads the American League in RBIs with 38. Here's the pitch. Swinging a ball looped in the air right center field over Grisham and Judge. Judge slides and makes the catch. And then comes up almost a little bit hobbled. Now he comes up and throws it in towards second. That's the second out of the frame. Kind of an awkward lunge. I thought Grisham off the bat had the better angle at it, and he kind of pulled up.
1: He did. And as we've talked about earlier, Grisham probably not moving as well as what he does normally. I think Judge realizing that too. And he's had to leg that one out right there. Being on that side of things, 6'9" or whatever he is right there, puts those arms out and definitely saves the New York Yankees from a possible run.
0: You're shouting MVP as Judge made that play. And I think this is Matt Blake going out to the mound as Junior Caminero comes to the plate. They pitch around Junior with Ryan Vallade in the on-deck circle. They also have a lefty warming in the bullpen in Tim Hill, so I think the lefty's warming up, so if they were to pitch around Junior, they can't just pinch hit automatically for Vallade, because you're either going to have a righty-righty matchup in Vallade and Cruz or a lefty-lefty matchup in the pinch hitter against Hill, and you almost have to pick your poison here if they pitch around Junior, who, look, he can hit balls off the plate with the best of them, but if they're going to work around him, he's got to accept the walk. Scoreless in the eighth, two out, runner at second. It's a pinch runner as the pitch up and in for a ball high. And it's 1-0. I think that's Oliver Dunn who pinch ran.
1: I think so. I think you're correct on that one.
0: Yeah, it is Dunn. So the Rays use two members of their bench this inning. Dunn and Richie Palacios. Next pitch is outside a ball, and it's 2-0 on Junior. All right, do they still pitch to him here? Cruz to Junior Caminero with 13 homers and 27 RBIs. Yep, they're going to intentionally walk him. At 2-0, they basically said, all right, if he wants a chase, let him. And if not, we're going to put him on. Here's Ryan Vallade, who's walked, struck out, and grounded out. And this is, again, your pick-your-poison moment. You could bring up Victor Mesa Jr. He's probably your only option off the bench because you need Palacios to play second. Hunter Fiducia, a catcher, is the only other bench player. So it's up to Ryan Vallade, 0 for 2 today, with three homers on the season. Touches his helmet, open stance, right fielder waiting. First pitch from Cruz, taken low, splitter, 1-0.
1: Cruz finding himself in a tough position right here. Got to really bear down right now. Make good pitches right here. Obviously a 0-0 ball game. Trying to keep the Yankees in the game. So 1-0 falling behind. He's really got to nail this pitch down.
0: Fouled off to the right on a fastball, and it's 1-1 for Ryan Valade. It's a nice catch in the seats off to our right. It's his first weekend playing at Yankee Stadium. After bouncing through six organizations, he certainly has found a home with the Rays. His dad and plenty of family and friends coming up from Texas to come see him. And boy, what a moment this could be for the Rays' right-hand batter. 1-1 from Cruz. Taken inside for a ball, 2-1. There's that splitter, and he was able to lay off it, and it just dropped a little bit in.
1: The sinker on the previous pitch right there. He took a really good swing off of that. And in that right there, I'd like the take on that one right there. Same sort of.
0: As a wheel to second, and the throw deflects off Chisholm's glove, but right to the shortstop Caballero. Just kind of clanked a pickoff play, and Dunn was alert enough to not get thrown out. I'll tell you, that's a break for the Yankees. That ball didn't end up in shallow center field, because Dunn might still be running if it did.
1: Valade showing some really good patience at the plate right there after taking that last splitter. Could have been over-aggressive with runners in scoring position like that.
0: Now another long look at second, 2-1. Inside, it's 3-1. Slowing his breathing down and trying to just come through for the Rays. This is when they won the game yesterday, or Friday night, against the Yankee bullpen.
1: You can see they're trying to work Valade in right here. A guy that likes the ball out over the plate, trying to drive something. Every pitch right here of this at-bat, all working inside on him.
0: 3-1. Swinging a ball driven, foul to the right. He had the fastball away and a little bit late to it. And now it's a full count. But that means that the runners will be on the move. So, with two out and two on, a base hit should score the first run of the game. Dunn at second after Yandy had doubled. Caminero, who intentionally walked at first. With two out, Cruz's payoff. Valade swings and grounds it through into left field, a base hit. Dunn skips out of the way, avoids the ball. Here comes a throw to third, and it is in time. But did Dunn score? No, they say he didn't. We'll see if the Rays want to review. Junior Caminero thrown out, going first to third on what would have been a run-scoring hit for Ryan Valade. And the Rays do want a review. Worth it, certainly, in the eighth inning. The play goes 7-5, and Caminero thrown out on Valade's hit. So Ryan came through, and Junior tried to go first to third on a ball hit in front of him. Now it's your question, did they get the timing right?
1: Neil, I was concerned when
3: Tampa Bay is challenging the play at third base and the potential time play. No run scored on the field.
0: All right, the instant replay from Spectrum, built for big moments here for Tampa Bay. You were saying, Grant.
1: Yeah, I was concerned as that play was unfolding right there. I could just see the out at third base that was coming. I could see the throw. It was a short throw there. Caminero still going. And then Oliver Dunn, I was watching him, hoping that he would touch home plate before Caminero was going to be tagged out, because it looked like he was going to be tagged out. And as we can see right here, this is a very, very close play, and I'm a little concerned.
0: It looks like he came up short by about, if he's running through the bag instead of sliding into home plate, he scores.
1: Yeah, I think that comes down to maybe the guy that's on deck, you know, just letting him know, run through, that the throw's not coming to home. He's probably unaware if the throw was coming home or whether it was going to third. I think Dunn probably thought it was coming to home to get him, obviously in a 0-0 ball game.
0: Either way, the inning's over. The only thing we don't know is it 1-0 or nothing-nothing. And the voice you will hear is that of Doug Ennings, Doug Ennings should be making the call here. And here we go.
3: After review, it is confirmed the runner's out at third. Also, it's confirmed there's no run score.
0: So we go to the bottom of the
3: Tampa
0: eighth.
3: Tampa loses challenge.
0: Still scoreless, Rays Yankees on the Rays Baseball Network.
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0: Oh, one to the lefty. Ground ball off the hands to second. Should end the inning. Williams has it. Throws to first. Gets Chisholm. And Drew Rasmussen, not only with 7 shutout innings today, that's 13 this year against the Yankees.
10: And it's the first time in 3 years that Drew Rasmussen has gone 7 innings. Really unfortunate that the Rays were unable to get that run there with Junior Caminero getting thrown out at third. Still nothing, though. Lots to talk about, as always, on the Rays Radio postgame show. We hope that you will call in to the Spectrum fan line. The postgame fan line is presented by Spectrum, built for big moments, here for game day. Let's send it back to Neil and Grant in New York.
0: Thanks very much, Chris.
1: 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Lightning the way to a better Tampa Bay.
0: Well, the Rays had a really good chance to score a run in the top of the eighth. Now we Weeble call to the bullpen. Kevin Kelly in the bottom with the corner infielders in for Jose Caballero. And he takes a called strike, nothing and one. This is the same matchup that Kelly won in the eighth inning a couple of nights ago, and the Rays held on to win 4-2. Caballero, McMahon, Wells, bottom third of the order against Kevin Kelly, who delivers. Chop foul off the plate, nothing and two. You know, you go back to the play at the top of the eighth inning. First and second, two out, 3-2 count on the hitter, Ryan Vallee. The runners are in motion. Oliver Dunn, first of all, was almost hit by the baseball, which would have been an out if it had. He avoided the baseball, started coming home, and there's two things you can bring up here. As an 0-2, as a check swing, it's low one and two. For one, Oliver Dunn slid at home. I don't know what the on-deck hitter in that moment was saying. That would be Chandler Simpson, but somebody's got to tell him in that moment that he should try and score standing up, because if he comes through the bag, as a liner caught at third by Caminero for the first out in the eighth, if he goes through the bag, maybe he scores ahead of the tag on Junior. Secondly, Junior could have just stopped between second and third, got hung up in a rundown, and then the run would have counted even if he's thrown out.
1: Yeah, sitting up here, like I said, I could see the throw from Bellinger coming in from left field there. He was going to get the guy at third. You could see he had no chance of getting the guy at home. He was going to go to third, and that was the plan, was to try to get him before Dunn could score.
0: As Ryan McMahon singles up the middle to put the go-ahead run on base with one on, one out in the eighth in a scoreless affair.
1: Unfortunately, there was the communication or not knowing. Junior Caminero trying to get to third. But like you said, Neil, if he could have held up there, even just stopped in his tracks, the Rays could have had that run across the board.
0: Well, can't do anything about it now, right? I mean, you got to move forward as Austin Wells, with one on and one out, stands in this scoreless game and takes in there for a called strike, nothing and one. Kevin Kelly, meanwhile, just trying to keep this scoreless. Drew Rasmussen gets a no decision. 5 hits, a walk, 6 strikeouts in his 7 terrific innings today. Double barrel action in the Yankee bullpen now. 0-1. Chopped past the mound towards short. Handled by Wall. Steps on the bag for one. On to first. It's a double play. The Boo Birds are out in New York because New York has hit into 3 twin killings. And Kevin Kelly threw a scoreless 8th. To the 9th we go. Still without a run on the board. Rays in New York on the Rays Baseball Network.
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0: We got a Weeble call to the bullpen in the ninth, still scoreless. Corner infielders are in. Tim Hill, the latest Weeble call to the bullpen. The lefty takes over for Fernando Cruz. And Chandler Simpson bunts, foul off the plate, nothing and one. Remember, it was Hill who pitched the eighth inning on Friday and didn't retire a batter. It started with Chandler Simpson reaching on an error.
1: There's that bunt you've been talking about all game, Neil. Late here now, trying to put it down.
0: It's slick still with drizzle falling. It's a missed. Corner infielder's in against Simpson. The pitch. Chandler takes. Outside corner, strike nothing and two. The Rays have one challenge left. The Yankees have two. And they did catch the corner from Hill, who's not known as a strikeout guy. He's a premier ground ball pitcher who pounds the strike zone. You're hoping Chandler can kind of beat someone softly into the ground to the opposite side. 0-2 is up and away, and it's 1-2. Just to get his speed on base would be an asset right now. The Yankees for a moment had their closer David Bednar warming, but obviously it was only if they had the lead. 1-2. Swing and a foul, tipped and held by Wells, and there's one gone here in the ninth inning. Is Simpson a rare strikeout left on left?
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0: McFortes, a double in three turns, faces a lefty again. The pitch, way high for a ball 1-0. Hill, not a guy who walks many, not a guy who strikes out many, but he did strike out one there. Each team with six hits, neither team with a mistake in the field. The pitch, in there a strike, 1-1. Rays, maybe you could argue a mistake on the bases that cost him a run in the eighth. They certainly have had the better scoring chances as they try and win their fifth straight this year against New York. 1-1. Up and away, it's 2-1. They had first and third and one out in the third. Did not score. And then had a two-out hit that nearly drove home Oliver Dunn in the eighth. The pitch. Swing and a chopper foul off the plate. It's 2-2 on Nick Fortes, the Rays catcher.
1: You know, Tim Hill here. Obviously, the tough outing he had the other night, four runs, three of those earned. But prior to that, 12 outings of only one run.
0: The bullpen for the Yankees has been very good overall. It's a pitch low, and it's 3-2. Now, they've stumbled a little bit lately, but part of that, also, they're not scoring runs. They've scored three runs their last 30-something innings. 3-2 to Fortes. Outside ball four. And that's a one-out walk and the go-ahead run on base. Now, the Rays would consider pinch running for Nick, but they only have another catcher on the bench. So you're not going to pinch run for Fortes here. It might take a couple of hits to score him as Taylor Walls to the plate. Two outs in the air to center, to third, and a strikeout so far. And now home plate umpire Doug Eddings asks Hill to move the rosin bag, which was on the grass behind the mound, back to the back of the mound area on the dirt.
1: And I've seen that before, pitches like that. Guys that have that release point down low like that, they put that rosin bag over there.
0: As a bunt up the first base side, backhanded by Goldschmidt, he goes to second, and they get the force out with Caballero covering. It was a nice idea by Walls. He's trying to bunt the ball past the pitcher. He did. Goldschmidt realized he had only one play. And unfortunately, Fortes didn't get a good enough break, and Goldschmidt, a Gold Glove winner, throws to second. The fielder's choice goes 3-6 on the bunt.
1: He tries that push bunt right there past the pitcher. Goldschmidt, playing deep back there, is able to scoop that up and get that force out at second.
0: As Cedric Mullins, left on left, takes a strike, nothing and one. In the bottom of the ninth, the Yankees have Grisham, Judge, and Rice due up. Line drive the other way. Base hit left field for Cedric Mullins. Stopping at second is Walls. The Rays will get another chance with two on and two out. And how about this? Richie Palacios, the New York City native, the guy who went to the Knicks game two the other day with his dad, now a chance to be the hero for a second straight game in New York. He had the go-ahead hit in the eighth, and it was against Tim Hill on Friday. He popped out his only at bat today off the bench. Left-hand batter against left-hand batter. Two on, two out, infield, outfield, slightly to pull the pitch.

0: Now a tough spot for Richie. Again, Walls, excellent speed at second, and the same for Mullins at first. But can Palacios find grass in the outfield? Rays now with seven hits, but still not a run on the board. Rays have had the Yankees number this year. They've got a seven-game lead on the loss column, 5.5 overall. Can they sweep this two-game set before they go to Baltimore, which has got a day-night doubleheader with Detroit, one game one, on a Colton Cowser homer. 1-2. Swing and a ground ball foul behind first, past Corey Dickerson down the coaching lines. Still 1-2 on Richie Palacios.
1: You know, you start to have this at bat right here. Obviously, trying to get this, bring this run in right here. 81% sinkers coming from Hill, so sitting on that sinker.
0: Swing and a miss on a slider up and away. Surprised him, and Palacios this time does not come through, and that'll end the ninth inning for the Rays. So can they send it to extras? Score this, Rays and Yankees in New York on the Rays Baseball Network.
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0: Trent Grisham to lead it off against Kevin Kelly in the ninth in a scoreless affair here in New York. Kelly to Grisham, first pitch taken. A called strike, nothing and one, had him backing out of the way. There was only seven pitches thrown by Kelly in the eighth. A soft liner, a ground single, and then a double play grounder after Drew Rasmussen went the first seven. 0-1 to Grisham. Swing and a foul off the plate. It's nothing and two on the lefty. He was a threat to Homer really at any point. He had more than 30 of them last year. This year has six, as he uses his timeout after fouling that off his leg. And he's going to get looked at. He's had a balky knee. And he's waving off attention from Aaron Boone here with a count one ball, or no balls and two strikes. Aaron Judge, then Ben Rice to follow. Rays have Garrett Clevenger warming in their bullpen, I would assume, for Rice, and then Bellinger if we get that far this inning. Two-strike pitch from Kelly on its way. High, and it's 1-2.
1: 95 miles an hour on that fastball right there.
0: I don't remember the last time I saw Kevin hit 95. Usually he's in that 91, 92 area. 1-2 pitch. Change up low and away, 2-2. That's an offering that he's added this year, and it's made him super effective against lefties and righties because he can play that off his slider. 2-2 to the leadoff man in the ninth inning. Just missed outside. It's full. So it's gone from 0-2 to 3-2, and Grisham has...

0: is not chased.
1: His velocity has a definite uptick today. Average velocity on the sinker is normally 91, he's hitting 93, and on the four-seamer, under 93, and he's just touched 95. Feeling good out there.
0: But can he throw a strike? The payoff. Outside, ball four, and he lost Christian, and the winning run is aboard. All right, is Grisham going to get pinch run for? Is he going to try and run here? As Aaron Judge comes to the plate, yep, pinch runner coming out. Max Schumann will pinch run. And here comes Kyle Snyder to the mound. So Schumann pinch runs for Grisham with one on in the ninth in a scoreless affair.
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0: Kyle Snyder trying to say the magic words to get the Rays out of trouble here in the ninth inning and send this to the 10th. The Yankees desperate for a win against Tampa Bay, which is atop the American League in terms of record, atop Major League Baseball in terms of record heading into today, just percentage points ahead of the Atlanta Braves for best mark in baseball. And a win today would equal their best 50-game start ever. But it's not going to come easy. Schumann leads away. Judge at the plate. First pitch right on right. Swung on, hit high in the air, deep to right, belayed to the wall. And it's gone. For the first time in 2 weeks, Aaron Judge has an RBI. And it's a game winner. The Yankees walked off on for just the third time this year. New York 2, Rays nothing. We'll come back, wrap it up right after this on the Rays Baseball Network.
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0: Well, Yankees finally had a moment against the Rays this year. Aaron Judge, who had not had an RBI in a dozen games going into the ninth inning, finally does, and his 17th home run in the year is the game winner, 2-0. Now, look, it was not a titanic blast, Grant Balfour. It would have been a home run in only three parks in Major League Baseball, but unfortunately, the Rays are playing in one of them.
1: Yeah, you know, we've seen Aaron Judge go that way plenty of times before, right? That's his power. And sometimes he doesn't have to get it really good to get it out. This guy is very powerful. He's a strong man at the plate. And today he got just enough. And that's what took the Yankees out to take out the Rays today.
0: And unfortunately, the Rays had some chances in this game. They just were not able to take advantage of them. They had a few chances to score, the eighth, the ninth, the third, just didn't want to work.
1: Yeah, unfortunately, that one run that could have crossed the plate right there, when we were talking inches when it comes down to it, that could have changed the whole game. Who knows? Kevin Kelly sits down. Brian Baker's in the game. He was warming up, and things are much different.
0: But they weren't, so let's move on to tomorrow, and hopefully a safe trip to Baltimore.
1: And you too.
0: All right, we'll see you on the train as the Rays will train it to Baltimore to get ready for the Orioles. Tomorrow the Rays will have Shane McClanahan on Memorial Day. We'll be on the air at 1 o'clock with First Pitch 135. You are certainly invited to join us. The executive producer of Rays Baseball is Chris Miller, produced by Becca Carney, assisted by Austin Platt and Tim Rapone. Thanks to Andy Freed, who's on the television side for this broadcast, and my partner today, Grant Balfour. For Paul Schrager, our engineer in the booth, and Derek Dubose is back in our network studios, I'm Neil Solons with a final score one final time. Yankees 2, Rays nothing, as Aaron Judge with a walk-off home run. Stay tuned. Chris Adams-Wall is sitting by. He's got the postgame show when we return. Thanks for being with us. Postgame next on the Rays Baseball Network.
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9: 2-2. 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
10: There he goes, the 0-2. 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
0: Next pitch is chopped toward first. Easy play for Jonathan Arada. He'll take it to the bag, touch up. And that is four hitless innings for Shane McClanahan.
8: The Rays postgame show brought to you by Central Florida Behavioral Health Network starts right now.
9: Well, that was certainly a bummer, wasn't it? Aaron Judge's walk-off two-run home run does the job for the Yankees, and the Rays go down in the series finale in the Bronx today by a score of 2-0. But welcome into the Rays Radio postgame show, everybody. I'm Chris Adams-Wall with Derek Dubose back at our network studios. And our keys to the game are presented, as always, by Crown Automotive, the better way to buy for over 50 years and official car and truck dealer of the Tampa Bay Rays since the beginning. Drew Rasmussen started today for the Rays and was really, really good. And not only that, for the first time in 3 years, he went 7 innings today. And he did it under some dreary conditions up there in New York City. Pretty much rained the entire games, a lot of drizzle, and obviously was not all that warm. Rasmussen, though, managed to go 7 shutout innings, 5 hits, 1 walk, 6 strikeouts, as he continues his domination of the New York Yankees. Rasmussen's ERA now down to 2.78. But on the other side for the Yankees, it was Ryan Weathers who ended up weathering the storm today. 7 scoreless innings as well for the New York lefty, 4 hits, 3 walks, 4 strikeouts. But the turning point of the game was really what transpired in the top of the 8th inning, because this was nothing-nothing until the final swing of the ball game, when Aaron Judge ended up hitting that walk-off 2-run homer in the 8th inning. It was Fernando Cruz who came on for Ryan Weathers. He got the pinch hitter Richie Palacios to pop out to first. Then Yandy Diaz almost hit it out in left field. It went off the wall. It ended up being a double. And then Oliver Dunn came on to pinch run for Diaz. Then Jonathan Aranda, the league leader in RBIs, came up, and it looked like he had found the gap on a line drive to right center field. Aaron Judge, though, got on his horse and made a diving catch. I thought Oliver Dunn might have gotten to second had he been tagging up. But, of course, if that ball drops, he wants to be able to score on that play and give the Rays a lead. So he is unable to tag. And then, after the second out there, Junior Caminero gets up there. They fall behind him 2-0. They end up just putting him on with a free pass. And then Ryan Vallade comes through again with a single to left field. And you knew that that was probably going to score Oliver Dunn, especially in those soggy conditions. But Junior Caminero, he decided to go to third base on that play from first. And I get it. The Rays are aggressive, for sure. That's the way that they have played pretty much all season long. But Cody Bellinger, the Yankees left fielder, smartly, instead of throwing home, threw to third. And because he threw to third, they were able to tag out Junior Caminero maybe a half second before Oliver Dunn slid home. And because of that, the Rays did not get a run in the eighth inning. And had they gotten that run in the eighth inning, there's a good chance that we would have seen Kevin Kelly in the eighth, and he did a great job. Kevin Kelly faced the minimum. He allowed a single, but then induced a ground ball from Austin Wells, and Taylor Walls was able to turn a 6-3 double play. Then you probably see Brian Baker in there in the ninth, and we know what Baker did on Friday night in the series opener. He faced Aaron Judge and got him to fly out deep to left center field to end the game. Would he have gotten Judge again? There's no way of knowing, but Oliver Dunn scoring that run there, that would have changed the complexion of the game, and that would have put more pressure on the New York Yankees, who really have been reeling as of late. They had lost three in a row. They've lost 10 of their last 14 games. That was at least coming in, but now they have taken one from the Tampa Bay Rays for the first time this season, in fact, in the fifth game that these two teams have played against one another. And so the Tampa Bay Rays, still 4.5 games ahead of the Yankees in the American League East standings. That's good, but nothing's really changed now since the series began. We had the rainout yesterday, so this turned into a two-game set. It will end in a split. And it was a really close game yet again. All of these games, all five of them between Tampa Bay and New York, have been close. Both teams had 7 hits today. But it's the Yankees who end up winning it on Aaron Judge's walk-off home run there in the bottom of the ninth inning. His first RBI in a dozen games for Aaron Judge, but you knew it was probably coming. And unfortunately, it did come today in the bottom of the ninth. His 17th homer wins it for the Yanks, who improve to 31-22 and drop the Rays to 34-16. We do want to hear from you, though, on the Spectrum fan line, 1-888-388-0957. That's 1-888-388-0957. The postgame fan line is presented by Spectrum, built for big moments here for game day. We'll go to our first break here on the program, and when we come back, we will hope to hear from Rays manager Kevin Cash and others. Rays lose 2-0 to the Yanks, but again, still have a 4.5-game lead over them atop the AL East. But we'll go to that break and be back right after it. 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
0: Snapped courtesy of Aaron Judge's walk-off home run in the bottom of the ninth inning. Yankees win the game 2-0. That's it on what was a rainy and cold day at Yankee Stadium. Drew Rasmussen still managed to go 7 shutout innings for the first time in 3 years. He went 7 innings, 5 hits surrendered, just 1 walk, 6 strikeouts. His earned run average now 2.78. And Kevin Kelly, he suffers his second loss of the season. He's the one who gave up that 2-run home run to Aaron Judge that won the game. But Kevin Kelly was still pretty good and faced the minimum in the 8th, retiring Jose Caballero on a lineout to 3rd. He gave up a single to Ryan McMahon in that 8th inning also before getting Austin Wells to ground into a double play. So certainly not Kevin Kelly's fault, but the Rays did have their chances. They had a couple of men on base in the 3rd inning. They were unable to score. They did the same thing in the 8th inning. Ryan Vallade's single, it was nearly an RBI single, but Junior Caminero was trying to get from 1st to 3rd. Cody Bellinger, the Yankees left fielder, smartly threw it to 3rd instead of trying to throw out Oliver Dunn at home plate. And because of that, Junior Caminero was tagged out just seconds, probably half a second, before Oliver Dunn crossed home plate. Might the game have ended differently had Junior Caminero stayed at second base? We'll never know. But I do think in that situation, especially in those conditions, you have to put the pressure on the left fielder, Cody Bellinger. So if Junior Caminero does not go to third base in that situation, Bellinger is then, of course, forced to make a longer, more difficult throw to home plate to try to get done. And I just don't think that he would have been able to do that. Instead, he gets to make a shorter, easier throw to third base. And that ends up being kind of the difference maker tonight. But Aaron Judge does go deep. He almost hit a game-tying home run on Friday night, you might recall. Cedric Mullins made the final out there in deep left center field. The Rays won that game 4-2. A 2-run victory for them on Friday. The Yankees get a 2-run victory here today in what was their first win of the season against the Tampa Bay Rays. 2-0 the final score. The Yankees still 1-4 against the Rays this season, and the Rays continue to have a pretty healthy lead atop the AL East over the Yankees at 4.5 games. And now Tampa Bay will hop on the train and head south to Maryland to take on the Baltimore Orioles in game 1 of a 3-game series that will begin tomorrow. But we will go to another break here on the program. When we come back, we will hopefully hear from Rays manager Kevin Cash. We will also hear from Junior Caminero. And, of course, we want to hear from you on the Spectrum fan line at 1-888-388-0957. The postgame fan line is presented by Spectrum, built for big moments, here for game day. So we will go to that break. And when we come back, we'll hear from Junior Caminero and Rays manager Kevin Cash. That's right after this on the Rays Baseball Network.
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0: 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Derek DeBoe is back at Command Center, and unfortunately, the Rays back in the loss column for only the 16th time this season. That is pretty hard to believe. We're almost 2 months in, but they do lose today to the New York Yankees 2-0 on Aaron Judge's walk-off two-run home run in the bottom of the ninth inning. Tampa Bay still 34-16. The Yankees, though, 31-22. And this is a big boost for them, obviously. If the Rays are able to win again, that's another series sweep. And they would have been 6.5 games ahead of them in the American League East. But it's okay. They end up splitting the two-game series. And I'll tell you what, that could be a very interesting last week of the season when the Rays have to play that doubleheader on September 22nd in New York in what would be, I believe, a four-game series with the doubleheader included. But we would like to hear from you on the Spectrum fan line, 1-888-388-0957. That's the number. That's 1-888-388-0957. But before we get to those calls, why don't we hear from Rays manager Kevin Cash, who is standing by up at Yankee Stadium in the Bronx. So let's head up there to the clubhouse and hear from Rays skipper Kevin Cash, presented by Central Florida Behavioral Health Network.
10: Ahead of him, and then Grisham, you know, known for having a really good eye at the plate, laid off some tight pitches, got himself to first base, and, you know, probably the guy you don't want to come up there in any situation, but, you know, KK, like you said, he's been on a really good run. Judge handled a pitch. There's not many guys that are probably knocking the ball out of the ballpark today. He definitely is one of them, the way the wind was, but he got us.
11: What was your perspective on the play in the eighth where Junior was trying to go to third that cost you the run?
10: Yeah, just trying to do a little bit too much. I mean, at the end of the day, tight ball game. We did two things on the bases that really reduce your chances of winning, especially with the pitching duel that we had between Rass and Weathers.
11: Speaking of Rass, first time he's pitched into the seventh or completed the seventh in 3 years. What do you make of his outing?
10: He was outstanding. I mean, he had everything going, really commanded the ball the way he wanted to. Really good fastball. I mean, the stuff, the combination, the velocity, the characteristics of the pitch, the carry that he was creating today, just a tremendous outing on his part.
12: The other opportunity you talked about was Carson getting picked off ahead of the two singles.
10: Yeah.
12: Just that wasn't any type of play or anything, just his read.
10: No, it's just, you know, the awareness to know that the guy's got a very good move. And
13: but at some point in these 0-0 games,
14: spoke highly of Weathers before the game. What did you think made him so tough to get through?
10: Mix well. I mean, he's thrown a heck of a, you know, first 2 months for them for sure. But he mixed well, commanded the ball the way where he wanted to. He was dotting pitches at the bottom of the zone and throwing sliders and changeups below that. He threw a really good game.
12: And then just to go back to clarify, so Junior maybe just makes a better read there and holds it second, is that?
10: Yeah, there's no reason to force anything getting to third base when you're talking about an elite left fielder that plays in front of you. Ideally, just hold up and let's score the run.
0: And today's Kevin Cash postgame interview is presented by Central Florida Behavioral Health Network. Talked a lot about Junior Caminero right there, said he's just trying to do a little too much right there. And ideally, he doesn't go for third, so we can try to score that run in that situation. But look, Junior Caminero, we know it. We say it all the time. He's still a really young player. The reason that I think a lot of us consider him maybe even close to a veteran at this point is because we've seen him for each of the last four seasons, at least parts of the last four seasons, right? Came up near the end of the 2023 season. He was on the playoff roster that year, parts of 24 with some injuries. Then he had his first full season last year. So this really is technically year four in the big leagues for Junior Caminero, but he's still only 22 years old. And he'll learn as he goes along. And I think if he had to do it over again, he'd probably stay put at second. But he's trying to create more pressure right there. The Rays have done that all season long. It's a difficult situation. But I do think if he holds up at second base, the Rays are winning that game 1-0. And who knows, maybe they can inflict further damage in that inning, and maybe they go on to win the game. Didn't happen today, unfortunately, and Aaron Judge just ran into one, as he does from time to time, in the bottom of the ninth inning. But Neil Solon's told you at the end of the broadcast that would have been a home run in just three major league ballparks, and who knows, he might have been the only guy today who was going to hit one out on either side with how cold and rainy it was there at Yankee Stadium. Why don't we also hear from Junior Caminero, who is standing by up inside the Rays clubhouse at Yankee Stadium. In a little bit, we will also hear from Drew Rasmussen, and we'd like to hear from you, too, on the Spectrum fan line, 1-888-388-0957. But before we do that, let's send it up and hear from Rays third baseman Junior Caminero.
11: And you have an opportunity with the run scoring there. What were you thinking trying to make an opportunity to get to third?
4: Me fui para tercera para tratar de que él no tirara home play, pero tremendo trabajo de él que fue a tercera y no tiró home play.
15: Yeah, I was trying to go to third, you know, so there wouldn't be a play at home, and you know, credit to Cody, you know, for going to third base and getting the out for their half.
11: What made weather so tough facing their pitcher today?
4: No. No hay excusa para por si está lloviendo o no. Jugamos pelota.
15: No excuse. I mean, it doesn't matter whether the rain or not. You know, we got to play baseball.
11: What specifically with Weathers, though, made him so difficult to face today? The pitcher for the Yankees?
16: So Ryan Weathers, el zurdo, el que empezó el partido.
4: ¿Qué pasó?
16: Te está preguntando cómo te sentiste con él.
4: Bien, me sentí bien. Le fallé mucho picheo, que no debiera de fallar hoy.
15: Yeah, I felt fine. I just missed pitches that I shouldn't have missed.
17: Do you feel like the day where you guys just couldn't get that one extra hit you needed? You had several guys on base in different innings.
16: Sentiste que hoy fue nada más un día que no pudieron meter los hits en ciertos momentos cuando tenían personas en base.
4: Hay días sí, tú sabes, hay días sí. ¿Sabes? 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
15: Yeah, there's good days and bad days, right? I think, you know, if I just look at myself, I messed up in that moment. But, you know, as a team, like, you know, we just got to keep moving forward. And, again, it's baseball. There's good days and bad days.
14: Did you think he was going to throw to third, or did you think you were going to beat the throw to third?
4: Yo quiero un play, por eso me fui, ¿sabes? Yo no quiero que me hagan out, porque yo quiero ayudar al equipo, yo quiero ganar, ¿sabes? Y yo sé que se siente cuando Villadel toma un buen turno y da hit, ¿sabes? Y eso me hace sentir mal.
15: Yeah, I thought he was going home, right? And, you know, I thought because he was going home, I was going to third, just try to put my team in a better opportunity. And, you know, obviously I feel bad because Valle did his job. He hit one hard over into left field, and I just feel bad that I wasn't able to capitalize on that.
0: And that was Rays third baseman Junior Caminero along with Rays translator Kevin Vera. And you can tell he feels bad about what happened today, but again, he was just trying to do a little too much, as his manager, Kevin Cash, said. And who knows, if he ends up staying put on second, did the Rays end up winning the game? It's really hard to say. The Rays probably would still have to face Aaron Judge in that spot, but maybe have Brian Baker out there instead of Kevin Kelly. But series ends in a split. The Rays are right back where they started before they went to New York, and that is 4.5 games ahead of the Yankees atop the American League East. We'll go to another break, though, here on the Rays Radio postgame show. And when we come back, we'll hear from today's starter, Drew Rasmussen, about his fantastic outing. That is coming up right after this on the Rays Baseball Network.
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0: And welcome back to the Rays Radio postgame show, everybody. Tough one tonight for your Tampa Bay Rays. I suppose it's not yet tonight. It was this afternoon, a 2-0 defeat to the New York Yankees. Aaron Judge's walk-off two-run homer was the difference maker. So the Rays snap a 5-game winning streak, which was the fourth different 5-game winning streak or winning streak of at least 5 games that they have had so far this season. They're still 34-16, though, and the Yankees improved to 31-22. Tampa Bay still ahead 4.5 games atop the American League East standings. But remember, the regular season ends with those two teams facing each other in the final week 4 different times, including a doubleheader now on September 22nd. The Rays would then go to Philly after for a 3-game set against the Phillies. That's how the season will end. What will the standings look like then? We'll find out. It's, what, about 4 months from now, so still a long way to go. The Rays are still in very good shape at 34-16. And Drew Rasmussen was looking especially sharp today. 7 innings for the first time since 2023, and 7 shutout innings at that for the righty. 5 hits, 1 walk, 6 strikeouts. His earned run average now sits at 2.78. He has a whip under 1.98 for Drew Rasmussen, who, again, is looking like an all-star for the second straight season. But why don't we hear from Drew Rasmussen? He is standing by inside the Rays clubhouse up in the Bronx at Yankee Stadium. So let's send it up there right now and hear from Tampa Bay righty Drew Rasmussen.

0: Cash had highlighted the fastball, how well he thought it played today. What were you most proud of what you did out there?
1: I don't think command was great, but we still found ways to fill up the strike zone. For the most part, I feel like I missed spots, you know, kind of all over the strike zone. But for the most part, like I said, we were in the box, which it always gives you a chance for success.
0: You've checked off a lot of milestones, but to complete 7, first time you've done that in 3 years, how proud were you of that?
1: I mean, yeah, you know, it's great. I mean, I feel like realistically, you know, whenever you give your team a chance to win, you know, you succeeded that day. And we were very much in that game, you know, over the course of my outing. So, yeah, very happy with how that turned out. It would have been nice, you know, it would have been nice to win that one, but, sometimes it just doesn't unfold that way.
0: So this team has won a lot of close games. I think you were 9-1 and one games coming into this one. Is it just one of those days in baseball that happened?
1: Yeah. I mean, these days are going to happen, over the course of 162, there's a lot of different things that are going to unfold. Right. No, man, we fought for 9 innings right there, and unfortunately, it didn't go our way.
2: Probably like a summer day at home for you, but what was it like playing out there?
3: What was that?
2: It's probably like a summer day for you where you grew up, but what was the weather?
1: Summer. Maybe not summer, but definitely spring.
2: Was it like 50s and some mist and all that?
1: Yeah, sounds like my college experience.
4: And that was Drew Rasmussen, the righty who, of course, grew up in the Pacific Northwest, so he's probably a little bit more accustomed to playing in conditions like the ones that he threw in today. But I just want to point out just how dominant Drew Rasmussen has been over his career with the New York Yankees. He has now allowed just 5 earned runs over 48 and one-third innings against New York all time. That's an ERA of .93 against the New York Yankees. .93. That's a sub-1 ERA for Drew Rasmussen against the New York Yankees. Let's open up the Spectrum fan line, though, for the first time today. 1-888-388-0957. That's 1-888-388-0957. The postgame fan line is presented by Spectrum, built for big moments, here for game day. And we'll throw it over to Brian in Cape Coral. Hello, Brian.
5: What's up, Chris? How you doing?
4: I'm all right. How are you?
5: A bit frustrated after that, because that was such a good game, and Rasmussen pitched so well. A clean 7 innings. Did well to shut down the Yankees. Granted, we faced another good pitcher in Weathers, though, and I'm not going to deny that. He played fantastic as well. But it just seemed not to be the Rays' day. Yet, what, as a top of the third, you had 2 on, 1 out. Junior grounded to a double play. And then Junior cost the Rays with a base running blunder that should never have happened. He should definitely know better. I know he's still young. He's only, 2 or 3 years in the league. But that doesn't make it an excuse, because that should be basic knowledge for base running. He should let himself get into a rundown at the most, not try and just go for third. Now, Dunn didn't make it any better by sliding when he just kind of went in standing up and most likely still scored. But it's just, that was just a brutal, because that was kind of like, I had a feeling that would be the dagger for them. And unfortunately, it seemed to be right, because Kelly just would serve up the walk-off home run to Judge, which I'm surprised they didn't try and put Clevinger in. Now, granted, I know they're trying to save bullpen arms. That probably would have been a better option over Kelly. But, you know, overall, it's still a really great game. They kept it nice and scoreless, so we still have a pretty good lead over the Yankees, and they only got their first win against us, so can't be too mad about that. So overall, besides that, a pretty solid game from the pitching staff, to say the least, and hopefully we can go into the Orioles and put up another win streak there and maybe potentially be the first team that we do back-to-back sweeps on. But thank you, Colin, you have a good one, man.
4: You as well, Brian. Thanks very much. And yeah, remember, the Rays just swept the Orioles at home, so who knows? Maybe they can do it again after they take the train down there, but suggesting Garrett Clevinger coming into that spot, I don't think you want him up against Aaron Judge. No offense. That's a lefty versus a righty, at least with Kevin Kelly. It's right on right, and Kevin Kelly's pitched really well this season, especially in big spots, and unfortunately Aaron Judge just got him. It's not like he drilled it into the upper deck, though. That one barely got out in right center field at Yankee Stadium in these conditions. It's going to happen. I mean, the Rays were not going to win all of their games the rest of the way. The Yankees got them, but remember, the Rays 4-1 against them this season, and that was only their third intra-division loss this year. So I think they're now 14-3 against the American League East. And like you said, Brian, hopefully they can keep it going tomorrow on Memorial Day against the Orioles. But we will go to our final break here on the program. When we come back, we will preview that one for you. It's another 1:35 start, by the way, for the Rays and the O's in Tampa Bay's first trip to Maryland this season. That is coming up right after this on the Rays Baseball Network.
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4: And welcome back to our final segment here on the Rays Radio Postgame Show, everybody. The Rays do go down today by a score of 2-0. Aaron Judge's walk-off home run seals the first Yankee victory against the Rays here in 2026. But let's try not to despair. The Rays are still having a terrific season at 34-16. And they are getting ready to take on the Orioles tomorrow. And, in fact, it will be another 1:35 p.m. start. And before we give you that, why don't we open up the Spectrum fan line one final time to another Brian. This Brian, though, is calling from Tampa, and then we'll get you that preview. Hello, other Brian. What's going on?
18: What's going on? How's it going today?
4: It's all right. How are you?
18: Always good. Always good. So real quick, I don't really want to dwell on Junior Caminero. This guy makes $794,000. He's probably worth $35 million. But my thing is with Carson Williams. I mean, this guy, I mean, he needs more time in the minor leagues. We need to get Ben Williamson back. Should he be back on the 27th? He went on the 10-day IL on the 17th. Is that correct?
4: Yes, I believe so. And the reports earlier today... Or that he's progressing and that he's getting close to coming back. But I imagine when that happens, you'll probably see Carson Williams go back to AAA Durham. That's at least what I think.
18: Definitely. Definitely. This guy has regressed immensely. And, you know, losing Jake Freely and now losing DeLuca, I think we need to get another outfielder. I mean, obviously Palacios could play out there when Williamson comes back. But the killer of this team is Carson, even though we're playing incredible. But Carson Williams needs a lot of time down there. This guy, he doesn't really deserve to be here. Thank you.
4: Yeah, you got it, Brian. Thanks very much. Well, remember, Carson Williams had a pretty good opening series to begin the 2026 season, and he made some very important plays for the Rays. Almost hit a home run on opening day, scored a big run. I believe it was the second game of the season against St. Louis to help tie that game or give the Rays the lead. But I think he does need a little bit more time in AAA Durham. he just, his confidence is low right now. That's what's happening. You know, the other day at Tropicana Field, he appeared to forget how many outs there were. He ended up scoring on the play anyway against Baltimore, but he just wasn't as engaged as you'd hope a young player would be in that situation. But again, that's a learning moment, and when he got picked off earlier today, that's another learning moment. He just needs to get a big hit. He needs to make a big defensive play to get his confidence back up. Carson Williams is a really talented player. Let's not forget how young he is, too. He's the same age as Junior Caminero, 22 years old. He'll get it. I mean, he was a first-round pick, so let's give it time here. He's not Junior Caminero. We know that, but that's not to say he won't somehow become a really important player for the Rays down the road. But I agree with you, Brian. I think he probably needs a bit more seasoning. Maybe he'll get a big hit tomorrow, steal a big base, make a good defensive play if he's in the lineup or if he comes off the bench. We'll have to wait and see, but we do appreciate the call, as always, on the Spectrum fan line. But tomorrow is the start of a new series, game one of a three-game set in Baltimore, against the Orioles. First pitch will be at 1:35 p.m., and it is the Baltimore native Shane McClanahan's turn to throw for the Rays. The lefty 5-2 with a 2.82 ERA. Baltimore is still TBD on who their starter will be, but we'll have the pregame show for you beginning at 1 o'clock, and then Rays and Orioles with Neil Solons and Grant Balfour at 1:35, and we hope that you will join us. But that is going to do it for all of us here on the Rays Radio postgame show. Special thanks, as always, to Derek DeBose for all of his help today, beginning with our brand new episode of This Week in Rays Baseball that started at high noon. And, hey, I'm just happy we got the game in today. There were some folks on the Twitterverse there who were speculating that maybe we would not get this game in because the weather was supposed to be even worse than it was Saturday. So thankfully, the two teams played the game. Unfortunately, it did not go the Rays' way, but that's all right. Game one against the O's tomorrow at 1:35 on Memorial Day, and we will hope to see you there. So thanks again to Derek DeBose. Thanks to Andy Freed, Neil Solons, Chris Miller, Becca Carney, Austin Platt, and Tim Rapone. My name is Chris Adams Waldo saying good night. We hope you enjoy the broadcast, everyone, and we will see you again tomorrow.
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19: 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A two-run homer! 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
20: Quarter, like he was setting everybody up in the paint, those points in the paint that we talked about earlier about the Pistons being number one defensively in the league and looked like trash last Sunday. And we bang on, I think we pick and choose. He's supposed to be a franchise guy. He's supposed to be a franchise guy. If he gets swept.
21: Well, first of all,
20: don't we have to.
21: Okay, personally, I've never thought of Donovan Mitchell as that.
20: How though?
21: I mean,
20: he signs maxes everywhere.
21: Look, at last year, obviously, was a great year for him in Cleveland. He made first team All NBA. Prior to that, when he was in Utah, you know, he was a really good player on not really good Utah teams. He came to Cleveland, had a first big year, went back a little bit, had a huge year last year. This year, you know,
20: he is a franchise guy.
21: He's not.
20: When you make NBA first team, you're not a franchise guy as a
21: guard? Okay, who do you think is a better player, Donovan Mitchell or Booker? Do you think who's a better player? Booker lead a team to the NBA Finals?
20: Booker is a better scorer, but better player? I might say Spider. Better player. You ask player. Booker can fill it up. We know that. But like you said,
21: I'm just saying, if you're right. if do you look at Booker as a franchise player?
20: Booker is a franchise guy.
21: Okay, well, then you're okay.
20: But just because he's a really good player,
21: being an all-star in itself does not make you a franchise player.
20: No.
21: Franchise player is somebody that literally their presence changes the entire dynamic of your franchise.
20: No, the franchise player is the player that they deem as your franchise player.
21: You're not building around Mitchell to win a championship. Not in my eye.
20: Yes, they do. Why you think they drafted Mobley? Why you think they traded for Harden? Well, they are trying to build around him to win a championship.
21: Fine. They may consider him a franchise guy, but I don't look at him as a franchise guy.
20: Booker's a franchise guy because Phoenix wouldn't let him get out the door and make the trade happen with Detroit and gave him an extension. That's a franchise guy.
21: All right, let's go to Chris and Bo here. I just want to use the comparison of Donovan Mitchell and Booker. All right, so which one of those two guys do you believe is the better player?
20: Quick sidebar, Danica Patrick. Ow, I see you, mama. Go ahead, sorry.
0: Donovan Mitchell. And I don't think it's close, to be honest with you.
21: All right. So,
20: right.
0: He's okay. A way better player than Devin Booker.
20: Yeah. Booker's a better scorer, but he's a way better player. Like a complete basketball player, he's better.
21: You consider him a franchise player?
0: Yeah. He is the Cavs' best player. He is a franchise player.
21: Chris, do you agree
0: player.
21: With that? Do you believe, who do you think is a better player, Donovan Mitchell or Cade Cunningham?
2: Oh, now we're putting up Donovan Mitchell and Cade Cunningham. I got a different question.
21: Well, I know.
20: Don't even answer that.
21: Because it seems like everybody.
2: I know. No. Why don't I get treated the same here?
21: Because you're a Cade Cunningham guy. I'm asking you right now, Donovan Mitchell, Cade Cunningham.
2: Well, let me ask Bo: Cade Cunningham or Donovan Mitchell? I think it's unfair to keep him out of this conversation.
20: I think we were talking about Booker, but
0: yeah. Why didn't you ask me? Why didn't you ask Donovan Mitchell?
21: Everyone dismissed Booker, so I'm going to step up the game a little bit.
20: We didn't dismiss Booker. It's not dismissing him. We got to pick one. I don't dismiss the fish fillet because
21: if
20: I want
21: everybody
20: the
21: agrees. I don't want an agreement on everybody. I want a difference of opinion.
2: Well, that's not even a difference of opinion. It's just a different question.
21: Okay, so now the question is Cade Cunningham versus Donovan Mitchell.
2: I would take Cade.
21: All right. How about you, Bo?
0: Cade. Yeah.
20: He's a better player. I mean, he is. What's the highest Donovan Mitchell's ever finished in MVP voting?
21: Okay, well, my point again is you have annoyed.
20: Doesn't make him not a franchise player. You're trying to discredit him.
21: I don't know.
20: Yes, you are.
21: Is Lauri Markkanen a franchise player? I'm trying to get your read on it.
20: Was he Utah's best player? If you're the best player on your team, you're their franchise player. How don't you not understand that?
21: Okay, but that doesn't – I'm putting it in context of the entire league.
20: Everybody who's the best player on their team is the franchise player.
21: Do you believe that Donovan Mitchell is one of the top five players in the NBA?
20: Oh, you're changing the question.
0: That's not –
22: I think he's a little outside of top 10. I like Devin Booker. I don't know if I had to pick, I might take Devin Booker over.
21: There it is.
20: I don't have a problem with somebody taking Devin Booker, but that's not to say that Donovan Mitchell's not a franchise guy.
22: I know what he is saying though. I think
20: he's saying Donovan Mitchell's not a franchise guy.
22: I'm not at the level I'm looking for a franchise guy.
21: Me too.
22: I feel like Donovan Mitchell has not been getting the blame for this Cavaliers run when it should be on him. It shouldn't be on James Harden.
20: That was the question I imposed.
22: Yeah, like to me, he is not a franchise guy the way other guys are. And I think that's what Steve is getting at.
20: If he gets swept, I'm going to treat him like a franchise guy. And I'm asking, are we going to bang on him? Like we do other franchise guys.
21: Okay. If I had asked this question before this series, I know where VJ would go.
20: No, you
21: don't. All right, so now I'm going to ask you, franchise guy, Donovan Mitchell versus Jalen Brunson.
20: Are you asking me franchise guy? Are you asking me the better player?
21: Well, I mean, again, you're
20: what are you asking?
21: You have an opportunity right now today to build a franchise around one of those two players. Which player are you choosing?
20: Donovan Mitchell. Brunson's a liability on defense. You don't watch him play? Oh, all of a sudden, Brunson's not a liability on defense, guys? Did something change? He's a liability on defense.
21: Magic Johnson was a liability on defense.
20: And Magic Johnson's also the greatest point guard to ever walk God's green earth. There's a big difference.
0: When the Cavs were up, what was it, like 20 points in game one
22: 22.
0: Or whatever?
22: Yeah, 22
20: we weren't talking, right.
0: Like, the whole thing, everything they were doing was picking on Jalen Brunson.
20: Running right through him.
0: Yeah, and then the Knicks made their comeback because they started picking on James Harden.
20: Right. They didn't pick on Donovan Mitchell.
0: Brunson's a great player for the Knicks, but I still think Donovan Mitchell is a better player overall.
21: Okay, explain again why, when they had that incredible comeback, you're right, because they decided with Brunson we're going to zero in on Harden,
0: mm-hmm.
21: right? Where was Donovan Mitchell?
20: What do you mean, where was he? He was guarding the other good players.
22: Why didn't he go and switch and guard?
21: I mean, if Brunson is going off to bring him back, why isn't Mitchell on?
20: That's always easy to say, but when you put the tape on, all they'll do is they'll just keep resetting the pick and keep moving the ball. They're going to get the – in the NBA, trust me, they're going to get the matchup they want. You can't keep switching. At some point, you have to stay home.
0: 99% of LeBron's playoff successes have been finding what works against the team and just doing it over and over again.
20: You
0: can't really make
22: 15 plays in a row.
21: Why not? I mean, Harden obviously could not handle it.
20: Or you can also call a timeout and take him off the floor if you're the coach. If you're Kenny Atkinson, you can call a timeout and take him off the damn floor.
21: All right, we'll continue this on the other side. This is Fox Sports Sunday.
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0: on in the next round of the playoffs. Yo, whoever we got, and it doesn't matter. Get out of here.
1: I'm with you, Rich.
0: You have a preference? That's like saying, Covino, who do you rather face? In a 1-7 starter, or do you rather face Paul Skeens? Bro, it doesn't matter who's on the mound. Give me a break.
1: Totally matters. You just are saying the right things here, kind of like LeBron trying to dance around the question. When 99.9% of the players say they don't care about personal accolades, they do care. I'm not saying it's the priority, but don't tell me you don't care, because you absolutely care.
0: And by the way, I agree. I think a great player, as Tom Brady conveyed to Fernando Mendoza, one of the two pillars of success in being the next Tom Brady, get to know and really care about your teammates and care about the team first. Yes, but you know what you can care about second? Your personal stuff.
1: Hey,
0: what
1: did Tom Brady open up the Kevin Hart roast with? I'm a 5-time Super Bowl MVP.
0: Yeah, and you're the 3rd most popular guy in Jumanji.
1: Okay, I'm sorry. Yeah. That sounds like a personal accolade to me.
0: Yeah, I'm with you.
1: I know it's not.
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8: Is Browns coach Todd Monken and his bluntness, is it refreshing or a sign that this man has no idea what he's doing? Pick a lane. The Monk Man, though, has been an absolute joy, capital J, to listen to, mostly because he's completely unpolished. He's barely sanded at this point, and it's the ultimate anti-coach speak in a league filled with corporate weasels that assume the same position, and Munkin's like moving off to the side. He looks disheveled. When I've seen him in these interviews, he looks frazzled, sounds completely unprepared. So Todd Monken, he looks like a guy who won a raffle, and the prize was to coach the Browns, and he's still deciding if he wants the prize. He's like, I don't know if I want that.
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0: 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Dan Byer, Kerry Rose getting ready for their show. I want to thank our crew today, Monsi. Great job as always. Do you have any special plans for your Memorial Day weekend? Anything tomorrow?
12: Not working is my plan.
0: There you go. That's
12: you know? Good. Yeah. Mm-hmm. Get a nice little day off.
0: Yes. Memorial Day. Yes. Big holiday.
12: Definitely tequila. You know.
0: Of course.
12: Of course.
0: Of course. And maybe share that shot class with VJ.
12: Maybe.
0: Chris, chairman of the board.

0: over here. Chris, right. Do you have any big plans for your Memorial Day?
1: Well, unlike Monty, I will be working. I will be doing, I think, three different shows here from like 8 to 4. Mm. However, tonight I have had ribs marinating for two days.
0: Yeah.
1: And going to cook those up tonight.
2: How are you cooking them?
1: They're in a Chinese sauce. They're like Chinese style, Chinese restaurant style barbecue. Mm-hmm. The only thing that's missing is the red food coloring on them, but we'll have those. That's a St. Louis style rack. So I'll have a few tonight, save the rest for tomorrow, and make some fried rice, edamame, spicy slaw.
2: So, are you doing? Are you half grill and half oven? Or are you just?
1: It's just gonna. It's just gonna have to be an oven. I rent. Like I don't exactly have access to a grill or nothing like that. So it's got to make do. I've got a little liquid smoke in that sauce too.
0: Sorry. Yeah.
2: I did some St. Louis ribs yesterday, marinated them.
0: Sounds good. I did
2: 2.5 hours in the oven on 325, and then flash grilled them, and then my homemade barbecue sauce. So my pictures are up on my IG. But I feel you on the St. Louis ribs, man. Knock them out tonight, CP.
1: Yeah, they're gonna cook for at least like. Close to maybe like an hour and a half, 2 hours. Like
0: Sounds
1: I take my time
0: delicious.
1: On them.
0: Absolutely delicious. What's going to happen at the Benson House tomorrow?
3: I don't know. Maybe go to the zoo. It sounds terrible. We'll
2: That's
3: see.
2: Fun,
0: zoos
2: man.
0: Never. Yeah. Yeah. Zoos are fun. I love.
2: My son
0: it.
2: Just
3: I love
2: the
3: zoo,
2: trip
3: but
2: to the zoo. Yeah,
3: yeah you know, it can be. It can be busy.
0: Yeah,
2: it's a lot of walking, man. It's a lot of walking.
3: It's probably gonna be hot.
2: Yeah. About 10,000 steps, you'd be all right.
3: Yeah.
0: Okay, how about you? What's your plan for the holiday Monday?
2: I'm golfing tomorrow, so.
0: Really?
2: Yeah, I'm going out golfing tomorrow.
0: My oldest son, Drake, all of a sudden is picking up his golf game.
2: I'm telling you, man, you got
0: to
2: pick it up.
0: You start
2: baby.
0: Getting addicted to it.
2: It's addictive. It's addictive as hell. You can go out there and hit 13 bad tee shots and then hit one really great one, and you think you're Tiger Woods.
0: Of course.
2: Oh, man, you strut off. You spin the club and let it slide down your hand. You reach over and pick up the tee, put it in your pocket. You'll walk back to the cart.
0: I remember
3: you
0: one
3: with
0: day.
3: LeBron tomorrow, or
2: say it again.
3: You gonna go golf with LeBron or no?
2: No, LeBron doesn't golf.
0: No, he's trying.
3: He just posted it on his Instagram.
2: I know he posts a lot on his Instagram.
0: He does.
2: Quick question about LeBron: Is he the Lakers franchise player?
0: No.
2: All right then.
0: No, he's not.
2: Okay.
0: Okay, Mike. Again,
3: no,
0: there
3: he's
0: are
3: the
0: different
3: Cavaliers
0: levels.
3: Franchise player.
0: Right. I mean, like right now, who is the Orlando Magic's franchise player?
2: Bancaro.
3: Yeah, Bancaro.
0: Okay.
2: Bancaro's their franchise player.
0: Would you like him as a franchise player over Donovan Mitchell moving forward?
2: No.
0: Okay.
2: So Donovan Mitchell's a better player than Bancaro.
0: Okay, so you have 30 teams in the NBA,
2: right.
0: And you're ranking their franchise players.
2: Top 15.
0: Mitchell's top 15?
2: Top half of the league, hell yeah.
0: Okay, I agree with
2: that.
0: It
2: might go to 12.
0: But is he... But he was first team all NBA last year.
2: Okay, but there's different positions. You know how that goes.
0: No.
2: You know how that goes.
0: Not all NBA anymore. They don't do positions anymore. They didn't do it last year. Top five vote getters.
2: So
0: by the way, later today they'll announce the all NBA team today.
2: Unless last year, if you want to put it in that category, I still can't call him a top five player just because he made all NBA first team. Cade Cunningham's going to make all NBA first team, but I don't know if I would call him a top five player.
0: Would you have him over
2: right
0: Jason
2: now.
0: Tatum?
2: Who?
0: Donovan Mitchell.
2: Over Jason Tatum?
0: Mm-hmm.
2: No.
0: Okay. No.
2: No. No. No. That's no. How could I? How could I do that? No, I wouldn't. Better question is him or Jaylen Brown. Here's a better question.
0: I think most people love Jaylen Brown.
2: I know, but if you traded them, wouldn't Cleveland kind of be the same team and wouldn't the Celtics kind of be the same team?
0: Well, let me ask you this. How did Jaylen Brown do without Jason Tatum game 7 against the Sixers?
2: We already know how he did without Jason Tatum in the game 7 against the Sixers. 30. I've already said that about Jason Tatum. All right, who's the Celtics franchise player? It's Jason Tatum.
0: It's Jason Tatum.
2: All right.
0: Every team
2: has a franchise player.
0: The good part of it is, though, the guy that played the best in the NBA Finals a couple years ago deserved and won the MVP of the Finals.
2: Yeah, Andre Iguodala has one too.
0: Yes, he does.
2: Playing with Steph Curry.
0: All right, do the Happy Spurs Memorial win tonight, Day. Yes or not?
2: Yes.
0: No,
2: Spurs
0: win
2: tonight.
0: The series is over in 5. Keep it here on Fox Sports Radio. We are Fox Sports.
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9: Eli Manning made the NFL playoffs 6 times.
2: Wait, really?
9: Yes, 05, right. Wild card, 06, wild card, 07, Super Bowl, 08, divisional round, 11, Super Bowl, 2016, wild card.
2: So 6 times for Eli, just 2 of them are memorable.
10: If he was going to win one game, he was going to win them all. Yeah. But he wasn't going to win one very often.
2: But that changes the discussion if he made it to the playoffs 6 times. What was his career record as a starter? Do we have that?
9: 8-4 in the playoffs.
10: We're really doing work for Chris here.
2: No, for the guy whose show he was listening to in the morning. Yeah. Yes, Dan.
11: I was going to say, he's the Marlins. Him. He's the Marlins of the NFL, right? When they go to the playoffs, he has great success.
10: And the Marlins as a franchise do not deserve to be in the Hall of Fame.
2: Dan, you know what? Thank you. Somehow I got confused, Eli Manning and the Florida Marlins. Because when the Marlins got there, they won the World Series. Yeah. They've only been there twice. 97-03, they won the World Series. Eli made it 6 times.
12: Those Hall of Fame numbers not looking so good, are they?
9: Stu, I think the better point when it comes
2: I'm choked up.
9: I think the better point when it comes to Eli Manning is if he had the same exact career. The Giants had Phil Simms. The Giants have that historic quarterback. If Eli Manning had the same exact career but was on the Jets and brought the Jets 2 Super Bowls, he's a first ballot.
12: Shrine him now.
9: He's walking into the Hall of Fame.
2: I would say if he just made the playoffs 6 times, it's the Hall of Fame.
10: It's a lot of ifs. If Tom Brady didn't exist, he's definitely not a Hall of Famer because it's not that impressive that he beat Tom Brady.
2: Yes, I am.
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18: It was a wild finish at the Indy 500.
19: The final corner. Here comes Rosenquist. Malukas Tavares. Who has it? Over the line. Who's it going to be? It's Rosenquist.
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18: Fox TV on the call. Felix Rosenquist has won his first Indy 500. There were 70 lead changes, and it was the closest finish in Indy 500 history. In golf, it's the final round of the CJ Cup. Byron Nelson and Wyndham Clark is in the lead at 27 under par overall. Siwoo Kim, he is one shot back. Scottie Scheffler is now four shots back. He is four under through 13 holes on the day. In baseball, the Dodgers outscored the Brewers 5-1. Yankees walked it off thanks to Aaron Judge's home run, defeating the Rays 2-0. Marlins walked it off against the Mets with a grand slam 4-0. Right now, it's the Astros who lead the Cubs 8-5, bottom of the ninth inning in Chicago. I'm Monty Bolaños.
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11: All right, I'm ready to make a declaration in 25 minutes. 25 minutes and counting, I'm going to make that declaration, Kerry Rhodes. A happy Memorial Day weekend to all of you. Thanks so much for hanging out with us, as you will, for the next 3 hours. Monty Bolaños is here, Bo Benson, our executive producer, and Chris Perfett, our technical producer. We got some easy as 1, 2, 3, 4. That's later on in the program, Kerry. But I just want to say this. Today's over-under, 8.5. I think you got a really good chance at maybe even getting a perfect game today.
14: Okay.
11: This is what happens when I'm a day out of taking a vacation.
14: Oh, so yes. They're all Maverick questions or something?
11: It's, it's all Kerry Rhodes career
14: all Kerry
11: questions.
14: Rhodes. Okay, there we go.
11: That's what we've got. No, what we've got on our mind is, I would say, an Easter Conference final, but I don't even know if we're thinking about that anymore, Kerry, after what happened last night.
14: Yeah, the Knicks have come out, and we talked about it last week. This team is hot, and everything's clicking for them right now. Everybody knows their roles. They're including Kat, which we talked about in the past as well, letting him be a hub and facilitator and also go get his. And he's been the difference maker. Obviously, there's a lot of difference makers on that team, but he's stepped up his game to a level I haven't seen from him.
11: I think all of the places, and I actually think that the story right now is on the Cleveland Cavaliers. Mm-hmm. It's maybe not the marquee story that people want to talk about, but I think that's the main reason why the series is 3-0 right now. And
14: yeah,
11: it's not to take anything away from the New York Knicks, but I think that they have benefited from some of the stuff that the Cavaliers have brought, or
14: for sure,
11: lack thereof, to the court in the first three games. But it is interesting because we've looked at this bracket in the East, and I said to you, man, we could have James Harden making it through to the NBA Finals and be the first time he'd been back since he was a member of the Thunder.
14: Mm-hmm.
11: We maybe thought that he would never be back. He had an opportunity. The Pistons were a team that we knew were the number one seed in the East, but not sure on how many believers there would be. But to have the Pistons back in for the first time since the Chauncey Billups, Rasheed Wallace era would be something. But with the Knicks, there were the two question marks that I think were legit. And you just mentioned one of them in Karl Anthony Towns. I also don't think a lot of people believed in Mike Brown.
14: Yes.
11: Or believe in Mike Brown.
14: Mm-hmm.
11: And it's, I don't know if it's the curse of LeBron, if that's the reason why, or what it is, or what it may be. But for whatever reason, Mike Brown maybe doesn't get the recognition he deserves. But it sure feels like in NBA circles he's recognized, because he keeps on getting jobs and having success at them, and now he's one game away from going back to the NBA Finals.
14: The best thing that ever happened for Mike Brown was getting fired from Sacramento. He got a chance.
11: Sure.
14: He got a chance to go to Golden State, learn how they win, learn how they do certain things in certain situations, and knowing how to coach talent. And I think that's been the biggest plus for him, being able to see that, right? You have four Hall of Famers on the team that you're coaching, and knowing how to coach egos and knowing how to massage certain situations. You go to this Knicks team. I don't know if they have four Hall of Famers, but they have two Hall of Famers, I think, that are on the horizon of that. And then you have other all-star players around who have played and been in big situations, and being able to get those egos to buy in. And we talk about Cat, getting him to buy in. Cat's always been a guy that can go get you 28 a game and mm-hmm. 10 wherever he's been. But he hasn't won. He hasn't done the dirty things, the things that are necessary to get over the top. You go to a team now where you have guys that he knows can get the job done as well. And you take a you get to self-reflect on yourself and actually look in the mirror and say, how can I be better for my team, not myself? And I think that's the biggest thing I think Mike Brown has done.
11: So you think that the just the short stint in Golden State, that maybe he didn't carry those attributes or those values when he was in Cleveland 20 years ago, when he was with the Lakers, you think he missed out on those things or didn't know how to handle those situations?
14: Well, yeah, in any situation, you're learning. And so as a head coach in Cleveland, and we know who LeBron is now, you're going to have to placate to that, right? You're a younger coach at the time. And I don't know how young exactly he was at the time, but he was pretty new being a head coach. You go into that situation and you're coaching LeBron James. And, you know, you kind of got to acquiesce to certain things. You can't be the person you are. You go to this Knick team, you got the star player in Jalen Brunson, who, you know, that's his team. But also he has his father there to also lean on to get him into, you know, to play the right way, I'm sure, as well. So it's just, I think the situation kind of lended itself for him to go into this place with a newfound understanding. And I don't want to just say that's what it is, because he's been doing some really good X's and O's stuff as well for them, too. So he's just done a remarkable job.
11: Seems like everybody kind of knows their role and plays their part for the New York Knicks and the Cleveland Cavaliers. This reminds me of a little bit of when Freddie Freeman hit the Grand Slam. Sorry, Kerry. Kudos to Bo and Monty for the Dodgers in Game 1 of the World Series in 2024. I felt as soon as the ball went over the fence, the series was over. Yeah. Like that was it. It was Game 1. Mm-hmm. Is that what the problem with the Cavs are, is that Game 1 was the series, them blowing that lead? Because I'm having a hard time figuring out how you can have that sort of effort that they put together last night in front of a home crowd when realistically, Kerry, nothing was gained except that the Knicks had held serve in the first two games.
14: For sure.
11: But the Cavs came out, you thought that they would be motivated, and they were anything but, it felt like, in Game 3.
14: Yeah, I agree with you. It was a terrible performance for those guys. And I think when you look at them, I don't know if they have a leader.
11: What I mean by this is, like, substance, toughness. Like, there's no guts of their team. I don't want to say they don't have guts, but there's no guts of their team.
14: Mm-hmm.
11: Like, there's nothing that is, like, holding everything together. I was trying to think of an analogy to this of, like, all right, you know, the human body, heart, pretty darn important. Brain, pretty darn important. Yeah. But we need all these other things as well to kind of make things work.
14: Yep.
11: And you know, maybe Donovan Mitchell's the heart, and I don't know what James Harden would be, but there's nothing keeping everything together. There's no bones or tendons or ligaments or anything like that. It just all just seems like they're there, and that's where there's no emotional leader. There's nobody to bring them together, and I think that is a big thing missing with the Cavaliers.
14: Dan, you think? I would say their emotional leader is a guy that comes off the bench, and it could be two guys that comes off the bench. It's Max Strus and Dennis Schroeder. They don't play enough to Max plays enough, but they don't have enough cachet to to be those guys. And if it's not Donovan Mitchell, if it's not James Harden, if it's not Jared Allen, which is not, if it's not Evan,
11: it should be Jared
14: right,
11: Allen,
14: right? Yeah, it should be those guys, and it just doesn't show.
11: And Dennis Schroeder, how long has he been with the Cavs?
14: Two months.
11: Yeah, right? Right? He's the guy that you're sitting there saying, like, this is our guy. Like, this is our glue, if you will. Maybe that's a better phrase to it. But that just seems they seem empty. They seem hollow. I do think if Game 1 had a different sort of outcome, we would have had a different performance in a Game 3. But realistically, even though they blew Game 1, they didn't lose the series. The Knicks hadn't won one at home.
14: No.
11: And they end up losing the game, and now it's 3-0, and it's all but written that the Knicks are headed to the NBA Finals, and the Cavs will be going home sooner rather than later.
14: Dan, did you see Kenny Atkinson's pregame speech?
11: I did not.
14: Yeah. It started from the top. Kenny Atkinson is a good coach. Mm-hmm. Not saying he's not. You're going into a Game 3, a must-win situation. Like, your hair should be on fire. And the head coach, you got to be you. You can't fake it. But the things he said shouldn't have been said, meaning the Cavs, the players know we're down 2-0. If we fall down 3-0, we have no shot.
11: Mm-hmm.
14: So we need to play with our hair on fire. We got to play with purpose. We got our fans here. They're ready to be rowdy. Cleveland, when they're good, and when they've been good in LeBron years, that fan base is rabid. So they were waiting for that. And you come out and fall behind, like, what was it, 11-0 to start, whatever the start. It just doesn't make any sense.
11: Nick said, like, 37 points in the first quarter, shoot like 70% from the floor. Yeah, it was bad. It's funny you mentioned that. I got a chance to cover the 07 finals when Mike Brown was the head coach of the Cavs against the Spurs. And I remember when the scene shifted, game two wasn't competitive in San Antonio. And then it was a quick turnaround because it was from a Sunday to a Tuesday in game three in Cleveland. So the scene shifts, Cavs down 2-0. Mm-hmm. That place was rocking.
14: Yes.
11: Like it was, you know, the pyro, you know, was flames flying up. Like it was ready. They lost game three, came back then two nights later on Thursday. Now the Cavs gave forth a great effort, but it was a morgue, you know, heading into game four. Just wasn't the same energy. You just kind of knew that it was inevitable. I actually give the Cavs credit that game because they were competitive and trying to not be swept and keep the series alive. But you're right. Now any chance of anything happening, you've kind of taken that away from your fans, and you took it away from them in the first 12 minutes. You took it away from Travis Kelce and Taylor Swift, who were sitting courtside last night with that effort.
14: Yeah, the biggest highlight of the game was Travis Kelce chugging a beer. It was pretty. That was pretty epic and pretty cool. But outside of that, it was just the Knicks running up and down the floor, doing whatever they want. And then I know people talk about James Harden in these situations, but we talked about it. Donovan Mitchell needs to start getting some hard, tough critiques as well. And he's been a guy that's played well. He's been a guy that's played well in the regular season, postseason. He puts up numbers, but his team never gets over that hump. So when are we going to start having that discussion about Donovan Mitchell?
11: I think it's going to be a little bit. I think that more of the blame is happening on James Harden.
14: James Harden is 92 years old.
11: Hey, no. I know. Oh, Monty.
14: Look at Monty.
11: No. Time out. She just smiled. Thank you. She's been the biggest James Harden defender for the last 3 weeks. This is what James Harden does. He hits the game winner. She does. And now Carrie's like, he's old. Monty's like, yeah, I know. No way, no how. Monty, Chris Perfett is Chris. Hello, Chris Perfett. Turn her mic on.
18: Thank you. He is not the guy. He is not number one. He's not supposed to be. Donovan Mitchell should be doing majority of the work here, not James Harden. Also, in the last couple of games, if you look at his numbers, what else is he supposed to do? Zero turnovers after having like 8-9 the first couple of games. He's not turning over the ball. Yeah, 1 of 7, I think, from three. But Donovan Mitchell was, what, 3 of 11? It's not any better. I feel like Donovan Mitchell is not getting the critiques that he should be getting. It's not on James Harden.
11: It was 5 days ago. Monty and I did a ranking. We had Donovan Mitchell like 12th best in the NBA.
18: Right.
11: So, but how quickly things change. Like the wind.
18: He is not number one on that team. In fact, I would say he's number three.
11: With I got a text from Donovan Mitchell. With friends like Monty, who needs enemies? Like, that was like, geez. I mean, you had him like a top 12 guy in the NBA, and now you're like, see, it's all Donovan Mitchell's fault.
18: Well, because it's he's a top 12 guy in the NBA.
11: it's not exactly. Old man Harden trying to guard them young guns in the NBA.
18: Yeah. Stop.
14: Not going to happen.
11: I think you should shave the beard.
14: You think it's time to let go of it?
11: Well, you can't because you're locked in.
14: Yes.
11: But just new look. Just mix it up. Just change it.
14: So it's going to be a baby face old man now?
11: I love those pictures when they show the old draft pictures and James Harden's pre-beard.
14: He looked like a totally different guy, didn't he?
11: Yes.
18: That picture was goofy. It was goofy.
14: Exactly.
11: By the way, Kerry texted Monty and I this week, I now believe in Wemby. So the offensive game was enough in the 40-point game one effort where you were – that's not that you didn't believe in him because you believed him. You just said that there was room for him to grow and that the 40-point double overtime game.
14: Well, I wish I could rescind that because now – this is the whole process, Dan. Like, now they've changed up coverages on him. Now he has to figure it out. Go ahead, Dan.
11: It's the work through the series. BJ and Steve Hartman were just in here. You know, they were arguing about the outcome. I look at it more as like the long-term game of what of these two. And I think that was your point about Wemby that let's pump the brakes a little bit. Like, he is a freak. He is an alien.
14: Yep.
11: He does amazing things, but it doesn't mean he does everything great. And I think that your point in the text to us after game one was he answered some of the questions that you had want him to answer in a high leverage position.
14: Oh, 100%. Yeah. And it's now let's see what he does again. And that's the thing about basketball and sports in general, Dan. Like, we're in this age where we jump the gun on everything. And it's all of us, right? Like, we have those moments because we see something that's remarkable. But it comes with longevity, and it comes with doing it over and over and over again. So even myself, like, I have to take a breath. Yes, he just did something remarkable. And I'm like, he's that guy. Now it's like, okay, well, let's pump the brakes and let's see how he responds again. It's just, it's sports.
11: Yes. Yes. You get a little, a little bit's taken away. We'll see if the Spurs can get a little back tonight in game four. He is Kerry Rhodes. I'm Dan Beyer. We are coming to you live from the Fox Sports Radio studios in Southern California on this Memorial Day weekend. If you are traveling, if you're by the lake, maybe you're at the cabin doing whatever, mm-hmm. we appreciate the time. We also hope that you take out time to remember those that gave the ultimate sacrifice this weekend. A lot of heavy hearts as well, so please take time out to do that. Find Kerry on X at Kerry25Rhodes. You can find me at Dan Beyer on Fox. Hit Monty up at Monty Bolaños. Bo Benson, our executive producer. Chris Perfett, our technical producer. They're along for the ride as well on this Sunday. Coming up next, this may be blasphemous to say if you're a New York Knicks fan, but I'm not a fan, and I'm going to say it because it's true. 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
7: And that is going to do it. The Eastern Conference Finals are here. Cavs. Don fakes the three. Steps left. Shoots it. Bury it. Donovan Mitchell. Knicks. Runs to the right wing. He'll take the three. And he hit it. Oh, yeah. When the NBA playoffs are on, so are we. 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
11: 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And don't stop there. Hit the thumbs up icon and comment away. 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Monty Bolaños will have an update in about 10 minutes or so of what's going on this Sunday. I got knocked out of a Survivor baseball pool because Reds and Cardinals were postponed. What a kick in the you-know-what.
14: Yes.
11: Mother Nature, you can't beat her. You can't beat her, but that's what happened today. Indy 500 was a classic, and a lot to get to, including a game 4 tonight between the Thunder and Spurs. Monty's also in about 20 minutes, has, according to Monty, so you don't want to miss that.
14: Yeah.
11: Yeah.
14: That was very low.
18: Yeah.
11: It doesn't sound like that.
14: No.
11: No.
18: Yeah.
2: There it is.
11: All right, I'm going to.
18: Don't I sound better?
14: Oh, that was.
11: Oh, man. so good. Monsi the other day, and I can say this. I don't think we have to dump this. But as we left work on Friday, I was waiting. My wife dropped me off. She picked up our son from school and came here. Monsi goes, "You got a booger in your nose." And I just don't carry. I've been fighting a sinus thing for like 2 weeks. Okay. Like it won't leave. Like it will not go away. And then she said, she goes, if I didn't like you, I wouldn't tell you.
14: That's true, Dad.
11: Yeah, that is true. But yeah. Then I thought, I'm like, no, she did like to have, like, because it, like she, I've known Monsi now for 4 years. Mm-hmm. And it was like a week or two ago, she goes, "You got something in your teeth." And I just fail to think of the previous 3 years and 51 weeks prior to that I never had a, you know, like anything in my teeth or in my nose. But she just, you know, just wanted to tell me. I mean, is that a friend being a friend?
18: I'm being a friend. I look up everyone's nose because I'm short.
11: Yes,
18: I'm not
11: yes.
18: trying to look up your nose, but I look up everyone's nose because I'm short. So I see a lot of boogers. I see, and if I don't like you, I don't tell you. Keep going on with your life.
11: But I just want to clarify, since I brought it to the public, I told my wife, I go, it wasn't like it was hanging out of my nose. Like it's,
18: no, it was in there.
11: I'm like so congested, you know, and have been for the last 14 days that it just, and it doesn't stop. And so you're just kind of used to it. And I never thought anything of it until she mentioned it to me, and still talking about it 48 hours later.
18: Yeah, you're welcome.
14: That's a really good friend. Yeah, she just said
11: it. By the way, I was going nowhere. I wasn't going to the ball. I wasn't going to the gala.
18: You were speaking to your wife and your son. I'm helping you out.
11: He's got boogers all the time.
18: Yeah, you know? Daddy, like your booger is bigger than mine. Yeah.
11: But it wasn't like hanging. It was just, you know, it was just there, and she could see right up my nose, apparently.
14: It was an active participant for your day. That's what you're going to say. It was just accompanying you on your drive.
18: Absolutely.
11: I thought it was way back there. All right, this is overshadowing the point that I want to make. All right, I want to make sure the cameras
14: are
11: rolling.
14: No pun intended.
11: I want to make sure the cameras are rolling. We are good on this. Because it is official.
14: What's official?
11: Jalen Brunson is a better Nick than Carmelo Anthony. It is a done deal.
14: It's done.
11: It is done. Carmelo's 7 seasons have now been bypassed in 4 with what Jalen Brunson has accomplished and is on the verge of accomplishing. So when we look back at the New York Knicks in all of these years and all of these greats, there is the Carmelo era, which I don't know how much fruit it actually was able to bear during that time, but it does seem a time that is embraced by Knicks fans. And it has been completely overlapped and surpassed by what Jalen Brunson has accomplished in these now 4 years with the New York Knicks.
14: That's an interesting take. And I'm actually on board with you on that, Dan. But I'm going to say it with this, with a little bit of I want to preface it by saying, are we talking about being beloved by fans as a Knick, or are we just talking about playing career as a Knick? I think that's a valid argument.
11: All of the above. All of the above. D, E, F, whatever is all of the above is what Jalen Brunson has surpassed. I think individual honors, team, as far as it's gone, the love of the, I mean, I understand what Melo coming to New York meant.
14: Yeah.
11: But what Jalen Brunson now has meant to this group of New York fans, I just think it's unmatched from anything that I have seen. Now they may not win an NBA title. I've never seen the Knicks win an NBA title in my lifetime, but I've seen Knicks teams go to the finals, saw 94, saw 99, and what Jalen Brunson has done in carrying that team and being the guy. Like Patrick Ewing was the guy for the Knicks. Mm-hmm. They also had some characters around him that we know very, very well. John Starks, you know, we see throughout the playoffs. But it's just what Brunson has done in so many different ways in lifting the franchise. And if he's not scoring 38 points, he's dishing out 14 assists. I think his all-NBA recognition, which we'll find out later today, should match that. When you look at Carmelo's run of his accolades, there was more in Denver than people want to realize. Yep. And so the next time that he was there in New York, maybe didn't present all of the honors that
2: have littered Melo's career. Mm-hmm. And what Jalen Brunson has done just in the four short years and now a game away from advancing to the NBA Finals, I think he's past the Melo era in New York.
14: I agree with you, Dan. And sorry, Melo. And I think Jalen is, he's been the epitome of a Nick, right? He was undervalued, underappreciated when he came out the draft. We knew he was a winner in the draft. Mm-hmm. He won Villanova, right? And so you come in, you get drafted in the second round to a team, and you have to prove yourself. Obviously, he proved himself well. When Luka was out, he took over in the playoffs, and I think that's when we first got the glimpse of how good he could be. Then you let him go, walk into free agency, and I've heard people on the record say, this is the – Jalen Brunson is the biggest Nick free agent acquisition ever, and that was – 2 years ago.
2: Mm-hmm.
14: And so now to the fact that where he is and how he played in last year playoffs and having it carry over to now, he's the undeniable leader of that team, and he's the best undeniable best player in that team. And now I agree with you. I think he's the undeniable best Nick that they've had, and he's better than Carmelo in his time that's been there.
2: Second team All NBA the past couple of seasons, obviously has been an All-Star, clutch player of the year. I think there's going to be another All-NBA honor added on later today. When you look at Melo's career, at least as a Nick, he was third team All-NBA. His first full season in New York was second team All-NBA, but finished third in the MVP voting. And then the next year was 15th in the MVP voting and didn't garner any more All-NBA honors at any point.
14: How would you characterize Carmelo's time in New York?
2: Cosmetic.
14: Just a good feel, good story.
2: It looks good. Lipstick on a pig, in a way. Like, the Knicks were nowhere.
14: Yeah.
2: He gave them an identity. He made them seem popular. He made them seem like a team again, something that they hadn't felt in a while. Like even that 94 team that went to the finals, they weren't a top seed.
14: Right.
2: They weren't like the kings of the East by any point. In the lockout year that it was, they make a run to the finals, Latrell Sprewell, part of that team. He made them have a bona fide superstar and in a offensive juggernaut at times. But I don't think that it ultimately led to great success for the Knicks. And I think that when you look at the seasons that he was there, that's why I feel that it was cosmetic.
14: Can you attribute that to being Jalen Brunson's on a better team, and it makes him look a little better? Could that be a little bit of that, or no?
2: I think Jalen Brunson makes everybody around him better.
14: Yeah.
2: I don't know if that was the case with Carmelo. So just in that aspect of it, I know it's not exactly what you're asking. Saying, is Jalen Brunson doing better because he has better players as opposed to Melo?
14: Yeah.
2: And I just look at it as the other way. I think everybody else is doing better because Jalen Brunson is there.
14: I like it.
2: And Melo ends up taking a lot of air out of that room. But for how Melo was loved and I think is still revered for his time with the Knicks, Jalen Brunson is completely, in just these 4 years, I mean, I'm not talking statue for Jalen Brunson, but you put in a couple of good years, like just two more after this, after what is likely going to be a finals run.
14: Yeah.
2: Then you're starting to wonder, okay, the Knicks have retired 9 jerseys in their history.
14: Yeah.
2: He's meant everything to them. He has. There's a pecking order as well. It's his.
14: Oh, 100%.
2: He's on top of it. We knew that Melo was on top of it. When Melo was on top of it, I don't know if it was a great thing for the Knicks. And I think it was a great thing for the Knicks to have Jalen Brunson on top of this pecking order. So he has surpassed anything that Melo has accomplished with the New York Knicks in these 4 years.
14: Yeah, there's no doubt about the accomplishment part of it for sure. I think that's you can't even argue that. It's just I was there and I was around New York when Carmelo was Carmelo in that spot, and the energy that he brought in that building, even when they weren't winning, Dan. It was infectious. And you talk about the play part of it, and you said the accomplishments. He doesn't. It doesn't stack up at all. But just the tenor of having the feel of Carmelo in New York at that time, it was something else.
2: It's honestly, you bring up that, and what strikes me in my mind is it's why Dallas never wanted to trade Luka. Mm-hmm. It didn't matter that Luka may not have won a championship. He was like their guy. He was the guy that they loved. Now, Melo comes over via trade from Denver, where he accomplished you know, more than he did with the Knicks.
14: Yeah.
2: And but it's now they've got a star. They hadn't had that star that I mentioned in, you know, 15 years at that point. Mm-hmm. So now here you have a star, a name in the NBA, someone that you can call by one name, right? And it's loved. But the results, he comes over to New York in that trade in 2011 from the Denver Nuggets, and he's there from 2011 until 2017. Do you want to know the playoff results of the Knicks during that time?
14: Did they get out the first round?
2: Lost first round of the Celtics, swept 4-0, lost to the Heat in 5 games. They then beat the Celtics in 6 in 2013 in the first round, and then lost to the Pacers in 6 games in the semifinals, and then never made it to the postseason again.
14: Mm-hmm. Yeah.
2: So we look back at that era, and maybe Jalen Brunson passed him a while ago. We just didn't realize it. But I think this is – I don't think that it should be shocking. But I think people look back at the Melo era and are like, oh, my goodness, what a great time. And you see what Jalen Brunson has just done in 4 years.
14: Oh, I'm still mad about it. Don't worry about it, Dan.
2: Yeah.
14: You know, we had Luka, Jalen, and KP at one time and couldn't do anything with that.
2: Now you no longer have Jason Kidd.
14: And he's gone as well.
2: Masai Ujiri is putting a stamp down on the Dallas Mavericks. All right, he's Kerry Rhodes. I'm Dan Beyer. Let's go to the news desk. Monty Bolaños joining us here on Fox Sports Radio on this Sunday. Do you agree that Jalen Brunson is past Melo in Nick accomplishments?
18: Yeah, I think Jalen Brunson is Batman. Like, crime goes down when he's playing.
2: Interesting.
18: You know what I'm saying?
2: That's true.
14: All right.
2: Yes.
14: And Gotham City. I get the pun.
18: You know what I'm saying? I think he's like Batman. But there, and what he's done in a short amount of time, I agree. Like how you said, it was like the whole Luka Doncic with the Mavs. It was like, I don't think Mavs fans, if you would have told them, you're never going to win an NBA championship, but you get to keep Luka, I bet you most of them would have said, we keep Luka.
14: 1,000%.
18: And it's very rare to find a player like that, and I think the Knicks have found it in Brunson.
2: Well, I feel like that's how they felt about Carmelo, because they didn't have somebody for so long. Now they have Carmelo. It's like you didn't – sure, they wanted to win, but like there just wasn't a lot of great success, but you had this superstar that you're like, Melo. And it's
14: hometown boy coming home. That part of it as well, being a New York guy as
18: Right. No, it's awesome. And Brunson is definitely, he just wants to play. And I love his attitude. You know what I'm saying?
2: Yes.
18: So such a Batman in my eyes. Yeah. Even though I think all of the Knicks are injecting Compound V, is what I told Dan earlier in the week. I don't know if you watched The Boys, the superhero show. They all inject Compound V. That's what the Knicks are doing. Because none of this makes sense to me. Has to be the Compound V. Guys, the Indy 500 wrapped up not long ago, the 110th running of the Indy 500. And it was wild until the very end. The closest finish in Indy 500 history. Felix Rosenquist wins his first Indy 500. There were 70 lead changes, and at the end it was called a shootout because it was a last second caution with like the last lap or last two laps, and everybody that was close was mad about that caution because anything could have happened since it was like the last two laps, and Felix Rosenquist in the final turn wins it.
2: Wow.
18: No, it was nuts. David Malukas is the one that came in second, and he was the one that seemed pretty upset after it because he was in the lead there at the end until he wasn't. Scott McLaughlin, Pato O'Ward, and Marcus Armstrong were the top five in the Indy 500. When it comes to golf at the CJ Cup, Byron Nelson, Wyndham Clark, 29 under par. What? Is that possible? Yeah. Obviously it is.
2: Yeah,
18: 29.
2: Yeah, it gets away from them. That these pros can eat up some of these courses like you wouldn't believe. They made changes to this course.
14: Which one is it?
2: This is Craig's Ranch, TPC Craig's Ranch. Yeah, it's Dallas area. That's where it is.
18: Okay, well, Dallas. There you go. 29 under par. He is 10 under through 17 holes. Siwoo Kim is 2 shots back. Scottie Scheffler, 4 shots back. He is 6 under through 17 holes as well. So this is coming down to the end here of the final round. When it comes to baseball, the Dodgers outscored the Brewers 5-1. Yankees walked it off thanks to Aaron Judge's home run, defeating the Rays 2-0. Marlins walked it off against the Mets with a grand slam, 4-0. Woof. The Twins swept the Red Sox in Boston for the first time since 1994. They won today 6-5. Right now, White Sox Giants tied at 4, top of the 5th. Nationals over Braves 1-0, top of the 5th as well. Diamondbacks are blanking the Rockies 7-0, top of the 6th. A's are blanking the Padres in San Diego 4-0, bottom of the 5th. Lastly here, the Blue Jays, they lost to the Pirates. Pirates won 4-1, but Esmerlin Valdez. His first career hit was a home run for the Pirates. So, yeah, he got the silent treatment, everything that happens. But there was a boy who caught the ball. And so throughout the game, they kept showing the bullpen of the Pirates trying to negotiate with this boy. Like, he looked like 13 years old, maybe 12. The boy then gets on the phone. I don't know who he was talking to. Maybe Scott Boras, maybe his father. I don't know. But back and forth. And then you see the bullpen make a sign, like a gesture. He traded the ball, gave the ball back, and got a signed bat and hat. But the kid on the phone handling business, I loved it. That's how you do it.
2: I do want to give props to the Northwestern women's lacrosse team, won the national championship.
18: Congrats
2: today.
18: To them.
2: And to Stu Gatz's daughter.
18: That's
2: who
18: right.
2: Who is a member of that
14: oh,
2: team.
14: Oh, really? Oh, wow.
2: So, yeah. So
14: Congrats.
2: I think the men's national championship is tomorrow. And that's how I know it's summer. Memorial Day in the men's lacrosse national championship match. There's certain things. When you're a single guy and you have Memorial Day off and you don't have anything to do, all your friends are out doing something. My tradition would be to watch the men's national championship lacrosse match that was on Memorial Day. Mm-hmm. And so that takes place. Mm. Tomorrow.
14: Dan, I won't be doing that. I'll be doing something, but not watching lacrosse.
18: You're not going to do anything. Carrie
2: just told me what he's got planned. I'm telling you, I'm not gonna tell you. It's Notre Dame against Princeton tomorrow for the national championship. So there, right. You've got that. He's Carrie Rhodes. I'm Dan Beyer. Monty Bolaños is not going anywhere. She's going to give us According to Monty. Chris Perfetz and Bo Benson, our executive producer. Bo, are you on board with my Jalen Brunson is past Carmelo Anthony, or am I late to the party on this?
8: Yeah, I don't think I ever saw Carmelo Anthony give Mariska Hargitay a hug.
2: That's
8: like, she's the queen of New York at this point,
14: yeah.
8: And like, he's fully embraced her. And you can tell that it's just different with Jalen Brunson and Carmelo. And I think part of it, too, is that Carmelo was kind of unlikable if you weren't a Knicks fan, but yeah. Brunson... Outside of the theatrics with the flopping and everything, Brunson's a likable player.
2: Chris Perfett?
13: Yeah, I think the difference between Melo and Brunson is, and I'm not saying this is a slight on Melo at all, but Melo, I feel like, at that time, was his own thing. He wasn't the New York Knicks the way Jalen Brunson is. He was kind of his own star, his own personality, but it was never... And ultimately, at the end of the day, I mean, in New York, it's about how far can you take him at the end of the day. But I do think in this case, Melo never really embodied the Knicks the way Jalen Brunson does. He's not New York the way Jalen Brunson does. And again, I don't mean that on a slight on Melo. That's just how the personalities of the sport were at the time.
2: I'll wrap it up this way. He was more interested in being Melo than a Knick, right? I think that's fair enough, and I think it's different with Jalen Brunson. Mm-hmm. He's Kerry Rhodes. I'm Dan Beyer. It is Fox Sports Sunday, according to Monty. Next on this Memorial Day weekend here on Fox Sports Radio.
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9: Partly sunny today with a high of around 90. Chance of showers and thunderstorms this afternoon. 30% chance of rain.
10: Dad, guess what?
11: What?
10: You are going to be a grandfather.
11: That's great. You're going to be a wonderful mom. And I can't wait to be a grandpa.
12: Not too long ago, moments like this with my daughter would have been a challenge. It was a long road for me to find myself again after Vietnam. I struggled to connect with almost everyone and preferred being alone. It was my neighbor Jim, another Vietnam veteran, who finally convinced me that I could still connect with my family and find that fulfilling life I'd lost. In fact, I called Jim first with the news about my granddaughter, Lizzie.
11: Hey, Jim, I'm going to be a grandfather.
13: Congratulations, Dave.
11: Hey, let's get together and celebrate.
13: Well, as long as you're not grilling.
12: My pride was my armor, but I didn't know it then. I couldn't put it into words. I was sad, was scared, I felt alone. I didn't know how to reach out, so I hid behind anger and silence. But then I decided to listen to Jim, and I went for help down at the VA. If I can take that first step after almost 50 years, I know other veterans can too. Visit maketheconnection.net to find out more.
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0: He's the All-Pro Kerry Rhodes. I'm Dan Beyer, hanging out with you on this Memorial Day weekend. Chris Perfetta's here, Bo Benson, and Monty Bolaños here to bring us, according to Monty,
1: crazy.
2: And now it's time for
1: absolutely nuts. It's not going
2: to
1: be pretty.
2: According to Monty,
3: I love it.
0: Monty Bolaños, I don't want to waste any time, so I'm going to get right to it.
2: According to Monty.
0: Stand on business.
3: Stand on business, everybody. So in case you missed it, it was reported earlier today, or earlier this week, excuse me, that the Padres had a burger called FTD Burger. And it was like, what does it mean? What does it mean? And it was blank the Dodgers burger. That's what everybody was saying. It was really funny. Bo and I talked about it. Hilarious, because the burger had rings on it. It's the only burger that has rings on it. Three onion rings. Very, very funny. Everyone started talking about it. I didn't even think it was like anything bad. The Padres have, you know, the Dodgers and the Padres troll each other. Like a couple of years ago when the Padres beat the Dodgers in San Diego, they put Clayton Kershaw's meme of him crying in the Jumbotron after they beat us. Like, this is the thing. But you have to stand on business if you're going to talk smack. So this comes out 24 hours later, very quietly. All of the burgers changed their name at Petco Park. So none of them are FTD anymore. Now the names are like For the Dugout, Foul to Dinger, For the Division, For the Diegans. You couldn't even think of clever ones? You couldn't even think of clever ones? Instead of just

0: leaving it and letting people still talk about it, you would have changed it quietly. Sin on business. You just proved how soft you are, Padres.
1: Foul to dingers?
0: Foul to dinger.
1: Oh, that's
0: that. No, bad. Foul to dinger. That's it, because it's FTD. It was FTD before. Now it's no longer FTD. It's for the Diegans, for the division, foul to dinger, and for the dugout.
2: You know what? I find this dumb.
0: Very well
2: he's
0: done.
2: He's so quick on his feet.
0: He's so good. Quick on his feet. He's so good, but soft. Stand on business.
3: According to Monse,
1: Knicks fans are doing it all.
0: Liz, I have been loving these Knicks fans for weeks, you guys. I know I have. But they're not just showing you how to show up for your team, showing up in different cities. But remember when they played the 76ers, there was that female reporter from Philly that was bombarded in Philadelphia with a bunch of Knicks fans? Well, this reporter, her name is Cheyenne Corin, received flowers at the station she works at from a Knicks fan, and it said, "You handled that like a New Yorker. Aww. Come to the winning team, Knicks in 4.
1: Aww.
0: How? Wow. They're doing it all. I want to be a Knicks fan. How can I be a Knicks fan, Carrie? I can't do it. They are doing it all, and I'm loving it. I want to be a Knicks fan. I want to do it, Carrie.
1: They're doing something, Will. They're showing up. You want the common Knicks fan, or you want the Timothy Chalamets of the world?
0: All of them. That's the beauty of it. The Knicks fans have all come together in such a way. I love it. Yeah. I love it. I'm so jealous.
4: She's so close to cheating on the Clippers.
0: She's coming over.
3: According to Monse,
5: not everything needs to be documented.
0: Not everything needs to be documented, you guys. I know we all know that. Listen, I am not the most adventurous eater because I don't eat meat, but anything else, like, I'll try it. And, you know, there's weird things and quirks that you could, like, I could do peanut butter on a burger, a veggie burger, yeah, all of that good stuff. But Anna Dua, she is a Sportsnet reporter. And about 2 weeks ago, because I wasn't here last week and I've been wanting to talk about this, about 2 weeks ago, she posted a picture of a mid-game snack. Not a hot dog, not peanuts, not soft serve ice cream. It was shaved ice with mustard. So it's her microphone and this, and she's like, midnight. And I was like, girl, like, if you're going to be disgusting privately. This is diabolical. Like, what are we doing? Why would you tell us that this is what you're eating? Again, everybody has weird things that they eat. My brothers like to put ketchup on their scrambled eggs. Never would I do that. No. This is diabolical.
1: Yeah, that's
0: not everything needs to be documented.
4: No.
0: Disgusting.
4: I don't even like any of the yellow flavors from like pineapple or
0: anything.
4: Banana from any of the shaved ice anyway.
0: No.
4: But yeah, to
0: mustard
4: have it be mustard
0: and shaved ice.
4: Yeah.
5: What's wrong with ketchup on scrambled eggs?
0: I don't like that. Do you like I don't like it,
5: but I grew up doing it. So I don't have an issue with it.
0: I've never liked that. And I've tried it. And I was like, this isn't right. This ain't it. This ain't the one. No.
4: Yep.
0: No. But just, guys, if you're going to be disgusting, keep it private.
4: At least you didn't steal Jason Smith's wings. And we still don't know who did, right?
0: Yeah, we do. No, I'm just kidding. We don't know.
4: Wait, do we know?
1: I think we know, Dan.
4: Do we know, Monty?
0: I don't know.
4: We don't have to say it on the air.
0: We know.
4: Do we know?
0: We think we know.
4: People think we know.
5: We will air it. In 20 seconds.
4: You think you know, but you have no idea.
1: We will air it on the other side. No.
4: It'll be a newest episode of 30 Piece. What is it? No, 30 Piece for 30 Piece.
0: 30, there you go.
4: Yeah, 30 for 30 here on Fox Sports Radio. Great job, Monty. She's sticking around. So is Kerry Rhodes and myself. Kerry breaks down the drama that is the New York Giants.
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18: Guaranteed human. Right now in Major League Baseball, Rafael Devers has just hit his 8th grand slam of his career as the Giants now lead the White Sox 8-4, bottom of the 5th inning in San Francisco. The Padres are on the scoreboard, but the A's are still up 4-1, bottom of the 6th there. Nationals lead the Braves 1-0, bottom of the 6th inning. Diamondbacks are blanking the Rockies 9-0, top of the 7th inning. And the Dodgers outscored the Brewers 5-1. The Yankees walked it off thanks to Aaron Judge's home run, defeating the Rays 2-0. Marlins walked it off against the Mets with a grand slam. 4-0 was the final score, and the Twins swept the Red Sox in Boston for the first time since 1994. And the CJ Cup, Byron Nelson has officially wrapped up. Wyndham Clark won it at 30 under par overall. I'm Monty Bolaños.
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4: I'm curious, Kerry, on what you think of this motto that I have. If you're making headlines in the offseason, you won't be making them during the season. How do you think about that?
1: I dig it.
4: Okay, because yeah. I think that when you look at teams in the NFL and when there's negativity and stuff that's happening in the offseason, that doesn't bode well for what's happening in the upcoming season. And there's been one team in particular in the NFL that I feel people are very bullish on, that they're excited about. Yeah. But I don't think that their offseason and what has happened in their offseason has led for a reason to be excited. And that would be the New York Giants. And what happened over the last couple of days is the point that we're going to talk about, Kerry.
1: Yeah.
4: But even the news that John Harbaugh had that Malik Nabers had to have a second procedure done on his knee, and that they hope.
1: Yeah.
4: They hope he can get on the field for training camp practices, and the goal is for him to be ready at the start of the regular season. That's not he's going to be ready for the start of the season. So that's not a good thing. That's not a great thing. The reason why I think people feel the Giants could be a surprise pick this year or a playoff team is because of Malik Nabers coming back healthy. It's because John Harbaugh is their new head coach. It's because Cam Scataboo is coming back from his injury. It's because Jackson Dart has another year under his belt. Mm-hmm. It's also because they had two top 10 picks. Those are all reason for excitement with the New York Giants. And then this past weekend happened.
1: Yeah.
4: And I am curious on your thoughts on the, let's just say, a little verbal brouhaha. It wasn't even a back and forth. But Abdul Carter took offense to Jackson Dart,
1: yeah,
4: attending the President Trump rally in New York and introducing the president, with Abdul Carter taking to social media saying, "Thought this bleep was AI. What are we doing, man?" And then, not a short time later, but hours later, Abdul Carter tweets, "Me and JD6 are good. We spoke earlier as men. Y'all can keep y'all narratives." And that's where we are in this drama. But I think that there's a lot to read between the lines of what happened with Abdul Carter and Jackson Dart over these last couple of days.
1: Yeah, it rubbed me the wrong way, period. I think we live in an age right now, everybody wants public affection. Everybody wants public attention. And I don't, the whole adage of, even in that second tweet, we spoke earlier as men. Why wasn't that the first step he took? You can disagree with somebody's political stance. You can disagree with the type of food they eat. Like, those two things are both true. They're different ends of the spectrum. Obviously, a little bit more weight on politics and in the environment we're in. But if you don't agree with someone, you talk to that person as a man, as a woman, unless you're looking for attention. That first tweet by Abdul Carter, you know that's not going unscathed.
4: Mm-hmm.
1: So if you put that out, the attention that comes with that is going to be what we saw, backlash. And then you have people crawling out of the shadows wanting to join in on this topic, this debate, which has been affecting our country for the last 8 years, right? Like, it's a thing that people who hadn't gotten their chance to say what they want to say, it brings that up again. It bubbles that energy up again. And so Abdul Carter, Jackson Dart, two young men that could potentially have really great careers in this league, they don't have to like each other, but for them to air the grievances out to the public for public consumption, it does not aid your team. Nothing about this is going to make that situation better, even if Jackson Dart supports the president right now. That's not all of our business to know, but now we made it public for all of us to know and have this debate, and now he's going to come back a couple hours later and say, "We're men and we handle it and we're good." do that off air, do that offline, and handle that like two grown men that are trying to have a common goal on a team. Like this, all this does is bring the, it brings a divide between the guys, and everybody's going to have their stance, and you're going to have to address this again once everybody gets back. And so this takes away from everything about the energy that we had about this Giants team going into the season. I hate it, and I hate people for living in this moment and trying to make it their moment, and I hate it.
4: And I'm not, I'm not talking about your political beliefs. Yeah. I don't know all your political beliefs, but what you're saying is you hated Abdul Carter's response to the tweet video of showing Jackson Dart.
1: 1,000%. And if you had an issue with it, talk to him as a man. And if you that if it was that big of a deal to you personally, talk to him.
4: This is the point that, you know, and I've said this to you, and I said it to you before the show. I think what's interesting is there's a perception that all 53 guys that make the week one roster are BFFs.
1: Not a shot.
4: And that's, I mean, like if you just would look at your own workplace, that if you're driving in the car on this weekend, how many people are actually getting along, that you hang out socially.
1: I hate Susan.
4: Bill's such a jerk. I wish he would leave. I think that like it's probably no different than an NFL locker room is my point.
1: And the egos are even bigger. Like you're in a situation where if somebody doesn't like, you're talking about the starting franchise quarterback of your team, Dan, and a stud possible outside edge rusher. They're both, I'm not saying one's more important, but we know how it goes. The quarterback of your team is a little bit more,
4: sure,
1: a little bit more important.
4: Lawrence Tynes came out, former Giants kicker, and said that calling out a teammate publicly for his political views and to get attention is nasty work. And, you know, people have attacked Lawrence Tynes for saying that. Do you feel Abdul Carter was giving his political beliefs by saying he didn't like what Jackson Dart was doing?
1: No. That's what I'm saying.
4: It's where I think that where there's this blurriness is people are saying that Abdul Carter is speaking his mind politically and people are mad at him, but Jackson Dart did it by introducing the president and people aren't mad at him.
1: Yeah, that's not the same. If you wanted to say that, we can see it. It's a very clear video. Jackson Dart is bringing out the president. Like,
4: yes,
1: that's clear. What Abdul Carter did was throw shade out there without saying who we stood for. If you wanted to say, I stand for this and do that, that's perfectly fine. Don't throw your teammate under the bus to the public. Now you got New York Giants fans. You're dividing even your fan base. Like, there's nothing good about that.
4: What was off limits in a locker room? Because I would think that nothing would be off limits conversation wise in a locker room. But I mean, is that true? Is that assumption accurate, or am I completely like way off? I would just think that anything goes.
1: Everything goes. And I think the good teams and the teams that actually are going to do something in this season, those things will be addressed in-house. And some things leak. I mean, it's part of it. That's part of the nature of the business. I've had situations where I've had comments of, you know, from teammates that leaked about me or whatever the case may be. It'll be an anonymous source though, right? Mm-hmm. This is not anonymous. Like, you put your name on this, on the X, on the tweet. And so we have to go by that. And nothing's off limits. You have to confront things head on in a locker room to be a good team. And any work environment, like if there's something going on in here, we got to address it, right? Like, that's just part of it. And you should. It shouldn't be, I'm going to go talk about this person behind his back. No, like, talk to him.
4: Yeah, it was what was surprising to me was, number one, that there was a rally, that Jackson Dart was there.
1: Yeah.
4: But it was the teammate coming out. And then in 6 hours or however many hours later it was, and I actually can give you the exact time, but that everything was A-okay on Abdul Carter's end.
1: And what he said at the end of that, y'all can keep y'all narratives. That's how you know it's weird.
4: We're talking about, it was at 3:52 a.m. Now, we're in the Pacific time zone, so my time code may be a little different. So maybe it was 7 o'clock yesterday morning that Abdul Carter woke up, saw this video of Jackson Dart on Friday, and decided to say something about it. But 11 hours later, they had everything wrapped up. Yeah, it really feels like it is much ado about nothing. I don't know if we're going to get more of this because we've got midterms coming up with politics, but it also does seem like it is a different, just a different sense of what it was 10 or 12 years ago.
1: Yes.
4: But it's not even the, I think your point is that it's not a political topic if we're talking about the teammates. That's your angle.
1: That's my angle. And Dan, you just said 10, 12 years ago, nobody in our locker room would be talking about politics. Like, that's just the environment we're in. So sure. Out of all the topics we can talk about, trust me, your political beliefs is not something I cared about at the time. And I know we live in a different time. And I'm not trying to say that you shouldn't speak your mind about what you want to speak about. That's not what I'm saying. I'm talking about the dynamic between two teammates going publicly talking about this. And that's the difference. And I just want people to know that. That's not what I'm not saying. Abdul can't talk about the politics to Jackson. Talk to him as a man.
4: And apparently they did so 11 hours later. I'm just wondering if Abdul Carter, like, didn't realize the backlash that he would get for saying it. And so when you say, like, his last line of saying, like, y'all can do whatever you want with your narrative,
1: yeah,
4: that seems to be the reason why he and Jackson Dart had their conversation. I actually would like to know more about it, you know, from both of their sides, but it may not be fair, you know, to Jackson Dart since Abdul Carter's the one that kind of brought him into this.
1: Yeah, because I saw something about that too. Like, somebody, and it was a prominent writer, and they were like, Jackson can do whatever you want, which is true, but my question to him would be, why? And I was like, okay, why what though? You know what I mean? Like, yes. what's the why? What do you want to ask? I'm not talking
4: to
1: you.
4: Yeah, no, I know. Yeah, yeah. I know what you're saying. Yeah, it's the open-ended question of it, or
1: yeah,
4: to that point. But that it is true, and I have no idea how close they are. You know, aside from, you know, the draft class that they were drafted in. But again, there's offense and defense. They're probably not in the same meetings. They're probably, you know, like right, like there's not much interaction.
1: Dan, if we're in the team meeting or we're in a position meeting, and we're talking about politics, like, Are you really focused on what you're supposed to be focused on?
4: No, but I also don't think you'd be surprised. So, like, if you're in your DB room, mm-hmm, you know, talking about whatever was going on in that, like, you would, I think you would know where those guys stand, but there's only six or eight of you, you know, in that point. And so that's, like, the part of it where, like, I think Abdul Carter was shocked because maybe he doesn't know Jackson Dart. So, like, to him it was a surprise, yeah, like, true, that sort of, mm-hmm, deal. It just it had legs and it ran, and then Abdul Carter was like, hold on a second here. Exactly. I was just curious on your angle as a former player on was there any wrong, who was wrong in this situation, and it sure does seem to have caught up with Abdul Carter.
1: Yeah, definitely. I mean, it's just it could have been avoided, and all of this, like I said, things happen, people talk, there are things that we have differences about everyone, and so just to air it publicly was my only grievance with it. That's it.
4: And my takeaway is, again, it's another negative headline for the New York Giants 100%. And having to deal with this in an offseason where people think they could be a surprise team in the NFC East, where maybe the Eagles don't have it together and the mm-hmm Cowboys are still trying to figure things out. And maybe the same thing with the Commanders. The Giants are a popular pick, but I don't think everything has been roses in the Big Apple on the Giants side of things.
1: They're going to come out pregame, and you're going to have the one-sided supporters on this side, the other side on this side.
4: It's crazy. Well, Cam Scatterboo's talking about a 2,000-yard season. He's like, finish one season, please.
1: Exactly.
4: Just finish one. He's Kerry Rhodes. I'm Dan Beyer. The NFL kind of going to be taking a break here, I think, for the next couple of weeks. We may have an A.J. Brown trade to deal with, mm-hmm, from Philadelphia to New England as June 1st is fast approaching. We'll talk about the Giants and more NFL news with our NFL insider, Adam Kaplan. He's Kerry Rhodes. I'm Dan Beyer. That's next year on Fox Sports Radio.
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0: Fox Sports Sunday. He's Kerry Rhodes, the All-Pro. I'm Dan Beyer. And if we were doing a TV show, there would be a countdown clock. There'd be a countdown to my vacation. Like, that's where we would be. Like, the countdown would be on. We'd be like, how soon? Because I'm going on a golf trip. Actually, I will be local tomorrow, and then I have a red eye tomorrow night to the Mitten, to the state of Michigan. Mm-hmm. Yes, playing some golf in not upper Michigan. That's the UP. I'll be in northern Michigan for about 4 or 5 days playing golf. But just like they had the countdown to Garrett Hegos tee time last week, but if you had a countdown to Selection Sunday or whatever, countdown to my vacation, it would be going on right now, and it would say 1 hour, 37 minutes, and 25 seconds. Like, that's about what it would be right now until my vacation begins. But until then, Kerry and I will be hanging out with you, and we welcome to the party on this Memorial Day weekend our NFL insider. You can see him on Sports Grid Inside the Birds podcast. Adam Kaplan joins the program. Hello, Adam. Happy Memorial Day weekend. How are you?
1: Dan, yeah, wow. So this golf vacation, so other than Michigan, where else are you going? Any warm weather?
0: No. So here's, this is, so I've got a buddy that I've known since college. We play golf. We took a trip to Bandon Dunes about 10 years ago where we played a bunch of the Bandon courses there. We've been to Pinehurst twice.
1: Yeah.
0: Now, me being a Midwest guy, here's the thing, and I know we joke and we talk about maps and they're always a part of our game. When I go home to Wisconsin, Michigan is not easy to access, even though they are technically bordered states, because of Lake Michigan. Mm-hmm. It separates the whole thing. And if you want to actually get to the state of Michigan and you want to drive there, you got to either go through Chicago or you got to go through the Upper Peninsula, which doesn't have a 4-lane highway. It's just like 2 lanes, and it just takes forever. It's a very difficult place to get. So I'm actually going to be in the Midwest. But I'm not even going back home to Wisconsin to see family, even though I'll be kind of in the neighborhood, if you will, in a neighboring state. But me and my buddy have talked about this. When I go home to Wisconsin, it's not like, oh, let's go to Michigan for the day. Like, you could do that to Minnesota. You could do that to Illinois. You could actually do that to Iowa as well. Michigan, you can't do that. And there have been some courses up there that we've wanted to play. So we made it a goal that we're going to do it this year. And we're going to do it this upcoming week.
2: Adam, let me tell you how much ready he's to go right now. He's got on flip-flops right now. He's already on vacation.
1: Man.
2: Just letting you know.
0: Ready to move on. The sandals. I am on vacation mode. And the only NFL news that I think that we're waiting on, Adam, as summer starts to hit, is the A.J. Brown situation in your backyard. Bo Benson, our executive producer, even brought this up. Like, is this just a Patriots against the field sort of thing? Is the field even involved in A.J. Brown, or is it New England or bust for the wide receiver?
1: Yeah, it's highly likely he's going to go to New England. The reporting that I put out 3 years ago on this was interesting as well, before Mike Vrabel got there. So the Patriots called the Eagles. This is before he got his final extension, and want to know if he was available. You know, there were some stories coming out, particularly the 24 season, about Jalen Hurts and A.J. Brown's relationship. You know, they were supposedly very good friends before the trade, and, you know, A.J. expressed some issues with the passing game and what name Hurts directly, but was very frustrated with not getting the ball when he's supposed to get the football. And that's part of this. This is part of, by the way, he wants out. This is part of why he wants out, not getting the ball like he should. And it's, then you throw in Mike Vrabel when he gets there, and Vrabel did not even deny that he talks to A.J. He actually talked about this combine. He didn't get a lot of news, but it should have been. They text each other a lot, like they're friends. He knows the receivers coach, Todd Downing, I think, as the Patriots first told me. I guess they worked together with the Titans, and Terrell Williams, who was their defensive coordinator, who's now the defensive assistant, Vrabel, and there's some other people who know A.J. So, yeah, they want him. This is going to happen. Now, if it's not done by June 2nd when the Eagles can get cap relief, that means the Eagles have not gotten the first-round pick that they want. They've been offered multiple picks by the Patriots, as I've understood it for months, but they have not gotten a first-rounder yet for him. So, and it can't be official for cap purposes from the Eagles' sake until June 2nd.
0: And by the way, just in fairness, there are other Mike Vrabel texts that we are way more interested in than the ones to A.J. Brown. So I'm just gonna leave that out there.
1: I don't know what you're
0: talking
1: about.
0: Yeah, nobody knows.
1: At least not lately, I don't know what you're talking about.
0: Nobody knows.
1: Adam, where's the drum? We got
2: Adam,
1: a drum?
2: Adam is pleading the fifth on this one. I'm going to move on to another.
0: Who's Bill the plumber?
2: Dan, let's leave it alone, Dan. I'm going to move on to another situation.
0: Why are you texting unknown number all the time? Why? Who? Unknown number, but there's a number here.
2: Yeah. Oh, man.
0: All right.
2: Adam, nothing
1: he
2: to say?
1: He must be going on vacation. Okay. Go ahead.
2: Let's talk about another no-show or a no-show situation with Jacoby Brissett and the Cardinals, mm-hmm. right? Now we're starting to get leaks that the Cardinals love Carson Beck now. He looks great in camp. Like, what's going on with this situation in Arizona?
1: Look, they know they have to do something with Brissett's contract. I don't think they would deny this if you talk to them.
2: Mm-hmm.
1: But Jacoby Brissett is on the second year of his two-year deal. It was never really done thinking that he'd be starting.
2: Mm-hmm.
1: And with all the bonuses, he's got some minor bonuses. He'll take the cash over $5 million. They're going to have to give him a major, major increase in pay. Okay, major increase in pay, at least to the mid-teens, at least $15 million. They got to get it up there. They just have to do this. And it doesn't matter that it wasn't their intention. This is where they're at. Brissett's the starter. They're not arguing that he isn't.
2: Right.
1: They know he is. And they have to do something here. And this is a team that's been bad for years. It's been a while. Look, the Kyler Murray experience didn't work. He was drafted by Steve Keim, the former general manager.
2: Yep.
1: And you've got another GM, Monty Ossenfort, who was handed a bad quarterback situation. He didn't make it any better. And they're trying to get by. They feel really good about their draft, Curry, about Jeremiah Love, who's going to start. They're stocked at running back. They think they addressed the offensive line with two new guards in Seumalo, came over from Pittsburgh. Besantis, their second-round pick. So they addressed that. But, you know, the other thing here is Marvin Harrison has not been who they thought he was. Mm. A little better last year than his rookie season, but it's been a big disappointment. So that, you know, that's part of why they have not been as good. And that had very little to do, by the way, with the quarterback situation.
2: I was just about to say, how much does Marvin Harrison's
1: not
2: play?
1: Really.
2: Not much.
1: Okay. No.
3: But Trey McBride and Michael Wilson were great for that.
1: Yeah. Michael Wilson, you know, for fantasy, that was one of the top five fantasy stories coming out of nowhere is Mike Wilson last season.
3: Can I tell you my thought on the Cardinals and why I think that it's interesting or it's so interesting?
1: Mm-hmm.
3: I think they have to time up the demise of the Rams and the 49ers. And I think that the Seahawks, they'll be probably, you know, a little pullback from a Super Bowl championship year. But I think if you're Arizona in that division right now, like winning in 2026 just really isn't realistic. But you have to time it up to figure out, okay, when the Niners kind of have to really turn over this new leaf and the Rams have to turn over this new leaf, the Cardinals have to be ready for it. Is that something that the Cardinals could be planning for? I mean, Jacoby Brissett's not their quarterback of the future. And we're not talking about the future. But that's kind of where I see the Cardinals right now. Would you agree with that, Adam?
1: Yeah, they need to. It starts and ends with quarterback. I mean, you could improve your offensive line. That's great. You mentioned Trey McBride has been a great draft pick for Ossenfort. He's been phenomenal. But they have not really done anything with this football team to move forward. And by the way, this is insane that Gardner Minshew technically will make more than Jacoby Brissett if you look at the buffer. I just look at their contract. About 5 minutes ago, I was like, wait a minute. I want to make sure this is right. I'm like, it is right. It's embarrassing. It's another reason why I'm sure. He could, by the way, players, as you know, Kerry, they get access to contract information through the NFLPA site, and he could find that out. So, Dan, you're right. I mean, they can't compete in the arms race. They just can't. It's bad.
3: Right now they can't, but they have got to figure out some sort of plan that they're ready to take advantage of it.
1: Yeah, I mean, next year, like, look, 27, at least on paper, it looks much better. I don't see how it could be any worse on paper than this year's draft. But as you know, it depends on these guys do their final season in college. It's very easy to say, as I always say, that, well, it looks great now. Well, yeah, until they play. Got to play the 26 season.
3: Well, speaking of the Rams, they gave Matthew Stafford that $55 million extension. Some were shocked now considering the drafting of Ty Simpson and for Stafford to be around another year. But this didn't seem like a big surprise, was it, Adam?
1: No, we talked about this a couple weeks ago. Like my thought was that Stafford's contract in the second year would be enough that he wouldn't get benched. And he's not. It's a two-year structure. So Simpson, now, first of all, Simpson's got to win the number two job. He should be able to beat out Stetson Bennett. That shouldn't be a problem. And he'll learn under Stafford. It's the one position that clubs are more willing to wait and not put pressure. But I would tell you, when I first started covering the league, it was like, wait. Now there's more desperateness to play the guy, but not as is. They set this thing up. Simpson's their quarterback of the future. He's going to sit for 2 years, as they believe will be their number two quarterback, and they'll go from there. But it's Dan, you don't really see other teams doing this now, though. That's the thing we should talk about, is that no other team. Now, Atlanta did it kind of the reverse. They didn't know that when they signed Kirk Cousins and guaranteed 2 years that they were going to draft Michael Penix. They came to that conclusion before the draft. And as Kirk Cousins said, well, if I would have known this, I wouldn't have signed there.
3: Sure.
1: And that's absolutely true.
3: I think that the Penix deal is unique. I don't see too much difference from the Rams in doing what they did with in Green Bay with Aaron Rodgers and Jordan Love. Now, Rodgers ends up turning it on once they draft Love. But if you're the Rams and you have him wait, and meaning Ty Simpson, wait as long, then all is good. That means that you're winning football games and Matthew Stafford's still playing at a high level. And whenever that time comes, that time comes.
1: Yeah. And look, again, it's the quarterback position. You all know, I mean, late 30s, early 40s. You don't worry too much about it. I mean, Tyler Shuck, by the way, was a 27-year-old rookie who's still going to be the Saints quarterback. I mean, you could let a guy sit, but these days in the National Football League, it's what have you done for me lately?
2: Adam, I want to talk about another quarterback that's coming off an injury, and the reports are that he's going to be ready early, maybe even week one. Is that true with Daniel Jones and the Colts?
1: Yes, that's why that they did this contract, Kerry. That's why they were willing to pay him what they're going to pay him this season. Yeah, I mean, they feel really good about it. The problem is they don't have a very good backup. Richardson right now is going to be the backup. I don't see Riley Leonard beating him out. And you hope, you know, Daniel Jones now has had an ACL. He's had an Achilles injury. That's very problematic. I'll be interested to see, guys, because Alec Pierce got this ridiculously hideous contract. I mean, again, great for the kid. Great job by the agents. I never criticize agents or players for getting great deals, but Alec Pierce is kind of a one-trick pony. He's an elite deep threat, and that's about all he really does. And, you know, is Daniel Jones, how's the bad leg going to be? And that contract, I mean, by structure, they're pretty much going to be stuck with them for 3 years and a lot of cash, folks. That's you're talking about nearly $100 million over 3 years. I mean, it's just about 90 minutes, more or less 90 million. It's a lot of money for a guy who's really not that versatile, Alec Pierce.
3: Yeah. Last one for me, Adam Kaplan, our NFL insider, joining us here on Fox Sports Radio. You can find him on X at Kaplan NFL. Why did Joe Shane get an extension as the Giants
1: team? All right, that's a good one. I'll explain it the best way I can. Joe Shane likes getting paid a lot of money, okay, like GMs. He likes not getting fired.
3: Yep.
1: He knows that Harbaugh's got the juice in that building.
3: Yep.
1: And they have a good relationship. They've developed, as I understand, a very good working relationship. Now, Harbs could have brought in, if he wanted to, someone else from Baltimore, from the Baltimore tree, but they've gotten along. It's very odd. If you look at Joe Shane's drafts, you go, why have they been so bad? Well, you haven't, you know, the quarterback last year got hurt a little bit, and he was up and down, but they think they've got the right guy in Jackson Dart. Daniel Jones, you got that extension. Then he went down the tubes totally, had the ACL injury. That's part of it. He's drafted better than the record would indicate, and that's kind of the way people look at it. But the personnel people that don't like him will bring up to me, as they have, yeah, but his record still stinks, and that's true. I can't defend him. But you asked me the question. They've gotten along, as I understand it. He's willing to do what he has, and they have a very odd reporting structure because they've added some new people in their front office, not just Harbs, who's got a lot of say. There's some other people they brought in. So it's interesting. And that is going to be my team, by the way. I'm just telling you right now, that's going to be my team. That's going to surprise some people. Go over the over-under total. Uh-oh. They're going to be
3: drinking
1: the Kool-Aid. I totally missed on, what's that?
3: Drinking the Kool-Aid.
1: I'm telling you, that's my team this year, is the Giants, because you can't continue to lose like they did these close games. Harbs will turn that around.
3: I knew it was that Shane was staying because of Harbaugh, but I'll tell you another thing. I actually want to give Joe Shane some grace because of the hard knock season. No other GM is viewed through the glasses that he's viewed.
1: Another one, yeah. It's
3: and
1: fair.
3: He,
1: yeah,
3: at fair. Least he allowed, I thought it was some of the greatest television that we have seen.
1: Compelling.
3: Yes.
2: Dan loved it, yeah.
3: I totally loved it. Put himself out there, and we're still to this day pointing out things from those episodes of things, the decisions that went wrong. And I feel like we could do that with 31 other GMs in the NFL. And there's a reason why that show didn't come back for another year. Nobody wanted to do it. So I at least give Joe Shane a little bit of grace in that aspect, because he did provide very compelling television.
1: And here's a nugget. You know, they have the ability to not let something get out, and they willingly let it happen. So they could have said, no, we don't want that out. But it was, you know what's interesting, though? I'm not big on tying future money. And the way that Barkley had been performing, he also had an ACL injury. He was not nearly as good. You get behind one of the best offensive lines in NFL history in 24. Then the next season, they can't block you. It's kind of odd, but with the Eagles. But, it was great. There's no question. It was super. It was incredible. You know, I also like the in-season Hard Knocks. It was kind of interesting.
3: I didn't get into it as much. I watched a few of the episodes of the AFC North this past year, but... Adam Kaplan, you are off the hook.
1: Enjoy your vacation. Enjoy your vacation.
3: Absolutely. All right,
2: Adam.
3: All right, NFL Insider, Adam Kaplan. He's Kerry Rhodes. I'm Dan Beyer. Monty Bolaños is at the news desk. I think she'll be in this chair next week at this time. Monty, you and Kerry and Adam can chop it up.
4: Chop it up. I'm going to ask him about those text messages that he didn't want to answer about. Right. I'm going to bring that back up, see what he says to me.
3: Why are you planning a vacation with potential spam?
4: Stop. Guys, all right, let's start in baseball. Why not? Because NBA is not starting just yet. Game 4 between the Thunder and the Spurs is going to tip off soon, in about an hour and a half, 8 Eastern time, where OKC leads the series 2-1. But we got some baseball going on right now. Rafael Devers with his 8th grand slam of his career as the Giants lead the White Sox 8-5, top of the 8th inning. The Nationals and the Braves are on a rain delay in the 7th inning, but the Nationals are up 1-0. Padres have scored another one, but it doesn't matter. A's are still up 4-2, top of the 8th there. The Tigers in a doubleheader today with the Orioles lost game 1, so Detroit has lost 8 in a row. Right now, they are up in game 2, 2-0, bottom of the 3rd inning. While the Dodgers already outscored the Brewers 5-1, Yankees walked it off thanks to Aaron Judge's home run, defeating the Rays 2-0. Twins swept the Red Sox in Boston for the first time since 1994. The Astros also took down the Cubs. Cubs have lost 8 in a row. 8-5 was the final score there, and the Diamondbacks outscored the Rockies 9-1. At the 110th running of the Indy 500, 70 lead changes, and the closest finish in history, the winner was Felix Rosenquist. When it comes to the CJ Cup, Byron Nelson, Wyndham Clark won that at 30 under par overall. Siwoo Kim ended 3 shots back. Scottie Scheffler ended 5 shots back. The French Open is also going on. On the men's side, 2-seed Alexander Zverev and 3-seed Novak Djokovic, they won their first round matches, but 7-seed Taylor Fritz lost his first round match to Nishesh Basavareddy. 21-year-old from Indiana, biggest upset in like over 20 years.
2: Oh, nice.
4: Taylor Fritz was the highest ranked American man, highest seeded American man in this tournament, and lost in the first one. So I'm sure it's not the way he thought. NASCAR Cup Series just got going with the Coca-Cola 600, an emotional race following the death of Kyle Busch, but this just got going. So Tyler Reddick is in the lead right now, but it just got going. Ty Gibbs, Ryan Blaney, top 3 right now.
2: So Reddick's never going to lose?
4: That's what it seems like. Okay. It's like, No. He's on fire. He's on fire. So we'll see.
3: I'll tell you, and so emotional with the passing of Kyle Busch this week. I just, you know, those guys, and just even watching the races over the weekend, and just the tough scene. So I know everybody's driving with a heavy heart today, but maybe something to get their minds off the tragedy that occurred this week.
2: Keep your loved ones close, man. You never know.
4: Absolutely. All the time. Yeah.
3: Absolutely. Thank you very much, Monty. Yes. Coming up next, he's Kerry Rhodes. I'm Dan Beyer. We do a little Kerry on or off. Kerry, you are going to tell me if we could get rid of the worst uniforms in the NBA. Yes. He's Kerry. I'm Dan. It's Fox Sports Sunday on Fox Sports Radio.
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12: Partly sunny today with a high of around 90. Chance of showers and thunderstorms this afternoon. 30% chance of rain.
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0: Fox Sports Sunday. It's Kerry Rhodes' song right here. Ooh. He just told me. Who is it?
1: All right, Kerry, I see you. I see you. Huh?
0: Who is this?
1: Oh, it's Paramore.
0: Oh, Monty's loving it as well.
1: Little Paramore.
0: Do you do any collabs?
1: That's a little that's Misery Business, right?
0: There it is. Good call. There it is.
1: Say, Dan.
0: Do you any collabs?
1: No.
0: I know you know a lot of famous musicians.
1: I wish.
0: So
1: I wish.
0: Get in the studio.
1: I wish, man. That would be a good one. Haley Williams.
0: 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Are you ready to carry on?
2: You know I'm ready to carry on, Dan.
0: Let's do it.
3: Carry on, my wayward son. There'll be peace when you are done.
0: This is where I give Kerry Rhodes five topics. He tells me if he's on board or not on board at all. At all. Off the track. Carry on or off. Topic number one.
1: Mm-hmm.
0: The Cavaliers' black C uniforms are the worst in the NBA. You know those black ones with that big C on it? Which tells me usually that's the grade that they're playing at when they wear those uniforms.
1: It's a C. They're bad. But I'm going to be off of that one, Dan.
0: Mm.
1: When the NBA came out with those City Edition jerseys, those were the worst. All of them. So this is up there, but those City Edition jerseys were the worst, Dan.
0: There is something... So, like, I love golf.
1: Mm-hmm.
0: And not that if you're a player in contention, but when you win a major, you're in contention entering the final round. I always think that you have to coordinate your outfit in case you win.
1: Mm-hmm.
0: Because that photo is going to be seen for years and years and years.
1: Mm-hmm.
0: And I feel like the NBA is the same way. So, when the Cavaliers won the title in those stupid T-shirt jerseys with that black C on it,
1: yeah,
0: it was my worst nightmare.
1: No,
0: like,
1: those
0: I
1: were...
0: It's awful. Like, the greatest sports memory for a Cleveland fan, and I feel bad for them that they have to look at those awful jerseys. Like, the ones they wore last night, gorgeous.
1: The T-shirt.
0: Yes, the T-shirt. Yes, when they were
1: bad.
0: T-shirts.
1: Yes, they are bad.
0: It's the worst idea ever.
1: They are bad.
0: Like, Evansville wore T-shirts for so long in college basketball, they don't do it anymore. There's a reason, because it was a dumb idea. All right, topic number two. James Harden will never play in an NBA Finals again.
1: Sad to say this, Monty. I'm on board with this one. I'm on board with
0: this. She probably agrees with you because he's old. He's old. Of course he's not going to.
1: I'm on board, yeah. James' days of getting to that point are over. And I don't see him being able to play too much longer anyway. So I think this window is officially closed with this season. I think it's over.
0: It is done.
1: It's over.
0: D-U-N.
1: Dunzo.
0: All right, number three. Speaking of veterans, Aaron Rodgers and the Steelers will make the playoffs. Rodgers announcing this week that this... Well, he didn't announce. He just answered the question when somebody asked him if this is going to be his last season. He said, yeah, this is it. Will they make the playoffs?
1: I'm so happy that he announced that because I've been campaigning for that the last year or so. But I'm off of that one, obviously. No, I don't think the Steelers make the

0: playoffs. He had his chance to have the send-off this past year. Made the playoffs. Nobody thought he would. They got in. He could have rolled off into the sunset. But this year, they're not making it.
1: At least, again, he's doing it for the love of the game, which is something that I appreciate. Yeah. And $25 million. Doesn't, but it's not $50 million, right? Like, nobody was giving him $50. So he'll take what he can get.
0: I'll take $25 as well. Should I unretire for you?
1: It's okay. Speaking of retirement, number four, Matthew Stafford will retire after 2027. Are you on board or off board?
0: Ooh, I'm going to say I'm on board with that. I'm on board with that one. I think Matthew Stafford has gotten a chance to see some of those quarterbacks that he may have admired and may have been on par with a couple of years play a little too long, and I don't think he will do that. Plus, he had the back issue. Maybe, hopefully, that doesn't flare back up, but, you know, he's been hurt as well.
1: It is interesting to see on how good the Rams will be this year. A lot of people's, I think, Super Bowl pick, considering how close they came a year ago. But sometimes that's tough to live up to. And then you would have another year of Stafford. And if there's any decline, we'll see if it pays off. But at least for the next 2 years, it sure seems that Matthew Stafford's the guy.
0: We'll talk. I want to ask you something about Matthew on the other side.
1: All right.
0: We'll move on.
1: Final one. Indy 500 is the greatest race there is.
0: Ooh, I'm off that one. I'm off that one. And are you solely referring to race car?
1: Any race.
0: That's what I thought. So I'm going to be off of that. And I'm going to say the 100-meter dash is the greatest race of all time. You get to see these humans that are faster than animals run and try to beat each other in one race to try to win it all. That's the biggest race for me.
1: I'll say this, why I would defend the Indy 500. Mm-hmm. Couple of reasons. Number one, just the history.
0: Mm-hmm.
1: The being at the Brickyard, being at Indianapolis Motor Speedway every single year. And I know there's been changes throughout the years of cars, but it's still been the Indy 500. And the tradition of the milk when you win, that has stayed the same. And it is also something, and it was on Fox today, and I'm not saying it because it was on Fox, but I know that there are a couple of people that I know in my life where this is an annual tradition with their family or with their fathers, where they will watch the Indy 500 together. They may not follow the race, you know, the circuit throughout the year, but because it's Memorial Day weekend and it allows that. And I think there are very few races to do that. Like the Olympics, it's once every 4 years. You're not going to be doing it every year. So that's why I would put
0: that number one.
1: I'd put my vote. It. There it is. Carry on here on Fox Sports Radio. Another job well done.
0: Thank you.
1: What did you want to say about Stafford? Do we have it in 20 seconds or do you want to talk about it later?
0: Other side.
1: Okay, we'll do it on the other side. He is Kerry Rhodes. I'm Dan Beyer. Something really annoyed me in last night's game between the Cavaliers and the Knicks. And it wasn't the Cavaliers uniforms because they were wearing good uniforms. It's what else some of the Cavaliers were wearing. We'll talk about it next on Fox Sports Radio. We are Fox Sports.
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21: Guaranteed human. At the NASCAR Cup Series, it's the Coca-Cola 600, still early stage one, but after 38 laps, Tyler Reddick is in the lead. Chase Briscoe follows Reddick. At the 110th running of the Indy 500, after 70 lead changes and the closest finish in Indy 500 history, the winner was Felix Rosenquist. When it comes to golf, at the CJ Cup, Byron Nelson, Wyndham Clark was the winner at 30 under par overall. Siwoo Kim ended 3 shots back, and Scotty Scheffler ended 5 shots back. In baseball, the Giants currently lead the White Sox 8-5, top of the ninth inning. A's are up on the Padres in San Diego 5-2, top of the ninth. And in game two of their doubleheader, the Tigers lead the Orioles 2-1, bottom of the fourth. I'm Monsi Bolaños.
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0: All right, my vacation countdown is under an hour. It's an imaginary clock over my shoulder, because we are not broadcasting video anywhere, but it now would say like 58 minutes yep. and 15 seconds.
7: Right on cue.
0: That is when vacation starts for me. Getting ready for my golf trip where I could just be even more mad at myself over 4 hours at a time over the next couple of days later this week. He is Kerry Rhodes. I'm Dan Beyer. Bo Benson's our executive producer. Monty Bolaños is at the news desk. Kyrus Coburn handling our technical producing stuff. And I want to bring in Monty and Bo for this conversation, Kerry, because I might as well just call this conversation Get Off My Lawn, because I'm going to sound really old, I'm going to sound really outdated, and I'm going to talk about a culture that I don't really necessarily know a ton about, and it's the shoe culture. And nothing annoyed me more, and I'm piecing this together. I'm guessing from what I've been able to consume over the last couple of days that last night when I saw James Harden wearing his bright blue shoes, also being worn by Mikal Bridges of the Knicks, and also being worn by Mitchell Robinson, I'm guessing, you could correct me if I'm wrong, and I have no qualms of being wrong. Were those the new Kevin Durant shoes that they were wearing last night?
15: Did you notice?
7: Monty's going to have to find this out for me, but yeah.
0: Okay, I just guessed because I saw the Drake commercial. And the shoe that it looked like KD was presenting to Drake as part of that spoof was the real shoe, was a neon ice-colored blue sort of aqua shoe. And whether it is or isn't the Kevin Durant shoe is beside the point. But if it is the Kevin Durant shoe, it would make more of my point. Why can't we just have shoes that match the uniforms, Kerry Rhodes? I know it's 30 years ago, when 30 plus years ago, when I was in high school, Ohio State came out with these gray uniforms. This is 1992. I wasn't in high school. I was a freshman.
7: That's the Jim Jackson era.
0: Yes.
7: As you know, I know. Yeah.
0: They had these Nikes. They had a gray uniform and they had these Nike gray shoes to match. And it matched their uniform. And it looked great. And the grays were special uniforms. They were one of the top teams in the country. And I'm like, I got to get a pair of those gray uniforms. Mm-hmm. Now, luckily enough, my school, our mascot was a Blue Jay. And so our colors were blue, white, and red with some gray. So if I wore my gray Ohio State shoes, which I bought, they would kind of match my uniform. Mm-hmm. In fact, other players who were playing on varsity were like, can I borrow your shoes? Can I wear your shoes for the game because they match our grays? And now it doesn't seem like matching matters anymore. I remember then a couple of years later in high school going to try to find shoes because we were the Blue Jays with blue in them.
7: Yeah.
0: Because it matched our uniform. And it sounds very, very old, get off my lawn. But last night, watching opposing players from two teams wearing shoes from a color that looks like it's from Mars. Like it was, I don't even know what blue, I've used four different ways to describe whatever blue I saw last night. Just to me, doesn't make any sense, Kerry Rhodes.
7: Dan, this is not Hoosiers.
0: Okay.
7: All right.
0: My team is on the floor.
7: These guys, we already know, they have their own brands, they have their own style, they have their own agendas on the court. The crazy part about that, Dan, is I didn't even notice the blue shoes. Like, that's how crazy it is. Like,
0: I'm going to bring up a highlight for you. No, go ahead. Keep talking. I just want to.
7: And so, like, yes, you sound like Get Off My Lawn, and I was going to say that, but you beat me to it. And you sound like Hoosiers, and you sound like all those things that I did appreciate at the same time that you're talking about. I appreciate it as well. I like that camaraderie. I like that team feel of we're all going to do the same thing. But now these guys are paid to wear their shoes and wear their buddies' shoes. And so the color part of it, it is a little weird sometimes, but, you know, I'm about self-expression, so I appreciate it.
0: Okay, I'm bringing up the video for Kerry. Monty, I know you went in. Look at James Harden there. Look at Mikal Bridges there. They're both wearing the same shoe. Monty?
15: Is it the same shoe? Because I think James Harden is wearing his own shoe.
1: Yeah, James Harden is Adidas, so
15: yeah.
1: He would not.
0: Okay,
1: Mikal
0: all right.
1: Bridges is wearing the John Morant's.
15: Yes.
0: Okay.
15: Yes.
0: So then Mitchell Robinson, but again, They don't. They don't even come remotely close.
1: Harden has his own shoe with Adidas, so he would not be wearing Nike.
0: So his shoe is so unique that it looks like somebody else's shoe.
15: It's the color. Okay. It's, I think it's color, I think you're talking about the colors. That's why they stand out, because it does look like Mikal Bridges is wearing a very similar shoe.
0: And then when you see, look at Mitchell Robinson running up the court as I show Carrie.
2: Yeah.
0: He is also wearing a shoe that looks exactly the same. So again. Now, it's a little different if Harden is wearing a different shoe than Mikal Bridges and Mitchell Robinson, but we talk about this individuality.
2: Oh, I see. Yeah.
0: Well, you're not an individual when you're wearing the same colored shoes as somebody else is wearing. And so it's like that picture that never ends. You know, it's you keep on zooming out, and then it's the galaxy, and it's more like it was just this topic. I don't understand it. Like, so James Harden is saying, and I get the premise.
2: Yeah.
0: I am going to showcase my shoes and so my fans can go. And I don't know how many James Harden fans there are that now want to buy James Harden shoes. Maybe they have orthopedics in them because you guys were calling him so old a little bit earlier. I'm not sure. I don't know if Dr. Scholes has anything to do with the shoes. The point is I couldn't tell from watching the game last night that those shoes were any different than the two other players from the New York Knicks. And so that takes away the individuality of it unless – you know, you're just marketing to sneakerheads.
2: You're right.
0: Monty, is that all we're doing?
2: Monty, what do you think about the colors and the shoes?
15: I understand, like, aesthetically, it doesn't look the best. I'm with you. I cannot stand all black shoes with white socks. That is a bigger pet peeve for me.
2: Yeah.
15: I know it is. And I think it has to do because I was a server and that was like part of my uniform, like all black shoes, you know. And so when I see all black shoes and white socks, I rather see this ice blue is the color I'm going to say.
0: And then Karl Anthony Towns is wearing almost a purplish shade of blue that, again, has nothing to do with the New York Knicks. Yeah, if they wore orange kicks, bright orange kicks, to me it's okay. It's the Knicks colors, but I'm also standing out because, hey, I'm Karl Anthony Towns.
2: I got a question for you real quick.
0: I get that. I just don't get why they don't match.
2: Gotcha. I got a question for you then. You're taking offense to the NBA sneakers here, is it because it's so visible? Because the NFL guys do it all the time. Do you have a problem with the NFL guys as well?
0: I think yes, like in a way.
2: Yeah.
0: Like it's easier, it's more
2: the
0: court in how it looks, fewer players on the court. I think that could be a reason why.
2: Mm-hmm.
0: But yeah, like it just looks it just looks off. I just saw somebody in a highlight with a yellow shoe. And it's funny because now that they're showing some close ups of Harden's shoe and then what also Mikal Bridges and Mitchell Robinson are wearing. But I mean, would any of you three, like if you were playing basketball, would you match your shoes? Would you match with your uniforms?
2: I can't. Yes. Yeah. The only exception for me was when it was a themed game. So breast cancer awareness.
15: Right, you're gonna wear pink.
2: You know, stuff like that. But yeah, for the most part, yes.
1: I think you should have to be that specific player to wear something that is not team colored. I think if you're LeBron James and you want to wear your new shoes because they're colored after some, you know, college program, like he has shoes that are colored after a HBCU. If he wants to wear those, I think that's fine. I don't think that someone else that's a Nike athlete that's not LeBron should be able to wear those. They should have to be the team's colors.
0: Okay.
1: Or Kevin Durant can wear whatever he wants. Devin Booker can wear whatever he wants. But if you're not that player wearing their shoes, it has to be your team color.
2: Oh.
15: I feel like at one point when I was growing up, it was like you couldn't wear a bright shoe unless you were good.
0: Yes.
15: You know what I'm saying? Like my volleyball shoes are highlighter yellow.
2: Because you're the best.
15: Because I know I'm good. Yeah. I'm not worried about it. But back then it was like, you could not wear a colored shoe or stand out if you weren't worthy of it. Kind of like what Bo is saying. I'm with that. But I would definitely not wear shoes that would match.
1: Well, so can you imagine Jordan wearing bright shoes?
15: No, but it's dark. Just a different
1: time. That was just the time.
15: That was just the time.
0: Yeah.
15: You know what I'm saying? But like, I could see like Kobe wearing a bright shoe.
0: Jordan is standing next to me yelling, "Get off my lawn." Like he is
15: with his millions.
0: Well.
15: Get
0: off my stacks of money.
15: Exactly. Get off my stacks of money. He'd be like, "Who is this guy, Dan?"
0: This is an inside joke. There's a dude named Lingard on the Dallas Renegades, okay, that just scored a touchdown. We have Mike Lingard that works here at Fox Sports Radio. So whenever I look up and I see a football player with Lingard on the back, I think of our coworker Mike.
2: Yeah.
0: He is wearing bright red shoes. But guess what? The Renegades, as a color of theirs, they're black, blue, white, and they have like red striping.
2: Mm-hmm.
0: The red pops, but it also matches with the uniform. So I don't have a problem with that. I don't have a problem if Mikal Bridges, again, came out there in bright orange shoes that make it look like he's wearing traffic cones. Like, I don't care about that. It's the point of not matching your uniform.
2: Gotcha. I understand.
0: Yeah. I don't mind the trying to find an individuality. And even as we're looking on the screen, see, look, Lingard in the backfield. He's got bright red shoes.
2: Yeah.
0: They stand out. You can see we're looking at that who that player is. It's the fact when they don't match. Like Giannis's shoes, like with they don't, you know, the Bucks don't have any pink in that, you know, like, and it's not even a, you know, an orange sort of thing. That's the portion of it that I know I feel and sound so old, but watching last night, there's 10 players on the floor and 8 of them are wearing shoes that don't even match any of the colors in any of the team's uniforms.
2: Now, Dan, now that you just said that part again, and you probably said it the first time, I didn't hear it that way, but if it's bright and it matches the uniform, you're okay with that?
0: Yes.
2: Ah, okay. I'm with you, Dan. I'm with you.
0: If Karl Anthony Towns' blue matched the blue in the Knicks uniforms, I have no problem with it.
2: Gotcha.
0: I think Jalen Brunson and Josh Hart look cool, and they're all whites. Guess what? They're wearing white. Like, it looks great. I think James Harden, who's, you know, like, it just blurs of blue slowly moving up and down the court, contrasted with a dark navy and a maroon and a gold. I just don't get it. Okay. I don't understand it. It doesn't make any sense. It makes less sense in a game than it would casually if you're going out to meeting friends. I get it. You know what? You may have a nice pair of sneakers. You know what? I'm going to stand out. I'm doing it here. I just don't understand the team concept of your game and of your team of being so radical and having a shoe that just isn't in the color spectrum of any of the NBA teams.
2: Yeah, none of it bothers me, Dan, but the fact that you said the matching of the jersey, I definitely get that for sure.
0: The first Jordans we know, what color were they?
2: Red and black.
1: Yeah, black and red.
0: Yeah, the Bulls colors.
21: Yeah.
0: Yeah, right. Yeah. Like throughout time now, you know, okay, maybe we'll put out a Carolina blue or whatever and it changes, but they were the Magic Johnson Converse, white, purple, and gold.
2: Mm-hmm.
0: The Larry Bird Converse, white and green. Like they matched the teams, and so that like made sense. And it was, I know I sound old. I know that's the case, but it is so glaring when you see these neon colors like tonight. Like if Wembanyama, who's probably got, you know, size 22 shoes.
2: From me to you.
0: Yeah, it comes out and wears bright orange.
21: But the Spurs are easy because their colors are black and white and silver. You could actually wear any shoe color.
0: Yes, in a way. You could just wear black or white.
21: I know.
0: Like, that's the... If somebody comes out in neon yellow kicks for the Thunder, I know they've got, like, a yellow, like, pipe, you know, piping. Like, it's still a little borderline. But if you come out in neon green, like... No, sorry, no bueno. Just doesn't make any sense to me, and I feel like it's a complete 180 from when I was younger and would be interested
1: Speaking of the Jordan, the black and reds, do you remember in the Super Bowl when Jalen Hurts came out wearing black and red Jordan cleats and then changed into Kelly Green ones during the game?
2: He did?
21: Yeah, I remember that.
1: It would have been so awkward looking if he'd actually played. It was 100% just a stunt for Nike.
2: Yeah.
1: But if he had actually played in black and red... It would have been.
0: Was that in the
1: ugly.
0: Super Bowl they won? Or
1: yeah, it was the one they won, okay. I believe.
0: The only reason I ask is I have a video on my phone of Jalen Hurts running out onto the field, and I'm curious if that was if he was wearing those sneakers.
2: I can't believe Dan pulled me to his side on this one, though. When you restated it and I heard it in a different way, I was like, that makes sense, Dan. Am I old as well?
21: Yes.
2: Oh, there we go.
0: Yes. It's so jarring, though. That's the thing, is like when you see it and when you watch it, it's surprising. It's surprising on how like glaring it was. I could not stop looking at those three pairs of shoes as they ran up and down the court. Yeah, look at this. Look at that, Bo. I've got video of Jalen Hurts running out in his Jordans from the Super Bowl. Ooh. Again, I know this is awful radio. You can't see my phone if you're driving. I'm sorry. But he's absolutely correct. They were red and black. Yeah, I didn't even realize it. But then during the game, guess what? He wore what he wore.
2: I've actually warmed up in like Jordans like that as well. Not like that, but like Jordans before and then switched as well. So that's definitely just a ploy.
0: I just feel like if you were to walk into the store, the shoe store, you're like, I'm looking for basketball shoes for high school. What are your team colors? They're red and black. Yeah. Okay, awesome. We've got these neon pink ones that'll look great for your squad. Like they're just the exact opposite or something that will completely clash with your uniform. And that's what I feel is happening in the NBA.
3: Can't wait for Brody to ask you for pink shoes. Exactly. His uniform is blue and white.
2: And watch him change his whole stance when Brody says it. Yeah. You know what I mean?
3: Yeah.
0: Listen, the shirt better have a dinosaur, the shoes better have a dinosaur on it. That's the only thing the kid wants to wear now. I've even bought him Raptor stuff, and I can't. He's like, nah, I want to wear my other dinosaur shirt. I bought him a jersey. Monty knows this. I bought him a hooded Raptors sweatshirt with like a raptor on it, just to think that he would think it was a dinosaur.
2: No,
0: he'd rather wear his other dinosaur T-shirt. Yeah, no fooling that kid. All right, thank you for coming over to my side.
2: I'm on your side now, Dan. Yeah,
0: and I didn't. I mean, Bo and Monty, does it sound? It sounds super old in saying it.
2: Monty, say it. Yes,
3: it is old school. I think
1: approach. I think it's part of the entire issue with the NBA's uniforms. It's just one of the cogs in the wheel that makes up the whole ugly NBA uniforms.
0: Yeah, and like the Cavs aren't going to be like James Harden. Let's wear team issued colors. He's like, I've got a $200 million deal with Adidas. You know, if they want me to wear thong sandals, I'm going to wear them during the game. Like, I understand like that portion of
1: you
0: it.
1: Could
0: but
1: have,
0: different.
1: You could have bright green shoes as a player because your uniforms that year have green in them. And then the next year, they don't anymore.
0: Yeah,
1: but if you like
0: right.
1: the shoes.
2: That's it, yeah.
0: Yeah, that's you're absolutely right.
2: Those city jerseys.
0: Good. Kerry hates him as well. All right, he's Kerry Rhodes. I'm Dan Beyer. Monty Bolaños is here, as is Bo Benson. We're all hanging out on a Sunday. Kyrus Coburn, our technical producer. A happy Memorial Day weekend to you. And again, if you're out there traveling, please be safe. Roads can get crazy. And also take time to remember those that gave the ultimate sacrifice this weekend. Yeah. Find Kerry on X at Kerry25Roads. You can find me at Dan Beyer on Fox. I think you're going to do well.
2: Uh-oh.
0: We put Kerry Rhodes to the test. And easy as 1, 2, 3, 4. It's next year on Fox Sports Radio.
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10: Fox Sports Sunday. He's Gary Rhodes. I'm Dan Beyer. Just to put a period on our shoe discussion. Again, if James Harden is wearing his own shoe, but it looks similar to the other two shoes that other players are wearing, then there's no individuality in that. Like that's so the point of wearing it is now gone out the window if two other people have shoes that look exactly the same.
11: I'm done. You got me on your side. 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
10: Monty Bolaños, take it away.
8: Kerry thinks it's something bad. It's not bad, Kerry. The All-NBA teams have been announced. So first All-NBA team, Shai Gilgeous-Alexander, Nikola Jokic, Victor Wembanyama, Luka Doncic, and Cade Cunningham. Mm. Second All-NBA team, Jaylen Brown, Kawhi Leonard, Kevin Durant, Jalen Brunson, and Donovan Mitchell. Mm. Third All-NBA team, Tyrese Maxey, Jamal Murray, Jalen Johnson, Jalen Duren, and Chet Holmgren.
11: Oh my goodness. that third team is kind of bad.
8: When you
11: look at the postseason parts of it.
10: Dan. You know, someone made the point when Doncic and was it Cade got the exemptions mm-hmm. to mm-hmm. be able to be eligible of like who was going to be knocked out. And someone pointed out that Cade may knock his own teammate out of all NBA if they aren't allowed. But Jalen Duren ended up making it third team to Monty's point. Curious to see who was on the outside looking in that didn't make the third team, you know, all NBA squad because Cunningham and Luka were able to be put in. Two unanimous first team picks, SGA and Nikola Jokic were unanimous. Wembanyama almost got one second place vote.
11: Who gave him a second place?
8: You, Kerry?
11: It was me. You? I was waiting for the postseason. Yeah. That's right.
8: Yeah.
10: Donovan Mitchell got 2 first team votes. Kawhi Leonard got 4.
8: That's right.
12: Am I reading this wrong? Did LeBron not get any votes for All NBA?
10: Well, wasn't he below?
8: I thought he couldn't.
12: He couldn't because he
8: didn't. Yeah, he didn't make the games. Okay. Yeah.
10: Yes. So
11: that's interesting. Yeah.
10: But yeah, is part of it. But I will say, in the part where Jalen Brunson has surpassed Carmelo Anthony.
11: Yeah.
10: As a greater Nick, here's another second team all NBA selection by Jalen Brunson. Wow. So his third straight in a Knicks uniform in 4 years.
11: And think about it. I mean, he would be first team. You got 2 point guards that are who are 6'8" that play point. You know, they play the point guard position where he's like a true point guard, you know?
10: Sure. And now they don't do it as – yeah.
11: Exactly.
10: Yeah, you know, with positions. Yeah. But I know what you're saying.
11: Yeah.
10: Absolutely. All right, there you are. Monty will have more news coming up in about 10 minutes. It's on the other side of our game of easy as 1, 2, 3, 4. We strike up the band as Kerry Rhodes. Guess what? You've got two lifelines today here on Fox Sports Radio. All right. Bo Benson, Monty Bolaños. Sort of our Family Feud tunes that we got going on. Okay, I'm going to give you some of the answers. Not all of them, but some of them. Or you need to give me some of them. And if you get a perfect score of 10, we're going to ride into the weekend on a high note.
11: Ooh.
10: But your over-under today is 8.5. You've got... All right, you've got an NFL question. You've got two NBA. Why not start out with a CFL question?
11: Oh,
10: Canadian Football League. All right, here we go. Name one of two Canadian cities that are home to a CFL team, but not an NHL team.
11: Oh, my God.
10: Okay, all right.
11: Why?
10: Not an NHL team. Monty, Bo, you can be
8: like... I don't even know cities in Canada, period.
11: No, I have one. You said we got to name two or one?
10: One. One of two.
8: One. Dale.
10: There are 9 teams in the Canadian Football League.
11: Okay.
10: 7 of them reside in the same cities of an NHL team.
11: Yeah.
10: 2 of them do not. You can give me the team. You can give me the city.
8: Go, Kerry.
11: Ooh.
12: Hamilton.
11: You said
12: Hamilton. I don't know the team's name, but I think there's a team in Hamilton in the CFL. And
8: we're
12: I don't
8: not
12: think
8: talking
12: they have a
8: about the
12: team.
8: Theater show.
12: No, Hamilton. I know.
8: Okay.
11: Saskatchewan.
12: Yeah, Saskatchewan is another one, but I don't know if Saskatchewan is a city or like a province.
11: Look at Dan's face. Yeah.
8: Dan's not listening. He's on vacation.
10: No. Well, I'm about to cry when I heard, I don't know if Saskatchewan is a city or a province. I want to go.
12: It's all weird up there.
10: It's a province.
11: So Hamilton?
12: I
11: like mine, but you like yours?
12: Yeah, sure, whatever. It's Canada.
10: you want to go for it?
11: Let's go for it.
10: Show me Hamilton.
11: Okay.
10: There they are. The Hamilton Tiger Cats in Hamilton, Ontario. And the Saskatchewan Rough Riders reside in Regina, Saskatchewan.
12: There you go.
10: It's Regina. That's
8: what?
10: The way it's pronounced.
8: Is that real place?
10: Yes. Yes.
11: Yeah, no.
12: Yeah, Canada is real, Monty.
8: No, Regina? I've never heard of that in my life. Never. That's a real location?
11: It's
8: is that in the Upper Peninsula?
11: It's just Regina here in L.A.
10: It's Regina. It's near Venus, Saskatchewan. Do you even say
11: that? Hey, we're here all
12: day. Dan's really on vacation.
8: He's on vacation. Dan's gone.
11: Hey, guys, we're here all day. We're here all day.
10: All right.
8: All right. Way to go, guys. Way to get that one.
10: Here's the funny thing. It's like I knew it was Regina, Saskatchewan, and I go, this is going to be trouble. Like, as I wrote this question out, I go, I know these guys. I know they don't know the pronunciation of it, and I was spot on. All right. Ready? 1 point. Name 2 of 3 teams that have faced the Knicks in the NBA Finals since 1952.
11: 2 of 3?
10: Yep.
11: Got the Spurs. And we have the – who else do we have, guys? The Spurs
12: I think
11: and –
12: it's the Rockets, isn't it?
11: Yes. Wait. They beat the Magic, and then they beat – was it the Knicks back-to-back?
12: I think so.
11: And those 2 years? Okay. Let's go Rockets and
12: – Spurs.
10: Yes. Spurs. Show me the Houston Rockets. Yes, there they are, 1994. Show me the San Antonio Spurs. We even mentioned it earlier, I think, in 1999, the NBA Finals. The other answer was the Minneapolis-Los Angeles Lakers. Minneapolis in 52 and 53, and then the Lakers in 70, 72, and 73. Rochester Royals, the Knicks faced in 51, but I cut it off at that point. You were not going to get the Rochester Royals.
11: No.
10: All right, 3 for 3. I told you, you have a really good chance at getting a perfect score here. Name 3 of the 4 all-time leading scorers for the San Antonio Spurs.
11: 3 of the 4 all-time leading scorers. 3 of the 4? We gotta have Timmy in there somewhere. Timmy Duncan. Is David Robinson has to be up there, I'm guessing?
8: You think so? Did he score a lot?
11: He did early on. Yeah, mm-hmm. He was MVP and had a lot of scoring.
12: This seems like the typical trap question.
8: Yes.
12: I would say George Gervin.
11: Yo, Iceman?
12: Yeah.
10: Just need three of the four all-time leading scorers for the San Antonio Spurs. All right,
11: if you want to go ice, we want to go ice. So we go Iceman, we go Timmy and David. I'm scared because it sounds too easy.
12: That's Caleb Williams' nickname now, so you got to.
11: Oh, I got to change it.
10: You good with that?
12: Kids listening don't know who you're talking about.
10: All right, show me Tim Duncan. There he is, 26,496 points.
11: A lot.
10: No one had more for the Spurs. Show me the Iceman, George Gervin. 23,602 points, 2 for 2.
11: Oh, here we go.
10: To start out 6 for 6, show me David Robinson.
8: Oh, okay.
10: 20,790. Now, where I thought you guys would maybe battle is the Tony Parker, Manu Ginobili.
8: Or even Kawhi Leonard.
10: Kawhi Leonard.
8: Yeah.
10: Number 4 was Tony Parker.
8: Tony
10: 18,943.
11: No, I didn't think Kawhi just because of the length that he was there.
8: Sure.
10: Sure. That's fair enough. I was going to get on his case for being Mr. Know-It-All right, but no, that's a fair point. It's a fair point. All right. So now 6 points. Final question. This I had to kind of work this one, so you'll please forgive me. I'm going to read it, and then I will be able to answer any questions you have to clarify.
11: Oh, man.
10: Name 4 of 5 American cities that have or are currently scheduled to host just one Super Bowl. So this was news this week. Okay.
11: Mm-hmm.
10: So Super Bowls are set for the next 4 years or so. And those would be included in a city's history of hosting, if you will.
11: All right. Well, they're all I do know that they're all domes. That from what I saw is that I saw that graphic too, but I can't remember all the teams right now.
10: Yeah. But, so basically, think of a city that's hosted the Super Bowl just once, or that could host the Super Bowl just once.
12: So if they're hosting it,
11: so if they've already hosted it, that's,
12: they're out.
10: If they've only hosted it once or scheduled to host it once, it's fine. But if they have hosted a Super Bowl and are scheduled to host it again in the future, that would not count towards our total.
12: Are we counting stadium or city?
10: City, because stadium is too tricky. So like metropolitan area, essentially.
11: Oh, that's a little harder now. What you got, Bob?
12: Well, see, because that would take, this year is in L.A.
11: Yeah, I know.
8: Right.
12: But yeah. Obviously, they've already played Super Bowls at the Coliseum. They've played the Super Bowls at the Rose Bowl.
11: Yes.
12: So I think that would take L.A. out. So you're looking at, like, I would assume one of the answers is Nashville because they're getting a new stadium. They're going to host a game.
8: That's definitely one of the ones, yeah.
11: Okay. You got some monsters?
8: Has there been a Super Bowl in Vegas yet?
12: The Chiefs. But that was the first one. So they're on the list.
8: Okay.
11: So they're on the list.
8: I think so. Because he's saying only one time.
10: Yes.
8: But
10: so if they do have a future, that would count as a multiple one.
8: Oh, then I think they're probably, aren't they in the list for the next?
12: Yeah, they're like the year after this one.
8: Okay, so then they don't count.
11: That's what I'm saying.
8: Okay, so there we go. So they don't count. Okay.
11: Because I'd be like Arizona, but they've already had one as well.
12: Huh? Well, no, but isn't it, they've already hosted one or they will be hosting a first time.
10: If they've hosted one, like LA, as you mentioned, they have the different spots for the Rose Bowl and SoFi Stadium. But also, if you've hosted one and are scheduled to host another, that would be 2.
11: Exactly.
8: So. Right. So, yeah, not Vegas.
11: And not Arizona either.
8: And not Arizona.
11: So, you said Nashville?
12: Yeah, I think Nashville.
8: Nashville is definitely one of the ones, but.
11: The other ones, think of other dome places.
12: Well, is Buffalo going to host the Super Bowl? I don't think they are because it's still
11: It's too cold, yeah.
12: Even with a dome.
11: I would think. This is hard now.
10: This is.
8: Would it, Atlanta?
11: They've
8: done it
12: a few times.
11: They've hosted one.
8: Yeah. Okay.
12: Minnesota's hosted one.
10: Super Bowls that have hosted, the cities that have hosted the Super Bowl or will host the Super Bowl just once.
11: Just once. So you said Nashville. We got one.
10: You got one.
11: Oh, my goodness, Dan.
10: I think you're going to kick yourselves.
12: Is it
10: honestly,
12: just, like, are we talking all time? They've only hosted one or upcoming?
10: Yes. Well, so that's the point. So the upcoming ones, if you've already hosted a previous Super Bowl, that would be 2.
11: Yes.
12: Yeah.
10: If you haven't hosted a previous Super Bowl, it would be 1 if you're on the upcoming schedule.
12: The Giants, MetLife's only hosted 1. That was the Bruno Mars halftime show.
10: I call it the Seahawks route, but
12: that's fine. That's right. There you go. That's fine, yeah.
11: So that's one?
12: That's one. I don't think they're ever going to have another one there. Since
11: they,
12: it's
11: should,
12: not
11: they shouldn't. Yeah, yeah, so we'll go there. So would that be New Jersey, Dan?
10: Yeah, New York, New York City. Yeah, that's fine.
11: All right.
6: That's two.
10: So you got Nashville and New York City.
11: Uh-huh.
8: So Florida, like, I don't know the name of where the Jaguars play, but I'm just thinking of places because of weather, right? Like, that would have hosted.
12: Yeah, Hard Rock is, Miami's already had a couple, I think, because I think.
8: Okay, then never mind.
12: Colts-Bears was in Miami, and then I know the Chiefs first was in Miami.
11: She said Jacksonville.
8: Oh, yeah,
12: but yeah, Jacksonville, I don't think they've ever hosted one there, have they?
8: No? Okay.
11: Look at that.
8: I don't know.
10: All right, just give me two cities, because we got to get to Matzah's out there.
8: No, we don't. We can just stay here forever, and then you don't go on your vacation.
10: The guy screaming in his car, go insane for another 120 seconds.
11: All right, so wait. Nashville, Jersey.
12: New Jersey.
11: Dude, I'm lost. I know. I need you guys on this one for sure.
12: How many have been in Santa Clara?
11: Last year?
12: Year's was. Yeah. Was there one before that? There must
8: Wasn't
12: have been.
8: Wasn't there one not that long ago,
12: yeah,
8: too?
12: Yeah, there must have been, because it's not a new stadium.
11: There was one back when San Francisco actually played.
12: I mean,
11: it
12: I get.
11: Well.
12: Yeah, no, not LA.
11: I don't know.
12: San Diego?
10: All right, just give me two cities.
11: San Diego. So okay. San Diego, Nashville, New Jersey. We're not going to get
8: Jacksonville.
10: Okay. There you go. All right. Show me Nashville. There it is. Going to host in 2030. Show me New York City. New York, New Jersey.
11: We got
10: that's two.
8: Okay.
10: Show me Jacksonville.
11: Mother!
10: There it is. There it is. Super Bowl 39, Patriots and Eagles.
11: Oh.
10: The Donovan McNabb throw up game.
11: Oh.
10: They still haven't cleaned it up. That's why they haven't gone back.
8: Got it. Yeah, that makes sense. There we go.
10: No, they will probably get one because of their new stadium that they're building. It's just not going to happen
11: not
10: yet.
11: Not scheduled, yeah, yeah.
10: And for a perfect score, is it San Diego? No!
8: So close.
11: Good job, guys,
10: we
11: on
10: were
11: that
10: looking
11: one.
10: For Indianapolis.
8: Stop.
6: Really?
10: The Giants and Patriots, Super Bowl 46.
8: Only once?
11: It's only been
10: yes.
11: once? Wow.
10: Only once. And Jerry's World, Arlington,
11: I did.
10: Texas.
8: We should have known that one. Carrie, you should have known
11: I
8: that
11: know.
8: One.
11: I know. It's hard. It's hard. It was hard. That was a hard one because I was.
12: Which one was there?
11: To recycle it.
10: Packers, Steelers.
12: Oh,
10: Super Bowl
12: right.
10: 45 when the ice storm hit the city.
11: Mm.
10: Yes. Yes. There it is. Good job. 9 out of 10.
11: You got 9.
10: You hit the over.
11: Good job, guys.
10: All right. Monty Bolaños, take it away from what's a busy day.
8: Very busy day. Game 4 between the Thunder and the Spurs is going to tip off in about 20 minutes. No Jalen Williams once again for this game 4 for OKC, but they do lead the series 2-1. In case you missed the All-NBA teams, first All-NBA team, Shai Gilgeous-Alexander, Nikola Jokic, Victor Wembanyama, Luka Doncic, Kate Cunningham. Second All-NBA team, Jaylen Brown, Kawhi Leonard, Kevin Durant, Jalen Brunson, Donovan Mitchell. Third All-NBA team, Tyrese Maxey, Jamal Murray, Jalen Johnson, Jalen Duren, and Chet Holmgren. At the Indy 500, the winner was Felix Rosenquist. It's his first Indy 500 win. Right now at the Coca-Cola 600, Kyle Larson is in the lead after 97 laps. At the CJ Cup, Byron Nelson in golf. Wyndham Clark won that at 30 under par. Scottie Scheffler finished 5 shots back. In baseball, a couple of games going on right now. Nationals and the Braves back in action after a rain delay. 1-0, Nationals up bottom of the 7th. Tigers trying to snap out of their A-game losing streak. They lead the Orioles 4-1, bottom of the 6th. Back to you guys.
10: Monty, did you see AZ Fudd at 24 today?
8: Yes, she did. It's about damn time. It's about damn time. Yeah.
11: I just saw that too. What happened? Inside thing?
10: No, it's not an inside thing. Monty and I had a clip that went viral a few weeks back.
8: Yes.
10: We stand by our words.
8: That AZ Fudd was selected number one overall because of her relationship more than anything.
11: Yeah.
10: Yes.
11: I've been seeing that a lot. Yeah.
10: Yeah. Well, you saw it here first.
11: There you go.
10: I know. Hit her up at Monty Bolaños. Find Carrie at Carrie25. Roads. You can find me at Dan Byer on Fox. Bo Benson is here. Kyrus Coburn hanging out as well. As we wrap up, my countdown is down to about 15 minutes so the vacation starts, but not before we weigh in on game 4 tonight and Matthew Stafford's future. Mm-hmm. Future. That's next here on Fox Sports Sunday.
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0: thunderstorms this afternoon. 30% chance of rain.
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0: Jonesy All Pro. I'm about to be on vacation. All right. I'm Dan Byer. Sorry, I talked way too much about it.
1: I was like, how many times is that? I'm happy for you.
0: I'm excited. Golf trip, you know, get to play. I'm going to play like crap, but it'll still be fun. And the weather's supposed to be nice. Knock on wood. Everything, you know, falls into place. Going to hang out with college buddy for a few days and, yeah, hit the link. So it should be fun.
1: It'll be fun.
0: Yeah, look out, Michigan. Here we come. But before we do that, you wanted to make a Matthew Stafford point, and then we'll get our thoughts on game four between the Thunder and Spurs.
1: Yeah, I think contract, deserve it for sure. I think he'll be done in 2 years for sure. But does he have to play at the level that he played last year as an MVP for this team to win and for it to be a valid deal?
0: Yes, I think he does. I think that he is, like, when you look at the rest of the NFC to, like, get to the Super Bowl, he did everything basically possible to beat the Seahawks on two separate occasions.
1: Yes.
0: They didn't make a fourth down play. And again, you know, Sean McVay's like, you know, the Seahawks, DeMarcus Lawrence ended up making a great read on what would have been a surefire touchdown if they would have had it a certain way. But when you see like what the Seahawks defense did to the Niners in the divisional playoffs and you see what the Seahawks defense did to the Patriots, no one was doing, aside from Baker Mayfield in a game earlier in the year, was doing that to the Seahawks defense like Matthew Stafford and the Rams were. And so to be able to get over that hump, I think that that has got to be the case. Now, if the defense is a little bit better or forces, you know, Sam Darnold turnovers, then that's fine. But right now they've got to try to catch the Seahawks, and Matthew Stafford playing at that top level is still got to be the way that it goes.
1: Yeah, I think he has to play at that top level, but I put more pressure on McVay, in my opinion.
0: Oh, interesting.
1: Yeah.
0: Yeah, that, you know, they got a running game. They got a nice two-headed monster with Kyron Williams and Blake Corum, but I still think it goes all on the shoulders of Matthew Stafford. All right, whose shoulders is it on tonight? Thunder in San Antonio. Spurs try to even it up on the San Antonio side of things. De'Aaron Fox is going to try to give it a go, which is the thing that was so disheartening when seeing him injure his ankle –

0: and to see him that he's going to play tonight, he said with no minutes restriction. I just hope this isn't an ankle injury that he feels like I've got to continue to play through, because the Spurs are like on this verge of maybe going to the NBA Finals, where it could have a, you know, a longer sort of, I just hope it doesn't have those longer ramifications, Kerry, where he's trying to push it. But he is going to try to go tonight for San Antonio.
1: He can. He's a warrior. He's going to give it a go. I think also the part about this where he's got like three young guns that are vying for that position as well. So he needs to show up and be there and kind of show his worth as well. I think that weighs into it. But the guy that has to be the guy of all guys today is Wemby. And, you know, we saw the game they won. He was magnificent. The other two games they lost, he was good. Mm-hmm. He has to be that guy tonight.
0: There's no A.J. Mitchell for the Thunder. I don't want to downplay A.J. Mitchell's performance, but there's no Jalen Williams as well. And so now you're missing two guys for Oklahoma City. So they're shorthanded tonight against the Spurs trying to go up 3-1.
1: Yeah, they're shorthanded, but they're still 10 deep. You know what I mean? They're so deep. I mean, obviously, and you think about it. Mitchell and Williams, both double-digit scorers. Obviously, Williams was an all-NBA guy last year, and they just haven't missed a beat. So I don't give them any pity tonight. I think they're going to be fine, and I'm going to say the Spurs are going to show up today and even this series today.
0: I'm going to say this because I do think San Antonio's future is obviously bright. Talked about it this week on Fox Sports Radio. I think like with Dylan Harper and Stephon Castle around Victor Wembanyama, like they're going to be scary good. And I actually think that they would be better than Oklahoma City if those other players progress. But tonight will tell a lot about San Antonio, because they can win tonight and still lose the series, and I'll take a lot from it.
1: Yes.
0: If they don't win tonight, I don't know if they've gone as far as we think that they have gone.
1: Yeah.
0: So I'm not trying to give you a word salad, but if they extend the series to 6 or 7 games, there's no fault in that. But if they win that game one and then bow out, you know, losing the next four, then that tells me, okay, maybe everything was put into that game one and that there isn't anything left in the tank, which would tell me that they still got a ways to go.
1: Yeah, I agree with you on that. They need this game for a lot of reasons, but for them and their health as a team moving forward, I think they need it for sure.
0: And who wins tonight?
1: I got the Spurs tonight.
0: Okay, I'm going to go with the Spurs as well. And hopefully everyone will be wearing matching shoes. For Kerry Rhodes, I'm Dan Beyer. Be safe on this Memorial Day weekend. We'll talk to you next time here on Fox Sports Sunday. We are Fox Sports!
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17: We're with Liam. 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
21: Coming up in the NBA playoffs, game four of the West Finals, Oklahoma City without Jalen Williams again due to a sore hamstring, plays at San Antonio. Guard A.J. Mitchell also out with a strained calf, but OKC does lead the series 2-1. The Knicks are up 3-0 in the East Finals. They're at Cleveland on Monday. Knicks have won 10 straight. The All-NBA first team was announced tonight, led by Shai Gilgeous-Alexander of OKC and Denver's Nikola Jokic, who were each unanimous choices. WNBA wins for Atlanta and Dallas in the NHL playoffs. About to start Game 3 of the West Final. Vegas up 2-0, hosts Colorado. The Indy 500 went to Felix Rosenquist with a very late pass. Closest finish ever in that race. NASCAR 600 going on in Charlotte. Chase Briscoe has the lead over Denny Hamlin. Wyndham Clark took the Byron Nelson by 3 strokes. I'm Steve DeSager.
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24: We're about to have a big night. We are about to have a big night because, quite frankly, it's possible, my opinion. NBA champion gets decided tonight. It's that big of a game. I have always tried to state to people whenever you hear a talking head around America talk about the pivotal game three, you should raise your hand and go, no, no, the even-numbered games are the pivotal ones. Because when you win the pivotal game three, the other team